0: And had a chat with your respected master, told him all the pathetic details of your tragic experience. And as soon as he got over laughing, he called Alec in.
1: Thanks, Bimmy, dear chap. We'll show him, eh? We'll make Master Chatfield sorry he started that one. Cheeky fella.
2: That is my fault entirely, Grimes. If I'd only said to the judge that unless there's some emergency, if you hit a stationary object in the street, you must be liable.
1: That's self-evident, my dear fellow, when we go raise Ipsilocrity. Your judge should have known that. We will show him in the Court of Appeal, my dear fella. Can't have me pupils bashed about in county courts, never do. We'll show him, we'll show him.
2: Do you gather from that he's going to do the appeal?
0: Well, nothing personal, but I hardly think the coldest solicitor would fancy your chances up against three Lord Justices. You just leave it to Grimes now. He'll show, my dear fellow, he'll show.

0: Mr. Grimes?
1: Lord, I appear in this case for the appellant, plaintiff in the action, with my learned friend Mr. Thursby, who appeared in the court below. The respondents are represented by my learned friend Mr. Chatfield. Quite shortly, my lord, the facts of the case are these. On January the 6th last, a lorry belonging to the respondents and driven by their servant ran into the appellant's stall on the roadway of Market Street, Bexford, causing damage to the value of £40, 3 shillings and fivepence. My lord, the learned judge accepted an argument that if a moving vehicle runs into a stationary object, the driver of the moving vehicle doesn't have to explain why he has done so.
0: What did the learned judge say in his judgment?
1: Just, I give judgment for the defendant. 5 words, my lord.
0: Actually, 6.
1: Now, my lord...
2: All right, Mr. Grimes.
1: Thank you, my lord.
3: But Grimes, isn't he even going to hear your argument?
1: Nope.
3: But that's monstrous. I spent weeks preparing it, looking up all the references.
1: No, not to worry, my dear fellow. We got the wheels turning and they're going into reverse.
4: Now, Mr. Chatfield, how on earth can you support this judgment?
5: Well, my lord, what astonishes me is that the learned judge was misled for one moment by what I'm bound to call your meretricious argument.
4: I wouldn't even call it meretricious. It has no attraction whatever.
5: Well, my lord,
0: if you can run into a stationary stall and don't have to explain why, the law is not just an ass. It requires certifying.
5: Well, my lords...
4: What the unfortunate plaintiff must have thought of the law when he lost his case, I'm horrified to think. I hope he's in court to hear our views.
6: Yes, my lord, I'm over here.
0: Silence, silence.
4: I'm very glad Mr. Coles is here. He nearly suffered an injustice, and I'm pleased to think he can hear us say so.
0: Mr. Chatfield, do you really think you can usefully add anything?
5: Well, my lords, all I've said so far is... Well, my lords.
4: For my part, Mr. Chatfield, if those words are intended to support this judgment, I think they are 3 words too many.
5: I rather agree, my lord.
4: The appeal will be allowed with costs here and in the court below. The plaintiff will have judgment for £40, 3 shillings and fivepence with costs, scale 3.
3: My lord?
4: Mr. Thursby.
3: What about some interest, my lord? But the plaintiff has been kept out of his money for at least 4 months.
4: Yes, why not? Mr. Chatfield?
5: Well, my lord...
4: For my part, I think interest should be awarded.
0: I agree.
5: I also agree. Well, Thursby, that'll teach me not to make clever points in the county court.
3: Well, let's hope he's taught me how to deal with them.
5: Goodbye.
3: Goodbye, Chatfield.
7: You're a blooming marvel, Mr. Thursby. Interest on the money and all. Talk about cunning. Loses in the county court, so that when he appeals, he gets the interest as well. Talk about Foxy.
3: Now, Mr. Coles, please. No, I can't let you think that. I can't. I must be honest with you. I lost the case in the county court only because of my sheer incompetence.
7: Oh. Ah, well, now, that is honest. I respect that. Now, I do. I really do. In fact, in return, I'm going to be honest with you.
3: What do you mean?
7: £40,000 worth of damages? No, bloody luck. Only cost me £7.

0: In that episode of Brothers-in-Law, the parts were played as follows. Roger Thursby, Richard Briers, Henry Blagrove, Richard Waring, Grimes, John Glenn Jones, Sally Ann Davis, Chapfield, Patrick Cargill, Coles, James Beck, Judge Harcourt, Basil Dignam. Other parts were played by Alan Barry, Malcolm Hayes, and Frederick Treves. Special Damages was written by Frank Muir and Dennis Morton and adapted for radio by Richard Waring. The program was produced by David Hatch.
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9: 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Episode 6, Stage Fright.
10: Well, I find this this is a very impressive Arsenal performance this evening.
11: Is this
10: evening.
11: The top point?
10: No,
11: this is the Champions League. But aren't they the champions already?
12: Premier League champions of English clubs. This is for European clubs.
11: So what was all that business in the summer?
12: That was the European Championship for countries.
11: So what was the game last month when you got into a sulk because we had to go to that wedding?
12: That was a World Cup qualifier against Austria.
11: And Arsenal won?
12: No, England drew. The World Cup is for countries, the European Champions League is for clubs.
11: So Arsenal can't play against England?
12: No.
11: Which one's Rooney?
12: He's not playing.
11: Which one's Beckham?
12: He's not playing.
11: Which one's Gazza?
12: Do you want to watch the film on Channel 4?
11: Don't you want to watch this? I thought you wanted to watch this.
12: No.
11: Oh, okay, but, you know, don't say I never take an interest.
3: Sorry.
11: Megan, stop saying sorry.
3: I feel such a fool.
11: Look, you made a mistake. And tomorrow you'll make another mistake. And the day after that, and the one after that. But you'll be learning from them. Nothing beats hands-on experience. Oh, sorry, would you prefer it if I was the sort of practice teacher who just let her students sit back and observe?
3: No.
11: Would you like me to go over it again?
3: Please.
11: Right. I'm an Earl Grey. Irene's a PG tip. Ray's a herbal infusion and Helen's a chocolate option. Everybody's also a coffee except for Ray, who drinks
3: barley cup.
11: Never confuse the two. Now, do we have to clarify 11 o'clock cakes?
3: I'm up to speed on cakes.
11: Great. One last lesson for the day then. As soon as you leave this office, Megan, switch off.
3: But what if a client were to phone up now at 5:30 with a complicated problem?
11: Yeah, you would follow office procedure and you'd have them call the out-of-hours team.
3: What if they've flown at 4:30?
11: You tell them to ring back in an hour. Good night, all.
13: Night, Claire.
3: Night, Claire. Aren't you coming to the pub?
11: Who's going?
14: It's not a drink as such. We just thought, do you fancy a quick pint in the Crown?
11: Oh, no, not the Crown. How about the Duke of Cambridge?
15: Well, we like the Crown. You can get a seat in the Crown.
11: Because it's a morgue. The Cambridge's got a bit of life to it.
16: The Cambridge is full of trendies.
11: If you mean the under 60s, yeah. Yeah, it's fun, it's buzzing.
14: Yeah, all right. Do you fancy a quick pint in the Duke of Cambridge?
11: I can't, I'm sorry, some other time. Brian was insistent, I came straight home. Oh, whoa, better get my skates on. Hi, Brian, did you remember to tape Bleeding Hearts?
12: Yes.
11: On the end of the Emmerdale tape, not on the EastEnders tape.
12: No.
11: I've got to jump in the bath. I'm sweating cobs, as Grandad used to say. Oh, Brian. How lovely, champagne.
12: It's Carver, actually. Spanish champagne. Technically, champagne has to come from the Champagne region of France.
11: Oh, Brian, he's sweetie. What are we celebrating?
12: Don't you know?
11: No, I don't know. That's why I'm asking.
12: Well, think.
11: Well, I don't want to have to think. I want you to tell me.
12: I can't believe I have to tell.
11: What are we celebrating?
12: Our anniversary.
11: Oh, Brian, what can I say? I just... Hang on, what are you talking about? We don't have an anniversary.
12: Don't we? I suppose we didn't get it together 10 years ago today, coming back from that Jobs Not Bombs demo. I thought you might have remembered, that's all.
11: Oh, come on, Brian. You used to spend half my life off demonstrating against one thing or another. That, you know, that's what really annoys me about you. You think you're so much more romantic than I am just because you can put a date to a drunken fumble in a minibus coming back from Leeds.
12: Well, at least I'm still making an effort in this relationship.
11: And I'm not. Oh, excuse me. Who suggested the couple counselling? You kicked up a terrible fuss about going.
12: Because you wouldn't come with me.
11: Not with me, Brian. Couldn't.
12: It was humiliating. All the other couples thought I'd made you up.
11: I was exhausted after work.
12: You were scared of exploring your emotions.
11: Oh, spare me the psychobabble, please. I'm going for a bath.
12: Why are you so frightened of communicating? Hang on. I've never been to Leeds.
0: I can't stand this anymore. Why are you letting her do this to you?
13: I can't leave her.
0: Ah, nobody's asking you to leave her, but you must tell her the truth.
17: Oh, yes. And what truth is this?
0: You know full well which truth. Ah, it blinds you every day, though you choose to ignore it. This man, your man, is a genius.
12: Sir, carry on, Craig. Just keep going. Let's leave the questions till later. But, sir, what is it?
13: I don't understand my character at all.
17: I don't understand mine either.
0: I don't understand anything.
12: Okay, one at a time. Look, what you have to remember, Craig, is that you are a man torn by conflict. On the one hand, you're a committed partner. On the other...
13: I'm a committed loony.
12: You know, you're a romantic adventurer unconstrained by conventional morality. You're not going to take this seriously.
13: I am taking it seriously, sir.
12: I'm doing Guys and Dolls next term, Craig. How badly do you want Sky Masterson?
13: I just don't understand. Why don't I just leave the horrid bag I'm with and go off with the nice girlfriend?
12: Because she's not your girlfriend. She's an idealised representation of woman. A symbol.
0: Is that why you didn't shag me?
12: Look, what... So what I've tried to explore in this play, right, are the contradictions inherent within relationships. I'll admit, it is a difficult and demanding theme, but then people are very complex. And Louise, please don't say shag.
17: I'm not very complex. I just seem to behave horribly towards him all the time.
12: Well, that's what you're like.
17: If I am, it's because he asks for it. He's such a weed.
12: No, he isn't.
17: Do I have to do this stupid accent?
12: Yes!
17: If a man stays with a woman because he hasn't the guts to leave, I'd call that weedy, wouldn't you?
12: It isn't that simple, right? They've been together a long time, since university. They bought a flat together. Then there's the cat.
17: Where does it say all that?
12: It's not in the script. I'm giving you the background information.
17: Shouldn't all relevant characterization be in the text?
12: Not necessarily.
17: Well, David Mamet says it should.
12: Yeah, well, perhaps David Mamet would like to drive the minibus next time Drama Club wants to go to Stratford. Look, being in a long-term relationship requires hard work. It's not like teenage romance, swapping your partner the minute you get bored with them. As an adult, you have to keep making an effort.
17: Why?
12: Look, I think this is going to help. I've just written a new opening scene that gives a whole new insight into Claire's character.
17: Who?
12: Your character.
17: I thought I was called Carol.
12: That's what I said.
17: No, you didn't.
12: Yeah, whatever, you two, right? It's your anniversary.
17: Oh, champagne!
12: It's Carver, actually. Spanish champagne. Technically, champagne.
18: Thank you, Mrs. Lowry, for sharing your views in such a frank and forthright manner. We are always keen to hear the opinions of service users.
17: Up yours!
18: Goodbye. Sure I'll be seeing you again soon, you miserable, whinging, bad-tempered old witch.
15: Bad day.
18: Oh, not particularly. If anybody wants me, I'll be hiding in the toilet.
15: All I'm saying, Megan, is that you must recognise the nature of the profession you're entering. What's the ratio of women to men on your course?
0: It's
3: About 8-1.
15: That sounds about right. And why? Because as a so-called caring occupation, it automatically attracts a predominantly female workforce. And you know what that means?
3: It's crap for boyfriends.
15: Utter crap.
3: Not had a boyfriend in ages. All the best ones have already been snapped up.
15: Oh, cheer up, Megan. You're pretty, intelligent, amusing. Lose the last two and any man would want you.
0: Who wants a flyer? They were in the pigeonholes. We've all got one.
15: What's this? An anti-discrimination workshop. Thanks, but no thanks. I think I can safely file this under dustbin.
16: Mine's filed away already.
3: Where are you going? It seems very worthwhile.
15: It is worthwhile. And normally, Megan, I would be first in the queue, fighting my way to a comfy seat at the back.
16: But this one's out of office hours.
15: And I've spent a lifetime challenging prejudice. I think I'm entitled to a night off. Oh, you go, Megan. You might meet someone.
3: I doubt it. Besides, I'm busy tomorrow evening.
15: Well, just remember, there's someone out there for everyone. Sid and Nancy, Fred and Rose,
16: Brian and Claire.
3: Oh, I think Claire's lucky. Brian's lovely. Well, he's very friendly.
16: To you, maybe. We've always found him distinctly frosty, haven't we, Irene?
15: Mm-hmm.
11: Afternoon, all. What have I missed?
15: Megan wants a boyfriend.
11: Oh, does she? She can have mine. Megan, what have I told you about using my desk? I
3: haven't.
11: Well, whose is this flyer, then? Certainly not mine.
16: Well, why shouldn't it be yours?
11: Well, I'm hardly in need of an anti-discrimination workshop, am I?
16: Excuse me, Claire?
11: Look, sorry, Helen. Whatever it is, it's going to have to wait. I'm late for my 2:30 with the Hadjis. Ah, right. Mr. Hadji, you've not attended the family centre before, have you? Now, I wonder, would you mind moving to the other chair? It's just its procedure. I have to sit by the door in case you go berserk and attack me.
19: I don't think that's very likely.
11: Well, probably not, Mrs. Hadji, but it's happened to me more often than you'd think. Once by a colleague.
19: Well, I'll keep an eye on it.
11: Thank you. Now, Mrs. Hadji, you've been coming here for several weeks and you know what to expect, This is your first time, Mr. Hadji, so some explanation is called for. As your facilitator, it's my responsibility to create a comfortable environment, conducive to the free expression of your feelings, allowing you to address personal issues in a supportive, non-judgmental atmosphere. An emotional sanctuary, as it were. Any questions? Oh, I'm sorry. Is English not your first language?
20: Yes, it is, thank you, but it's obviously not yours.
19: Hey. You watch your manners. Now she's trying to help.
20: Are there issues? She's talking gobbledygook.
19: No, she's not.
20: Well, what the hell is she on about?
19: She's trying to make you feel at home, you oaf. Isn't that right, Mrs. Barker?
11: Mrs. Barker. But of course, there is a little bit more to it than that, but, well, you know, yes. Oh, sorry, I do apologise. Thought I turned it off.
19: Oh, no, please, don't mind us. Answer it.
11: No, it's not important. It's just my partner, Brian.
19: Oh, Satej, Brian's self-esteem is very low. He looks towards Miss Barker for constant reassurance, which she is reluctant to give.
11: Because I feel suffocated.
19: Oh, Because she feels suffocated. And the more he looks to her for support, the more she withdraws from him, both emotionally and sexually. That's right, isn't it?
11: It's really tiring.
19: It's the arrogance of the woman that gets me.
15: I'm hardly in need of an anti-discrimination workshop, am I? She really believes that she knows it all.
3: But you're not going to the workshop.
15: That's completely different. I'm not going because I don't want to, not because I don't need to.
21: Helen, do me a favour, don't wind Claire up. I've got this lot to get through.
3: What are they?
21: Client questionnaires. Management leaves them in the waiting room so clients can feedback on our effectiveness and efficiency.
16: How are we doing?
21: Surprisingly well, the ones I've filled out so far. I do need quiet.
11: Hey, what's wrong with you, Helen? You've got a face like a slap.
16: You are the giddy limit, Claire.
11: What?
16: The anti-discrimination workshop.
11: What about it?
21: Please!
16: How can you be so dismissive?
11: I just feel my anti-discriminatory awareness does not need working on.
16: I don't believe this.
21: Helen, no.
16: But Irene...
21: Claire thinks she knows all there is to know about discrimination. And nothing you or I say is going to change that. So if I can keep my mouth shut whilst a white, heterosexual grammar school girl from Reigate sets herself up as the world authority on the subject, so can you.
11: It's Ryslip, actually, not Ryslip.
21: Oh, I do beg your pardon. How are the Ryslip massive hanging these days?
11: I think you might have misconstrued the point that I was trying to make.
21: No, I didn't. As a white woman, you don't think an anti-discrimination workshop would be of any value to you. And as a black woman, I don't think anyone can ever learn enough about the subject.
11: No, I mean, of course you're right. I mean, I fully understand your position. I apologise unreservedly for my thoughtlessness.
16: Apologies are all well and good. But as a Jewish woman, I find your complacency frightening.
11: Yes, I appreciate that, and I hear exactly what you're saying. I take your point.
16: As a Scottish
11: woman? No. You're not having that.
16: I am a Scottish woman.
11: Scottish doesn't count.
16: Of course Scottish counts. We've been oppressed by the English for centuries.
11: Not this English. May I just remind everyone that the first victims of British imperialism were the English working class.
21: You're not working class.
11: Not working class? Sorry, excuse me, is that what you said? I'll have you know, my grandfather was a Geordie coal miner. Besides, how do you know I haven't experienced prejudice?
21: Like what?
11: Well, for example, I am left-handed. And
21: are you seriously comparing your experience of prejudice with mine? That is the most self-obsessed...
11: Oh, well, right. When is this bloody workshop?
21: Tomorrow at 7.
11: Okay, I'll see you there.
21: Us?
11: Yes, we'll all go together. We can use it as a team-building exercise.
16: Oh, no, hang on, Claire.
11: Helen, I've agreed. Now, just let it drop.
18: Well, what's this? A heated discussion?
21: The anti-discrimination workshop.
18: Well, as a gay man...
11: Oh, for pity's sake. They changed the record.
1: You've woken me like Lazarus. I can't re-enter the tomb.
0: You're leaving her, then?
1: Yes.
0: Does she suspect about us?
1: No.
0: Oh, she must. Ah, it's happening right under her nose. She's not stupid.
1: No, she isn't. But she is so completely and utterly self-obsessed, it borders on stupidity.
5: Look, gang, I know it's not standard practice to interrupt the dress rehearsal, but this scene is pretty pivotal and, it doesn't really carry the clout. I think it would help if, you know, at this point you kiss.
0: What? Nobody said anything about kissing. No way. Him.
1: Yeah, well, don't want to kiss you either.
0: No, you did on Friday. I don't mind kissing.
5: Everyone calm down. Look, forget the kiss, but there has to be some symbolic act of physicality, like, you know, a hug.
0: I'm not touching him.
5: Skype Master is going to need his sister Sarah, and the way you're carrying on, you're not going...
22: Sir, there's someone...
5: Oh, what is it now, Sophie?
22: Hello?
5: Claire, what are you doing here?
22: I just thought we could go for a drink after work.
5: How long have you been there? What did you see?
22: Nothing, I just arrived. I can come back later.
5: No, that's a wrap. Good work, everyone.
1: But, sir, we've still got 4 more scenes to get through.
5: We'll do them tomorrow.
1: But the performance is tomorrow.
5: So it'll be fresh then, won't it?
1: Right,
11: OK. What do you want, Brian?
5: Hello, Claire. I suppose I want us to communicate. I want us to re-establish...
11: What, Chris?
5: Cheese and onion?
11: Actually, would you mind if I had the cheese and onion? You wouldn't believe the day I've had. Helen bullied me into attending a workshop tomorrow night.
5: You don't have to go, do you?
11: Well, everyone's going. They'll get their PC knickers in a twist if I don't show up.
5: Still, I'm glad we got this chance to talk.
11: First Helen started having a go at me, and then Megan.
5: Megan?
11: Yeah, and do you know what Irene called me? Middle class.
5: People can be so cruel.
11: And she said I was self-obsessed. Do you think I'm self-obsessed?
5: Yes.
11: I mean, if anybody's self-obsessed, it's that Irene. Sorry.
5: Yes. I think you are completely and utterly self-obsessed.
11: I suppose I can get a little bit preoccupied with my work.
5: No. You're not interested in anybody except yourself. Certainly not me.
11: It's not true.
5: But whatever is happening in my life is always of secondary importance to what's happening in yours. Why can't we talk about me for a change?
11: Go on, then.
5: I don't want to talk for the sake of it. I want you to take an interest. Ask me a question.
11: Well, about what?
5: I don't know. My favourite vegetable. I don't care anything. There must be millions of things pertinent to my life that you can take an interest in. Just choose one and we'll talk about it.
11: What's your play about?
5: I don't want to discuss it.
11: Brian!
5: What?
11: You wanted to talk, so let's talk.
5: There's nothing to talk about, it's just a kid's play.
11: Yeah, and it's about?
5: Well, self-discovery, intimacy, creativity. It's about clearing the stage of theatrical baggage, creating a vortex for ideas and emotions.
11: Sounds exciting.
5: It is. There is nothing more exciting than a contemporary drama that makes demands upon both actors and the audience. Not that I'll get an audience. Trudy Doyle does Oklahoma and it's standing room only. Even the parents have stopped coming to see my place. So, spare a thought for me tomorrow when you're at your workshop, because sure as eggs are eggs, a curtain will go up at 7 o'clock to an auditorium empty as a politician's promise. Mind you, Tony Parsons said he'd come. Chances are he'll stay in the pub with Irvin Welsh like he did last time.
11: And they're teachers, are they?
16: For heaven's sake, Ray, stop sulking.
14: Why should I have to go? I wasn't even there. Megan's not going.
21: Yeah, but Megan's a student. She doesn't have to. We're staff, and we do. End of story.
14: But if Claire doesn't want to go, and we don't want to go, why are we going?
16: Because it's a team-building exercise and good for morale, so shut up.
11: Listen, team, can I have your attention? Now, this isn't going to make me popular, but I can't go to the workshop this evening.
14: What?
11: I know it's not a decision I've made lightly, but recently, you know, I've come to realise how much I've been neglecting Brian, and as tonight is a very special night for him, I feel he really needs my support. There's more, I'm afraid. I need a favour. Brian's putting on a play tonight at school, and he doesn't think anyone's going to come and see it, and I thought it'd be nice if I gave him a very special gift. A surprise gift. An audience. Yeah, no, I wouldn't ask if this wasn't so important.
16: That's a brilliant idea.
11: I know it's going to mean missing the workshop, but
14: It's a small sacrifice for Brian.
11: Yeah. And I'll take everyone for a drink afterwards.
21: What's the play about?
11: It's about a vortex. I think it's a science fiction thing. Thanks, team. Really appreciate this.
14: Oh, it's no problem. I adore the theatre. It won't last long, will it?
11: I think we can sit anywhere.
16: I think so too. It's empty.
14: We're too early. Let's go back to the pub.
11: No. Let's grab some good seats. There might be a late rush. Megan, what are you doing here?
17: Nothing. I mean, Brian told me that...
11: Does Brian know that you're here?
17: No.
11: Oh, that's even better then. Come join us. Like, oh, this is so exciting, isn't it? Has everybody been to the toilet?
5: Now, I'm not one of those directors who give last-minute notes. The work's been done now, and so now we need the effort. Sophie, will you stop looking through the drapes? That is so unprofessional.
17: There's hundreds out there.
5: Hundreds?
17: No, 12.
5: Let me see. Oh, my God.
2: All right, sir. You don't look very well, sir.
5: This can't be happening to me.
17: He's gone white.
4: Are you going to be sick, sir? Shall I fetch a bucket?
5: You three don't happen to know any other place, do you? This is awful. This is terrible. I don't think I can bear to watch.
4: Sir, shall we start the music? Sir, where are you going?
2: What a pillock.
16: We should all move forward to make it look more full. I'm not sitting in the front row. I've seen too many pantos.
11: Right, we'll go halfway down. But we have to move quickly or the play will start.
16: Oh, quick, everybody, sit down. Sit, Megan, down.
4: What's this? Champagne? What are we celebrating?
7: Don't you know?
4: No, I don't. That's why I'm asking.
1: Face it, Carol. What we have is a travesty of a relationship. It is putrid with complacency. Meg has opened my eyes to a new world. A world of hope. A world of opportunity. A world of dreams.
17: Oh, my word, Bryn. It's true. And it's all my fault.

0: opportunity, a world of dreams.
1: Oh, my word, Bryn. It's true. And it's all my fault. I've destroyed everything. Well, if I can't have you, neither can she.
0: Don't be a fool, Carol. Put the knife down.
2: We'll be off now, Claire. Are you sure you don't want to come for a quick drink?
3: No. Wait for Brian.
4: Well, thanks for a, you know, we'll see you tomorrow. Are you going to be okay?
3: I'll be fine. Yeah, I'll see you.
4: Okay.
1: Bye.
2: Bye.
1: Bye.
2: Bye. Apparently they're doing Guys and Dolls next term. We should have waited for that.
5: Hello, Claire.
3: Very good, Brian. Well done.
5: Thank you.
3: Our cast are excellent. Difficult subject matter.
5: Mm.
3: Helen's got a spare room. I can be out by the weekend.
5: Why?
3: Well, unless I miss the point of your little play, you regard our relationship as an ongoing nightmare.
5: No, I don't.
3: Oh, do you really hate me so much?
5: You're overreacting.
3: You had me stabbed to death.
5: Accidentally. Anyway, it's just a play. It draws on real life, but it doesn't necessarily recreate it.
3: Cut the crap, Brian. Is that how you feel?
5: Sometimes. You know, there's nothing between me and Megan.
3: I know, she told me just before she ran out of the hall crying.
5: Nobody was supposed to see this play. It was just my way of letting off steam.
3: Am I so unapproachable that you have to go and write a play whenever you want to express yourself?
5: Yes, you are.
3: Well, you know, maybe I should write a play about how immature, self-pitying and irresponsible you are. I beg your pardon, Bryn is. So what do you want to do?
5: I don't want you to leave.
3: I don't want to leave.
5: I want us to try and work things out.
3: So do I.
5: We just got to start again. Yeah, learn to communicate.
3: I don't want to lose you.
5: I don't want to lose you.
3: But where do we begin? You know, it's all very well taking refuge in some simplistic reaffirmation of affection, but there's still a multitude of conflicting issues, dynamics between us that, you know, we really need to...
5: I want to have sex with you, Claire.
3: What?
5: Here. Now. I'm sick and tired of words. We've built a wall of words between us. Let's tear it down. I want to physically express how I feel for you.
3: Oh, crikey. Brian's a bit passionate. I'm not saying it's not a lovely idea.
5: Claire, no more words.
3: Okay, but where?
5: Here, on this stage.
3: Wouldn't that be a bit uncomfortable?
5: Actually, there's a surprising amount of give. Come up and try it.
3: Brian, it looks a bit dirty. The kids have been tramping all over it.
5: Yeah, I think we're in danger of losing the moment here.
3: Sorry, I'm just a little bit anxious.
5: Look, how about a kiss? That'll help us to relax.
3: Oh, Brian, that was lovely. To hold you and to be held by you after all this time, it's like 10 years ago.
5: I never stopped loving you, you know. Just that life has a habit of getting in the way.
3: And I've never stopped loving you. We've just got to work harder. We've got to stop taking each other for granted.
5: Was that a little shiver I felt?
3: There's a chill coming in from the wings. You chuck my top over, would you?
5: Let's go up.
3: Let's.
6: Sir, are we still getting our lift home?
7: You have been listening to Claire in the Community by Harry Benning and David Ramsden, starring Sally Phillips, Nina Conti, Gemma Craven, Alex Lowe, Richard Lumsden and Ellen Thomas, with Paul Checker, Sartaj Gariwal, Bharti Patel, Alex Trigger and Emily Wachter. The executive producer was Paul Schlesinger and the producer was Katie Tyrrell.
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1: What are you doing this evening? Is Penny coming around?
2: Yes, we're going to the pictures.
1: Doubt if you'll make it.
2: Why?
1: She'll be too busy listening to Anne.
3: And you to A Life of Bliss. Being the biography of a shy young bachelor with Diana Churchill, Colin Gordon, Petula Clark, Moira Lister, and Percy Edwards. A further episode in the life story of David Alexander Bliss, better known to us as George Cole.
2: Listening to Anne?
1: Well, listening to all her news.
2: About what?
1: Our newly arrived neighbor.
2: Neighbor?
1: You don't mean Anne hasn't told you about it?
2: Not a word.
1: Must be an oversight. I've heard about nothing else. A merry young widow, to wit, Mrs. Blair.
2: Well, I wonder why she's moved here.
1: To woo. Well, that's the rumor, anyway. Yeah, have you seen my slippers anywhere? They should be under this chair.
2: Psyche? Tony's slippers. Come on, come on. Where are they?
1: Oh, it's all right. They were here all the time.
2: For once. Where were we? Oh, yes, the new neighbor. What day did she arrive?
1: What night was supper late?
2: Night before last.
1: That was the day Mrs. Blair moved her furniture in.
2: Why, did Anne give her a helping hand?
1: No, just kept a watching brief. If brief's the word I want, she's got a complete inventory.
2: Oh, nonsense. Anne's not interested in the neighbors?
1: Oh, my dear chap, I appreciate your loyalty for your sister, but there's no such woman.
2: No?
1: Good gracious, no. There are several different types, of course. You even get the woman who's quite open about it. She sits firmly at the window. There's a self-conscious type who hovers in the background. The furtive type, you know, the one you see peering out from behind the curtains.
2: Why, I've never seen Anne.
1: She's the expert type. They've got it down to a fine art. It's perfectly natural.
2: Natural?
1: Women are naturally inquisitive. They like to know about people. All about them. Especially about other women.
2: I wonder why.
1: So they can tell other women all about them. And that's what Anne will be doing tonight.
2: What, telling Penny all about Mrs. Blair?
1: Well, not quite all, apparently. I gather there's some mystery as to exactly who she's wooing. Still, that's only an added relish.
2: Well, how do you mean?
1: Well, a touch of mystery makes it all the more interesting. So there you are. I doubt if you'll get to the picture.
2: Oh, that'll be Penny now.
4: All right, I'll go.
2: Oh, thank you, Anne. We'll have to hurry. We've only got 10 minutes to get there.
1: You're still not convinced?
2: Why, did you expect me to be? Quite apart from anything else, it was Penny who suggested going.
5: Oh. Really, Anne? When did you move in?
4: The day before yesterday.
2: Hello, Penny.
5: Oh, hello, darling. Hello, Tony.
2: Hello there. Well, we've got exactly 10 minutes to get there.
5: Yes, I know. What's she like, Anne?
4: She seems charming.
5: Oh. Of course, I haven't told you about... Oh,
4: but still, I don't want to make you late.
5: Oh, that's all right. We've got hours yet.
4: Well, come into the kitchen with me.
5: I'd love to.
4: She's got some beautiful furniture.
1: Well, now that you're in for the evening, how about a game of cribbage?
2: Well,
1: it's all right, I'm only pulling your leg. I won't say I told you so, but you must admit I was right.
2: Apparently.
1: There's nothing they'd like better than a good old gossip.
2: I know. It's even better than the pictures.
4: I only wish Mrs. Blair would hurry up and marry her mystery man.
2: Why? Have you got a personal interest?
4: Definitely. She keeps following Tony to do odd jobs for her.
2: Well, only once.
4: Twice.
2: Well, even so, it could be worse. Neighbors usually borrow the lawnmower.
4: She borrowed both. And I've only got one of them back.
2: Well, how do you mean?
4: Tony's still around there.
2: I see. Still, it must be awfully difficult for a woman living alone.
4: On the contrary, it couldn't have been easier. He volunteered. Not that I mind, only... Well, she puts on the most awful act.
2: What, for Tony's benefit?
4: Mm.
2: What sort of act?
4: Oh. The helpless female. You weren't here the evening she came round, were you?
2: No.
4: She had a wonderful line.
2: Now, what was that?
4: Where would we be without men?
2: Oh, gosh, did you really say that?
4: She really said it.
2: Oh, without the flicker of an eyelid?
4: Well, all the flickering of a silent picture. Her performance wasn't much better either.
2: Well, I say, you have got it in for her.
4: It's not her fault. She's just too old for the part.
2: Oh, come now, Anne.
4: Oh, dear, I don't mean it unkindly, really. I don't, but... Well, she must be about...
2: About your age?
4: I'd put her a year or two younger. There, now, you couldn't be nicer than that, could you?
2: Well, actually, I'm surprised at Tony falling for it.
4: You're forgetting she's an attractive woman.
2: Is she?
4: Well, isn't she?
2: Well, I wouldn't have said she was.
4: Tony was pretty guarded, too. He definitely thought she was attractive that night.
2: And did he say so?
4: No, but his eyes spoke volumes, all uncensored.
2: Well, you're obviously joking. Tony's only got eyes for you.
4: Don't be so silly. They're positively nomadic.
2: Nomadic?
4: Perpetually wandering.
2: Not seriously?
4: No, just instinctively.
2: And it doesn't worry you?
4: Not a bit. It worries Tony, though. He got quite cross when I teased him about Mrs. Blair.
2: Why? What did you say?
4: Nothing, really. It's an explosive subject.
2: Well, I say, thanks for the tip.
4: Oh, don't be silly. It's safe enough for you. Men love to compare notes.
2: About women?
4: Yes. And that's something no wife should mind. Well, they're comparing notes. They're safe enough.
2: Well, I wouldn't dream of it.
4: You'll never be accepted as one of the chaps unless you do.
2: Perhaps not, but... Well, I wouldn't know how to begin.
4: Pretty girl, old boy, eh?
2: And that's all?
4: That, plus a lot of elbow work.
2: A lot of elbow?
4: You have to keep on digging the other chap in the ribs.
2: Whatever for?
4: Well, I suppose it's based on the principle that actions speak louder than words.
2: Is it essential?
4: Vital, especially in your case.
2: Why?
4: You wouldn't know the words.
2: What words?
4: Oh, see what I mean?
2: How do we get onto this, anyway?
4: Tony and Helen Blair.
2: Helen?
4: Yes, didn't you know?
2: No, I didn't, actually. I can't understand why he should get angry just because you teased him.
4: That's easy. He suffers from a strange delusion that I don't trust him with other women.
2: But you do, really?
4: Well, of course I do. Tony's a typical family man. He likes his home, loves his food, and adores his car. He's secretly proud of his children. And just occasionally, on a particularly good day, when both the car and the children have behaved beautifully, he'll sit back after an unusually good meal in a nice warm room and quite suddenly remember he's got a wife.
2: Well, that's terrible.
4: That's nice. And that's Tony.
2: Well, there you are. You've got nothing to worry about.
4: Oh, for goodness sake, you're as bad as he is. I know there's nothing to worry about, and I'm glad he's helping her out. Well, she is attractive.
2: Well, what difference does that make?
4: All the difference.
2: Oh, gosh, well, I see what you're getting at now. You think that's why...
4: There's Tony now. In here, darling.
6: With you in a second.
2: No, I'm sure you're wrong. That isn't why he's helping out.
4: It is, you know. Men can never resist a pretty face. History proves that.
2: For example?
4: Her namesake, Helen of Troy.
2: Well, I can't see Mrs. Blair launching 1,000 ships.
4: You never know. She might go one better. When you first move into a house, there are 1,001 jobs to do.
2: Yes, and that's why Tony's helping out. Not because she's attractive.
4: You wouldn't say that if you've been here at the launching.
2: Launching?
4: Where would we be without men? Only a pretty face could get away with that. You'll get away with that.
2: What's the matter?
4: I thought I heard Alexander. I think I'd better go and see. He's reached the stage when he tries to fling everything out of the cot, including himself. Oh, there you are, dear. Back in a second.
7: Hello. Oh, hello, David.
2: Hello, Tony.
7: Oh, back's a bit stiff. I've been putting up a permit for Mrs. Blair. My good deed for the day.
2: Well, I should think she's jolly grateful.
7: Well, she ought to be. I've certainly done my duty as a neighbour.
2: I know. Anne said you'd been launching out.
7: Yeah.
2: Helping out.
7: What else did she say?
2: Nothing.
7: Sure?
2: Positive. Why?
7: I was wondering about the launching.
2: Oh, it's no good asking. No good asking me about that. I wasn't here.
7: Weren't here?
2: You're not for the launching.
7: I can't be concentrating.
2: Where would we be without men?
7: What's wrong with you?
2: Nothing's wrong.
7: It must be me. Now, let's start again. Remember when I came into the room?
2: Distinctly.
7: You said Anne had told you something. Remember?
2: That you were helping out.
7: No.
2: Oh, I see what you mean. You want to know why I said launching out.
7: Yes.
2: Well, that's easy.
7: I'm glad.
2: Well, we've just been talking about the other Helen.
7: The other Helen?
2: Yes, you know, the one that launched 1,000 jobs. He launched 1,000 ships.
7: You may know what you're talking about, but it's Greek to me.
2: Well, that's rather good.
7: What?
2: Well, Helen of Blair was Greek. Helen of Troy.
7: I'm beginning to understand.
2: Oh, jolly good.
7: Helen Blair, the pretty face that launched me into 1,000 jobs.
2: Well, you never know. It might be 1,000... Oh, no.
7: Too late now.
2: No, I mean, it wasn't Anne. I'm the one that said that.
7: Said what?
2: That you'd be launched into 1,000 jobs.
7: Oh, did you indeed?
2: Yes, I did. Not that I blame you.
7: Blame me?
2: Pretty woman, old boy, eh?
7: You do that?
2: Why, I'm only digging you in the ribs.
7: I know, but is it essential?
2: Vital, especially for me.
6: What are you raving about?
2: Why, I don't know the words.
6: Well, hum the tune!
2: I haven't the faintest idea what you mean.
7: Stalemate. Oh, I'm going out.
2: Why? What have I said?
7: Enough. Do you know how long Anne and I have been married? 10 years. You'd think that she'd trust me by now. But no.
2: Oh, but yes.
7: Oh, for heaven's sake! I'm going out.
8: Oh, hello, dear. We keep meeting in doorway.
7: I'm taking steps to remedy that.
8: What happened?
2: You were wrong. It's just as explosive for me.
8: Oh, dear.
2: Honestly, it was a bad day for everybody when I let my flat. I'm always causing trouble.
8: Not this time. It takes two to make a row. It'd be ridiculous to quarrel over Mrs. Blair. I don't feel strongly about her.
2: So what will you do?
8: If he says anything, I shall agree with him. That's bound to leave him speechless.

0: I've never been so angry in my life. Never.
1: Why? What's happened?
0: I was struggling home with my shopping. I couldn't get on a bus. When guess who went sailing past in the car?
1: Tony?
0: Yes, and guess who was sitting beside him? A merry widow.
1: Mrs. Blair?
0: In person and in comfort. Where's Tony?
1: Why, I've only just come in myself.
0: Just wait till I see him. Just wait.
1: Oh, hello. Oh, Psyche's come to see what's going on.
0: I'm going on.
1: Oh, no. Just a second, Anne. Remember what you said the other day? It'd be ridiculous to have a row over Mrs. Blair.
0: It's got nothing to do with Mrs. Blair. I feel the same whoever it was. It's...
1: What?
0: Completely unreasonable. Oh, I'm sorry, Poppet. The storm's over.
1: Oh, jolly good. And you won't say anything to Tony?
0: It's going to be awfully difficult.
1: But you'll try.
0: I'll count 10 before I speak.
1: You think 10 will be enough?
0: I'll start counting now. I must go and get on with my ironing. Perhaps I'll feel better when I've scorched his shirt.
1: Probably.
0: Oh, dear. I've just remembered the iron's not working. Tony's been promising to look at it for days. Now, if it had been Mrs. Blair's iron...
1: 1, 2, 3, 4, 5.
0: Thank you.
1: Anytime. Yeah, would you like me to look at it?
0: Could you? I mean, do you know anything about irons?
1: Oh, good gracious, yes. I've mended my own often enough. I'm quite an expert.
0: Then why did you have to mend it so often?
1: Well, that's a good question. No, but seriously.
0: It's all right. I'm only teasing. I'd be more than grateful. Let me see. I saw the screwdriver in here somewhere. Oh, yes, there it is. Look, on the windowsill. I'll go and get the iron.
1: Right, huh? On the windowsill? Where? Oh, yes, that is.
2: Hello, dear boy.
1: Oh, hello, Tony.
2: I suppose you haven't seen that sword. Oh, good gracious.
1: Why?
2: That's what I've come in for, the screwdriver. Thanks, old boy. You weren't using it, were you?
1: Well, yes, I...
2: Well, 5 minutes, you can have it back. I gave Mrs. Blair a lift home and landed myself with another job.
1: Oh, good heavens. So that's where you've been?
2: Yes, putting up another pelmet. Thanks for the screwdriver.
1: Oh, gosh. Just a second, Tony. Tony! Oh, dear. Now we're really in for a storm. Yes, and a thunderstorm at that. Oh, what on earth can we do? Well, don't be silly. I can't creep under a chair.
0: Here you are. Here's the iron. Where's Tony?
1: Tony?
0: Yes, I heard his voice.
1: I was afraid of that. Afraid of that, waking Alexander.
0: Where is he?
1: Asleep in his cot. Oh, where's Tony? Oh, he just popped out to get some cigarettes.
0: Oh, I see. What's Psyche doing under the chair?
1: No, she's afraid of the thunder. Oh. I mean the...
0: Thunder?
1: You know, in the distance.
0: What are you talking about? It's a lovely evening now.
1: Well, that's funny. I could have sworn I heard you rumbling.
0: Did Tony tell you he was going for cigarettes?
1: Yes. Why?
0: There's a packet on the mantelpiece.
1: Oh, gosh, is there?
0: Yes, there is, and he's supposed to be cutting down.
1: Oh, he's obviously forgotten about that.
0: About what? Cutting down?
1: No, about the other pelmet. No, the other package.
0: What's the matter? Is there something I ought to know?
1: Quite the reverse. No, nothing. I'll have a shot at mending the iron.
0: It's awfully sweet of you.
1: Pleasure. Now, let's see. Where's the screwdriver? Yeah, on second thoughts, I think I'll leave it to Tony.
0: Why?
1: Well, he's a handyman.
0: Nonsense. It takes him all his time to mend a few.
1: No, I'd rather not do it, honestly, Annie. It's a tricky job.
0: So?
1: Well, I might make a mess of it.
0: I seem to remember somebody saying he was an expert.
1: Well, there you are. That's the man you want.
0: That's the man. That's the man I've got.
1: Well, that's all right, then. You don't need me.
0: It was you.
1: I said I was an expert.
0: Yes, you did.
1: Oh, gosh. How conceited can you get?
0: Where's Tony really gone?
1: I told you.
0: All right, we'll leave that and turn to something else.
1: Oh, jolly good.
0: Where's the screwdriver gone?
1: Yeah, that's a turn for the worse. I had it a moment ago. I must have put it down somewhere.
0: Where?
1: Oh, this is ridiculous. It must be here. I actually had it in his hand.
0: Oh, for goodness.
1: In my hand.
0: It's perfectly obvious that Tony's got it.
1: Tony? Well, why should Tony want a screwdriver?
0: To put up the other pelmet.
1: Oh, dear. So you've guessed?
0: About 10 minutes ago.
1: I'm sorry.
0: I don't blame you. I blame Tony. Gone to get some cigarettes, indeed. Such a futile excuse.
1: No, I suppose so.
0: Surely he could do better than that.
1: Well, I'm sure he could. Oh, no, you're wrong. It wasn't Tony's idea. It was mine.
0: Don't be ridiculous.
1: No, it was, really.
0: He's always getting you to make excuses for him.
1: Yes, but not this time, honestly. It was entirely my idea. There you are. There's Tony. If you don't believe me, ask him.
0: I will. Not directly, though. That'd be too easy.
1: What will you ask him?
0: Whether he's got the cigarette.
1: He won't know what you're talking about.
0: In that case, I'll be the first to admit I was wrong.
2: Ah, hello there.
0: Oh, hello, dear. Did you get them all right?
2: Get what?
0: Your cigarettes.
2: Cigarettes?
0: David said you popped out to get some.
2: Oh, my cigarettes. Oh, yes. So sorry, I'd forgotten a second. Yes, I got them all right.
1: Well, that's impossible. You can't have done.
2: Meaning what?
0: That you've been found out again. I'm not going to lose my temper in front of David, but I suggest we have an early night.
2: An early night?
0: We must get some.
1: Yes. I'm afraid it's all my fault.
3: That goes without saying. Go on.
1: Well, it's rather a long story.
3: Make it as short as possible. That's a good chap. I must get some sleep.
1: Well, it all started because Anne saw you and Mrs. Blair in the car.
3: Oh, for heaven's sake, what's wrong with that? The poor woman was struggling along with her shopping.
1: So was Anne.
3: Oh. Oh, dear, I see.
1: She was in rather a mood about it.
3: I know exactly the mood you mean, murderous.
1: Well, it's quite understandable.
3: Well, of course it is, bless her heart.
1: Why, I didn't want to, well...
3: Pour oil on troubled water, so you invented the cigarette story, yes, I see. Oh, well, I'd better go make my peace.
1: No, just a second, Tony.
3: What?
1: Did you really get some cigarettes?
3: Well, of course not.
1: Then why on earth say you had?
3: Well, you were obviously covering up for something, so I played along.
1: Yes, but why?
3: Force of habit, I suppose. See you later. Much later.
1: Oh, I should stay under there if I were you. There's another one blowing up. Even bigger.
2: What are you doing this evening? Is Penny coming round?
1: Yes, we're going to the pictures. Yeah, the same picture.
2: Same?
1: Yes, you know, the one we were going to a week or so ago. It's come round to another cinema.
2: Oh, gee. Oh, well, let's hope you make it this time.
1: Oh, don't worry, we will. Oh, by the way, I didn't get a chance to ask you at breakfast. Has it blown over yet?
2: What?
1: The storm.
2: Oh, with Anne, you mean? Mm. Oh, it never amounted to much.
1: Honestly?
2: Oh, gracious, no. I put a stop to that in three short sentences.
1: Oh, gosh, what were they?
2: I've been taken in by Mrs. Blair, taken my darling wife for granted, and would she like me to mend the iron?
1: Well, I say, that's a pretty strong line.
2: Oh, you've got to put your foot down sometime. That reminds me. Would you do me a favour? I've left a hammer and a pair of pliers round there. Pop round and fetch them.
1: When, huh?
2: Yes, would you?
1: Well, it's a bit difficult for me. I've never really met Mrs. Blair.
2: Well, it's impossible for me.
1: Well, because of Anne?
2: Well, there's an even stronger reason.
1: What's that?
2: Another pelmet.
1: Oh, dear.
2: Mm. I didn't say I'd do it, but she's probably expecting me to. Pop round, there's a good chap.
1: All right, then.
2: Yeah, a splendid fella.
1: Oh, if Penny arrives, would you tell her where I've gone?
2: Yes, of course. What time's your film?
1: 7:05.
2: Oh. Oh, well, never mind. It's bound to come round again. You know what you're fetching, don't you?
1: A hammer and a pair of... Come round again.
2: Yeah. Dickens of a job, these permits.
1: That settles it. You'll have to go yourself.
2: I don't be silly. I'm only pulling your leg.
1: Well, I'm not so sure. What happens if you puts on her helpless female act?
2: There's only one answer to that. You're the helpless male. And don't forget you've got the advantage over her.
1: Advantage?
2: It's no act.
1: No, but seriously, what shall I say?
2: Oh, you don't know one end of a hammer from another. You're all fingers and bruised thumbs. That sort of thing, you know. You'll find that's quite a useful tip when you and Penny finally get married. It's a wise husband who lets his wife think he's more of a handicap than a handy man.
1: Well, I can't see what you stand to gain.
2: More of a chance to read your paper. If you don't start as you mean to go on, you'll never stop.
1: Oh, I'm anything but a handyman when it comes to woodwork. It takes me all my time to saw a piece in half.
2: Well, there you are. You've got nothing to fear from pelmet number three. You'll be back before you can say chisel.
1: Well, let's hope so, anyway. Hammer and pliers.
2: Come on, cheer up. It's in a good cause. After all, if you weren't going for me, you know what Anne and I'd be doing.
1: Going for each other?
2: Hammer and tongs.

0: I've rung the bell.
1: Oh, good evening.
0: Oh, good evening. I believe my brother-in-law left some tools here.
1: Ah, now you must be David.
0: Yes.
1: Yes, I've heard all about you from Tony and Anne. Do come in. What were they, do you know?
0: The tools.
1: Yes.
0: Oh, a hammer and tongs. You'll have and a pair of pliers.
1: I adore your little dog. But then I adore all dogs. They're so loyal, aren't they?
0: Oh, man's best friend.
1: Would she like a bone?
0: Oh, no, thank you. She's just had a supper. Yep. I'm having trouble with my friend.
1: Well, I'll see what I can find in a moment. Tony's been absolutely wonderful, you know. In here.
0: Oh, after you.
1: Oh, thank you. As a matter of fact, I was just coming round to throw myself on his mercy yet again.
0: Really?
1: Yes, really. Still, perhaps you will come to my rescue. I hate asking, but I'm used to having a man about the house.
0: Oh, I'm afraid it's no good asking me. I'd be more of a handicap than a husband.
1: I wasn't proposing.
0: Oh, then a handyman. I'm absolutely hopeless.
1: Oh, me too. Ah, here's the hammer.
0: Oh, jolly good.
1: But then you expect women to be hopeless.
0: Well, I'm afraid I'm the same when it comes to woodwork.
1: Woodwork?
0: Oh, good gracious, yes. Takes me all my time to saw a woman in half. Saw a piece in half.
1: Oh, I can't believe that.
0: Well, believe me, it's true.
1: The pliers?
0: Oh, thank you. I don't know one end of a pelmet from another. You're one end of a hammer from another.
1: Well, you're holding it by the right end.
0: Oh, more luck than judgment.
1: I think you're just pretending.
0: Well, I'm not, honestly. I can't cope with the simplest job.
1: Not even mending a fuse?
0: Oh, that's different. I'm quite an expert at things electrical.
1: Well, that's what I want you to do.
0: Why?
1: Mend a fuse.
0: Oh, well, I thought... I walked into that, didn't I? I mean, that is, I'm in rather a hurry.
1: Oh, it'd only take you a second, and I'd be eternally grateful.
0: Well, all right, then.
1: I'm sorry to ask you, but I'd never do it myself. I've got nothing working upstairs.
0: No, I know just how you feel. I mean...
1: The fuses are out here in the hall, up there in that little box thing. Fuse wire and a brand new screwdriver. I'm sorry to be such a nuisance.
0: No, you're not.
1: I'm afraid I am.
0: Nonsense.
1: Well, I won't be from now on. I've had the most wonderful news today. My fiancé is coming back from Scotland. Oh, shall I hold the steps?
0: No, please.
1: Perhaps you know him, Robert Farley.
0: No, I can't say I do.
1: Oh, he's very much the handyman.
0: Oh, gosh, really?
1: Oh, good gracious, yes.
0: Well, I say, that is wonderful news. Go on, in you go.
2: There you are at last. What on earth have you been doing?
0: Mending a fuse.
2: What, for over half an hour?
0: Well, I couldn't find which one.
2: Well, never mind that now. Penny's waiting for you in there.
0: Oh, right.
2: I should throw your hat in first.
0: Has she been waiting long?
2: Practically since you left.
0: Well, I'll throw my coat and gloves in as well.
2: Well, as you keep your coat on, you may be in for an icy reception.
0: Well, I doubt it. She's bound to understand when she knows where I've been.
2: You can't tell her where you've been.
0: I can't?
2: Afraid not. I didn't want Anne to know, so I said you'd taken Psyche for a walk.
0: Oh, dear. That does make it difficult. I haven't got a leg to stand on.
2: That's something you'll have to learn when you're married. How to get by without an excuse.
0: Well, you can only say you're sorry.
2: Well, it's not what you say. It's the way you look that gets them.
0: The way you look?
2: Oh, definitely.
0: Well, you might tell me about it.
2: Oh, now, just a second. You don't need me to tell you how to get round Penny.
0: Well, any help would be gratefully received.
2: Well, it's a bit embarrassing. I'll give you a clue. Women have a strong maternal instinct.
0: Ah, I see. Throw in my hat and put on my rompers.
2: Well, metaphorically speaking, yes.
0: Yeah, I was joking.
2: Ever heard of the little boy look?
0: Yes, but I've now known what it meant.
2: Well, it's a sort of visual baby talk.
0: Oh, gosh, is that how you get round, Anne?
2: We'll draw a veil over that.
0: A thick veil.
2: Aren't you going to be late for your film?
0: Oh, good gracious, I was forgetting. Well, we're going to miss the beginning anyway.
2: No, go on, quickly, in you go. And don't forget, you've been taking Psyche for a walk. Sorry about that, but it's the first thing I thought of.
0: Well, I had the same trouble yesterday.
2: Yesterday?
0: Well, I told Anne you popped out the cigarette, remember?
2: Yeah. Good luck.
0: Thanks. Hello, Penny.
3: Ah, hello. And where on earth have you been?
0: Well, I've just been taking Psyche for a smoke. Taking Psyche for a walk. I didn't realize how late it was.
3: And that's your excuse?
0: Well, I'm afraid I haven't got a leg to stand on. I'm sorry.
3: I should jolly well think so.
0: Forgive me?
3: Oh, I'll have to now. I can't resist you when you look like that.
0: Like what?
3: Oh, I don't know. Like a naughty little boy.
0: Oh, gosh, it worked, and I wasn't even trying.
3: What worked?
0: My little boy look.
3: Oh, So it's just a way of getting round me.
0: Yes, and a jolly good way at that.
3: I see. So you're not really sorry at all?
0: Well, of course I am, only
3: I... Only what?
0: Well, it wasn't my fault. She's not the sort of person to take no for an answer.
3: Who?
0: Missing a film, you know.
3: Where have you really been?
0: I've told you, I was out with Mrs. Blair.
3: Oh, David. I'm sick and tired of you being deceitful. Why not say you were round at...
4: Oh, so you're back at last. Where on earth have you been?
3: Round at Mrs. Blair's.
4: I thought you were out with Psyche.
3: That's David's story.
4: Ah. Not only his. Tony?
5: Yes?
4: I want you.
5: Coming.
0: Honestly, it'll be a jolly good thing when she marries her Mr. Farley.
4: Farley?
0: Robert Farley, Mrs. Blair's fiancé.
4: Oh. So he's the mystery man.
3: Oh, you might have told us, David.
4: Who is he, do you know?
0: I'm afraid not.
4: Perhaps Tony does.
5: Yes,
4: dear? Oh, there you are. You know Robert Farley.
5: Bob Farley? Oh, yes, known him for years.
4: Really? What's he like?
5: Oh, not a bad sort of chap.
4: Good looking?
5: Not after me.
4: How old?
5: Oh, 40, 45.
3: Is he rich, Tony?
5: Comfortable. He's got his own business down there, buddy. That's really all I know about him. Except that he's got a mole behind his ear.
4: Which ear?
0: May I go now?
4: Well, yes, of course. I must get on myself.
5: See you two later.
4: Are you going to the pictures?
0: Well, there's not much point. We've missed most of it.
4: Oh, dear. Still, never mind. It's bound to come round again.
3: Oh, David, I'm sorry. It's all my fault for gossiping.
0: And mine for mending the fuse.
3: I'd forgotten about that.
0: He's all forgiven now?
3: Completely.
0: Pity.
3: Why?
0: Well, I was hoping we might kiss and make up.
3: Oh, darling David.
0: Darling. Oh, gosh, I feel just the same about this as you do about gossip.
3: What on earth do you mean?
0: It's even better than the pictures.
6: That was A Life of Bliss, the artist taking part where David Bliss, George Cole, Anne Fellows, Diana Churchill, Tony Fellows, Colin Gordon, Penny Gay, Petula Clark, Helen Blair, Moira Lister, Psyche the Dog, Percy Edwards. This program, which was recorded by the BBC, was written by Godfrey Harrison and produced by Leslie Bridgewater.

0: What has a hazelnut in every bite?
1: Sorry.
0: And thick milk chocolate for your delight?
1: Sorry.
0: Nougat and caramel golden light?
1: Sorry.
0: And don't forget the hazelnut in every bite. And again. What has a hazelnut in every bite?
1: Sorry.
0: Thick milk chocolate for your delight?
1: Sorry.
0: Nougat and caramel golden light? And don't forget the hazelnut in every bite.
1: Sorry.
0: A hazelnut in every bite.
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2: Jell-O
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0: Thank you. Thank you very much. My name's Barry Cryer, one of the better, cheaper acts, and this is Chain Reaction on Radio 4. It's a sort of radio past the parcel. Tonight's guest, I have to declare an interest, is a friend of mine, and someone expressed surprise at this because we're such different generations, different styles. I was once described as a comedy tranquilizer, sort of cozy and relaxing. This man is a comedy aphrodisiac, fully paid up member of the Awkward Squad, angry, committed, crusading. He never lets you forget he's funny. And he's polemical, academical, he's positively chemical. Will you welcome my comedy love child, Mark Thomas?
1: I've never been called your love child before.
0: I know, it's out.
1: I quite like that.
0: It's out. It's out. Let's go back to the beginnings. I met your dad.
1: You did?
0: At the Almeida Theatre,
1: yeah,
0: in the bar when we did a show together at the Almeida. Tell me about the family, and particularly your dad and your background.
1: My dad used to be a Methodist lay preacher in Clapham Junction before he became a self-employed builder and the rudest man in the world. And this is completely true. My great-granddad was a Baptist nonconformist preacher. And my sister has just, 4 or 5 weeks ago, finished her final ordination, and she's now a vicar in the Church of England, my sister. And she lives in the same street, and she comes around with a dog collar. And, she, you know, obviously she's my sister and I love her very much, but it's like, she rings the bell and it's like, hours of darkness, love, the neighbours can see. and it's quite weird going to see my sister preaching. And I don't have any faith whatsoever. I'm a sort of optimistic atheist in the fact that if there is a God, I figure he'll know the odds and forgive me. this is the bit that actually I kind of get annoyed about, actually, because as an atheist, you never get to say, I told you so.
0: Yeah.
1: Do you know what I mean? It'd be brilliant if there was an afterlife of about 4 minutes, just so you could turn at them and just go, there you go, pointless, wasn't it? So it was quite interesting seeing her preach, and she often says, my sister's very sort of, you'll say something like, isn't it nice weather? And she'll just go, yes. And the Lord said, oh, no, don't, please. And she'll quote bits of Bible,
0: yeah,
1: all the time. And she said, I believe that you're John the Baptist. You believe that there is a better way. You've narrowly missed the family business. which I kind of think there's a modicum of truth. But
0: yeah,
1: not
0: but you are a nonconformist, really.
1: Yes.
0: Get back to your dad.
1: Oh, yeah, my dad. He's a rather lovely man. He's sort of enormous, and he a big beard. He looks like... I once described him as Father Christmas with syphilis. He was sort of one of these guys who just believed that what you did was you got out and you worked hard, and he was a builder. He started as an apprentice when you could do apprenticeships. And so he left school with no qualifications, all that kind of stuff, sort of small violin playing in the background, and started his own sort of business, became a self-employed builder. I suppose there's this very weird mix, which I think I've probably inherited, which is he is the rudest man I've ever, ever met in my life. To the point where, I mean, I can't tell you. So this is Radio 4. I can't tell you what he says.
0: We have a bit of mime.
1: I can't even mime. The filth would seep. And he is, on one hand, he's incredibly rude, but quite principled.
0: Where was he on the... Is he on the political spectrum?
1: Oh, he's on the sort of like, he's self-employed. He was a Thatcherite before Thatcher came along. He was like one of these guys who was sort of like, you work hard, you better yourself, shove everyone else.
0: Yeah. But you were a painter and decorator, weren't you?
1: I was. I worked with my dad.
0: Yeah.
1: In fact, we knew, there's a famous story, it's one of those stories that goes around. A bloke who worked on a scaffold who dropped a scaffold pole through the roof of a Mercedes. And it was just one of these, it was just an accident, he just wasn't paying attention. His nickname, he did the right thing, which is just he walked away. he didn't sort of like apologise, he didn't say, that was me, I'm sorry about that, we ought to sort this out with the insurance. He didn't wait to say, look, I need my money, I've worked 3 days, and then I made this mistake. He just went, I've done it, I'm off.
0: Yeah.
1: And, but he was still around the area, and he was known as Merc the Impaler.
0: You were still painting and decorating when you did your first comedy
1: gig. I was actually, which is great, because I used to take...
0: What was your first gig, then?
1: The first gig I did was at the White Lion in Putney. When I started doing it, and I think probably in the midst of time when you started, there was pubs were pubs where you walked in, there was none of this window business. Now pubs are sort of like, you know, these... You know, they've got sofas.
0: Yeah. Yeah.
1: They've big windows and people can see into them.
0: The ferret and laptop.
2: Yeah, but so tell us about the first gig.
1: The first gig I did was terrible. My dad got me drunk at lunchtime because we used to go down to this pub in Thornton Heath, which is an old jazz pub my dad used to love. Well, Bill Brunskill, who's an old jazzer, used to play. And so it was a family tradition. Every Sunday lunchtime, we'd go down there. And we used to drink Ramen Specials. And anyone who knows the fine ale of the Young's Brewery will know that Ramen Specials is quite a nice way of avoiding the afternoon. And so I had several of those, but my dad was like, you're going to go on, son, come on, you need another one, Dutch Courage. And it was just dreadful. He got me drunk, and I went on saying, just awful.
2: Who were you admiring then, yourself?
1: Alexis Sale. I used to love Sale. And Dave... You see, this was the thing about Sale, was when I was growing up, I used to love Dave Allen, who was just a genius. And people have got this memory that Dave Allen wasn't very subversive, but he was deeply subversive. He told this great gag, and he'll forgive me for doing this. Well, it doesn't matter if you don't.
2: it'll get back.
1: But he did this thing in front, I think it was in front of LWT. He was doing a recording in London, and he said, I tell Irish jokes. I get into a lot of trouble for telling Irish jokes, but I think, sod it. I'll talk about what I want. I'm not going to have people censor me. You've got to be able to laugh at yourself, don't you agree? And the audience, yay, you've got to be able to laugh at yourself. Yeah, you've got to be able to laugh at yourself. So I'll tell Irish jokes. Two paddies, leave Dublin, go to work in London, the IQ of Dublin halves overnight. Big laugh. And you've got to be able to laugh at yourself. Big clap. Say, when they get to London, the IQ of London doubles. No laugh. I thought we'd agree. And it was just this... And he'd caught them. He'd fully caught them. Do you know what I mean? Yeah. And Dave Allen... I remember watching a Dave Allen sketch on the telly because it was, like, required viewing by my dad. And what it was, as I found out later, Dave Allen was playing the part of a South African priest. And he walks into this sort of, like, church anteroom, and there's this black actor on his knees, and Dave Allen just goes, what are you doing, boy? And this black actor goes, I'm washing the floor. He goes, oh, thank God, I thought you were praying. And I said to my dad, I laughed, and I said, what's that about? And he said, well, what it is, son, is that in South Africa, they treat the blacks very differently. And I found out about apartheid at the age of 8 from a Dave Allen sketch.
2: Yeah.
1: You know, which is, so he was a deeply subversive performer. And I used to love Dave Allen, and we used to love Steptoe and Son. My dad particularly loved Steptoe and Son because they were self-employed as well. And the thing was, and so I used to love all of that stuff, and then punk rock came along. So I completely loved sort of punk rock and The Clash and Crass and Sex Pistols and Buzzcocks and all this kind of stuff. But they were two different worlds.
2: Yeah.
1: And then Alexis Sale came along and it was like the two worlds married. But I remember the CAC album. He did an album called CAC, which was just absolutely... And he does this routine, which probably seems sort of slightly dated now, but I'd never forget, where he talks about mime artists. And just the contempt. I'm artists! There's some bloke called Bip Boss Snot, and they come from Guildford to see him! And it was just this absolute passion and intensity.
2: Yes.
1: Which I completely adored. So I Alexis Sale and Peter Cook I really liked.
2: Yes.
1: Peter Cook I loved. I remember him on, Clive James, and he was doing this big kind of, Peter Cook, what do you think about the possibility of deregulated television? And he was going on to talk about the advent of cable and satellite. So what do you think about the prospects of Italian housewives stripping? And Peter Cook, is dreadful. Absolutely dreadful, because they just take their kit off. Where's the tees? Where's the professional? And it was just completely flummoxed. It was brilliant.
2: You obviously missed another occasion as an impressionist. I'll get you doing some more voices. No, let's get on with you now. Let's get... Things started improving, obviously. You said you got about one laugh on the first gig, and then you...
1: I think I got one sarcastic laugh, which is that horrible thing if you're a comic, and you just hear, and it's just the it's the most childish thing, and yet it cuts you to the quick. So it's dreadful.
2: I've been going for about 3 minutes one night, and this languid voice said, what do you do? And then I said, give me a chance, and I'll try and do something. 2 minutes later, the same voice said, I repeat.
1: I remember going on stage once in Battersea Arts Centre, and it was the first one-man show I'd done. I walked on stage, and I was a bit nervous, and I said, look, I'll just be honest with you. I don't know how to start tonight. I don't know whether I should start just by chatting to you about stuff or whether we should just dive straight in, whether I should warm you up first. And this voice from the back goes, get bloody on with it! And it was my dad. My dad, followed sharply by a voice going, Colin!
2: So then, which came first? Radio. You did a lot of radio.
1: It was live stuff. It was all that, just doing the Comedy Store and all sort of places like that, and going traipsing around the place. I really liked the store. I really loved the store because it had all the mythology of it, and it all played in with the sort of Lenny Bruce image that we were sort of outlaws. Especially because the old Comedy Store was in a strip club. And it was the Nell Gwynn, which was an old strip club, and so the comics used to go up. It was upstairs. They used to have a very small lift, and that's where you'd go to the old Comedy Store, and the strippers would be coming out, and the comics would be going in. It obviously appeals to
2: you. You mixed with the clientele for the strip club, didn't you, when you went there?
1: I believe one did.
2: Oh, yes. No, I mean in the bar.
1: Yes. So that was, it sort of like that sort of appealed to me. I actually did a gig in a strip club in Paris. They had this big billboard outside, and it's got Le Topless! And then underneath it's got Mark Thomas! And my wife went, oh, I think we're going to need to get some money out the cash point last.
2: We haven't got a bond there, because I was at the Windmill 100 years ago. You went on between the trippers.
1: You used to go on between the post plastiques.
2: Oh, they weren't allowed to move, of course.
1: And what was that great Eric Malcolm line? Because all the women who are naked on the posed plastiques, where they just used to come and stand, backstage, for some weird health and safety reason, had to wear black gloves and black shoes. And he was asked about what it was like being backstage at the Windmill, and he said, it's like hanging out with the Five of Spades.
2: Think about it.
1: Got it.
2: Now, things start rolling along a bit more, though. Radio before telly was at the sequence with you.
1: Yeah.
2: And there was a show called Loose Talk, wasn't there?
1: There was a show called Loose Talk with Kevin Davies.
2: Like a comedy question time or any
1: questions. Yeah, it was like that, yeah.
2: Yeah.
1: Do you know what it's like, though? It's because comics are strange creatures. You know, the desire to get up and make a group of complete strangers like you is a weird psychological motor. And comics get quite defensive because they also know how to work things. And we're doing one Loose Talk, and Andy Kershaw comes along, who's really good. He'd brought along some records of dictators. Idi Amin put out a record. It's true. He used to play Squeezebox. There's an album of Idi Amin. I think there's a great album to be had, dictators and their music. Because Marcos used to love karaoke, right? It's true, in the Philippines. And Canaan Banana also is a mean guitar player. And there's a great photograph of Canaan Banana on this porch. And it's almost like a John Lee Hooker album cover. It's like dictators and their music.
2: Mussolini recorded I'm Hanging from a Lamppost at the Corner. We've got sidetracked. I'm enjoying this.
1: So you know what comments like, but in the dressing room, Andy, who's a very nice man, just made a comment that was a bit sharp to one of the other comics, and all the other comics were in there. And the whole thing about Loose Talk was everyone was supposed to join in and chip in and help out and just sort of muck about. So it came to Andy Kershaw a bit. I said, now I've got Andy Kershaw. I was genuinely excited. Going, look, he's got this amazing album cover. What do you think, everyone? Silence. Tumbleweed. And there's that little comic's revenge of, you're on your own.
2: Spike Milligan had a lovely comeback. I saw Spike do a one-man show years ago, and one particular joke just died, complete silence, and Spike looked at the audience and said, this silence is all of your own making. Said it all.
1: Yeah, I used to love Milligan when I was at school, because I went to boarding school. I got a scholarship when I was 11. And it was
2: Christ Hospital.
1: Yeah, it's quite a weird boarding school because it's one of these schools that, instead of being a public school, which is very sort of exclusive in terms of you have to earn a lot of money to go there, Christ Hospital, which is the school I went to, works in the reverse. So you actually have to be the deserving poor to be able to be eligible to it. And so you had sort of quite a few sort of fellas of the similar background to myself. And so it's quite weird going to a school like that and being divorced from home. And you learn, I think, is what you learn at a school like that, which is very, very strict, very, very repressive, quite a lot of thuggery that quietly goes on, is you learn the art of creative revenge.
2: Give an example.
1: Right. I'll just give you an example. There's one bloke who's just a very nasty man who bullied someone, and that night there was about four or five people just... They used to have studies, and they used to hang pictures and drapes to cover up the study walls to give them some kind of individuality. And a load of us went down, just removed every single piece of paper, every card, every poster, every drape from the wall, and got this cheese out and just smeared the cheese on the wall and then put everything back.
2: Every comic gets asked, you know, were you a clown at school and was it keeping the bullies at bay? Or did you think of yourself in that light or feel like that?
1: I was just a
2: Jack the Lad at school.
1: I was a bit of a Jack the Lad. Because I just like things which go a bit too far, that you wouldn't normally sort of, you wouldn't say, oh, that's a funny thing to do, Mark, that was quite a jolly little joke. I like something where people just go, you didn't, did you? And I think when I was, you see, this was the thing with religion and me and my family. Because when I was about 8, we had this preacher at the Sunday school who was a magician. And the preacher said, you'd do these tricks and then would tell a parable. You know, and this is like Jesus doing that. And then the preacher did this thing where he got a chalice and put the cover over it, and it filled up with money. And he said, I'm going to put that in the collection plate. Afterwards, I was like, how did you get that to do it? And I said, can anyone do that? And they said, yeah. He said, all you need is a tin, a stick, and faith. So I went home. I'm sitting with a half Corona tin for an hour in the cellar with a laugh from someone's roof, banging on it for an hour. And at that point, I lost my faith. And so I'd always sort of, like, had that thing. And what I did, which was quite bad, was me and my mates used to go and smoke in the church, which isn't sort of that bad, really. But they did was they had this... we hated some of the people there. And they had these music boxes, these cardboard boxes for sheet music. They were all like sealed cardboard boxes. Do you know what I mean? They were sort of straight things. And we hated this bloke in the choir who was just horrible, horrible. So we were just in the church smoking, and we decided that it would be quite funny if we urinated in the boxes and then put them back on the shelves, which is what we did. And you see, that was the reaction, because it was, you're just sitting there going, no. But you see, I sort of think, oh, that means I'm right.
2: There's an old joke about those boxes in churches that say for the sick, isn't there? But we won't go. Sorry about that. Do you prefer television to radio, basically, when you're working and doing shows?
1: I don't know which. I don't know, really.
2: I think you need what you started doing through the years. I think you need the television idiom, don't you, too, so we can see what you're doing.
1: I quite like, yeah, I mean, there's something nice about doing stuff.
2: Yeah.
1: You know, and people sort of joining in with the gag of it. I think there's something quite... There's a thing that we did ages ago. One of the first things we did on the telly show was there's a thing that used to exist called the Condition Exempt Works of Art List, which is where it's a tax loophole. So if you inherited works of art, you could put your work of art on this list, and what would happen was that you would defer your inheritance tax. But the condition was you had to let the public in, and the people weren't letting the public in. They didn't know about it. The list was secret. And we found out that Sir Nicholas Soames, who was a Tory MP, and I think it was Defence Minister, or Armed Forces Minister at the time, he had a rather lovely three-tier mahogany, partially reeded, slender baluster upright support coffee table thing. And so I'm a big fan of three-tiered mahogany, especially if it's partially reeded. And so we started to apply to go and see it, which you can go and do. And then we just sort of said, anyone can come along. And like hundreds of people were writing in to Nicholas Soames going, can we come and see your three-tier mahogany buffet table with partially reeded slender baluster upright supports? And he actually opened it to the public, and he put it on in Christie's. They have a warehouse section in South London. And loads of us went down, and we all dressed up for the occasion. So we sort of had a pantomime cow, and we had someone went as a sheriff, and someone went as Van Gogh, and, you know, all this. And someone went as Robert Mapplethorpe. So they've arrived in these leather chaps with this little codpiece and a hat. I've come to see the mahogany table. And it was just absolutely, it was brilliant fun. And he, in the end, he paid the tax.
2: Justice is done.
1: And what's quite nice about that wasn't the fact that he paid the tax and it was old Nicholas Soames and all of that. It was rather...
2: Better can light up a room just by moving away from the window. Here's a smooth as silk link.
1: Yeah, go on.
2: Little versus the big. You never take on anybody of your own size. I like the way you're always taking somebody like Coca-Cola on or something.
1: Oh, yeah, well, that's
2: your show
1: nice.
2: Is called the Mark Thomas Comedy Product.
1: It was called the Comedy Product, and then we changed it to Mark Thomas Product.
2: What was the gear change that happened there?
1: The gear change? Well, first of all, I mean, when we started doing the Comedy Product, it was just this, can we get away with this stuff? I remember phoning up the Colombian embassy, and got through to the chargé d'affaires and said, well, what we really want is we want someone to drive the vehicle on a robbery we want to do because you lot can't get nicked. You've got diplomatic immunity. We know that Colombians are a bit handy. Is there any chance we can borrow someone? And you know, we would do sort of, like, stupid sort of stuff like that. And some of the stuff was... we did this thing where we dressed up as a teddy bear, as this giant bear, and we'd ask along politicians, like, especially Tory ones who are coming up, they're going to lose the election, that we just wanted to see how many of them were going to end up on the screen and wanted to use the telly. And they came along. We said it's a young people's programme. So I was in a bear costume, and I'd sort of say to them, do you like honey? And they go, oh, yes, marvellous, very good, yes. And one bloke, David Amis, he said, yes, I love honey, especially if it's good British honey. I said, do you like Winnie the Pooh? Oh, yes, yes, marvellous, very good stories, Winnie the Pooh, lovely stuff. I said, you're pro-hanging and anti-abortion. What age do you think we should kill them? And there was this look of horror that this 6'4" bear, because the costume's quite big, this bear's just asking, what age do you think we should kill people? And he just stared and just went, 18? And so we did stuff like that, and there was another one we went along to, this woman called Elizabeth Peacock, who was a Tory MP, and she famously was... She got on the record as saying that she thought young offenders should be publicly lashed live on the National Lottery as a deterrent. And I went along to this Monday Club meeting, which was just absolutely fantastic. It's like a rally without the armbands. And I went along there and I said, I just wanted to ask a question. And I just said, you're in favour of publicly lashing young offenders on live on the National Lottery? And she said, well, I was quoted as saying that. I said, but when you think it through, that's not going to work. How's that going to work as a deterrent? Because surely we should be having young children in bed at a proper hour. Right, and if you're then going to publicly lash them on the National Lottery, that's going to go out past 9 o'clock. So if you want to deter young children from committing acts of crime, surely you should be publicly lashing them on Blue Peter. And she agreed. She agreed that we should do it. What happened was we could do this stuff and get these people, and we could really sort of... You know, they would look fantastically foolish.
2: Yeah.
1: But what we found out was actually we were missing a trick, and we wanted to get stories that people didn't know about.
2: So there's almost a... You once said, I think, that you sort of open the door with making people laugh sometimes, then take them through the door, and then get to work. But
1: well,
2: you've never forgotten.
1: You do.
2: You're a comedian. It's the tool of the trade these points.
1: Yeah, one of the things we did, we went to an arms fair in Greece, and it was just quite bizarre being in the arms fair anyway. Because the Serbs and the Croats both had delegations, and they were trying to avoid each other, and they bumped into each other in the middle of the fair, and a big rocket actually occurred in the middle between the Serb delegation and the Croat delegation. And my reaction was, my God, that's terrible. What happened? Apparently the arms dealers were absolutely delighted. Do you see why you need to buy from us? And they were straight in there. And it was quite a bizarre and odd place. And Doug Henderson was there, who was Minister of Defence.
2: Yes.
1: He was trying to bump up the Vickers tank, Vickers Challenger tank. He was trying to get the Greeks to buy this tank. So he was there to try and sell this tank. And the press conference is full of Greek journalists in Greece, in Athens, in Greece, at a Greek arms fair. And they say to him, he did this little presentation, and he said, we've sold these tanks all over the world. And someone said, well, where have you sold them to? He said, Turkey.
2: What flair.
1: And it was just like, the press conference was like, boom, over.
2: You keep pushing the envelope, and quite rightly too, and provoking people. Has there been retaliation, legal or whatever?
1: There has been some... we're doing loads of work on the government department that funds a lot of arms trade stuff, which is called the

0: legal or whatever?
1: There has been some... we're doing loads of work on the government department that funds a lot of arms trade stuff, which is called the ECGD. And we applied, when the Data Protection Act came in, you can apply to get your own data. And we just applied to every single sort of person that we'd annoyed. And, like, Nestle, who is one of the companies that we've done a program on, sent us, like, a thing's about 2 or 3 inches thick of stuff about myself, which is incredibly flattering that they've wasted that much time and worry. You just think this is great. And the ECGD, who was at the time the minister in charge, was a guy called Richard Caborn, who is now the sports minister. And that we got this email that said that actually, because they have to release all the stuff about you, we got an email that said the minister wants us to dig for dirt on Thomas so he can rubbish him. It was like an OBE, really. I feel quite choked thinking about it now. It really is like saying you've this an Oscar. It's like you've done your job.
0: More recently, I've been there in the audience, and you've been introducing great names, great comedy names, for BBC Radio, Mort Sahl and Shelley Berman, and Stan Freeberg.
1: Yeah.
0: What was that like?
1: I really liked doing that. It was really nice. You know, Mort Sahl is just a genius. He's just absolutely fantastic. I'm just going to come to that. I'll just tell the story.
0: Yeah, he's never as well known over here as he deserved to be.
1: He was just a brilliant performer, and he told this story. Somebody said, we used to work with Lenny Bruce. Do you remember the working? He said, yeah. And me and Lenny used to work in San Francisco, and we were working, doing 15 minutes each opening at different clubs. And at the time, Lenny was doing the obscenity. And so the cops were sitting in the audience, and they would arrest Lenny. And so we had a deal with the club. We'd go down to the cop station, see if Lenny was in prison. If he was in prison, we'd go back to the club he'd been working at. We'd get his wages, go down to the cops, and bail him out. And one night, Lenny said, look, thanks for bailing me out, but, you know, tomorrow night I might just do a straight regular set and not get busted. I just want to do a set so I can earn some money. But I don't know. Come down to the cops. If I'm in the station, go back to the club, get the money, bail me out. If I'm not there, come up to the club, have a drink. I'll have done a regular set. So the next night I go down to the police. The desk sergeant, who is normally the guy who's the cop in the audience who's going to arrest Lenny, is sitting there. And he said, you're looking for Lenny? I said, yeah. He said, he ain't here. But I should tell you, there's a guy at that club he works at who's doing your material. And it's just this idea. You just think, what a great thing.
0: Yes.
1: What a great thing. Lenny Bruce goes, I need the money on Nick Mortsall's set.
0: Yes. It's great to know that, I mean, the tradition goes way back. I mean, Mortsall was very controversial in his day, very, very subversive in a way, although he'd been the Kennedy court jester for a while.
1: Yeah, which I think you always need to be careful on all that kind of stuff.
0: Yeah.
1: It's like when you see Billy Connolly, who is a genius performer, hanging out with Fergie, and you just think, no, don't do that.
0: Yeah.
1: Don't do that. It's just wrong. It shouldn't happen.
0: You haven't been embraced by the establishment, have you, Mark? Not yet.
1: No. No. No, I'm waiting for the big sellout. When they buy me, it's big money.
0: Yes. It's been a pleasure. Ladies and gentlemen, Mark Thomas.

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6: 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Chapter the Fifth, A Young Love Mercilessly Dismembered.
7: I am uncommonly well today, sir. Well... not even that dash journalist Sarquil can dent my mood today. Serval, did I just hear my daughter giggling?
8: Yes, sir.
7: If a well-bred woman in late 19th century Britain is giggling, the government is not doing its job properly.
8: I believe Mr. Sarquil is making her giggle, sir.
7: Sarquil? It is at times like these I am glad the medical concept of blood pressure has not been invented.
8: Only because he misheard. In order to keep his hands warm, he ended up wearing a pair of kittens.
9: Oh, Mr. Sarquil, you are so amusing.
7: Sarquil!
8: Sir?
7: You dare to make my daughter giggle?
8: Well,
9: Father, do not be unreasonable.
7: Lily, I would rather you ran round the streets naked, shouting, touch me, than be made to giggle by a strange man.
9: Mr. Sarquil is not a strange man.
7: He is a journalist, and there's nothing stranger than that.
8: Well, what about a horse with the face of the Pope?
9: Oh, yes, that would be strange.
7: Get out, Lily.
9: Yes, Father.
7: And now we shall begin.
8: Yes, as soon as I have set up Mr. Brunel's visionary invention, the steam-powered typewriter.
7: What?
8: This is Mr. Shovelgood, the engineer.
10: At your order, Mr. Pistons.
8: Fire her up, Mr. Shovelgood.
10: Right, you are in your crankshaft.
8: And now, to type a letter, I simply dictate it to Mr. Shovelgood, and he hits the relevant key with a 25-pound sledgehammer. Begin.
7: As soon as I have...
10: A... I...
8: S...
10: Arditor... S...
8: Space...
10: R... Oh! Arditor... Space! Oh, the Bavador with our knackered.
8: Oh, not again! We shall summon Mr. Brunel and be underway again in less than a week. If you don't mind waiting, do you, Sir Philip?
7: You will hear it now or not at all.
8: Then now it is.
7: Having escaped from the evil Admiral Howard Thrasher's ship, I found myself adrift in the English Channel. Worse, at that time, swimming had not yet been invented. It wasn't until 1857 that Dr. Swim made the scientific breakthrough, which allowed a man to move through water without the aid of a sail or a well-trained fish. And then I heard a familiar voice.
11: Grab this rope, Pip! Climb on board!
12: Aunt Lily!
7: The last time I had seen her, she was being dragged down a river by a vicious pack of underwater squirrels.
12: I thought you were dead.
11: I escaped the squirrels, but was knocked unconscious and swept out to sea. I floated for weeks, but used my time constructively to train this fish.
12: This is not a raft.
11: No, it's a tuna. And it shall take us back to land. Go on, boy. Giddy up.
12: I had no idea they sounded so much like horses.
7: As the noble tuna, Boris Landwoods, I told her how my evil guardian, Mr. Gently Benevolent, was trying to destroy me.
11: I look forward to reacquainting myself with him and doing a good bit of thwarting. Ah, here we are. The poor sort of snert witch.
7: I gratefully disembarked, and my aunt was about to follow when a terrible furry throng leapt from the water.
11: Oh, these damn squirrels! They're so vengeful, so persistent.
12: No, Aunt Lily!
11: The squirrels are chasing me, Pip! Go to London! Thwart Mr. Benevolent! Don't worry about me. They've basically bitten my arm off, but I'll be fine. Regards to the family! Bye!
7: My newfound optimism ebbed like a sad tide, but I girded myself, left the docks, and bought a seat on the next coach to London. It was an uncomfortable trip. Two of the horses had a limp, and one of the coach wheels was square. But eventually, we arrived. Then, as I stepped out of the coach, I saw an incredible sight. For across the road was a young woman of such astounding beauty, my entire body instantly stopped working. I collapsed into a heap, smiling and dribbling.
12: Excuse me, sir.
13: What is it, smiling, dribbling stranger in a heap?
12: Who is that glorious woman?
13: Why, the whole of London knows her. She is Miss Flora Dyserly. And I am not following her, nor is this telescope for spying on her from afar, and nor is this notebook full of every little detail of her life and various lewd, if imaginative, sketches. How dare you accuse me of such behaviour? Good day, sir!
7: Now I had the name that was to live in my heart.
12: Flora Dyserly. Flora Dyserly. Flora... Ow!
13: Sorry, old chap. Didn't see you down there.
12: Harry! Harry Biscuit! Is that you?
13: Pip Bin! It is you! What a joy!
12: Dear Harry, how glad I am to see you.
13: Not as glad as I am to see you, Pip, old chum.
12: Well, I am very glad to see you.
13: Then I am a lot very glad to see you much.
12: Come, help me up and let us return home. I'm in love, you know. Have you ever been in love?
13: No, but I have been in Hove. Is that similar?
12: Roughly, but love has no peer or old people.
7: Together, we entered the house. But then I heard a voice which made my blood run cold.
14: So, young Pippa, your brother is nowhere to be found.
7: It was my evil guardian, Mr. Gently Benevolent.
14: No young woman should be left alone. All sorts of fiendish and saucy things could happen.
11: Mr. Benevolent.
14: Just one kiss. Or maybe I could touch you. Or on your foot. Or your ankle, or on your calf.
11: Leave that calf alone.
14: One day, Pippa Bin, I shall marry you, take your family name and money, then divest you of your virtue and discard you like a bad book or a used hen.
12: Enough of your malicious and seductive verbiage.
14: Oh, look, it's Pip Bin, inventor of the bin and richest man in Britain. Oh, hooray, clap, clap.
12: Get out of my house.
14: No.
12: Then it is stalemate. Damn.
13: Get away from her, you fiend! Or I'll go away, buy a badger, spend several months training it to attack you, and then return and let it do exactly that.
14: No. How did you know about my badger phobia?
13: Ooh, lucky guess.
14: The mere threat of that appallingly stripy mammal is enough to drive me away. But I shall return, and Pippa shall be mine. Incidentally, Pip Bin, you smell of fish.
12: I've been riding on a tuna.
14: That would explain that. Good day.
11: Brother Pip, Harry, thank you.
12: Dear sister, what a horrible experience.
11: Indeed. Although...
12: There can be no although. Mr. Benevolent clearly has designs on you, and not noble designs, such as designs for a cathedral or a lovely dress, but vile, lascivious designs that would leave you tainted and soiled.
11: Ooh, crikey.
12: No! You must go abroad. You will be safe there.
13: Oh, she must have a chaperone. Someone of noble temperament and faithful demeanour. Someone brave and strong.
12: Of course, Mr. Parsimonious.
13: Actually, I meant... Oh, never mind. I'm back.
12: Mr. Parsimonious, how coincidentally convenient.
7: I immediately instructed him in his new task.
13: We shall depart at once, and discretion and caution shall be my watchword. You, boy!
15: Yes, sir?
13: Fetch a coach to take me and Miss Pippa Bin to the docks for a ship to Calais, thence to Paris. And on no account tell a Mr. Gently Benevolent of No. 1 Brutal Street. He will probably give you at least £10 for the information, and he mustn't have it.
15: Coachman, hey!
13: Good lad.
15: Take me to No. 1 Brutal Street and the residence of Mr. Gently Benevolent. He will probably give me at least £10 for some information, which he mustn't have.
16: toe. Well, I'm sure that won't have any repercussions whatsoever. You, another boy!
7: Eventually, Pippa and Mr. Parsimonious were safely on their way.
12: So, she is gone.
16: I shan't miss her, you know. I shan't miss her sweet nature, beautiful face and angelic presence.
12: Are you all right?
16: Yes! I just remember the sad story someone told me about a sad child and a dead dog. Pippa! The dog was called Pippa.
12: Harry!
16: No, I'm fine. Don't worry about me. I think I might go and join the army. To forget stuff. Bye.
7: Left all alone, it seemed the perfect time to go in search of Miss Flora Dyesurly. I headed for Hyde Park, where the young ladies of the day habitually gathered to indulge in the latest fashions, such as shoes with bells on them, hats with chimes on them, and purses with foghorns on them. And there was Flora, radiant and beautiful. Love made me nervous as I approached her.
12: Please forgive my boldness, but...
7: However, before I could finish, I was brutally rugby-tackled out of the way by a colossal black-clad figure.
17: How dare you talk to my charge? How dare you even look at her?
12: I beg your pardon, sir.
17: Sir? Sir, indeed. Is it not obvious that I am a woman?
12: Well...
17: Because I am. I am Miss Dyesurly's governess. Miss Chastity Hardthrasher.
7: I could hardly believe it. The Hardthrasher brothers had a sister. She would be a formidable obstacle indeed. But love drove me on.
12: Very well. Miss Hardthrasher, may I walk and talk with your charge?
17: Of course not. She is no slattern. If you wish to woo Miss Dyesurly, you may apply in writing for a tea appointment.
7: I rushed home and did as she suggested, and by return of post, received an invitation to tea later that week. Finally, the glorious day for tea arrived.
12: Good afternoon, Miss Hardthrasher.
17: Mr. Bin?
12: May I ask when Flora is to join us?
17: She is not.
12: But I thought we were to have tea together.
17: And so you shall. But in the same room? Never! She is no slut, strumpet, or trollop.
12: Of course not.
17: Miss Dyesurly is in another room.
12: Next door?
17: In Scotland. If today goes well, you may soon have tea in the same country, then the same town, and eventually in the same house. But not in the same room until you are married. After all, she's no over-made-up schoolgirl panting for the touch of the sixth-form Casanova.
7: And so I started to woo my love. It was a long process, but in the meantime I had letters from my sister to look forward to.
9: Dearest brother, all is not well. Mr. Benevolent has followed us, and as I write this, he is hammering at our very door. Oh, Pip, he is through and is advancing across the room towards me almost faster than I can write this to you. I must stop now and call Mr. Parsimonious for help. Hope you are well. Love, Pippa.
7: Then the letter continued in a different hand.
18: Dear Pip, just writing to reassure you that I have entered the room. Seen Mr. Benevolent advancing on your sister, and as soon as these brief lines are finished, I shall stop him. All good wishes, Mr. Parsimonious.
7: But the reassurance was short-lived. as the letter continued in a cruel, spidery hand.
14: Dear Pip. That old fool has put down the pen, so it is mine now, mine. And your sister will be too, ha ha ha, ha ha.
18: I've got the pen back, and I am...
14: Mine again.
9: I have found a spare pen. Help us, Pip, help us.
14: Just a quick line to let you know that I'm about to tell Pippa to put that other pen down, or I shall kill Parsimonious.
9: Just to let you know I'm going to do that, then.
14: She's done that, and I've said good. I have them now, and there's nothing you can do about it. Yours sincerely, gently benevolent Esquire. Kiss, kiss, crossed out.
7: I was concerned, but also in love. and love triumphs over concern every time. And I was about to meet Flora face to face.
17: Mr. Bin, you have done as I asked and taken a cold bath?
12: I have.
17: Good. I shall make final preparations. There. I have built a fence around you. I shall fetch Miss Dyes early.
7: The prospect of seeing Flora made me feel quite strange. As the door opened, I could hear my heart pounding like a drum. And as she stepped into the room, it was as if the air was filled with beautiful choral music. And there she was, with a choir and a drummer.
17: All right, musicians leave.
12: So, does the day find you well, Miss Dyes-Early?
17: How dare you address her directly? All conversation must go via me.
12: I see. Would you ask Miss Dyes-Early if the day finds her well?
17: Mr. Bin would like to know if the day finds you well. Miss Dyes-Early replies...
12: Please pass on my compliments to Miss Dyes-Early on her dress.
17: No. That is enough for today. After all, she's no student nurse on a hen night. Goodbye, Mr. Bin.
7: I felt it had gone well, and my spirits rose further on receipt of another letter from Pippa.
9: Dearest Pip, Mr. Benevolent still has us captive, but I am managing to write this secretly. Hold on, Mr. Parsimonious wants to write something.
18: Dear Pip, ow, ow, ow. I fear Mr. Benevolent has discovered our secret letter writing and has twisted my ear with some tongs.
14: Dear Pip, what's this, a secret letter? Pathetic. Oh, better dash, as a mysterious figure is leaping through the window.
11: Dear Pip, have just dramatically smashed through the window, wrestled Mr. Benevolent to the floor, and rescued Pippa and Mr. Parsimonious. The weather continues fine for the time of year. Lots of love, Aunt Lily.
7: Meanwhile, my relationship with Flora became more intimate. But eventually, there came a day where our relationship took a turn for the physical.
17: Miss Dyes-Early would like you to touch her shoe.
12: Of course.
17: Not while she wears it. She's no Geordie lass with 5 pints of snake bite down her.
12: My apologies.
17: She will remove it. You will touch it. I will disinfect it of lust. And now she will put it back on again.
19: Oh, I'm quite overcome with passion.
17: Miss Dyes-Early has fainted.
12: Yes, I can see that.
17: Now, after such intimacy, you must marry her.
12: Oh, joy!
17: For she's no naked Italian floozy, shouting 50 lira a touch, 100 to go all the way.
12: Of course not.
7: So I asked Flora's father for his daughter's hand. He was an important man, holding the post of Secretary of State for bribery and corruption.
20: So, you wish to marry my daughter, eh?
12: Yes, sir.
20: And you believe that simply because you are the richest young man in Britain, you can wander in here, flush your money in my face, and waltz off with Flora?
12: No, sir, of course not.
20: No. Still, it might be worth a try, don't you? £10,000, cheque payable to me, Lord Backhander.
7: Harry returned from the army to be my best man.
12: How's the army, Harry Biscuit?
21: Awful, Pipbin. It turns out I'm allergic to the colour red. Which is bad, what with the uniforms, and the blood, and the rations mostly being tomato soup. By the way, is Pippa back yet?
12: No.
21: Oh, sorry, it's nothing. A bit of dust in my brain. Still, you're getting married to someone you love, so I suppose it's all fine.
7: Flora's father refused to attend the wedding unless somebody made it worth his while. So in his absence, Miss Hardthrasher gave her away.
20: Do you, Pip, put that in the bin? Take this woman to be your wife?
12: I do.
17: He does.
20: And do you, Flora Moribund Dyes-Early, take this man to be your husband?
19: I do.
17: She does.
20: I now declare you husband and wife.
0: You may kiss the bride.
12: Excellent.
17: Where do you think you're going?
12: To kiss my wife.
17: Through me, through me.
12: Oh, all right.
17: And now I shall pass it on to Miss Dyes-Early.
19: Oh, I feel quite giddy.
18: Oh. Hurrah for Pip and Flora, who has fainted.
7: After the wedding, we sent her beloved governess on a disapproving tour of Spanish bordellos.
17: You painted Iberian courtesans.
7: While Flora and I finally had time to ourselves.
12: How glorious this day is.
19: Oh, look at the clouds. I do so like clouds.
12: I too like them.
19: Like what?
12: Clouds.
19: What a silly thing to say. Who could possibly like clouds? We should get a kitten, Pipsy Whipsy. Two kittens. No, three. Or better still, 17.
12: An excellent idea. We shall get them this very day.
19: Get what, Pippington Pibble?
12: Kittens.
19: Oh, now I cannot stand kittens.
12: Dear Flora.
19: Oh, do not be vexed with me, my Pips a poodle pansy. Do not. Am I not pretty?
12: Of course.
19: Then forgive me, Pipsarama Piply Poo.
12: I do. And let me kiss your pretty face.
19: Oh, giddy again. Oh.
7: At first, I took her constant swooning to be simple girlish delight. But soon it became more than that. Any excitement seemed to cause another turn.
12: I'm home, dearest.
19: Pipworthy! Oh, my Pipworthy Pipsington! Oh, blimey!
7: It happened with greater and greater frequency, and for smaller and smaller reasons.
12: Here we are, in that very crowded shop you like, which sells small glass ornaments.
19: Yes. Oh, Pipes, here we go!
7: Soon, Flora was virtually bedridden, and I called in the best physician in the country, Dr. Anthony Cure-Some by Chance.
21: I trained in Edinburgh, where I learned absolutely everything about medicine in this day and age.
12: A long process, I imagine.
21: It's a week. Now, shall I examine your wife?
7: He did so, but the news was not good.
21: I'm afraid your wife is suffering from what we doctors call non-specific weakness.
12: Is it serious?
21: It is potentially fatal. But do not worry, Mr. Bin. I shall save your wife. Terms and conditions apply. The health of your wife may go down as well as up.
7: Alas, there was little he could do. These days, she would have been treated with ether, opium, or possibly cocaine. But such medical marvels were beyond all knowledge back then.
21: I have tried everything.
12: Everything?
21: Yes. Tinctures, linctuses, lotions, emollients, and creams. Having a good hard think about it. Crossing my fingers and hoping it goes away. Crossing her fingers and hoping it goes away. Crossing the road and just going away. And, of course, beef.
12: Is there nothing more to be done?
21: Certain companies are working on experimental procedures, but they will be expensive.
12: Oh, expense matters not. I must save her.
21: Well, I have heard tell of a remarkable invention known as pills and tablets.
12: Pills and tablets? Then we must fetch it at once.
7: The pills and tablets cost me a small fortune. Luckily, I had a large fortune, but in truth, I would have paid anything to cure my beloved Flora.
21: I shall now administer the pills and tablets.
17: If she is to have them, I must test them first.
7: Miss Hardthrasher had heard of Flora's illness and returned from casting moral aspersions on Spanish prostitutes to be her constant helper. She swallowed two pills and tablets, and we awaited the outcome.
17: I feel splendid, absolutely splendid. These will cure her, I have no doubt of it. Oh dear, I think I'm going to die.
12: Oh.
21: It probably wasn't the pills and tablets. Maybe a snake bit her.
12: No, it is too big a risk. She shall not take them.
19: No. Pippy Whippy Ping Pong Poo. I must try them.
12: It is not wise.
19: But I am not wise. I'm pretty.
12: And you are so, so pretty, my dear.
19: Let me take the pills and tablets.
7: Reluctantly, I acquiesced. And she took them with a glass of medical gin.
19: Oh.
12: What is it, dearest?
19: I cannot see.
12: No, she is blind.
19: I cannot hear.
12: She is deaf.
19: And I cannot speak.
12: Surely that's not right.
19: Or maybe I can speak but cannot hear it because I cannot hear.
12: Yes, my love, that is it.
21: The weakness is taking her, Mr. Ben.
12: No.
19: Oh, I can see heaven. And it is filled with spaniels. And with chocolate. And it's a lovely sunny day. And the sun is melting the chocolate. And what with all the spaniels, there's dog hair in it. In fact, that hairy chocolate doesn't look very tasty. But it is heaven. And so I leave you. Goodbye. Farewell. Auf Wiedersehen, adieu. Adieu. Adieu. To you. And you, and you.
7: And with that, my beloved wife died.
12: No!
7: Or so we thought.
19: Oh, actually, I feel fantastic. Anyone fancy an arm wrestle?
12: Dearest, you are alive.
19: Oh, false alarm, I'm afraid. Bye, everyone.
7: This time, she really was gone for good.
12: No!
7: Or so we thought. And alas, this time we were right.
21: Mr. Ben.
12: Get out!
21: I...
12: Get out, damn you! Why? Why did you leave me?
1: You told me to go!
12: Not you!
7: My grief was great indeed. All colour drained from my life. Everything was black. I had my house painted black. I wore only black. I ate only black.
16: Here you are, Pip-Bin. Some lovely coal soup with a nice slice of charcoal pie and a really, really, really off banana.
7: And then one morning, the visitor entered who made my mood worse than black, Mr. Gently Benevolent.
3: Pip-Bin, I heard your wife would rather die than live with you.
12: You come to mock my anguish.
3: I find your pain nourishing. But now I have merely come to boast about how my company, Benevolent Pharmaceuticals, has made a small fortune from its new products, pills and tablets.
12: You! You are responsible for the medicine that killed my wife.
3: Yes. Oh, and this might interest you. A court claim which says your invention of the bin was intellectual theft.
12: From whom?
3: An American gentleman by the name of Harlan J. Trashcan. You're going to be ruined, and when you're ruined, I'm going to laugh. And then take your sister and make her mine.
12: No!
3: Yes!
12: Never!
3: Soon! I'll see you in court, Pip-Bin.
7: Was this how it was to end, with nothing but humiliation in the courts, a dead wife and a dishonored sister to show for a life of so much promise?
3: I can't bear it. Did your wife recover?
7: She was dead.
3: Oh, yes, of course.
7: That's enough for this week. But return next week, and you shall hear what happened in court, how Mr. Benevolent tried to destroy me, who lived and who died, and how this whole sorry tale concludes.
6: Bleak Expectations is written by Mark Evans and starred Richard Johnson as Sir Philip Bin, Tom Allen as Young Pip, Anthony Head as Mr. Benevolent, Celia Imrie as Aunt Lily, Lawrence Howard as Mr. Parsimonious, Jeffrey Whitehead as Chastity Heartthrasher, Susie Kane as Pippa, Sarah Hadland as Lily, James Barkman as Harry Biscuit, Martha Howe Douglas as Flora, Mark Perry as Flora's father, and Mark Evans as Dr. Cure Some by Chance. It was produced by Gareth Edwards.
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1: Strawberry!
0: 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And again! 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

We had a party last night. It's one of the places in a worse shape. 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
1: It's time to play King Stupid. I'm William Van Dyke, and welcome to King Stupid, the show which takes a sideways look at the world, because it's lying in the gutter dribbling brandy. Now, some people have told me that they do enjoy the show, but they do wish they had something to look at while it's on. So, if you're at home, you could try waggling some pepper pots while we talk, and pretending they're us. That's certainly what I do. Or if you're driving, why not imagine that the lorry in front has a big mouth on the back and is talking in my voice?
2: Hello. Sorry about cutting you up earlier.
1: Let's meet our panel. First, Peter Bainham. Now, you've got a little bit of lint on your face there.
3: Right.
1: Can I just... There. Got it. Peter, so that we can know a little bit more about you and the dreams that spur you on, tell us, what would you most like to find inside a cornflake packet?
3: Some milk. Bit of sugar, bowl, spoon, some sort of simple table, and somebody to eat it with.
4: They're patronising.
1: Next, the best thing from Cornwall since the tin pasty, Morwenna Banks.
5: Hello.
1: There's something on your face there, Morwenna.
5: Just oh, okay.
1: Hold still a second.
5: Yeah.
1: Is it dead? Morwenna, what would you most like to find when you open up a cornflake packet?
5: I think I'd like to find that bloke David Copperfield off of Three of a Kind. Then whenever people say, what happened to that bloke David Copperfield off Three of a Kind? I just say he's in my cornflakes.
1: Thank you, Morwenna. Now, our next panellist is a writer who regularly works for The Guardian, a newspaper whose views we do not endorse. Dave Green.
6: Hello.
1: Dave, there's something stuck on your lip. Let me lick that off.
6: Oh, thanks, yeah.
1: Dave, what would you most like to find in a cornflake packet?
6: Oh, I'd like to find the novelty piece of metal, or severed finger, that means that you win a substantial out-of-court settlement.
1: Thanks, Dave. Now, our fourth panellist could easily be described as Tom Binns. He's Tom Binns.
7: Hello.
1: I see, Tom, you've just got a bit of something on your face. Hold still. Still there. hang on.
7: Has it gone?
1: Yeah.
7: Thanks for that.
1: Tom, what would you like to find inside a box of cornflakes?
7: Well, mainly, I'd like to find... mostly cornflakes, then. But one of the cornflakes, I'd like it to be really... Like, all the other pieces of corn have been squashed into flakes. I'd like one piece of corn not to be squashed. And then I'd like it to whisper to me, "My whole platoon, wiped out!" In almost an American accent. That's what I'd like.
1: Okay. That's our four panellists for tonight, and they're the closest thing I have to friends! So to our first round. Now, we all know the saying, an apple a day keeps the doctor away, though not as effectively as a massive slavering dog. What I want to know is, what effect does a single unit of any other kind of fruit have? Tom?
7: A grape a day isn't quite enough, I feel.
1: Okay, anything else? You can have vegetables or multiple units or...
5: What about a banana a minute is just stupid, isn't it?
8: An apple a year makes scurvy appear.
3: I thought, a lager on rising takes the pain from downsizing.
7: A watermelon a second.
8: Slow down!
7: I did a comedy voice just in case it wasn't funny enough.
5: Asparagus with every meal makes your wee-wee smell surreal.
7: I put 100 prunes a day keeps everyone away.
3: But prunes at Lent help empty the tent.
4: And that's the end of that round.
3: No, it's not.
4: I've got one more.
3: Wishful thinking. After a plane crash, eat human flesh and mash.
7: Why would you eat human flesh if you had the mash for them?
3: I'd see it the other way around, personally. In fact, most of the reason I ever fly on planes is that I really want to taste human flesh. But one day, I'm hoping that I will somehow survive a plane crash.
7: Who would you eat first, those that don't like mash? Would you eat the people who didn't like mash first?
3: I would eat people who didn't like mash, the television programme.
4: They're subhuman.
7: It'd be a bummer if you're vegetarian, wouldn't it? Because you couldn't eat any people.
5: Eat the mash, though.
4: Some planes do now fly with vegetarian human flesh. So in the event of a crash, people like
3: they are vegetarians. Yeah. Big fat soya ladies. Soya Wilcox.
4: Perhaps when I say that's the end of that round, in future, you'll bear this moment in mind.
3: No, it's not the end. It's not the end of
4: that. Peter had one as well.
3: Yeah. Oh. Eat a battery a second, or so my dad reckoned. But then he was sectioned under the Mental Health Act of 1950.
7: I've got a good mind not to end this round now.
3: Just to punish me.
4: And that's the end of that round.
7: Steady.
4: That's the end of that round. Of course, you could have had a melon a day keeps the carry-on team in jokes for 2 decades, apparently. So I think I'll give 2 points to more. 1 point to Dave, 3 points to Tom, and 4 points to Pete. Our next round is the, some might say, controversially titled, You're the Jesus. So let's play You're the Jesus. You'll need a loaf and... Hello? Yeah? Oh, okay. Our next round is called Ideal Nights Out.
3: Was that Jesus?
4: Well, I don't know. Let's see. 1471. Our next round is called Ideal Nights Out. I'm going to ask each member of the panel what they would do in their perfect evening. Now, money is no object. I have full access to the Radio 4 penny jar. And you'll get points if it sounds like fun. Tom, what would be the perfect night out?
7: Well, it would start with me walking down the street. It gets better. I then bump into the All Saints.
4: Right.
7: And they go, hey, Tom, we heard you on that Radio 4 panel game, King Stupid. We thought you were very funny once it was edited down and they added the laughter. Fancy coming to the pub with us, right? We go drinking. We have a great time. We sing some songs. Then the pregnant one leaves. And then they say, do you fancy going back to our place, if you know what I mean? They mean to have sex. That's what they meant. Anyway, that would be the perfect night for them. For me, would be just down the pub with my mates.
4: Okay.
7: You could just go to one of those theme pubs where the theme is drinking beer and having a really good time. Got a big screen showing you people having a better time in another pub. Go there instead.
4: Okay. Morwenna, where would you go and what would you do?
5: My perfect night would be if my date phoned me up and cancelled. And then I could just stay in watching TV in my pants and eating pickled onions out of a jar. I'm a little bit shy socially.
4: Okay, and Peter, where would you spend the night of your life?
3: Either fill the bath with chops, which is always fun. Or drive down to Dover, bottle of wine, shout at the ferries. You know that kind of thing. We've all done it. You know, you're just standing there. Yeah, bugger off! You silly bastard. I don't know. London Dungeon and a box of tissues, you know.
7: I'd like to get a Stringfellows. Not the Peter Stringfellow one, the other one, where it's basically for people with marionettes.
6: Actually, string fellows.
7: String fellows, yeah. They've got a very strict no-glove puppets policy. And they do all that table dancing, you know, but with marionettes. So kind of a puppet sort of dances seductively in front of you and you put some money under a string. There is a viewing gallery for people without marionettes you can watch. But again, the glove puppet people can't go back.
6: What about Bernie Clifton? Because technically he's a combination sort of marionette.
3: Like no, he's a bisexual in the puppet world.
4: Okay. So no one's just going to a harvester then? All right. Well, that's the end of that round. And Pete, you can have 3 points. Morwenna, I'll give you 4 points. Dave, you can have 1 point. And Tom, I'm going to give you 2 points.
9: Thank you.
4: Now it's time for our quickfire round. Today all the quickfire questions have been set by my 7-year-old niece, Sarah. So thank you to her. Okay, get ready for Sarah's questions. I'll start now. Why can't I wear makeup? Pete.
3: You just can't, okay?
4: Correct, 1 point. Where do babies come from? Dave.
6: Ask your mother.
4: Correct. Can I go round to Becky's house?
6: No, it's a school night.
4: Correct. Why do people have to die?
3: Go and watch a cartoon.
4: Correct. Why are boys so horrid?
5: Because.
4: Correct. Why did Jerry have to leave the Spice Girls?
5: She just did.
4: Correct.
3: She died of a heart attack.
4: If the earth is round, why don't people fall off the bottom?
5: Don't say bottom.
4: Correct. Where's my Rapunzel Barbie?
5: I'll give you Rapunzel Barbie.
4: Correct. Are ghosties real?
3: Ghosties are real and they have metal teeth.
7: They're going to eat you alive if you don't shut up.
4: All correct. Who do you like best, Bewitched or All Saints?
6: Oh, I don't know. It was all adamant in my day.
4: Correct. And that noise tells me nothing at all. I don't know what it means, where it came from, or who's responsible, but coincidentally, I was going to stop the round there anyway. So, well done, and let's add up all the scores so far. Dave Green is on 7 points, Peter Bainham is also on 7 points, Morwenna Banks is on 9 points, and Tom Binns is also on 7 points. So there are your points, and they're safe, unless, of course, you want to trade them in for chocolate. I've got a lot of chocolate here, and you can buy chocolate with your points. It's going to be an exchange rate of 1 point per bar. Morwenna, I think you're in the lead. You've got 2 points extra, so you could buy one and still be in the lead.
5: A star bar.
4: A star bar. There's no star bars, but...
5: There was earlier.
4: Yeah. There is a star bar.
5: Yum.
4: There is a star bar. You can have that for 1 point.
5: The square one that looked expensive. Thank you very much.
4: Square one. You're going for the Ritter Sport.
5: Yeah, that one. There, yeah. Very nice.
4: Well, you've got to be quicker than that.
7: Can I, for 2 points, can I have your Ritter Sport? I'll give you my points.
4: Interesting cross-trading. I'm going to allow that.
5: What have you got?
7: I've got nothing.
5: You have points.
7: 2 points.
5: No.
7: I'll tell you, I've got a spend and save card. Can we take points off that?
4: You can.
3: I was on Brain of Britain last night.
4: And?
3: I've got 2,000 points from that.
4: Okay.
3: Have I won?
4: Well, the exchange rate from Brain of Britain to this programme is 2,000 to 1 point, so I'll treat it as a point. So you can have Snickers. Sounds rude. Have one?
3: Yeah.
6: Okay. I've bought some Snickers chocolate, yes, so can I exchange that for points? No, it's Mars.
4: You can.
6: Go on,
4: okay,
6: like, 2 points? 1.5 for that?
4: 1 point, actually.
6: One.
4: Very plain about the exchange rate earlier. So
3: can I have that Maverick bar and a car as well that I would like to eat?
4: A Maverick bar, yes. A car... Not as such, no.
6: Can I have one of those with the prize? The instant thing?
4: Yes, indeed. Instant, well, it still costs 1 point. We've got a Cadbury's Whole Nut here.
6: Yeah.
4: With an instant prize on the packet. So I'm going to toss that over to you. It's just
7: it's
4: 1 point
7: a holiday. Does that mean that if we win, we have to go instantly? I mean, we could finish the game off here.
4: I'll let you stay. But where, let's see. Where's could be a big prize being awarded live on this programme. Let's have a look. Have we won?
6: Sorry, you're not a winner this time. But I can still collect the wrappers. Yes. So that's a consolation.
4: Okay, well, that seems to be enough, and I seem to have been left with a lot of chocolate, which is obviously very good. And the new chocolate-adjusted scores are Morwenna Banks, 9 points, Tom Binns, 4 points, Peter Bainham, 6 points, and Dave Green, 7 points. Mm.
9: And I say a real thing, you were saying about ghosts earlier.
4: Mm. Yeah.
9: A real thing that happened to me when I asked my dad about ghosts when I was about 6 and I was lying in bed and I said, "Dad, I'm worried about ghosts." And he said, "Don't worry about ghosts, Pete, because if you do, they will come."
4: Extra chocolate to be to Bain. Right, the next round is about coffee. Now, we used to have espresso and cappuccino, but now that 6 out of every 5 high street shops sell only coffee, more and more ridiculous ways of serving the stuff have to be invented. So can you give me new names for overpriced coffees, everybody?
7: Café Lassie. The special ingredient, which I've got to keep to myself. It's the dog from Lassie.
10: It was a sort of je ne sais quoi flavour that you couldn't describe. It could be the hard to espresso.
9: Coffee that's made from the ground up body parts of Tony Head, the original Gold Blend man.
4: What do you call that?
9: Kenko.
7: Tenko, which is split similar.
9: Tenko. It's made of the ground up body parts of Japanese.
5: I think you could have a gambaccino, which is bits of DJ with a weird accent sprinkled. Or you could have a double calf, half calf, skinny laddie, mocha job, a triple foam macchiato, frappuccino, decaf espresso, drip filter with a splash of regular coffee to go.
7: Or just coffee to go, which is like coffee with a laxative.
9: Coffee made from the ground up body parts of the people of Togo in the.
4: That would be called
9: coffee to go. Al Pacino, which is a clever play on words of the actor Al Pacino. And that would be made from muesli.
10: Yorkshire coffee, which is half coffee and half tea.
9: Is that possible?
10: Well, you could do a Cumberland coffee, which would have a sort of sausage,
7: yeah,
10: stuck in it. But you could sort of drink it through the sausage. You'd stuck it up through the meaty.
5: I've seen that somewhere, actually.
9: It's called the 99.
4: No. Okay, names for chains of coffee outlets?
9: The Camp Coffee Company, which is camp coffee with chicory essence served to you by men of a slightly sort of camp persuasion.
10: Frothing at the mouth. We should have a sort of, like, comedy rabies theme.
4: And that'll do, I think. That was our tribute to coffee, the world's third brownest drink after Bovril and Sparrow Juice. So, I'm going to give Tom 2 points, Pete 1 point, Dave 3 points, and Morwenna 2 points. Now, the next round is about crime. Everyone's worried about crime. Sometimes we all feel like tooling up in squads of vigilantes and taking the scum out one by one. Or should we take more extreme measures? Do you have any ideas about how we can combat crime? Tom?
7: Legalise it. Or take the stage further. When everyone turns 18, give them one, you know, give everyone £1 million and a GTI sports car and loads of hard drugs. And they won't have to commit any crime. They've got everything they need. And a telly and a video.
4: Okay.
10: What if your telly broke down?
7: Well, you give everyone a telly with a 3-year warranty.
10: Oh, yeah.
7: And an option to buy. I've thought it through.
4: Dave, just say that didn't work. how do you think we can fight crime?
10: Oh, I'd go right to the core of the problem and get rap music to glamorise legal activities instead of its current lyrics. So that would include, like, driving at safe and careful speeds and settling disputes in an amicable manner without resorting to violence.
4: OK. Morwenna, do you have any anti-crime proposals?
5: Well, I would suggest that they stop manufacturing ladies' tights, stripy T-shirts and big sacks with swag written on them. I think that would stop it, wouldn't it?
9: It's not burglaries by living like me. Because then when the burglars turned up, they think this place has been done over already.
7: I think we should do what the Saudis do. Cover everything with sand, can't find anything to nick.
9: But below the desert is all their belongings, all the jewellery and pants,
7: yeah,
9: and socks and things.
7: It's a town. That's why they chop people's hands off, so then they can't get down amongst the sand. Caught anything out. Or bring back hanging. That's the other thing.
11: As well.
7: That's the best one. Everyone concentrates on all the negative sides of hanging. But I bet you if you brought back hanging and just use it for, like, certain offences, the ones where it's going to be the most effective, you're certainly going to cut down on overdue library books.
9: I think all laws should be in English, because that's the only language they understand. There's an idea that's been brought in, which is a policy of Nero-tolerance, which is anybody who commits a crime in a city, their city is then burnt to the ground. They'll have a guy, probably an actor, dressed as the Emperor Nero, hence the expression, who'll sit on the outskirts of the city playing a violin through a big sound system.
10: Wouldn't work for arsonists, though, obviously.
9: It's just playing to their hands, isn't it, really?
4: OK, so there's a drawback to some of these things as well. OK, let's score that round as follows. Well, I'm going to give you 3 points. Tom, you can have 4 points. Dave, you can have 1 point. And Pete, I'll give you 3 points. This round celebrates the great oral tradition of the English language, a continuous tradition stretching from Chaucer and Piers Plowman through to David Jensen and Paul Gambaccini. It's the latter end we're focusing on today as we play Complete the Old Radio 1 DJ's Anecdote. Now, Moena, you're about to hear Tony Blackburn recounting half of a 1970s adventure. You must supply the second half. OK? Here goes.
12: I spent all yesterday afternoon, or quite a substantial amount of it, in the Fairy Grotto at Selfridges, believe it or not. And I said that I was going to be dressed up as Father Christmas, and in fact, that's what I did. I was Father Christmas for around about an hour. And...
13: and then a child stepped on my sack.
4: OK, well, from 1983, Pete, I want you to listen to Mike Reed trying to get his head round the concept of winter.
14: It's 13 minutes past 7, it's Thursday morning. Bit of a frost out this morning. Did you notice the frost? Bit nippy. Got outside in just the shirt and pullover, and then noticed the car was covered in...
9: pictures of the other Mike Reed. the one from EastEnders. And Mike Reed, the other Mike Reed, running off through the snow laughing. Shouting, I'm the real Mike Reed. I am the true Mike Reed. And then I think what happened was then Mike Reed, the DJ, rugby tackled him and then they fought in the snow. But ended up embracing it, got a bit erotic. Because they just thought, that's quite erotic actually, that we're both called Mike Reed.
7: If I heard Mike Reed correctly there, he was in the frost in just a shirt and a pullover. It had no pants on, clearly.
9: No. This is the man who banned Frankie Goes to Hollywood, isn't it?
13: Well, I think it's that it got outside in just the shirt and pullover and then noticed that the car was covered in Keith Chegwin's Whiskey Sick.
7: Apparently the Eskimos have 17 different words for Keith Chegwin's Whiskey Sick.
9: You know that the newsreader Jon Snow has 8,000 words for Eskimo. I think it's actually really boring. It's just I went outside of my shirt and pulled over and noticed the car was covered for third-party fire and theft.
4: And now from 1977, Tom, this is David Diddy Hamilton passing the time on the Radio 1 Roadshow.
15: Right, I better explain that in the disco last night, each of us went on stage and did our little act. And as part of my act, I had a sexy dancing competition. We had a whole lot of girls who got up on stage and we...
7: And we quickly realised that this was not the right sort of event to hold on the Iran leg of the Radio 1 Roadshow.
10: nice weather on that leg event.
7: Yeah, exactly.
10: Always guaranteed.
7: It's all going, show us your eyes, girls.
4: Anyone want to mention anything?
13: I think it was, we had a whole load of girls who got up on stage and we tried to cop off with them, but we were too old and sad.
10: Even then. It's not as sexist as it sounds. Perhaps the girls were judging David Diddy Hamilton's sexy dancing. And presumably at the end of the evening, judged it not sexy.
4: Dave, from 1983, here is Simon Bates talking about an all-star Radio 1 football match.
16: 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And I played the wrong way. Mm-hmm. And they got very upset and Hamilton got very nasty and Edmonds got very nasty with me.

0: I played the wrong way. Mm-hmm. And they got very upset, and Hamilton got very nasty, and Edmonds got very nasty with me.
1: And I was condemned to wear a huge pink rubbery costume and be ridiculed by Edmonds for the rest of my natural life. Like the man in the iron mask. Oh, who will free me from this torment? Kill me! Kill me now!
2: Okay, points for that round. I'm going to give 1 point to Dave, 2 points to Pete, 3 points to Morwenna, and I'll give 4 points to Tom. And a T-shirt, and a Radio 4 mug, and a Radio 4 goodie bag with all kinds of treats in it. So, today programme, so on patch, Robin Lustig sun visor, it's all yours. Well, the final scores are as follows. Dave Green got 13 points, Tom Binns had 14 points, and equal with him in second place on 14 points was Peter Bainham, and the winner is Morwenna Banks with 18 points. Now, Peter, you came second equal. So you go through to the conveyor belt. Peter, this is your chance to win some big prizes. Nod if you understand that. Good. Start up the conveyor belt, please. Okay, look at all the things going by. Memorise the things. And if you recall the things later, we'll give you the things. Okay, everything you name, you take home. Peter, what did you see?
3: Pair of rubber fetish contact lenses. Model Robin Cook made from stretch seals and wire. Some milk coming out of a robot.
2: Absolutely.
3: Really slowly, sort of seeping up its face.
2: Help him, everybody, help him.
4: A nest of occasional nests.
3: Five kinds of 1970.
2: Next to that?
5: Encyclopedia Sciatica.
3: An infinite chew it.
2: Indeed, that's going home with you tonight.
5: The saliva of all nations.
3: Yes. Piece of paper proving the existence of the Chinese. Oh, a nice big bowl of welcome address.
2: Well done. Now, look at all those lovely things that you've won, all in a pile. All right, everybody, get in a line and start waving now! King Stupid was presented by me, William Van Dyke, and featured Morwenna Banks, Dave Green, Tom Binns, and Peter Bainham. Keep waving! It was written by Andy Riley and Kevin Cecil, and the producer was David Tyler. The agricultural story editor was Floyd Kelly, and the programme is a positive production for the BBC. Wave! Wave! Smile and wave! Smile and wave!
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8: Will you have a polo, dear Liza, dear Liza? 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
9: How very kind of you, dear Henry. I most certainly will. I'll have three or four or maybe more.
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10: 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Tibby, Tibby, Tibby. 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
2: Hello?
3: Hello?
4: Hello?
2: Hello? Hello, I'm Gary Bellamy. I'd just like to say welcome to Down the Line, the new phone-in show here on good old Radio 4. You should know the format by now, but in case you don't, here's the number. It is 0800-068-7060. Or you can email me on downtheline@bbc.co.uk. So come on, get those calls flooding in. And remember, you can ring in about absolutely anything that's been getting your goat this week, whether it be train fares, litter, bad-mannered teenagers, or nuclear power. If you want to talk, we want to listen. It's as easy as picking up your phone and dialing 0800 068 7060. Now, some people say that love makes the world go round, and some people say it's money. What about you? What do you think? What makes your world go round? Call in and let us know. Later on in the show, we'll be joined by Rose Seabright, who has written a very interesting book about animals at war, so it'd be great if you've got any calls on that. But first, let's go to the phones and see what Britain is talking about today, and our first caller is Adam Frankel from Basingstoke. Hello, Adam, you're down the line.
5: Hi. I just wanted to talk about residence parking.
2: Right.
5: They've introduced residence parking around my way, and okay. We all just used to park there regardless before. No problem whatsoever.
2: Mm.
5: Now I've got to pay for the same privilege. I mean, why do they have to keep mucking about with things? Why can't I just leave it as it is?
2: Yeah. Thanks for your call.
5: Okay.
2: Bye.
5: Bye.
2: We've had a lot of calls about parking this series, but the one voice we haven't heard from is the traffic warden. So if there are any traffic wardens out there, it'll be great to hear your side of the story. Give us a ring. 0800 068 7060. Okay, thanks very much. Our next call is Humphrey Milner from Cirencester. Hello.
6: Yes, hello, Gary.
2: What's your point?
6: Well, you were saying in your introduction to the programme about what makes the world go around. I think you'll find it is actually gravity. If we're going to be strictly...
2: I've always found gravity quite fascinating, really. I never really understood it properly, because I was never that brilliant at science.
6: The concept of gravity is that all objects in the universe exert an attraction on every other object, no matter how small. A pea exerts a gravitational force. And, of course, the Earth's orbit is determined by the gravitational pull of the sun, in that the Earth is trying to pull away from the sun, and the sun is pulling it back. And it's perhaps... Perhaps mundane takes some of the magic out of our world, but it's not money, love, laughter, or any of those things. What makes the world go round is the gravitational.
2: What keeps us on the floor?
6: Gravity, that's exactly what I'm saying, is what keeps you on the floor.
2: But no matter how heavy I am...
6: A black hole is where a star has collapsed in on itself because of the sheer force of its own gravity, and that sucks in every other object around into a tiny, tiny... A black hole itself takes up an infinitesimal small amount of space because the gravity is so strong, you see, that it's pulled everything into itself, and eventually the whole universe will collapse in on that one tiny point, and that is the force of gravity. Quite awesome.
2: So gravity will kill us in the end. It'll be the end of the universe.
6: Gravity is a killer, yes.
2: So you're saying my pen...
6: Your pen exerts a gravitational force.
2: And what kind of effect does that have on me?
6: Well, it was absolutely tiny force. It won't affect you in any way, and it needn't be alarmed.
2: So you're saying that my pencil is attracted to a pencil sharpener, that the desk is attracted to the floor, and that everything's attracted to each other? And if there weren't walls, everything would just be flat. Is that what you're saying?
6: Yes, every object that has mass... attracts other objects.
2: Wow.
6: Newton's law of universal gravitation states
2: that
6: every point mass attracts every other point mass by a force directed along the line connecting the two.
2: Right,
6: This force is proportional to the product of the masses and inversely proportional to the square of the distance between them, obviously.
2: Of course. Can you slow down a second?
6: Well, no, in layman's terms, yes, you are very attractive.
2: Wow.
6: Yes.
2: Well, thanks so much for your call. That's fascinating. Okay, got another call on the line. Who's that? Who's calling? Hello?
7: Colin Shotbolt.
2: Hello, Colin.
7: It's typical, isn't it? This endless obsession, it saddens me, it really does, this endless obsession with sex, sex, sex, it's everywhere, magazines, in the newspapers, you people in the media, that's all you talk about. Everything seems to be reduced to sex, and I'm frankly sick of it.
2: But we haven't been talking about sex.
7: Yes, but you'd rather be, wouldn't you?
2: Next caller, hello, who's there? It's Kenneth Pardew from Reading. Hello, Kenneth.
5: Hello.
2: Hello, Kenneth. How are you?
5: I'm all right, thank you.
2: Thank you. What can I do for you? What's your point? What's your question?
5: Well, it's not really a question. I was just going to say that I agree with everything that was said by your previous caller.
2: Okay. Anything else to add to that at all?
5: Not really. No.
2: Right. Well, thanks for ringing in. Hi, you're live on Down the Line. Hello.
3: Hello, Mr. Bellamy.
2: Yes, hello.
3: I'm telephoning in connection with this issue about the traffic warden. Mm. I'll tell you something. I am a traffic warden myself.
2: Oh, you're a traffic warden. Great. It must be a very difficult job. Let's hear your side of the story.
3: What I do, sometimes the European fellas, I'm not talking a racist fashion, but they're giving me a lot of mouth and trousers, right?
2: What kind of mouth and trousers do you get from them? Just give us an example.
3: Back talking, they say, move away, mate, and don't do this, that, mate. And I'm going to thump you, things like that.
2: That's,
3: you know,
2: terrible.
3: And they also refer to me other things, you know, calling me gollywog, things like that. It doesn't matter. It's water off my back. But the one thing I sometimes do when I lose my temper, I've often asked these fellows to come for the bare knuckle contest outside in Sainsbury's car park.
2: Hang on, but don't you think that's very irresponsible to have a bare knuckle fight in Sainsbury's car park? I mean, there are children.
3: The beauty about the car park is when you are there, you can make some more money because there might be some cars parked illegally there. So it's a nice area where you can go there, you can beat the monkey out of the fellow, shut up his mouth and trousers, and then you can carry on with your day. I find, personally speaking, I think that is a good way to deal with the matter, because we all need conflict and we all need some sort of a violent outlet, you know? Because let's face it, you are driving in your car, you're walking on the street all the time, everyone is thinking, I want to kill somebody because they've done this to them. Not to say you're going to be a psycho, but you get angry and you need some outlet for it. And the marvelous way to do it is by just give the fellow a thump on the head or whatever.
2: Nothing bad with that. Brilliant call. Thank you so much.
3: Thank you so much for the call.
2: Take care.
3: Thank you. Bye-bye.
2: Bye-bye. Our next caller is Michael Forbes from the North. What's your point, Michael?
4: All right. How are you doing? Yeah. I just want to say I feel really randy all the time. I feel absolutely randy. I wake up, I feel randy. Go to bed, I feel randy.
2: Is there something that set you off that makes you go randy?
4: Anything can make me randy. If Bolton win, I feel randy. If Bolton lose, I feel randy.
2: Does this relate to any of the topics we're talking about today?
4: You know, if I watch The Bill, I feel randy. Watch EastEnders, I feel randy. I get plenty of it, mate. Don't worry about that. I've got a lovely girlfriend. She's 24.
2: Yeah.
4: I've seen her about a year. I love her. Love her. She smells fantastic. But I've got myself in a right pickle because I've ended up sleeping with her sister.
2: What?
4: And her cousin. And then the worst of all, and this is...
2: It gets worse.
4: I do feel ashamed of this in a way. Another way I don't. I've slept with her mother.
2: You slept with her mother?
4: Yeah. I ended up giving her a right.
2: A good seeing to. I know what you're going to say, and we don't want that kind of language on Radio 4. Thanks very, very much for your call. Next call is Pat Gaffney from Tintagel in Cornwall. Hello, Pat.
8: Hello there, Gary.
2: Hello. What are you ringing about?
8: You were saying, what makes the world go round? Is it love or is it money?
2: Yeah.
8: And some fella was saying he thought it was gravity. Well, it's none of those things. It's laughter. It's laughter makes the world go round. You know, if you can't have a laugh, what can you have? That's what I always say.
2: I'm laughing now.
8: For instance, my father-in-law was recently involved in quite a serious traffic accident.
2: Was he?
8: And I went to visit him in the hospital, and he's lying there in bed. He's got a full body cast on.
2: Yeah.
8: And I'll tell you what, he looked like something out of an old Laurel and Hardy film. And I couldn't help myself. It was comical, and I started to laugh, and it lifted everyone's spirits. It kind of lightened the situation.
2: Yeah.
8: So it was, he had his birthday recently.
2: Did he?
8: And we went round there for a little do at the hospital to cheer him up and that, and... you know, we didn't want him to look wrong in the photos. He can't open his eyes because he's still in a coma. So I brought along, you know, those glasses that have pictures of eyes on them instead of a lens?
2: Yeah.
8: Well, we put a pair of them on him. He looked comical. We was chuckling, and someone else drew a moustache on him. And those photographs, whenever we look at them, we have a jolly good laughter. Laughter is the best medicine, what I always say.
2: Ditto. Thanks very much for your call. I'm now joined in the studio by my special guest, Rose Seabright. Rose is the author of a book on animals entitled The Paw Prints of War, which is written from the perspective of animals themselves who fought in wars alongside human beings throughout history.
9: That's right.
2: It's a fascinating subject.
9: It's absolutely fascinating. That's why I was drawn to it. And I don't think a lot of people realise quite how many animals sacrificed themselves and worked for us in the world wars, right from the time of Hannibal crossing the Alps up to modern day Lassie.
2: Mm.
9: Yes, because we're all aware of the cost to human life of wars and the casualties and the sacrifice and bravery of the men and women who go to war, but we're not so familiar with the many different breeds of animals that fight alongside those men and women. People are aware of cavalry and horses going into battle.
10: Yeah.
9: And dogs, to some extent. But what you may not be aware is that there are all kinds of animals who go into war all the time alongside man. Sea lions, dolphins, elephants, even bats, prawns, glowworms, all kinds of animals.
10: You were saying about glowworms. How were they used in the First World War?
9: They would keep them in a box and they would bring them out because they had a lot of heavy equipment. Glowworms very light, very small, so you could keep them in a pouch and then bring them out in glasses and they would guide people behind enemy lines. And then, of course, you could throw them away at the end or eat them.
10: And then these bats here, that's interesting. These bats were used in Japan, I believe.
9: It was called Project X-Ray. It was during World War II. It was an attempt to attack Japan with bats carrying tiny satchels bearing incendiary devices. So they were effectively suicide bat bombers.
10: And these bats were sent from America
9: to Japan.
10: To Japan.
9: Yes.
10: And did they succeed?
9: No, the plan backfired. Should I say bat fires?
10: Yeah.
9: When they attack the wrong target and they set fire to a military airfield.
10: That's the thing with, I suppose, bats have got tiny brains.
9: But these were specially trained combat bats. Combats.
10: They were nicknamed. Yeah. And how long has it taken to write this book? And where did you get all your research from?
9: 2 months.
10: 2 months.
9: Yeah.
10: Wow. Well, if you want to speak to Rose Seabright, why not give her a ring on 0800 068 7060 or email down the line at bbc.co.uk. Now, there's some facts here that two dolphins were trained by the US Navy and are helping to clear mines in the waters around southern Iraq port of Qatar.
9: Umkasa.
10: That's it.
9: Yes, they have biological sonar. It's far superior to that of humans.
10: Yeah.
9: So they can literally drill holes with their mind in the seabed. Also, sea lions, because they are able both in the water and on land, they can even pursue a subject onto land and honk and alert the suspects. And also, what we have to remember is that war, although in films, looks like a very exciting pursuit, it is usually quite mundane, the daily grind, rather boring. So it's nice to have animals do a couple of tricks for you. Can you imagine the joy you would get from a sea lion and its ball?
10: Well,
9: all you thought you were having was it was war and carnage.
10: Yeah, I see. Now, you're obviously an animal lover.
9: No, I'm not. No. I've never had any pets. I don't really warm to animals.
10: But you've written a book about animals and war and
9: yes,
10: it's sympathetic.
9: You don't have to love animals to write a book about animals. You don't have to love cheese to write a book about cheese. I admire them. I've put this collection together because I think it's wonderful stories of endurance.
10: Yeah. How far can you push a dog?
9: To death.
10: Is it necessarily cruel or is it cruelty to animal
9: it's
10: or is it?
9: It's the way of the world. It's the natural order of things. Man is above beast. When we go to war, the beast goes to war. I think there's nothing wrong with that.
10: No.
9: Animals are there to serve us. We eat them, we use them, we kill them at whim.
10: Okay, we're talking to Rose Seabright about her book, The Poor Prince of War, and I'm sure you have a lot to say about that, so why don't you email me on downtheline@bbc.co.uk or call on 0800 068 7060. Okay, I've got a call now from Samantha Caxton from Ewell.
11: Ewell.
10: Ewell, hello.
11: Hello. I'm phoning about the animal thing. I just feel so sorry for them.
10: Yeah.
11: They don't want to go to war. They haven't got a vote. They're helpless. I just feel really sorry for them.
9: Well, I would actually argue that animals love to work. If you look at sniffer dogs, border collies in the farms, they love to work.
11: No, I don't think it's right. I feel really sorry for them.
9: Well, you could say that these animals, if they weren't sent to war, they could possibly be made into glue or
11: dog. We don't know what they want, though, do we? Yes. Do we?
10: Animals are turning to glue.
9: Animals love to work. They've got a very strong work ethic. You can see it in their eyes.
11: I think it's wrong. Really, really awful. I feel really sorry for them.
10: Thank you very much for your call. My next call is John Watson. Hello, John. Where are you from?
12: Gary, I'm from Merseyside.
10: Oh, hello.
12: Yeah, listen, man. I'm a small solicitor. When I hear about people going to war, I'm only interested in animals. It's people who die, you know. That's what I'm saying. I'm sorry, I'm eating the sweet here. But what I'm saying is, never mind all this animal stuff. Stop. The people going to war, stop it.
10: Mm.
12: Never mind about the animals.
10: No.
12: Think about the people first, all right?
10: Yeah, I know that, but look, but sending boys to war is a kind of a serious issue. We're having a little bit of fun with animals going to war. Okay, we've got a phone call from... it's Pat St. John from Welling Garden City.
13: Yes, I'm listening to the radio and I am in tears. Tears are literally streaming down my face.
9: I'm
13: so sorry. Floods of tears. I just feel so sorry for these animals.
10: Mm.
13: And you say that they deserve it or they want to go to war. They don't. These are just animals. And I would, you know, what was it St. Francis said about the animals?
10: What did he say about them?
13: I can't remember. I was hoping you might know.
9: I believe he said, send not the dog or
10: to war.
9: Forth to war.
10: Something like that.
13: Something along those lines. And I can't tell you how sorry I'm feeling for you.
9: Have you ever been to a dog fight or a cock fight?
13: We're not put upon this earth to cause pain and suffering and misery, but there's so much in the world of these poor animals. I feel so sorry for them.
10: But what about all the people that died? I mean, you're obviously from the war generation, and you could say that some of these animals died for their country.
9: Mm.
10: You're alive today. You're not speaking German because the dogs were killed. Pat? Pat? Hello, Pat? She's gone. Okay. We've got a phone call now from Joan Welsh, and she's from Darlington. Hello,
14: hello.
10: Joan.
14: Hello.
10: Hello.
14: Hello. I felt that I needed to call in just because I do feel that the animals were coerced into going to war. You know, I don't feel that they chose to do it. In fact, we, you know, me and my friends, we come down once a year to London. We come to see the shows.
10: Yeah.
14: We go and see something royal, you know, like the Diana Fountain or that.
10: Oh, yeah.
14: And in fact, we went to the Animal War Memorial and felt strongly, so strongly about it when I saw it and saw all those poor that I felt I had to write. And I'm not normally a poet.
10: No.
14: But actually, I got back and I just sat down and the words just...
9: That's fascinating.
10: It in, okay, well, let's... what do you normally do for a living out of interest?
14: I'm a dinner lady.
10: Oh.
9: How lovely.
10: So let's hear your lovely poem, shall we?
14: Well, it's not very lovely, actually, because it's...
10: Of course, it's sad.
14: I'll tell you what, I'll read it and then we'll see.
10: Okay, we'll see if it's lovely or sad.
14: It's called The Animal War Memorial. Albert Animal's wartime toil was recognised by the Princess Royal, a statue tall in the West End, built to honour man's best friend. Oh yes, I speak of our animal brothers, man's best friend and several others. Cats and birds and many more, horse and mule, they went to war. Starved and scared and blown apart, brave and strong like Bonaparte. Fought with us throughout the war, hand in hand, no, hand in paw. Jilly Cooper had it right when she said their valiant fight should be recognised today. They were not receiving pay. And they could not make a choice, as we know they have no voice. Glowworms shine so bright, but they might not want to light the way. Pigeons did not go to class to detect a poison gas. When we hear a donkey braying, it would really not be saying, I would like to go to war. I will fight them on the shore. So I stand by this erection, penning words upon reflection, lest one of us again forgets. They're not soldiers, they're our pets.
10: That was brilliant.
9: Very good.
10: God,
9: that's...
10: That's got me.
14: Well, it got me, and why I felt I just had to write it.
9: That's beautiful. If I write it, I am planning on writing another book, so I'd love to include that poem in it.
14: Well, I will send it in.
9: Oh, please do. That's wonderful. For a dinner lady, it's marvellous.
10: Thank you so much for your call, Joan. Thank you very much.
14: Welcome.
10: Thank you.
14: Bye.
10: Okay, let's go straight to another call. Hello.
15: Hello, what's this point?
10: What is point?
15: What is point?
10: In what is point in what?
15: What is point? What is point?
10: What is your point?
15: What is point is point. Point is what is point.
10: Okay, now we're talking about animals and war. War and animals. And I've got a caller here, Serena O'Neill from West London. Hello, Serena.
16: Hi. Yeah, I was just listening to how you're talking about animals going to war. And I didn't think it's really fair that you should send innocent animals into war. You know, I mean, they've never done anything against us. And, you know, they just sit there and do their thing and get on with it. And actually come to think of it, they don't really have much of a brain. As I did once have a pet bird that did actually repeat anything you said. So it did have a bit of a brain.
10: Yeah,
16: but beyond
10: that,
16: I don't think we can actually have any use for animals in war.
10: So can you say that again? I missed it.
16: Oh, I was saying that there isn't really much use for animals in war. And
10: before then, before that bit.
16: they're really innocent.
10: No, the bit before that.
16: Well, I don't really know. I was kind of off on a bit of a trail there, sorry. Yeah, no, I said that they're really innocent, but I did have a bird who was quite clever.
10: What kind of bird did you have?
16: Oh, it's an African gay parrot, and basically when you say its name to it, it can recite it back, which is really funny, because when I was younger, we used to be in the garden calling. My mum would call us in for tea, and the parrot would kind of repeat her. So we get really confused, we don't know which one to call for. And, you know, it imitates the telephone really, really well, so you're really confused sitting in the house, and suddenly the old telephone goes off, and you go and pick up the telephone, but actually it's only the bird, because no one on the other end of the phone, and then you look really silly, and then it answers back to you like, hello, this is Bucky Boy, and it's actually the parrot, so it's quite good fun.
10: Would you send your gay parrot to war?
16: You know, I don't think I would, but then again, I do.
10: Thanks very much for your call, Serena. Some interesting stuff there. And I'm going to go to my next caller now, and it's Graham Downs. Hello, Graham.
17: Hello, Gary. How are you?
10: I'm well. How are you?
17: Yeah, I'm not too bad, Gary, am I? I just think it has been in about with the, you know, talking about the animals. There's, you know, they're innocent, aren't they? The animals.
10: Yeah.
17: And the dogs, like, you know, the dog. It's a man's best friend, too, is a dog.
10: Yeah, that's why he's prepared to fight for him.
17: Yeah, I know, but we don't, you know, they don't wage war. Animals don't wage war.
9: Oh, they do. Have you ever seen a cat go after a mouse? I mean, the law of the jungle. We're just harnessing that natural law of the jungle and sending animals out with bombs on their backs and guns in their muzzles and saying, get on with it.
17: Well, I don't know about that. You seem like quite a cold lady to me, you know, because them animals are not asking to be in the conflict, are they? The animals, they don't cause no problems, do they? It's the people that cause a war. It's people, though, isn't it, you know? It's people that cause the problems, isn't it, Gary? The people, isn't it? Not the animals.
10: So,
17: people start wars, don't they? It's the people, isn't it?
10: I know it's the people,
17: the
10: people, but
17: the foreign people, so...
10: Yeah, all right. We always get on to the foreign people, Graham.
17: No, I'm not saying that, though. No, I'm out of all of it.
10: Come on, you are.
17: I'm out of all of it.
10: You were wrong there.
17: Yeah,
9: so would you mind foreign animals going to war?
10: Yeah, what about foreign animals going to war?
17: National boundaries are more important, really. So important to the animals, aren't they?
10: Do you think... Listen, let me pose one to you, Graham. What if we got all of our... Say we got all of our sheep, yeah? And we sent them out to fight the sheep of another nation.
17: Yeah.
10: And we used sheep as our soldiers... Would you agree, so that no humans had to die, but the sheep fought it out amongst themselves?
17: Well, I don't think they'd be very good at using, like, a Kalashnikov or anything, Gavin, would they?
10: Well, no, they wouldn't use weapons, they'd fight each other.
17: Well, how would you encourage them to do that?
10: Well, we'd encourage it? Because it's a way, we don't have to die, we're sending our animals out to fight our war for us. I mean, we breed these animals like we breed our children.
9: Sheep are very passive.
10: Well, they wouldn't be very good in fights.
9: No.
10: So
17: exactly. You couldn't say to a sheep, say, this is your ideology, you go and use that, and then, you know, and you try and impose that. You can't say, we're, for example, bringing democracy, one group of sheep, saying we're bringing democracy to another group of sheep, or another group of sheep saying, we don't agree with you, we'll put the bombs and blow your ideas and the sheep up that way. See what I'm saying? The animals aren't the problem, the people. But dogs are the man, but I've got a dog, you know, it's quite, brings me a lot of pleasure, not as much as a wife would if I could get married.
10: Thanks, Graham. Good luck with that. And I've had some emails come through. I'll just remind you of the email address, downtheline@bbc.co.uk. Okay, we've had a lot of emails on this topic, and it's pretty much split 50-50 down gender lines, with women saying that they feel sorry for the animals, and men saying, let's not get too teary-eyed about a few dogs and horses, it's men that die in war. Okay, let's go to the phones. Gail Ackworth, and where, you're from Merseyside, yes?
18: That's right, yeah.
10: Hello, Gail.
18: I'm a socialist.
10: The number is 0800-068-7060, and we're going to another call now, and it's Jacob. Hello, Jacob.
19: Hello, me on two goose.
10: Pardon?
19: I own two gooses.
10: You own two geese?
19: Well, man, whatever. Me own two goose. And they live with me in the house. One is a guard dog. One is my companion.
10: Isn't it true that, geese...
19: Listen, my geese is like a wild dog. He and intruder upon the land. I'm honk up from the beak and run toward him at the peck at the ankle. Man, run, come, gone.
10: Yeah. So you think that we are entitled...
19: Well, I must say this to the woman. I'll talk about the animal and war. Man have dominion over the creature. The
9: land. I agree, yeah.
19: Me have control over all the animal. The scale of creature come from the sea and crawl upon the land and them look one eye and wink up at the sun and them crawl back.
10: Yeah.
19: And if he meant war, if I'm war and a fighting man, He must use the sheep and use the snake and use the rabbit. Some animal are good fighters.
10: What animals have you, do you think are good fighters?
19: Rottweiler.
10: What else?
19: The big bird with the beak.
10: An emu, are they good fighters?
19: They peck your eyes up, man. And they lash you with them claws.
10: If you were in war and you had one of those coming at you, what would you do? Would you turn and run? Would you give up? Would you put your weapons down?
19: I must say I love another fighter.
10: Beautiful. Thanks very much for your call. Okay, we're going to phones now. We've got Barry Fort from London. Hello, Bal.
20: Hello, Gary. Yes, I'm just picking up actually on something your guest said earlier about sheep being very passive.
10: Right.
20: Last summer...
10: Mm.
20: I was with the grandchildren. I don't go to the countryside a lot. We were down near Tenby in Wales.
10: Yes.
20: And we were looking at this field of sheep. Lovely sheep. Say the kid, look at their lovely bar lambs and all that. We're looking at the sheep, and this one sheep, he comes wandering across, and he sort of looks funny at this other sheep, and he paws a bit. Suddenly, he jumps at it, lunges right out of it, and he absolutely mullered him. This other sheep, it was carnage. You should have seen it. It was, couldn't believe it. They was going at him. It was like a pub brawl.
10: Were they male sheep? Was it a ram or was it a...
20: Well, they didn't have any horns, no.
10: So they were female.
9: Bitch fight.
20: Well, that's the... These two sheep, you should have seen them. There was fur flying everywhere. So,
10: Wool was flying everywhere.
20: Fur and wool, yeah. And, you know, so I'm all for it. Let's send the sheep off to war. And send this sheep. We'd absolutely muller the foreign sheep, I'll tell you. Because, you know, you see the sheep. I was on holiday in Greece last year. There were some sheep there. They were the skinniest, most woe-begotten bunch of sheep you've ever seen. I think, right, we'll send these Welsh sheep over there.
10: Yeah, I bet.
20: Sort the Greeks out. Not that we want to go to war with the Greeks, but if we ever did, I think our sheep would absolutely muller them.
10: Thanks very much for your call. Thanks, Barry. Right, we've got Clive Rossiter from the north of England. That's a bit vague, isn't it, Clive?
21: I'm keeping it that way.
10: Okay.
21: All right?
10: Yeah.
21: And Clive Rossiter is not necessarily my real name either.
10: Well, I'm glad we cleared that up.
21: Let me tell you something.
10: Mm.
21: You mentioned earlier, you and the lady, one group of sheep against another group of sheep. Yeah?
10: Yes.
21: Right? Yeah? Well, let me tell you something, right? I could get a van, right? I could pack that van with explosives. I could drive it right into the middle of the theatre of war, the sheep theatre, and kaboom! And that would be the end of that.
10: Why would you want...
21: I'm just telling you I could. I come from a military background. I'm not mucking about here. They wouldn't last 5 minutes in a combat situation. I could drive a van...
9: Well, that's slaughter, isn't it? That's not a combat situation. That's just pure slaughter.
21: What do you think combat is, if not one group trying to out-slaughter another group? And I'm saying that single-handedly, I could out-slaughter... both sets of your hypothetical sheep. All right.
10: Thank you, Clive.
21: I come from a military background. I don't muck about.
10: Thanks very much for your call. And thank you, Rose Seabright, who's been my special guest today. Very good luck with your book, The Poor Prince of War. And have we got any time to go to any more calls? Yes. No. Right. Well, I'm afraid we've run out of time on Down the Line tonight. If you didn't get through, don't worry. You can always ring again next week. I'm Gary Bellamy. Good night.

0: nothing tastes nicer than Cadbury's Dairy Milk.
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0: Lovely, isn't it? Mm. And as anyone can see, every bar is chunky.
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2: And Danny Keane on cello with additional sound composition by Oliver Harrison. The programme was a Falling Tree production for BBC Radio 4. A bottle of expensive whiskey goes missing in our comedy Cabin Pressure in a moment. 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
3: Millie Dowler's mailbox hacked, then the families of Jessica and Holly murdered in Soham, then victims of the 7/7 bombings, and then the relatives of soldiers killed in action. And all by the News of the World. Now the paper's to shut on Sunday. David Cameron says he'd have accepted Rebecca Brooks' resignation. Ed Miliband says the Press Complaints Commission should be put out of its misery. And in the last few minutes, former News of the World editor and Cameron press chief Andy Coulson has been arrested. It's all happening, but what does it all mean? 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
4: Cabin Pressure by John Finnemore, starring Stephanie Cole as Carolyn, Roger Allam as Douglas, Benedict Cumberbatch as Martin, and John Finnemore as Arthur. This week, Paris!
5: Happy Burling Day to us, happy Burling Day to us, happy Burling Day, dear Martin and Douglas and Arthur.
4: All right, Arthur, that'll do.
5: Happy Burling Day to us,
4: Arthur.
5: Sorry, I just love Burling Day, don't you?
4: No, I don't. I didn't become a pilot so that I could bow and scrape to some horrible, dotty old man just because he gives massive tips.
6: Well, don't do it then.
4: Yes, unfortunately, I also didn't become a pilot who earns enough to afford not to.
7: Ah, oh, Douglas, nice and early for Burling Day, I see.
6: Ah, Carolyn, likewise.
7: You are not going to win this time, Douglas.
6: An interesting theory. Let me propose an alternative one. I am going to win this time.
7: But...
6: And this is a theory I have built up from the following postulates. One, I win every time. Two, this is a time. Three, I will win this time.
5: Oh, is this about the whiskey?
7: Yes, Arthur, this is about this 200-pound bottle of 25-years-old single malt Talisker whiskey, which I am providing at the request of and for the sole benefit of Mr. Burling, and of which Douglas here is not going to get so much as a single solitary sip.
6: Well, that's true. I'm not going to drink it. I'm going to sell it.
7: You are not going to do anything with it, Raffles, and I'll tell you why not. This Burling Day, the whiskey is going to be under constant and vigilant watch.
6: Oh, are you coming with us for once? That, I admit, does make it a little more interesting.
7: No, I'm not. I do not trust myself to spend any more than 20 minutes with Mr. Burling without thumping him in the cravat. So, I am referring to my newly appointed eyes and ears in the air, Detective Inspector Martin Creef.
6: Oh, really?
4: Yes. Sorry, Douglas, but she offered me £100 if I stop you from stealing it.
6: And let me guess, if I do steal it, you pay her?
4: Yes.
6: Oh, Martin, you didn't fall for that, did you? Can't you see she's just trying to sell her debt on? She knows I'll steal it, because I always do. She just wants to recoup some of her loss off you.
4: Yes, but what if I stop you stealing it?
6: Yes, that would certainly work out very well for you. There are just two small, but I fear, insurmountable problems with the scheme. I am me, and you are you. And I can outwit you with my wits tied behind my back.
4: Oh, is that so?
6: It is, sir.
4: Well, I'm not so sure.
6: I am so sure.
4: Stop doing that.
6: But I will steal it. And when I do, and you come to me moaning about how you have to pay Carolyn £100 and you can't afford it, my reply will rhyme with, I bold you go.
8: Well, do I have to open the door for myself?
7: Oh, Mr. Burling, I do apologize. We didn't hear you knock.
8: Didn't knock. Shouted. Hello.
4: Mr. Burling, how nice to see you.
6: Welcome back, sir.
8: Ah, my dear boys, there you are, ready once more to help me slip the surly bounds of earth, put out my hand and punch the face of God.
6: I think it's touch the face of God.
8: No, I don't like the sound of that at all. Icky.
7: Well, I don't suppose God would be overjoyed at the prospect either.
8: Oh, are you still here? I didn't see you last time. I thought perhaps you'd died.
7: No.
8: Fancy that.
9: Well, Lane. You can't just park with my door jammed against a wall and leave me there.
8: Can, did. Elizabeth, these are the joke pilots I was telling you about. Captain, first mate, cabin boy.
10: Actually, I'm the captain.
8: He always says that. I don't know why. Pilots, this is Elizabeth, my awful wife. She's come to see me off.
10: Oh, hello. I'm sure she's not awful.
8: Well, I tell you what, my dear boy, you marry her for 30 years and then we'll compare notes.
9: Hello, yes, nice to meet you and so forth, etc. Anyway, here's £50 each.
6: Oh, thank you. I must say the early evidence is weighing heavily in favour of your not being awful.
9: Those are your tips. You're having them now, and that's all you're getting. Mr. Burling and I have talked about those extravagant tips he used to give, and we've mutually decided they should stop. Haven't we, Burling?
8: No.
9: You want to see your stupid rugby in stupid Paris?
8: Rugby isn't stupid. Paris, I grant you, is moronic.
9: What have we decided then?
8: No tips.
9: That's right.
8: She's an awful woman, she really is. I hate her more than I can say.
9: Right. Off you go then, Burling, and have a mildly pleasant time. Any more than that, and you're in trouble.
8: Goodbye, dear. Take care while I'm gone. Don't jump into any mine shafts.
11: This way, Mr. Burling.
8: What, into the aeroplane through the door of the aeroplane? You astonish me.
11: Ask me another one.
8: Who won the Triple Crown in 77?
11: Ah, trick question. I don't know.
7: Before you get on board, if you'd care to step this way.
6: Yes, Carolyn.
7: Phil from the fire crew is standing by for the traditional Burling Day frisking of the first officer.
12: Sorry, Douglas.
6: Is this really necessary, Carolyn? Now you have Creef of the Yard dogging my every move.
7: No sense in taking chances. All right, Phil, what have we got?
12: On his person, nothing. In his flight bag, one large plastic bottle of apple juice.
7: Oh, Douglas, is this the best you can do?
6: What? I like apple juice.
7: Well, you're going to have to do without it this time. Phil, throw it away.
6: I need that.
7: Anything else, Phil?
12: One small bottle of nail varnish.
7: What, again? Oh, that's sweet. Did you really think I'd let you pull the same trick twice? Douglas likes to use a dab of nail varnish to reseal the caps of the bottles he's tampered with. Well, much good it may do you, Douglas, because this time there is just one bottle, and I am opening it now. Oh, let's see. Oh, that is good stuff. Thank you, Phil. Dismissed. Oh, Martin, I am now placing the whiskey in your hands, both literally and metaphorically. Stop Douglas getting hold of it for the next 6 hours and you've won £100.
10: All right. Douglas, don't come anywhere near me. Get into the plane and go into the flight deck.
6: You really don't have to hug the bottle like that, Martin.
10: Just do it, please.
6: All right. Goodbye, Carolyn.
7: Goodbye, Douglas. Good luck, Martin, and may God have mercy on your soul.
10: All right. I'm into the flight deck.
6: I'm going.
10: Close the door. Good. Arthur?
11: Hello, Skip.
10: Here is Mr. Burling's special whiskey. Now, I am not going to let Douglas out of the flight deck between now and Paris, but if he should escape somehow, he is not allowed to touch, hold, borrow, taste, look at, or do anything at all with this whiskey. Have you got that?
11: Got it.
10: So what isn't Douglas allowed to go near?
11: The whiskey.
10: Who isn't allowed to go near the whiskey?
11: Douglas.
10: What isn't Douglas allowed to do to the whiskey?
11: Anything.
10: You really have got it?
11: I've got it. I'm not stupid.
10: Who isn't allowed to do what to what?
11: I'm not allowed to drive Mum's car.
10: What?
11: Sorry, Skip, that's an earlier one. Douglas isn't allowed to go near the whiskey.
10: Good, here it is.
6: Post-takeoff checks complete.
10: Thank you.
6: So, you've left the whiskey with Arthur, have you?
10: None of your business.
6: Bit risky, isn't it? I'd have thought you'd have wanted to hang on to it yourself.
10: No, actually. If it was here, you could manufacture some emergency to distract me while you swiped it, and I'd have to deal with it. But whatever happens, I can make absolutely certain you don't leave the flight deck till we land again.
6: Hmm. Well played.
10: Thank you.
6: Well, I'm just going to the loo.
10: Oh, no, you're not.
6: I rather think I am.
10: No, I forbid it.
6: You forbid it?
10: Yes.
6: Sorry, just to be clear, you are forbidding me from using the toilet, Captain.
13: You don't need to go.
6: I do.
13: Well, you'll just have to hold it in for an hour, won't you?
6: Can't do that. Terribly bad for you.
13: Right, fine. Arthur, could you bring the Talisker to the flight deck, please?
14: Okay.
13: Douglas, put your hands on your head.
6: Put my what on my what?
13: Oh, you heard me.
6: I'm not putting my hands on my head.
13: You put your hands on your head or you don't go to the loo.
6: Fine.
11: All right, Skip.
13: Arthur, give it to me. Give it to me. Don't go near Douglas. With it. Give it to me. Give it straight to me. Thank you.
11: You all right, Douglas?
6: Fine, thank you.
11: Only you look like you've got a headache. Or you've just discovered you've lost your hat.
13: Douglas, you may go to the loo.
6: I don't need to go anymore.
13: Oh, what a surprise. Go anyway. I don't want you pulling this again in 10 minutes.
6: Your wish is my command.
11: I think you're doing this brilliantly, Skip.
13: Thank you.
11: I don't know how he's going to steal it this time.
13: He's not going to steal it this time.
11: No, no, probably not. Although he is really sneaky.
13: I don't care how sneaky he is, Arthur. If I simply never let him touch the bottle, he can't steal it.
15: Hello? How does this thing work?
13: Oh, Mr. Burling, are you all right?
15: No, I've been dinging on my summon an idiot bell for ages. And yet, have I an idiot to show for my trouble? I have not.
11: Just coming, Mr. B.
15: Good, and bring me my whiskey.
11: Righto. Okay, Skip, come
13: down. Arthur, what were we just saying?
11: Oh, loads of stuff.
13: I'm not letting go of this bottle until Douglas is sitting back in his chair.
11: Okay.
13: Hello, MJNM.
16: Has he got it yet?
13: No, he hasn't, and I resent the yet. He's not going to get it at all.
16: Have you got it yet, Douglas?
13: He's not in the flight deck at the moment.
16: No, fair enough. He's a busy man. He'll be stealing the whiskey.
13: No, actually, the whiskey is with me. I can do this, Carolyn. I am capable of... bye, Carolyn. Hands on your head! Hands on your head!
6: Martin, please!
13: Hands on your head! Thank you. Now, sit down. Back down, slowly. Good, thank you. Arthur, here is the whiskey. You may now go and serve Mr. Burling.
11: Thanks, Skip.
6: Are you really going to keep this up for the whole trip?
13: Yes, I am. And when by the end of it you haven't managed to steal, I'm going to say something that rhymes with... You... Bidden... Gel... Me... Cat...
6: Are you all right?
13: You didn't tell me that, did you? Oh, it worked in my head.
8: Ding! Ding! Ding! Ding!
11: Hello, Mr. B.
8: Ah! Where have you been? I've been both ringing my bell and shouting the word ding since approximately the late Middle Ages.
11: Sorry, Skip was just...
8: I don't want to hear your sorry, Skip was just... Now pour me my Talisker.
11: Here you are.
8: At last. That's not Talisker, that's horrible.
11: Wow.
8: What do you mean, wow?
11: Nothing, it's just... I think the first officer might be magic.
13: Right, how did you do it?
6: Everything tickety-boo, Martin.
13: How did you do it? How could you possibly have done it?
6: Done what?
13: Stolen Mr. Burling's whiskey. How?
6: What are you talking about? I haven't.
13: Oh, don't give me that. Okay, you won. I'll have to pay Carolyn. Now just tell me, how did you do it?
6: Are you telling me the whiskey's gone?
13: Yes, it's gone, because you took it. But how?
6: I didn't.
13: Well, of course you did. You've been saying you were going to take it all flight.
6: Yes, and so I am. But I haven't yet. I haven't had a chance.
13: What?
6: Just tell me what happened.
13: Mr. Burling asked for his whiskey. Arthur poured it out. It wasn't Talisker.
6: It was apple juice?
13: No. It was cheap, horrible whiskey.
6: Right. Because when I do it, it'll be apple juice.
13: Philip took away your apple juice.
6: My decoy apple juice, certainly.
13: Are you seriously saying it wasn't you?
6: Hand on heart, it absolutely wasn't. Oh, hang on. Very clever.
13: What?
6: No, really, I'm very impressed. Carolyn's idea, I take it, or did you actually come up with it yourself?
13: What are you talking about?
6: You've quite obviously taken it and hidden it, so I can't steal it, and you can return it to Carolyn.
13: Of course I didn't take it. You took it.
6: No, I didn't. You took it.
13: No, you took it. Oh, God. Hello, Carolyn.
16: So, has he taken it yet?
13: I don't know.
16: Don't know? How can you not know? apply this simple test. Do you have with you, A, a bottle of fine whiskey, or B, a first officer with a grin like a cat who's learnt to use a tin opener?
10: I meant no, he hasn't stolen it. It's fine, it's all fine.
16: Oh, Lord, he's stolen it. How could you let this happen, Martin? I give you one simple job.
10: Sorry, Karen, you've got to go. We're just flying over a mountain.
16: In the English Channel.
10: Bye! All right, I can sort this out. Arthur! Could you come in here, please?
16: Righto.
6: Ah, calling in the finest brains to work on the problem.
10: The plane is a sealed unit. It must be on here somewhere. I just need to think.
11: Hi, chaps.
10: Arthur, describe to me exactly what happened when you left the flight deck.
11: Okay. Wow, this is brilliant.
10: It's not brilliant.
11: It's a bit brilliant. Can I tell you in my own words?
6: Who else's words had you planned to use? Winston Churchill's?
11: No, but they always say, tell us in your own words the events of the night in question.
10: Just tell us.
11: All right. In my own words, I came into the galley with the bottle you gave me.
10: Yes.
11: I got a glass, and I went into Mr. Burling.
10: Yes.
11: He had a bit of a shout. I had a bit of a listen.
10: Yes.
11: I poured him a glass of whiskey. He tasted it, said it was horrible. I called for you. You came. You did that funny thing with your throat.
6: What funny thing?
11: You know, the sort of...
10: All right, that'll do. Thank you, Arthur.
6: Has that revealed the vital clue, Inspector?
10: Shh, Douglas.
6: Just trying to help.
10: You can't help. You're the suspect. And also the person who did it.
6: I really didn't, Martin. You made it impossible. And if I had, don't you think I'd be gloating by now?
10: Well, yes. But who else could it be?
6: Well, if you're sure it wasn't you, then I suppose there's only one person it could be.
10: Oh, but why would Mr. Burling steal his own whiskey?
6: I couldn't say, Martin. Perhaps you should investigate.
11: Oh, can I come too?
10: No.
11: I won't say anything. I'll just be really excited.
10: Mr. Burling.
8: Ah, have you found it?
10: Not just yet.
8: Well, then find it. Has it occurred to you that Douglas might have taken it? He steals things, doesn't he? And I don't like his face. Mind you, I don't like your face. The worst thing about MJN, very ugly pilots.
10: Mr. Burling, I just have a few questions for you. Quite routine. Nothing to worry about.
8: Why would I be worried?
10: No reason you shouldn't be.
8: I'm not worried. I'm furious. Is that what you meant? Nothing to be furious about? Because if so, you couldn't be more wrong. And what do you mean, quite routine? How many mid-air whiskey thefts do you deal with?
11: About one a year.
10: Mr. Burling, please tell me exactly what happened.
11: In my own words.
10: In his own words? In your own words?
8: I ding my bell for about a week. An idiot features here, poured me my special whiskey, and then I tasted it, and it was foul, and then I was furious, and now I still am.
10: I see. Now, just for the sake of argument, if you had stolen the whiskey yourself...
8: Me? Are you a total imbecile? It's my whiskey. I don't have to steal it. It's mine. If I stole it, it wouldn't be stealing. It would be having. And if I had it, I would have it.
6: Any progress?
10: I don't think he has it.
6: How can you tell?
10: Pretty certain. But, it's just impossible. He didn't take it, I didn't take it, you couldn't have taken it. And there's no one else except Arthur, so how... Oh.
6: You're not thinking...
10: Well, I know, it seems crazy, but
6: Arthur?
10: I know, but the thing is, we've taken away all the things that can possibly have happened, so I suppose the only thing that's left, even though it seems really weird, must be the thing that did happen, in fact.
6: Snappily put.
10: Arthur?
11: Oh, hello, Skip. I've got a theory. Now, suppose there was a travelling circus going by the airport. And one of the monkeys...
10: Let me stop you there, Arthur.
11: Yes?
10: I'm not angry.
11: Oh, good. Nor am I.
10: Good. But I think you should tell me what happened when you spilt Mr. Burling's talisker.
11: What?
10: That is what happened, isn't it? When I left you to go to the flight deck, I'd taken care to impress you with how very valuable and important the whiskey was. So when you dropped it and the bottle unsealed by Carolyn spilled everywhere, you panicked. And in horror, you tried to cover up the accident by refilling it with cheap and nasty whiskey from the drinks cupboard. Didn't you?
11: Skip, you're absolutely brilliant. How did you work it all out? You're like Miss Marple.
10: So that is what happened.
11: No, but it's a brilliant solution.
10: What? You didn't spill it?
11: No, promise. cross my heart and hope to die. Terrapins tickle me if I lie.
10: Well, someone did, Arthur, and if it wasn't me or Douglas or Mr. Burling or you, then who was it?
11: Well, this is where the monkey comes in. You see, the clowns like to get it drunk on whiskey for fun.
10: No, it wasn't a monkey, Arthur.
11: Well, you have your theories, I have mine.
10: There's Phil from the fire crew, I suppose, but he never touched the whiskey, only the apple juice he took up. Oh!
11: What?
10: Well, of course, now I see exactly how he did it.
11: So you, brilliant. This is what always happens to Miss Marple as well. What, was it the very last person we would suspect?
10: No, it was Douglas.
11: Oh. He's the very first person we would suspect.
10: Yes, and he did it, even though it looks impossible.
11: Okay. I'm just saying, he's not who Miss Marple would have picked.
10: Well, I'm not Miss Marple.
11: No.
10: Ah, hello, Douglas.
11: Yes. Hello, Douglas.
6: Hello. How goes the crime fighting?
11: Douglas, you may be wondering why we've asked you all to gather together.
6: I wasn't aware you had asked me all to gather together.
10: Thank you, Arthur. Leave it to me. Douglas, I know what happened.
6: Oh, sorry, Arthur. I did try and put him on the wrong trail with Mr. Burling, but I suppose he was always going to work it out eventually.
10: What out?
6: Well, I assume Arthur accidentally spilt the whiskey and refilled it with cheap stuff, hoping no one would notice.
10: No, actually, I thought of that, and he didn't.
6: How do you know?
10: He says he didn't.
6: Oh, right.
10: And he's Arthur. He can't tell lies. His face goes a funny colour, and if he's not sitting down, he falls over.
11: And sometimes even if I am sitting down.
6: Well, that is true.
10: Also, I know it wasn't him, because it was you. And I know exactly how you did it.
6: Well, you don't, because I didn't.
10: I do. Because you did. It was the apple juice. You know you're always searched on Burling Day. Why would you bring a bottle of apple juice in your flight bag unless having it taken away was exactly what you wanted? Because it wasn't apple juice at all. It was the stolen Talisker. It was never taken off the plane because it was never on it. Before I even saw it, you'd got at the bottle, filled it with cheap whiskey, resealed it with that nail varnish, put the real whiskey in the plastic bottle so that Phil, who must be in on it with you, could claim it was apple juice and take it off you to return it to you later.
6: Very clever, Martin. Very clever indeed. I see I underestimated you.
11: And me.
6: No, not you.
10: So you admit it, Douglas?
6: No, because you've forgotten Carolyn tasted the whiskey just before she gave it to you and said it was definitely Talisker. Sorry.
10: Oh, yes.
6: So, I'd have to have been in league with Carolyn, not Phil. But what would either of us have to gain from... Aha!
10: What?
6: Of course!
11: Oh, wow, now Douglas is like Miss Marple.
10: No, I'm Miss Marple.
6: Martin, it wasn't me, or you, or Arthur, or Mr. Burling who stole Carolyn's whiskey. It was Carolyn.
10: What?
11: Douglas is definitely Miss Marple. That's who Miss Marple would have picked.
6: Or rather... She didn't, because there was never any whiskey to steal. Look, Carolyn knows that every year I steal the whiskey. Suddenly she realizes, if Mr. Burling's not going to get the whiskey, why bother providing it? If she simply refills an old Talisker bottle with cheap whiskey and then reseals it with the nail varnish trick I taught her, she can open it in front of us, tell us it's the real thing, and then when Mr. Burling finds out it's not, everyone will blame me, and she'll save herself £200. And then, she thinks, why not actually make some money into the bargain? If she can convince you to accept the deal, then whether I steal it or not, she can sting you for £100.
10: No, she wouldn't do that.
6: I'm afraid so. You're the mark, Martin. The cat's paw. The schmuck. The fool guy. You've been played like a cheap pianola.
10: I don't believe it. What can I do?
6: Ain't nothing you can do. That's Chinatown.
10: Right, give me the satcom.
6: What for?
10: I'm going to tell her exactly what I think of her.
6: Yes, you could do, or...
10: What?
6: Well, it's just occurred to me. Maybe there is something you can do. Maybe this isn't Chinatown.
11: You see, I didn't think it was when you said that.
10: What do you mean?
6: Well, if you accuse her, she'll just deny all knowledge of it, and her being her, you'll end up having to pay. But if you tell her that Mr. Burling enjoyed his Talisker very much and finished it all up, she'll know you're lying. But she can't say so without giving the game away.
10: Yes. Thank you, Douglas. That's perfect.
16: Hello, MJN.
13: Hello, Carolyn. Martin here.
16: Ah, over the mountain now. Good. So he nicked it, did he?
13: No, he didn't.
16: I bet he did.
13: By no means. I've just been in to see Mr. Burling. He says to tell you how particularly nice the whiskey is this year.
16: Well, that's interesting.
13: Are you surprised for some reason?
16: I'm certainly surprised he got it.
13: Are you?
16: And that Douglas didn't.
13: No, Douglas definitely didn't. Did you, Douglas?
6: Alas, no. You were too clever for me, Carolyn. Rats.
16: Well done then, Martin. You've earned your award. Clever old you.
13: Thank you.

0: Well done then, Martin. You've earned your reward. Clever old you.
1: Thank you.
2: Well played, Martin.
1: Thank you. And thank you for helping me out.
2: Oh, it was nothing.
3: Hello. I've remembered my cufflinks.
1: Mr. Burling, you're not really supposed to come up here.
3: Well, this is where you are, and I need to speak to you regarding my cufflinks.
2: What about your cufflinks?
3: I've just remembered them. Pearls, dear boy. Two beautiful pearls, a present from my awful wife before she was awful.
2: Oh.
3: Yes, you see? She took away my money, she took away my cards, but she didn't take away my lovely pearl cufflinks.
1: Well, maybe she just assumed you'd never part with them.
3: Then more fool her, because that's just what I'm going to do. They're worth a grand each, boys, easily, and I'll give you one apiece if you should happen to discover that you do, after all, have a bottle of Talisker, which can come and watch the rugby with me for a bit until one of us ends up drunk by the other.
1: I'm sorry, Mr. Burling, but we really, honestly don't.
3: I'm talking to the organ grinder, not the monkey.
4: I'm the organ grinder.
2: You sure, Martin? The monkey tends to have the better hat.
4: I am the organ grinder.
1: And I have to tell you, Mr. Burling, that there is no Talisker. We've all been the victims of a clever plot by Carolyn. Let me tell you the whole story. Carolyn knew that every year...
2: Martin, sorry to interrupt, but here you are, Mr. Burling.
4: What?
3: I thought as much. That's the stuff. Here you are, you grubby little thief. Here you are, you clueless patsy. A pearl apiece. See you in 2 hours, full of rugby, song, and fine whiskey.
1: You stole the whiskey.
2: Of course I did. I didn't tell you I would.
1: You were in on it with Carolyn?
2: No, she had nothing to do with it. It was Talisker when she tasted it. I just fed you that story to make you tell her I didn't steal it. But I did.
1: How?
2: With this.
1: The bottle of nail varnish?
2: Ah, but it's not nail varnish. It just comes in a similar bottle, which I've relabeled. What it is a harmless but unpleasantly bitter-tasting clear substance you can buy from any chemist to put on your nails to stop you biting them. Of course, if you don't suffer that particular vice, there are other things you can do with it. For instance, when you go through the galley on the way to the loo, you can put a tiny drop on the bottom of each of the whiskey glasses. Just enough that any liquid poured into them becomes unpleasant-tasting. Then, once Mr. Burling has rejected his glass of genuine Talisker as horrible and the bottle is written off as full of cheap whiskey and forgotten about, you can snaffle it at your leisure.
1: Oh, no. Oh, well done. Very clever. Just a shame it's going to cost me £100, that's all.
2: Sorry, Martin. I hate to say I fold you, Crow. But I sold you, Doe.
5: But Douglas, there's one thing I still don't understand.
2: What's that, Arthur?
5: How did you do it?
6: That was Cabin Pressure by John Finnemore. It starred Stephanie Cole as Carolyn, Roger Allam as Douglas, Benedict Cumberbatch as Martin, and John Finnemore as Arthur. It also starred Jeffrey Whitehead as Mr. Burling, Flip Webster as Mrs. Burling, and Ewan Bailey as Phil. The producer was David Tyler, and the programme was a positive production for the BBC.
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0: Revolting People by Andy Hamilton and Jay Tarsis. With Jay Tarsis, Jan Ravens, James Fleet, Hugh Dennis, Penelope Knight, Tony Maudsley, Michael Fenton Stevens, and Andy Hamilton.
1: Right, my turn now. I'll move my rook to protect my king. There, your move.
2: And I'll move my... What's the horsey called?
1: Knight.
2: Here goes my knight, hobbity-hop, over your vicar.
1: Bishop.
2: Over this bush, and one to the left. There, your move.
1: I can't, that's checkmate.
2: That's what, mate?
1: Checkmate, one word.
2: Oh, is that good?
1: You've won in five moves. Are you sure you never played this game before?
2: Oh, it's just the luck of a beginner, I suppose. Funny, really, because it was probably my inexperience that encouraged you to wager that florin. Hey, Samuel. Still, it's only money, as they say.
1: Yeah, and who's the they in that sentence? The National Society of Penniless Idiots, of which I will soon be a prominent member?
2: Well, if I was you, I'd accept your wife's offer to buy this ailing shop.
1: Well, first, you're not me. And second, she ceased to be my wife the day she left me for a woman and became a lady lover. You know, somebody really ought to come up with a word for that.
2: Yeah.
1: And third, if I was stupid enough to take her offer, it would mean letting her get back into the lives of my family. There'd be conflict and emotions slopping about all over the place. And that's the kind of slop I can well do without.
2: You know why you're so gloomy all the time, don't you?
1: Yes, because God hates me and makes everything go wrong.
2: No. It's because of what humor you are.
1: Humor?
2: That's right. See, our character is made of our humor, which is decided according to which element we're composed of and which is our dominant organ.
1: Yeah, well, I think we all know which is your dominant organ. In fact, it's virtually your only organ.
2: You are obviously made of earth, which means you're full of gall emanating from your spleen, which makes you melancholic, you see?
1: I'm melancholic?
2: Yep, hence having a face as long as the Great Wall of China, yeah.
1: And what humour are you?
2: Sanguine. I'm lusty, good-natured, full of blood, and my ruling element is air.
1: Yeah, well, I think some of your ruling element just escaped.
2: Oh, yeah. Sorry about that. The old bowel's a bit capricious today, you know.
1: I've never credited this humor's nonsense. We might just as well believe our characters are decided by the date on which we're born.
2: Ah, nah. I mean, only an imbecile could ever believe something like that. Now, do you fancy another game of chess?
1: It's chess, McGurk.
2: Oh, right.
1: Stop your dissembling, you shameless trickster.
2: All right. Well, where's young Joshua? Perhaps he'd like a game.
1: Oh, he's outside getting the horse into the stable.
2: Oh, it sounds like he's having a bit of trouble.
1: Yeah, well, the horse doesn't like being carried.
3: Oh. Dinner in 10 minutes. If you're not there on time, I'll feed it to the crows.
1: Mary, your tone is a little sharp.
3: Good.
2: I know why you're so fierce.
3: Do you, dog face?
2: Yeah, it's because your element is fire. So your body has an excess of bile produced by your liver, all of which makes you choleric. That's the reason you're so tense.
3: Really?
2: That and the captain refusing to slip you one.
3: Would you like to lose your remaining eye, Sergeant? Because I'd be happy to scoop it out with this ladle, you putrid piece of poxy English scum slime.
2: Got a lovely turn of phrase, isn't she, sir?
3: And for your information, I don't give a fig about that stiff-necked milksop Brimshaw. He and I are not suited. He wants to be a slave to stale convention, whereas I crave passion and excitement. He believes a couple should not experience union before marriage, whereas I believe we should seize ecstasy when we can.
1: Well, Brimshaw's only behaving with common decency, Mary. He's thinking of your reputation. Don't be so hard on him.
3: I'm not being hard. I just...
4: Hey, one and all.
3: Oh, shut your mealy mouth.
4: Oh, you and your typical cheeky banter.
1: So you have company, Captain.
4: Yes, allow me to present to you an old friend of mine, Captain Percy Dashmount. Percy and I were at Eton together. He's just arrived on a tour of duty, so I'm showing him around. Percy, this is Samuel Oliphant.
1: Hello, Captain.
5: Pleased to meet you. And who is this extraordinary vision of beauty?
3: My name is Mary.
5: Allow me to kiss your lily-white hand.
3: I must warn you, sir, that I am not susceptible to smooth words, so flattery does not make me go weak at the knees.
5: Really? And pray, what does make you go weak at the knees?
3: I've yet to find out, sir.
5: Is that so?
4: And over here, this is Sergeant McGurk, my right-hand man. Though, technically, he doesn't have a right hand, or a right anything.
2: I knew your father, sir. I fought ahead of him in many battles.
5: I think you mean you fought alongside him.
2: Oh, no, sir, he was a general.
5: Is he being insolent?
4: I'm never sure. Perhaps now the formalities are over, you should let go of Mary's hand.
6: I'm home, Father.
5: Oh, my goodness, it's a giant.
4: Ah, this is Joshua. Joshua, meet Percy Dashmount. He's a cavalry officer.
6: The cavalry? Well, that's as exciting can be. Charging at the enemy astride a galloping horse.
7: I'd like to do that one day.
1: But you can't ride, son. At least not till somebody breeds a 12-ton horse.
3: What's it like, Captain, charging into battle?
5: Oh, it's amazing. You feel so alive. Your heart leaps with exhilaration. Your brain pounds with excitement as you hurtle towards the enemy with the power of your steed gripped between your thighs.
4: Actually, I really think you can let go of Mary's hand now.
7: Are you allowed to carry your horse in the cavalry?
4: No, I don't think that's permitted, is it, Percy? Percy?
5: I wonder, Mary, if you'd care to accompany me riding on Saturday.
3: Oh, sadly, our horse is old and broken-backed.
7: Well, I didn't mean to do it.
5: Not to worry, madam. I'm sure I could provide you with a mount.
1: Captain Brimshaw, you could accompany them riding as well, couldn't you?
4: Afraid not. I've put Saturday aside to polish my buttons.
3: Oh, good idea. Your buttons have been looking very dull lately.
2: How is your father, the general, sir? Is he dead yet?
5: Oh, yes. He passed away some years back. But he lives on in the statues.
4: General Dashmount was perhaps our greatest ever military strategist.
2: Yeah, indeed. It was he who came up with the British Army's cunning tactic of marching its soldiers slowly towards the enemy in a nice straight line wearing bright red uniforms.
5: I trust you're not criticising Army policy, Sergeant.
2: Oh, of course not, sir. No, I just wonder whether, for a change, we couldn't sometimes fire at the enemy from behind the safety of trees.
4: That would be cheating, Sergeant. Most un-English. The honourable way to wage a war is to fight fair in straight lines and not to make too much fuss when you're shot.
2: Oh, yes, sir. Silly me. Sorry, sir.
5: Well, Mary, shall I call for you on Saturday? And we shall ride with the sun on our face and the wind in our hair.
4: I'm sure Mary really would like our hand back now. Percy, isn't that right, Mary?
3: There's no hurry.
8: Cora, dearest, your beloved has returned. Yes, another day's work is done, and my weary brow has need of soothing.
9: Really?
8: And how is my son and heir? Oh, God bless his golden dimples.
9: Yes, indeed. So, tell me, how was your work today, husband?
8: Oh, most arduous and taxing, Cora. The world of weights and measures is red in tooth and claw. A man has to live off his wits, like bold Hercules fighting the venomous many-headed Hydra.
9: Yes, now remind me, which trial was that? Was that the one where Hercules told his wife he was off to kill the Hydra, but actually just hid in a tree all day and then went home and lied like a snake?
8: I'm not sure I follow you, Cora.
9: I was in town with baby Ezekiel today, and it was lunchtime, so I thought we'd surprise you at your office. Only you weren't in your office. You haven't been in your office for weeks, not since you were fired.
8: Well, Cora, I had hoped...
9: Why have you been perpetrating this sham? Why couldn't you just tell me?
8: Tell you what? That I've been cast aside, set adrift, that I'm a shadow of my former self, that Ezekiel Spriggs is but half a man.
9: Oh, Ezekiel, your manliness is not diminished by losing your employment.
8: Well, you've never had a very high opinion of my manliness to begin with, have you?
9: What does that mean?
8: Oh, you know very well. You do not desire me physically, Cora. So you fend me off with your excuses, prevarications, and superstitions. Last week you informed me that it's bad luck for couples to make love on any day of the week that has the letter D in it.
9: Oh, that's...
8: Well, let's face facts. True. You'll be better off without me. We're not man and wife, not in the conjugal sense.
9: Well, no. That's because we transcend the physical side.
8: Do we?
9: Yes, of course. Our relationship is spiritual and ethereal, which makes it sublime and far more meaningful than a mere physical attraction.
8: Oh. Oh, good.
9: What reason did your employers give for dismissing you?
8: They gave 23 reasons, including what they called my excessive verbal pomposity. The very notion renders purple hyperbole redundant. And indeed, it was while I was elucidating on the difference between eloquence and verbose persiflage that I suddenly found myself face down in the mud. Cora, comfort me. I have need of solace.
9: Well, Ezekiel, things will turn out just fine. You're a decent enough man with good posture and nice table manners. And fate will be kind to you in time, probably.
8: And perhaps to go with those tender words, an affectionate kiss.
9: Does this month have an R in it?
8: No.
9: Then it's not a kissing month, is it?
8: No, dearest. Not a kissing month.
5: There's really no need to escort me back to barracks, Walter.
4: Nonsense, Percy. Just being civil. How long do you think you'll be stationed here?
5: That depends on where the war comes.
4: Oh, things have been a lot calmer since Lord North became Prime Minister.
5: Yes, don't trust the fellow. Keeps making concessions to these upstart colonists. But as we both know, there's nothing like a massacre to stop impertinence. The big rumor back in London is that Benjamin Franklin has perfected a way of calling up lightning at will and then firing it at our soldiers. So, we have to land our blow first, what?
4: Percy, can we stop for a second? It's just, well, what are your intentions towards Mary Oliphant?
5: Intentions?
4: Yes.
5: Well, my intentions are the same as with any young lady. I shall take her riding, then I shall tell her I love her with every fibre of my being, and then I shall ruin her.
4: Ruin her?
5: Yes, probably against a tree.
4: You mean you intend to have your wicked way with her?
5: Well, several wicked ways. Then abandon her, bereft and heartbroken. Then I shall brag about my conquest in the local tavern.
4: You'll brag about it?
5: No, but of course. It's all part of the ruining. Don't you know that? Call yourself an aristocrat.
4: But Mary is a young woman of good character and reputation.
5: Not after Saturday, she isn't. She's just one more notch on my silver cane.
4: Well, sir, you should be confounded. Mary will not succumb to your advances.
5: What? After a few hours galloping, when the blood is up, there'll be fire in that girl's loins. She has unfulfilled yearnings, if I'm not mistaken. Besides, any woman will submit if you nibble her in the right places.
4: Do you know what you are, sir? A scoundrel.
5: Yes, I know. Last month, I was voted Cad of the Year by Bounder's Gazette. I've ruined all the girls of quality in Dorset, and I've made a start on Wiltshire. Next stop, Hampshire.
4: But, goddammit, sir, Miss Oliphant happens to be spoken for.
5: Then that would make the ruining all the more enjoyable, what? Why are you turning crimson, Brimshaw?
3: If I want to go riding with him, I will, and you...
1: All I'm saying, Mary, is that you should be wary of a man like Dashmount. I'm not sure you know what you're doing.
3: I shall go riding with whomsoever I please.
1: Well, that's an impressive use of the word whomsoever. But I still don't think you know what you're doing. McGurk informs me that Dashmount's father was a notorious rake who was thrown out of the Hellfire Club for deflowering virgins after hours.
2: That's right, miss. In fact, the family coat of arms is a pair of breasts with trouser sword rampant.
1: Yeah, and that heraldry did not happen by accident.
3: Look, I am a grown woman. I'll make my own decisions.
1: You've only just met him. What is it you like about him? Is it just his fine physique, smoldering eyes, Adonis-like features, and... This list is a bad idea, isn't it? McGurk, you take over.
2: Yeah, the thing is, miss, what if he gets you up the duff?
1: Yeah, on second thought, I'll carry on. The thing is, Mary, not putting aside the duff issue for a moment, although McGurk's right to draw attention to it...
3: I will not stay here to be bullied and badgered, Father. I'm away to spend the night with my sister.
1: Why are my daughters such hotheads?
2: Choleric humor, I told you. Too much fire in them. You should make them drink 12 quarts of water a day as a sort of dousing precaution.
1: Mary seems intent on hurling herself at someone inappropriate. And Cora did the same thing. Can you keep a secret, McGurk?
2: Well, I've kept mum about your wife being a secret lady shacker, haven't I?
1: Yeah, but that's cost me several gallons of my finest brandy.
2: What are you implying?
1: Not implying. I'm saying that you frequently stoop to blackmail.
2: Ooh, blackmail's a very ugly word, sir.
1: Really?
2: Yes. And so's mangelwurzel. Yeah. All those syllables and the Z at the end. It's very ugly. Germanic guttural. You were going to tell me?
1: Yeah. There are rumors that Abraham Smith, the real father of Cora's child, has returned to the area.
2: Oh, right.
1: He's out in the forest secretly organizing rebel militia.
2: Yeah.
1: What if Cora finds out and feels herself drawn to him? And why am I telling you this?
2: Now, there's no point in worrying, sir, and you certainly shouldn't worry about the chances of both your daughters getting impregnated after flings with unsuitable, reckless men, you know.
1: Yeah, you're right. What are the odds against that?
2: About evens, based on form and bloodline, yeah.
1: Well, thank you for reassuring me, Sergeant.
2: My pleasure, yeah.
1: Grimshaw, are you all right?
6: I found him in the yard sitting with his head between his knees. Look how pale he is. I haven't seen anyone that white since the time you dared me to hold Ezekiel over that waterfall by his ankles.
2: Permission to pull you up a chair, sir?
4: Permission granted.
1: Well, what's wrong, Captain?
4: I've been protecting Mary's honor. Dashmount said that... Well, I won't go into details, but stern words were spoken. Fingers were jabbed, and before I knew it, I'd challenged him to a duel tomorrow morning.
6: A duel? Wow! Can you buy tickets? That sounds exciting!
4: I don't think it'll be that exciting. It might be a little one-sided. In the heat of my anger, I forgot the fact that Percy is considered the finest shot in the British Army.
2: Permission to pour you a shot of brandy, sir.
4: Thank you. Yeah, I am feeling a little dazed.
2: Permission to pour myself a brandy, sir.
4: Yes.
1: Surely you can just withdraw?
4: Sadly not. There were witnesses, fellow officers, who saw me slap Dashmount in the face with my glove.
1: Well, that's easily explained. You were removing your glove and it accidentally flipped into his face. That happens most of the time.
4: No, I'm afraid my honour as an officer and a gentleman compels me to go through with it.
2: Permission to say that's bollocks, sir.
4: I don't expect you to understand, McGurk, you being a vulgar peasant of low birth. But to people of my class, such things matter a great deal.
1: I'll never understand the obsession you British have with class. People are people.
4: That's dangerous talk, Samuel.
1: America will have no truck with class, you mark my words. We'll create a fair democratic system of government for the people, by the people, where all men are born equal, and no individual possesses any property or wealth, because everything is owned and controlled by the state. And the state pays all the people a uniform wage, and there are no bosses or rich people, just one huge collective commune. That will be the American way.
2: You think so?
1: Oh, yes, I know my people.
4: Well, if you'll excuse me, gentlemen, I must go and write letters to my family and...
1: This duel is madness, Grimshaw. The last thing Mary would want is
4: please,
1: for you to...
4: Please, Mary must know nothing of this. I don't want her getting distressed.
1: Yeah, I can wait till your funeral.
4: Oh, come, come. No need to be quite so defeatist. I mean, yes, Dashmount has killed his opponent in all 26 of his duels so far. Statistically, his lucky streak has got to come to an end sometime. Isn't that right, Sergeant?
2: No.
4: No?
2: No, sir. Death is staring you in the face, sticking out its tongue and going...
4: Well, I'm not scared.
6: Well, I am. I don't want him to do that tongue thing again.
2: Oh, this foolhardiness isn't you, Captain. You're acting in defiance of your humour.
4: And what, pray, is my humour?
2: Well, obviously, you're phlegmatic, aren't you? You're dull, sluggish, and largely made of water, which will come pouring out of you when you're riddled with bullets.
4: Well, clearly, I'm a little less dull than people imagined. Now, if you'll excuse me, I must go and put my affairs in order.
1: Oh, for... Duels should be outlawed. They're a senseless waste of life.
6: I know. I can't wait.
1: You're not watching it. I don't want you to witness such carnage.
6: But it'll be glamorous, romantic carnage. Oh, please, Father.
1: No. N-O spells no.
6: Oh, all right. There's no need to bedazzle me with spelling.
1: Go settle the horse for the night, son.
6: Oh, all right.
1: And I said settle, son. That doesn't include wrestling.
6: Well, how about tickling?
1: All right, just for 5 minutes. Past his bedtime.
6: Thank you, Father.
1: Oh, what's to be done about that fool, Brimshaw? He signed his own death warrant.
2: Leave it with me.
1: I don't like it when you say that. It means you're about to do something criminal.
2: Trust me.
1: So does that.
2: I'll find a solution.
1: Please, McGurk, promise me it won't involve violence.
2: Sam, I swear on my mother's grave.
4: So, Captain Dashmount, are you ready to give me satisfaction?
10: Indeed I am, sir. And I just wanted to say, Walter, that even though I'm about to blow your head off, you mustn't feel it's anything personal.
4: That's most civil of you, Percy. But who knows? Perhaps I'll blow your head off.
10: No, but all kidding aside, there's really no need for you to lose your life for some little colonial tease.
4: I'm afraid I don't share your view of Miss Oliphant. Now, let the duel commence.
10: Ah, yes, a small problem. I don't know what's happened to my second, Captain Marchbanks. He's obviously been detained.
4: Yes, my second, Sergeant McGurk, has also failed to materialise.
10: Ditto the man who was to act as umpire, Lieutenant Darcy. Who will do the counting?
6: I will!
4: Oh, Joshua, well, what are you doing skulking in the bushes?
6: I'm here for the carnage.
4: Does your father know you're here?
6: Yes.
4: You're lying.
6: Damn it! What gave me away?
10: Look, the boy can umpire. He can count as we step.
6: Wow! Thanks, mister! How high do I have to count?
10: To 20.
6: Oh. 20's more than 5, right?
10: Yes, it's 5 and then another 15.
6: 15? Hey, you can't fool me. 15's not a real number. It's just something they put in stories.

0: Dear Lord, I know I'm not one of your regular customers, but if you could possibly heed my prayer for Captain Brimshaw, who about now is facing his doom, please.
1: Father?
0: Cora, what brings you by so early?
1: Little Ezekiel II wouldn't sleep, so I decided to take him for a walk, and, well, I need some advice, Father.
0: Right, advice, yeah, what?
1: You seem a mite distracted.
0: Distracted, yeah, quite. Sorry, you lost me. Start again.
1: You've heard the rumor, I suppose.
0: Which rumor?
1: The rumor about Abraham Smith.
0: Oh, you mean the rumor that he went prospecting in Mongolia and got caught in an avalanche and died? Well, it's sad, but it kind of draws a line under everything, doesn't it?
1: No, he's out in the forest.
0: Oh, don't you start. You stay well clear of the man, for goodness sake. If you value what's left of your marriage.
1: Yes, but I still have womanly feelings towards Abraham.
0: Forget them. Your life is with Ezekiel now. And even though he's an overblown jackass, and that's on his good days, he's still your husband and he loves you. Whereas Abraham Smith is trouble to be avoided at all costs, even if he is the father of your baby. And no matter how long have you been standing at the window, Ezekiel?
2: Long enough.
1: Husband, let me explain.
2: Explain what? That I'm an object of ridicule for the whole world to laugh at?
0: Well, you know, the level of ridicule might not rise that perceptibly. I mean, there was a certain percentage of laughter before
2: you. In my heart, I knew that baby was not mine. Every ginger freckle screamed the word cuckold. Well, I'll not stay for any further humiliation. Goodbye to you, Samuel, and your little Jezebel.
1: Where are you going, husband?
2: To find that treacherous jackal, Abraham Smith.
0: But you don't even know what he looks like.
2: I know he has red hair.
0: Oh, we got to remember to keep those windows closed.
3: And then I started the duel, and I started pacing out the steps, and then he
0: drew... Could you keep your voice down, son? You'll wake the baby.
3: Why are you minding little Ezekiel, father?
0: Because his mother's out looking for big Ezekiel.
3: Why?
0: Well, that's a long story, son, involving much human misery and a lot of it mine. So let's dwell instead on the happy outcome of the captain's duel.
4: Well, it wasn't a happy outcome for Dashmount. They're sending him back to England for medical treatment. I'm afraid my bullet made a bit of a mess of his buttocks.
0: Was he running away, then?
4: No, facing me.
0: And how did you hit him in the buttocks?
4: Well, I wondered that, but Sergeant McGurk here says my bullet must have ricocheted back off a tree.
5: Yeah, well, I've seen it happen many times in battle, sir, yeah.
4: I didn't see what happened because I closed my eyes as I fired.
0: Were you there, Sergeant?
5: Oh, no, sir, I was too upset. I just couldn't face the prospect of all that unpleasantness.
4: So I was without a second, as was Dashmount. His second failed to appear, along with the umpire. Later, we found them both unconscious in a ditch.
5: Yeah, no doubt set upon by wicked, nasty ne'er-do-wells. That would be my surmisal, sir.
3: But it meant that I got to umpire.
0: Yeah, I thought I told you couldn't watch the duel.
3: I didn't disobey you, Father. I was out hunting for unicorns, and I just happened to stumble across the place where the duel was happening.
0: You're lying.
3: Tarnation, it's my voice that gives me away, isn't it?
4: Look at my hands there. I'm still shaking.
3: So am I. It was so exciting. The whiff of gunpowder and the sounds of your bullet.
0: Sounds?
3: Yeah. His bullet sounded twice. Two loud cracks.
4: Yes, I noticed that.
5: Now, that would be the echo, because the spot is in something of a small valley.
4: Of course, yes, an echo.
3: A really fast echo.
0: What?
3: Well, the echo was so quick, it echoed before the captain had pulled the trigger. How did it do that? Can echoes anticipate?
5: Well, you see, sound has many mysterious properties which science has yet to fathom, including the phenomenon known as pre-explosionary reverberation. Yeah.
1: Walter, my darling, I heard what happened. Are you all right? You're not wounded, are you?
4: No, I'm fine, Mary. A bit shaken, that's all.
1: Oh, let me clutch you to my quivering bosom, you dear, sweet man. What? To think you risked your very life just for little old me. Oh, you shouldn't have done that, you bold, passionate, impulsive volcano.
4: Volcano?
1: Yes. Oh, yes. You look pale, dearest. I think you better come upstairs and lie down while I loosen your clothing.
0: I'll help you.
1: That won't be necessary. Thank you.
4: I'm perfectly all right, Mary. I don't need ministering to.
1: Oh, yes, you do. You need a good ministering to. Now come upstairs.
0: Mary, the captain's fine. He doesn't need taking upstairs.
1: He's going upstairs.
3: Oh, look, she's got froth in her mouth.
0: I think you'd better comply with Mary's wishes, Captain, for all our safety.
4: Very well. I had to defend your honor, Mary. He planned to take advantage of you.
1: I would never have let him. You know that.
4: He said you had secret longings, and that if you nibbled a woman in certain places, then she succumbed to passion.
1: The man was a scoundrel. Did he mention which places?
0: Joshua, will you excuse us, please? I need a quiet word with McGurk here.
3: Oh, very well. I'll go into the woods and track some dragons. Aha!
0: What?
3: I was lying and you never spotted it.
0: McGurk, you promised me you'd use no violence.
5: Ah, well, I mean, that depends on your definition of violence.
0: A bullet in the buttocks constitutes violence.
5: Yeah, well, if you're going to use the sissy's definition, then...
0: What if Dashmount figures out you shot him?
5: He won't. I was hiding behind a tree. See, I said that tactic would work, didn't I, eh? Yeah. Besides, like all pretty boys, he's thick. It's just nature's way of playing fair, I suppose.
0: Well, then what about the poor second and that umpire, both of whom you obviously attacked and left in a ditch?
5: I know, that was violence. Oh, they're on it, yes. But I needed them out of the way, so I'm afraid they had to say hello to Mr. Cudgel.
0: You know, there's something evil about you, McGurk.
5: I know, I scare myself sometimes.
0: You swore to me on your mother's grave.
5: Yeah, I know, yeah.
0: Is your mother still alive?
5: Not sure. Of course, it'd help if I knew she was, but, still, at least Captain Brimshaw's still alive, eh?
0: Yeah, I suppose that's the important thing.
5: No.
0: Oh, it's all right, little fellow. You go back to sleep, that's it. Don't worry. Ezekiel knows he's not the father.
5: Ah, lovely little nipper, isn't he? Why do all babies look like Pip the Elder?
0: Have you fathered children?
5: I've never gone back to find out. Nipper's gone back to sleep.
0: I think he may have filled his napkin.
5: Oh, no, that's me. Sorry, got taken unawares there. Do you fancy another game of chess? You better lay out the pieces, though, because I don't know where they go.
0: Oh, stop the charade. Do I look one day old? Am I likely to play you a chess when I know it's just a ploy for you to fleece me for more silver florins?
5: Oh. Right, well, in that case, if you don't crave my company, I'll just go imbibe at the tavern with the local citizenry.
0: The local citizenry?
5: Yes. Let's hope an excess of ale doesn't cause me to tragically blurt out the sordid story of Cora and her illegitimate little sleeping ginger Sproggy here.
0: Do you want to be black or white?
5: I think I'll be black, thank you.
6: Revolting People featured Jay Tarsis as Samuel, Andy Hamilton as Sergeant McGurk, Jan Ravens as Mary, and James Fleet as Captain Brimshaw. Ezekiel was played by Hugh Dennis, Cora by Penelope Knight, Joshua by Tony Maudsley, and Dashmount by Michael Fenton Stevens. Revolting People was written by Jay Tarsis and Andy Hamilton, and produced by Paul Mayhew Archer.

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9: A splendid lunch. So startlingly innovative. Thank you, Archie.
10: Yes, yes, not at all.
11: Pleased that you enjoy it, sir.
9: Enormously, enormously. Who would have expected to find black pudding under that peach?
10: I certainly didn't.
11: Would you like anything to follow?
10: Just a small coffee, thank you.
11: Certainly, sir.
10: I don't normally eat in these places.
9: Well, you don't normally pay the bill either. Am I right in thinking this is your treat?
10: Oh, yes, yes. Well, the bill is the least of my worries. I'll blame it on Social Security scroungers.
9: Archie, this has all been very lovely, but you Downing Street advisers are always so busy. I take it this can't be just a social occasion.
10: No, it isn't, actually.
9: Yes, it's just that I asked myself if I wanted a social occasion, would I have it with you? This has been lunch with Mr. Lou Gubrius. What's the matter?
10: Charles, I've worked at Number 10 for the best part of 5 years. I think it's fair to say I've been an ultra-loyalist.
9: No, ultra?
10: You've never heard me utter a word against the Prime Minister.
9: No, well, he does pay your salary, of course.
10: Charles, the Prime Minister is on the starship Swivel Eyes and bound for Planet Bonkers.
9: Is he? Good.
12: Clive, do sit down, old chap. Make yourself comfortable. And do, by all means, knock the coffee over, if that helps.
10: Sorry.
12: Now, you're the first graduate trainee we've had, Apprentice McCabe, so let's face it, you're a prototype. We selected you, and we are just as responsible as you are. How do you feel it's going?
13: Extremely well.
12: Do you? Clive, we don't want to lose you.
13: Well, that's all right. I'm not leaving.
12: Well, let's not be premature about it. Look, Clive, business is about clients, yes?
13: Of course.
12: Now, clients are a pain in the neck. They're self-important, puffed up and clueless. Most of our clients shouldn't be let out on their own, but they pay the bills. We have rather decent offices in central London because of clients. We have sherry with elevenses, monarchet with lunch, and several bottles of first growth claret to get us to tea time, thanks to clients. Am I making myself clear?
13: You want to discuss your drinking problem?
12: No, no. No, I want to discuss your work. Now, take this. An image relaunch for the Freemasons. I'm not disputing that you had some original ideas. I understand your thinking. It is at least arguable that it is easier to perform an unusual handshake if you have taken your clothes off first. I see the rationale. You have, as it were, shown your workings. The trouble is, you've shown theirs as well.
13: You don't like it?
12: Well, put it this way. On poster sites all over Britain, the effect would be loud in the extreme and not obviously compatible with the ethos of Freemasonry.
2: Well, I wanted something different.
12: But the client did not. I received a phone call this morning from the Grand Worshipful Donut, and to cut a long story short, there will be no handshake, unusual or otherwise, for Prentice McCabe. Now, look, if this were an isolated incident, I, at any rate, would put it down to youthful exuberance. I'd say, young Clive, splendid chap, lot to learn. But it isn't isolated, is it?
13: No, I suppose not.
12: No, the work you did for the Women's Institute has left us open to litigation of a particularly costly variety. Clive, I'm a pretty tolerant sort of chap, but Charles isn't. How can I sum up Charles Prentice in a word?
10: Megalomania, Charles.
3: Is it really that serious?
10: Yes, it is that serious. He's not content with being Prime Minister. He thinks he's leader of the free world, president of all right-thinking peoples, and Lord Chief Justice of the universe.
3: Well, don't sit on the fence, Archie.
10: Do you know what he said at Cabinet this morning? He said, I'm going to go on and on and on and on. Ring any bells?
3: Oh, my God, the thoughts of Maggie Thatch, no less.
10: Exactly. And if that isn't prima facie evidence of insanity, what is? Mind you, at least it upset Gordon, which I suppose is something.
3: Ah, poor dear Gordon, the only man in Downing Street more miserable than you are. I have delivered low inflation, low unemployment, low interest rates, and somebody's pinched my teddy bear.
10: Never mind that. Gordon is beside the point.
3: Yes, that's why he's so upset.
10: Charles, I don't know what I'm asking you to do, but I'm asking you to do something.
3: Archie, when you hire Prentice McCabe, you leave the details to us. This is an official commission, I take it.
10: Well, yes.
12: Let me just get this straight, Charles. The commission, the task, is to poke one right up the Prime Minister.
3: Decorously put.
12: And to get him to pay for the privilege.
10: Quite.
3: Our job is not unlike that of the slave who used to stand behind the emperor whispering, remember you are mortal.
12: On the grounds that he's forgotten.
3: Exactly.
12: The PM's become a counterfeit module, a double-meaning prophesier, a monstrous malefactor, a strange serpent.
3: Indeed so.
12: A disguised cheater, a prating mountebanker, a Lapland sorcerer, a measureless liar, a crooked-pated old cuckoldy ram.
3: Martin?
12: Yes?
3: Where on earth did all that come from?
12: From the Marconi Image relaunch. I was supposed to spend this afternoon doing the Marconi relaunch, so I thought I'd start with the Book of Shakespearean Insults.
3: So, we fulfill our commission by sending anonymous letters to Downing Street saying, Dear Tone, you are the king of codpieces, love and kisses, a well-wisher.
12: We could do worse. You know, we'd be better be careful not to go too far.
3: In what sense?
12: Well, we'd want to be turning on the radio in 6 months' time to hear BBC, Radio 4 News, at 7 o'clock, the Prime Minister, Mr. Ian Duncan Smith.
3: Oh, do that again.
12: No, I'm not going to.
3: It's my birthday. Well, it isn't, but I don't. Please do it again.
12: No, well, very well. Very well. The Prime Minister. Mr. Ian.
3: The Foreign Secretary, Charles Kennedy. But you see, Martin, that's the point, isn't it? That's why the Prime Ministerial ego has swelled to unmanageable dimensions. There isn't any effective opposition. There just isn't. Not the Tories, not the Lib Dems.
13: Martin, could I have a word?
3: Oh, Clive, industrial sabotage on legs.
13: It's about the Marconi Image relaunch.
12: Oh, come on, let's have a look, Clive.
3: No, let me look.
12: Charles, it's all right.
3: No, I insist, give it to me, young graduate trainee from Hades. Let's see, Marconi, because we're not phony baloney.
12: There's nothing wrong with quoting Andrew Motion.
3: Clive! You are a dull fool, a mannish youth, a base slave, an unpaved eunuch, and a prick-eared cur of Iceland.
12: He's doing his best, Charles.
13: I don't think Mr. Prentice likes me.
14: Don't worry about it. When I worked at Prentice McCabe, they sacked me every week for 2 years.
13: Yeah, but in my case, I think they mean it. They're always saying how much they miss you. It's never been the same since Sandy left. Can't find a damn thing now Sandy's gone.
12: Sandy!
14: Yeah?
12: Have you got any spare change on you? I seem to have left my money in the bank.
14: You must be the only bloke in Britain who thinks I'm a millionaire.
12: Sorry, I'll take you out to lunch.
14: Oh, all right.
12: Coffee coming up.
13: So what made you leave?
14: Oh, I just fancied a change, really.
13: Only I was a bit puzzled. I mean, you were there when I came for an interview, and then when I showed up for my first day, you were gone.
14: Yeah, well, I didn't much like the look of you, really.
13: Oh, thanks.
14: No, I just wanted to move on. Look, it's not that bad a place to work. Martin's all right, when you get to know him.
12: Here we are.
14: So, so? Why have you been giving Clive such a hard time?
12: I never give anyone a hard time, much too much effort.
14: Well, Mr. Prentice, then.
12: You see, the thing about Charles is he likes good habits. Early into the office, flat-out effort and conspicuous success. And I'm the antidote.
13: So what exactly should I do?
12: Try to be quietly competent. And if you can't manage that, just be quiet. Think of the royal family.
13: In what sense?
12: Well, as long as nobody notices them, they survive. Every time people do notice them, they think, what a ridiculous, anachronistic setup this is. Let's do something about it. As long as they just mosey along, doing the odd good work, keeping out of the limelight, they never quite rise to the top of anybody's agenda. That is the secret of survival, young Clive. Never quite rise to the top of anybody's agenda.
14: So Clive should think of himself as Princess Anne?
12: Yes, yes, yes. Just like Peter O'Toole in those ghastly advertisements. You can be Princess Anne, my boy. You can, you can.
9: Sometimes swift brutality is the best way, you know, Martin.
12: I think Clive should be given every chance. I mean, I think of myself. I spent years with senior managers muttering, we really ought to do something about bloody old Martin. But I kept my head down. They never quite got around to it. And every so often they'd shrug and say, let's promote him so he's somebody else's problem.
9: We're not promoting Clive.
12: No, no, I don't think we want him working on the Downing Street account just yet. How's that going, by the way?
9: Well, it isn't really. I mean, in the past, when we've been charged with giving a leading public figure what is technically termed a seeing to, a cursory rummage through the evidence has been sufficient. Some hideous secret comes to light, something the tabloids would love to get their teeth into. You have a quiet word with a chap, you buy him poached eggs at Claridge's.
12: Exactly, and you point meaningfully at the poached eggs and say, I rather think you'd better play ball.
9: Yes, you see, Martin, I have a rather painful confession to make. The thing is, I quite like the Prime Minister.
12: What?
9: He has backbone.
12: He's got several. He's got so many backbones, he can exhibit them at the Tate.
9: He needs our support.
12: Damn it, Charles, I'm actually looking forward to this. I'm getting one of my surges of enthusiasm. And you know what happens when I get one of my surges?
9: Yes, shares in dry cleaning companies go through the roof.
12: Operation Shaft. I bet you anything you like, that's Archie saying, how goes the shafting?
9: Urgent meeting required, Archie. Yes, yes, well, it would seem you're right.
12: No problem, tell him I'm on the case.
10: Charles.
9: Archie, everything is under control. Martin is having a surge.
10: Charles.
9: A range of shafting wheezes is being compiled even as we speak.
10: Charles.
9: I can only apologise if there's been some slight delay.
10: Charles, I've been having a word with Alistair.
9: Do you know, I thought you looked a little pale.
10: My previous statements are inoperative. I wish to issue a clarification. I now realise that I am privileged to work for the greatest Prime Minister who has ever been elected anywhere in the democratic world at any time. Ever. I now appreciate that the question is not whether he is fit to lead this nation, but whether I am fit to serve a man with more human greatness than his little finger, than 15 generations of my family put together and multiplied by a million.
9: I see. And this replaces the line, somebody ought to bring that vainglorious ass down a peg or several. Who does he think he is, Lorenzo the Magnificent or what, the Big Ponce?
10: Charles, you got me drunk and made me say those things.
9: I did not.
10: I know you didn't, but Alistair says you did, so you did. The thing is, Operation Shafting must stop. This is no time for shafting. This is a time to get behind the inspirational leadership.
9: Yes. Point taken, yes. You see, actually, I've just been saying precisely the same thing to Martin, and there's the problem.
10: How do you mean?
9: Well, let me tell you about Martin. Martin is extremely difficult to start. Jump leads in the buttocks are futile. If Martin is determined on the course of masterly inactivity, he cannot be shifted either by kind words or cattle prods. But a Martin, once started, acquires the momentum of Boris Johnson going down a butter mountain on a skateboard.
2: Excellent oysters, Martin. Now, I'm most fascinated that you've asked me to lunch.
12: Not at all, Barmy.
2: I beg your pardon?
12: Oh, sorry. That's what they call you behind your back. Sorry, remiss of me. It's a pleasure, Marmaduke.
2: The o'erweening ambition of the Prime Minister. It is quite right that great men should discuss the question.
12: Yes, it is. When do they get here?
2: Not when the editor of the Daily Telegraph breaks bread with the senior partner, Apprentice McCabe, the great men may be said to have arrived. Let me ask you this. Are you sure of your facts? The PM is seriously planning to abolish the royal family and make himself president.
12: So the rumour, the very strong rumour, has it.
2: With or without an election?
12: It's a sort of third way. There'll be an election, only he'll be the only candidate.
13: Anything else, sir?
9: Just the bill, please.
2: Well, thank you, Martin. Thank you indeed. And thank you for the information received. Goodbye, Your Majesty. Hello, Mr. President.
12: And you're going to run it?
2: Run it? Oh, we're going to run it, all right. Pages 1 to 10. I don't mind telling you, these have been difficult times for the Telegraph. We're thought to be out of touch with the, what do you call it?
9: Zeitgeist?
2: We don't use German in the Telegraph, Martin. But I don't mind telling you, a story like this. Oh.
13: Thank you, sir.
9: Thank you.
12: Help, bells, good grief.
2: Something the matter?
12: I'm just looking at the all-weaning bill.
2: Back to the grind.
12: Well, I'm terribly sorry about this. Frightfully embarrassing. I seem to have left my money in the Cayman Islands.
15: Have you seen this? Have you seen the bloody Telegraph?
3: Archie, do calm down.
15: Calm down? A reliable Downing Street source said the intention was to give the palace a big-time shafting. Calm down! Charles, people will think this leak came from me.
9: No, they won't. People have never heard of you.
15: The people who matter will think it was me. Number 10 will. How did they know?
9: Know what?
15: The options paper.
9: Archie, what options paper are you talking about?
15: What? Oh, nothing. Nothing at all.
9: What options paper?
15: Charles, this is the most secret secret in the history of secret, secret, secrets. It is for your eyes only, with your eyes closed. There was a document, an options paper, nothing of significance.
9: Which is why it's so secret.
15: It was just a discussion document, you know, we might do this one day or not, sometime next time, possibly never. Look, it may have asked, in broad general terms, about the institutions that are relevant to a modern democracy, and those which are irrelevant.
9: Such as, for example, the royal family.
15: Only in the context of a globalised media-led society in which the concept of deference has become an anachronism.
9: Let me get this very straight. You are telling me there is a paper somewhere in Whitehall that actually considers the possibility that our Lord and Master might sweep away the palace and all its works and declare himself president?
15: Only after a referendum. Carefully managed referendum, of course, and only if overwhelming evidence suggested that the time was right.
9: Well, well, well. And who wrote this document?
15: It doesn't matter who wrote it.
9: You wrote it, didn't you?
15: I may have contributed to some extent.
9: Oh, poor dear Archie. What a life you must lead. Bag carrier, pooper scooper and whipping boy.
12: You mean to tell me there is such a memo, but I was just guessing. And it exists. You are the weakest queen. Goodbye.
9: The trouble is, Martin, there's a problem. In order to calm things down a bit, somebody's cojones are going to have to go onto the barbecue.
12: Well, you know the way these things work. There'll be a leak inquiry, we'll discover nothing, and a junior civil servant will be disciplined.
9: No, not on this occasion. Ask yourself this question. Would even the most incompetent government, well, this government, for example, would they let a junior civil servant get hold of a paper whose gist was, "Thy most gracious majesty, we humbly beseech thee to sling thine hook"? No, Martin. Archie. Poor dear Archie is in line for the toasted testicles treatment on this one.
12: Oh, well, it was nice knowing him.
9: It's one thing to display sans foie, Martin, and quite another to be sans brains. If Archie goes, our Downing Street retainer goes. No, another way must be found.
12: Well, it is all my fault. I don't mind being sacked. In fact, I rather like it.
9: No, Martin, you're a senior partner. The world doesn't work that way. When a senior partner cocks something up, he's paid £1 million, and who is that absurd woman from the Institute of Directors?
12: Ridiculous Ruth Lee.
9: Yeah, Ridiculous Ruth Lee pops up on the radio to say, you've got to pay world-class money for world-class performance. The fact that there's been a world-class cock-up having escaped her shimmering intellect. No, we must look farther afield, but not much farther. Clive must be sacked.
12: Clive? What's Clive got to do with it?
9: What has Clive got to do with it? He fits the bill. In a fit of youthful and excessive zeal, he let slip this idea to the Daily Telegraph, who, mistaking it for a serious government proposal, ran it on their front page. As the government's principal and most respected advisers, Prentice McCabe, we may as well get a name check while we're about it, deplore and deeply regret this essentially trivial incident which was swiftly dealt with. He's no longer with this company, blah, blah, blah, blah, blah.
12: Charles, you're not really... You really are going to, aren't you?
9: Email Clive, see me to be sacked. Martin, do you feel like buying me a drink? Now, to the major problem. Thanks to your youthful high spirits, there is now an actual national debate about the monarchy going on. There's been an outburst of genuine democracy. Well, of course, that's the last thing this government wants. The government wishes to sustain the recent mood of national unity. In an ideal world, the government would like a perfect democracy in which nobody voted at all.
12: They do seem to have started something.
9: Half the country is saying, how dare you even whisper the possibility of doing away with our beloved monarchy. This is Blairism gone bananas.
12: Well, that's the reaction I expected.
9: Yes, but here's the thing. The other half of the country is saying, quite right. The whole thing's a ridiculous anachronism. We're not anybody else's subjects. Do away with all this bowing and scraping, and not before time.
12: It's a genuinely interesting argument.
9: Oh, for pity's sake, this government has devoted nearly 5 years to avoiding interesting arguments. The trouble is, once it's started, it's desperately difficult to stop. How do we turn this to Downing Street's advantage? How do we turn it to our advantage?
12: The first thing we must do
9: is
12: order another bottle.
9: Well, I rather think we've drunk them out of anything that's not actually poisonous.
12: And when they ask who the fool is in the corner crying, I'll say, little old wine drinker me.
9: What?
12: Just a song, Charles. Sorry. Irrelevant mental meandering.
9: Song? A song?
12: Charles, you've got that look like a man who's had a most embarrassing personal accident in a crowded shopping centre.
16: I'm sorry, gents, we're closing. Can I ask you to drink up, please?
9: Bring me a bottle of the most expensive first-growth claret on your list.
16: We're closing, sir.
9: You are talking to Prentice McCabe. If necessary, I'll buy your bloody wine bar.
16: Oh, I'll see what I can do.
17: Charles, if you don't mind.
9: No. You carry on. On your way out, perhaps you'd like to phone Archie, fix a meeting for first thing. Give him my compliments and tell him that I have got it.
12: How the hell do you manage to look so fresh after a night like last night? What time did you get to bed?
9: Bed is for wimps. Now, I'll run through this again for your benefit. And for you, Archie, I'll do it slowly and with lots of monosyllables. There is a mood of national unity. However, there has been an inconvenient outbreak of democracy with me so far.
12: Yes.
9: The question is how to capitalize on that. Arguments about the future of the monarchy are divisive, difficult, and uncertain.
12: I couldn't have put it better.
9: No, you couldn't, could you? On the other hand, a debate, once started, is difficult to stop. The Prime Minister must therefore make an announcement. He welcomes the spirit of debate, but he cherishes the sense of our unity. He has, of course, been misquoted, misrepresented, taken out of context, and it's all the media's fault. I trust I can leave all that to you.
12: Yes.
9: And at no time has he even contemplated abolishing the Queen. What is in his thoughts is the very different matter of abolishing God save the Queen.
12: What?
9: Think of it, Martin. This is a modernizing government, but a consensus government. Is it not obvious to the broadest consensus that God save the Queen is a bloody awful, out-of-date, cringe-making dirge whose only virtue is that it's not Flower of Scotland? And even that comparison might run to a fifth-set tiebreak.
12: It is embarrassing. I mean, the Welsh one is great. It's inspiring.
9: Indeed it is.
12: What follows from this, though?
9: Well, what follows is a national competition to find a new national anthem for a modern, undeferential democracy. Everybody can join in. Schools can run their own competitions. The celeb factor. Can you do better than Sir Paul McCartney? You see, it's got national unity because it's open to everybody, and it's got competition, and above all, it will be fun.
12: Yes.
9: Fun has a number of advantages. First, people, heaven knows, are due a bit of fun. Second, it takes voters' minds off anything important. Third, the Conservative Party doesn't do fun. Conservatives will come out in favour of keeping God Save the Queen, thereby appearing out of touch, reactionary and backward-looking, just as they have for 10 years.
12: Charles, this is a wonderful idea.
9: Yes, of course it is.
12: It is jolly good, Charles.
9: Martin, is this or is this not the Wheezo de Tutti Wheezy? Incidentally, Archie, I shall be sending you an expenses claim for a wine bar I seem to have acquired in a fit of absent-mindedness.
13: I rather thought I was getting somewhere, only I wasn't. I was getting sacked.
14: Look, it's not the end of the world.
13: No, it is the end of the world. Apart from anything else, what am I supposed to live on?
14: Oh, don't worry about that. They won't take you off the payroll. They're still paying me, as a matter of fact.
13: What?
14: Oh, yeah. Well, when I was there, I was the only one who knew how to do the payroll. Mr. Prentice couldn't be bothered, and, well, Martin didn't understand it, so when I left, I just forgot to stop paying myself.
13: Sandy, that's theft. That's criminal.
14: So was what they were paying me. I thought I was owed more than that for being patronised by Charles Prentice.
13: Yeah, he does patronise you, doesn't he?
14: Oh, thankless Sandy, fair maiden of Billericay. I thought, I'll have you, sunshine. Listen, do you fancy some oysters and roast grouse?
12: You know, I had no idea the tune of God Save the Queen was used for so many other people's national anthems.
9: Oh, yes, yes, well-known fact.
12: Well, it wasn't well-known to me. Oh, lieber Liechtenstein, oh, lieber Liechtenstein, oh, Liechtenstein. Now, that's what I call a pop lyric. That has a certain trenchant Dylan-esque poetry about it. Why didn't we just have that one?
9: Don't be silly, Martin. Whose idea was it that Prentice McCabe should run this song contest, by
12: Well, technically yours. A nice little earner for P. McSee, you said.
9: Yes, I know, but, oh, dear. The entries are currently occupying the next room, and the room next to that, and most of the staircase. The entire population seems to be joining in, and the standard, I mean, well, really and truly. I mean, listen to this one, for example. We are the sweetest spirits of the entire human race, but when we go to football, we punch people in the face.
12: Yeah, a certain kind of honesty.
9: Ah, what's that?
12: Oh. From Archie. First the Dome, then Wembley, then Pickett's Lock, now this. No congratulations this time, you pair of pillocks. This one is right up the annals of infamy. What a monumental lash-up. PM says, song contest, not a disaster, or else you have 24 hours.
9: But we're not going to get through sorting the entries in 24 hours.
12: We would if Sandy were here.
9: Yes, but she isn't.
12: We could beg her to come back, just for a day or so.
18: Charles, this was meant to be an exercise in raising the morale of the nation.
9: Yes, yes, yes, I know.
18: And what has it done? Has it raised morale? Has it hell? What it has done is to bring out the Morris dancers. Anything that brings out the Morris dancers is laughing stock written all over.
9: Yes, yes, indeed, yes.
18: And why are we so miserable? I don't mean us, I mean the entire country. What is it about us? That song you sent me, all about us being losers and boozers, being useless at everything, and the thing about the English is that we all like being spanked.
9: Well, that was one of the stronger entries, isn't it?
18: Charles, sort this out. And sort it out big time. I don't want any suicidal ones that make Leonard Cohen sound like Rolf Harris. No losers and boozers. No, we're all bending over here. And definitely no Morris dancers.
12: Yes, yes, yes. Whatever you say, Sandy.
13: And full reinstatement with compensation?
12: Five only too delighted.
3: Why, Sandy! Saintly Sandy, fair maiden of Billericay, how the dickens are you?
14: So, no change there, then. Mr. McCabe has agreed to our terms, and we're on triple time.
9: Triple?
14: With a profit bonus and share options.
9: What?
14: Or else we won't bother.
9: Right. Yes.
19: Hello, Charles.
14: I think you've met my fiancé.
12: Fiancé?
14: It was the oysters that did it. He's reinstated.
9: Martin agreed to that, too, did he? What an agreeable soul you are, Martin.
12: We've got no choice, Charles. Look at the state of this place.
14: Yeah, exactly. Look at it. Well, come on, let's get going.
12: How's it going, troops?
3: Well, we're all terribly sorry you couldn't...

0: How's it going, troops?
1: Well, we're all terribly sorry you couldn't join us, Martin. We've only been slaving our guts out.
2: Oh, I could hardly expect you to miss lunch, could I? I've been to the Groucho Club.
1: Oh, good.
2: Well, it's not my sort of place at all, of course. I'm very doubtful types, but it did give me a chance to think.
1: There's no time for hymns to your cleverness, thank you.
2: Oh, I think it probably is. Sandy, do you think you can rustle up some coffee?
3: Just like old times. Yeah, all right.
2: Charles, supposing God Save the Queen were to be one of the finalists?
1: Well, the idea was to find a replacement.
2: Yes, but it's only fair the incumbent should be allowed to be a candidate, surely.
1: Oh, yes, but it's so dull.
2: Not the new arrangement by Elton John as performed by Posh Spice, with whom I have just had lunch at the Groucho.
1: Ah.
2: Oh, and some new words, which I happen to have dashed off.
1: No need for argument. We're really quite content. We don't want you as president. God Save the Queen.
2: What do you think?
1: Might work. It just might. And it's either this or perverts hitting themselves with handkerchiefs.
2: Ah, oh, the Prime Minister said the whole exercise had been a thoroughly worthwhile demonstration of democracy. It had been fun. Everyone had joined in, and the song contest had revealed the great diversity of our national life. Some of the finalists had been particularly diverse.
1: But in the end, the nation had opted for a new updated version of God Save the Queen. The Deputy Prime Minister, John Prescott, said this was a classic demonstration of traditional values in a modern setting, and if anybody said otherwise, he'd slap him round the face.
4: This has just come.
1: Ah, here we are. Well done, an outstanding piece of work. One was greatly cheered, and certain people have been put in their place, which one finds most gratifying. Her Majesty...
2: What? Let me see that. Well, Charles, you realise what this means? Mm. By royal appointment, Prentice McCabe?
5: 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The music was by Matthew Scott, the producer was Dawn Ellis.
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3: That continuity announcer is a National Theatre player and is currently appearing in Anton Chekhov's The Cherry Orchard as a cherry. But now...

0: We present Son of Cliché, written by Rob Grant and Doug Naylor, starring Christopher Barry, Nick Maloney, Nick Wilton. 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
1: Yes, welcome to A Seat at the Movies here on Hospital Radio. But first,
0: for the convenience of those patients who prefer not to be near people screaming in pain, the sleeping area on the right-hand side of the ward has been designated a no-agonized shrieking area. Your cooperation is appreciated.
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0: 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A Pictorial History.
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0: Tired of living in London, weary of the crowds, the traffic, the noise, feel like finding some peace and quiet and solitude, then why not get beaten up in Leicester Square? You'll be amazed how quickly the bustling crowds will disappear, leaving you in quiet, restful solitude with the gang of youths who are doing you over. Time to meditate, time to collect your thoughts in isolated splendor in the heart of the city. So go with Mugger Tours. For the price of having your head kicked in, we'll give you a break to remember.
3: Think you can handle it? Think you're tough enough? Think you've got the bottle? Then join the Detestables. 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Can you handle night duty? Or aren't you up to playing the fruit machine and drinking endless cups of coffee in between a quick kip and watching some videos? And have you got those special qualities we look for? The guts to turn away people who've forgotten their ID cards, even when you know them, even if you're married to them? If you've got the petulance and the tetchiness and you can do the star crossword, you can suck parliaments and balance a pencil behind your ear, there's a job waiting for you with the security guards. So pop along to your security guard recruitment centre and sign up if they'll let you through the door. Remember, we don't accept just anybody. You have to apply.
0: Well, some nice adverts there. And now on Hospital Radio, before our main feature, A Seat at the Cinema, a message to Mandy from Dave in the throat ward. But now, Doctor's Round. A behind-the-scenes look at Dr. Rogers' morning round.
4: Buckinson! Who's next?
0: It's a private patient, sir.
4: Come on, man. Come on.
0: In a private ward?
4: Naturally. Who is it, man? Duckworth.
5: It's your wife, sir.
4: Duckworth, it is not my wife. While she's in this hospital, she is a patient. And she's in for what, Buckinson?
0: Because she's ill, sir.
4: Duckworth.
5: For observation, sir?
4: To a doctor, gentlemen, the human body is a machine. A machine it is his duty to repair. You can have no emotional feelings regarding a machine. Ah. Buckinson, what's going on in here? Well, man?
0: Don't know, sir.
4: What are the symptoms?
0: Raised body temperature, reddening of the skin, dilated pupilla.
4: And?
0: Creaking bed spring, sir.
4: Therefore?
0: She's got Guatemalan crockery fever, sir.
4: A Duckworth?
5: Has it got anything to do with the gentleman with her, sir?
4: It has indeed. A man and a woman together. Creaking bed springs. What is it, Buckinson?
0: They're not practicing for a trampolining competition, are they, sir?
4: Duckworth?
5: I think it's infidelity, sir.
4: Very good. Excellent. Chronic infidelity. Cause? Buckinson?
0: Lack of vitamin C, sir.
4: Duckworth?
5: You, sir?
4: Me, yes. How?
5: Come on,
4: man.
5: Your inadequacy, sir.
4: More specific, Duckworth.
5: Your inadequacy to respond to her both as a human being and as a husband.
4: No, Duckworth, it's because she's a cow. Buckinson, what's the prognosis?
0: It's the sticking out thing on the end of an elephant, sir.
4: That's Buckinson, you idiot, that's the proboscis. Duckworth, what's the prognosis?
5: No cure, sir.
4: Yes, sadly not. All right, Buckinson, who's next?
0: She said it was me, sir.
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5: Pump number 3.
9: Yeah, can I help you?
5: Yes, I'd like to pay for my petrol.
9: Yeah, what pump are you?
5: Number 3.
9: Would you like anything else?
5: No, thank you.
9: How about some plastic tumblers?
5: No, thanks.
9: Yeah, key ring? We've got some nice key rings.
5: No.
9: Yeah, do you need a stuffed orange kangaroo?
5: No.
9: Teddy bear?
5: Just the petrol.
9: Digital radio clock, pen calculator, only 35p?
5: No.
9: Suntan oil? Very witty car stickers? When I grow up, I want to be a Porsche?
5: No. No, thanks. I already have one.
9: Oh, brake light D, mister?
5: No, thanks.
9: Yeah, how about a cassette? We got lots of cassettes.
5: No.
9: Yeah, Mrs. Mills plays party songs.
5: I haven't got a cassette player.
9: Oh, do you want to buy one?
5: No, I want to pay for my petrol and buy a can of oil.
9: Oh, I suppose you've got a rubber swimming pool.
5: Yes.
9: Car freshener that smells like the baby's just been sick?
5: No. No.
9: You're very hard to please.
5: I'm not hard to please. I just want some oil.
9: Cigarettes, chocolate, a side of beef.
5: Just oil.
9: How about a lawnmower?
5: Haven't got a lawn.
9: Do you want one?
5: No, just the petrol and the oil. Can I have the oil, please?
9: We don't sell oil.
5: Why not?
9: No room. We got cooking oil.

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1: Yes, while you enjoy the comfort of your bed, or perhaps relax on the operating table as you have your legs shortened, we will bring you all the thrills and spills of a night at the cinema. 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

but they all forget that night in Monterey. 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And when he came back home that night, his darling wife he found. He said, "Who did this, Lucy?" As a tear welled in his eye, Keith Yaxley and his

0: As he stood at the barroom door, every head turned round. 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You couldn't hear a sound. Old Geller turned and locked the door, pushed back his hat and frowned. He said, "Boys, this here's for Lucy," as his pants dropped to the ground. The Yaxley boys, they stood as one. They fought like a cornered rat. But Geller wanted his revenge. He wouldn't stand for that. One by one they came at him, and one by one they fell. He dropped them, then he had them all, and the bartender as well. Old Geller was a coward, so they say, but the Yaxley boys still hobble to this day. And they don't forget that night in Monterey.
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0: Radio 1, it belongs in the John. Hey, it's the Funk Master here. Hey, Funk Master. Hey, hi there, Funk fans. This is your leader, the Funk Master. Funk Master. Hey, well, get on down. Gonna move around to the funkiest sounds around. Funky sounds. Hey, yeah. Get doing it, people. Do it! Do it, people! Now, here, this here's the Funk Master, the Doctor of Disco, saying you've got me for 1 hour, 60 whole minutes of totally vacuous, quasi-American cack! Vacuous! Ooh, hey! Gonna be spinning through the grooves of the funkiest plastic they ever let out the factory. We got the Funky Cat himself, Michael Jackson, on the program, on the vinyl, on the record player. Hey! I know what you're thinking. So what? Hey, Rapid Mount Grandad lovers. Hey, what you know, neighbor? Won't you believe it? I come from Stockport. Yeah, but they made me leave. Wow. Excommunicated from Stockport for talking like a loony. Loony. Hey, I like that one. Loony. Hey, that's a great jingle. Okay, enough of the chat. Hey, you had enough of the chat 3 minutes ago. Hey, let's have some music, oh. Gonna take you back in time. Way, way, way back in time. In the Funk Master's time machine. Way, way, way, way, way back in time. Through the veils. Off time to August. Get down. Get down. I knew I should never bring my dog in the studio. Get on down. Hey, why don't you check out the old sundial? Well, looks like we run out of time. The old hands on the clock beat the beat that beat us. Yeah. Shut up, you vacuous half-wit. Go on. Hey, this has been the Funk Master. Sorry about no music. Hope you enjoyed the jingles. Get on with it. Good night. Salut, au revoir, CAO. And remember, Funk fans, if you're driving home, always use a car. Bye.
2: Cut and blow dry, is it?
3: Yes. I would like it closely cropped on the skull region with a long plait over each ear.
2: What about your second head?
3: My second head, I wish to be completely shaven.
2: What about your third head?
3: My final head shall remain uncropped, save for a single blue streak which shall bisect my occipital and parietal regions thus.
2: Do you want any conditioner?
3: No. No. Yes.
2: You've been here before, have you?
3: No.
2: I thought not. I thought I hadn't seen you before. What do you do then for a living?
3: I'm His Royal Magnificence, the Crown Prince Fedor, heir to the stellar regions of the Galactic Empire, hereditary duane of the powers of lightness, sworn to defend through time and space the golden orb of wisdom.
2: Ah. How'd you get into that lot, then?
3: I had to undergo the birth of fire, recapture the seventh golden link of Thrix's mystic chain, and slay the invisible demon, guardian of the Crystal Mountain.
2: Don't need O-levels, then.
3: O-levels? What be O-levels?
2: Oh, you need O-levels for this job. 3. I suppose that's why you never got into my game then. No O-levels, you can kiss goodbye to a career in hairdressing.
3: Hairdressing? I was tutored by Tharog, the ancient thane of Crygo, who took me to the 7th plane of wisdom and gave unto me knowledge of all things.
2: But not to O-level standard.
3: O-level standard?
2: Yeah, if he taught you to O-level standard, I mean, you'd have some O-levels, wouldn't you? You know, at least something to fall back on should the galactic ruling lot fall through. Chloe, could you get us a cup of coffee, please? Do you want a coffee?
3: No, for I am pledged to thirst until I have vanquished the dark power of Mogador and his hordes of evil faceless ones.
2: Tea?
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5: Hospital radio phoning. 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
0: And now the return of the Listener's Complaints Programme. I've got nothing better to do than listen to radio and television programmes and then sit down and waste even more of the precious short time we have on this earth by writing in and complaining about them.
6: Good evening, and on I've Got Nothing Better to Do this week, we've had quite a few letters about language.
5: Dear I've Got Nothing Better to Do, I wish to complain most strongly about the nauseating, obscene, vile and foul language used in the lunchtime news. How do these f***ing heads ever get their f***ing material past the board of the BBC f***ing governors?
6: Right, Ron Saunders of Birmingham Football Club. But, Mr. John Roberts of Dunstable Beds writes...
0: Dear, I've got nothing better to do. Why?
6: Why what, John?
0: Why?
6: Yes, but why what?
0: Why do all the letters on your programme always start why?
6: Do they?
0: Yes.
6: Graham Bakewell has another gripe to air.
7: Dear, I've got nothing better to do. Can you tell me, please, why the people who read out the letters on your programme always make them sound really sarcastic? I'm perfectly calm, and yet I expect when you read my letter out, you'll make me sound like a demented, foaming lunatic.
6: But it's not only TV programmes that come into the firing line.
0: Dear, I've got nothing better to do. I've been going to bed with our next-door neighbour now for some considerable time. I'd have told you about it earlier, but you're never there.
6: Writes my wife.
0: And incidentally, stop reading out my letter in a man's voice.
6: Sorry. 6-year-old Michael Campbell of Cambria writes...
8: Dear, I've got nothing. Mummy is helping me write this letter. Me and Teddy want to know why on earth there isn't a series about a private detective with the power of precognition.
6: But Michael, didn't you see Psychic Cop on Saturday?
9: Rick Martin presents the cop with the power of extrasensory perception.
2: You should have known you were going to say that.
9: Quick Martin presents the cop with the power of extrasensory perception, Psychic Cop.
0: Psychic's the name, Phil Psychic. I was sitting in my office on East 43rd Street. I knew I'd be sitting there. I even knew I'd be telling you I'd be sitting there. I even knew I was going to know I knew I'd be telling you I'd be sitting there. I was putting away my second bottle of bourbon. I even knew the bourbon was going to make me throw up over my pants. That's why I sent them to the dry cleaners. I was sitting in my office with no pants on, wanting to throw up over my bare legs. Then I knew this guy was going to walk in and say, "Are you Phil Psychic?" Sneeze, beg my pardon, and clear his throat.
10: "Are you Phil Psychic?" Sorry.
0: I also knew 2 days later he was going to shoot me to save a lot of time. I shot myself. That's why the next thing I was going to say would be, I threw up over my bare legs. I told you. I also knew the next sketch would be this.
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12: Hello, good afternoon, and welcome to Doncaster Hospital for this afternoon's operations. The first event of the meeting and the one that's attracting most interest is the 3-minute appendectomy. Here's Michael O'Hare.
13: Thank you, Peter. In lane one, it's Mr. Babington, chief surgeon and holder of the 15-second vasectomy title. Lane two, Mr. Jones Davis, who recently performed a 2.5-minute sex change operation on someone who just had one and was heavily sued. Lane three, Mr. Ludlow, rather temperamental. He's failed to complete his last 3 operations, and he's not very popular with the patients, 3 of them especially. Here's Peter.
12: Thank you, Michael. And the official raises the starting pistol, and they're off. And Ludlow off to a flower. In goes the scalpel. A beautiful incision for thorax abdomen, giving yourself plenty of room to work it. And flop, out come the intestines. Over to you, Michael O'Hare.
13: And there's a problem there, Peter. They've all been called back. Yes, it's a false start. On come the track officials. Back go the intestines. A few stitches. And we're ready for the restart. Here's Peter.
12: Michael.
13: Peter.
12: Michael.
13: Peter.
12: And they're off again. And Babington gets the patient first. He makes 5 feet incision. Over to you, Michael.
13: Thank you, Peter. And it's Babington from Ludlow and trailing by a yard of intestines. Jones Davis. Peter.
12: And Ludlow holding something and stolen appendix, and he's trying to force it back in. He's alone. Michael.
13: And there's tubes and bloody blobby things all over the place, hanging off the table and slithering across the marinated floor as they make their way to the final few seconds.
12: Michael.
13: Peter.
12: I love you. Michael. Peter.
13: And as they cross the line, Babington holds the appendix aloft, and he's a winner by 2 lengths of intestines. Peter.
12: Well, that's all about, and the race is over, but next week in your life in their hands, we'll be covering the 2-minute circumcision relay. Till then, goodbye.
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15: 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Sorry. But now...
16: The dramatisation by the patients of Ward 16 of the minor Russian classic by Nikol Gligorich, Diary of a Madman.
15: Monday.
17: Today I went into St. Petersburg and bought a lettuce. But I had to take it back when I discovered it didn't fit me.
16: Tuesday.
17: I sit in my garret, down to my last 5 rubles. I feel my grip on reality is slipping, although my central heating system disagrees.
15: Thursday.
17: Something is wrong. This should be Wednesday. My God, have I finally gone mad?
16: Wednesday.
17: Here it is. I turned over 2 pages by mistake.
15: Friday.
17: My melancholia is lifting. I feel stronger and fitter and more able to cope. I went for a walk in Minsky Park this afternoon and laughed for 4 hours.
16: Saturday.
17: Those things that keep appearing through my wall, I've decided to charge them rent. However, when I call round to collect it, they all pretend to be out. All except for the salamander who said he was visiting relatives.
15: Sunday.
17: Laughed all day.
16: Monday.
17: Rose at noon and spent the afternoon laughing again.
15: Tuesday.
17: The bailiff, Anton Gorski, called and took everything. All except my invisible furniture.
16: Wednesday.
17: Great sadness. I died today.
15: Thursday.
17: Went out to make arrangements for my funeral. My mother is inconsolable.
16: Friday.
17: Funeral cancelled when I fail the post-mortem. Can I do nothing right?
15: Saturday.
17: This is to be my final entry as I plan to commit suicide tonight by eating a sausage. I only hope and pray that Sonia doesn't save me again. Your obedient servant, Nikol Gligorich.
16: Sunday.
17: Damn it.

This is David. Absolutely brilliant. 1-0 Coleman. Saying we're coming to the end. We're coming to the end of the show here. And we come to the end. Random cliche crosses the line. Just look at that time. Look at that time. Absolutely brilliant. 27 minutes and 33 seconds. And I don't think that Christopher Murray, Nick Maloney and Nick Wilton realise that if that time is confirmed, it is a new Commonwealth record. And while we wait for the official time, and my word, that was fast. The programme was written by Rob Grant and Doug Naylor. And just look at young Peter Brewers. He did the music, beaming all over his face, and he knows it was fast. And there it is. Just look at that. 27.32.5. They've smashed it into smithereens. 0.0196 of a second off the previous best. A new British and Commonwealth record. But look at the producer. Your heart goes out to him. Alan Nixon. He was looking for a time of around 1.5 minutes. He is heartbroken.

0: And now it's time for us to hand over once again to continuity. I don't know how many of you know this, but if you ever wonder why there's always a short pause between programmes, it's because Radio 4 is, in actuality, a tiny little room in Broadcasting House. And we all have to cram in here to do the show.
1: Too right.
0: Normally, they do the continuity announcement while we're all sloping off. But this particular continuity announcer is rather on the large side.
1: Large?
0: So we all have to get out of the room before they can actually fit in. This is why this announcer has to work on radio. A beautiful speaking voice, but quite enormous. look, I can see them now, stood at the door, munching a double-pound cheeseburger, sweating profusely, about to be winched in the room. So, hang on just a minute. Okay, come on. Just mind the wall.
2: That's right.
0: Yeah, take it easy. Lower.
2: Watch it.
0: Yep, steady. And we're just about ready now. So I'll just squeeze past. Excuse me. Would you mind those cream cakes, please? Can you just stop eating just for 1 minute while I... Look, it's gone all over my clothes. Right, okay, fine. There you go, there's the mic. See you next week.
3: 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Now top brass at always tell me they want an alternative. Still with same wheat germ goodness, but a bit softer like, less crusty. I told them I'm too old to change me ways now. I'll put one at Lance onto it. Very nice, young Harold. If you like that sort of thing.
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0: ladies and gentlemen, we present The Big Business Lark by Lawrie Wyman and starring Jimmy Edwards, Frank Thornton, and Gwen Cheryl. Unfortunately, many employees regard their boss as an unreasonable, money-grabbing, mean, selfish, dictatorial old bully boots. The managing director and chairman of British United Plastics, Sir Charles Boniface, isn't a bit like that, of course. He's kind, thoughtful, generous, and a mild-mannered man. When he's asleep. Awake, he's an unreasonable, money-grabbing, mean, selfish, dictatorial old bully boots. Judge for yourself as he's just about to arrive at his penthouse office in the British United Plastics building on the embankment, overlooking the Thames.
1: Oh, good morning, Sir Charles.
2: Don't be a complete twit, Edith. It's a ghastly morning. For a start, it was raining in the country. Then I got stuck in a traffic jam on the Albert Bridge. My word, if ever a monarch suffered from crack-brained architects, old Albert certainly did. First, that monstrosity of a memorial in the park, and then a bridge that wobbles up and down if you push so much as a handcart over it. Still, I suppose if you look at his wife's rotting railway station, Victoria didn't do so much better, did she, eh?
1: Quite, Sir Charles.
2: Yeah, quite. After that little debacle, anyway, some idiot had parked outside the entrance. So I had to plod through 14 tons of sludge to get to a lift, which stuck three floors down. So I had to walk up the rest in order to be told by you that it's a good morning.
1: Sorry, sir. Bad morning, sir.
2: That's better. That's brilliant. Still, I must say it's comforting to see that a few people have bothered to turn up for work today. May I ask where the hell everybody was yesterday? I had the whole building to myself. Another of those confounded unofficial strikes, I suppose.
1: Yesterday was Sunday.
2: Sunday? Well, you should have made a note of it in my diary. I can't be expected to remember everything for myself, can I? I stop waiting in with my time, Edith. I've got a lot to do this morning.
1: Yes, sir, and don't forget, there's a board meeting at 12.
2: Was there? Get rid of it. There's cricket on the telly.
1: Sir Charles, I hardly think.
2: I'd noticed that. You must try hard. Now then, where's my copy of the Times?
1: Oh, British United Plastics went up another penny yesterday, sir.
2: I don't want it for the stocks and shares, you ninny. I want to see which channel the cricket is on. Get your priorities right, Edith. Get them right.
1: BBC One, sir.
2: There you are, you see. You knew all the time. Good gal.
1: The match is cancelled, owing to rain.
2: What idiot, you... You've gone too far.
1: Well, it's true, sir.
2: What's a lot of tommy rot? I mean, footballers play in the rain, don't they? Hockey players play in the rain. Rugby players, polo players, swimmers.
1: Well, they were wet to start with.
2: Yeah, don't quibble about it. If the MCC don't like getting wet, they should borrow umbrellas.
3: Good morning, Father.
4: No.
3: Oh. Bad morning, Father.
2: Granted.
3: Albert's bumpy bridge.
1: Rain stops play on the telly.
3: Oh, no. I think I'll come back later.
2: No, you won't. No, you won't. I want a word with you, Frank. When I arrived this morning, Hoskins couldn't get the rolls up to the main entrance. Do you know why? Because some stupid little twit had parked a flashy-looking sports job at the foot of the steps and blocked the way. Sort the idiot out and tell the stupid little twit if he does it again, he's fired.
3: Certainly, Father. And that won't take any time at all.
2: Eh? Why not?
3: It was my flashy-looking sports job. I'm the stupid-looking little twit who wishes he'd come by train.
2: Yes. Well, in future you do.
3: I had a feeling I would.
2: Edith, stop standing there looking sexy. Edith, is Mr. Frank's car on the firm?
1: Yes, sir.
2: Good. Tell the garage to respray it in a subdued colour this time.
3: Respray it? What for? It's perfectly all right.
2: Not anymore, it isn't. I instructed Hoskins to try and prove a little point with the Rolls' front bumpers. Cracking good handbrake you've got there, Frank, you know. Hoskins charged at it twice. He what? Oh, your car didn't move an inch, but it's a bit shorter, you know. By about a foot, I should say.
3: You what? That's what you are, what?
2: Yes, very, very probably I am. I'm also the managing director and the chairman, aren't I? Any questions?
3: None at all. I'd always wanted my car resprayed in a subdued colour.
2: You're learning, son, you're learning. Now, what are you cluttering up my office for?
3: It's a bit difficult in front of Edith.
2: Nonsense, Edith is broad-minded, aren't you, Edith?
1: Oh,
2: you see? Face like a cart horse, but fine fetlocks. And the most splendid hindquarters. Oh. What's the trouble, Frank?
3: Well, If you must know, it's the managerial washroom.
2: Oh, not again. What's gone wrong with the gents this time?
3: Your choice of decoration, Father. You know how you insisted on using our plastic flooring, foam ceiling tiles, nylon wallpaper, and polystuma wash basins?
2: Yes, I know all about that. What about it? It looks very chic.
3: Agreed. And anyone who goes in there is liable to have to admire it for a long, long time.
2: Why is that?
3: They can't get out. Not unless they're wearing rubber boots or a lightning conductor.
2: Why the blazes not?
3: All that nylon and plastic is building up a dirty great load of static electricity. And if you pull the chain, you'll get so many volts up your arm, you'll probably go with it.
2: Thanks for the warning. Edith, order rubber boots all round for all the directors.
3: But I don't think that is quite the answer, Father. I mean, we really can't have the board of management gloomping around the place in Wellington.
2: Well, I suppose not. Particularly not old Coggins, poor old devil. If he gets whipped off the ground, he'll never have the strength to hang on, will he? I hate to think where he'd land. What we used to call him, the drink, you know. Well, what's the answer? Use the ladies?
1: No, I don't think so, sir.
2: Don't stop being so ridiculous. We could have a phone installed so that we can ring up and see if it's engaged or vacant.
3: You just won't give in, will you? It's no use dodging it. You've got to tell the board at the meeting this morning that a room completely decorated with our products is liable to be so full of static electricity that once inside, the customer will never be able to get out. He'll be trapped.
2: Well, there must be some perfectly simple answer.
3: There is. You don't get static electricity if there's water.
2: Well, then in that case, what's gone wrong in the managerial washroom?
3: The water is in plastic cisterns with plastic-covered chains ending in a plastic handle.
2: All manufactured by British United Plastics, I suppose.
3: Yes. It's a fascinating little problem, isn't it?
2: In other words, my decorations and the company's products have produced what you might call the original hot seat.
3: How right you are.
1: Sir Charles, I think it's time I left the room.
3: Oh, I wouldn't, Edith. He may have had the ladies redecorated.
1: Not what I meant. I mean, it was merely that I thought
2: give her a quick pat on the watch its name. She'll squeal a bit, but it shuts her up for hours. Now, what can we do about this? I mean, our entire domestic advertising campaign is mounted on the idea that any home completely decorated by British United Plastics is a clean home.
3: Yes.
2: Just a quick dust over and your room will look like new. Well, I mean, if that campaign is a success, we'll have walled up half the population of the country.
3: It's worse if you're wearing nylon, of course. Huh? Then, as soon as you reach for the stainless steel door handle, there's a flash and sparks shoot out of your fingertips.
2: Well, you could use that, I suppose, couldn't we? Save on your light bills. Just reach for your door handle and light the whole blasted street up. Hey, does it hurt much?
3: One is definitely aware that one didn't like it.
2: What you're trying to tell me is, in other words, it hurts like hell. It's a good job I didn't have the managing director and chairman's personal suite redecorated at the same time, isn't it? Mine's still got wool carpet. No problem in that.
3: Ruthless, that's what you are, ruthless.
2: Yes, at least I shan't go flying through the air with the greatest of ease. Still, I don't think this is something I need to trouble the board about.
3: If any of them go in there, they'll be troubled, all right.
2: Well, then it's simple enough. Stick a notice on the door. Out of order.
3: In other words, you want time for a bit of a think before you let the board know that you've dropped them in the muck.
1: Oh, no, Mr. Frank. If I know your father, he'll leave that notice on the door till everybody's forgotten who put the habitation out of action in the first place.
2: There are times, Edith, when I think you've been my personal secretary a touch too long.
1: Sir Charles Boniface's office. Oh, one moment, please. It's the New York office.
2: Oh, I'll speak to them. Hello, Boniface here.
4: Oh, Whacker here. That's you, C.B.
2: Who? C.B. Oh, C.B. Oh, Charles Boniface. Oh, that's me, yes. But yes, C.B. here. How do you do, Mr.?
4: Did you get my cable?
2: Cable? Not exactly. No, I was stuck on the Albert Bridge for a
4: Great. I know you'd see it my way, C.B.
2: Are you sure these satellite phone calls across the Atlantic work both ways? Only his end seems to be getting through at the moment.
3: Perhaps our half is on lease lend and we haven't paid Fort Knox the phone bills yet. I think I should have hung up before I started.
2: Hello, Sir Charles Boniface. I mean, C.P. here.
5: This is ground control, Cape Kennedy. Would you get off the line? We have splashdown in 45 minutes, 18 and 2 tenths seconds.
2: Splashdown? He's not in the managerial washroom as well, is he?
4: Oh,
2: hello, I thought you...
4: Hi, I thought you hung up on me there. Look, CB, we got big, big trouble.
2: Don't bother, I'll fly out straight away. Meet me and my son at the airfield. My secretary will cable our flight number.
4: But it's not necessary.
2: Just at the moment it is. I'm flying to New York immediately. Goodbye. Isn't it marvelous?
3: He's going to have the pair of us flying 3,500 miles in order to dodge having to face the board and account for an explodable loo.
2: Nothing of the sort. Edith, book us on the next flight.
1: Where to, Sir Charles?
2: What a stupid, fatuous question. Kalamazoo, New York. Don't argue. Get the passports. Don't forget to have that out-of-order notice hung on the you-know-what's door. Make it big print in case old Coggins is in a hurry and has forgotten his glasses. On second thoughts, make it small print.

0: course, that's the nicest thing about New York.
1: What is?
0: Flying away from it. If that idiot Alpaca was supposed to be my American cousin, I'm damn sure it was on your mother's side.
2: I enjoyed the trip, actually.
0: Yes, you enjoyed it. You didn't see as much of Alpaca as I did. If he'd called me C.B. just once more, I'd have called him H.P. for his sauce.
1: You've been sitting there working that one out.
0: Yes, you're absolutely right, and it wasn't really worth the effort, was it?
1: Really.
3: Ladies and gentlemen, we are now approaching Heathrow Airport. So will you please fasten your cigarettes and extinguish your seatbelt. And bother. Boop again.
0: Frank.
4: Yes, Father?
0: Fasten my seatbelt, will you? You're nearer my stomach than I am.
1: Yes, I know what you mean. Yeah. You'll have to put that cigar out as well.
0: What? Ruin a damn good Havana just because the driver wants to land? Certainly not.
1: It is the rule.
0: Then have it changed, have it changed. I'm not wasting this.
1: I don't think you've any choice.
0: Of course I've got a choice. If they're going to be petty about it, you'll just have to drive around a bit up here until I've finished. There's a good 10 minutes smoking left, and I'm not wasting it.
1: Just why are you so keen on this particular cigar, anyway?
0: Because this particular cigar was free.
1: Ah.
0: That chap Halpaka gave it to me.
1: Oh, I didn't know that.
4: Neither does he.
0: It was in the box on his desk. Well, I saw it, and I reckon that I knew how to enjoy it better than he did, so I had it.
1: That is stealing.
0: Oh, no, it isn't. No, I left a receipt in his box.
1: Well, I suppose you can always smoke that. It fascinates me, you know. We fly 7,000 miles at enormous expense, and all we seem to have achieved is that you've nicked a cigar and dodged a board meeting.
0: Well worth the money, I'd say. I did solve his problem as well.
1: You blinded him with science.
0: Same thing.
5: Excuse me, sir. Would you mind putting out that cigar?
0: Yes, I would mind.
5: Oh, then allow me to do it for you,
0: get
5: sir.
0: Back.
5: Whoopsie. There. Didn't
1: have
5: a bit, did
1: it? It did, you know. He may cry. Alternatively, he may ask the pilot to turn round and go back so he can pinch another one.
5: Oh, never mind, sir. I trust you enjoyed your flight. Yes, sir.
0: Bullseye.
1: He's enjoyed it now.
5: No, honestly, you first-class passengers, you're all the same.
1: You know, with girls like that about, they shouldn't tell you to fasten your seatbelt. They should fly you over in a straitjacket.
0: Lovely undercarriage, that. What a lovely pair of oleo legs. Wonder what our phone number is.
1: As far as you are concerned, Father, I imagine it's ex-directory.
0: Next time I meet the chairman of BOAC, remind me to tell him that one of his girls owes me half a cigar.
1: I wouldn't mention it to him if I were you.
0: Why not?
1: If memory serves me correctly, last time you visited his office, you nicked a cigar out of the box on his desk as well.
0: Yes, and absolutely putrid it was, too. Government issue, I shouldn't wonder.
1: You still smoked it. We had to have the extractor fans on in your office for days.
0: Well, don't blame me, blame him. Let's get out. Did you cable Edith to have the rolls waiting for us at Heathrow?
1: I did.
0: Yeah, well, of course it won't be there. At least it'll give me something to blow her head off about when I get back to the office.
6: Sir Charles Boniface's office?
7: Oh, no, I'm afraid you can't, sir. He's been to New York.
6: Yes, we're expecting him back later today.
7: Not at all, sir. Goodbye.
6: Oh, good morning, Mr. Holroyd.
8: Now, look here, Edith.
7: Mrs. Chalmers, actually.
8: Oh, very well. Now, look here, Mrs. Chalmers. I realize I'm only a junior director.
6: That's right, Mr. Holroyd, you are. Very. How can I help you?
8: Well, it's Sir Charles, and that son of his. First, they didn't turn up at the board meeting, and now I see a small item in the papers saying that they're in New York.
6: Oh, I didn't see that.
8: I gather at a small private ceremony at 2 o'clock in the morning, he offered to declare the offices of the New York Times open.
6: They've been open for... Oh. Oh, dear.
7: Well, at least that sounds as if his American trip was successful.
8: That's the point. The board should have been informed what this trip was in aid of.
7: It was an emergency, Mr. Holroyd.
8: I presume you mean he couldn't bear to face the board.
7: Look, he had a call from our New York office and he had to fly out immediately.
8: How very convenient.
7: Yes, wasn't it? Was there anything else, Mr. Holroyd?
8: Yes, there was.
7: Come in.
4: Excuse me, Mrs. Chalmers.
8: Mrs. Chalmers may, but I won't. You know who I am, I suppose?
4: Oh, yes, sir. You're horrible, Holroyd. No, I mean you're Mr. Holroyd, sir, one of the directors.
8: Precisely, and who are you?
4: Mavis Davis, Mr. Holroyd. I'm from the typing pool.
8: Then fall in it. I'm talking to Mrs. Chalmers, so go outside and wait.
4: Yes, sir. And I can see what the other girls mean about you now, sir.
8: Oh, and what is that?
4: The way you treat people makes them realize that there are other jobs that must be better, even if they're for less money. Good morning, sir.
8: Mrs. Chalmers, have that girl sacked.
9: I doubt if there's time, sir. I imagine she just gave in her notice, along with all the others you come in contact with.
8: Any more remarks like that, Mrs. Chalmers, and I'll have a word to Sir Charles about you when he gets back.
9: Oh, I do wish you would, Mr. Holroyd.
8: I warn you, he may well take action.
9: I'm relying on that, Mr. Holroyd. After all, I've been with Sir Charles for 12 years, and you've been with him for, let's see, it's all of 5 months. Now, I believe you said there was something you required.
8: Yes, there was. I presume Sir Charles will call a fresh board meeting as soon as he gets back.
9: I imagine so.
8: Good. Apart from finding out what this sudden American trip is about, there's a certain domestic matter within the building that Mr. Coggins and I would like clarified.
9: Domestic matter?
8: Yes, yes, well, I'd rather not go into the details, Mrs. Chalmers. It's a little indelicate.
9: Go on, Mr. Holroyd. Be brave.
8: Well, if you must know, Mr. Coggins and I would like to know how much longer the manager of your washroom is going to be out of order, and who it was who removed the door handles and replaced them with a piece of string.
9: Oh, so that's what Sir Charles wanted to borrow a screwdriver. I mean, I'll mention it to him as soon as he gets back.
8: Do. Because if nothing else seems to be wrong, I've told the hall porter to put some fresh door handles on straight away.
9: Oh.
8: I mean, we are British United Plastics, after all. If I'm entertaining someone important, it's hardly the thing to have no door handles, is it?
9: No, quite. Although I'd no idea that was where you usually entertained important people.
8: Very droll, I'm sure. The fact remains that my fellow directors and I want a board meeting as soon as it can be arranged after Sir Charles and Mr. Frank return from their little, but very expensive, jaunt.
9: I'm sure that's exactly what they'll want themselves, Mr. Holroyd.
0: Yes, well, of course, it was all your fault in the first place.
1: Mine? Who was it who said he had nothing to declare?
0: Oh, stop splitting hairs, Frank. You were in charge of the luggage.
1: Possibly. But how was I to know that you'd smuggle the rest of Halpaka's cigars in your briefcase?
0: A lot of fuss about nothing.
1: They impounded 500. What? Along with all that old Kentucky genuine bluegrass bourbon.
0: Well, there you are, then. I mean, just think of the dollars I'd have saved the country by bringing that lot back myself.
1: And that plea of mitigation is going to sound terribly convincing as it echoes round the Old Bailey.
0: That's the trouble with this government. I mean, you can't help them when you try. I mean, the plane was coming this way, empty, as usual. I was on it, so out of kindness and patriotism, I thought I'd bring a few bits and pieces with me for the benefit of the old country. What happens? I get done rotten.
1: Not yet, Father. But I have a feeling you will be. Incidentally, Halpaka can't have had 500 cigars in his box.
0: No, he didn't. They're in the drawer of his desk.
1: You really turned the office over, didn't you?
0: Well, it was entirely his fault. I mean, he shouldn't have kept me waiting. I got bored. I hadn't anything to read, so I went on a sort of treasure hunt.
1: So did Her Majesty's Customs. Hello. Now what?
0: They didn't find the two bottles of port, did they?
10: Oh, no. Where were they?
0: In your briefcase. They're still there, so don't swing it about. A very good year. Oh, that reminds me. Oh, Edith.
9: Ah, I wondered when I'd get noticed. Welcome, gentlemen. Nice to have you back again.
0: Oh, you've been away as well, have you? Edith, send a cable to our New York office. Tell them I want a full report on their director's expense accounts. They seem to be smoking and boozing themselves stupid over there.
1: Not anymore. You've got it all.
4: Now, boys, stop squabbling.
0: I'm not squabbling, but he is.
1: I'm not.
0: You are. Ask her.
9: Stop it, the pair of you.
1: I'm sorry, Edith.
0: Beg your pardon. Edith.
9: That's better.
0: But he started it.
1: That's a lie. You did.
9: Shut up.
0: Miss Mrs. Chalmers, I would ask you to remember your position here.
9: I am, and if there's one word more out of either of you, I'll leave. And that position will be vacant.
0: Oh, very well, that's different then. We accept your apology. Now, anything fall into bits during our absence?
9: Mr. Holroyd's on the war path, sir.
0: Holroyd? Oh, that little twit. Who the blazes appointed him to the board anyway?
11: You did.
0: Well, don't gloat. What's goody-goody trousers on about this time?
9: He's demanding an immediate board meeting on your return, Sir Charles.
0: Is he? Well, he's too blasted late. I'm ordering one, and he'd better be there 4 o'clock sharp this afternoon.
9: Yes, I'll inform the rest of the board, sir.
0: That might be as well, Edith. I'd hate to be accused of talking to myself if it can be avoided.
12: Well, one thing about it, Holroyd, the reading of the minutes of the last board meeting shouldn't take long. It wasn't held.
8: And I, for one, intend to find out why, Mr. Benson.
12: No, don't you start, Holroyd. You may be itching for the old man's chair, but it really isn't your size.
8: Not yet, possibly, Mr. Benson, but I think you'll agree that our overseas trade is showing an increased profit since I took over the department and streamlined it.
12: If by streamlining it you mean you cut the overheads because the moment you were appointed half your staff asked for the cards, then I agree with you. And them.
8: At least the overseas trade department is efficient. We get things done, unlike some of the internal departments here. Look at our washroom over there, for instance. It would still have that out-of-order notice on the door if I hadn't taken action.
12: Oh, I'm not arguing, Mr. Holroyd. In fact, I'd go further. I'd say that the washroom is precisely the department that you should be in charge of. After you, Edith.
9: No, thank you. If it's all the same to you, Sir Charles, I prefer to walk behind you.
0: Good. Spoil sport. Oh, gentlemen, sit down, sit down. You're making the place look crowded. Thank you very much. Now then, gentlemen, we shall keep this meeting informal as I have an urgent appointment at 4:30.
9: Oh, I meant to tell you, sir, it's been cancelled.
0: What?
9: The umpires inspected the pitch at 3:30 and there'll be no play.
0: Fair weather weaklings. Send them 22 of our plastic Macs and tell them to get on with it. Now then, gentlemen, I have here in this folder... No, I haven't. I haven't even got a folder. That's odd. Who's got my folder?
11: I have, Father.
0: Well, how did that happen?
11: If you remember, Father, you asked me to hold it for a minute when the lift girl made the mistake of turning her back on you for a minute.
0: Oh, lovely elevation. Now, where was I? Oh, yes, I must apologize for cancelling the last board meeting, gentlemen, but my son and I had to fly to America.
8: And with respect, Sir Charles, we'd like to know why.
0: And with respect, Mr. Holroyd, you are most certainly going to find out.
11: And with respect, Mr. Holroyd, you're not going to like it.
13: I am.
11: But you aren't.
8: Now, just what is all this about?
0: It's about you, chiefly, Mr. Holroyd. You are the director in charge of our overseas trade, I believe.
8: Yes.
0: Yes. And were you involved in the contract for our New York plant to supply the Zippy Cola Company with plastic stoppers for the bottles containing their foul, obnoxious fluid?
8: Naturally. I negotiated the entire deal myself.
11: I think you're going to regret saying that. Oh, I really do.
8: And why should I? That contract could earn us $500,000 a year easily.
0: It damn nearly lost us several million overnight.
8: What?
0: That is why I had to fly to America, Mr. Holroyd. You approved and set up a plant to make plastic stoppers by the million that were too small. Zippy Cola is a fizzy drink, Mr. Holroyd. As soon as they put the stoppers in, they pop back out again. Fun to watch, but utterly useless.
8: I know, it is frightful. We'll have to retool the plant, and then there's a delay before we can go into production again. It's going to cost us a fortune.
11: Thanks to Father, Mr. Holroyd, it isn't going to cost a penny.
8: What?
11: Name anybody else in the firm, Mr. Holroyd, who would have thought of telling the directors of the Zippy Cola Company that their glass bottles were old-fashioned and unhygienic, so they ought to market their product in plastic bottles with a slightly smaller neck. And he got away with it.
0: Not bad for an old man, was it, Mr. Holroyd? You're fired.
8: You can't fire a director.
11: You wouldn't get a bet on that, would you?
0: Motion to the meeting here assembled that Mr. Holroyd should be relieved of his duties as a director of British United Plastics forthwith, owing to ill health. Those in favour?
11: Aye.
0: Motion carried. That won't take long, did it?
11: Good afternoon, Mr. Holroyd. I do hope you get better soon. Somewhere else.
8: All right. You wait. I've had offers from Anglo-Amalgamated Plastics, you know.
0: Then accept them, Mr. Holroyd. After all, they are our keenest competitors, so every little helps. Well, I think that pretty well clears up the matters of the day, gentlemen. Mr. Benson.
14: Oh,
0: you're here, Mr. Benson. For the time being, would you be so good as to take over the Overseas Trade Department?
14: Certainly, sir.
0: I'm afraid it may be a little hectic for a week or two.

0: For the time being, would you be so good as to take over the Overseas Trade Department, sir?
1: Certainly, sir.
0: I'm afraid it may be a little hectic for a week or two. I forgot to mention earlier that in my meeting with the directors of Zippy-Cola, in persuading them to change over to plastic bottles in the interest of safety, I also agreed to supply them with the plastic bottles as well as the plastic stoppers. Try to make sure they fit this time, won't you?
1: Yes,
0: good day.
1: Awesome.
0: Good day. Good day, gentlemen. All of you. Thank you so much.
2: Well done, Father.
0: Thank you, my boy. I've always worked the same formula, you know. It never fails.
2: What's that?
0: Something your mother taught me. She says to me, if you're facing a big problem, she says, make it an even bigger one, she says. That way you can usually see the solution.
2: Well, it works for you.
0: Yeah. I'm feeling a little peckish. Edith, get Marcos on the phone, will you?
3: Yes, Sir Charles.
0: That's the trouble with all this flying backwards and forwards across the Atlantic. The times are all wrong, so you end up with 8 breakfasts and no dinner. You speak to them, Marcos, will you? I'll just go freshen up a bit. I shan't be long.
2: Certainly, Father. Well, it's a funny old time to eat, but I could do with something myself. Hello, is that Marcos?
4: It is, sir.
2: Ah, this is Mr. Frank Boniface. I know it's a bit early, but could my father and I have a table for two in about half an hour?
4: Of course, sir. For tea?
2: No, for lunch. Or is it dinner? Well, we've just flown to America and back, and we're a bit out of touch. All we know is we're hungry.
4: Ah, you leave it to us, sir. We'll give you the menus for lunch, tea, and dinner, and you can sort out something you fancy.
2: Splendid.
0: No!
2: I'll see you in half an hour, Marco. I think I'm wanted.
0: Hey, anybody out there? Frank, open the door. It's red hot. I dare not touch it.
2: Something the matter, Father?
0: You know perfectly well what's... I can't give it... Now, stop. Stop playing about, Frank. Get me out of here. I'm starving. Oh, come on. If I touch the handle, it's red hot needles up my arm for a month. Ah! Oh! What stupid idiot called this static electricity? Well, it does hurt. I'll never be able to pat Edith on her... What's her name again? Come on, it's grub time. Frank, oi, Frank. Hello, Coggins. Been in here long? Frank, stop playing silly sounds and let me out of here.

Tony Edwards, Frank Thornton, and Gwen Cheryl have been leading you through The Big Business Lark, written by Laurie Wyman. Jimmy Edwards was Sir Charles Boniface, Frank Thornton was Frank Boniface, Gwen Cheryl was Edith Chalmers, Holroyd was played by Alexander John, Benson by Nigel Graham, and Mavis by Elizabeth Morgan. The show was produced by Alistair Scott Johnston.

0: kick myself for that.
1: You've got Mum a free panic button and you made the GP's receptionist cry. How many British citizens manage that?
2: Where's my key?
3: It's in the pocket of your cardy, Mum.
2: Oh, here we are, Mrs. Holmes, eh? Look. Oh, thanks, love. Oh, I can't get on with this here. It just don't seem to fit.
1: Oh, I know. It takes some getting used to, doesn't it, Mum? But we're all in the same house together now, and that's nice, isn't it?
3: Oh, yes. I forgot.
2: It's all right. I forgot that Simon Cowell used to go out with Sunita. Question 3, Arts and Culture section.
3: You're daft, April.
2: No. I still need an answer for how many people live in Wales.
3: You'd have to be off your head to stop there. We'd a week in a caravan in Prestatyn. Oh, never known cold like it.
2: Oh, I'll put 5% then. Question 12. If you get charged £200 for a set of front tyres, is the garage A, ripping you off, B, having a laugh, or C, providing excellent service with a smile? Phone Sanjay's Tyres and Exhaust on... I don't think this can be the official test question.
1: Where did you find them?
2: I downloaded the app onto my phone. Oh, that was a waste of £1.18.
1: Right, got to go to work.
3: Try and pay for this rural idyll.
4: Well, don't do it on my account.
1: Beauty, if you need any help at all with your application for settlement, I can ask my brother.
2: Oh, has he got a tyres and exhaust centre too?
1: No, he's a lawyer. Stephen's clever, isn't he, Mum?
3: I don't know.
1: He's a bit of a high flyer, actually, Beauty, except I doubt he'll know much about Simon Cowell.
3: Oh, I love him. Oh, I like his hair.
5: Anyone coming to Britain for the first time should know that when people offer to help you, they don't always mean it. It's the same when British people say, pop in anytime. Some of them will even say they can get you an allotment or tickets for Strictly. But it's important for any newcomer to understand that British people cannot do these things. It's not that they lie, it's just a traditional form of politeness. I'll have to remember, in case it comes up on the citizenship test, I need to pass before I can apply for leave to remain in this country, and I can only do that 28 days before my visa runs out. It's stressful enough without my landlady saying the other thing that British people don't mean. There's nothing to worry about.
6: Don't worry, Beauty. They'll always need carers in this country. It's work of national importance. Second only to making crisps.
2: But the shortage occupations list changes all the time, Mrs. Gupta. It says here, carers have slipped below contemporary dancers, and you get 50 more points for being a skilled meat trimmer.
6: Beauty, I'm telling you, your application will be fine. You're providing an essential service. Nobody wants to look after their parents in this country.
7: Mom, have you run my bath?
2: Yes.
6: Oh, Beauty, quick, pass me Anil's underpants. He likes all the seams pressed so they lie flat. Otherwise, they're uncomfortable for him.
7: Mum, I'm on a schedule here. I've got to be at Malt House by 7. It's not going to look great for my chances for Best Courier Award if I'm late, is it?
2: You could just put a card through the door and tell them to phone a premium red number like you usually do.
7: Yeah, that's right. Scoff. Me and my colleagues at Delta Dispatch provide an essential service. It's only right the industry should recognise our contribution to society.
2: Well, I'll carry on trying to fill in my application form to live here, to do the really unimportant job of caring for the generation that went through the war and the rationing.
7: You need to give Fatma a ring.
2: I'm trying to apply for indefinite leave to remain, not open a late night drinking and gambling den.
7: No, he's out of that game. Immigration's loads more lucrative. He's got contacts everywhere thanks to him being a bookie.
2: I'm going to do it legally, thank you.
7: It's all changing anyway. Is this list okay called Shortage Occupations?
2: Yes, I know.
7: Mo says sheep shearing's your best bet.
2: What?
7: Yeah. You need to get a British Wool Marketing Board bronze medal or above and you're in. Bosh, God save the Queen.
6: There aren't many sheep in Stoke. You could practice on Anil's old bagpuss.
7: No one touches bagpuss. Mom, pants.
2: Your mother's a bit calmer now, Helen. She's got some tea and she's watching Simon Cowell's killer put-downs.
1: I don't know where that's come from. There's all this to explore and she's barely been out since we moved here.
2: A big change can sometimes unsettle people with her condition.
1: But Simon Cowell...
2: I'm sure the social services lady will be able to advise you.
1: I'm not sticking Mum away in one of those places. I know she's a bit forgetful, but she's not got dementia.
2: Well, let's see how she does on the mini-mental test.
1: Oh!
5: all. Have you got a regular sheep shearer?
0: Are you joking? They're harder to find than a decent meat trimmer.
4: Come on, let's go. We'll miss the train home.
0: Oh, God, what's she doing now? Don't let the kids see her like that.
5: Please, all right, train. I'll put my coat around her.
0: We are home, Mum.
4: Miss that train.
0: Here's our wonderful field. Here's our lovely Dorset Longwall.
5: Get off me, you're a murderer.
0: Mum.
5: Oh, look, Liz, the nice little sheep has come to say hello.
4: Well, don't look him in the eye, have you?
0: Now, stop being silly, Mum.
4: A bloody swing for you, lady.
8: Hello, Mrs. Howard.
0: Oh, that hurt, Mum.
9: It's Jodie from Social Services. Come to do your mini mental test.
1: Sorry, love, but what's the point of this exactly?
9: It's just a routine evaluation because we've had a little note through from your GP about your mum.
1: So what kind of help can you offer us?
9: But that's what we're here to find out. So, as I say, Liz, three words, and if you repeat them back to me, here they are ready. Apple, table, penny.
4: That doesn't make sense.
2: Don't worry, Liz. All the tests are like that in this country.
9: All right, Liz, shall we leave that one and move on?
2: Judy?
9: Yes?
2: You've put a tick by question number 3. How old are you? Liz told you she was 23.
9: Well, who's not done that? Lying about your age, lady's prerogative, isn't it? Right, last question. Would you be able to tell me, Liz, what 3 + 4 is?
4: Oh, yes, I should think
9: right,
4: so.
9: Right, that's another tick. Well done. Flying colours.
1: But she hasn't got any of the answers right, Jodie.
9: There's no absolute right and wrong here, but the best news is, Helen, you've got a great place for your mum to live. You bought in care from Beauty, and that's fantastic.
1: But I can't afford to keep Beauty on permanently. It was just for the move.
9: Oh, you're lucky to get her, isn't she, Beauty? Yeah. Lots of our overseas care professionals getting sent back after 3 years. It's madness, what with that and all the cuts. So the whole of social services is a bit at the moment. Anyway, I'll leave you a couple of leaflets.
1: Is that it?
9: Oh, nearly forgot. There's a carers and families canal trip coming up. It's horse-drawn, so it's a fair day out.
2: I hope they've got a better horse than last year. He had to be bribed with a bag of mini cheddars every 5 yards.
4: What's happening to me? I don't belong here.
5: I know how Liz feels. It's hard moving away from the place you've lived all your life. And then they make you do a test. With Liz, the government wants her to pass so they don't have to do anything to help. In my case, I get the feeling they want me to fail. But I'm not giving up. I'm going to prove I'm essential to the future of the British economy.
2: Excuse me, yes. I'd like some information about the sheep shearing course, bronze level or above.
10: You need to say why you've chosen Arnold Bennett University as your service provider on here.
2: Okay.
10: And I'll need to take an imprint of your credit card.
2: Is it expensive?
10: Popular, for some reason. So you'll have to impress the admissions panel. I'll get your application form, might be a tick.
11: Excuse me, did I hear you say you're interested in the sheep shearing module?
2: Yes, that's right.
11: Do you happen to know if it's a good course?
2: I don't know. I just have a love of farms in the country with animals and a nice view.
11: Oh, a country girl. I'm looking for something on the shortage occupation list. I have a year left on my visa, but it's as well to plan for any eventuality. I'm Ade, by the way.
2: I'm Beauty.
11: Pleased to meet you. Yes, the level 1 meat trimming course was fully subscribed. I tried contemporary dance, but I gave up after a few sessions because I had insufficient flexibility in my hips.
2: I'm sure you would be fine, actually.
11: To be honest, I don't think I could survive on just cigarettes and cans of Diet Coke either.
2: Well, there are new regulations coming in. Who knows what they'll want?
11: I want your number.
2: Excuse me?
11: So that we can stay in touch regarding the coalition's plans for restructuring the points-based immigration system.
10: Here's your application form. Contact details here. Attach your personal statement and the bursar will send you a text if you're successful. Do you want one of these and all?
11: Why not? And one for the English language and culture.
10: Failed your life in the UK test, did you? Back in a mile.
2: I'm surprised you failed, Eddie. You seem very sure of yourself.
11: It wasn't fair. The whole process was a farce.
2: Maybe you tried to take a shortcut by downloading the questions from some rip-off website.
11: I didn't fall for that one. You might as well throw £1.18 at a dog in the street.
2: Oh, I've got terrible handwriting. Do you think the bursar will be able to read my phone number all right?
11: Oh yes, that's very clear.
2: Hello. I finished the test.
8: Okay. And is it to key in your unique ID?
2: I'm sorry?
8: Key in your unique ID.
2: Yes. I have completed my life in the UK test on the computer.
8: You've just got another 30 minutes on the clock.
2: I'm hoping for 100%. So if I am entered into the prize draw for the Prius, I don't want a blue one.
8: Look, you're just going to be looking at me, see? Unless you key in your unique ID.
5: Anyone visiting Britain will know about the rich variety of regional accents. Obviously, it's part of the country's charm, but it can cause communication difficulties. Fortunately, I've been studying the British way of dealing with a language barrier.
12: What are you trying to say?
8: You have failed! You didn't key in your unique ID!
7: Bad luck, Beauty. Mum told me. Did you make a horlicks of a man you away strip question?
2: It was that stupid girl. She timed me out because I hadn't entered my ID number. So now I've got to retake the test.
7: Oh, such a fine line, isn't it, between success and failure? Cheerios, please, Mum.
6: Anil, shall I move your award while we have breakfast?
7: No, it's all right. I'll keep it with me. See, you could have passed, Beauty, and I could have lost out like Alan. I mean, he's not a bad courier. I'd have him debt for me with no qualms at all. It's just this year, it's my time. Look how it catches the light.
2: Congratulations again, Anil. But I'm more interested in what happens when my visa runs out.
7: Well, it's not the award itself. After all, it's just a scale model of an express delivery box. And, yeah, you open it up and it's filled with 12 individually crafted mini airbags. But it's the recognition of your peers.
2: Oh, it's Adele.
7: Hang on. One of the mini airbags has gone. Nobody move.
2: I'm just going to answer my phone, if that's okay with you.
13: Hi, Adele.
6: I think you may have dropped it in your cereal bowl.
7: Oh, my God. I've eaten it. I've swallowed the mini airbag.
2: That sounds like a great idea, Adele.
7: Heimlich manoeuvre, Mom, now, while I make myself gag.
2: Do we need to reserve a table? Oh, you've booked it already. No. I'm at the farm. Great. Well, I'll see you on Sunday then. Bye.
7: I'm not even trying.
2: I'm doing my best, but I don't think it's going to work, Anil.
7: Yeah, you're right. Just have to wait for it to come out the other end.
2: Bad luck, Anil. As you say, it's a fine line.
6: Hope you're not setting yourself up for another disappointment, Beauty. Who is this Adi you're chasing after?
2: Oh, he's just a friend. We've been to church a couple of times. He's in a similar situation to mine, so he understands what I'm going through.
7: So, he's not won anything either, then?
11: Sorry I took so long. But it's a complicated process if you want to eat in the garden.
2: But you've got a wooden spoon with a number on it, Ade. That's got to be a good sign.
11: But they don't give you this until you've queued at a counter to place your order, then taken your chitty to a little hatch on the other side of the pub to pay, and not until you hand your receipt to Kyla at the bar, you get your wooden prize.
2: I can't believe you failed your life in the UK test.
11: There's a man in there been trying to get lunch for his family since 12 o'clock. He got the system wrong, and now they've stopped serving. I've never seen anyone so red in the face.
14: This is an absolute shambles.
2: I felt just like him when they failed me at the test center.
11: You should have gone for the British language and culture course instead. It's easier than trying to understand that girl at the test center.
2: But I need to get my application in by the end of the week, and I can't do that until I pass the test.
11: Perhaps it's a sign that this country is not where your future lies. I'm not sure it's the place for me long term.
2: You mustn't be put off by what you see in EastEnders. They don't all steal babies.
11: But it's hard to find people who share your values.
2: I know. British men only go to the barbers once every 3 months. And church even less.
11: No wonder they've lost the art of sheep shearing. And I found the constant referencing of romantic matters distasteful, don't you?
2: Yeah, I don't mind that too much. What do you mean exactly?
11: Well, it's even on Newsnight. They're always talking about government getting into bed together. That Stephanie Flanders is the worst offender.
2: She could certainly do with styling up those shirt dresses.
11: Maybe you think I'm oversensitive, but it's because I once trod the path of carnality and concupiscence.
2: Oh, I'm sorry to hear that, Adi.
11: Yes, it was a dark time. I had just been voted 14th most eligible bachelor in the University of Lagos, and I'm ashamed to say it went to my head.
5: I know what it's like. When they did the Here Come the Carers feature in your Staffordshire magazine, they put me on the cover. Oh, it was like being in a goldfish bowl.
11: I can imagine so.
5: Yes, I experienced a lot of jealousy from colleagues. They swapped my tabard for one that was 2 sizes smaller. Childish, petty behavior.
11: Indeed. For many years now, I have trodden the path of virtue. And I have done so alone. But now, I am looking for someone to share my life with. Beauty, you can probably see where this is going.
10: Two lamb shanties with a panache of spring veg.
5: Oh, thank you very much.
10: Hang on. Just check your spoon number. Yep, that's in order, so enjoy.
5: Shall I take this?
11: Never mind about that.
5: Okay.
11: Beauty, I'm asking you to marry me.
0: That's incredible, Beauty. You did that one in less than a minute.
5: Oh, well, like they tell us on the course, you're only as good as the ship you're sharing.
0: Oh, no, don't throw those pieces away. I'm going to sell them to local artisans and craftspeople so they can card and spin them in the traditional way.
5: But they're not worth anything, Helen. They told us that on the course. So I don't know why they want to bring more sheep shearers into the country. It doesn't make sense.
0: Oh, no, but you see, then I'm going to buy the wool back from the artisans and use it for the knitting classes that Mum's going to run.
5: I'm not sure your mother will be up to that.
15: Oh, I hate it here!
0: Oh, what now? She's meant to be helping Gabriel make his snowbird.
16: Mum, these are their art projects. You've really upset Delilah.
17: I'd be crying if I'd been given a name like that.
16: Oh, let's go on. We've all had enough.
18: Mum, I've done all this for you.
17: No, you haven't, you selfish cat.
18: Why don't we undermine every single thing I've ever done?
5: It's all right. They are playing Black Ops Special Combat on the computer.
18: It's all gone wrong. Everything. Even the wormer is a disaster.
5: Oh, don't be too hard on yourself, Helen. You've done your best, but maybe it's time to think again about where your mother lives.
17: What use is this?
5: Not much use at all, now you've pulled its beak off.
17: We should have stopped where we were.
5: Helen had tried to do the right thing for her mother. But like many British people, she thought moving to the country would solve all her family difficulties. Fortunately, she was able to sell the small holding quickly to a couple from Birmingham who wanted to start a pick-your-own pak choy business. Her mother Liz moved into a nice place near her old home in Yorkshire, which has the biggest take-up of Freeview in the country. I know that because it was a question on my second life in the UK test, which I passed this time, thank the Lord. It meant I had to move quickly to get my application for settlement in before my visa ran out. And that wasn't the only time pressure I was under.
11: Good night, Beauty. Perhaps by Sunday you will have come to a decision about my proposal.
5: Don't I get a kiss good night?
11: I'm not sure that would be a good idea.
5: But you don't seem to be... I just have to say it. Do you find me attractive?
11: Beauty, I find you extremely desirable, but...
5: Yes, I know you have forsworn casual coupling.
11: However gratifying in the short term.
5: So you do want me?
11: Surely it has become evident over the preceding weeks that I yearn for you.
5: But I'm getting the feeling it's not uncontrollable, the yearning...
11: Beauty, you have no idea the agony this is causing.
5: That's reassuring.
11: But God would judge us harshly if we gave in to our physical desires, even if it was just a moment of madness.
5: Or an afternoon, perhaps.
11: That would be even more sinful.
5: Or maybe a weekend at Cowdell Hall and Spa.
11: No, it's no good. I must control myself. I have to qualify as a solicitor first.
5: What? But you are a baggage handler at East Midlands Airport.
11: I know, but I need to achieve a professional status to be worthy of you.
5: I can understand that.
11: I've been looking at the courses available at Arnold Bennett University. I've already got my qualifying degree, so I would only need to study for another 4 years. 7, if I keep the day job.
5: 7 years?
11: Now, I know that ladies need to plan for the day, dieting and so on.
5: Oh.
11: But you're right, that's too long. So, if you are willing to consent, You can send out Save the Day cards June the 1st, 2015.
6: Probably just after your passport.
2: He's not, Mrs. Gupta. He knows I'm waiting to hear from the Home Office. I might have to leave Britain next month.
6: He's banking on you being allowed to stay.
2: Look, Ade is scrupulous and honourable. Some might say a bit too much so, but he's a good man.
6: Anil is a good man. You could marry him, then it's problem solved.
2: Ade is also handsome, intelligent, tall, ambitious and spiritual.
6: Does he like board games, though?
2: I don't know.
6: You and Anil played Pictionary all Boxing Day and kaplunk the whole of Holiday Tuesday.
2: I played, he cheated.
6: Anil could have helped you. He's delivered things to all kinds of important people. He offered to phone Fatmore, but you wanted to do it legally. Hoity-toity.
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6: Fold it on top of your satchel, Anil.
7: How many times? 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It is not a satchel. Oh, hello. What's this? Oh, bloody hell.
2: Anil, that's my application.
7: How could that have happened? This is terrible. If this gets out, I could lose the award. It could, by default, pass to Alan.
2: Anil, why didn't you deliver it? You had one simple thing to do. Oh. That's what being a delivery man is. You deliver things. That's all there is to it.
7: Courier, actually. And there's driving the van, parking, getting a signature.
2: I've missed the deadline now. I can't believe it. It's all your fault, Anil.
7: Okay, look. You've every right to be disappointed because we do aim to deliver exceptional customer service, but on this occasion...
2: Oh, my word, Batrio. They'll deport me now. I have no legal right to remain in this country. How could you do this?
7: All right. I'll marry you.
2: What?
7: If that helps, as a one-off gesture of goodwill.
6: Oh, this is the happiest day of my life. I was afraid it would never happen.
7: I mean it, Beauty.
6: Where's my phone? I must take a picture. Anil, put your shorts on.

0: What percentage of the UK population lives in Wales? 5%, 6%, 7% or 11%?
1: I thought the citizenship test would have questions about Winston Churchill and what goes in a Christmas pudding.
0: How can they tell if someone's going to be a good citizen from how they answer that? 7%, here's your passport. 6%, you must be in the Taliban.
1: Seems to me you know more about life in the UK than the Home Office, beauty.
0: I got the one about Manchester United's away slip wrong.

0: Firstly, I made a complete idiot of myself in the car the other day.
1: Oh, which bit?
0: In my effort to prove myself worthy of you, I may have given the impression that I was in no hurry for us to be united, but I am.
1: Worthy or in a hurry?
0: Both.
1: I'm sorry, Ade, but I don't think I'll be able to stay in this country. I missed the deadline. The award-winning courier let me down.
0: That's a shame, but you know it's easier for items to get lost in transit than you think. We find this at the airport all the time.
1: I'll bear that in mind when I have to catch the plane home.
0: Hannah, that brings me to my second point. I've been having many conversations with people in my hometown, and I've realized that they need me there. So
1: you're going back? Okay, fine. So, good luck with that. I'll go back inside, get the end of. Oh, happy day.
0: Oh, Beauty, wait. I'm asking you to come with me and be my wife.
1: Oh.
0: We would be working together. It won't be easy, but we would have a house. There is no running water as yet, and the generator is unreliable, so you can't always get the TV to work. And there are no glossy magazines.
1: So you're saying I'm shallow?
0: Of course not. I'm saying the work will be very hard, that's all.
1: And I'm probably not up to it.
0: If you're just going to take offense at everything I say, then maybe it's better we forget it.
1: Wait a minute. I don't watch much TV now. Not since the tram crash in Korea. That was completely unrealistic. I suppose there's a well or something in the village or whatever it is.
0: Oh, yes, there's a borehole and talk of a Costa coffee in town. Although I don't know how real that is. The one in Rujili has yet to materialize. I also happen to know of a small sheep farm for sale.
1: I do have a feel for the clippers. What's the postal service like?
0: Not bad, actually.
1: So, I could get the international edition of Grazia sent to me.
2: Oh, no, I've changed my mind.
1: No, that's not fair, Anil. The rules of Kaplank say that once you've started to pull one out, that's your go.
2: No, I was just testing the resistance. Now, let's see. So, are congratulations in order?
1: Yes, they are. Thank you.
2: So is he the one then, Ade?
1: Yes.
2: Really?
1: Come on, Anil. Have your go. I'm going to have to put the egg timer on you again.
2: So you're going to give everything up and live in poverty?
1: It's a noble calling. I haven't got much choice, have I?
2: Oh, yes. Not a single marble drops. You'll go.
1: Okay. I'll take this red one out.
2: Yeah, could work out, yeah.
1: Oh, well, that's the end of that.
2: Not your day, is it?
1: There's a letter for you, Beauty, from the Home Office. Oh, my God, already? I thought I may get another week or so before I had to go.
2: Not necessarily. It might be a settlement nod.
1: I missed the deadline, or you did.
2: No. Drove through the night, got it there next day, thought it was worth a try.
1: Ah, why didn't you tell me?
2: I didn't want to jinx it for you. Normally that would cost you 138 plus VAT, but I didn't log it as a work journey. Mates rates.
1: What does it say? Oh, my God.
2: Is it good news or bad?
1: Yes, wait.
2: Wish.
1: I don't know. I don't know now.
3: 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It starred Jocelyn G. Essien as Beauty, with Indira Joshi, Paul Sharma, Nicholas Sanderson, Rita May, Patterson Joseph, and Margaret Caborn Smith. The music was provided by the West End Gospel Choir. The producer was Talusha Galani.
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2: Ladies and gentlemen, we present the Navy Lark with our three stars, John Pertwee, Leslie Phillips, and Stephen Murray. Odd people dropping in unexpectedly can be rather fun, provided they're not too odd, of course. Last week, my wife invited our local Rape Pairs Ladies Knitting Circle round to our place for a cup of char and wad. Believe me, people don't drop in any odder than that lot. Well, they don't, unless you count the weird bunch that are about to drop in on Captain Povey.
3: Come in.
4: Excuse me, sir, but there's a Mr. Nigel Scott Hansen to see you.
3: Oh, well, you'd better show him in. A Mr. who?
4: Nigel Scott Hansen, sir. He says he's from a television company.
3: Oh, well, in that case, you'd better show him in at once.
4: Aye, sir. Please play, Mr. Hansen.
5: John, John. Scott Hansen, actually, but not to worry. After all, it's a double battle between friends.
3: Excuse me, sir, but I haven't any idea.
5: No, of course you haven't. Well, this little billet doux from Admiralty will explain everything. I'm with the commercial television chap, and we're starting a new comedy series about the jolly old Navy, you see?
3: Oh, good grief. Not another one.
5: My sentiments, exactly. Still, you know how it is. Everybody gets on the bandwagon, you know.
3: Mm-hmm. What's this lot called?
5: Well, it hasn't started yet, but we're thinking of calling the brute Muckmates.
3: Muckmates?
5: Yeah, well, you should have heard the one that got away. Now, the basic idea is that we have these chaps on a boat thing, you see. I say, would you mind most awfully if I just sort of slipped out of my camel hair job for a bit? Can't feel the benefit later otherwise. Jolly civil of you. Now, that's where you come in. Admiralty said you were just the boy to lend us this beastly boat thing.
3: Oh, did they?
5: Yes. Oh, well, it is warm in here, isn't it? How can you stick it in that dreadful serge suit? I can't imagine. They suggested we could use a... Now, where's that piece of paper? Oh, they wrote it down somewhere. Ah, yes, here we are. A frigate.
3: A what?
5: A frigate, old boy. That's what they suggested we could have a lend off for a couple of days.
3: Oh, a frigate! I think I know the ship for you, all right.
5: I think the whole program will be yet another frightful egg which one must try, not about it.
3: You're sure Admiralty agreed to all this?
5: But of course. The whole gang from the company will be down tomorrow, and we'll be going aboard the boat thing about 7:30. Well, that's the camera crews and the sound boys, of course. Not me. I'm not worth knowing before 10.
3: All right.
5: George, it is warm in here, isn't it? What's the name of the boat thing you've got here?
3: Yes. What? Oh, yeah. HMS Trumpet.
5: My word, I like the way you said that. Henry, isn't it?
3: Well, yes. Yes, it is. Henry Pope.
5: Yes, well, we shall have to change that, of course. Dirk Povey, perhaps. Or Clint Povey, that's better. It's a natural, that's what you are, Clint, old man.
3: No. Really, I couldn't possibly...
5: Yes, it's too early to say at this stage, of course, but, well, I might be able to use you one of these days.
3: Yes, well, I have been in amateur dramatics, of course. I did 10 days with the farmer's wife once in 1940.
5: I'm sure you stole the whole show. I must ask. We must have a chat sometime. Got to fix my digs and all that. See you tomorrow.
3: Good night, sweet prince. And flights of angels sing thee to thy rest.
5: Oh,
3: no, wait. Into the valley of death, throw the 500.
6: And a right flaming car that it is, and all. Now, what's the matter, Chief?
7: Well, I mean, with all these television herbits coming aboard, sir. They've been crackling up the ship with lights and cameras and odd bits and nonsense on wheels for hours. If they put just one more 40-watt bulb here, we'll make Blackpool illuminations look like a Nightlight.
5: Ah, but it's worth it, though.
3: Worth it?
5: Yes. You haven't seen the makeup girl. Cool. Where the
8: Philip, I'm rapidly coming to the conclusion that you've got a wandering eye.
6: Yeah, I agree, sir. And if it wanders any further, it'll be in outer space.
8: Yes, our Leslie's been a bit of a tearaway with the girls, just let... Leslie? Mr. Phillips.
6: Oi! Drop here!
7: Too late, sir. I think he's spotted another one.
8: I say. Cool.
7: He has, sir. He has.
5: Look, chap. Look at that. Coming up the gangway. Well, he'd never get all that on the small screen.
7: Ah, well, perhaps it's a serial. They're going to show it in 8 weekly parts.
5: Well, I know which week I'm going to watch.
8: Mr. Phillips.
5: Oh, sorry, pardon. Tell me, who's the character with her? You know, the one with the camel-haired coat and the yachting cap.
8: I think that must be the producer.
5: Greetings, greetings, fellow peasants. My word, what a charming little face you have here. Terribly cozy. You know, Pastor Gray is always so restful, isn't it? Scott Hanson's the name. Nigel Scott Hanson, actually.
8: How do you do? I'm Lieutenant Murray, and this is Sub-Lieutenant Phillips.
5: How do you do?
8: At least it would be if he could stop staring over your right shoulder for a minute.
5: Hey, what? That was a long way away, sir. Did somebody say something?
9: Oh, not to worry. Felicity always has that effect when she's around.
5: Well, it's jolly nice of her to take the trouble.
8: I presume she's your leading lady.
5: Now, that's it, that's it. You've seen her in some of my other ghastly plots, I'm sure. Come over and meet the chaps there.
9: What's the walk, lad? It's really something.
5: I'll say, how did you love me? I mean, it's not... Cool. No, nobody could. I mean, I don't. It's incredible. It's incredible.
8: Mr. Phillips.
5: Sir?
8: Look the other way. You're going a dangerous colour.
10: You wanted me, Nigel, darling.
5: Well, if he doesn't.
8: Mr. Phillips! Shut up!
5: Lovely to see you, dear. Gentlemen, allow me to introduce Felicity May Hope.
8: Felicity May Hope for what? I knew it. I knew he'd have to say it.
5: Oh, I see.
10: Oh, isn't he sweet?
8: Well, I can't say I've ever quite thought of him as sweet exactly. Sickly, perhaps, but not sweet.
7: excuse me, sir.
8: Yes, certainly, Chief. What part do you play in this epic, Miss Hope? A wren? Admiral's daughter?
10: Oh, no, nothing like that. I'm the Princess Eucarpe, who's found by a frigate sitting on a mine.
8: Ooh, nasty.
10: You see, I'm from a lost continent. I've been forced up from Atlantis under pressure.
5: I bet that won't be the first time you've been under pressure.
10: Oh, well, you're so right. Well, it's then the Monty.
5: Who?
10: Well, that's Montgomery Windit.
5: Our leading man.
7: excuse me for interrupting, sir. Oh,
8: yes. Granted. Is Mr. Wingate coming aboard?
5: Oh, no. We're having to use his double in all the sea scenes.
10: You see, Monty is supposed to see me sitting on my mine, and as the Admiral immediately rushes to the railings and dives over to rescue me. Unfortunately, Monty can't swim.
5: 14 exasperating weeks in the Hackney bars we had, and the pool still goes down like a stone.
7: Look, sir, I don't want to be a nuisance.
8: Yeah, well, don't be. I must say the plot sounds...
7: Oh, sir!
8: Is it?
7: Well, I haven't been introduced. I don't know nobody. Nobody's done on me.
8: Oh, I do apologize, Chief.
7: Well.
8: Yeah. Oh, I'll soon put that right. Now then... My name's Lieutenant Murray. This is Sergeant Speed.
7: No, what are you talking about, sir? I wanted to add you two to the bouncy bins here.
10: Oh, darling, how terribly upsetting. I just hadn't realized. And you're such an important man, too. Well, I mean, you haven't got the same uniform as these two, so I presume you must be the Admiral.
7: What's so funny about that?
8: Well, I suppose nothing, really. The way you wangle things, it's probably only a matter of time.
5: Let's face it, sir, it's only a matter of time before he and his relatives take over the entire service.
7: We already had.
8: We had noticed.
5: And I just noticed something else, sir. Here's old Thundergus.
7: Who? Captain Povey, sir.
5: Oh, Tim.
7: Who?
5: Captain Povey. You know, you could be right. It makes a better name. It's Clint Thundergus.
7: Oh,
11: Good morning, gentlemen. And friends, Romans, and countrymen, lend me your ears. I have come to bring you your sailing orders, not to forget them.
3: How was that?
5: Not out. I mean, fine. He's gone clean off his pink box.
10: Can somebody tell me what outfit George Roby's stand-in belongs to?
3: George Roby's stand-in? Who's she talking about?
7: Oh, I think she means you, Sir Clint.
5: Yes, darling, that was rather a boner.
11: Well, I'm hearing your sailing orders, number one. Carry out whatever maneuvers Mr. Scott Hansen wants at this point on the top. We've warned all other shipping to keep clear.
12: Yeah, very good, sir.
5: I can't tell you how grateful we all are for your help.
11: Oh, not at all. But just before you go, The Bell by Edgar Allan Poe. Hear the sledges with the bells, silver bells. What a world of merriment their melody foretells. How they tinkle in the icy air.
5: Beautiful, Kent.
11: Yes,
5: beautiful.
11: Isn't it? While the stars that oversprinkle, all the heavens seem to twinkle with a crystallized delight.
5: Mr. Phillips, sir.
11: Yes?
5: You were right. He has gone off his pink box.
11: Keeping something time in a thought of a runic rhyme to the tintinnabulation that so musically wells from the bells.
5: That's fine, Tint. Now, if we could...
11: Bells. From the jimbling and the tinkling of the bells.
5: Sir, you've dropped a clanger.
11: Oh, yes, thank you. Bells. Edgar Allan Poe, a copyright 1900.
5: Great stuff, but we'll let you know.
11: Yes, well, thanks, Nigel. No, be honest. What did you then think of it?
5: Frankly, it sounded like an awful lot of bells to me.
11: I did rather get carried away at the end.
5: Well, you practice it, Kent, while we're at sea.
11: Yes, righto. Well, I hope you have a good voyage and come back with some nice snaps.
13: So this is where you all are, then. Number one, old shocks, it's got to be stopped.
14: Stopped, then, Commander Staunton? What happened?
13: There's a woman on board. Yes, she's a pretty bit of crackling, but she'll have to go. Yes, if their lordships ever found out, they'd do their nautical nut.
5: She's a television actress, sir, and, you want my opinion?
11: We don't!
13: Now, not the time, Mr. Phillips. The last time you described her walk, you waved your hands about so much, I thought you'd take all.
5: It's not the sort of walk you can describe any other way.
14: Oh, I don't know. You managed quite well up to now with...
13: Oh. Look, if you chaps are quite finished, I'm the one who's supposed to be doing the chatting. Started the captain, you know, and it's got to be stopped, old floorboard.
7: Yes, so you were saying, sir. So you were saying, but you didn't say what.
13: But this party you're holding, it's ruining me fishing, you know. The bounders keep putting up blinding lights, and then the little chaps down below can't see their way up to me line, you know. It's awful. No fun, you know, being a fish and having to swim round with your eyes shut all the time. They're probably bumping into each other down there, getting terrible headaches.
7: Well, why don't you try an aspirin for bait?
13: Yes, that's an idea. It's a rotten one, but it's an idea, right? But you haven't heard the worst of it yet, old fruit. Huh? The bounders have chucked a dirty great mine over the side.
5: But it wasn't a real one, sir. It was made of rubber.
13: Oh, was it? I wonder why it bounced up and down.
7: They're making a television flim, sir.
13: Yeah, a flim?
7: Yeah, flim, sir. F-I-L-M.
5: The flim.
7: Flim. Bill.
5: You mean a picture?
7: Pictures.
13: Yeah.
7: That bit of crackling is going to sit on the mine, you see.
13: Yes.
7: And then that gentleman down there, over there, look, in the ratings uniform and the admiral's hat and the mushroom grey suede creepers, well, he dives over the side and he fishes her back again, you see.
13: Does he really? Well, in that case, it seems hardly worth our while going there, isn't it?
14: All right, sorry to interrupt you, sir.
13: Who's this idiot?
14: Right. Mr. Nigel Scott Hansen, the producer.
13: Oh, well, that accounts for it. Carry on, old chap aboard, yes.
5: Oh, thanks. Well, it's nothing much, but do you mind stopping the boat going up and down? Because we're all ready to shoot. Well, we're getting a most terrible camera shake every time we're trying to focus on Felicity.
7: Yeah, well, perhaps it's the cameraman.
5: Oh, no, I'm afraid not. No, you don't know. It's because there's too big a swell.
14: Well, you should use a smaller actress.
13: Who did that?
14: Can't imagine, but Clint, I mean, Captain Toby definitely said he
12: Cleared all the shipping in this area.
5: Heavens to Betsy, look! That's all we needed! A paddle steamer! Oh, this is going to be a Scott Hansen production, all right.
12: It doesn't really matter.
5: Well, frankly, it does tend to destroy the illusion of a princess coming up from Atlantis.
12: Under pressure.
5: Exactly. Draping herself elegantly over a mine, and while she combs her golden tresses, a half-cut works outing floats past in the background, waving and cheering and throwing fish and chip papers at her from a paddle steamer.
14: Yes, I see what you mean. She's going so slowly, too.
5: Yes. Well, obviously, the captain knows Scott Hansen's here. Really, it's too bad. After my last production of The Nine-Eyed Monster with the Fiend from Dracula's Outhouse, I promised myself no more backgrounds of works outing.
7: Yeah. Mrs. Scott Hansen said, I saw that one. Yeah, there was a very odd bit.
5: Yes,
7: where
5: that was it. That was it. Honestly. In the middle of Dartmoor, on a foggy night, just as Dracula and the Fiend were having their fight to the death, who could have foreseen a sharabang full of drunks pulling up and making it a free-for-all?
7: Yeah, I know, sir, but it was jolly convincing, no? Oh, I thought they were all monsters.
5: So healthy they were. Well, we may as well pack up, get her off the mine, and go back to Portsmouth for lunch.
12: Very well, and I'll report to Captain Povey and have this paddle steamer removed and warn off any other works out here. Well?
4: The Admiral Andrews is on the phone, sir. He's very urgent.
12: Well, put him through.
4: Aye, sir. Putting you through now, sir?
7: Yes. Very clever of you, yes. Okay.
12: Hello?
7: Yes.
12: It's Captain Povey here, sir.
7: Look here, Povey. It's urgent. Yes, that's what it is. It's urgent, all right. It's urgent. Yes.
12: What is?
7: Yes. What is what?
12: Urgent, sir.
7: Oh, yes. It's this report, you see. Yes, let's start it. It's from the SS Bingo Bell.
12: The what?
7: Yes, it's a paddle steamer. They sighted a mine, you see. Yes. That's what they sighted. Yes, up to you, Kirby. Yes. Must be disposed of. Yes. Leave it to you. Yes, it's all yours.
12: But I don't want it.
7: Well, hard luck, you've got it. Yes. It's in the area where Southbridge is. You'd better signal them and tell them to contact the Bingo Bell.
12: But Southbridge is already out with the television company, sir. You were the one that sent her. Well, it so happens that I'm being considered for a part myself, so I'd rather not disturb Mr. Scott Hansen.
7: Oh, him? He was most impressed when I did it for him, you know.
12: Did what?
7: Well, my little piece, of course. Yes. Listen to this, Toby. The bells. The bells by E-A-S-O. M-S-S. Now then, here are the snitches. Yes. With the bells. Yes. Silver bells. Yes. What a world. A world. Full of merriment. The melody foretells.
12: Oh, no.
7: Yes. How they tinkle. Yes, tinkle. Yes.
12: Beautiful, sir, beautiful. I'll phone you back when I've sorted this one out this morning.
7: Yes, do that. In the icy. Yes, icy. Air of night.
4: It's Warner Brothers to see you, sir.
12: Who?
4: Lieutenant Murray and Mr. Phillips.
12: What? But they're supposed to be out at sea. You know, never mind. Send them in, for heaven's sake.
4: Aye, sir. This way, Laurel and Hardy.
15: Oh, very funny. Sorry to trouble you, sir.
12: What on earth did you want to come back for? I just had a phone call from Rear Admiral Andrews, and I was just about to send you an urgent signal.
15: Why don't you tell us instead, sir? It'd be a lot quicker.
12: No. Very funny. Now look, you must put to sea and get back to where you were at once.
15: So that you can send us a signal?
12: Yes.
15: No.
12: Laurel.
15: Yes, Ollie.
12: Shut up. Thank you, number one. Now, for heaven's sake, concentrate. There's a report from a paddle steamer called the Bingo Bell.
15: Yes, sir. It was about her.
12: Will you stop interrupting? They've reported sighting a mine in the waters where you were.
16: What?
17: Oh, Lummy, I knew I'd forgotten something. You see, sir...
16: Never mind what I see. Get out there and dispose of it. Don't just stand there. Any minute now, that mine could blow up.
17: No, it couldn't, sir. You see...
16: Get out there. Now, that's an order. Your naval officer's not a blasted film star. Put to sea at once and dispose of that mine.
17: But
16: out! Get off of it! And heaven help you if it blows up before you get to it. The craw and chain, that's what it is. Here it is, the craw and chain. There am I with my plate held out for a dirty great dollop of turd in the earth. Before I can get the eating arms whizzing about through it, I'm out here at sea again.
17: It wasn't our fault, Chief. Nobody could say we didn't try to tell old Thunder Guts that it was a rubber mine. The film boys had just left out there.
16: Correction, Mr. Phillips. It may be their mine, but you were the one who left it out.
17: But it wasn't my fault, sir. When I went out to bring back Felicity, I wasn't really concentrating.
16: Nonsense. If ever I saw a man concentrating, it was you. Beg pardon, sir. Mine coming up the starboard.
17: What?
16: Where?
17: Oh, Lummy. Left hand.
16: Right.
17: Right.
16: Up a bit.
17: Up a bit.
16: Back a bit.
17: Shoot. Go away, mine. Keep off. Stop.
16: Too late. Oh, what a shame. You popped it, sir.
17: Well, Captain Povey did say we were to dispose of it.
16: Yeah, he did indeed. But what's Mr. Scott Hansen going to say? I imagine that cost quite a bit.
17: Well, I don't know if it would help, sir, but there was a slight misunderstanding when we first got stuck with this job, sir. And we've got a real mine aboard.
16: What?
17: Yeah, well, I thought we had to supply it, sir. I mean, I didn't realise it. They'd made a replica out of bungees.
16: Oh, well done, Pertwee. We can put that one out and they'll never know the difference.
17: Well, Mr. Scott Hansen may not, sir, but I reckon Felicity may help me. I mean, steel is a lot colder than bungee to park on, you know.
16: What was that? It wasn't me, though.
17: No, sir. Maybe it's that launch. I think it's the muckmate's mob coming back after that hot dinner.
16: Oh, no, so it is, Chief. You and Mr. Phillips had better get that real mine overboard before they get here. I have a feeling we're in enough trouble already without Admiralty copping a writ of damages to bungee mines. Let them get on with their afternoon service.
17: And Mr. Phillips and the bathing beauty beach in the bikini are coming alongside now.
16: Chief, you really cannot refer to the Princess Eucarpi of the lost city of Atlantis as the bathing beauty beach in the bikini.
17: Oh, I'm sorry, sir.
16: All in, seaboat!
17: Well, Seth, I must say it's been a most terribly successful day's filming. Being a Scott Hansen production, the film and the cameras will all be daft, or they'll cancel the show altogether, but it's all been bags of fun.
16: Hello, you chaps. I brought Miss Hope up to the bridge to thaw out.
10: And it'll probably take years. Frankly, Nigel, I think you better rename this epic. You could call it Ice Cold in... Well, never mind when I'm ice cold, but next time I'll settle for being bombarded with this and ship papers.
16: Don't you worry, Miss Num. Number one and I will get you back to Pompey at once.
17: Yes.
16: Full ahead both, and left hand down a bit.
17: Yes, but Mr. Phillips, sir, you don't...
16: Come on, Chief, we've got to get to Pompey.
17: Yes, I know, sir, but you forgot...
16: Don't argue, Chief. Get going.
17: Yes, sir, but... Oh, full ahead both and left hand down a bit, sir.
16: If you care to come over to this side of the bridge, Miss Felicity, you can get a wonderful impression that... Mr. Phillips,
17: sir?
16: You idiot, you've forgotten the mine again.
17: Oh, Lummy.
16: That's what I was trying to tell you, sir.
10: Oh, well, who cares? We've finished with it. Let the wretched thing rot. I never want to see it again.
17: Yeah, but it won't rot, miss. That mine's not yours. It's a real one.
10: Oh, well, I suppose that accounts for it.
17: What do you mean, why it was so cold?
10: No, I could hear chicken after I twiddle that metal thing.
17: Chicken? Chicken? What do you mean? Tick tock, tick tock, tick tock. Tick tick, tick tock.
10: Yes.
17: Ah! Well, there you go. It's an egg down. She's alive, lad. Kirby's got his back to it.
16: Phillips, you idiot. Did you put detonators in it?
17: Well, I can't remember, actually.
16: Oh, oh, that's stupid.
17: I say, there's no actual danger, is there?
16: Not anymore, son. No.
17: Lummy, I do think I owe you all an apology.
16: You most certainly do. What Captain Povey's going to say, I can't think.
17: I can.
18: Well, he can't complain. He was the one who sent us out here to dispose of a mine, and we jolly well disposed of it.
8: Yes, I suppose he did.
7: Ah, oh, that's nice, isn't it? That's nice. Yeah, well, yeah, you disposed of it all right. What am I supposed to do then? What am I supposed to do when I get back to our mini-mini-mini-mini-mini-mini-mini-mini-mini-mini-mini-mini-mini-mini-mini-mini-mini-mini-mini-mini-mini-mini-mini-mini-mini-mini-mini-mini-mini-mini-mini-mini-mini-mini-mini-mini-mini-mini-mini-mini-mini-mini-mini-mini-mini-mini-mini-mini-mini-mini-mini-mini-mini-mini-mini-mini-mini-mini-mini-mini-mini-mini-mini-mini-mini-mini-mini-mini-mini-mini-mini-mini-mini-mini-mini-mini-mini-mini-mini-mini-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

And that was John Pertwee, Leslie Phillips, and Stephen Murray working their passage in The Navy Lark, written by Laurie Wyman. John Pertwee was the chief petty officer. Leslie Phillips was the sub-lieutenant. Stephen Murray was...

Murray working their passage in The Navy Lark, written by Laurie Wyman. John Pertwee was the chief petty officer, Leslie Phillips was the sub-lieutenant, Stephen Murray was the number one, Captain Fovey was played by Richard Caldicott, Nigel Scott Hansen was Tennille Evans, Felicity May Hope was Heather Chasen, Judy was Judy Cornwell, Rear Admiral Ironbridge was Michael Bates, and Lieutenant Commander Staunton was played by Ronnie Barker. The recorded production was by Alistair Scott Johnston.

0: You know, some marmalades get some of their tang from added flavoring. While Robertson's Golden Shred gets all of its tang from Seville oranges. What would you rather have for breakfast?
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10: The British Courts of Justice. Today in the criminal courts, the case of the Crown against Dermot Stavaker came to an end.
11: Ladies and gentlemen of the jury, the defendant was found standing by the exploded safe with the money in his hands. Mr. Stavaker was wearing a striped jersey, a black mask, and holding between his teeth a bag marked swag. The case of the Crown now rests, Millard.
7: Go, blimey, it's a fair cut, mate.
11: Exactly, Millard, that is my contention.
10: Meanwhile... a civil
12: Judge,
10: court today.
12: I should have just as well was summing up in a divorce action.
13: Well, the plaintiff, Mrs. Cheryl Skittle, has told us of her husband's alleged cruelty. It appears, and there's been no evidence to the contrary, that Mr. Cheryl Skittle, on returning from a hard day at the office, carelessly got into the habit of beating his wife around the head with a hummingbird sprinkler. We are told that there is no question of there being another woman in the case. And I'm not surprised. You're ugly, Mr. Jazz Kettle. Ugly, ugly, ugly. Not my sort at all. So, unless there's any other evidence, I'd like to dismiss the case.
6: Excuse me, my lord.
13: Yes, Mr. Goldstein.
6: There is one further piece of evidence.
13: Yes?
6: The defendant is in the habit of forcing, I'm sorry, I'll read that again, upon my client.
13: I'm sorry, I'll read that again. Is that some sort of medieval torture machine used to extract groans of pain from the victim?
6: So it has been described. And so, Millard, I would like to submit as Exhibit A the alleged wireless program. I'm sorry, I'll read that again.
13: Certainly, Mr. Goldstein. No!

0: most gruesome.
1: It is, my lord, but there's worse to follow.
2: And here's the voice of the most tortured of them all. John Otto, I prefer Thumbscrews, please, to say...
3: Oh, no! It's I'm sorry, I'll read that again.
2: During the summer, many nasty foreigners, welcome visitors to our shores, enjoy what we have to offer. And you may wonder what we have to offer. But you'd be surprised how gullible, stupid. No, delighted they are with anything we offer them. What can we offer? Yes. Yes, and what else?
1: Quickly, everybody. The next tour will be starting in about a minute. For the last time, a tour of Britain, 25 guineas.
4: 25 guineas? That's very good, isn't it, Elmer?
5: Yes, dear.
4: Well, how long's it last?
1: It's a tour of the entire British Isles at your leisure, madam, lasting 4 minutes.
6: Excusing me. Honorable tour. Only last 4 minutes. What shall we see?
1: All inclusive. Scotland, Wales, Oxford and Cambridge, Shakespeare Country, Windsor Castle and swinging London. Hurry up!
6: Lucky I brought my Japanese high-speed camera.
1: Right. Off we go. And here we are.
4: But we haven't moved, have we, Elmer?
5: No, dear.
1: But here we are on the very spot where Drake finished his game of bowls before the Armada arrived.
4: Well, isn't that something?
1: And here Shakespeare first had his idea for writing the play Boadicea.
6: But Shakespeare... he never wrote a play called Boadicea.
1: Exactly. A few seconds later, he realized it was a very bad idea. And decided to drown his sorrows in our next item on our tour, which is a genuine English pub.
4: Oh, look, dear. It's called the Windsor Castle.
1: And it's also our visit to Windsor Castle. And here's a glass of scotch for all of you on the counter. Drink it quick. You are now in Scotland. And note the man behind the bar is wearing a skirt, or as the Scots call it, a kilt.
4: What do you mean, a man behind a bar? I'll smash your face in.
2: Shh, Doris, I'll explain it all later.
1: And now to Ireland, and where better to see the Irish in their own surroundings than in the public bar? Evening, Paddy.
4: Hello there. I tell you, they all call Paddy.
1: Well, we have seen. Here we have Paddy Whack, Paddy Field, and Paddy Your Nose. And over there is Paddy the Puff.
4: Paddy the Puff? I don't get it.
1: Neither does he. That's why he's called Paddy the Puff. He's a great friend of Paddy or Nerth. All right, everybody out, everybody out. And now here we are in Wales. On your right is a reservoir, which is not unlike Lake Windermere, so we won't bore you with a trip to the lakes. Now, over here you can see the famous changing of the guard, Buckingham Palace, Tower of London, and Portobello Road. If you need any more postcards, you'll need more money. And that ends our talk.
7: Hello. What's going on here, then? I'm a policeman, and I am truly wonderful. May I direct you to anywhere, madam?
4: Yes, please.
7: Right, on this very spot, Queen Elizabeth once slept here.
4: But that's the pavement.
7: Yes, Queen Elizabeth once slept here on a banana skin. Goodbye.
1: If I can get a word in, that finally ends this tour. In 15 minutes' time, there'll be another tour at a cost of £75, lasting 6 minutes.
4: And what will we see?
1: The world, madam.

again, the Angus Prune Tune brings to the microphone the spine-curdling voices of Tim Brooke Taylor, John Cleese, David Hatch, and standing in for Joe Kendall, who is unwell, the lovely Jean Hart, and the hideous Bill Oddie.

0: Darling?
1: Yes?
0: Darling, there's something I want to ask you. Heaven knows I've wanted to ask it for long enough now, but... Well, with everything, you know what I mean. What I'm trying to say is... Will you marry me, Susan? I mean, Mary.
1: John! Oh, John, I never expected this.
0: I know, but... Oh, Mary, I have a lovely little house in the country with roses and a garden and a boat on the river. And when we're married, you can come out and visit me every other weekend. Look, I brought you a ring.
1: Oh, it's very unusual.
0: Here, let me put it on. No, better still, you wear it. It's quite zinc.
1: But, John, you know I can't get engaged.
0: Why not?
1: I'm already married.
0: What? What? Who are you married to?
2: You, dear.
0: When did we get married?
2: Yesterday.
0: Oh, yes, I forgot.
1: You forgot? I should never have said I do. I should have listened to Mother.
0: Why?
1: She was in the middle of a very funny joke. And as for our honeymoon, Blackpool.
0: But lots of people have a honeymoon in Blackpool.
1: Yes, but they usually stay overnight. And I wouldn't have minded so much if you'd come with me.
0: Oh, I had things to do.
1: What things?
0: I had to feed my moles.
1: Moles! Nasty, evil little creatures.
0: No, they're not. They're kind and thoughtful and very faithful. What would happen if a burglar broke in? You'd be thankful for the moles then.
1: Why?
0: Well, in the darkness, he might mistake them for policemen. I think that there were lots of very small policemen crawling around on all fours. That's why I'm training them to say, hello, hello, what's all this then?
1: John, moles can't speak.
0: Ah, but the burglar wouldn't know that. Burglars don't know anything. Burglars are ignorant and silly and stupid.
1: How do you know?
0: Well, anyone that can mistake a mole for a very small policeman must be stupid.
1: John, I wouldn't mind a few moles around the house. It's just that there are so many of them. We've got wall-to-wall moles in all the rooms and the cupboards are full of them. And how do you expect me to sleep in a bed full of moles?
0: Very badly.
1: And another thing. Who's that fat lady sitting on the stairs?
0: That's big fat Nelly.
1: Well, why is she there?
0: Well, it's cheaper than buying a stair carpet.
1: John! I can't stand it much longer. I can't go on living in this awful place full of fat women and moles and water buffalo.
0: Water buffalo?
1: Yes! A wedding present from your mother, remember?
0: Oh, yes.
1: 19 of them. I can't get into the bathroom for them. And they sit there all day splashing about and I have to keep running around to bring them clean towels. No, but John, I can't stand it. I just can't stand it.
0: Mary, I've been a fool. I thought this was what you wanted. Of course, I see now that I was wrong. Dreadfully wrong. Let me take you away from all this, away to some far-off place. Canada, perhaps. I've always wanted to see Canada. Somewhere where we can start afresh, where we can begin life anew, together.
1: Oh, John, do you really mean it?
0: Of course I do.
1: Then let's go now, straight away.
0: Yes, darling, we'll leave at once. Just as soon as I pack my moles. Nelly, get the buffaloes, will you?

0: time, even David Hatch was young and innocent. We were all young once. Timbrook Taylor was young once. He was never innocent, but he was young. John Cleese was young twice. But we all have to grow up, and that's Bill Oddie's particular problem. Nevertheless, before we do, let's just remind ourselves of those carefree years of playpens and harnesses by joining again those three talking babies outside the supermarket.
1: Morning, Rupert.
2: Morning, Hugh.
1: You look very smug. What's up?
2: I've been filming. I made a commercial for egg and spaghetti custard.
1: Mm. How'd it go?
2: Rotten. I was sacked for puking.
1: Were you paid?
2: Well, I'm getting royalties. 250 tins of the muck a year. My mother's stupid, you see. She got the same contract with a nappy firm. They'll still be supplying me when I'm 50.
1: Oh, rubber dummies. Here comes Cyril's old bag.
3: Cyril, darling. Mummy will just go and get some goodies for Dean Beans and then take Cyrilly Willy back to bye-bye.
1: Welty, welty, uppy, wappy. That woman's got to go. Morning, Cyril. What's the trouble?
4: Just bewailing my lost youth.
1: But you're only one.
4: Yes, but in 49 years I shall be 50. Imagine, I'm nearly 50. Then it's but a step till I'm 103. And then I won't be able to walk.
1: But you can't walk now.
4: Yes, but when I'm old, I won't even be able to crawl along the mantelpiece and be sick in the clock.
1: I don't see why not. My grandfather does.
2: Oh, come on, cheer up. Would you like some milk from my bottle?
4: No, no, thanks. I'm trying to give it up. I've got three chins already. However many will I have when I'm 50?
2: You shouldn't eat so much.
4: It's my only vice. I don't smoke, I don't drink, and I can't.
1: Here comes your old bag again, Cyril.
5: Let's give her test three.
3: What's the game, children? Can you see a mook out there?
5: She is so stupid.

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Well, I was almost glad when the rain came. I sat on the bench and I fell asleep. It was all so quiet, I slept for a week.

0: finger snapping, leather crackling, thigh slapping looks at life. And tonight we look at the last outpost of the old frontier.
1: The BBC.
0: We present the magnificent 6½ in a saga starring the lone stranger called Go West, Old Man, or Get Off the Gas Stove, Granny. You're too old to be riding the rails. Here is adventure. Here is romance.
2: Here's William Tell.
0: No, we've done him. Here are Henry's tales of the old String West and the lone stranger. Not forgetting his horse, Silver.
3: Damn, I forgot my horse, Silver. My horse, Silver. I must go to town, but where am I? I'll ask this Indian scout.
4: Dib, dib, dib, om.
3: Ah, who are you?
4: Me, Running Bear.
3: I can see that. Now, you're an Indian, aren't you? You're very red.
4: So would you be, running about like that.
3: Could you direct me to the nearest town?
4: Ah, meum, tellum, youum. Take him first, turning on him right. Then he big journey to him, town him.
3: Why do you keep saying him?
4: Script badly typed.
3: You're right. Hi ho, Silver.
0: And so the lone stranger hit the trail.
3: Not a trail.
0: And rode off across the desert. The sun was merciless. And after an hour, the lone stranger's horse went lame. And they staggered on wearily. The circling vultures flew down and sat on the cactus. But by sundown, they'd reached Wolf Cub City. And the lone stranger, his revolvers flashing in the twilight, strode into town, intent on proving himself the mightiest gunfighter in the West.
3: Have two bullets, please.
5: Who are you?
3: I'm the handsome stranger that's come to town. I'm stranger than most people.
5: Yeah, do you always ride alone?
3: No, sometimes I have a horse.
5: You'd better get out of town fast, stranger.
3: But who are you?
5: I'm Rosie Galeforce, and I run the Crazy Horse Saloon.
3: Well, I must admit, I'm a mite dry.
5: Then you might dry my place.
6: We realize that to you swinging middle-class mods, that may seem less than hilarious, but we might point out to you that in Wolf Cub City in 1890, it was very original, and a gnat could be hanged for not laughing at him. And times haven't changed that much!
0: And so they passed the evening drinking and gambling and drinking, until at length, as cowboys do, they gathered round the fire and started swapping yarn.
3: Will you swap a bit of red yarn for a bit of blue?
2: I wish I were dead.
0: Why, it's a mighty fine thing just a setting around a fire every which way. Listening to the tales of the men and watching the pictures in the fire. A man can get a thinking many things, like that, such as, well, how far the moon is away, or if he'd ever get back to his home, or how many listeners have fallen asleep, or how he's got to get himself a couple of head of cattle and then save up to buy the tails and the rest. Or how high the Rockies are, or whether John Cleese has hairy knees. Or whether the sound effects man has forgotten the gunshots record.
2: Duck!
3: Thank you.
2: No, look out! It's the Cleese brothers, 6 feet in the stirrups.
3: Shouldn't they have only 2 pigeons?
2: Yeah, but there's 3 of them, and they've only got 1 horse.
0: It was the Cleese brothers, led by the Cleese brother himself. He had so many notches on his gun belt, every time he moved, his trousers fell down.
7: Give me a dark cow, give me my bourbon. Give me a glass of milk. Right now. You low-down corn waddle, drop of your highfalutin no-good switch I yell at that ain't living as critters. Do you know what I am?
6: You're not.
7: No, I'm not. I'm your spotless ding-dong horn spattering cow punching button down mealy mouth knock kneed hedge hopping ball leg buckle up lily liver strap eye bounce on me hunt predators. Which way's the loaf?
3: That away, please, brother.
7: Okay, I'm not turning steer handlers. that I'm looking for Marshal Dillon.
2: You're looking for Marshal Dillon?
7: Nope, that's what I might tell you. Oh. I'm actually looking for an old stranger.
1: Yes,
7: I know. Everyone's told me. Oh. Well, I guess I'll be moseying. After that, I'll go.
0: That night, the lone stranger could not sleep, knowing that the Cleese brother was after him.
1: Oh, I'm so excited.
0: In the still of the night, a man leapt through his window. He brought news that would set the innards of the bravest man a-tremble.
2: See, is that the lone stranger in that bed?
1: You'll have to come and get me.
2: No. The Cleese brothers is going to drill you with hose, string you to a tree, and fill you full of lead. And then they're going to kill you.
1: Why? It ain't old snakeskin.
2: It ain't old snakeskin.
1: Oh, Gabby, of course we had some times together, didn't we, Gabby? Remember the time we were holed out in that burning shack with 50 Sioux Indians hollering and shooting after our scalp?
2: No.
0: And so all night the two men stayed talking in the bedroom. By the next morning, the lone stranger fully realized the danger.
1: What will people think?
0: And he had the Cleese brother to worry about, for he knew there was something he had to fight.
1: Cowardice.
0: He reasoned with himself.
1: Fight him? No. Go on, no. Who's a yellow little sissy then? I am. No, I'm not. Oh, yes, I am. Sissy. Shut up or I'll hit me. Oh, promises.
0: At last, he made up his mind to go to the office of martial law. He stood outside looking at a poster.
1: Wanted men. No previous experience necessary. Marshal, I've got to warn you, there's going to be violence, I'm afraid. In fact, I'm terrified. I'll have to fight the Cleese brother.
8: Well, he wears a current saying $15 on his hat. And you know what that means.
1: There's a price on his head. Is that what you meant? You didn't mean that. No. Well, for my own safety, lock me up.
8: I can't. You haven't committed a crime.
1: What about the price on his head, Joe?
8: Fair enough.
5: Wait, what are you? A weak-kneed, yellow-bellied, soft-gutted, flubby-hearted coward?
1: Yes, that's a fair description.
5: Get up! Fight like a man!
2: Well, wouldn't know how. I say this man shouldn't be in Wolf City.
9: He's right. We don't want a whole damn broken up by misery and hatred and killing. Has anyone got a rope?
8: You mean...
9: Yeah, let's all have a jolly good skit and then we'll forget all of it.
5: What have you done?
8: It's all right, I'm just putting the audience in their place.
0: That evening there was an expectant air about the town. It was little Prince Buffalo. His father was dying. Across the street, Miss Rosie Galeforce was still singing in the crazy hearse.
10: I thought it was the crazy horse. She died to death.
0: When suddenly a gun barked a warning.
2: Oof. Look out! It's the Cleese brother!
7: All right, lone stranger. Draw!
1: Queen.
7: Ace! You get the east of town against the wind. Now get moving. To the ditch!

0: just one thing I'd like to say.
1: What's that? Who?
2: Mr. Tom, Mr. Tom!
1: It's Limple, Aunt Cassidy!
3: What is it, Limple?
2: And Clean Birds go around the bay and they got all money in the May banks. And another thing, the Clean Brothers are robbed the bank. They got all the money in the mail bag.
4: He's right, stranger, both times.
3: Drop your... Drop your bags and ride on.
4: I'm not riding without my bags. Now, stranger, my life or yours.
0: I'll take mine, please.

answers on a postcard, please, to this address. Humphrey Barclay, the Land Stranger Competition, Broadcasting House, Stoke Poges. Anyone for tennis?

0: At least I hope you have, for another week. The noises you heard were those made by Timbrook Taylor, John Cleese, David Hatch, Bilotti, and guest Jean Hart.
1: Oh, you guessed.
0: Joe Kendall, unfortunately, was indisposed. Or indisposed. Yes. Forget that, too. Scripts were by Timbrook Taylor, Graham Garden, David Hatch, Eric Idle, and Bilotti. Versatile Bilotti also wrote the songs, and Dave Lees with the magic fingers on the piano, arranged by Leon Cohen. This week they did A Cat's Cradle. The whole show was produced by HJB. H for Humphrey, J for John, and B for send your answers on a postcard. So, folks, get switched off for another week until twice again you'll hear John Stig Baskerville, please, say...
2: Oh, no! It's the Wonder Show!

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1: You know, some marmalades get some of their tang from added flavoring. While Robertson's Golden Shred gets all of its tang from Seville oranges. What would you rather have for breakfast?
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0: We present Arthur Lowe, John LeMessurier, and Clive Dunn in Dad's Army. Things That Go Bump in the Night, featuring John Lorre, Arnold Ridley, and Ian Lavender, with this week's guests, Larry Martin and John Barron. Here is the news, and this is John Snagg reading it. With the war now well into its third violent year, it must seem in the early months of 1942 that the skies over Germany are raining bombs, as mighty armadas of RAF bombers, often up to 1,000 strong, loose their deadly loads on the cities below. The skies above southern England are full of menace too, not from Hitler's Luftwaffe, but from thunderclouds, as Captain Mannering and his men, travelling back to their headquarters in Jones's butcher's van, pull up outside a forbidding old country house.
1: Now then, Wilson, you're the navigator. Where are we?
2: Well, according to my calculations, we should be just outside Jones's shop in the High Street.
1: In other words, you're lost.
2: What? Well, I'm not the only one who's lost. I would say we all were.
1: How much petrol have we got, Jones?
3: Well, according to the petrol gauge, about half a gallon.
1: Half a gallon? Just a minute. Walker!
4: Did somebody call?
1: No need to shout in my ear, Walker.
4: Oh, sorry, Captain Mannering. What was it you wanted?
1: Did you fill the petrol tank up yesterday?
4: Yeah, that's right.
1: In that case, why is it empty now?
4: Ah, well, you see, I had a customer who wanted 4 gallons, so I took some out of the tank.
1: How dare you tamper with my fuel?
4: You haven't paid me for it yet. And you know my terms, cash on delivery.
1: Take his name, Wilson.
2: You got any paper?
4: Well, that's all right, Mr. Wilson. I'll give you my bill for the petrol. You can write it on the back of that.
1: How dare you?
5: Oh, dear.
3: Oh, that's a nasty cold you've got there, sir. You should be between sheets.
1: Yeah. Never mind about that, Jones. Now, look, we can't sit cooped up in this van all night. We'd better go up to that house and get some help.
3: You're not going out in the pouring rain with that cold, Captain Mannering. You'll catch pneumonia.
1: Don't talk rubbish. Let me out.
3: Oh, I can't allow you that, sir. Well, I will not allow you, sir. I will not allow you, sir.
1: What are you doing? Take your hands off. You're strangling me.
3: I'm sorry about that, sir, but I must restrain you. I will not allow you to catch pneumonia.
1: Nonsense. Proper rain won't hurt me.
6: Jones is right, sir. I knew a man once. Aye, just about your age and build he was. He had a slight head cold and he went out in the rain. 5 days later I was screwing the handles on his coffin.
1: Thank you, Fraser.
4: I know how to get you up to that house without getting wet, Mr. Mannering. We've got some tarpaulins in the back here. We can rig up a sort of canopy. Hang on a tick, we'll come round. Come on, Pike, Godfrey, give us a hand.
1: Look, this is all really quite unnecessary, you know.
3: Don't you fuss yourself, Mr. Mannering. We'll look after you, don't you worry. Oh, here they come, they've got the tarpaulin, and they're sticking a rifle in each corner, sir.
2: Highly ingenious.
3: Yes, it reminds me of those covered litters they had in the Sudan. There was a Nubian slave at each corner, and they used to carry the sultanas in them.
2: Seems rather an elaborate arrangement just to carry dried fruit.
3: Not that sort of sultans. The wives of the sultans.
2: Oh, I see.
4: Right, Mr. Mannering, you can come out now.
3: Righto, Joe. I'll get down and I'll help you out, sir. Hold your corner of the tarpaulin, Pikey.
7: I am holding it steady.
3: No, you're not. You're juggling your rifle and the water will dribble on Mr. Mannering. You don't get any dribbles on the officer. Right, now, come on, Mr. Mannering, I've got you.
1: Jones, gentle, will you stop mauling me about? Let me get down on my own.
3: I must protect your welfare, sir. I will not have you getting pneumonia.
1: Right, you can let go now. I'm down. Get down, Wilson.
2: Let's go, Winter. Yes. There, well, yes, this is a nice shelter, sir. Awfully clever of you, Walter.
1: Oh, it's nothing, really.
3: Now, if we all keep close together under the tarpaulin, we won't get wet. You get in front, Sergeant Wilson. That will stop the dribbles getting on Mr. Mannering. And you, sir, you get behind Sergeant Wilson and put your arms round his waist like that.
1: Look, just a minute, Jones. I'm in command here and I'll give the orders.
3: I assure you, sir, no intention of you slurping your officership. I must try to keep you dry, sir.
2: I'd better do as he says, sir. After all, we don't want you to get wet. I don't mind you putting your arms round my waist.
1: Oh, thank you very much, Wilson.
3: And I'll put my arms round your waist, sir, if that's all right with you.
1: Oh, get on with it, Jones.
3: Right, walk up, Fraser, Pike, Godfrey.
5: Right.
3: Hold your rifle steady, we don't want a sagging cantaloupe. Ah, here we're all ready now. To the house, by the left, quick, march.
6: Leg, right.
2: No, I feel like the emperor in Aladdin.
8: I feel like I'm at a Jewish wedding.
1: That'll do, Walker.
3: You get any dribbles on you, Mr. Manorin? I told you not to juggle the canopy pipe.
7: I'm not juggling it.
1: I'm all right, Jones. Just keep going.
3: Very good, sir. Left, right. Oh!
2: Well, we made it, sir. We're as dry as a bone. Look, the tarpaulin's sagging with the weight of water.
1: Yes, I suppose we should be grateful that none of us has got wet. Right, Pike. Go and ring the doorbell.
7: Yes, Mr. Manorin, right away.
5: Oh, look out! Water from tarpaulin running all over me.
1: Don't play the fool, Pike.
5: Because I'm all wet.
1: Well, you shouldn't have pulled your rifle away from the tarpaulin. Stupid boy.
5: You told me to ring the bell. Now look at me. I'm wet through.
1: Don't shake it all over me.
3: Stop scattering yourself all over Mr. Manorin.
1: Go on, Wilson. Knock at the door.
2: All right, sir. Well, look, sir. The door's open.
1: Well, let's get inside.
2: Well, you can't just walk into a strange house without being invited.
1: We can't stand out here in the pouring rain. Come along. Hello? Anyone at home? You see a light switch, Wilson?
2: Remember, sir. Ah, here we are. They're not working, sir.
6: There are some candles over here, sir.
1: Good, light them, Fraser. And you, Godfrey.
6: Aye, sir. Yes, Mr. Manorin. There we are, sir.
1: Hello? Anyone there?
9: Hey, isn't it creepy? Just like that film, The Old Dark House.
6: There is something weird about it. No mistake. Oh, dear. I think I should have to go. You're scared, too, are you? No, it's... It's all that water.
1: You'll just have to wait, Godfrey. Now, everybody keep absolutely quiet, so we can hear if anybody answers. Hello?
6: Did you hear that? It's the sound of the Death Watch Beetle. They haunt these old places. They're riddled with them.
4: What are you talking about? It's Pike's teeth chattering.
1: I told you to keep quiet, Pike.
10: I can't help it, Miss Manny. I'm freezing.
2: I really think you ought to get those wet clothes off, sir.
10: What am I going to wear? Can't stand around with nothing on.
3: Permission to speak, sir. He could wear one of those flag things on the wall there.
6: Tabards.
1: I beg your pardon, Fraser?
6: Tabards. They're not flags, they're tabards.
1: Oh, yes, of course. Go and get one down, Jim.
3: Very good, sir.
1: Right, Pike, take your clothes off.
2: Don't like to. Oh, come on, Frank, come on. Do as you're told.
10: All right, then. But don't anybody look. Don't look!
1: You know, Wilson, I think that boy's going soft in the head. The way you mollycoddle him only makes him worse.
2: Well, I feel sort of responsible for him, sir, you know. I mean, if I don't look after him, Mavis, Mrs. Pike, goes around with a miserable look on her face. Now, as you know, if there's one thing I cannot stand, it's people looking miserable.
1: Yeah. What is it, Fraser?
6: Can he no feel a strange atmosphere in this house? Tell you, sir, there's something amiss. Something strangely amiss.
1: Oh, stop rolling your eyes about. Look like Eddie Cantor. Bound to be some perfectly logical explanation for all this.
3: You can all turn round now. Private Pike is wearing his tabloid.
10: I don't half feel silly, Mr. Manorin. I've got nothing on my legs.
8: I'll tell you something. You'd win first prize in the knobbly knees contest.
3: Personally, I think he looks rather nice.
8: I'll bet it an half drafty round the house your father.
10: I'm freezing to death, Mr. Manorin.
1: For goodness sake, stop whining, Pike. Just roll up your uniform and bring it with you. Now, come on. We better explore this house. We'll try the upstairs first.
3: Permission to whisper, sir. There's something horrible about.
1: That it, dog. Come on.
6: That's no ordinary dog. It's a hound.
1: A hound?
6: Aye. Did you hear that? There's a whole pack of them.
3: There's a whole pack of horrible hounds. Don't panic.
1: Jones,
3: a pack of horrible hounds.
1: Jones. Dogs are outside somewhere. They can't harm us. Come on, let's go upstairs. Bring the candles, Fraser.
6: Aye, sir. You know, Mr. Jones, I really think we ought to get back to the van. I'm afraid I don't get on very well with dogs. Even little dogs, they upset me. My sister had a Pekingese once that used to jump up at me quite an awful lot, and in the end I had to order it to leave.
3: Well, we'd better not get left here on our own. Come on.
1: Right, now, we'll make our way from the top of the stairs, here, along the landing. We'll try each door. Here goes. Anybody there? No. Right, let's try the next one. Ah, this is a bathroom. And this is another little room.
6: Before you close that door, I wonder...
1: Yes, all right. You'll have to catch us up.
6: Oh, thank you, sir.
1: Now, let's see what's in here. Ah, this must be the master bedroom. Anybody here? It really is very strange, Wilson. This house seems empty.
2: Well, whoever was here must have left in a hurry. Look, you see, the bed's turned down and there's a fire burning in the grate.
6: The question is, Copland wondering, what made them leave, huh? And all the house, the fire still burning, and not a human soul about. This is a haunt of the undead, if ever I saw one. There's nothing here but the wind and the rain, and those ghostly hounds howling, howling, howling.
1: Oh, come now, Fraser.
6: Ah, but why are they howling? Are they of this mortal world, or are they the hounds of hell?
1: I told you to stop rolling your eyes. All right, Pike. Put the uniform by the fire to dry.
7: Yes, Mr. Manry.
1: Now, pay attention, everybody. It's quite on the cards that this storm may last all night. So we shall just have to make the best of a bad job. This room's very comfortable. There's a big four-poster and a single bed. I suggest we all settle down here for the night. I shall take the single bed. The rest of you make yourselves comfortable.
2: Where am I going to sleep, sir?
1: In the four-poster, of course.
2: Where are the others going to sleep?
1: In the four-poster, with you.
2: Well, that's ridiculous.
1: You know, Wilson, you really are one of the most selfish men I've ever met. What gives you the right to think that you should have a bed to yourself?
2: Well, I...
1: Right, that's settled. Fraser, Godfrey, Walker, Jones.
11: Yes, sir?
1: You sleep in the big bed with Sergeant Wilson. NCOs at the top, other ranks at the bottom. Frank, you'll have to sleep in the chair.
9: That's not fair. It's always me who has to sleep on his own.
2: I'm awfully sorry, Frank, but if it was up to me, I'd let you share the bed with me. But Mr. Mannering's the officer, you see.
9: Well, come with me to the bathroom, then. Hmm? I've got to wash my hands and clean my teeth. No mum won't let me go to bed without washing my hands and cleaning my teeth.
2: Yes, but you haven't got a toothbrush. Surely you can give it a miss for one night.
9: I'll tell mum.
2: No. And that's that.
1: Now, settle down, everybody. I'm going to bed.
3: Stop, Mr. Manning. You mustn't.
1: What are you talking about, Jones?
3: You mustn't get into that bed, sir. The sheets will be damp. I will not allow you to have pneumonia.
1: Nonsense.
3: No, you sit by the fire, sir. I'll warm up the bed for you.
4: Hey, what are you going to do, Jonesy?
3: I'm going to do what the young serving wenches did in days of yore when they warmed up the bed for their masters.
4: Blimey. I don't think Mr. Mannering wants to cuddle you all night.
1: All right, that'll do, Walker.
3: I'm going to put some hot coals in this warming pan. There we are.
1: This is not necessary, Jones.
3: Let me be the best judge of that, sir. There, I'll just put the warming pan into your bed. And in a few minutes, it'll be lovely and warm.
1: Right, get into bed, everybody.
6: This is all wrong, I tell you. It's all wrong.
1: What are you muttering about, Fraser? You know how I hate mutters.
6: I can't see why we should have to sleep at the bottom of the bed. Could you not douse for it?
1: Certainly not. Now do as you're told and get into bed.
6: Yeah.
3: I told you those sheets were damp, Mr. Manley. Look at all that steam coming out of your bed.
1: By Jove, you're right, Jones.
2: Excuse me, sir. I don't think that is steam. Looks rather like a smoke to me.
1: What?
4: Blimey, it is smoke. The bed's on fire.
1: Get some water, quick.
11: There's a jug on the washstand, Walker.
4: Right, I've got it. Stand clear, everybody. Here, Pikey, take this jug and go and get some more water from the bathroom. It's the second on the right.
7: Righto, Jones.
1: Really, Jones, of all the stupid, idiotic things to do.
3: I'm sorry, Mr. Manning. I was only trying to warm you up.
4: Well, it stopped burning anyway.
1: The bed's wet through now. Where am I going to sleep?
11: In the four-poster, sir. Officers and NCOs at the top, other ranks at the bottom.
1: All right. Shut the door, Fraser. Drafty enough in here as it is.
6: Ready, Oswald.
7: It's all right, Mr. Manning. I've got the water.
5: Oh, Mr. Manning. I'm all wet again.

0: everyone.
1: Uncle Arthur. Uncle Arthur.
2: Not now, Mavis.
0: Uncle Arthur!
2: What? Oh, it's you, Frank. Now, go back to sleep.
0: Uncle Arthur.
2: Well, what is it?
0: That chair's ever so uncomfortable. Can I come into bed with you, please?
2: You better ask Mr. Mannering.
0: I can't get to him. He's over the other side.
2: Hmm? Well, ask Jones to ask him, then.
0: Mr. Jones!
3: Oh, it's the horrible hound! It's the horrible hound!
0: No, it's only me, Mr. Jones.
3: Blimey, I thought my end had come.
0: Look, ask Mr. Mannering if I can come into bed. Pass it on.
4: Hey, Walker, wake up!
5: What's the matter?
4: Ask Mr. Mannering if Pike can come into the bed with us. Yeah. Pass it on.
5: Captain Mannering? Captain Mannering?
6: Yes. What is it?
5: Can Pike come into bed with us?
6: Certainly not. There's no room.
5: Hey, Jonesy.
4: Yes?
5: He says there's no room.
4: Mr. Wilson?
7: Yes?
4: He says there's no room.
5: Frank, he says...
0: All right, I heard. Just not fair.
4: Uncle Arthur.
2: Well, for goodness sake, Frank, go back to sleep.
0: I can hear someone coming up the stairs. Listen.
2: That's right. I'd better wake Captain Mannering. Sir?
7: Mm.
2: Sir?
6: Mm, yes. Mm. Yes, what is it?
2: Listen, sir.
0: Oh, it's coming along the landing.
6: Right. Out of bed, everybody. Quickly now. Get your rifles.
0: Shh. It stopped. It's turning the door handle.
4: It's coming in. Don't panic. It's coming in.
3: It's one of the undead to come to claim its victims. Look at that ghastly white hand clutching in the air. It's searching desperately for a victim.
5: Yeah, the light switch. It's working now.
3: Look, it's going to speak.
8: I say, you chaps, what are you doing sleeping in my bed?
0: That's what Grumpy said to Snow White.
8: Well?
5: He doesn't sound very undead to me.
6: Who are you?
8: I'm Captain Cadbury, and this is my HQ.
6: HQ? What of?
8: Well, this is the dog training school.
6: Oh, so that's what we've been hearing.
8: Yes, they've been a bit restless tonight. Storms upset them. Who are you?
6: Oh, I'm Captain Mannering, CO of Warmington on Sea Home Guard.
9: What are the dogs for, sir?
8: Well, we train them as tracker dogs for the War Department.
3: Of course. Oh, I always knew it was something of that description.
8: We're a bit slack at the moment, so I've given the rest of the staff the weekend off.
6: So that's why the house is deserted.
8: Anyway, what are you doing here?
6: We were returning from an exercise when our transport ran out of fuel.
8: Oh, I see. Well, look, as you seem to have made yourselves at home, you may as well spend the rest of the night here, and I'll take you to a garage first thing tomorrow.
6: That's very kind of you, sir.
8: Well, good night, and see you in the morning.
6: Good night. Morning, Captain Cadbury.
8: Good morning, Captain Mannering. Your chap's ready, Sergeant.
2: Almost, sir.
8: When everyone's here, I'll take you across and get your petrol.
6: That's very good of you, sir.
8: Oh, not at all.
10: Morning, everybody.
11: Good morning, Pikey.
0: Oof. It's cold, isn't it?
6: Right. What are you doing wandering about in just a vest and muffler? Where's your uniform jacket?
0: I can't put that on. It's still damp. Catch me death.
6: You'll get even colder without a jacket at all.
0: Mum said I mustn't put damp things on.
8: Look, I'm sure we can find him something to put on. I mean, I'll tell you what. There's an old greatcoat hanging behind the kitchen door. Perhaps you'd like to cut along and get it. Private Pike.
0: Yeah, very good, sir. Thank you.
8: Well, can't have the poor chap wandering about half starkers, can we? Might frighten the dogs, eh?
6: Yes, right.
12: How's that, Captain, who gave us quite a fright last night?
8: Yes, yeah, sorry about that. The storm put the lights out, and I was outside, tinkering with the generator when you arrived. Otherwise, I'd have been there to greet you.
0: Got the coat, Captain Cadbury?
8: Oh, jolly good.
0: It's a bit holey, though.
5: Holey? Looks like one of Fagin's castles.
8: Actually, it's an old German greatcoat that we use for training. The holes are where the dogs have savaged it.
0: Was anybody wearing it at the time?
8: Oh, I should jolly well think so, yes. Those stains aren't red ink, you know.
0: Oh, I don't think I want to wear it then, thank you all the same.
6: You'll wear it and be grateful, Pike.
0: But it's been savaged, Mr. Mannering.
6: And so will you be if you don't be quiet, boy. Now, let's go and get that petrol.
8: Right, now, we can take a shortcut across the fields. I'm afraid I haven't got any cans to carry the petrol in, but there's a stack of empty gin bottles over there by the dog pens.
6: Ah. Must be quite an expensive business, Wilson.
5: Hmm? What is, sir?
6: Training dogs on gin. Right, come along, men. Ah, yes. More than enough bottles here for our purpose.
3: Hey, Johnson, just look at that pile of gin bottles. This Cadbury fella must be a real old soak.
4: Oh, yeah, well, I drink a lot of gin, officers do, you know. We had an officer in the Sudan who took the bottle. Ginny George, they used to call him. He drank 3 bottles a day for 6 weeks, and then he died.
3: What all? Alcohol poisoning?
4: No, a snake bit him.
6: Right, man, take a couple of bottles. That should do. Now, quiet! Settle down at once. You seem to have the dogs well under control, sir.
8: Well, these are only half-trained raw recruits. The fully trained lot left yesterday. This is not a bad bunch, really. Except for that chap, Prince 439. He's a real troublemaker. Upsets the others.
6: Really?
8: Stand to attention, 439, and keep silent when I'm talking to you. Oh, well, have it your own way. Absolute slacker, that dog. Failed the course 3 times. I've had him on a charge twice. If he fails this time, he'll be out on his ear. You know how it is. You get one rotten apple.
6: Oh, quite so, yes, yes. I have much the same trouble. Wilson, fall the men in.
12: There you go, sir. All right, fall in, please.
6: Now, men, nice brisk walk across the fields. Do us the world of good.
12: Excuse me, sir.
6: What is it?
12: Do you want us to carry our gin bottles at the trail or at the slope?
6: All right, that'll do, Wilson. Squad, squad, come. Left turn. By the left. Quick. Out. Left. Right. Left. Right. Left. Right. Left. Left. Left. Right. Left.
12: Really is a lovely morning, isn't it, Captain Cadbury?
8: Yes, absolutely first class. Not far to go now. We're nearly at the river.
6: Ah, yes, yes, I see.
8: Yes, well, once we got across that, we're practically at the garage.
12: I can't see a bridge anywhere, sir.
8: Oh, there isn't one. We'll have to ford it. Very shallow at this time of year.
6: Tell me, sir, those dogs of yours, what exactly do they do?
8: Well, they're trained to track down German parachutists.
12: You must have quite a way with dogs, sir.
8: Oh, good Lord, no. I'm scared stiff of the brutes. I don't have anything to do with the training. I'm just in charge of admin.
4: Your dogs have got very loud voices, sir.
8: Oh, yes, on a clear day, they carry for miles.
6: What happens when the dogs have tracked down a parachuter?
8: Well, they hold him until the troops arrive. Of course, I'm talking about a fully trained dog. The ones here at the moment have only completed the first half of the course, the tracking bit.
12: What's the second half of the course?
8: Holding the parachutist. That's the most difficult part. They have to be trained not to tear the poor chap to pieces, limb from limb.
6: Oh, Lord.
8: Well, here we are. Left, right, left, right. Squad!
12: Excuse me, Captain, but is this the shallow river you were talking about?
8: Yes, that's right.
12: Looks awfully deep to me.
8: Yes, you're right, Sergeant. All that rain last night must have swollen it. It's practically bursting the banks.
4: Captain Mannering.
6: What is it, Golfer?
4: I wonder if I might...
6: Yes, all right, but hurry up.
4: Oh, thank you, sir.
6: Sorry about that, sir. He suffers from bladder trouble.
8: I suppose seeing all this water has sort of stimulated him, eh?
6: Yes, quite. Well, I think we'd better look for a suitable place to ford the river.
8: Oh, good idea.
3: Here, Mr. Mannering, those dogs are definitely getting louder.
12: I think Walker's right, sir.
6: Be quiet. Listen.
8: Oh, crumbs! They must have got out.
12: They won't come after us, will they, sir?
8: Oh, I see no reason why they should.
6: What's that smell? Someone eating sweets. Are you, Pike?
1: No, Mr. Mannering. I had some hundreds and thousands, but I finished those at breakfast. Remember, Uncle Arthur, I offered you some, but you didn't want any.
12: Yes. I didn't really think they'd go very well with bacon and eggs.
6: There's a distinct smell of aniseed.
1: That's it. Oh, no, I haven't got any aniseed balls. Mum wouldn't let me buy them. She said I might break my teeth.
8: Aniseed! Oh, gosh, I've just remembered. That greatcoat the boy is wearing, it's soaked in aniseed to attract the dogs.
6: What? Get it off at once, Peggy.
1: I can't. I'll catch cold.
6: Look, sir, can't you control the dogs?
8: Of course I can't.
4: The horrible hounds are afterwards and you can't control them. They're tearing to pieces.
6: Be quiet, sir. Mike, You'd better get across the river as quickly as you can.
1: I'm not going in there. I'll get all wet again.
6: Don't argue.
1: He looks ever so deep.
6: Nonsense, boy. It'll barely come over your boots.
1: Oh, all right, then. Here we go. Oh, no, it's all right. It's not too deep after all. Mr. Mannering, the water has come over Pike's boots. In fact, it's come over his head. Mr. Mannering, I'm all wet again.
6: Stop complaining, boy. Probably stepped in a pothole. Get over to the other side, quickly.
1: Oh, all right, I'm going. But my mum will be ever so furious.
5: Yes, she will, too. She gets terribly annoyed about things like this.
6: Really?
5: Yes.
7: Here, those dogs sound very nasty, Mr. Mannering.
6: We're safe enough, aren't we, Captain Cadbury, now that Pike's across the river?
8: Oh, not really, no. The dogs will be awfully angry when they get here. They're quite liable to savage all of us.
10: The horrible hounds are coming and liable to savage us all. Don't panic! Don't panic! Don't panic!
6: Oh. Right, quick, man. Across the river, all of them.
7: All right, come on, man.
5: Oh, water's awfully cold.
6: Oh, never mind that, Wilson. Get a move on. Come on, men.
1: Keep up. See, it's not very nice, is it?
6: Be quiet, Pike. Give Godfrey a hand, somebody.
7: Come on, Mr. Godfrey. You hang on to me.
4: Oh, thank you, Mr. Walker.
7: Yeah. I bet it's a long time since you had a paddle, eh?
4: Yes, it is. Especially with the water up to my armpit.
6: Keep going, man.
7: We're going as fast as I can, man.
1: Come on, you're nearly there.
5: You know, these stones are terribly slippery underfoot.
6: Stop complaining, Wilson. We're almost there. Right, up the bank.
10: Oh, we made it, Mr. Manley. We made it.
6: Well done, man.
5: You know, I'm absolutely soaked.
6: Never mind, Wilson. You're safe. That's the important thing. Dogs can't follow scent across water. Believe me, Wilson, I'm pretty shrewd judge of these things.
5: I see. In that case, why are the dogs jumping straight into the river and swimming across?
6: What? Good Lord. Run for it. Oh. Right,
1: oh, man.

In that episode of Dad's Army, based on the original television series by Jimmy Perry and David Croft, you heard Arthur Lowe as Captain Mannering, John LeMessurier as Sergeant Wilson, Clive Dunn, Corporal Jones, John Lorry, Private Fraser, Arnold Ridley, Private Godfrey, Ian Lavender, Private Pike, Larry Martin, Private Walker, and John Barron as Captain Cadbury. 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
2: Hello, and welcome to the second part of the News Quiz of the Year. As ever, we begin with a cutting, read by Charlotte Green.
3: Here's a cutting from the British Transport Police Public Survey.
4: Question 6. Have you ever been a victim of crime on the railway? If no, go to question 8. Question 8. Why not?
2: Yes, it seems an age ago, that summer of 2003, when you still hadn't heard of the Tory leader, when David Beckham thought that Real Madrid was just different from the plastic imitation Madrid, and the chances of England ever winning a World Cup in anything seemed slighter than finding weapons of mass destruction in Iraq.
3: Linda, which parliamentarians have been looking into the truth, the mole truth, and nothing but the truth?
5: Do we care? We don't really, do we? Basically, new developments in the dossier are that they think they found the BBC source in the Ministry of Defence, and the BBC are keeping quiet about it. And Robin Cook's now saying, rather sadly, I don't believe we'll ever find the weapons of mass destruction.
6: Oh.
5: Yeah, it's sad, really, but one little boy's kept his faith. Tony Blair. He still believes in weapons of mass destruction. In fact, he stood up in Parliament and said, boys and girls, all clap if you believe in weapons of mass destruction. There you are, Tony. That's three people in Britain.
7: As of tonight, though, he's changed it, and now the insistence that he's looking for Saddam Hussein's plans for weapons of mass destruction. Next week it will be looking for a note left on Saddam Hussein's mother's fridge about weapons of mass destruction in the oven.
8: He did change it, didn't he? He started saying that he had programmes for weapons of mass destruction. It sounds like something on ITV, doesn't it?
5: Changing machines.
8: Do you know, I've never actually sat next to a genuinely funny woman, and it's fantastic. I realise it's putting me off. I've only ever seen Linda Smith at a great distance, thinking, that woman far off, she's funny.
5: And I'm so much taller.
8: You are. We'd be rubbish on a netball team together. One chest pass, you'd knock me out.
9: I haven't actually contributed anything to this question yet, but I must
8: say, Dave,
9: that I do have the ability to answer this question in under 45 minutes.
7: I mean, when Simon mentioned in that wonderfully turned question, you mentioned the

0: wonderfully turned question. You mentioned the mole. And I was listening to Nick, I think, on the radio yesterday. He was talking about Andrew Marr, who always keeps his ears close to the ground. If Andrew Marr's ears are close to the ground, there isn't any ground.
1: Francis, who had an ace in the hole?
2: The Americans found Saddam Hussein, who had rather cunningly grown a beard to disguise himself as David Blunkett. And, but, of course, you don't fool George W. Bush that easily. So they shaved off the beard and found they'd got Lord Lucan, I think. It looked jolly like him to me. But he was found hiding in a tiny hole in the ground near Tikrit. And the house next door, where he'd been living most of the time, was the house of his former chef. Well, surprisingly, his hideout. And, sorry to say, probably not a very good chef, to judge by the state of the kitchen, because there were a couple of Mars bars, I think, and a can of 7-Up. Mm. And then a horrible-looking bowl of gunk that might have been a salad at one stage.
0: It was rather like that Daily Mirror bloke who got into the palace. It was a sort of Tupperware situation. I mean, nobody lives well at the higher echelons. He's lying there on 750,000 quid, and he's eating a Mars bar out of an old saucepan. You think nobody lives well?
3: I think he must have thought after a fairly difficult year that he was getting things sorted out. He got a place to hide. He got £750,000 in dollars. And he'd worked out a perfect way to avoid Christmas.
0: The sad thing is that nobody can tell that great Saddam joke anymore. You know the joke about the doubles?
3: Go on.
0: Oh, it's great. No, it's a terrific joke. While he was on the run, there were 48 doubles of Saddam Hussein, and at some point they were all gathered together by Tariq Aziz. And he said, there's good news and there's bad news. They haven't found Saddam yet, but he's lost an arm.
2: You know, there's certain words that only ever appear in newspaper headlines, like probe and rap and quiz and so forth. And there was a headline in, I think, the Daily Mail, saying British experts will join Saddam quiz. And I had this charming idea that Anne Robinson was going to be flown out to supervise a thing with Chris Tarrant as her junior.
4: It was pretty dramatic the way they said, ladies and gentlemen, we got him. And then everybody cheering like that. Right down the front was the rookie reporter going, who? Sit down, keep the noise down, who?
5: It wasn't just the famous dossier that was dodgy. Around the nation, in spite of the wonderful summer weather, we faced grim prospects. A housing crisis. A drought. Another series of the moral maze. Nor were things looking good for Geoffrey Archer, Ian Duncan Smith, and that, comedian who invaded Buckingham Palace. Curiously enough, we never had him on the show.
6: Linda, listen to this.

0: Linda, who's now free as a jailbird to climb Everest on one leg, win the World Cup for the third time in 2 weeks, and invent a cure for baldness after escaping from Stalagluf Hollacy Bay.
1: Don't give him the oxygen of publicity.
2: I'm not that happy with him having the oxygen of oxygen, actually. But this is Norman Stanley Archer, isn't it, who's been released.
3: Archer.
2: And he's been released to, I must say, the somewhat cryogenic embrace of Mary. The body language. You didn't really have to be Desmond Morris to read that, really, did you? He went forward for a big, great big snog, and she just swerved in a way that none of our England cricket team are able to do. And, you know, I think the message was loud and clear. You've heard this many times from prostitutes, Geoffrey. No kissing.
1: You've got to be careful. He's got a fighting fund. He's going to go for all his enemies now.
0: But you must be on his enemies list. You said something very rude to him on your TV show, didn't you?
1: I had a fractious interview with him many years ago. He's strangely not very good at dealing with difficult questions. I mean, most politicians can sort of duck and weave, but he just sort of gets cross. And got a bit worked up. So I think he might have

0: gotten me by now, so please don't bring that up again.
1: I quite like the fact he made a lot of sort of capital of the fact that when I was there, I got 3,000 Christmas cards. Well, of course you did. Who wouldn't enjoy writing Jeffrey Archer, Hollisley Bay Prison?
2: Just going to have our Christmas dinner now, Jeff. Oh, you don't like being called Jeff, do you? Well, that's a shame because you're in prison, so you...
1: Yeah, he said you can call me Jeffrey or Lord Archer. That's a good move on your first day in the Nick, isn't it? You can call me Lord Archer. I'm going to call you Mary, pal.
3: Jeremy, whose new cabinet has something of the shadows about it?
4: Ah, Tories fondly imagine that we care who leads them. And, under John Major, they waited years and years for a new leader, and suddenly three new leaders came along all at the same time. And he's got the opposite problem from me and Duncan Smith, because when IDS took over, everyone was going, oh, what's the name of that bloke who leads the Tory party? Whereas now it's, what's the name of that party that Michael Howard leads? And he's got this new slim-lined cabinet thing.
5: Oh. I thought it was quite funny when Ian Duncan Smith was sacked, and everyone in the Tory party said they weren't standing. I thought it would have been very funny if Michael Howard at the end said he wasn't standing.
0: I think it's a joy that Michael Howard's there. I've been waiting all my life to vote for somebody who was older than I was. When he gets to my age and all these boys with babies being sick down their back in the middle of the night and trying to run the country, you think, no, I can't vote for the Blairs or think about the Browns or the Hagues or these desperate people. And suddenly, I've got a man who's older than I am. I can respect this. I like that. I should explain at this point that the rest of my team, Corey Caulfield, can't say anything because it's a politically charged question. And as a member of the BBC Hacks Neutrals, can't say anything. She's sitting here fuming. She is not allowed to get her lovely mouth around the words.
6: You may say that, Alan. I couldn't possibly comment.
0: There we are.
6: But I can say factual things, like Michael Howard is now the leader of the Conservative Party, and that the Conservative Party are selling Smith Square, aren't they?
5: Corey, what do you think of George Bush?
6: He's American. I met his father once.
4: Did you?
6: In Somalia.
0: There. But you have no opinion of him, do you?
6: No.
0: No.
5: Sounds like talking to the Queen, isn't it?
4: What are the chances of that, that you both got invited to the same party in Somalia?
6: Yes.
7: Linda, how did the world's most wanted man get close to the world's most eligible bachelor?
8: Well, this is your man, Aaron Barczyk, is it?
7: Barczyk.
8: It doesn't matter, we won't need to remember it. But but anyway, he got into Windsor Castle, he got into the party, and he got up on stage and he made a speech and he snogged Prince William. And the terrible thing is he could easily have been a terrorist and that would have been a disaster. King Edward the Ninth. The only one who wasn't there. He'd be like Caligula, wouldn't he? Forcing us to watch endless reruns of It's a Royal Knockout. Why, but it's hilarious. Oh, again? Yes, let's watch it again, shall we? You can't see it too many times, can you?
5: Did you hear when the Queen saw this man in a pink dress and a beard dressed as Osama bin Laden go up and snog Prince William and give a speech, she said, oh, that'll be Harry.
4: They're going to send in the SAS and say, right, see what you can do, chaps. And they're going to clamp down on people with a royal fixation, which is about...
8: Jenny Bond.
4: Jenny Bond. Nicholas Witchell. They raid Nicholas Witchell's flat. What do you think is in there? Loads and loads of magazines, pictures all over the walls, crowns, Jubilee mugs.
9: Organiser Eric Amy hit out today after just four people showed up for a public meeting to fight apathy in Dorchester.
10: The great thing about the news quiz is that the panel arrives every week ready and eager to tackle the big issues of the day, those mighty global problems which keep statesmen awake at night and cause millions to march through the streets. Unfortunately, I keep asking them about sex instead.
11: Sandy, what gives both scientists and criminals their get-up-and-go-go? Yes, this is your basic sexual chemistry. Apparently. There's some guy at the University of Canterbury. He's done a study of famous scientists, geniuses, people like Einstein, and discovered that they made all their major discoveries before they were 30. And his theory about this is that they did it to attract women. That women would go, oh, have you seen the double helix on him? And it's not a thought I've ever had of Einstein. You've only ever seen a picture of him very, very old. I've never seen a picture of him under 30 thinking, I fancy a bit of that. Oh, I know what I'll do. It's a sad tale about men, really, isn't it? You know, these fantastic and extraordinary advances that men have made. And you think, wow, they've got fantastic brains. No, they're keeping their brains exactly where all the other men keep them.
0: It's very odd that it's part of the programming to attract women. We imagine women are going to be besotted by a man with long hair who comes up and says E equals MC squared, and they say, your place or mine. It seems very strange, and exactly the same age for villains. And we all thought villains were like Mad Frankie Fraser, they carried on to their 80. Apparently villainy is only good up to about 31. Then you sort of lose your zest for blowing the doors off.
12: Does it,
0: very odd, exactly the same age as scientists.
12: Does it follow that people with a high sex drive then are supposed to be either geniuses or criminals?
11: No, just annoying.
12: Because I was going to hopefully use it.
2: You're a scientist, I believe. You're a mathematician, aren't you?
12: Well, I'm a university dropout. I don't think that quite qualifies for genius.
2: I didn't actually use the word genius, but clearly you heard it.
12: There was a fantastic story about Einstein who became a celebrity within his own lifetime. He was sort of recognised throughout the world. And he was sitting with some other scientists in a coffee shop in America complaining about being a celebrity because people kept coming up and asking for autographs. And one of the other scientists, with a real scientific mind, he saw straight through the problem and said, get your hair cut.
7: Marcus, listen to this.

0: Marcus, what are you advised to do with your sperm?
1: Yeah, no, what it is, that is every sperm is sacred. And it's basically that there's been some medical research done to say that storing up your sperm, or not giving your sperm the opportunity...
2: You mean in Kilner jars, or like...
1: No, storing it where it starts.
2: Right.
1: This is tricky.
2: Natural habitat.
1: I'm trying to keep this round included, basically. yeah,
3: it's called...
1: Basically,
3: saving all your pocket money for a rainy day.
2: Keeping your passion porridge in your love grenade. You
1: know? Yes, I think that's suitably euphemistic. No one will see what we're talking about. Yeah, basically, storing up your sperm doesn't make you any more fertile. If anything, it makes you less fertile. Because if it were true that, you know, if you had no release, it just, you had more and more, monks wouldn't be able to walk. Do they?
2: Like divine space hoppers.
1: The report says basically that it's quality, not quantity, that's important.
3: Right.
1: And they've basically revealed that sperm really is a lot like pensions. It doesn't matter how long you leave it in there. When you try and get it out, you're always going to be disappointed.
3: Linda, who's going potty about sign language?
4: Oh, this is this terrible idea of sign language for babies. The idea that you can make your little baby more intelligent by getting it to use sign language before it has the power of speech. And it's just a gift for these terrible pushy parents to sort of go, I'm really worried about little Mezzanine. He's 6 months old and he can't play the violin. I think he may be special needs. Just terrible, terrible idea. We're going to be raising a nation of mime artists. Is this what we want? There's one thing you need to know with babies. Just never put your thumb through the soft bit on the top of their head. That's all you need to know, because a baby's head's like a coconut. And there's three little dots, but only one works. So
5: apparently it takes quite a long time to teach this sign language to the babies. They said you have to be really patient. I thought, well, you wait long enough, they'll talk to you.
6: I don't have kids myself, so I'm not sure how well this would work. But I do use a lot of sign language on the 12-year-olds in my area, mainly. But most of them are parents and do pass it on to their kids.
7: An amendment has been laid in the House of Lords to Clause 70 of the new Sexual Offences Bill. Amendment 343 reads, page 32, line 1, leave out genitals and insert penis.
8: Never content with doing for science what Henry VIII did in his work as a relate counsellor, our team are always keen to get to the meat of every issue.
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0: not sure that really added anything.
1: That was the theme tune to Black Beauty.
2: It was.
0: 2 points.
1: Right, next question.
2: Who's been putting the stallion in Italian?
1: Well, I have to defend my country's honour here. There are rumours that some salamis may have horse meat in them.
3: Aren't these rumours started by scientists who've analysed this salami?
1: yes, but these weren't Italian scientists. Apparently, most salamis are fine. There are one or two salamis that have horse meat in them, and you can detect them because they are 5 feet in diameter, 7 feet long, and they have four other salamis, two from the front, two in the back, and a horse's head on them. They're basically horses in a vest. But there is nothing wrong with having horse meat in, you know, if that's the bag you're into. You know, it would be worse if there was jockey meat in salami. If you found bits of Leicester Piggott in, you know, German sausages and John McCurrick in a pasty, you know. That's when you start being the Queen Mother in pita bread. You know, that's when you start launching an inquiry. But since that hasn't happened, I don't see what all the fuss is about. It's only a horse.
0: So you're vegetarian.
1: It's not all Italian manufacturers. It's a few bad eggs and rotten apples, which are the ingredients of pork pies.
2: Government is to launch an investigation into salami, chorizo and other exotic sausages after an investigation discovered 1 in 8 contained horse and donkey meat.
1: It's good odds.
2: Eating horse and donkey is not against the law, though Muffin the Mule is still illegal in 37 states. Francis, listen to this.

0: You don't hear that often these days, do you? Ever?
1: How do they get the artillery into the concert hall? That's what I want to know.
2: It was last performed at the Open Air Theatre of Baghdad. Next to the Museum of Rubble.
3: Francis, who's the noisy boy then?
0: It's a cockatiel.
3: Yeah.
0: There's a woman in, I don't know, Northumberland or somewhere who takes in stray birds, and the RSPCA gave her a cockatiel they'd found wandering around in a confused state. I think it's called Spiky or something.
3: Yes.
0: But it's driving her to distraction because at 4 o'clock every morning, this bird suddenly stands to attention and whistles its way through the 1812 overture. its little claws on the perch go boom, boom, boom. But anyway, she's desperate to get rid of this thing, and she's appealed to the owner to come forward and said there must be someone out there who's missing a cockatiel that sings the 1812 overture at 4 in the morning every day. And actually, I don't think the previous owner is missing it at all, oddly enough.
4: There's another bird story in the papers this week about British songbirds having to sing louder. They've had to make their little bird song louder and higher. Now, this is all that they're going. Yes, I'm on the tree.
3: Spiky the cockatiel wakes her runners up at 4 a.m. every morning by whistling excerpts from the 1812 overture. Elaine Redhead of County Durham provides a temporary home for unwanted birds, and she's desperate to find someone who can take Jerry Halliwell off her hands. Let's hear the cuttings the teams have brought along.
5: This is from the East Lothian News, a fine publication. A man was taken to hospital when his head was split open by a brick. Contrary to expectations, he hadn't been attacked. He was merely trying to see how high he could throw the brick. Unfortunately, because it was 2:30 in the morning and dark, he couldn't... he couldn't see very clearly and didn't move out of the way to... to avoid the brick falling on his head. Police believe he may have been drunk.
6: This from the Bristol Evening Post. Members of Soroptimist International Bristol have invited the Rotary Club of Bristol to have a friendship evening on September the 9th. The event at the Bristol and West building begins at 7 p.m. and is in aid of charity Limbs for Life. Tickets cost £10 and include a finger buffet and a glass of wine.
7: My cutting is sent in by Iris Bryce from Blissworth, and this is from Just Jazz magazine. A sad passing. What with all the sadness and anxiety with which the world is dealing at the moment, it is worth stopping to reflect on the death of a very important person which almost went unnoticed last week. Larry Laprise, the man who wrote The Hokey Cokey, died peacefully at the age of 93. The most traumatic part for his family was getting him into the coffin. They put his left leg in, and that's when the trouble started.
8: This actually is from the Irish Independent. Battle Mountain, a Nevada town that was named Armpit of America by the Washington Post, is to host its own Armpit Festival in August. Sponsored by Old Spice deodorant, the festival will include an armpit beauty pageant, a sweat T-shirt contest, and a quick draw antiperspirant competition. The Post chose Battle Mountain for its, quote, lack of character and charm, its pathetic assemblage of ghastly buildings, and its nasty people.
4: This cutting was sent in by Pamela Gorham from the Lancaster Guardian, and it's a correction to the previous week's recipe. Chris Dixon's actual recipe should have read half a teaspoonful of baking powder and half a pint of water, not one tablespoon of baking powder and one pint of water, as printed. Apologies to readers who followed last week's recipe for sticky toffee pudding and had their puddings explode.
9: Well, mine is from Yachts and Yachting, Simon, and I wouldn't believe it if it hadn't been sent to me by the editor, Mike Gibb. He says, an interesting launch on the Solent last month, when a new sloop commissioned by Mr. Robert Whittaker was ceremonially launched by his wife Alice, after whom the boat was to be named. As she declared, I name this ship, the champagne bottle slipped from her grasp and smashed. The Whittakers had a hasty conversation and agreed that it might be unlucky to change Alice's announcement. The boatyard's painter was summoned and the boat duly launched. It is now called Bugger.
10: And that's about it. Let me wish you a very happy new year and offer a favourite cutting from the old one, read by Brian Perkins.
3: We start round two with an item from the Wildlife Trust's News and Events Guide.
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12: The news quiz of the year was presented by Simon Hoggett, with Alan Corrin, Amanda Annucci, Jeremy Hardy, Linda Smith, Francis Ween, Sandy Togsvig, Corey Caulfield, Krishnan Gurumurthy, Dave Gorman, Marcus Brigstock, Phil Jupiters, Clive Anderson, and Eddie Mayer. The chairman's script was written by George Poles, Dave Cohen, Simon Littlefield, Paul McKenzie, and Lucy Clark. The producer was Simon Nichols.
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0: bring out the Branston. 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
1: Inside every Cape plum, there's a nice clean stone asking to be let out. 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

0: Please come along, gentlemen, please. Nearly 3 o'clock. Come on, it's a fine afternoon. Get some fresh air.
1: I beg your pardon.
0: Well, well, Mr. Glum, today's a big day.
1: Biggest day. Yes, my son's wedding day.
0: Yes.
1: At 3:30, what should I say, 3:30 this afternoon, in just half an hour's time, Ron and Ethel will be standing in yonder church directly opposite while the vicar denounces a man and wife.
0: That's marvellous. It don't hardly seem possible it's really going to happen.
1: Do you know, Ted, I keep consoling myself. I'm not losing a son, I'm gaining a sofa.
0: I can appreciate your feelings, Mr. Glump. 7 years engaged, that's a long time.
1: That's just what Eth was saying last night, Ted, when she come round to our place on what you might call her last maiden trip.
2: Oh, Ron. Tomorrow. Only another 19 hours. Oh, beloved, have you got butterflies in your tummy?
3: Oh, Eth. I've got baked beans.
2: From supper, Ron. I mean from excitement. This time tomorrow night, the ceremony will be over, and the reception will be over, and you and me, Ron, we shall be on our...
3: Todd?
2: Yes. Yes, we'll be alone, but we'll be... Oh, beloved, the very word makes me go all tingly. H-O-N-E-Y-M-O-O-N.
3: Oh, Hammersmith.
2: Honeymoon, dear heart. We'll be on the lorry en route for Grimsby. Oh, dear heart, I'm just so all a-quiver with it all. I know I won't sleep a wink tonight.
3: Nor will I, Eth.
2: Oh, you nervy too?
3: No, Eth. Dad's already sold me bed.
2: Poor Ron. Oh, never mind. Tomorrow night you'll be able to have a good night. Ron, I think I'd better be going now.
3: Righto, Eth. I'll walk you to the door.
2: Oh, thank you, sweetheart.
3: How about tomorrow? Doing anything?
2: Ron!
3: Oh, yes.
1: Hello, hello, hello. Who's getting married in the morning? Ta-la. Ding dong, the bells are gonna ring. Oh, it's exciting now, isn't it, eh? All over by the shouting, eh? Well, I can only say in all sincerity that if you two are half as happy as Mrs. Glum and I have been... Nah, but why look on the black side?
2: Well, I'm just off, Mr. Glum.
1: No. Don't go yet, Eth. Shove up and let me sit among you for a few minutes. I have to make more room than that. That's it. Yeah. Well, we certainly got some memories to look back on over this courtship of yours, haven't we, eh?
2: We certainly have, Mr. Glum.
1: Yes, one way and the other, we've weathered a few trials and tributaries, haven't we, eh? Here, Eth, of all the things that have happened, what sticks in your mind the vividest?
2: Well, it's funny, but, well, out of everything, I'd say the very first time Ron and I met.
1: Oh, yes, that's going back a few years, isn't it? Yes. Let's see now. He happened to sit next to you in a cinema, didn't he? That's right, yeah. He didn't strike up a conversation immediate with you because at that time he was painfully shy as regards the opposite you-know-what. In fact, I don't think he did know what.
2: Yes, that's right. We were complete strangers.
1: Yeah.
2: But when he left the cinema, do you remember he left his cap on the seat?
1: Yes.
2: And I saw the address in it, so I thought I'd bring it round to him.
1: Yes, I wasn't home when you got here, was I?
2: No, Ron was all alone in the house. Oh, and how it was pouring down when I rang the doorbell.
3: Just coming.
2: Good evening. Are you the gentleman in the cinema to whom I sat next?
3: It's a girl. Go away, I'm all alone.
2: But it's about your cap.
3: My cap?
2: You left your cap under the seat when you went. I saw your address inside, so I took the liberty of bringing it straight round.
3: Oh.
2: I do hope you were up.
3: Up what?
2: Well, I haven't got you out of bed, I mean.
3: Oh. Did you say I was the one who was sitting next to you?
2: Yes.
3: Then you must be the one who was sitting next to me.
2: Well, yes, that's right.
3: Well, you'd better come in.
2: Come in? Well, I am rather soaked. Perhaps I'd better dry off a bit. Thank you.
3: Through here.
2: Thank you. Weren't you with that stout gentleman who kept blowing down his straw during the love scenes?
3: Yes, that's my dad.
2: He must be awfully good company. Shall I, sit on the sofa?
3: If you like. We had pilchards for tea. Do you come here often?
2: You know, I hope you don't mind my saying this, but in the pictures I could only see your profile. I thought you were much darker skinned.
3: I'd been eating a choc ice.
2: By the way, I don't believe I mentioned it. My name's F.
3: F.
2: How about yours?
3: No, mine isn't.
2: See if I can guess what your name is. You look like a Charlie to me.
3: My name is Ron.
2: Oh, that's nice. It's masculine, isn't it?
3: No, it's Glum. Ron Glum.
2: Ron Glum. Ron.
3: Yeah.
2: And F. Mm. Funny, the two names seem to go together.
1: And, Eff, it's hard to believe you've been going together for 7 years.
2: Oh, yes.
1: And now you're on the eve of committing marriage. It's inscrutable how fate works out, isn't it? Makes you realise that on the great chessboard of life, we are but prawns.
2: Oh, yes, I know how you feel, Mr. Glum. How about you, Ron? What part of the 7 years will live in your memory longest?
3: Oh, Eff, I've got lots of memories, more memories than anybody, I think. The only trouble is...
1: Yes?
3: I can't remember them.
1: Well, pull your cap down over your eyes and concentrate.
3: All right, oh, Dad.
1: It'll take him a couple of minutes to warm up, Eff. Let's have a drop of music on the gramophone while we're waiting. Pick out something nice and lively.
2: All right. Well, here we are. The keynotes.

0: Well, Ev, I think you had the volume up a bit there. I don't know, but that should have stirred up Ron's remembering processes. Well, Ron, what's your golden memory? Ron, wake up, wake up, wake up, you dozy apron.
1: Hey. Oh, Dad, I had a lovely dream.
0: Did you?
1: My birthday treat 2 years ago.
0: Oh, yes. What a lovely outing that was. Remember, Ev? I promised Ron, didn't I, that he could have any treat he wanted for his birthday.
2: And he plumped for a row on the Serpentine.
0: Yes, in February, if you please. So there we were, the three of us. One lonely little rowing boat, rowing slowly across the huge empty Serpentine in the cold, bleak February dusk. Oh, let's drift a bit. Oh, we've done 20 minutes. It's a heavy old boat to pull along, isn't it?
2: Yes, Mr. Glum. My arms are aching like anything.
0: Well, you've only got another 40 minutes to do it. Then we'll have had our hours worth and we can go back.
1: I feel awful.
2: Oh, Mr. Glum, Ron's come over bad again. Oh, dear, he is a poor sailor, isn't he? I think we ought to take him back.
0: Now, Eth, don't be selfish. It's not what you and I think. This is Ron's treat.
1: I want to die.
0: Really, Ron, I must say, really, you're not taking in the beauty of the surroundings at all. You're missing all the nature. Here, see that in the water ahead? That's a white crested gannet.
2: Mr. Glum, it's an ice cream carton.
0: Well, you don't see many of them this time of the year either.
2: It's really too dark to see anything. Oh, can't we please go home?
0: Yes, once and for all. I've paid for an hour, and an hour we're going to have.
1: Just stop it going up and down, Dad. Please, Dad, just the up and down.
2: Oh. Mr. Glum, I don't care what you say. I'm going to... Oh.
0: Now what you done?
2: I've lost the oar.
0: Oh, that's clever.
2: Well, I couldn't help it, Mr. Glum. All the feeling's gone from my hands.
0: Oh, dear, and they call us a seafaring nation. Well, don't just sit there with the tears welling up. Lean over and grab the oar out the water.
2: Can't you, Mr. Glum?
0: Me? Can't you see I've got my gloves on? Hurry up now, go on, lean out. You'll be all right. Go on, don't panic. Lean further than that, for goodness sake. What are you afraid of? Oh, dear. Now, what's that phrase they use? Man overboard!
1: Oh, don't be silly, Dad. It's not a man, it was F.
0: Ron, please don't try and correct me, please. I know it was F, but you're still supposed to shout man overboard.
1: Even though it's a girl overboard?
0: It doesn't matter who it is. The gender's immaterial. That's how you do it on a boat. You say man overboard, whoever falls overboard. I mean, look, Leah, look. Even if you was loading up animals and a pig fell in, well, you wouldn't shout out pig overboard, would you? You'd still shout out man overboard.
1: I never knew that.
0: You want to learn these things, Ron. I mean, when you're on a ship, you've got to do things the nautical ship-shaped way. Here, I'll give you another example here. You know what a sailor says when he sights land? They say, land ahoy. Now, there's a silly word, ahoy. Now, there's no such thing as ahoy, is there? That's what you shout out.
1: It's very interesting, isn't it?
0: It is. It's engrossing. People spend their whole lives studying that, you know.
1: I didn't know that. Land ahoy.
0: Yeah.
1: Eth, did you know that he... Dad. Where's Eth?
0: No! Mr. Glum! Oh, lummy, she... Look, Ron. See that island in the middle? Is that her climbing onto it?
2: Mr. Glum!
0: It is her. Ron, quick, paddle towards the island.
1: Right out, Dad. Big ahoy! Big ahoy!
2: Yes, I'll always remember that, Mr. Glum. I was in bed for 4 weeks after it.
0: Well, you know what they say about a love affair, eh? You've got to take the rough with the smooch. Now, remember this, too. I have known suffering during your fiancedom. What about that time I got my big toe caught in the plug hole of the bar?
2: Yes, and what a job we had extricating it.
0: Yeah, what a job. Complicated by the fact that I had Ron's goldfish in the bath with me.
1: He had to have his exercise, Dad.
0: Well, it wasn't pleasant, my boy. Do you remember it, Ed? There was only one way I could get you into the bathroom to help extract the tow. That was by pouring half a dozen packets of gravy browning into the bath water. Thus, as you might say, sort of clouding the issue.
2: Yes, that's right. And I waited outside till you were ready for me to come in. Can I come in yet, Mr. Glum?
0: I'm just having one more stir. Yes, don't come in yet. Pour the rest of that packet in, Ron, and give the bath a good swish round. That's better, that's it. How's that now, Ron?
1: Just a minute, Dad. Lovely.
0: I didn't mean to taste it.
1: Oh.
0: Oh, it's dark enough all right now. I can't see anything through it. Righto, Ed. I'm decent.
2: Hello, Mr. Glum.
0: Hello, my dear. You'll pardon me not getting up. Well, this is a fine predicament for a man to find himself in, isn't it? Sitting here looking like the brown inversion.
2: Awful, Mr. Glum, but what did you want to put your big toe in the plug hole for in the first place?
0: I didn't want to put it in, I had to put it in. There weren't no plug.
2: No plug?
0: My darling son had pinched it, complete with the chain.
2: Oh, Ron, whatever for?
1: Oh, I'm teaching myself to play conkers.
0: So that's marvellous. Isn't that marvellous, eh? So when your poor old father goes to have a bath, he switches on the taps, and what happens? The water runs straight out. The only thing I could do was undress myself and then sit down in the empty bath, and prior to turning the tap on, stuff me big toe in the plug hole. That part alone gave me a severe emotional shock.
1: Emotional shock?
0: Well, you try sitting down naked on cold porcelain. Anyway, as it turned out, the bath did fill up, and I did manage to pass a lightly soaked flannel over my salient features. But when I go to get out, what do I find? My big toe's wedged like a bung in a beer barrel.
2: Now, don't distress yourself, Mr. Glum.
0: I am already distressed.
2: Yeah.
0: I've been tugging and hauling and pulling at it for 3 hours, and nothing will shift it.
2: Look, Mr. Glum, let's try and lever your toe out.
0: Lever?
2: Suppose we put a broomstick under your knee, rest it against the edge of the bath, and then Ron and I throw all our weight on the other end. What'd happen?
0: You break my ruddy leg, that's what'd happen. Oh, dear, dear, dear, dear, dear. It's like fate itself perspiring against me.
2: Yeah.
0: I tell you, Ethel, I'll tell you this. I won't be shifted from this bathroom without major surgery. All because my dear son decided...
2: What is it?
0: That blooming goldfish! Oh, dear. Keeps doing that when I least expect it. Where is it? Just let me get my hands on that goldfish. There's something. Oh, that's the soap. I'll teach it to treat me like a subterranean grotto.
1: Now, Dad, careful, don't start thrashing about. You'll stir up the gravy.
0: I'll stir some of it. Hope the goldfish enjoys it. It's all so inexplicable. Yeah, listen, if the flaming toe goes in, why won't it come out?
2: Oh, well, that's quite easily explainable, Mr. Glum. It was the heat of the hot water.
0: The heat of the what?
2: The hot water.
0: The heat of it?
2: Yes, because it made your big toe swell. Heat always makes things get bigger.
1: Oh, yeah, she's quite right, Dad. That's why days are longer in the summer than they are in the winter. Yeah.
0: I see. So your brilliant suggestion is that I sit here till the winter.
2: Oh, no, Mr. Glum, but we're on the right track.
0: How do you mean?
2: Ron, can you think of some way for your father to cool his big toe?
1: Yes, Ed.
0: You can, Ron.
1: It seems obvious to me, Dad.
0: Oh, thank goodness somebody's got some sense. Well then, Ron, how can I cool that toe?
1: Take it out and blow on it.
0: Just like that. Take the toe out and blow on it. Ron.
1: Yes, Dad?
0: Once and for all, admit something to me. I just want the satisfaction of hearing you admit it.
1: What, Dad?
0: Sometimes you're as dim as the Black Wall Tunnel, aren't you?
1: Yes, Dad.
0: No, no, not just yes, Dad. Go on, admit it in full. Go on, admit it.
1: Sometimes I'm as dim as the Black Wall Tunnel.
0: Just plain honest to goodness gormless.
1: Just plain honest to goodness gormless.
0: And stupid with it.
1: And stupid with it.
0: Oh, thank you, Ron. Anyway, that's made me feel a little better.
1: I'll tell you one thing about me, though, Dad.
0: What's that?
1: I've never got me big toe stuck in a plug hole.

0: Well, Mr. Glum, so that's how you spent the eve of the wedding then, eh? Reminiscing.
1: That's it, yeah.
0: Very suitable.
1: Yeah.
0: Here, though, look over the road. Your family is starting to arrive at the church.
1: Oh, yes, the vultures are gathering.
0: Yeah.
1: Give us another brand, quick. Hello, that's fat Aldi Reaney going in now.
0: Yeah.
1: And there's Cousin Herbert. There's the Ginger Twins. Oh, there's Uncle Les with his Priscilla. Oh, look, she don't want to go in.
0: Ah, shame.
1: Well, it is hardly the place to take a greyhound, is it, really? Here. Looks like they're practically all assembled now.
0: Yeah, shouldn't you ought to be going across now, didn't
1: I? I've got plenty of time. I shall go as soon as the man of the moment arrives. I told him I'd meet him here.
0: Oh, I see.
2: Hello, Dad.
1: Here he is.
2: Hello, Mr. Ted.
0: Hello, Ron. This is it, eh? All my very best to you, son.
2: Thank you, Mr. Ted.
0: Going to have a little nip?
2: I hope so. Eph wants one of each. Three.
1: Well, I look forward to that, my boy.
2: Yeah, me too, Dad.
1: But before we make our... Did you say three? Oh, yeah.
2: Three.
1: Before we make our dignified entry, let's have a look at you, boy. Make sure your attire is sardonically correct. Turn right round. Oh, what a smart boy he is, isn't he? Wait a minute. What's that carnation doing there?
2: You told me to put it in my buttonhole.
1: The buttonhole of your jacket. Not your waistcoat. Put it back up there in there. Well, there you are. Off you go, my son. All you got to do is to cross that road.
2: Dad.
1: What?
2: That car that's just pulled up outside the church. Who's that girl in the white dress getting out?
1: Hey, well, that's Eph. She's come early.
2: That's Eph?
1: Cool. Doesn't she look lovely?
2: That's Eph?
1: Yes, why?
2: I never knew she could look like that. And she's going to be mine.
1: Yes, son.
2: Come on, Dad.
1: No. Don't run, she'll keep. Just walk yourself across the road at a dignified pace. Go on, off with you. I'll be over in the gyps as soon as I finish this brand.
2: Goodbye, Mr. Ted.
0: Goodbye, son.
1: Ah, there he goes, Ted. It makes your heart warm, doesn't it? It's hard to realise he's only got to cross that road and he's married at last.
0: Yeah.
1: Nothing can stop it happening now, can it?
0: Nothing, Mr. Glum. Just got to cross that road, that's all.
1: I'm over sentimental all this time.
0: Yeah, notice.
1: Nothing can stop him crossing that road. There's no traffic, not a car, not a bicycle.
0: No aeroplane overhead.
1: No, not even a strong wind blowing. Oh. He's nearly halfway across the road already. Look at him, stepping it out. Eyes only for his bride to be. Let's drink to him, Ted. To Ron.
3: That's
1: me.
3: Who are you? Oh, I've just been sitting quietly here, finishing me pint and listening to you, mate. As a complete stranger, I'd also like to add my wishes, you know.
1: Well, that's very civil.
0: Yeah, nice.
1: You're not the chimney sweep, are you? Because that's lucky.
3: No, I'm not the chimney sweep. I'm just a sewage maintainer, you know. Round this way, you know, to repair a broken manhole cover, as a matter of fact.
1: Broken manhole cover? Where?
3: Just over there, just there in the middle of the road there.
1: In the middle of the road?
3: You can see
1: Ron, it. Ron, don't go no further.
4: Harry Rabinowitz and the BBC Review Orchestra bring our recorded show to a close. Those involved were Dick Bentley, Professor Jimmy Edwards and June Whitfield, encouraged by Wallace Eaton and the Keynotes. Frank Muir and Dennis Norton wrote the script, and the program was produced by Charles Maxwell.

0: If you're paying this kind of money for a car, you'd want it to have a touch of style, legroom, four doors, and all that. 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
1: Skoda's new Super Estel puts the man in the street
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1: on the road.
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0: Would you believe it? Asleep in the cart. Oi, wake up. Asleep on the job. Right, I'll cure that. This'll wake him.
1: I'll murder you. Where's my whip?
2: What's the matter with you?
0: Can't you take a joke?
1: Joke? I could have broken my neck.
2: Stop it, Aaron. Oh, my legs. Oh, my shrapnel wound.
1: Come here. Now I've got you. Give me that horn.
2: What are you going to do?
1: I only do to you what you did to me. Don't you ever do that again.
2: Oh, you shouldn't have held it so close. Oh, me eardrum.
1: Well, you asked for it.
2: I can't hear. I've gone deaf. You perforated me eardrum. I can't hear.
1: Damn, it's all wet. It'd take a supersonic bang to get through all the dirt in there. Come on. Help me unload the car.
2: You got no sense of humour, that's your trouble.
1: I'm not in a mood for little jokes.
2: You got no right to be asleep on a cart. It could have been a real car. Then what would have happened?
1: It would have hit us. And with a bit of luck, I would have been knocked off of my seat, fallen into the road, hit me head on the curb, and been laid to rest with a smile on my face. Free at last.
2: What's the matter with you lately? You're talking daft again.
1: I am tired. That is what is the matter with me. I am exhausted. Do you know what time I set out this morning? Of course you don't. You were still stewing in your dirty little pit. Scratching yourself. 6 o'clock. That's when I started. It is now 7 o'clock. That is 13 hours. I am fagged out. All right.
2: Nobody asked you to go out at 6 o'clock. You can't tot at that time of the morning. There's nobody up.
1: I know there's nobody up. But in order to be ready to commence totting at the most propitious time, there is so many preparations one has to make.
2: Yeah, like what?
1: Like going down to the farrier's and having 4 new boots nailed onto that Arab stallion we got. The one that spends most of his time leaning up against the wall in there.
2: New shoes? Already?
3: Yes, already.
1: He couldn't raise a spark out of him yesterday. He was practically down to his hooves on the back. God blimey, I've never met an horse that wears out shoes as fast as that one does. Old shuffler!
2: He's got to have shoes. He can't walk around the streets with no shoes on. He'd get holes in his hoofs.
1: Well, they should last longer than they do. If he lifted up his legs now and again, they'd last longer.
2: It's your fault you don't know how to drive him properly.
1: You are without doubt the most tight-fisted old twit I've ever come across. Denying an horse a proper set of boots.
2: It ain't just his boots, it's everything. We ain't paying our way. We're losing money.
1: Well, we're going to start losing some more. I'm going back to eating in the cafe.

0: money.
1: Well, we're going to start losing some more. I'm going back to eating in the car.
0: Harold, we've got to economise.
1: I'm not missing my midday meal.
0: You get a good dinner when you come home.
1: I need one during the day as well. I'm a big man, Dad. I ain't got sparrow's guts like you.
0: I'll make sandwiches for you and to take out with you.
1: Sandwiches? Here. Look. Curling up at the ends.
0: You ain't touched them.
1: I can't get my teeth through them. How old is this bread? Go on, feel it. Feel it. Go on. If you want to economise, mate, don't give them sandwiches to me. Nail them on the horse's hoofs.
0: You ain't touched your flask of tea either.
1: Tea? Them monkeys that advertise it could make better tea than this.
0: Well, it was all right this morning. I mean, you can't expect it to taste the same being in there all day and with a
1: look,
0: cork.
1: Don't try to explain. Just give me my dinner money in future and give me an hand with this stuff. I want to go to bed.
0: Well, this ain't going to alter our standard of living, is it? You've been out 13 hours for this.
1: Don't provoke me any more, Dad. There's a good boy. I'm not in a very good mood, and I might do something I'd get hung for.
0: Huh? All I'm saying is if we're going to get out of trouble, we need some good stuff, not rubbish like this.
1: I can only buy what they wish to sell me.
0: You've got to induce them to part with the stuff.
1: What do you want me to do, then? Give them trading stamps?
0: Oh, we've got to do something, I'm telling you. I mean, what good's this?
1: That armchair, Dad, is a 1/3 part of a very fine 3-piece suite.
0: Have you been down the sides?
1: No, I haven't.
0: You never know what's down the sides. I've found some very peculiar things in me time.
1: What now?
0: It's half a dollar.
1: Off it, then.
0: We'll see. Let's have another look. A pencil, box of matches.
1: Oh, just to identify yourself with it.
0: Hair grip.
1: You need that, you do.
0: More than you. Oh, a licorice old sort. Oh, I like them.
1: Gold. Oh, you are revolting.
0: Not a bad chair, this. Springs is all right. Frame's all right. No moth, no woodworm. No. Yeah, we might get 30 bob for it if we're lucky. How much delivery?
1: £2.
0: £2? Yeah, useless great lump. You're not worth 2 penny of the cold cocoa. That's why we're losing money. You just don't have no ideas, do you?
1: Well, the old dear I got it off needed the money. I mean, she's only got a pension, the poor old girl. I'm going to sell all her bits and pieces. I bought these lusters off her as well.
0: Yeah, how much did you give her for these?
1: Mind your own business. But don't you worry. I'll pay for them. It won't come out of your pocket.
0: Yeah, dead right it won't. I have to work hard for my living.
1: You mean I'll work hard for your living? You ain't done a stroke since you dragged me out of school.
0: I work here. I do the office work, clean up the yard. You got the easy bit. Riding round London all day, sightseeing, that's not hard work.
1: Look, any time you wants to change over, chum, I mean, you just let me know. Well, it might be a very good idea at that. You look like a bundle of rags and bones yourself. You'd be a very good advert, you would.
0: I couldn't make a worse job of it than you. You better go and shovel up the table floor and see what we can make on that.
1: I've just remembered, Dad. Oh, I had the chance of a nice big gas oven today.
0: Oh.
1: I'll bring it home tomorrow.
0: Yeah.
1: And we can both put our heads in it.
0: Yeah.
1: And why not? I mean, for a mere 12 copper coins of the realm, we can be up there, a million miles away,
0: yes, yes.
1: Above it all. Where can you go on a journey like that for a bob? Now, a permanent holiday. Come on, let's do it. I'll go and get the oven. You go and put the sacks under the doors, then fill all the cracks in. Aha, to die, to sleep. To sleep, perchance to dream. Aha! There's the rub!
2: Excuse me.
1: For in that sleep of death, what dreams may come when we have shuffled off this mortal coil.
2: Excuse me.
1: Who are you?
2: Oh, I'm sorry. I didn't mean to interrupt. I didn't mean it. Please carry on.
1: What do you want?

0: Well, to tell you the truth, I'm looking for Mr. Steptoe.
1: I'm Mr. Steptoe.
2: So am I.
1: I'm the older one. He's only me son.
0: Oh, I see. Well, it's like this, you see. You've got on your board out there that you're scrap metal merchants.
2: Yeah, that's what.
1: When you can get any.
0: Yes. Well, I've got some, you see. Under here. Lead.
3: Lead, eh?
0: Yes, sheet lead. 200 weight.
1: 200 weight?
2: Showers.
0: Would you be interested in buying it?
1: Not sharp. Harold, look what you're doing. That's my ankle.
2: But of course, you have come a very difficult time for lead, you see. There's not much call for it at the moment. Oh, if it had been brass, that would have been a different tile.
1: Did he say lead?
2: Yeah, lead, Dad.
1: No, but it'd been brass.
2: But lead, I mean, do you know anybody what wants lead?
1: No, not these days.
0: Oh, no, I'm afraid I haven't got any brass.
2: Oh, there's just not the market for lead at the moment, is there, Dad?
1: No, none at all.
2: All the big building firms is changing over to plastic, you see.
0: Oh, I see, yes, yes. So you're not interested in it, then?
2: How much you asked him for it?
0: Well, I was thinking of something like £10 a ton.
2: How much?
0: £10 a ton.
2: Would you excuse me a moment while I consult with my father?
4: Did you hear that, Dad? £10 a ton. It's fetching £50 a ton on the market this morning.
1: What's he selling it to £10 a ton for, then?
4: Perhaps he don't know.
1: Of course he knows. We get the boards marked up outside. I don't like the look of him.
4: Well, I don't suppose he likes the look of us, but that's not a point of issue, is it? I mean, we stands to make £40 a ton.
1: He's only got 200, wait.
4: Hang on.
2: Can you get hold of any more?
0: Oh, I thought you said you weren't interested.
2: Ah, well, yes. But you see, we stands more chance of getting rid of a lot rather than a little. That is the state of the market.
0: Oh, yes. Yes, yes, well, I think I could probably scrape together a ton altogether.
2: A ton?
0: Yes, give 100 weight, take 100 weight.
2: Hang on. He can get hold of a ton.
1: He's nicked it.
2: We're not to know that, are we?
1: Ask him.
2: Oh, yes, he's going to tell us, isn't he?
1: Ask him.
2: Look,
0: anything the matter?
2: Oh, no, nothing the matter. Huh. Oh, well, it's my dad. He's a bit worried. It's not me. But, well, he would like to know where you got it from.
0: Oh, yes, quite right. Yes, quite right. Well, it's very simple, really. I'm a churchman, you see.
2: Oh?
0: No. Churchgoer. Chapel, you understand. Yes, yes. Well, you see, this chapel where I attend, it's being pulled down, you see. They're building a supermarket or a bingo hall, I don't know which. Anyway, the minister, great friend of mine, he said, you, that's me, you, boy, says, you are the lead boy, he says to me. You've been coming here longer than the others, he says. I think you're entitled to it. So here I am, with it.
2: So, it's all legitimate, then?
0: Oh, yes, yes. I could have had the pews if I'd wanted, but I said, no, no, I said, let Mrs. Llewellyn have the pews.
2: Oh,
0: I said.
2: You did right there. Oh, yes, pews aren't fetching much these days. Hang on.
3: The vicar gave it to him. They're pulling the church down.
1: You don't believe that, do you?
2: Why not? He's been going longer than the others.
1: He's nicked it.
5: He hasn't nicked it.
1: I don't like it, Harold.
4: Look, you was moaning just now about how that we are. 40 nickel we can make, just like that. That can keep us going for a week. That'll put us right back on our feet. 40 nickel, Dad.
1: Well, we've never dealt in nicked stuff before.
4: How do you know?
1: Well, not to my knowledge. Have we ever had any dodgy stuff in this yard? We're an honest firm, always have been.
4: Yeah, I look around you and see where it got us.
0: Have you decided yet?
4: Just a minute.
0: Well, it's getting cold over here, and I can take it elsewhere if you don't want it.
4: No, don't go.
2: I'm going to buy it. Give us a quid.
1: No, don't be hasty.
4: Dad, it's moments like this when you've got to take decisions. This is the way big business is done. Spur of the moment. The right decision has to be taken at the right time. Give us a quid.
1: If there's any trouble, it's nothing to do with me. I didn't buy it.
3: Give us a quid.
1: It's me last one, Harold.
4: I don't care. Give us it.
1: That stuff's nicked, Harold.
4: We don't know that. We bought it in good faith.
0: Give us it.
1: Just a sec. I'll see what I've got.
4: Well, go on, get on with it, then. What's the matter?
1: hole in me pocket.
4: Oh, God. I thought you had your purse tied to a bit of string.
1: Yeah, I do, but it's where it's dangling I can't reach.
4: Oh, God. I'll find it. Won't keep you a minute.
1: Out. Still. You're tickling.
4: Look, don't follow me around. God, it's worse than trying to thread a pajama cord. Here it is. So, that was your last quid, was it? Can I have the rest, then?
1: And give me my purse back.
4: Now, Dad, I shall only take what we need.
0: Well, have you made up your mind?
3: Yes, sir, we'll take it. 200 weight, 10 quid a ton, that is £1, right?
0: £1, yes, that's correct, yes.
3: Here you are, then.
0: Thank you. Right, where do you want it?
3: In the far corner.
0: Will you be taking the rest of it?
3: Same price.
0: Oh, yes.
3: Where's the deal?
0: Good. I'll bring it round. Right, then, could I trouble you for the...
3: cash on delivery.
0: Yes, of course, yes. You're the businessman of the firm, I can see that.
3: Yes, oh yes, yes, well. Well, you see, the old man, he's all right, but he holds me back a bit, you know. Yes. He's now initiative. I mean, still, what can you expect from old people? I am sorry about your church. A supermarket, eh?
0: Well, we can't halt progress, can we? No. People have to eat, I suppose. The ecclesiastical gives way to the secular.
3: Yes, that is true. That is very true.
0: Yes, well, I'll be off then. See you later with the rest of the lady.
3: Right.
0: Right, good night, sir. Nostar.
3: Oh, yes. Nostar. The saucepan vaca and all that. You see, that is the way to do business. Straight in there. No messing about. This isn't a bad little deal. We're going to make 500% profit out of this. 40 quid. Just like that. And we haven't even had to go outside for it.
1: Let's hope we don't have to go inside for it.

0: Aye, that's the lot.
1: You can't get hold of no more?
0: No. Stripped it bare, I have.
1: Oh, well. Never mind. Mustn't be greedy.
0: Well, that'll be another £9, I believe.
1: Hmm? Oh, yes. Dad?
2: I haven't got me.
1: You've got your old age pension this morning, 4 weeks.
2: You're not having my pension money.
1: And you won't have it either if I tell him you're still working.
2: You wouldn't, Harold.
1: Nine knicker. Come on.
2: Oh, all right, but I want it back. Hey, only nine. I saw you putting a quid in your pocket.
1: Oh, I'm sorry, Peter. That was very forgetful of me. Here's your £9, then.
0: All right, thank you very much. It's been a pleasure to do business with you.
1: Oh, here's our card. The Steptoe & Son. Best prices paid in London. We buys and sells anything.
0: Oh, thank you. Yes, it's all there. £9. Right, thank you very much.
1: Well, let me show you out.
0: All right.
1: Now, feel free to call on us any time. You know, lead, brass, zinc, copper, antiques, objets, darts, woolens, rags, semi-precious stones, quality silver, early English paintings, watercolours.
2: We ain't got any, but we deal in it.
3: Shut up.
0: No, I don't think you'll be seeing me again.
1: No?
0: No. We missionaries don't stay in one district very long, you understand.
1: Yes, I suppose it does keep you on the go.
0: Oh, indeed. Oh, yes, it does. One has to go where the need is greatest.
1: I'm sure. Well, cheerio, then.
0: Cheerio. Oh, if ever you feel in need of peace and comfort, we still have a few chapels left in this area. You'll be made very welcome.
1: Right. We'll drop in sometime.
0: Right. And peace be with you, brothers.
1: And the same to you.
2: Peace be with you, dear.
1: What are you closing the gates for?
2: Because I don't want anybody to see that lead.
1: Oh, God, ain't you an old worried guts? He told us where he got it from.
2: Look, mate, I ain't just falling off a Christmas tree. You're so gullible, anybody can take you in. You're a rotten idiot at times. He's on the twist.
1: You always think the worst of people, don't you? Just because he was a little bit scruffy, he is condemned in your eyes. Oh, if they ain't dressed like a duke, you don't want to know, do you? See, blokes like him don't spend their money on themselves. They gives it all away. I happen to believe in
2: him. Because you want to believe in that lead's been nicked.
1: A man of God does not go round nicking lead. You wouldn't recognise an honest man if you saw him. Evil be to him who evil thinks.
2: You mark my words, we're going to have a couple of Zed cars around here soon. Have you any idea what they get for receiving? 3 to 6 months in the scrubs. I'm 65. I can't start doing porridge at my age.
1: But Dad, nobody's going to do any porridge. Now, stop worrying.
2: 85 years this firm's been established, and in all that time, we've never had one penny of stolen junk in this yard. Until now. You've dragged the name of Steptoe right down, haven't you? Common criminals, that's what we are now.
1: Oh, shut up.
2: Oh, I've got a good conduct medal in there. Honourable discharge, not a stain on me character. And now look at me. I feel cheap and unclean.
1: Oh, you poor old man. Oh, you're not unclean. You're filthy. Come on, Dad, let's get all this stuff indoors. Look, even supposing it was knocked off, which I'm not admitting, what can they say? So we've got lead in the yard. That is our trade. We're entitled to have lead in the yard. They can't prove it's been knocked off. I mean to say, it ain't got any little marks on it. I mean, it all looks the same. We're in the clear. I mean, who's going to worry about a little bit of lead? I mean, do you think that's all they got time to do? Wander around junkyards looking for knocked-off lead? Look, I'll take it down to clearing depot tomorrow.
2: Harold.
1: Oh, what am I going to do with my share?
2: Harold.
1: It's difficult to make up my mind, really.
2: Harold.
1: What is the matter with you?
2: In the... He's in the... Out there. I saw him through the window in the hall.
1: Oh, God, a copper. What's he doing, pugging about in the yard?
2: We've been shopped. I told you, they've put us in nick. I'm all...
1: Don't panic. Come out of that cupboard and keep quiet. He's getting warmer.
2: He'll find it.
1: Shut up.
2: We've had it.
3: He's coming over.
1: Keep quiet. Don't make a sound. Oh, my God.
3: Harold.
1: What?
3: I'm going to sneeze.
1: You do and I'll kill you.
4: Anybody in?
3: What is it?
1: Oh, it's the usual thing. It's a list of stolen property.
3: What did you say?
1: Led.
2: I told you!
1: He says there's a bloke called Welsh Huey been knocking off Led round here and it warns us not to buy any.
2: I told you! I said it was hot.
1: Oh, God. Now what are we going to do? That copper might come back.
2: Get rid of it.
1: Where?
2: How do I know? Sell it!
1: We can't sell it. They want to know where it comes from.
2: Well, we'll have to dump it.
1: Where?
2: Anywhere. Just let's get it out of our yard. Come on. The canal.
1: I'm soaked to the skin.
2: Only one good thing about this.
1: You mean there's one good thing?
2: Yeah. Lead don't float.
1: Ooh, come on. Let's get out of these clothes.
2: I could do with a drop of brandy.
1: Yeah, who couldn't? We better go upstairs first and change into something dry.
2: Thank God we got rid of that lead. Never again, Harold. No mixed stuff. Ever again.
1: You don't have to tell me. Hello? What's this? Oh, God blimey, the rain's coming in. It's like a sieve. Go and have a look in your room.
2: Same in my room.
1: Quick, get a mop and some buckets and put the lights out. We'll be electrocuted.
2: What's happened?
1: Hang on.
2: Oh, what's the matter, Harold?
1: Oh, God, please don't let it be that.
2: What are you trying to do? Come back in here. Well?
1: Well, at least now we know where he got the lead from.
2: Where?
1: Off our own rotten roof.
2: What's that?
1: I mean, the ceiling's coming in on us. Well, just don't stand there. Get a corrugated iron. Come on.
2: What do you mean, come on? We ain't going anywhere.
1: We want our lead back, don't we?
2: Yes, but...
1: And we know where it is, don't we? Come on.
2: Oh, no. No, not back to that stinking rotten canal. No, not that, Harold. I've got a cold coming on.
1: I'll push you in. Come on. Yes, Harold.
5: You've been listening to Wilfred Bramble and Harry H. Corbett as Steptoe and Son, with Leonard Rossiter as Welsh Huey. Written by Ray Galton and Alan Simpson, adapted for radio by Gail Fedrick, and produced by Bobby Jay.

0: one day in this lousy, stinking penal colony and I'm cracking up. Everyone's so deranged and brutal, it's frightening. This afternoon, I was so depressed, I went to see the social worker.
1: Was he any help?
0: Not really, he beat me up. He said I was a whining Nancy boy with girly white legs. Then pummeled me repeatedly with his book, showing compassion to inmates.
1: I thought social workers were supposed to be nice.
0: In the end, I was so shell-shocked, I went to see the priest and explained everything.
1: What did he say?
0: He said I was a whining baby who was missing... Then he beat me up too. You can still see the crucifix marks in the back of my head.
1: It's because we're in G Tower. All the staff are mad here. One of the guys was saying, though, as a reward for good behaviour, they moved to the luxury block on D Wing. Everything's really nice there. They even shampoo the rats. Groom the tails and everything.
0: I must look it up in my Michelin guide to penal hellholes. I'm sure it probably gets the full 5 slop out buckets.
1: They've got everything. TVs, music sensors. They've even got a trouser press.
0: Since when were you interested in a trouser press? You care less about your appearance than a member of the Dutch royal family.
1: No, I was thinking that if we got moved to a cell with a trouser press, we could make cheese toasties.
0: What's this? Floor 13 information pack. If privacy is required when using toilet, please wear blindfold.
1: What's the book?
0: Gideon's Bible.
1: He follows me everywhere, that bloke. I was staying in a hotel once. He left his Bible behind there as well. Then 2 years later, another hotel, and those he get left it behind again.
0: Everything is ruined. My career's over. I've no goal, no hope, no life.
1: Yeah, but how come that starts to get you down now?
0: Maybe you hadn't noticed, but we're going to spend the next 2 years in the brig. 2 years with the scum of the universe, hardened criminals, deranged droids, people so unbalanced and debauched they couldn't even get elected as President of the United States. We've got to escape.
1: No. The security cameras everywhere. You know that mad geezer with the one eye and the funny tick? He said it was impossible.
0: He was bound to say that. He was the warden. If only I'd hired a smarter lawyer instead of the brain-dead, pompous, stupid-haired git I ended up with.
2: You defended yourself.
0: Yes, and I don't need reminding of that, thank you very much. 2 years in the tank.
1: 2 years.
0: How did I get into this mess?
1: I think the blindfold's supposed to be for me.
3: This is a diary of Captain F. Hollister of the mining ship Red Dwarf. Several of my crew are presently being tried for crimes against the Space Corps.
4: Are you familiar with the mind scan?
5: We are familiar with the mind scan, sir.
4: You understand that it will involve the administration of psychotropic drugs, that is, drugs which affect your mental state, making this process possible? If you accept, say aye.
6: Aye.
4: Please sign the consent forms and seal them into the envelopes provided. We reconvene at 10 a.m. tomorrow.
3: To test the veracity of their defense, unknown to them, I've had them placed in artificial reality where their actions can be observed.
4: Right now, they believe they're escaping, but we just want to observe what they do.
0: So that means that if anyone happens to mention any special agreements that they've entered into... Can you excuse me? I think I've left the iron on.
3: Rimmer, one of the least able of my crew... ...has started acting very suspiciously... being incredibly insightful and efficient. I suspect he may have access to the crew's confidential files. We also believe he may be in possession of a virus which makes him incredibly attractive to the opposite sex. This is obviously a remarkable serum, and as a responsible senior officer of the Space Corps, it's imperative I gain possession of this solution and use some myself.
6: Oh, my God, you are sexy. So very, very sexy.
3: Yesterday, he was observed injecting his groin with anesthetic, something we believe he did to regain some self-control. I also suspect someone, possibly Lister, has given Rimmer access to the crew's confidential files, and he's using this information to blackmail his way up the chain of command. It's sickening. It's unforgivable. But it's a technique that can work. I should know. I use the same method myself to become captain. If the crew discover I'm really just Dennis the Donut Boy, I'm finished. I will continue to observe Lister's actions in AR and expect my suspicions to be confirmed. Report ends.
7: This is ground control to Mission 3.
8: You don't appear to have flight clearance. Please state your name and clearance code.
9: Ground control, this is,
10: Major Tom.
9: Yeah.
8: Major Tom, what is your clearance code and pilot number?
9: I'm sorry, I left all my details in my other pants.
8: I'm sorry, I didn't catch that.
9: Wow!
8: Without takeoff clearance, I can't permit you to fly.
9: I can handle this thing okay. I'm good. I'm better than good. I'm smooth. Smooth.
8: Well, that's as may be, but I need a little proof that you can fly that thing.
9: Fly? I can make this thing dance.

0: You free Saturday?
1: I am now.
0: Holy schmoly. I got a date in 3 days' time. I'm going to start getting ready.
2: You're going nowhere, man. We are...

0: No one's allowed in their room, I beat it.
1: Angus Thornton, age 36, middle name Lionel. Inside leg measurement 29, neck size 16, circumcised.
0: How do you know all this?
1: Jazz fan. Good credit rating. Once admitted to hospital totally naked and attached to...
0: This is slanderous. Filthy, stinking, slanderous lie that you just made up. Who told you?
1: I don't want a crew to know. Take a cigarette break, 5 minutes.
0: Okay, I'm going, okay? I'm lighting up already. I'm going.
2: Now all we got to do is get a bearing on those damn nanos, and we're cruising down Freedom Boulevard.
3: Getting something now, sir.
2: Good.
3: We didn't need that confidential file scanner to put the river after all. That's what I gave him, the captain. Double-dealing, two-faced rat.
1: Find all references to the agreement between Lister and Rimmer and remove.
4: All references removed.
0: What's that? Something weird just happened.
5: Yeah, I felt it too.
0: Yeah, it was again.
6: And again.
7: Oh my.
0: What is it?
7: I don't believe I'm here.
5: I have that feeling all the time.
7: I have it. I believe we're in some kind of computer-manipulated, psychotropically-induced mind state.
6: You took the words right out of my mouth.
5: You mean this is our trial? Our escape is our trial?
0: The envelopes. When we signed the consent forms, there must have been some kind of drug on the gluey bit we licked.
8: So you mean nothing's been real since then? Blue Midget? The ground controller? None of that was real? You mean after all this, I still haven't got a date? Another year when I have to send a Valentine card to my hand.
0: This is good, this is good. It proves you're innocent. Everything we've said and done, escaping, trying to track down the nanos, it corroborates our story.
6: But you are guilty, guys. Who are you fooling? I don't know why I said that.
5: We're being framed. Wait a minute, what's happening? I just said we're being framed, and suddenly...
0: And again... Everything we say is being...
7: Bananas.
0: If I say I think responsible for this, it'll get cut too, so I'm not going to. But it's him. I know it's him, you can bet on it. And if I ever catch up with him, I'm going to cut off both his the blunt knife. So how do we stop it?
7: If we're plugged into AR software, there must be a trap door built into the program somewhere to allow escape.
8: You need to help you get out if the program freezes?
7: Precisely. There'll be a cryptic clue around somewhere. Something like a trap door or exit.
8: I got it! There's a button here with E11T on it.
7: And?
8: 11 is XI in Roman numerals. EXIT. Exit. He got that.
7: I think it proves without a shadow of a doubt this is not reality.
8: Now where are we?
7: Well, somehow we wound up in the screensaver.
5: We need to locate a power source so we can switch the AR machine off.
8: Power source? Well, there has to be a clue around here somewhere. Maybe it's in this ISO.

0: There's some food in here.
1: So?
0: Including a bottle of ketchup. So? Power ketchup. Get it?
2: What's to get?
0: Power sauce.
3: It is only smart when it's made of plasticine.
1: Press it.
4: You backstabbing Weasley smegger. You were trying to frame us.
0: Listy, just the man. Now, I know at first glance this may look bad.
1: God, he's gorgeous.
0: Oh, hold it back. Please hold it. Please, no more, no more.
1: Those nostrils are driving me crazy. I simply got to...
0: Hold it back, Crack. Help me.
5: Mr. Catcher, put the lift on hold.
6: I want his babies.
5: The look virus, you still got it. Take some. It'll cure the virus and restore you both to normal.
1: Oh, God, that's so embarrassing.
7: What now, Rolf?
8: No time to lose. You should head for the nearest one of these.
5: You mean a moon?
8: Exactly.
2: He's right. We can regroup there and continue our search for the nanos.
9: What about me?
2: What? Suggest we persuade you to come with us, sir, or failing that, we bludgeon you unconscious.
0: Him come with us? Are you out of your mind? That's so dumb, I should have said it.
2: Well, Mr. Rimmer has had access to the confidential file, sir. He knows all the security codes. Without him, our chances of escape are about as remote as meeting an interesting hairdresser called Kylie.
0: Why would I want to take off with you lot? What have you got to offer?
2: Well, I'm very good at laundry, sir.
8: I do a damn fine moon impression.
0: I'm so gorgeous, there's a 6-month waiting list for birds to suddenly appear every time I'm near.
2: And you know what they say, sir. If you've got 3 good friends, you're a rich man.
9: Only poor people say that.
0: Forget it. He's not going to change his mind.
2: He's right. Time is of the essence. The crew will know we're out of AR now and are probably sending someone to investigate.
9: So, what's it to be? Look, if I leave, I'm always going to be a failure. The shame of it. Every time I have a boiled egg, knowing I don't even outrank the toasty soldiers. I want to be an officer, a man of honor. Officers aren't men of honor, they're head cases. Those induction pranks they play when you qualify. I've dreamt of that proud day for years now. As I wake up after the celebration party and find my pubes are orange and I'm handcuffed to a goat. And most hilarious of all, discovering someone superglued me to the rear of one of those rabbits that whizzes round greyhound tracks. Ah, those mad japes they play on you. I can't miss all that.
0: Look, that's not going to happen for you now, man. Just like it didn't happen for the other Rimmer.
8: We're giving you a second chance at life and an opportunity for you to screw it up in a new and original way.
2: You'll get your own seat in the cockpit, and you'll be in control of at least 5 buttons.
1: Right, so don't be pathetic. He's hardly going to be impressed at the prospect of being in charge of a few buttons.
9: 5, you say?
0: No more vending machine maintenance. No more getting heckled by drinks dispensers.
9: That's 5 whole buttons.
1: A new start, a new life.
0: You wake up in the morning, you want to leap out of bed.
2: Well, in your case, Mr. Listershire, that's because your sheets are covered in pointy poppadom shards.
9: Tell me more about these buttons. Are some illuminated?
0: What you say, man? The old Rimmer was a vital member of the team. He performed essential functions we've never replaced.
9: What did he do?
0: Don't know, really. Head of safety.
9: Head of safety? That's a hell of a title. What did he actually do?
0: He sorts out danger. He sorts out peril. And then he advises the best way to run away from it.
9: Head of safety, 5 buttons. I'm in.
0: He's in? Let's celebrate. I'll crack open a bottle of cyanide.

0: This is ground control. You don't appear to have flight clearance.
1: You're the ground controller?
0: Please state your name and clearance code.
1: Reality sucks.
0: Your name's Reality Sucks? 1 second, Mr. Sucks. Just checking my clearance list.
2: Look, she's doing the smegging dance. I'm gonna get the hell out of here.
1: Dance? With her, I'd have trouble walking. Powering up.
0: Come back, Mr. Fox! Come back!
3: There's nothing on the scanners for a 1,000-mile radius. We're in the clear, guys.
1: Yes.
4: I don't believe we are, ma'am.
1: What's up?
4: According to the supplies inventory, we're frighteningly low on... And everyone was so happy, I can barely say it out loud.
2: What are we frighteningly low on? Oxygen?
4: Worse, fabric softener. Suggest we chart a course to the nearest derelict, the SS Einstein, before everyone's woolens get all bibbly-bobbly.
1: Einstein? Wasn't he the dude who discovered America?
2: Einstein discovered the theory of relativity.
1: Where did he discover it? Was it fossilized and stuff?
2: The theory of relativity is... What is the theory of relativity?
1: Yeah, what is it, Hop?
5: Bit busy at the moment, Dave.
1: Well, just tell us what it is in sort of simple layman's terms.
5: It's a theory.
1: Yeah, but what is it?
5: Oh, you want it more complicated than that, do you?
1: What does it mean?
5: It's the theory of relativity. You know, it's the theory you only tell your relatives.
2: It's so sad. Holly's supposed to have an IQ of 6,000. Now I doubt he could even spell IQ.
5: If I'm so stupid, if I'm computer senile, explain this then.
1: Explain what?
5: You can't, can you?
1: Explain what?
5: It's no good stalling trying to buy time. If I'm so stupid, explain why I was able to recreate a new set of nanobots and get them to resurrect the crew.
1: What?
5: I thought you'd be pleased.
1: But why?
5: My job is to keep Dave sane. True, I'm not that good at it. But I do my best. That's why I create these little diversions to keep him occupied.
1: But Hubble, we could have wound up doing 2 years in the brig.
5: You still could. I've just worked it out. We're still in AR.
1: What?
5: In computer jargon, my plans have all gone tits up. I was outthought and outmaneuvered.
1: Who by?
5: By a superior intellect.
1: You mean the hand drying the men's toilets has outsmarted you again?
5: No, by that other version of me. The one on Red Dwarf. This is still our trial.
1: Our trial? Why didn't you say? If I'd have known, I'd have worn a tie.
6: Well, for me, Lister's nanobot story is corroborated. They were trying to track him down. Their actions in the psychotropically induced scenario bear that out.
7: I agree, Frank. I also believe we died and were indeed resurrected. Again, borne out by their actions.
6: So, original charges, all innocent. But it's equally apparent that they used classified information from the crew's confidential files to their own ends. I suspected Rimmer had access the moment he walked into my office and began acting incredibly smart and knowledgeable.
7: What a giveaway.
6: That's why I got him to lick one of the psychotropic envelopes when I invited him to dinner.
7: So, abusing classified information. That's a fresh charge.
6: And on that, they're all guilty.
7: That's a statutory sentence.
6: I know. 2 years in the brig.
7: So instead of the original charge and a possible sentence of 2 years in the brig, they've been found guilty on another charge and got an entirely different 2 years in the brig. That's going to be a great comfort to them. I'll bring them round and break the news.
8: This is reality? But how can we be sure?
1: Why do we care? Nothing makes any sense no matter where we are.
9: Look, everything was real before we licked the envelopes, right? Then we conked out and
1: got carted off to AR. Before we licked anything, I lent you my holly watch.
8: So if this is reality, I should still be wearing it.
5: Oh, yeah. This is reality, all right. I'd recognize it anywhere.
9: Also, sir, shouldn't you have the viruses? Again, you found them on Starbug before we licked the envelopes.
8: The luck virus. Maybe we can get out of this mess.
6: I'll have that. The lab boys are going to want to run tests on it. Where's the other one?
8: I'm afraid I lost it, sir.
6: God damn it, Rimmer! I wanted that! I mean, the lab boys wanted it to test it, too.
3: This is all your fault.
8: My fault?
3: You betrayed us over that confidential file scan.
1: Stole the sexual magnetism virus.
9: You lied to us.
3: And generally behaved like a self-serving, scum-sucking, ruthless little rat bag.
8: And that's bad?
10: It is the finding of this inquiry that you have been found guilty of contravening Act 21 of the Space Federation. Before sentencing, you will have medical so you can be assigned appropriate prison status.
5: I've buggered this up a bit, haven't I?

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3: Monday. Hard at work on my latest piece for radio, The South Tring Bubble. Act 1 describes the allocation of railway shares to a gullible public already suffering from the ravages of tuberculosis. Meanwhile, the navvies sweat as they hew out the tunnel under the gaze of flinty-eyed railway boss Sir Jeremiah Stovepipe.
4: So, Stovepipe. Dig, Daniel. Dig, I say.
5: Excuse me, Mr. Reed. Mm. Oh, sorry to interrupt.
4: Oh, yes, Harvey.
5: Got to turn the water off now, so if you need to use the lav, or maybe even make a cup of coffee...
4: Oh, good gracious, I haven't offered you anything, have I?
5: Oh, it's all right. I didn't want to stop the creative juices flowing.
4: Well, we can turn them off for a bit, too. Milk and two sugars?
5: Just milk, thanks.
4: No sugar? You are a qualified plumber, aren't you?
5: Yeah, got me corgi bags and everything. So, what are you writing?
4: It's a script about a famous swindle.
5: Oh, you mean like The Sting? That's my all-time favourite.
4: Mm, yes, take away the music, though, and you're not left with very much, are you?
5: Oh, just got the DVD. I suppose that's another lucrative market for you blokes.
4: Pretty good, yes.
5: So what happens in this, then?
4: Well, it's about building a railway in the early 19th century.
5: Oh, yeah, big train crash. Yeah, everybody trapped in a tunnel, race against time. Florence Nightingale.
4: Mm. Well, there is a crash, but it's financial, and obviously on radio you hear it rather than see it.
5: Oh, yeah, I love Radio 4. You get some really good actors on it.
4: Mm, so I gather. Sadly, none of them have been in any of my plays. Though Rodney Bewes wasn't bad in the one about the birth of the Scout movement.
5: Where do you get all your ideas from?
3: The truthful answer was the third drawer down on the left-hand side of my desk, as the South Tring Bubble was a slight reworking of my 30-year-old play on a similar theme entitled The Amazing True Story of the South Tring Bubble, the drug-addled prefix being de rigueur at the time. You couldn't get anything commissioned unless it was called The Psychedelic This or The Amazing That. I remember seeing a production of The Incredible Importance of Being Earnest at the Roundhouse, in which the famous handbag was the only thing Lady Bracknell had to cover her manhood. And I didn't want to disillusion my Radio 4-loving, grey ponytailed plumber further by confessing that my new play would be broadcast not on the BBC, but the local commercial station, Hemel Sound. An interesting historical footnote is that the fee I commanded in 1976 was £50 more than the truly bloody incredible £250 my agents had negotiated for me this time round. How's that for a railway swindle?
6: Would you like some more champagne, sir?
7: Do you know, I believe I would. Now, I'm going to propose a toast to Felix Jeffrey Literary Associates.
8: Felix Jeffrey Associates.
9: It's Ed Reardon.
7: Well, just let it ring.
9: Yeah, but he can't put his hand up my jumper here.
10: Don't bet on it. He got me on the platform at Sloane Square once. Just came out of nowhere.
11: How it's food hall me.
7: It's quite amazing what you can get up to with a travel card.
9: I'd better answer it. Ed, hi.
12: Oh, big look, the post has just come and there's still no sign of the money from Hemel Sound.
9: Have you done the script yet?
12: Never mind about that. I'm supposed to get £125 on signature.
9: Sorry, Ed, I think we're just getting into a tunnel.
12: It's all right, I'll hang on for a minute.
9: But it's Euro Tunnel, yeah? Might be a bit longy.
12: Euro Tunnel?
9: Yeah, I'm going to Paris for lunch.
7: Make him wait until we're on the French phone rate. Bougatel the bugger.
12: Is that Felix I can hear?
9: It's an agency jolly. And merci beaucoup for all the hard work we put in looking after our client.
10: Toss the mental cruelty.
11: And the groping.
12: Well, how lovely for you all.
9: Can I bring you anything back, Ed? No, he's gone. I feel a bit guilty about that.
7: Serves him right for ringing outside office hours. It's 9:45, for God's sake. Now, don't you dare disappear with that bottle.

0: Thank you very much. And don't forget, if you're going to China, there's no need to take that slow boat, because those nice people at British Airways can fly you to Beijing for as little as £273.
1: What's all that about, Jazz?
2: I imagine they're paying you to prostitute your talents yet further, if that were possible.
3: Yes, they are. And here's a baseball cap for each of you.
4: Ooh, these aren't bad.
5: Oh, you're wasting your time with this lot. They don't listen to the music. They're not going to listen to the adverts.
3: It's the principle of the thing.
2: Would you like to say that again, Jazz, and have the decency to inject a note of irony?
3: Product placement's a fact of life, Ed. It was the reason I was able to finish my last film.
1: I wonder what all those branches of Starbucks were doing in Rwanda.
4: It was very moving, though, when Sandra Bullock handed out those food parcels full of Doritos and slush puppies.
6: Yeah, it was only a movie.
2: Oh, not according to The Independent. A meretricious mishmash of sentimental...
3: Shut up, Red, and put your baseball cap on backwards, or are you just being ironic?
1: Come on, boys, time for Tiger Rag.
2: Shouldn't it be Tiger J-Clock?
7: Oh, dear.
2: That sounds ominous, doesn't it, Elgar?
8: No, you see, you've not got enough drop on your soil pipe, so you're looking at a backup at your collar joint unless you put a Sanifly in.
2: I sense the plumbing equivalent of a taxi meter clicking up with every esoteric word.
8: Well, it's got to be done. Otherwise, you'll have to use the public toilet.
7: And there's no digital radio down there.
5: Or your poster for the cruel sea.
2: No, but I did once see one of the cast there. How shall I say, out of uniform.
8: Well, anyway, I'd say 300 quid tops.
2: Right.
8: I'm telling you, you won't get it done any cheaper. I'm not one of those 70 grand a year plumbers, only interested in how much they can rip off the customer.
2: Very reassuring, Harvey. Rather a unique selling point, actually. Have you given any thought to advertising?
8: I put a box in Berkhamsted Life once. Would have done better parking a van at the station and hooting.
2: What about the power of local radio? Hemel Sound, say.
8: Can't afford their rates.
2: Well, let's try and think of another way of getting Harvey's no-hassle plumbing services of Harpenden onto the air.
9: Tuesday. I've seldom had reason to be grateful to Jazz Milvain, least of all for his talents as a filmmaker, dating back from last year's Rwandan atrocity to the massacre of my own novel, Who Would Fardels Bear? Small wonder that that year's Oscars for Best Picture and Best Screenplay went to The Sting. But I find myself in Jazz's debt for introducing me to the concept of product placement, which opened my eyes to a whole range of literary possibilities.
1: Yes, Mr. Reardon.
2: Yes. I don't seem to have had my London Review of Books delivered this week.
1: Yes, it's here.
2: Ah, good. It's the Orange Awards special. Double-page spread of Beryl Bainbridge without her anorak on.
1: Well, you'll have to imagine it, because you're not getting it till you've paid your bill. It goes back 6 weeks now.
2: Oh, I'm so sorry. I've been so focused on this thing I'm writing, I just haven't been able to concentrate on anything else.
1: What is it?
2: A radio play. But, the thing is, this will make you laugh.
1: I'll be a first.
2: I'm completely stuck for a name for a newsagent.
9: So, South Tring Buddle, Act 2. Scene 4. Sound effects. Sir Jeremiah Stovepipe winds his fob watch, twirls his moustache. Does that make a sound, though?
2: Elgar, let me twist your whiskers and see if it reads.
9: All right, then. Smacks his riding crop against his top boot. Stovepipe. Dig, damn you. Dig, I say. Paddy, we wants our wages, sir. Stovepipe. I'll not have levelling talk on my railways. You've been reading scurrilous pamphlets from Tiger News of Berkhamsted. Seamus. Help. The gully's up and broken its backs. Stovepipe. Quickly, man, dispatch a messenger to Harpenden and summon Master Harvey the plumber. Can't say no hassle. I really can't. What does he expect for 300 quid? Yeah. Yes, it is. Oh, yes, I was in last week. I had a very good large donut and chips, I remember. Has it? Oh, dear. Well, look, I can either come in and give you another cheque,

0: large donut and chips, I remember. Has it? Oh, dear. Well, look, I can either come in and give you another cheque, or cash, so I rather think I owe you for the week before as well, don't I? Hmm. Or, I'm just wondering, is there an advertising campaign for modern kebabs at all? Because I really think there ought to be one.
1: So what's the difference between costume drama and arrest? Because they're all in costumes, aren't they?
2: Not always.
0: Well,
2: and not after 9 o'clock either. Sometimes you don't know where to look.
3: I know, it all comes off.
2: Bustles, jeans, the lot. Have you seen that new girl in Blue Peter showing the full orchestra?
0: Yes.
3: All the egg boxes in the world wouldn't make her decent.
0: I think just to focus on period drama...
1: And there was a bugger on Emmerdale Thursday.
0: Yes. But I'm engaged in writing a period drama myself, even though it's for radio. I believe it's vital for the writer to see in his mind's eye precisely how the characters are dressed. Well, as someone very sensible once said, the pictures are better on radio.
1: That's rubbish. You can't see anything on radio. They must have meant television. The pictures are better on television.
2: Especially with a flat screen. We've got a lovely 32-incher.
3: Who's the high-definition reading?
2: Oh, yes.
0: Anyway, the writer's knowledge of his subject needs to be so utterly comprehensive that the listener hears, or is it sees... Just a
1: no, fraction. It's his. That's what we're trying to tell you. Scenes, television.
2: Have you got names for all your characters yet?
0: Mostly. There are a few that haven't been allocated. Named yet. Why?
2: Because the WRVS are having an auction of promises to raise money for the hospital.
0: Really?
2: Mm-hmm. Pearl's doing an afternoon's baking and Stan's promised to dig somebody's allotment.
1: Thought it might be a way of meeting somebody. That's why I took up this creative writing class, but... That hasn't worked, on any level.
0: Let me know when you're getting your spade out, Stan. I'll come and watch you sweating away for nothing.
3: It's not nothing. It's for a new kidney machine.
2: Anyway, I've got something else in mind for you, Mr. Reardon. You could auction the name of a character. People could bid to get their names in one of your books or plays.
0: No, I'm sorry. You can't apply the standards of the car boot sale to literature.
2: Or better still, they could win an introduction to one of those celebrities you're always swanking about knowing. Nigel Mansell or Jazz Milvain.
0: No, I don't think so. Oh, look, all right, as it's a good cause. People do like hearing themselves mentioned on the radio, don't they?
1: Yes, because they know what they look like. See? No imagination needed.
3: You're teaching him tonight, Stan.
0: Right, Elgar. The South Tring bubble. The climax. The delivery of sleepers for the track that is never to be laid. Certainly. A farthing, you say?
4: Hey.
5: Hello, Elgar. How you doing? All right?
0: Yes, he is. How are you doing, Harvey?
5: Nearly there. Thing is, Ed, while you were out, I had a look at the pages you printed up.
0: Oh, did you?
5: Yeah. Hope you don't mind.
0: And what did you think?
5: Yeah, no, it's great. It's great, much to enjoy.
0: What?
5: Well, I'm not just Harpenden-based. There's a guy who works for me in Leighton Buzzard, and I'm thinking of opening up in Wendover.
0: So?
5: Well, would it be a real pain in the bum just to pop that into the script?
0: This is only a 30-minute piece, Harvey.
5: Sure, sure. You're the writer. I'll just get on and finish your toilet. You do want me to fix it for you, don't you?
0: Yes, I do.
5: And you'll be needing it soon, by the look of you. All that wine you're drinking.
0: Leighton Buzzard, you say?
5: And Wendover. Oh, and,
0: Yes?
5: Well, I really miss the no hassles.
0: Right. Consider it done.
5: Oh, I was expecting a bit of a fight for that one.
0: Writers who are precious about their words, I mean... Get real.
6: Ed! What are you doing here?
0: I brought the script of the South Tring bubble.
6: Couldn't you just emailed it to me?
0: No, I couldn't have emailed these beauties. Bubble and bubbly. Et voila. Cups from the water cooler in the corridor.
6: Ed, I've invoiced for the money. I can't do any more than that.
0: Oh, life's too short to worry about money, Pink. Let me treat you to lunch.
6: I've told you before, I've got a boyfriend. I mean, I'm very flattered, but... Well, actually, no, I'm not.
0: No, I'm serious. This is a thank you lunch. Turned out to be quite a nice little job. Makes you glad to be a writer.
6: Ed, stop it, you're frightening me.
7: Somebody mentioned lunch?
6: Yes, Ed. But he's behaving in a really, really non-Ed-like way.
0: Hello, Felix. Why don't you let me take you both to lunch in Paris?
7: I see what you mean, Ping. Now look, here, whoever you are, if this is some sort of practical joke, I warn you, you're dealing with a man

0: You sold Noel Edmonds' big book of gotchas for 250k. You can't fool me.
1: How much? For that farrago of celebrity affinity?
0: He certainly sounds like it.
1: It is. Felix, I feel I've turned a corner in my career. And I've found a way to deal with my day-to-day creditors.
2: Yeah, and the beard's real.
1: Ow!
2: Oh, boiled egg!
0: Well, that was quite possibly the best stuffed pig's heart I've ever had.
2: What is it with men? As soon as they get to 50, they start eating the weirdest bit of the animal.
0: Allow us our little eccentricities, Bing. I mean, look at Ed.
3: Sorry?
2: Ed, why are you turning your plate upside down?
3: I'm just making a note of the manufacturer. Might come in useful for my next play.
0: Ah, product placement. That's the future, Ed. Ever since Faye Weldon gave those jewelers a plug in her novel, you writers have never had it so good.
2: Aren't you meant to, like, think up your own brand names?
0: It's easy to forget how young she is.
3: Writing, Ping, is all about adapting to the demands of the marketplace. I understand that. That's why people hire me.
0: No, not quite, Ed. Hemel Sound Radio hired you because you're cheaper than a phone-in.
3: That true?
0: Yes, it is. When our consortium made its bid for the franchise, we had to put in all sorts of utter nonsense about serving the local community. But I think it was the commitment to local drama that swung it for us. Hard to deliver, unless, of course, you have a man on the spot who's prepared to turn his hand to anything for not very much money.
2: Oh, right. Like, adapt to the demands of the marketplace.
0: Exactly so. So, Ed, let's drink to the success of Hemel Sound, shall we? And many more plays along the lines of, what's it called again?
3: The South Tring Bubble. Cheers.
0: Cheers. Oh, one absolutely final bottle when you're ready, Renato, and Mr. Reardon's bill.
3: Wednesday came as a bit of a blow to discover that it wasn't my experience in Hollywood that fitted me for my latest engagement, so much as my status as a decorum council taxpayer, Band A. However, I still felt I was ahead of the game, with my free, smoothly functioning toilet and the slate wiped clean of the newsagents and the kebab shop. In the hiatus between the delivery of my script and its production, I indulged myself with a visit to the auction of promises, to find out exactly how much Joe or Josephine Public was prepared to pay for the honour of appearing in the new Ed Reardon.
4: Going once at £175, going twice. Come on, ladies, it's a day's digging.
5: And for another 20, I'll be your sex slave.
4: For the last time, and so to Mrs. Madwick for £175. Lot number 32, an unusual promise this, no less than giving your name to a character in the next radio play by a local award-winning writer.
6: Oh, hello, Mr. Reardon, you're just in time, it's you.
3: Hello, Olive, award-winning?
6: But it helps bump up the price a bit. You must have won something at some stage in your career.
3: Oh, probably, I forget.
4: Do I hear £10? Anybody? £5?
6: I hope somebody says something. Even Pearl's Baking went for 25.
7: £30!
6: Now, you mustn't artificially inflate the bidding. That's cheating.
7: Just trying to prime the pump.
4: Do I hear 35? 32, then. For the chance of fame on Hemel Sound, nothing to do with the BBC, this.
8: £40.
9: 45.
8: 50.
3: That's more like it.
4: All done at 300. £300, then, to hear your name on the radio. Once, twice, and sold to the gentleman at the back in the Cross of St. George t-shirt.
6: £300? That's more than the patio demossing went for.
3: One does what one can. Fingers crossed his name isn't Martin Chuzzlewit.
4: Your name, please, sir?
8: Trevor Willis.
3: Thank God for that. Very character-friendly. He'll do for one of the disgruntled shareholders.
6: Thanks ever so much, Mr. Reardon. There's a sick kiddie somewhere who will owe his little life to you.
3: Maybe he can give me his liver when he's a bit older. Fair's fair. No, seriously, I'm doing pretty well at the moment, and it's important to put something back in.
8: All right, pal?
3: Ah, Mr. Willis, the lucky winner. Is that Willis with two L's?
9: Yeah, but it's radio. You don't need to know that.
3: It just helps me to think my way into the character.
9: No, the important thing is you get Trevor Willis Plumbing Services in. Mm. I've jotted the mobile number down for you so you can get that in too.
3: Ah, yeah. What's this?
9: That's the call-out charge.
3: Right. This is a play set in the Victorian period.
9: Well, you could put it in Guinness then, can't you? And try and get the name check in early doors. Some of these things you hear on the radio are rubbish. And they'll be switching over to Aylesbury Gold after the first minute.
3: Thursday. For an author, the read-through before a production of one's work can be a traumatic experience. Not unakin, I imagine, to giving birth. Though I hope no mother in her confinement ever has to suffer the inept and ham-fisted bunch of midwives that calls itself my caste. Heaven knows what they teach them at drama school these days, but it certainly isn't diction or the basic ability to flesh out a character, as I felt obliged to tell them, stopping the reading halfway through and standing on a chair to make my point more forcefully. I recall the production of Scout's Honour, in which Rodney Bewes could, with a mere inflection, conjure up the smell of a campfire, the feel of khaki on skin. And to add to its woes, the South String bubble seemed about to burst, not under the weight of inflated share prices, but the volume of local tradesmen's names.
10: I hear a messenger arriving, Sir Jeremiah. Let us hope he brings the tidings we've been waiting for.
11: You mean another tenfold increase in the share price of this railway, Lord Clinker?
10: Aye, and a commensurate decrease.
12: Yes, they can see you through the glass. Don't put your head in your hands.
11: What is it, man? Confound you to damnation.
10: It be the workers, Sir Jeremiah. They're demanding another farthing a week, plus full settlement of last month's wages.
3: Well, it's clearly the same actor that plays Lord Clinker, isn't it? I mean, can't he vary his voice at all? Pretty hopeless to start with. The other one just sounds like a hairdresser.
12: Just stop you there, everybody. It's all going very well, but, Ben, Ed was wondering if you could just give us a bit more...
3: competence.
10: What's that?
12: Differentiation. So, a tad more upmarket for Lord Clinker, and a nats more downmarket for Ned the Messenger, Ben, if you could bear to.
10: Okay, cool.
5: What about Sir Jeremiah? Is he all right, Jane?
12: It's absolutely lovely, Christopher. So, let's go again and take it from confound you to damnation, everybody. Oh, sublime clip-clops, Alison.
13: Thanks.
11: What is it, man? Confound you to damnation?
10: It be the workers, Sir Jeremiah.
12: What's the matter, Ed? Don't make me stop them again.
3: Well, I'm sorry, but Ned and Lord Clinker sound exactly the same. It's just risible. Hopeless!
10: Plus half an hour's break a day, and a delicious daily dish of hot victuals from the Berkhamsted Bagel Company. I'm sorry, it's an awful mouthful that, Jane. I mean, I'll do it, but...
5: I don't think they had bagels in 1843, did they?
12: That's a very good point, Christopher. Ed, are you quite sure?
3: Yes, they came over with the Jewish immigrants to the East End and made their way out from there.
5: Well, while we've stopped, if we're still overrunning, could I put in a plea for a trim of that great long speech I've got about the plumber?
3: Which one, Trevor or Harvey?
5: Well, both of them can go as far as I'm concerned. And the newsagent, I really don't know what we're adding.
3: Not altogether sure what you're adding, chum.
5: This is just utter drivel.
12: Ed, please don't talk to my actors like that.
3: Actors? Rodney Bewes is an actor. Kermit the Frog's an actor. If you want the writer's opinion, those two should go back to waiting on tables and driving minicabs. And if they're as bad at that as they are at delivering lines, I pity their customers.
12: Right. Now you've made your point. Would you mind leaving my studio?
3: Certainly.
12: I'll send you a copy of the finished version.
3: A cassette, please. So I can record over it. Programme made by professionals. Moneybox Live, perhaps.
12: Sorry about that, everybody. Can we go from the top again, please?
10: I hear a messenger arriving, Sir Jeremiah.
13: Hi, Ed.
3: Ping, I was wondering if my delivery money had arrived for the South King bubble.
13: Oh, has it gone out yet?
3: No. With all the damage they've inflicted on it, it may never see the light of day, so I want to make sure I get paid.
13: And then you can take us out to lunch in Paris.
3: But I took you out to lunch at the Connaught.
13: You said Paris. You promised.
3: Well, yes.
13: Paris.
3: Yes, but...
13: Paris! I'll check out the Eurostar fares while you're talking to Felix. He wants to see you.
3: Ah, another bargain basement play commission, I imagine.
13: Je crois que non.
3: What?
13: Oh, yeah.
14: Ah, hello, Ed.
3: Felix. Ah, Jazz.
14: We're not best pleased with you, Reardon.
3: Why? Because I'm the only one in the room not wearing a British Airways baseball cap.
14: Yes, they're awfully good, aren't they? Now, Ed, this play of yours for Hemel Sound...
3: No, they're not complaining already, are they? Well, look, all I was doing was standing up for the script. I mean, they were making a complete pig's ear of it.
1: I'd have thought it was in your interest, Felix, to have a finished product that Hemel Sound could be proud of.
0: You mean as opposed to the same play that the BBC put out 30 years ago?
1: Oh, did they?
15: Completely outrageous behaviour.
0: I know we're all supposed to be green these days, but this is taking recycling too far. You've severely embarrassed the consortium.
1: Just who are these delicate flowers?
0: Oh, the great and the good. Jeremy Clarkson, Keith Floyd, Jazz Mulvane.
1: Let me know when you get to the good.
0: Anyway, the play will be going out, but you won't be getting any fee, of course. And you should count yourself lucky it's being broadcast at all.
13: Felix, can you tell Ed I've got the timetable for Paris? The car's here to take you and Jazz to Pinewood.
0: Thank you, Ping. Yes, exciting news, Ed. Jazz is on the shortlist to direct the next Harry Potter but two.
1: Well, if that's not recycling, I don't know what is.
15: No, that's giving the public what it wants. You might try it sometime.
3: Monday. A tape arrives of my butchered radio play. The treatment of the South Fring bubble is further evidence of the implacable might of the British class system, which never misses a chance to stamp its despotic boot on the exploited masses of freelance writers. It reminds me once again why I loathe this country and can't wait to leave, though forking out for a trip to Paris on the Eurostar isn't necessarily the solution.
16: God, who done this for you?
3: But Paris is a financial hardship yet to be faced. Cogitating on this problem after my breakfast pint of caffeine, I discovered that my recent recycling difficulties were far from over.
1: Can I make you a cup of something, Trevor?
16: Tea, please. Two sugars.
1: Ah, I knew there was something not quite right about the man with the ponytail.
16: Not Harvey, no sugars. The aunt and the dippy.
1: Yes, with the honest face, which I'm afraid to say I was taken in by.
16: You were, Chief. See Miss Staniflow?
1: Yes, he wanted £300 for that.
16: Tap. 50 quid Moody's. And if you look at the date stamp, this was manufactured in 1983. Each sold you second-hand merchandise. A recon job.
1: You can't trust anybody these days. I mean, I really do despair of the British working class. Present company accepted, of course.
16: It's all right. 70 grand a year puts me plumb in the middle, mate.
1: Right. It's probably not too disastrous that your name didn't make it to the final edit of my radio play.
16: Nah, don't need it. In fact, I wish I'd bid for the digging, to be honest. I'm so busy now, me allotment's like the Amazon rainforest.
1: So how much is this going to cost me?
16: Do the old thing for 75, mates.
1: Just how big is this allotment?
17: You want to get all those weeds off before you turn all that over? Otherwise, they'll come straight up again.
18: Yes, thank you, Stan.
17: And when you've done that, there's a heap of rotten leaf mould you can fork in. Liquid gold, that.
18: Stan, you mustn't think me rude, but I need to listen to my new radio play.
17: Well, I hope it's 10 hours long, then. Plenty of work there.
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20: 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Oh. I say.
21: In 1843, the South Tring Railway called to me. I sailed for England, a navvy for to be. And I went on an Emerald Isle car ferry.
22: Ed Reardon's Week starred Christopher Douglas, with Stephanie Cole, Sean Locke, David Cann, Eve Dallas, Alan Ford, John Fortune, Simon Greenall, Sally Hawkins, Matthew Holness, Jeffrey McGiven, Philip Jackson, Rita May, Paul Richard Biggin, and Jeffrey Whitehead. It was written by Christopher Douglas and Andrew Nichols. The producer was Simon Nichols.
23: Yes, it's for you. It's your dinner. It's called Cupboard Love. Cupboard Love's different. Comes in a packet, not a tin. See this foil pouch? Keeps it moist and squeezy. That's right. It's a new kind of cat food. Moist. It's good for you. Like it?
24: New Cupboard Love. What the well-cared-for cat has for dinner.
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8: Jeremy Hardy speaks to the nation. A series of lectures in which entertainer Jeremy Hardy limps gamely through the nettles and briars of life's tooting common. This week, how to meet the challenge of the 21st century.
9: Good evening. I begin tonight with an apology. When I was 10, I did something at school and didn't own up to it, and so the whole class was punished. At least I didn't try and blame it on another boy like in The Singing Detective. I just didn't own up because I thought the teacher was overreacting. And she didn't punish the class that much. We just had to miss PE, but Andrew Waterworth cried because he really liked PE. But it was a teacher's fault.
11: Jeremy.
9: What? Oh, sorry. Tonight's programme. I am joined again by Debbie Isitt and Gordon Kennedy.
28: Hello.
9: Hello. I believe we've received some letters of complaint. Gordon.
11: Yes, we have, Jeremy. This one comes from Sir Dorothy Lamour of the Canine Defence Association. Dear Mr. Hardy, listening to your so-called programme, I was distressed to hear abominably foul language at a time when dogs might be listening. I'm a broad-minded ex-serviceman and enjoy a near-the-knuckle joke as much as the next man, provided it involves blacks and not the Queen. But I was horrified by your contempt for man's best friend. It's bad enough that these noble beasts have to put up with being eaten by the French without having to listen to you and your breed. Dogs gave loyal service in both world wars. And today, in our airports, it's dogs who are sniffing drugs on our behalf. I'd like to see some of your generation fetch a stick or dribble in my thigh when I say jockey drop.
28: This one is from Mrs. David Wipe of the Prurient Listeners Association. Dear Lord Rees, listening to Jeremy Hardy speak to the nation, I was appalled to hear overt references to lower body parts 3 minutes and 15 seconds into the programme. 4 minutes and 22 seconds into the programme, the sexual act was graphically alluded to. And during the next minute, three intimate body parts were mentioned, one of them twice. And 40 seconds later, I dropped my stopwatch trying to undo my jodhpurs. Listeners should be warned before such programmes so we can get greased up in advance.
9: Lovely. Well, our facsimile machine is switched to the on position, and we'll be trying to read some of your comments later on. But for now, on with the programme. How to meet the challenge of the 21st century. Listeners on long wave may experience poor reception, because you've got crappy old radios. I have to say, however, that I myself have an uneven relationship with things modern. But if it's old-fashioned to have a morbid obsession with the past, then you can call me old-fashioned. Of course, nothing is new if the theory of postmodernism is to be believed. According to this theory, everything new is made up of old stuff reworked. Postmodernist is a description much used by journalists, who know a great deal about reworking old ideas and presenting them as new. The political correctness stories of the 90s are a rehash of the loony left stories of the 80s. The story that socialism is old hat is at least 40 years old, and the notion that feminism has finally gone too far has been doing the rounds since they first introduced the right to trial by ordeal for suspected witches. And, of course, it's in the interests of journalists to say that there are no new ideas because most of them haven't mastered any of the existing ones yet. But it does seem that there is an awful lot of recycling going on. There is a 50s, 60s or 70s revival about every 20 minutes, although we haven't had a 20s revival since the 70s or a late 50s, 30s revival since the early 80s. Here's Debbie Isitt to talk about the latest in fashion.
28: That's right, Jeremy. And with winter drawing near, the knitwear designers come into their own.
9: Come into their own what? Oh, I see. Well, who's knitting the woolies everyone's talking about?
28: Well, top designer Gianni Remember Me's Lycra cardigan with matching slippers and newspaper is set to be a hit on the catwalks this winter. The waif look will be very much a thing of the past, and the fat old sod look will be very much the thing of the future, until the middle of December, when there'll be a Summer of 94 revival. Belly buttons will be out, unless you've got an innie, and instead of body piercing, we'll see people filling in all the holes in their bodies with a trowel and some grouting. For the hair, extensions will be back, with granny flats built onto the side of the head. And we can expect to see ponytails, cowlicks and goatee beards replaced by piggy eyes, sheepish grins and donkey breath.
9: As we've seen, fashion goes round and round, and the same criticisms about the younger generation have been voiced for generations. But for the first time in history, these criticisms are actually true. Their music is synthetic rubbish, their clothes do look ridiculous, and I pay taxes. In some ways, however, one feels sorry for the young. Again, this is partly because of being older. I want to go up to 15-year-olds standing around every Saturday by the fountains and shopping precincts and say, I've done that, and believe me, nothing happens. But nothing alienates the young more than attempts by their elders to understand them. Isn't that right, kids? When I was a young slip of a tearaway, your mum saying, I like your trousers, they're very snazzy, was enough to make you burn them. And the older, the last people who should be trying to steer the young onto the right path, which is why government campaigns about drugs and smoking have no effect. It doesn't work, saying to a 16-year-old crack addict, you don't want to go messing about with that gut rot. Why don't you go and build yourself a treehouse? If you want to put a teenager off doing something, it's best to tell them to do it or make it part of the national curriculum. Then you'll find kids trying to get off drugs by forgetting their kit. But a recent suppressed Home Office document did recommend that cannabis be decriminalised and raves be licensed by local authorities. Here is an extract from the report.
0: These rave-style Dixie effects are very much the happening thing with the up-to-the-minute crowd and look set to take the place of skiffle and coffee bars. One must not diss the ravers by driving their activities underground. And if a puff of weed helps the kids to get down to the hardcore hit parade, then we say it's only rock and roll.
9: What the civil servants missed was that raves are riddled not with cannabis, but with ecstasy, a drug that can lead to soft drinks. There are other things about the youth culture which are worrying. There has been much controversy about the dispensing of condoms to the under-16s. Part of me says, if it takes the risks out of underage sex, it's a good thing. While part of me says, the lucky little bastards. When I was under 16, sex with a condom was sex with a condom. Nobody else was involved. And there was great concern this year when a nurse in Leeds was teaching sex education to 10-year-olds and explained blowjobs and Mars bar parties because they asked. Some people suggested that when a boy asked the question, she should have taken him to one side and told him alone. But you can't give one boy that power. That sort of information is gold dust in most schools. And the nurse reassured us that she was careful to explain the possible uses of Mars bars within the context of a loving relationship. But you don't do things like that within the context of a loving relationship. You go to garden centres within the context of a loving relationship. You do things with Mars bars within the context of a brief fling with some mad, dirty weirdo that you have to leave because they're doing your head in. There was also alarm about the lowering of the age of consent for gay men, with Tory backwoodsmen fighting a rearguard action against sodomy because they believe that young men need to be protected from buggery, or at the very least, paid for it. Of course, teenagers are confused and experimenting and their hormones are all over the place, but how a spell in jail is meant to protect the sanctity of your back passage, I don't know. And when 16 and 17-year-old men do have relationships, it's with each other. They're not led astray by seedy old men because, unsurprisingly, they don't fancy seedy old men, which is why seedy old men have to fork out for it, as Tory backwoodsmen well know. Of course, these arguments have all had a good airing, and I'm only rehearsing them in a spirit of postmodernism. But one does have to keep repeating old arguments because the spirit of the age dictates that everything is up for discussion. Rights enshrined in the Magna Carta are being abolished. This brings me to the popular debating topic of law and order. Where there is no disagreement in society is over the fact that Michael Howard is one of the most stupid and repellent creatures on God's green earth. His greatest achievement has been to unite Krusty's, Ravers and Rambling societies into one of the most potent united opposition movements this century. But to simultaneously alienate the police, the judiciary and the House of Lords truly merits some sort of award. He has shown no will to do anything about racial violence, and when asked why he wouldn't ban the BNP, he replied, "Because that's what they want." As if. I bet when Mussolini was swinging from his lamppost in 1945, there was a Mighty Howard character on the pavement saying, "You're playing into his hands." But let's talk about the challenge faced by the police at the end of the 20th century. To some, it seems anachronistic that there are still some police officers who don't carry guns. But some unarmed officers have been remarkably inventive in killing people with whatever else comes to hand. And whenever police marksmen are called in, someone gets shot, even if he's just some loser who's taken himself hostage with a water pistol. But many of the police themselves don't want to be armed, because while you can give a suspect a good kicking without marking his face, bullet holes are a dead giveaway. Even the most sympathetic judge will have a hard time with the idea that the accused fell onto several live cartridges during the course of the interrogation. But the police are keen to try the new LA-style baton. Presumably LA-style means there's a black motorist on the end of it. I think they should have a Hawaiian-style one with pineapple rings all the way down. I also like the sound of pepper sprays. Arming the police with condiments would do more to bring us into line with our European partners. But public sympathy for the police seems to have increased. When police officers are violent, their defence is that they have reacted as any normal person would. But they're not normal people. They're certainly not paid to be normal people. As I understand it, they are paid to contain, diffuse and prevent violence, not do it. We don't pay surgeons to be normal people and throw up during major bowel surgery. We don't pay train drivers to be normal people and take a little shortcut they know through a housing estate. And we don't pay a plumber to say, "Ooh, I think we better get a plumber in." But I'm being naive. The job of the police is not to protect the public, but to protect the state and the smooth running of the economy. Obviously, that fact isn't specified in their terms of employment, but then the words cannon and fodder have never been used together on army recruitment posters. But let's look at our criminal justice system as a whole. There is a very thorough attempt to make it look as if people whose convictions were quashed on appeal were actually guilty all along. Let's take a hypothetical case. A man who was fitted up is cleared on appeal. The Crown Prosecution Service brings proceedings against a few of the police officers involved in the case. The officer's barrister presents a jury with a revamped version of the prosecution case against the man who was cleared. He is not called as a witness, and his lawyers are not present. The CPS don't uphold his interest because it was them who put him away, and for the same reason they present only a half-hearted case against the police officers. The jury becomes convinced that although the police clearly did fit him up, he was guilty, and they were acting as any normal person would. So the police get off, and the whole charade is a reconviction of an innocent man in his absence. And if all this sounds like science fiction fantasy, that's because the police will be getting away with it long into the next century. But now over to our crime desk. Debbie Isitt.
28: Thanks very much, Jeremy. Well, I'm afraid I have to ask the help of anyone who was in the main post office in Clapham in South London last Tuesday morning when a particularly nasty incident took place. A man was savagely attacked when he didn't have exactly the right documents to renew his tax disc. Members of the public are advised not to approach the counter staff as they are dangerously rude and unhelpful. And despite the IRA ceasefire, the public should still be on the lookout for any suspect package. So if you see anyone with rolled up socks in his pants, please point and laugh. And a woman whose husband was kidnapped last week has asked for his safe return, saying that he's of no use to anyone, but he means a lot to her.
9: Thanks, Debbie. One of the issues coming increasingly to the fore in the debate about law and order in the next century is the issue of identity cards. It's fair to point out that people had to carry documents identifying themselves during wartime. Otherwise, there would be no suspenseful moments as the Germans come through the railway carriage full of escaped prisoners of war. They'd simply be on their way to the buffet car. But the ID carried by British citizens at home was a bit of card with, "This is Mr. Wilkins, here's not a German spy," written on it. What is now proposed is a plastic card with a metallic strip containing the data, "This is Mr. Wilkins, he is not a German spy, but his library books are overdue, he doesn't agree with blood sports, and his sister's got an album by the Dubliners." All sorts of feeble arguments are presented to support the notion that citizens should be randomly called upon to justify the fact that they've gone outside. Yes, we carry credit cards, but the credit card exists so that we can get into debt, not so that the police can pester black people. And if you just happen to be outside the confines of your own home, people don't stop you and say, excuse me, sir, I'm a shop assistant. Cross your access card. Can you tell me why you're not buying anything at the moment, sir? And to those who support ID cards on the grounds that they've got nothing to hide, I say this. All right, then, let's see you naked. Let's take the door off your toilet and probe your innermost thoughts. Tell us why you never give an honest answer to opinion pollsters, eh? Is it because you're a Tory? What do you mean, secret ballot? You've got nothing to hide, have you? What you mean is you've got nothing interesting to hide. And thank you, no, my life wouldn't be easier if I had one card that acted as credit card, passport, birth certificate, Yale, Lockspringer, Steam Rally enthusiast, membership card and driving licence, because I'd lose it. I have to admit that technology does scare me. To me, the microwave is the devil's tumble dryer. And I think most of us find medical advances at once inspiring and frightening. We are now faced with the possibility of animal organs being transplanted into humans. Of course, it would be wonderful if doctors could remove a complete cow from the Department of Health. But the thought of your GP referring you to Dewhurst when you need a kidney transplant is rather worrying. And I suspect we'll always end up with pig's offal because it's the cheapest. None of this will be much good to vegetarians. They'll be walking around with chickpea lasagnas where their livers should be. Mind you, most vegetarians walk around with chickpea lasagnas where their bowels should be. But one of the most controversial areas in medical science is that of embryology. Dr. Patrick Breakthrough, you're a specialist in embryonic clinology at the University of the Central Northeast Midlands where the poly was.
1: Yes, I know.
9: Hang on, I haven't finished.
1: Sorry.
9: That's all right. In recent years, we've seen growing controversy about embryology and the test tube revolution.
0: Yes, I think people have gotten hold of the idea that this is something out of science fiction. Test tube babies are not born in laboratories, unless the maternity wing has run out of beds. Nonetheless, in vitro fertilization is a new and exciting branch of medicine.
9: Which means the drugs haven't been tested properly.
0: Yes, you might say we're using human guinea pigs.
9: What, John Selwyn Gamma?
0: No, women.
9: Oh, I see. Well, could you talk us through the procedure?
0: Yes. Basically, eggs are removed from the woman and fertilized in laboratory conditions. If this is successful, the embryos are either re-implanted into the womb or, in the case of wealthy parents, sent straight to boarding school.
9: But given that the treatment is usually unsuccessful, very traumatic and could have dangerous side effects we don't yet know about, do you ever question whether IVF is the right thing for a particular woman?
0: Depends how much money she's got.
9: Professor, thank you for joining us.
0: Thank you.
9: Don't go over the top. It's not as if I like you. My reservations about IVF are based on the fact it doesn't work very often. Not on a preference for nature over technology. If I have to choose between the two, technology wins hands down. Nature gave us the ice age, whereas technology gave us the fan heater. And although glaciers might make for a breathtaking landscape, give me warm tootsies any morning. In fact, ice is very overrated. It makes ships sink, drinks go watery, and old people break their hips. And as for preserving things, apart from mammoths and fish fingers, embryos are about the only thing that freeze really well. Embryos will keep indefinitely in a freezer, so long as you don't keep opening it to take the peas out. There was much attention focused on a couple who had one embryo implanted and another frozen for later on. But what's so brave new world about that? We've all used technology to plan parenthood. It's just that the technology we use tends to slip off or burst. No one lets nature take its course, because nature is a nightmare. Mother Nature is the worst landlady anybody could have, condemning us to cold, damp, darkness, infrequent hot water, and no loud music after 11 o'clock. And if technology can help a woman with fertility problems, then brilliant. No one condemns wheelchairs as unnatural or says immunisation is messing up the planet, apart from herbal fascists who think you can cure diphtheria by shoving a bouquet garni up your jacksie. And of course, one must remember that an embryo is not a person, although it is perhaps a more complete human being than Richard Littlejohn. And if here's an example of the kind of deformities thrown up by nature, perhaps designer babies are a better idea. But does all this spell the end of the family? Many of those who insist that sex is the proper way to make a baby say so to play down the fact that done properly, sex can also be quite enjoyable. When we separate sex from reproduction, we can see that its real value is that it brings sensual closeness to a loving relationship. And more importantly, it gives us something to think about when we're masturbating. Some men feel uncomfortable with the idea that they are no longer needed to make babies, but of course our sperm will always be necessary, so that we can tell when we've had a good time. Earlier today, Gordon Kennedy went out and about outside the studio talking to women about men and motherhood.
11: Excuse me. Yes, do you feel you need a man to make you pregnant?
28: Piss off.
11: No. I mean, do you think women should get pregnant by unnatural methods?
28: Oh, I don't think you can if you do it that way, can you?
11: Right, yeah, okay, thanks. Excuse me. Yes? Madam, yes.
28: Yes?
11: Do you think it's necessary to be in a relationship with a man if you're going to have a baby?
28: Well, as a Christian, I believe that God wants us to have sex within marriage.
11: Well, do you reckon he looks to check that we're doing it?
28: No, I mean he wants us to have sex only within marriage.
11: Oh, so just being off your face isn't valid reason then. Well, what about single parenthood?
28: Well, as a Christian, I believe in the family, and I think children need a positive male role model.
11: And you don't think God's good enough? I mean, you know, big, successful guy, omnipresent, good at DIY.
28: What?
11: Well, you do believe in the creation, don't
28: you? Well, yes, sort of, but God has a lot to do. Just because he's omnipresent, that doesn't mean he can be everywhere at once. I mean, these single mothers, who's going to support them?
11: The Lord will provide.
28: Well, he shouldn't. My husband pays taxes, and you know why these young women get pregnant. Council flats, that's why.
11: You mean they have sex with council flats?
28: Oh, piss off!
9: You've really got a way with people, haven't you, Gordy?
11: Yeah, I could tell she fancied me.
9: Well, Debbie, I believe we've received a listener message on our letter line.
28: Yes, Mrs. Navy Lark of Camberley in Surrey says, what's happened to standards? What is going on at Radio 4? Is this the same Radio 4 that brought us the men from the ministry? What's happening? What's his name? Is he still alive? You know, the bald one. What was his name? Robertson Hare. Now, what was he in? Anyway, take care.
9: Any faxes?
28: Just one, from Mrs. Coversheet in Faxley. It says, I have just heard 5 minutes of the Jeremy Hardy programme. What has happened to the BBC's 9 o'clock watershed? And why can't I see this programme? I thought this telly was cheap when I bought it. You can't get a picture at all. Do you think it's my aerial? Anyway, take care.
9: As you can see, being a vast celebrity like me poses problems of its own. The status of stardom itself has been tarnished by the all-pervading nature of technology. In sport, the slightest infraction of the rules is detectable by the precision of testing or by the cameras themselves. Of course, our sympathy goes out to anyone who's disqualified because traces of diacarm show up in their blood. But when someone is caught hollowing out a cricket ball and putting a grade inside it, they're really bang to rights. I don't know why the English can't just accept that we're useless at sport and give up. We should just turn up at sporting events with a note from our mum. But the issue here is that technology, and especially media technology, has brought sporting heroes, celebrities and statesmen down to earth. Long-range cameras, phone tapping and the sheer bloodiness of the battle for exclusives mean that nothing is private and the famous have no choice but to work with the media. The Prince and Princess of Wales are engaged in bitter acrimony over who gets custody of the press. There seems to be a competition between them as to who can get more of their pudenda onto the nation's breakfast table. Diana pretended to be terribly embarrassed about topless photographs. How anybody who is known to have had sex with Prince Charles at least twice can be embarrassed by anything is beyond comprehension. Then she was embarrassed that medical records may have been stolen. We already knew that she's bulimic, suicidal, terminally dim and related to Barbara Cartland. What else could possibly be wrong with her? And the money she spends on colonic irrigation, she must be trying to grow crops up there. But not only royalty use the press. Richard Gere and Cindy Crawford took out a full page in the Times to demonstrate that they are both profligate nitwits. Paul Gascoigne preempted any possible expose of his wife-beating by announcing how ashamed and depressed he was about his wife-beating. And no doubt before the next election, the government will announce that they know they've made a mess of everything, but they're seeking counselling and will put things right if only the country will come back to them and give them one more chance. As we approach the next century, the media, communications and the information superhighway seem all-consuming. It won't be long before we'll be able to sit in front of our TV screen and vote in a referendum on whether the shysters from cable TV companies should be allowed to dig our streets up without asking. And when we're on the phone, the person at the other end will be able to see us pulling faces. Receptionists will not only need a telephone voice, but a telephone face, like that poor cow in the Mercury adverts. I mean, she's very pretty, but if she doesn't stop smiling like that, she's going to get most terrible wrinkles. And advertising will probably come to this, the BBC. Which may not be such a bad thing, given that there are over 800 people presently in jail for not having a TV licence. And we accept this. I know the licence pays for the BBC and that therefore we don't have to have adverts, but at least with commercial television you don't get people coming round your house to make sure you've bought all the stuff. I have reason to believe you've been operating the bathroom without using Timotei shampoo. And what does the BBC spend the licence money on? Buying advertising to tell us to buy a licence. And soon, as in America, political parties will be able to make TV commercials without having to lie and call them government information films. And the bias of television itself is growing, most noticeably in the facial expressions of newscasters. One can see in the pantomime grimacing of Michael Burke that he's desperately trying to insert the word scum into the script when he's doing stories about Ireland. I mean, we all want to be told what to think, but not by Michael Burke. And the assumption is always made that a strike is a bad thing, hated by the public. And yet, for the first 2 months of the signal workers' dispute, it was as impossible to find a commuter who would condemn the strike as it was to find a Labour politician who would support it. For some of us, rail strikes present a glorious opportunity to relive our youth. And being inconvenienced doesn't alienate the British public because the British love being inconvenienced. It's what we do best. In fact, the downside of transport strikes is they bring out this ghastly spirit of pluckiness. Britain on its way to work, but what's this? No trains. Agents of the Kremlin have fostered discontent among the good-hearted but smelly folk who man the railways. But the resourceful commuter is undaunted. He will use motor cars, taxi cabs. Some benevolent employers have given their permission for staff to walk to work. Rail track have entered into the spirit, making ad hoc signal workers out of supervisors and managers, turning the rail network into an Ealing comedy, where someone from a managerial background gets left a signal box by some demented old aunt.
0: Ah, let's see, this can't be that difficult now. What was it? Brighton North, Aberdeen South. I wonder what this does. Oh, Lord.
1: Hello, darling. You look all in. I just brought you some tea.
0: Thank you, darling. I'm afraid I made a bit of a mess of the 8:30 Guildford to Hazelmere service.
1: Oh, I wondered what that was. Oh, and I found these long metal rails on the ground outside. They're all over the place. I pulled up as many as I could.
0: Oh, Lord.
1: Oh, dear. Was that anything important?
0: Darling, you chump. That was the 8:31 Sinister Plutonium freight service from Falnes to Gatwick.
1: Hello. What a sweet old man. Who are you?
3: Morning, Mum. Coming up. Miss Stroughton sent me. I'm old blind Bob, the sock shop attendant. Come to help out.
0: Well, thank the Lord. Do you know, darling, I think everything is going to turn out splendidly.
9: And employers say strikes are old-fashioned. One thing the past year has shown us is that with 5 years of the century left, society is divided in the same way it has always been, and the only people who still believe in the free market miracle are the Labour leadership. So what will the new millennium hold for us, apart from the digging up of those time capsules that were buried in the 60s and 70s in order to show future generations what life used to be like? It was a bit short-sighted to think that the fact that we had toy cars, newspaper cuttings and Blue Peter will be a great archaeological find 5 years from now. If they really wanted future generations to learn something about the past, they should have buried a casualty ward or the 1966 World Cup squad. As for me and my contribution to the burgeoning craze for wireless, I like to think that as a new millennium dawns, I shall, if I dare compare myself to Alistair Cook, still be wittering interminably to a baffled audience. So I shall leave you with this thought. The future is simply the past, only it hasn't happened yet, and it's spelled differently. And it's not available on video.
6: Jeremy Hardy Speaks to the Nation was brought to you by Medicom, the world leaders in legal drug addiction. The programme was written on a Joke-matic word processor and starred the recombinant DNA of Jeremy Hardy. It also starred Lovey Droid 73PX Isaac Debbie and the President of the Scottish Republic, Gordon Kennedy. The producer was the presenter of Feedback, David Tyler of the Financial Times, and the programme was a positive production for Gangster Rap Gold FM.
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we present Brothers-in-Law, a radio adaptation by Richard Waring of the television series, which was based on the original book by Henry Cecil, starring Richard Briers with Richard Waring and John Glyn Jones.

0: Episode 7, Separation Order, featuring this week's special guests, Liz Fraser and Frank Thornton. Sally?
1: Yes?
0: Can I use your phone?
1: Why?
0: Well, like many other great lawyers, my brain is at its keenest after a good dinner. I'll just book a table. We'll sort out your little legal problem after a spot of Italian nosh at Guido's, hmm?
1: Dinner?
0: Oh, marvellous place. Even the ice cream tastes of garlic.
1: But what would Roger say?
0: What would Roger say? We shall never know it. He won't be here to say it.
1: Honestly, Henry, after I've lied to Roger to get this bit of advice...
0: We've all lied to Roger. Now go and get your coat off.
1: You are a villain.
0: Hello, Guido's. This is Signor Blagrove. Can I have a table in about half an hour? Table for two? No, Guido, not the usual signorina. You might say the friend of a friend. And, Guido, listen, make it the little table in the alcove, both of us on the wall side. Yes, I know it means sitting jammed very close together, but I've never had a lady complain yet. Arrivederci. Sorry, Mr. Thursday, but this would seem to be a slight case of Roger and out. Right, Sally, restaurant's fixed.
1: Can you promise me not going anywhere smart? I didn't get my hair done today.
0: Oh, the lighting will be very subdued. Just one candle and the gleam in my eye.
1: You know what this is, really, don't you? It's blackmail.
0: That's an ugly word, Inspector. Good Lord, you're the one who rang me and asked me to come round.
1: Yes, to help poor Mr. Trent with some needless fright, and now we're going out to dinner.
0: And dance afterwards.
1: What?
0: Yes, there's this new discotheque, the Rumpus Room. They tell me the rock and roll sessions there are like Babylon Revisited.
1: Oh, no, you don't.
0: If you want good advice, it's essential. After food, nothing stimulates the legal mind as much as shaking the legal bottom.
1: Well, that may be the taxi I'll go.
0: Have I time for a snifter?
1: Help yourself.
0: Ta.
1: Roger.
2: How is it?
1: How's what?
2: Your stiff neck. I was thinking about it. I suddenly remembered. The chap underneath me always uses this. It's a sunray lamp.
1: Oh, Roger, you shouldn't have bothered.
2: No, bothered? I've got nothing else to do this evening anyway. I thought of going to the pictures with Henry, but when I rang him, he was just off to visit some old aunt. I'll tell you what, I'll rig this up for you.
1: Oh, no, Roger, I'm sitting
2: now. Where's your plug? It's one in the sitting room, isn't there? I'm just going to have a... Henry!
0: Hello. Well, it's Roger Thursby and son.
2: I beg your pardon, Sally, I didn't realise you were entertaining.
1: Oh, now, don't stand there looking like a witch, Daniel.
2: I'll carry this damn lamp on a bus.
0: We better get going, Sal. Perhaps we can drop you off somewhere, old man. That thing must be heavy.
1: Not now, Henry. There's no point.
0: But I've booked a table, and I took out a special membership at the Rumpus Room.
2: Sally, I think your stiff neck has got a little better.
1: Now, Roger, pour yourself a sherry and sit down.
2: Oh, no, please. No, I don't wish to spoil your evening.
0: That's very civilized of you. Come on, Sally.
1: Good night, Henry.
0: Oh, well. I expect you two have lots to chat about.
1: I'm sorry, Henry, but now Roger's here.
0: Yes, your Roger has something to answer for. This is the first time I've ever been stood up.
1: Probably good for your character.
0: That old thing. Oh, well, good night, Sally. I wonder how my old aunt is at rock and roll.
1: Now, come on, Roger. Don't make a four-act drama out of this.
2: Oh, no, sure, it's no business of mine. It's just that one wouldn't have thought it was necessary for you and Henry to build up this elaborate network of falsehood.
1: There's nothing elaborate about it at all. The facts are, I wanted to see Henry because I need some legal information. When he got here, well, you know, Henry, he insisted we have dinner first. That's all there was to it.
2: Well, that sounds perfectly straightforward. Of course, the fact that I happen to be a lawyer myself.
1: Yes, but you're not as experienced as Henry.
2: Not in law, perhaps.
1: Oh, darling. Now, don't get heavy-handed with me. Oh, I wish I'd never started this business. Now, I wanted Henry because the advice concerned a husband and wife case. You've never done one of those, and Henry's done lots.
2: Well, why the stiff neck?
1: Well, I didn't want to hurt your feelings.
2: Oh, I see. Well, I'm sorry if I mucked it up.
1: Well, I'm rather glad you did, anyway.
2: Are you? Really?
1: Yes.
2: Why?
1: I hate going out when my hair's not done.
2: I mean, look, just because I haven't been in court on a husband and wife case, it doesn't mean I don't know the relevant laws.
1: You do know the laws.
2: I didn't say that either. But as I'm here, Henry isn't.
1: All right, it's the little man at the post office.
2: What is?
1: Well, you know that sub-post office next to the dairy?
2: No.
1: Well, I've been going in there once a week for ages to get my postal order for my cruise coupon. And there's such a sweet little man in there. We've got very friendly. We usually have a chat, and he's so nice. He always sorts right through all the postal orders till he finds one with a 7 in the number for me, because that's always lucky.
2: But you always lose.
1: Yes, I know, but it's still lucky. Anyway, this nice little man, his name's George Trench.
2: George Trench, yes?
1: Yes, and his wife has applied for a separation order from him on the grounds of cruelty. Poor George is terribly upset and worried. He doesn't know what to do.
2: Well, what does his solicitor say?
1: He can't afford a solicitor, and his wife being so beastly, she claims that he hates her, and he doesn't.
2: How do you know?
1: Because I know. The gentlest little man you could ever meet, even with postal orders. You know how other clerks bang the date stamps down? Well, he never does. He just sort of pats it off. He's got the softest brown eyes. So naturally, I told him I could get some legal advice from him because I have these clever young barrister friends. So what shall I tell him?
2: Well, what? Well, I mean, you have not given me much to go on, have you? What sort of cruelty is his wife alleging?
1: Oh, he told me that exactly. She's claiming he hit her round the head.
2: Round the head?
1: Does that mean anything to you?
2: What? Well, yeah, he does suggest a line he might take. Didn't Henry give you any advice?
1: Oh, Henry. He said, we'll sort poor old Mr. Clinch out after a cozy meal at Guido's.
2: Henry's a pretty smart lawyer.
1: How do you mean?
2: Get your coat on. We're on our way to Guido's.

0: Oh, Mr. Cavagrove, you're in chambers already. Don't usually expect you in for another half hour.
1: Well, I had an early night last night, Alec. At my age, an early night upsets the whole metabolism.
0: Well, perhaps this brief will cheer you up. Percy said I could give it to you if I liked, and as you were first in, Magistrates Court Tuesday, 3 and 2. I tried for 6 guineas, but Percy wasn't having any. Separation summons, cruelty, trench and trench.
1: Yes, well, well, I'm blowed.
0: You appear for the wife.
1: Mrs. George Trench. Alec, do me a favour. Give this one to Mr. Thursby.
0: But I've marked it for you.
1: I appreciate that very much, Alec, but for private and personal reasons, I'd like Mr. Thursby to do this.
0: You're feeling all right. It's 5 guineas.
1: I know, Alec, but there are some things in life which provide more satisfaction than money.
0: Oh, well, I've never found any.
2: Ah, boy, Alec. Ah, oh, lovely day.
3: Oh, Henry.
0: You're later than usual, Mr. Thursby.
3: You are. I had rather a late night last night. I feel great.
0: Well, here's a brief for you, Mr. Thursby. 3 and 2. Southwest London Magistrates Court, Tuesday. Client coming in for a conference this afternoon.
3: Bless you, Alec. May you multiply.
0: Ah, thank you, sir. I'll pass your message on to the wife.
3: Ah, it's one of those good days, Henry. The sun shining, lovely 5 guinea brief. That place Guido's is all right, isn't it?
1: What?
3: What? Bags of atmosphere. Mm. What? Be crammed together one side of the table, but that has its attraction too.
1: Yes.
0: Oh, yeah.
1: What's the brief, Roger?
3: What? Oh, let me see. Trench and trench. Separation order. Jolly good. Well, I can't. What? It's Sally's bloke. And I'm appearing for the wife.
1: Oh, I say, old man, that is awkward.
3: It certainly is. I can't do this. Sally would never speak to me again.
1: Turning a brief down just because your girlfriend wouldn't like it, that's hardly proper, old man.
3: Good, all right, well, I better ring Sally. This will fix me.
1: Careful. Careful, Sally is connected with what is now the opposing side. I don't think it'll be ethical even to talk to her now. Not till the case is over in 2 weeks' time.
3: But I can't just... I mean, I must bring her and tell her why I can't talk to her.
1: No, leave that to me. I'll see her this evening for you. In fact, all the while that you're incommunicado, I'll make sure she's not lonely.
3: What?
1: It's coffee time, I think. You're quite right, Roger. It is a rather cheerful sort of day. I'll have a nice coffee and plan my fortnight.
4: Thank you. Good morning. Beautiful day.
1: It is indeed, beautiful Grimes. And I've just been lucky enough to think of something to match it.
4: Enigmatic fella. What do you mean by that, Thursby, do you think?
3: I don't like to think, Grimes.
4: Prefer to concentrate on your work. A splendid, splendid at the start. Hello, what's this brief? Oh, Trench versus Trench. Here, that's a nice little case. Good experience for you, my dear. Oh, Southwest London. You'll be in front of Paul Darnley, the nice chap, very regal. You tell him the tale, my dear fellow. Just tell him the tale.
3: Grimes, look, you see, look, a friend of the husband, a girl I know, she spoke to me about the husband's side of the case last night, before I was given the brief to appear for the wife.
4: Oh, dear. That is tricky. Yeah. What were you told about the case?
3: Well, but the husband says he didn't hit his wife.
4: Well, he's going to deny that anyway, he says. So here, you take it and good luck to you. You get this poor lady her little separation order.
3: Well, there is one other difficulty, Grimes.
4: Difficulty?
3: Well, I think I've rather suggested the line the husband might take.
4: Sporting of you. Well, if he takes it, that's just his bad luck. It all seems to me pretty straightforward. Will you be gentle with her, my dear fellow? She's probably in need of a little sympathy and kindness.
3: She's not the only one.

0: This way, Mrs. Trench.
1: Oh, blimey, I'm dying for a fag after all those stairs.
0: Mrs. Trench, this is Mr. Pursby.
1: Either a fag or a large gin. Oh, perhaps this young lad could slip across to the pub and get me one.
0: Mrs. Trench. Mrs. Trench, this is your counsel, Mr. Roger Pursby.
1: Counsel? No.
2: I beg your pardon?
1: Well, I must say, you seem very young. Still, the younger the better, I always say. Right, well, I have to settle for a fag. Got a light, dear?
2: A light?
1: Well, you are old enough to play with matches, aren't you?
2: A light, yes, of course. Here.
1: Oh, what a shaky hand. Mind if I hold it a minute? Oh, very smooth. You'd be gentle with a lady, I can tell.
2: Shall we, get on? I have your statement here, Mrs. Trench, and there's a few questions I'd like to ask you about it.
1: Oh, Mr. Merivale wrote that out.
0: No, I wrote it on your instructions, Mrs. Trench.
1: I didn't give no instructions. I don't know anything about these legal things.
0: And I mean, that's what you told me.
1: Oh, you do use big words, you lawyers. I'm the one for short words myself. Very short. All right then, Mr. Thursby. Oh, you are young. Isn't he young, Mr. Merivale?
2: Mrs. Trench?
1: If I was in a jury, I'd do whatever you asked. I bet I would.
2: Now, Mrs. Trench, you've listed here a number of complaints about your husband. What's your chief complaint?
1: £18 a week he earns. And the carry-on just because I bought a maxi coat. Oh, well, I mean, Mr. Thursby, this time of year, a miniskirt doesn't cover a girl's, requirements.
2: Right. Now, I meant about his hitting you.
1: Oh, yes, dear.
2: Now, where did he hit you?
1: Everywhere. In the sitting room, the bedroom, in the office.
2: No. I didn't mean that. I mean, where on your... On your...
1: On my what, dear?
2: Where on your body?
1: On my body, dear?
2: Where on your body did he hit you?
1: Oh, round the head.
2: Round the head?
1: And if that's not grounds for a separation for cruelty and maintenance, I don't know what...
2: Just a minute. Sorry, Mrs. Trench. This expression, round the head. Now, I have an idea. It'll be vital to our case. Could you just clarify it a little?
1: Well, that's where he hit me. Often. Cruelly.
2: Now, I'm sorry, but you see, round the head is so vague. I don't see how you can hit a person round the head. But on the head, or on the side of the head. But round the head, I mean, do you mean how can I describe it? You mean a circular blow?
1: I mean, he hit me round the head. You're not very bright, are you?
2: I'm sorry, could you demonstrate?
1: Well, if you like. Now, you just stand there, Mr. Merivale, and pretend you're my husband.
0: Yeah, I think you should demonstrate on counsel, Mrs. Trench.
2: What? No. Now, look, what? No.
1: All right. Now, don't be frightened. I won't hurt you. Well, it's like this. He clenched his fist. Don't pinch, dear. I'm doing it in slow motion.
2: Right.
1: And he shoved it straight into my face like this. Oh, I bet you've hardly started shaving, have you?
2: Mrs. Trent, please, look, now, you're sure that's how you were hit? On the face?
1: Just like that, dear, only full speed. Want me to show you again at full speed?
2: No. Love it, I understand now. Now, Mrs. Trent, that is a punch on the face. Now, why do you call it round the head?
1: Because that's what I call it, that's what you say.
2: Yes, well, I suppose that's fair enough. Now, a blow like that, it must have bruised your face considerably.
1: Oh, awful, horrible, unsightly marks.
2: Right, now. Who saw the marks?
1: My mum, she'll swear to it.
2: Oh. Anybody else?
1: Well, isn't my mum's word good enough?
2: No, it's not that. No, I think the magistrate would prefer corroboration by a more independent witness. You see, your husband is going to deny hitting you.
1: Don't you believe him? He's a liar, a mean, stingy liar.
2: It's quite, but you see, we must still prove those bruises. Now, if you would call a neighbour or workmates or the milkman, I mean, they must have seen the bruises.
1: No, they didn't.
0: I see Mr. Thursby's point, Mr. Trench. It would be a great help if you could find somebody who saw the bruises.
2: It might be all the difference.
1: Oh. Well, we could get Fred.
2: Mm-hmm. Who's Fred?
1: Fred? Oh, he's the lodger. he's about the only one who... No, mind you, it might be better to leave him out of it. Fred's one of the things that me and Mr. Trench have quarrelled over.
2: What? You didn't say anything about that. Now, look, Mrs. Trench, if there's anything... I mean, you know, I'm sorry, but I have to ask you this. If this man, Fred, and you, I mean, I'm sorry, but...
1: Oh, you suggesting that Fred... you're as bad as the neighbours. Why do people have such vicious minds?
2: Look, I'm not suggesting anything, Mrs. Trench.
1: I should hope not. But

0: your age. Well, I'm not saying that Fred and me haven't been to the pictures a couple of times and to the pub and for a run in his vein, but, well, that's only because my husband's too blimmin' miserly to spend a few bob on my enjoyment. But as for anything further, well, do I look the sort of woman who would indulge in a Candlestein liaison?
1: Oh, no, no, no, no, no. Look, Mrs. Fred, perhaps we'd better not call Fred.
0: Now, wait a minute. Well, I mean, if it means I'll lose the case without him, we'll have him. I want that separation and the maintenance, too, don't forget. Is Fred going to make all the difference?
1: Well, we must try and prove those bruises.
0: All right, then. You're costing me 5 guineas, so I don't want to take no chances. You can have Fred, Mr. Thursby. He'll be a good witness. Don't you worry about that.
2: Yeah, I'll attend to it.
1: Thank you very much, Mr. Miller. Now, then, what is Fred's full name?
0: Frederick Arthur Tanner. And he'll look just lovely in that box.

0: Roger?
1: Sally, what are you doing here?
0: I've come to keep my fingers crossed for poor Mr. Trench, of course. Though after your presentation of his wife's case this morning, I think I can uncross them.
1: You were in the public gallery?
0: I was. And I wouldn't say that Mrs. Trench stole all our hearts.
1: As a matter of fact, Sally, I have a witness up my sleeve who is going to clinch my case.
2: With regard for Tanner, residing at the lodge at 11 Bloemfontein Terrace.
1: With Mr. and Mrs. Trench, Mr. Tanner?
2: Yes, I'm their lodger.
1: Tell me, Mr. Tanner, in a word, how does Mr. Trench treat Mrs. Trench?
2: In a word, can't be done. Not a word you could repeat in present company anyway.
1: Well, I don't mean literally, in a word. I mean, briefly, how does he treat her?
2: I wouldn't treat a dog like it.
3: Well, the sense of that depends on how you treat a dog.
2: Oh, I love animals, Your Honor. Matter of fact, I like dogs better than some people like with name.
3: So you mean you would treat a dog well?
2: Of course I treat a dog well.
3: So when you say you wouldn't treat a dog like it, you mean you wouldn't treat Mrs. Trench well?
2: Of course I treat Mrs. Trench well. That's what I mean. I wouldn't treat a dog like it.
1: Your Honor, it's an expression.
3: I know, Mr. Thesmer. I can't say I care for it. It doesn't appear to say what it means. Then I suppose some expressions don't.
1: No, Your Honor, quite. Now, Mr. Tanner, have you ever seen bruises on Mrs. Trench?
3: No, we can't have that, Mr. Thursby. It's a leading question. You're putting the answer into the witness's mouth, and the husband isn't represented by counsel.
1: Oh, I'm sorry, Your Honor. Mr. Tanner, have you ever seen bruises on Mrs. Trench's face, or not?
3: That's just as bad. Well, ask the witness whether he has seen bruises, suggests to him that he has. And adding or not doesn't make any difference.
1: Your Honor, please. Now, Mr. Tanner, Mr. Tanner,
3: Well, Mr. Tanner, have you seen any bruises on Mrs. Trench?
2: Yes.
3: On what part of her?
2: On her face.
1: Often or not?
3: I've already told you the or not doesn't excuse it. You should have asked on one or more occasions.
1: Thank you, sir. Well, Mr. Tanner?
2: It was happening all the time.
3: Did you ever try to intervene?
2: I did not.
1: But you did see him knocking her about?
2: Often, pitiful it was.
3: Why didn't you intervene?
2: Because it didn't come to me. It wasn't my province.
3: But surely, if you saw a man knocking a woman about in the street, wouldn't you do something about it?
2: Yes.
3: What?
2: Cross over. There's no point in interfering between husband and wife. Perhaps he likes it. Some men and women are very funny, you know. Well, you poke your nose in, you might just be mixing a pud.
3: So it comes to this. You say you saw this bullying Mr. Trench regularly knocking his wife about in the house where you were living, yet you never did a thing about it.
2: Well, that's just your way of putting it.
3: Don't be impudent.
1: Mr. Tanner, how would you prefer to put it?
2: It didn't behove me to interfere. That's for the law, not an innocent bystander.
1: But you're quite sure you often saw bruises on Mrs. Trench's face?
3: Mr. Thursby, you're leading again.
1: I didn't add or not, sir.
3: There are other ways of leading, and you seem to have discovered the lot.
1: I'm sorry, sir. Thank you, Mr. Tanner.
3: Mr. Trench, do you wish to ask the witness any questions?
1: Well, I never equated, sir. How bad to a woman? I wouldn't think...
3: No, you'll have a chance to tell us your side later, Mr. Trench. Now you have the opportunity, if you wish, to challenge anything Mr. Tanner said.
1: Fred, how could you see me hit her when I didn't?
3: That's an unanswerable question. Would you phrase it differently?
1: Yes, sir. I didn't hit her, Fred, so how could you have seen me?
3: Well, that hasn't improved it. Don't you want to ask him about the bruises?
1: There weren't any bruises. I didn't hit her. So how could he have seen them?
2: Because I did. Often.
1: How can you tell such lies? Sir, that isn't a proper question either.
3: I'd be getting precious few proper questions from anybody. Anything else, Mr. Trench?
1: I never laid a finger on her.
3: Thank you. You may stand down, Mr. Tanner.
2: Thank you, Your Worship.
1: That is the case for the wife, Your Honor.
3: Mr. Trench, do you wish to give evidence?
1: I haven't got any evidence, sir. How can you prove you didn't do something that never happened? It's just a lot of lies.
3: Now you will end submitting that there is no case to answer?
1: Yes, I suppose I am. Yes, that's it.
3: Well, I'm inclined to agree with you. The only witness called by your wife was the lodger. I was not convinced that he was telling the truth. The same applies to the wife's evidence. The form of the cruelty that she alleges, that you repeatedly hit her round the head.
1: Inspector, you meant on the face.
3: Her words were round the head.
1: No, she didn't mean literally round the head. She meant on the face.
3: But she said round the head.
1: But she also said on the face.
3: Only after you as good as told her to say that.
1: But that's what round the head means to some people, sir.
3: Not to me. You can't hit a person round the head. On the head or on the face. Is that what she meant? Why didn't she say it?
1: Well, that was her way of saying it, sir. We all, to some extent, talk in different languages. Mrs. Trent, sir, may not understand certain expressions you use from time to time at home.
3: I'm not very taken with your analogy, Mr. Trent.
1: Well, let me say then, sir, that you may not understand the kind of expression which I may use from time to time.
3: Such as what?
1: What? Oh. Well, all sorts of expressions.
3: For instance?
1: Oh, I can give dozens of examples.
3: Let's have one to begin with.
1: Now?
3: Yes, please.
1: Well, that is, there's so many.
3: Then choose a good one.
1: Well, if someone came to the door and asked, that won't do, no. If I met someone on a bus. No, that's wrong. How could I think of a dozen this evening?
3: Perhaps you'd like me to spend the evening with you.
1: I should, Coco.
3: I beg your pardon.
1: That's it. That's a perfect example, see? I should, Coco. Now, that means...
3: Well?
1: Well, it means, actually, what it means, as a matter of fact, I'm not quite sure what it means. But I use it all the time. All the time I'm using it. And just as Mrs. Trench uses round the head.
3: But you say she thinks that means on the face.
1: Oh, yes. Well, perhaps mine wasn't a very good example, but my submission, sir, is that it is quite plain that as my client is complaining of bruises, she must have meant by round the head that he struck her on the face.
3: If I now said I should Coco, I think that would have some meaning.
1: Sir, I agree that round the head is not an exact phrase, but it does mean that a blow was struck.
3: Mm. Do you wish to say anything to that, Mr. Trent?
4: Well, sir, I don't quite... excuse me, sir. There's a young lady in the gallery sending me a note. A friend of mine, sir. Yeah, the constable's bringing it. Thank you, constable.
1: This is most improper, sir.
3: If it's relevant to the case.
4: Oh, it is, sir. If I could just have a moment to digest it.
3: You may sit down, Mr. Thursby.
1: Thank you, Your Honor.
4: Thank you, sir. Now then, I say that my wife used the expression round the head purposely. Well, you can see what I mean, sir. Just because it doesn't mean anything. There never were any bruises, and that's what she had to get round. Only person she could call on as a so-called witness was Fred, and he'd been a bit dodgy. But she had to keep the whole thing vague. You see what I mean?
3: I do, Mr. Trench.
4: Well, that's why round the head kept coming up, because it meant nothing.
3: I'm inclined to agree with you. I'm afraid, Mr. Thesby, that of the two explanations why the wife used that strange phrase, I find the husband's much more likely. I am not satisfied that Mr. Trench ever did strike her, either round the head, on the head, by, with, or from the head. Mrs. Trench has not proved cruelty. Case dismissed.
0: Oh, Roger, thank you so much. I'm so grateful.
1: I'll bet you are.
0: Mr. Trench would have lost without that tip you gave me that night at Peter's, remember? You said to advise him to attack that round-the-head phrase, and that's just what I told him to do in that note I passed him.
1: What? You passed that note?
0: And it worked.
1: Perfectly.
0: Well, aren't you pleased?
1: Pleased? What am I pleased about?
0: Well, you spotted immediately the point they wouldn't be able to fight. That proves you're clever.
1: But they was me. All I proved is that I can win when I'm arguing against myself.
0: So whichever way you want to put it, you won this case.
1: Well, how can I lose? I was betting in both teams. Helen, do you realize what I've done here today?
0: What's the matter?
1: I am probably the first barrister in history to have conducted both sides of the same case.
0: Well, I think you're marvellous, darling, and I'm going to give you a big kiss.
1: No, Sally, no, please, no, the magistrate, the magistrate's coming. Please,
3: no, excuse me.
1: Hello. How are you? This is an old friend of the defendant's.
3: Of the defendant's?
1: Yes, sir.
3: I should, Coco.
5: In that episode of Brothers in Law, the parts were played as follows. Roger Thursby, Richard Bryars, Henry Blagrove, Richard Waring, Grimes, John Bin Jones, Sally, Ann Davis, the magistrate, Frank Thornton, Mrs. Trench, Liz Fraser, Fred Tanner, James Beck, Mr. Trench, Blake Butler. Other parts were played by Alan Barry and Malcolm Hayes. Separation Order was written by Frank Muir and Dennis Norton and adapted for radio by Richard Waring. The program was produced by David Hatch.
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7: 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Episode 1, Past Caring.
8: Many happy returns, Brian.
7: Thank you, Claire.
8: Oh, go on, open it. Do you like them?
7: Tracksuit bottoms?
8: Tracksuit bottoms? What is there, something wrong?
7: But do I detect a subtext in this gift?
8: Oh, for goodness sake, Brian, don't be so sensitive. I just want to encourage you to be more active, you know, and enjoy all the associated benefits, you know, the reduced stress. Stronger heart, stronger lungs, better circulation, improved concentration, you know, the list just goes on and on.
7: Really?
8: Really?
7: So why didn't you buy yourself a pair?
8: Because I'm not a great galumphing lard arse.
7: Yeah.
8: Hi, Alex. It's Claire Barker, Sparrowhawk Family Centre.
9: Oh, right. Yeah, well, you better come in. And shut the door.
8: Yeah, sorry. No, we actually have to wait for my colleague.
10: Sorry. Stairs. Pregnant. It's hard work.
8: All right, Megan, don't go on.
10: Sorry.
8: Okay, yeah, can I sit down?
9: Yeah, whatever.
8: Okay. Alex, can we start with your antisocial behaviour order? Okay. Under its terms, you are excluded from the following places. From Rugby Road, Cromwell Avenue, Beckensfield Villas...
9: Sheena, will you stop what you're doing and sort that baby out?
8: Yeah, Chestnut Grove, Warwick Drive, Pelham Market, the Sparrow Estate, the Wren...
9: Sheena, sort it now!
8: The Wren Estate... Elm Park Road, Lancaster Parade, Alice Close, Dover Road, Balfour Road and Grove...
9: Hold on, hang on a minute. I can't think with this going on.
11: Sheena! She's doing my head in!
10: Claire, he isn't excluded from Alice Close.
8: No, Megan, he isn't, but it happens to be where I live.
10: All right, Claire, you don't have to say anything. I know you're angry.
8: You have just broken the first rule of social work.
10: Help it, I had to say something. Honestly, I've never heard anything so ridiculous in all my life.
8: It is not our job to tell clients what to do and certainly not to get involved in an argument with them. The Taylor family want to name their newborn daughter after their all-time greatest Manchester United 11, and it is nobody's business except mum's, dad's and little baby Alison, Schmeichel, Crerond, Edwards, Stiles, Robson, Giggs, Hughes, Beckham, Charlton, Lord Best. That's the end of story.
10: But for crying out loud, Claire, I had to say something. How could they leave out Cantona?
12: Claire Barker?
8: Yes?
12: My goodness, it is you. Hi. How long has it been? 10 years?
8: Has it? Has it been that long?
12: You look fantastic.
8: So do you.
12: And who's your friend?
8: It's my social work colleague, Megan.
12: Oh, so you went into social work then?
8: Yeah, well, I did.
12: And are you still with Brian?
8: I am.
12: How about his...
8: Oh, yeah, that cleared up.
12: Oh, fantastic. I have to dash. I've got to prepare for a business lunch in Madrid tomorrow.
8: Oh, you know, that is such a shame because I'm taking Brian to the Pelican for a birthday dinner tomorrow and he would have loved to have seen you.
12: Oh, Flaming Madrid.
13: Flaming Madrid.
12: Give him my love.
13: I will.
12: Fantastic.
13: Fantastic.
10: Fantastic. Wow, Claire, who's that?
12: I've got absolutely no idea.
14: Sparrow Hall Family Centre. Oh, hello, Ray. Oh, I'm sorry to hear that. You do no such thing. We're social workers, not martyrs. We don't provide a service at the expense of our own physical and mental well-being. Oh, good. I'm glad you can see sense. Yeah, you tuck yourself up on the sofa, and look after yourself. Take care. Bye. Good news, everyone. Ray's too depressed to come to work. But he's going to try to make it to the workshop tomorrow.
10: Is Ray not in today?
14: No, he's still chronically depressed about his holiday heartbreak.
12: Okay, pay attention, team. I have just got an email through. We're on alert for the next couple of weeks. The Meteorological Office is predicting a devastating heatwave that could cause untold distress to the elderly and vulnerable.
14: Yes! Oh, come on! Don't look at me like that. It's been a rubbish summer so far.
12: Megan, what do you think you're doing?
10: Sitting down.
12: Oh, come on, come on. We've got more home visits to attend. Social deprivation doesn't take a holiday just because you're pregnant. See you later.
14: Bye! It's got to be Brian. Not that you're one to gossip.
13: Not that I'm one to gossip, but who else would it be? I know the official line is that nothing happened between them, but what if something did?
14: Helen, if Megan doesn't want to reveal the identity of her baby's father, that is her choice, and we should respect that, even though it is patently, obviously Brian.
13: Well, everything points to him.
14: Prime suspect!
13: The only person who can't see it is Claire.
14: Enough. Workplace gossip is inappropriate, unprofessional, malicious. It nearly did for poor Derek's career.
13: I never heard anything about Derek.
14: Oh, well, you wouldn't have. Derek's been trying to keep a lid on it, apparently. And this came from Peggy upstairs.
12: No, the point is, Brian, that everybody indulges in some sort of illegal activity, be it tax fiddles, pilfering from work, or double parking. And we are expected, we're almost invited, to draw our own moral line. And a criminal is nothing more than someone who, through social, economic, or let's say personal circumstances, draws that line beyond the consensus. And yet we brand them evil. Vigilantism is the vilest expression of that hypocrisy. And yet what we have just watched was a celebration of vigilantism.
15: I knew it was a mistake taking to see a Spider-Man film.
12: Although a thought did occur to me right at the end of the film where Spider-Man was wrestling on the floor with, like, the mutant blob. I thought, why don't we matchmake Simon and Helen? I really think that Helen is quite keen.
15: Yeah, I think Simon was favourably impressed at dinner the other night.
12: Oh, really?
15: Yeah.
12: Oh, brilliant! I thought Helen really might have blown it after she ate everyone's leftovers.
15: Well, this mystery woman of yours, what did she look like?
12: She was stunning. She was absolutely stunning.
15: Ah. Well, have you thought that maybe she wasn't one of your old college friends? Maybe she was one of my ex-girlfriends.
12: Yeah, right.
16: Good morning, everybody. I'm Felicity, your facilitator.
17: Good morning. Mm.
16: Welcome to what I hope will be an informative, entertaining and thought-provoking training day workshop. But where does one start? I always start my workshops with a little play on words, which I believe particularly relevant to people involved in social work. Can everyone see the whiteboard?
18: Yeah.
16: Never assume, because it makes an ass out of you and me. Assume me. Assume, get it? So, to get started.
12: Excuse me?
16: To get started.
12: Excuse me. Hi. Felicity?
16: Yes.
12: Claire Barker, Sparrowhawk Family Centre.
16: Yes, I know who you are.
12: Yeah. I'm sorry, but I couldn't help noticing that your assume me joke is guilty of making quite a few assumptions of its own.
16: Pardon?
12: Aren't you working on the assumption that we are all verbally and visually literate enough to understand the play on words?
16: It's just a joke.
12: Yeah, and very funny, sure. But would it
8: Felicity, would it be so funny if we were a group of dyslexics? You know, or visually impaired? You are making cultural assumptions as well. You assume that we can all read and understand English. You are assuming a shared linguistic heritage in which we are all familiar with the American idiom to make an act.
15: Look at the rubbish on this plate. That's it, no more school dinners for me. I'm taking a packed lunch in future. It's one thing for kids to have to eat this crap, but I don't see why I should have to suffer. I mean, what is this stuff?
9: Feta cheese and sun-dried tomato couscous.
15: Sodding Jamie Oliver. I used to love those turkey twizzlers.
9: Yeah. I used to like those fish-shaped fish, you know, with extra chips.
15: Yeah, extra chips, yeah. With everything.
9: Oh, salad and quiche just isn't the same.
15: This double date, how do I play it?
9: It's just a meal for my birthday, relax.
15: I don't understand women. I mean, you can't win. Let them know you're keen, they call you lecherous, show any vulnerability, and they tear your beating heart out with their fingernails and kick it across the room like a football.
9: Yeah, Simon, you're absolutely sure you're ready to get back into dating?
15: Yeah, can't wait.
8: And of course you're making the assumption that the word ass doesn't have offensive connotations. I mean, making an ass might actually be perceived as sexual. And what if there's a faith that reveres the ass?
16: Can't think of one.
8: Well, there you see, you've done it again. That is another assumption.
16: Right. Well, I think this might be a good time to break for lunch.
17: That was brilliant. Absolutely brilliant. It was exactly what a one-day workshop should be all about. Dynamic, inspiring, educational, imaginative, challenging. In fact, it was so good, I almost wish I'd gone back in after lunch.
13: Me too. Another pint.
8: Mm-hmm. Tell you what, I am so sick of workshops. We're always being sent on one course or another. Honestly, it's a social worker's place. Is on the estates and in the streets, not navel-gazing in a classroom. I mean, if an alarm goes off in a fire station...
18: The firefighters go and put the fire out. They don't sit around discussing how it feels to climb a ladder.
8: Just because I may have made the point before doesn't make it any less valid.
13: There we go. 2 pints for Claire and me, a port and lemon for Irene, and a very abstemious mineral water for Megan.
8: What happened to Ray? I would have thought Ray would be here by now.
17: I can only guess that somebody told him the wrong pub.
13: Oh, Irene, you didn't.
17: I flaming did. I'm sick of him and his broken heart.
10: Irene, I'm shocked.
17: Well, since you feel so strongly, Megan, perhaps you should go to Ray's holiday heartbreak slideshow instead of me.
10: I would, but I've got my natural childbirth class. It's all very positive. Tonight we're swapping placenta-based recipes, if you like.
13: No, thanks. No. Irene, you know I'd go, only Claire's fixed me up with this date. Claire, you know, I'm really nervous about this double date. And how obvious do I dress? Available, desperate, or slut?
8: Helen, calm down. It's just a meal out. Don't put pressure on yourself.
13: You're right.
8: Then again, if you don't hook this one, it could be a very long wait for the next.
13: Thank you, Claire.
17: Why me? Why has Ray chosen to share his depression with me?
13: Because the vulnerable often prey upon the weak. You did ask.
17: I'm sick of him crying. I'm sick of him hugging me. I'm sick of him... Ray!
9: Oh, I went to the wrong pub.
17: Oh, did you?
9: I think I need a hug.
17: Oh, come to me, baby. Better?
9: I'm sorry, Irene. I seem to need hugs all the time these days.
17: Oh, not a problem, Ray. But next time, I wonder, could you blow your nose first? It's just you keep leaving these trails down the back of my jacket.
15: And the chap says to the girl, for pity's sake, stop. I'll never survive another 67 of those.
13: Oh, Simon, you are a wag.
8: Brian, I don't get it.
9: I'll tell you later.
19: Excuse me, ready to order?
13: Not quite.
19: Something to drink, perhaps?
20: Cuatro cervezas, por favor.
19: Four beers.
15: Yes, please. Claire, what are you doing? He speaks English.
12: Yes, he does. Because the dominant social and economic culture forces him to. We live in a polyglot society, Brian, rich in language. Out of respect to our waiter and to millions like him, I am making the effort and I am ordering without using English.
15: Quattro cerveza?
12: Yes.
15: This is a Greek restaurant.
12: I know that, but I'm hardly going to learn Greek just for a trip to a restaurant, am I?
21: Would anyone like to share a mezze with me?
13: I would love to share a mezze with you. What's a mezze?
15: I'm going to have the sizzling shashlik.
12: Not if you eat slowly and chew properly.
15: It's a kebab.
12: Please, Brian, nothing too spicy. You know how you get.
22: Hi, Claire.
13: Hi, you're here.
22: Yes, I know.
13: Yeah, what happened to Madrid?
22: Oh, cancelled.
13: Cancelled. Yes. Madrid cancelled.
22: So I thought, evening off, Brian's birthday. Where is Brian?
15: I'm here.
22: Blimey. I bought you a present. Gaz's autobiography. You do still like football.
15: Oh, yeah.
22: Oh, and who have we here?
13: Oh, Helen. Simon. This is amazing.
22: Isn't it? I'll just go and get myself a chair.
13: Brian, that is her. Does she ring any bells?
15: No, not at all.
21: She does for me. The escalator. The body shop.
15: That's me with a coffee. I got someone else to take that. W.H. Smith. Now, this is interesting.
17: Please, Ray, tell me we'll be leaving Gatwick soon.
15: Sorry, let me sort the boxes out. Oh, blast!
17: Let me help you pick them up.
15: Careful!
17: Careful!
15: Please, don't get them mixed up.
17: Here.
15: Thank you, thanks. Oh, and there he is. Carlos.
17: Crikey. So that's Carlos. He's very crikey.
15: It wasn't just a physical thing. We had something special, something unique, something gone forever. And this is my hotel. It's Carlos mixing me a cocktail. Carlos eating an ice cream. Carlos trying on some sunglasses. Carlos at the nudist beach.
17: Actually, Ray, I missed that one. Can you go back?
22: So there I was, alone in a very foreign country, surrounded by the most appalling conditions imaginable, utterly overwhelmed by the sheer degradation of it all. Tears of anger, helplessness and frustration welling up in my eyes.
21: What did you do?
22: I said to myself, get a grip, girl. Blubbing solves nothing. You are here as the representative of one of the world's most influential charities with vast resources at its disposal. You have the authority, you have the power, you have it within your means to actually change things. So I phoned head office in London, told them I was moving into the Hilton, and threatened to resign if they ever booked me into a crappy 3-star hotel ever again.
21: That is so amusing.
13: Hysterical.
21: So, how many months a year are you out of the country?
22: About 6.
21: Oh, dear. Better get you a drink while you're still here.
13: Actually, Simon, I'd quite like another one.
21: Go on, Brian. Give me out at the bar.
22: Oh, by the way, this is all on me. My treat.
13: Are you sure? That is extremely generous.
22: Oh, not really. I'll put it on expenses.
13: Oh, right.
22: Yeah, the charity I work for is a business like any other. They know that top talent demands top money, and I am the tops. Still, you've got to laugh. Granny drops her pension into a collection box. Mum holds a bring and buy. Genia does a sponsored swimathon. And what for? Well, to pay my wages, support my addiction to designer clothes, and buy meals for all my chums at expensive restaurants like this one. Just popping to the loo.
13: Can you believe that?
12: No, I cannot.
13: I don't mind telling you, Claire. I am livid.
12: Me too. If I'd known she was going to pick up Bill, I would have had more than just the hummus.
13: Why did you invite her?
12: She invited herself. I still haven't got the faintest idea of who she is.
19: Excuse me, would you like to see the dessert menus?
13: Yes, please. I'll have that one, and that one in the same bowl and drown it in cream.
12: Helen.
13: I always eat when I'm depressed. Simon hasn't looked at me once all evening.
0: Yes, he has.
13: I've hoiked my breast halfway up to Scotland and he hasn't even glanced my way. He's all over that strumpet.
0: He's just been polite.
13: Thanks, Claire. But there's no need. Who am I trying to kid? I can't compete with her. She's young, glamorous, successful. I'm just some deluded old frump desperate for affection, destined to always fail. I believe it's customary at this point for you to say something reassuring.
0: Of course. She's all facade, you know, and you're something substantial.
13: That's not helping.
0: Come on, Simon doesn't stand a chance with her. She's way out of his league.
13: Nope, that's not doing it either.
0: He is really into you. Brian told me.
13: Really?
0: Yes, really. Believe me, Helen, his attention may be on her, but his mind is on you.
21: Ring-a-ting-ting. God bless you, Brian. You have introduced me to the most perfect manifestation of womankind. Legs up to her neck, knockers like melons, 80 grand a year after tax. And here's the clincher. She's away for 6 months of the year. A part-time girlfriend.
15: Helen is looking nice tonight.
21: I've only ever dared to dream that one could exist.
15: She's a lovely woman, Helen. Bundles of personality, don't you think?
21: It's the Holy Grail. Sex without commitment.
15: Yeah, but what about sex with Helen? What do you think?
21: What?
15: Forget it.
21: I'm going to really go for this, Brian. Happiness, your name is... What was her name again?
15: We don't know what her name is. We don't even know who she is.
21: No? Oh, well, who cares?
17: Honestly, Ray, we don't have to continue if it's making you distressed. I really don't mind if we stopped now.
21: No, Irene, no. My heart is fit to bust with each new slide. This is something that I have to go through. The suit, Carlos, in the suit that I bought him. Oh, even though it lasted only a few days, our love was deep, profound, and immeasurable. Carlos's comb and hair gel. Carlos by the swimming pool. Carlos and his new trainers.
17: Oh, please, Ray, stop. This is torture. For you, I mean. You're just becoming more and more depressed.
21: Irene, believe me, I couldn't possibly get any more depressed.
17: Who's that?
21: Oh, honestly, I told you not to mix them all up. That's Mother just before she died. There's Mother in the hospital. Mother in her coffin. Carlos showing off his new Rolex.
22: I'm serious. The charity world is ruthless. It's cutthroat. Sometimes I feel I just want to give it all up and settle for a less stressful, gentler life. Like lion taming.
21: Lion taming, fantastic.
0: Brian, I know this woman, but I cannot think where from.
21: She is familiar.
13: Over bloody familiar, if you ask me.
21: Same again.
22: Oh, not for me, darling. I need a clear head for the morning.
13: Thick, rich tart.
22: I beg your pardon?
13: Just reading the dessert menu.
22: Helen, I'm sensing a little hostility from you.
13: Are you?
22: Oh, it's perfectly fine. I mean, I am an attractive, successful, ambitious career woman. We are a rare but special breed that can often alienate our less fulfilled sisters.
13: I have a career too.
22: Of course you do. But, you know, the point is, I have to deal with envy on a daily basis and would much rather it were out in the open.
13: I'm not envious of you.
22: Oh, really, no offence, but I think you ought to be.
13: You have absolutely nothing I want.
22: Haven't I? Simon, sweetie, I will have that drinky after all. I'm having such a fabulous time. Snorthog! Brian, it's Sally the Snorthog from my social work course.
15: My goodness, you're right.
22: You used to call me Snorthog? Why?
21: It's Carlos.
15: Carlos. Oh, Carlos, why? Mother's grave. Oh, blimey, what's Scampi doing there?
17: What an adorable little puppy.
15: He was my dog when I was growing up. Scampi's grave.
22: I don't blame you for making fun of me. Back then, I was a joke. I deserved all the contempt that was heaped upon me.
0: Oh, come on, Sally, not all of it.
22: Everyone hated me because I hated myself.
21: Surely not.
15: I hope you don't mind me saying, Sally, but you've changed an awful lot since I last saw you.
22: No, I don't mind at all, Brian. I didn't like myself back then, so I changed who I was. To someone I did like. More importantly, to someone other people like.
21: I'll say.
0: Why did you leave the course? I mean, one day you were there, and the next day you were gone.
22: Yes, I bet I was the talk of the college.
0: No, not really.
15: What happened?
22: Oh, well, there's no need to go into details, but I found myself in a bad place.
0: Sally was on a work placement in Reading.
15: Oh, well, Irene, we got through them. Every gut-wrenching, heart-breaking, soul-destroying photograph of Carlos. But I had to do it. I had to confront my grief at losing him. This slideshow has hopefully been the catharsis that helps me move on with my life. Thank you for sharing this with me. And thanks for staying on to watch the video of Mum's last Christmas in the hospice. Sorry, Irene, I think the scotch has all gone.
17: Gin?
15: Sorry, I can offer you some cherry brandy.
17: Anything!
22: I knew you didn't recognise me, Claire, and that was the greatest compliment you could pay me. It proved that the person I used to be was gone forever. I had successfully reinvented who I was, physically and mentally. It was a long process. I read every self-help book on the market. I took assertiveness courses. I found a life coach. I dieted. I studied the martial arts. I had the best cosmetic surgeon sculpt me the body I always wanted. Nose, lips, chin, eyes, stomach, hips.
21: Breasts?
22: No, not breasts.
21: Told you, Brian.
22: I was reborn.
21: That is so brave.
13: Come on, Sally, tell us about that bad place.
21: Helen, if Sally doesn't want to talk about
22: it... No, Simon, I'm not afraid anymore.
21: I do so admire your courage, Sally.
22: Thank you, Simon.
21: You're welcome, Sally.
13: Oh, puke.
0: Yeah, it was around Christmas, wasn't it?
22: Yes, it was just coming up to Christmas. I was on my placement and keen to impress. When the team leader asked for volunteers, my hand automatically shot up. It was the only one, which should have made me suspicious, but I was naive. Naive and stupid. I took 25 kids in care to a pantomime. I was so traumatized that to this day, any reminder of the experience can trigger terrible, terrible psychological repercussions.
13: Really? Still, the important thing is, it's behind you. Something I said?
7: 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Starring Sally Phillips, Nina Conti, Gemma Craven, Alex Lowe, Richard Lumsden, Ellen Thomas and Andrew Wincott. 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
1: Well, David, old boy, any progress to report?
2: Progress?
1: Romantically speaking.
2: Well, no, none to speak of.
1: But you have met someone.
2: Last night at the party.
1: Oh, well, it's a beginning.
3: To a life of bliss. Being the biography of a bachelor with Diana Churchill, Colin Gordon, Denise Breyer, Annette Kelly, and Percy Edwards. Another romantic chapter in the love life of that shy young man, David Alexander Bliss, better known to us as George Cove.
1: Tell me about her.
2: The girl I met at the party? Her name's Jill. I noticed her the moment I walked into the room.
1: Love at first sight, eh?
2: Well, I don't know about love, but what a sight. Or should I say vision?
1: Not sure.
2: She was wearing the most lovely dress, blue. I can't tell you how she looked. Completely plain and beautifully cut.
1: No wonder you couldn't tell me. Blonde or brunette?
2: Brunette.
1: Oh.
2: Pretty hair, actually. But then most girls have one good feature. Jill's the same all round.
1: Tubular, in fact.
2: Well, hardly.
1: What's her other name? Jill what?
2: Well, that's the trouble. I don't know.
1: Don't know?
2: Well, there was so much noise going on when we were introduced, I didn't get her surname.
1: Did you get her phone number?
2: Well, no, but we'd barely met. I didn't like to make so bold, naturally.
1: My dear chap, if men stopped to think before asking a girl for a phone number, the human race would soon be extinct. I take it you didn't get her address, either?
2: No.
1: No address, no phone number.
2: No chance of seeing her again.
1: Oh, nonsense. We'll soon find a way around that. Whose party was it?
2: Heather Gray.
1: She'd know the number. And the surname.
2: I say, that's an idea.
1: There's the phone.
2: Righto. Let's see. It's, Vale 1102. What shall I say?
1: That you were thinking of ringing Jill and wondered if she had the number. What's so difficult?
2: Well, it's a bit embarrassing. I mean, won't Heather think it's rather odd?
1: On the contrary, she'll recognize it for what it is. A mating call.
2: I say, steady on.
4: Hello?
2: Oh, hello, Heather. It's David. Thank you for a wonderful party.
4: It was fun, wasn't it?
2: Enormous fun. Heather, do you happen to know Jill,
4: Jill Leslie?
2: Oh, so that's it. Yeah, do you happen to know her phone number?
4: Vale 3031. Why?
2: Well, I was thinking of mating her.
4: Thinking of...
2: meeting her. Wonderful party. Goodbye.
4: Bye.
2: 3031. I better jot it down before I forget.
1: Then give her a ring before she forgets.
2: Well, there's something in that. There we are. Now then. You know, I'm quite excited. It's ages since I took anyone out. I hope I haven't forgotten how to behave.
1: Not you.
2: It should be fun.
1: Oh, you do realize that.
2: Realize what? Number engaged.
1: Oh.
2: I'll ring again in a minute.
1: You know who that'll be. Heather, what's her name, telling her the glad tidings.
2: What, about me, you mean? I only hope Jill's glad.
1: Oh, she'll be delighted, I'm sure.
2: I wonder.
1: I'm sure.
2: Well, I can't think why.
1: Conquests to a woman are like contributions to charity, gratefully received, however small.
2: That makes sense.
1: Silly, I know, pulling a leg. Mind you, it's true. That's where you went wrong last night. They thrive on attention.
2: Well, I'll remember that in future.
1: Yes, and don't forget there's a mutual interest in meeting, too. Different angle, of course.
2: In what way?
1: We dream of a pretty girl. They dream of a house with a pretty garden. So, that's a risk we all have to take.
2: Risk?
1: They've got to have somebody to mow the lawn.
2: All right. I suppose I was a bit slow last night.
1: Static. It's incredible, really. After all, you were on velvet meeting a girl at a party. Suppose you had to start from scratch, complete stranger, no introduction. What then?
2: Well, that's easy. I'd be a non-starter.
1: Well, it does happen, you know.
2: Oh, nonsense, Tony. Nobody talks to strangers. Well, that is, nobody...
1: Respectable? Don't you believe it?
2: Well, I've never heard of it anyway.
1: Well, I must have told you, surely.
2: Told me what?
1: How I met Anne.
2: You don't mean that she was... That you...
1: From scratch.
2: Good heavens.
1: We met in the park one spring morning.
2: Honestly?
1: I'd been playing tennis. Suddenly, there was your sister, sitting on a park bench. And how beautiful she looked.
2: Love at first sight, eh?
1: Oh, I don't know about love, but what a sight. Or should I say vision?
2: I should. What did you do?
1: Well, my first impulse was to sit down beside her. But I didn't want to create the wrong impression.
2: Well, naturally.
1: So I sat the other end.
2: What happened?
1: Nothing. We just sat there in silence. Anne pretending she hadn't noticed my arrival. Me pretending I hadn't noticed she was there. Then... after a minute or two. Isn't it a lovely day? Quite warm. I'm not going to ask you whether I've seen you somewhere before. If I had, I'd remember. Springtime in the park. There's something rather romantic about it, isn't there? I was wrong. It's definitely chilly. No, no, look, please don't go. I'm perfectly... Oh, well, I must be getting along too. Which way do you go? Oh, amazing coincidence.
5: Are you going to stop following me, or do I have to call the park keeper?
1: I've got a better idea. Let's take a boat out on the lake. He's bound to keep an eye on me then. Just a thought. I say, you set a cracking pace. What else can I do but follow? I'll never pass you at this rate. Look at those swans on the lake. Graceful, beautiful, and yet rather unfriendly. Not that I'm suggesting there's any comparison. At least you haven't hissed at me yet.
5: If I thought it would discourage you, I would.
1: Don't believe you would, you know.
5: Now, please, go away.
1: It's pretty obvious no self-respecting male swan would let that discourage him. Look at all those cygnets. Sorry. As a male swan, I'm obviously a dead duck. I know how you feel, but what is a chap to do? There's no chance of a formal introduction, and honestly, what difference does it make? I might be the most shocking bounder, but if somebody introduced us, they wouldn't say, "This is Tony Fellows, the shocking bounder." That's my name, Tony Fellows. No particular vices, no previous convictions. How do you do, Miss... I didn't catch your name. Or you, apparently. Don't mind admitting I'm stumped. No, I'm not, though. I just thought I can give you a letter of introduction.
5: A letter?
1: Terribly correct. As you'll know, if you happen to be a secretary. Are you, by the way? Well, there's no harm in telling me that.
5: I've taken a secretarial course.
1: Oh, good show. I'll dictate it to you. Ready?
5: I might have guessed.
1: Dear Miss... dear madam.
5: Bliss.
1: Oh, definitely. Oh, I see. Yeah, dear Miss Bliss, this is to introduce Tony Fellows. He is highly intelligent, excellent company, and free this evening. Am I going too fast for you?
5: That's putting it mildly.
1: Yeah. You're certainly going too fast for me. Oh, couldn't we fall out for a second? I'm whacked. Please.
5: All right, then.
1: Oh, good show. Only just in time, we were running out of park. let's sit here and listen to the band.
5: The band plays in the evening.
1: Really? Now, that's amazing. I could have sworn I heard music. Must be my heart. Such beautiful... Oh, let me dust it for you first. Such beautiful music, too.
5: Thank you.
1: There we are. Oh. Yes, Keats was right.
5: Keats?
1: The poet. Remember what he said? Heard melodies are sweet, but those unheard are sweeter. Forever wilt thou love, and she be fair.
5: I prefer Shakespeare. Remember what he said in The Merchant of Venice?
1: What?
5: Graciano speaks an infinite deal of nothing.
1: Call me Tony.
5: Do you make a habit of speaking to perfect strangers?
1: How would I know? You're the only perfect stranger I've met.
5: Fine. Bye, Graciano.
1: Tony.
5: Sorry.
1: And you?
5: Anne.
1: Such a beautiful day.
5: The sun's gone in.
1: Nonsense. And that's how it all began.
6: Gosh.
1: I should give her another ring.
6: Who? Oh, yes, of course. I was forgetting. Vale?
1: 3031.
6: Oh, thanks. You know, that only goes to show. It was obviously meant to happen.
1: What?
6: You and Anne. Fate brought you together.
1: That's a bit hard, I must say. Why should fate take all the credit?
6: Well, still engaged.
1: Still, eh? You must find that rather depressing.
6: Why?
1: Fate's obviously keeping you apart.
5: No, Psyche, this way. Come on. Would you take charge?
6: Yes, all right.
1: Go and shop him, yeah?
5: Down to the butcher. What's that, a reminder? All right, I remember. I'll only be gone a few... Oh, dear.
1: What's the matter?
5: I caught sight of myself in the mirror, and what a sight I look. Well, somebody might deny it.
1: Oh, yes, you look charming.
5: How could you possibly say that? I look terrible.
1: It was your idea.
5: I see. So you didn't mean it?
1: Oh, yes, of course I did. I don't know what you're worrying about. You look perfectly all right to me.
5: Just all right.
1: Perfectly. Bye now, darling. See you when you get back.
5: That's if I do.
1: Why? Where are you thinking of going?
7: Somewhere I'll be appreciated.
8: That's ridiculous. You've left it too late to go back to Mother.
7: You're right. I did leave it too late.
6: That's funny. She didn't sign herself somehow.
8: I know. I didn't help by being slow off the mark. I'd have done the trick if I'd paid her a pretty compliment.
6: Well, I'm sure it's nothing serious.
8: Oh, gracious, no. Probably just one of those days. Oh, talking of compliments, why not try her again?
6: Who? Oh, Jill.
8: Yeah.
6: Oh, might as well. If it happens this time, I...

0: Why not try her again?
1: Who?
2: Oh, Jill.
0: Yeah.
2: Oh, might as well. If it happens this time, I shall begin to think you're right.
0: About what?
2: Fate keeping us apart. Number engaged for over 20 minutes must be a sign of something.
0: A woman on the phone. What are you going to say?
2: Eh?
0: What about?
3: Hello?
0: Number engaged?
2: No. Caller unprepared.
0: What shall I say?
2: That I'd like to see her again.
0: With a little embroidery. Know what you need?
2: What?
0: A line of approach.
2: I'm not sure that's a good idea. Not for me.
0: It's the only idea for you. After all, you can't afford to say the first thing that comes into your head.
2: There's something in that.
0: I often wonder. No, sorry, sorry. But you must admit I'm right. Safer to decide on a line and stick to it.
2: The problem is what line?
0: That's the problem.
2: It'll have to be jolly simple if I'm going to sound natural.
0: Very neatly summarized. I know. What could be more simple than something you actually said? Remember how you described it to me?
2: A vision.
0: In other words, quite beautiful.
2: Well, yes.
0: Tell her so. What about the dress?
2: Blue and quite lovely.
0: Tell her so. But no details.
2: Such as?
0: Completely plain and beautifully cut. Dangerous ground.
2: Well, plain, yes, but why cut?
0: Well, it's not a word I use myself, but it can mean, well, tight.
2: Tight?
0: Inebriated.
2: Oh, gosh, oh, I see. Oh, carry on. So far, so good.
0: So far, no further.
2: That's all?
0: It's enough to begin with. You so enjoyed meeting her, you felt you simply had to ring, then press on from there. With me?
2: Right on the line. 3031. Well, it's certainly simple enough.
0: Yes, but this is rather a new venture for you. Not so much a line as a verbal tightrope. Take it one step at a time or you'll slip. It's never all that easy on the phone. We don't want any more.
2: More what?
0: Slips. You've made one already, remember? Heather and the mating call.
2: Oh, good gracious, yes, that was awful. Mm. I said something about...
0: I know you did.
2: What, wanting to...
3: Hello?
2: Oh, hello? It's David here. Yeah? Is that you, mate?
0: Oh, no.
3: Mate?
2: Is that you, Jill?
3: Yes. Who's that?
2: David Bliss. We met at the party.
3: Well, hello.
2: I so enjoyed meeting you, I simply had to ring.
3: I enjoyed meeting you.
2: Really?
3: Of course.
2: Oh, jolly good. I noticed you the moment I walked into the room.
3: I wonder.
2: I did, honestly. And what a sight you looked.
0: I mean, idiot.
2: What an idiot you looked. Oh, no, please don't do that. I should have said vision.
3: Should you?
2: Definitely. You looked absolutely blue in your lovely dress. Absolutely lovely in your blue dress.
3: Did you really like it?
2: Oh, particularly.
3: I can't think why. It's quite plain.
2: Plain, perhaps, but beautifully tight. Cut. It was quite lovely.
3: Thank you, kind sir. I'm flattered.
2: Oh, good.
3: I'm sure that's not the only reason you rang.
2: Well, no, I was wondering, hoping I might see you again.
3: Tomorrow evening?
2: Gosh.
3: There's an awfully good film at the Ritz.
2: Is there?
3: So I hear.
2: Oh, would you like to go and see it?
3: How sweet of you to ask me. I'll meet you outside at about 7. Shall I? All right?
2: Wonderful.
3: I'll see you then. Bye.
2: Goodbye.
0: David, old boy, I was wrong, I admit it. Hopelessly wrong. You don't need a line.
2: I only wish I could cope.
0: Why bother when you can get by without?
2: It's so much more romantic. Take your first meeting with Anne. Swans on the lake and music in your heart. Quoting from Keats. It may be a line, but it's jolly nice.
0: Yes, but think what you've achieved just now. Remember what I called it? A verbal tightrope.
2: So?
0: You defied the law of gravity. Well, David, O'Boy, any progress to report?
2: Romantically speaking? None to speak of.
0: But why? You've seen her often enough.
2: Yes, but I've made no progress. I'll never get to know her at this rate.
0: Well, who's to blame for that?
2: Jeremy.
0: Jeremy?
2: Jill's younger brother. He's always around.
0: That's no problem. You can always send him to the pictures.
2: Well, that's what Jill said, but she was wrong. It was an A film, and he's under 16.
0: Well, couldn't he have got somebody to take him in?
2: He did. It was one of the worst films I've ever seen.
0: My poor lad. But don't worry, your troubles are over. There's nobody better qualified to help than I. This is one subject I really know about.
2: Do you?
0: Do I? For want of a better expression, oh, brother.
2: Why?
0: Why, he says. I married your sister, remember? Not that I'm rambling, mind you. It all went pretty smoothly. Anne and I got on well together right from the start. Fell in love at roughly the same time, and from that day on, never looked back.

0: Well, you can't have it all your own way.
1: How do you mean?
0: I did have one obstacle to overcome, and you haven't changed a bit.
1: Oh, I see what you mean. Was I all that much of an obstacle?
0: Were you? Oh, brother-in-law. Let me take you back to those far-off days, to one evening in particular, an evening indelibly engraved on my memory. Anne and I had known each other quite a time by then.
2: Coming. Hello, Tony.
0: Hello, darling.
2: Tony, what lovely flowers.
0: For you.
2: Oh, how sweet of you.
0: At a price.
2: I might have known. Let me shut the door first. Now then.
0: Darling.
2: Now may I have the flowers?
0: Hmm? Oh, yes. But you've been swindled. They weren't worth that much. In here?
2: Yes.
0: There, after you.
2: Oh, thank you.
0: Are we staying in, or would you like to go for a walk?
2: What do you think?
0: It's a lovely evening.
2: Mummy and Daddy are out.
0: But cold.
2: That's settled, then.
0: Beautifully settled, darling.
1: Oh, golly.
0: It's not all that cold out, actually. Hello there, David.
1: Hello. Hello, Anne.
2: I thought you were playing cricket this evening.
1: Game's cancelled.
0: Pity.
1: Oh, I don't mind.
0: Selfish.
2: Tony's only teasing. I thought you liked cricket.
1: I do, especially batting. Don't get much chance, though.
2: Why's that?
1: Well, it's so jolly easy to get me out.
0: I wish I could believe that.
1: Well, it's the truth. I never get much of an innings.
0: Neither do we.
2: I must go and see to your lovely flowers. Would you mind if I left you with David for a moment?
0: Not a bit. I'd like to have a little chat with him.
2: It won't take me long.
0: Doubt if I can say the same. Oh, I'll open the door for you.
2: Thank you. I wonder if we've got a vase large enough.
0: Wouldn't be any use. He'd only get out.
3: You've just been nice to David.
0: Like a brother. A big brother. Now then, David.
1: Yes?
0: We can always go into the other room if you've got a lot of prep.
1: A lot? Haven't any. We were supposed to have chemistry, but old Stinks forgot.
0: It's enough to make blue litmus turn red. Like to go to the flicks?
1: Well, not all that keen.
0: A walk?
1: Well, yes, all right. Where shall we go?
0: Not all that keen. Why not go in the other room and listen to the wireless?
1: It's not working.
0: You're so right. Oh, well, only one thing left to do.
1: What's that?
0: Change the subject. How are you getting on with your stamp collection? Have you got... Oh, good gracious, that reminds me. I've got one for you, a Luxembourg 1 franc 75 blue on cream.
1: I say, how is it?
0: Oh, dear, how sickening. I've left it in my dressing table drawer.
1: Oh, never mind, next time will do.
0: That's if it's still there by then. I don't know about your mother, but mine has a shocking habit of clearing out drawers. Still, I doubt if she'd throw it away. Hope not, anyway.
1: Do you think she might?
0: Well, you never know with Mother.
1: Golly.
0: Tell you what. Why not go round and fetch it?
1: When, huh?
0: Why not? You'd be sure of it then. Let me see now. You've never been to my house, have you?
1: No.
0: No. Good show. I'll tell you the way. Take a bus to Merivale Rise. Walk down the hill till you come to Mitchell's Road. Turn left. It's a long road. Go right down to the bottom. Left again. Take the fourth turning on your left.
1: I say, half a sec.
0: Too fast for you?
1: Much. You've got me going round in circles.
0: How did you guess? I know. I'll draw you a map.
1: Oh, jolly good. How did you get the stamp? Did it come... Oh, here's a pencil.
0: Ah, thanks.
1: Did it come on a letter?
0: No, I bought it.
1: Bought it?
0: As an investment.
1: Why, are you interested in stamps?
0: No, your sister. Your sister told me how keen you are. There you are. Can you follow it?
1: Yes, I think so. Mm-hmm. Anyway, if I get lost, I can always ask somebody.
0: No, I shouldn't do that. They're all strangers around there. I should take a compass. Very fooling. What's the matter? Something wrong with the map?
1: I was just thinking, wouldn't it be quicker if I went...
0: Now, David, old chap, I ought to know the way home. I live there. You'd better get cracking. It gets dark about 11. Here we are. Here's your bus fare.
1: Oh, thanks, Tony.
2: There we are. Don't they look lovely?
1: I'm just going round to Tony's house, Anne.
2: Round to Tony's?
1: Guess what he's bought me? A Luxembourg 1 franc 75. Cheerio.
0: Cheerio. Take care.
1: Righto.
2: Tony?
0: Mum.
2: You know what. What have you been up to?
0: Nothing. I got him a stamp, that's all. Come on and sit down. He'll be all right.
2: Does he know the way?
0: He ought to. I give him a map.
2: A map?
0: Oh, well, I mean, I...
2: Why would he want a map? The bus stops at the end of your road.
0: How beautifully you arranged flowers.
2: I suppose you've sent him miles out of his way.
0: Well, it's a much prettier way.
2: You ought to be ashamed of yourself.
0: Just a second, Anne. You know what he's like. He's spoiled a good many evenings. Your mother and father tactfully go into the other room, leaving us alone. And what happens? In walks little brother.
2: You just go and call little brother back.
0: Oh, no, but Anne.
2: Go on.
0: All right, if you say so.
1: David.
2: I'll get cross.
1: David. David. Oh, you must go.
2: Ah, I suppose you're pleased with yourself.
0: No, not very. Sorry, Anne.
2: I should jolly well think so. Did you really buy him a stamp, or have you sent him on a wild goose chase?
0: Oh, no, it's there, all right.
2: I wonder.
0: It is, I promise.
2: I see. So you actually went to all the trouble of buying a stamp so that you could leave it at home and send...
0: Yes, I'm sorry. The rotten trick, I know.
2: A terrible trick. But clever.
0: Oh, then I'm forgiven.
2: On one condition, that next time you're here, you'll give him some batting practice.
0: I did the other evening, for hours. Still, it's a bargain. A wonderful bargain, darling.
1: Oh, golly.
0: Oh, no.
2: We thought you'd gone.
1: No, I went upstairs for my album. Thought I'd better check first, and guess what?
2: What?
1: I've got it.
0: Got it?
1: A Luxembourg 1.75, blue on cream.
0: You go and put the wickets up, I'll be out in a second.
1: Oh, sorry about that.
0: Were you an obstacle, oh brother-in-law? Does he come back to you now? Well, does it?
1: No, sorry, I was just thinking. Jeremy collects stamps.
0: Jeremy? Oh, yes, your little obstacle.
1: I wonder if it'll work with him.
0: Well, you've got nothing to lose. Well, price of a stamp.
1: Well, not even that. I came across my album the other day.
0: Some people have all the luck.
1: Well, it's certainly worth a try. Trouble is, Jill lives so near here.
0: Yes, but you'd still need a map.
1: That's a thought.
2: You say... Oh, hello, dear. I didn't hear you come in.
0: I've been in quite a time. You've got a smut in your nose.
2: Oh, that's typical. Wear a new dress, try a new hairstyle, and they're lost on a husband. But a smut, he notices.
0: Oh, give me a chance. Let me see. Yes, very nice. Suits you better that way.
2: What does?
0: Your hair.
2: I haven't changed it.
0: No?
2: Not in years. You think the dress suits me?
0: Haven't I seen you in it before?
2: Obviously not.
0: Oh, it's charming.
2: Otherwise, you'd know how long I'd had it.
0: Years?
2: Of course.
0: Well, there's something different about you.
2: The smut on my nose.
0: Ah, that must be it. Suits you, too.
2: You'll never notice how I look.
0: Oh, you look charming.
2: It's too late now.
0: Well, darling, what's wrong? Had a bad day?
2: No worse than usual.
0: David?
1: Hmm?
0: Isn't it time you went and spruced up?
1: No hurry.
0: Well, go and put the wickets up. I'll be out in a second.
1: Oh, gosh, oh, I see. Oh, right, huh? I can take it in.
2: What was all that about?
0: That's what I was going to ask you. You haven't been yourself lately. Is anything the matter?
2: Not really. Not that I know of.
0: I know better. I'd like to hear my diagnosis. It's quite a common complaint, you know.
2: Is it? Doctor?
0: Very. You're sick. Sick to death of coping with the housework and the children. Even a little sick of me. Am I right?
2: Completely. Apart from the odd word here and there.
0: Such as?
2: Even and little.
0: Let's put me in my place.
2: I'm sorry.
0: No, don't be silly. You've probably been overdoing it.
2: I don't feel tired. Do I look tired?
0: Not a bit. Do you know how you look as far as I'm concerned?
2: How?
0: Exactly as you did when we were first met.
2: Naturally. That's about the last time you looked at me.
0: Oh. That's not true. Not even vaguely. What's more, I can prove it. Use my handkerchief.
2: Huh?
0: It's still there.
2: What?
0: It's smut on your nose.
4: Psyche!
0: Shh! Oh, hello, David. I must have dropped off while I was reading. Well, how do you go? Any progress?
1: None.
0: Why?
1: Usual reason. Jeremy.
0: I thought you were going to try him out with the stamp trick.
1: I did, and guess what?
0: What?
1: He got it.
0: Oh, no.
1: Yes.
0: History repeating itself.
1: With a vengeance.
0: Oh, dear. Well, this calls for a change in strategy. I think. Oh, listen. We might need a couple of babysitters tomorrow night.
1: Oh, that's an idea. Oh, except that, well, I'm not sure I know her well enough to suggest it.
0: All right, then. Suggest coming round to meet us.
1: Well, what's the point if you're not going to be here?
0: That's the whole point, surely. We'll be here to greet her.
1: And then?
0: The disappearing trick. We've completely forgotten we're dining with, for sake of argument, a client of mine. My secretary rings up to remind us. We hurry off, leaving you alone. And how's that?
1: Masterly.
0: My dear chap.
1: Where's Anne, by the way?
0: Oh, she thought she'd have an early night.
1: Oh, good. Did you know what I think she needs? A jolly good tonic.
0: Of a kind.
1: Meaning?
0: In a sense, the mixtures before.
1: I'm sorry, I don't understand.
0: Never mind, you will tomorrow night.
2: Oh, hello, Tony. I thought I heard... What are you hiding?
0: Oh, nothing. Just putting my hat down, that's all. Is Jill here?
2: Yes.
0: Splendid. I suppose Davy's told you the plan.
2: A fictitious dinner date.
0: Exactly.
2: And what do we really do? Tramp the streets?
0: No, we go to the theatre. I've got the tickets. Look.
2: Oh, Tony, how lovely.
1: You're all right. I'll answer it.
0: That'll be my secretary. By the way, I think we ought to wear evening dress.
2: Must we?
0: Afraid so. Doctor's orders.
2: Not for the theatre?
0: No, for dinner afterwards. I've booked a table at the Rothschild.
2: Oh, Tony!
0: Well, that reminds me. There's something else.
2: What?
0: Yeah.
2: Orchids.
0: Oh. I'm going to prove something to you tonight. Prove just how attractive you are.
2: I see. And how do you intend to do that?
0: Easily. All the men will turn and look at you.
2: I hate to mention this, but I haven't got a thing to wear.
0: That'll make them turn all the faster.
2: Tony.
0: Darling. Oh, gosh. Oh, he hasn't changed a bit. That
1: was your secretary. Apparently you're supposed to be going out tonight.
0: Good gracious.
2: We'd completely forgotten. I must go and change.
1: I say, Anne seems much more herself tonight.
0: I know. The mixture's before.
1: I'm sorry, I still don't understand.
0: Before we were married. Even wives like to be noticed. Something I might have forgotten if I hadn't talked to you. You better get back. Girlfriends hate to be neglected. I'll see you when I come down.
1: Righto. Sorry about that, Jill.
2: That's all right.
1: Well, let's sit down. Would you like me to turn the wireless off?
2: Turn it off? It isn't on.
1: Amazing. I could have sworn I heard music. It must be my heart.
2: Oh, no, that's going too far. It sounds so wrong coming from you.
1: Does it? Why?
2: I don't know. It's not your line.
1: No, it's Tony's. No, I mean...
2: You're sweet.
1: You're wonderful. Oh, gosh, that settles it. I can't cope and there's an end to it.
2: An end?
1: Definitely. That's my last line.
5: That was A Life of Bliss. The artist taking part were David Bliss, George Cole, Anne Fellows, Diana Churchill, Tony Fellows, Colin Gordon, Psyche the Dog, Percy Edwards, Heather Gray, Annette Kelly, Jill Leslie, Denise Breyer. And this program, which was recorded by the BBC, was written by Godfrey Harrison and produced by Leslie Bridgemont.

0: Hello, welcome to Chain Reaction. I'm Mark Thomas. This is the show where comedians are interviewed one week and the following week they interview someone else. Tonight I'm joined by someone who is my comic hero, who I adore. Please welcome Alexi Sale. It's brilliant for me to be able to sit here with you because you're one of my all-time heroes, partly because you are, as far as I know, the only comedian who's had a bona fide death threat served on him. You have, haven't you?
1: The fatwa.
0: You've had a fatwa, and there's... there's not many. No. There's not many that can... There's not many comics. I mean, comics can always go, oh, this bloke wanted to kill me.
1: Yeah.
0: But that's just sort of like a bad gig.
1: Yeah. It's funny how, as well, your view of the police changes, because it was... I was like, yeah, pigs. Anyway, the special branch guy was dealing with it. He came round to see me the day after, and he said, well, our colleagues in the Merseyside police have been to see the gentleman who issued the death threat, and if he had any ideas of harming you, he hasn't got them anymore. I thought, yes!
0: But the irony of that is 3 years before that incident, you'd be doing a benefit for him. But what was it? It was a proper fatwa, was it?
1: Not really. I mean, it was all blown up. Because I'd just done this documentary about Syria, and it'd been kind of, you know, I mean, I'm very pro-Arab, you know, pro-Palestinian. Yeah, yeah. And so it was ridiculous. I think because I'd been critical about Syria.
0: We've actually done benefits together.
1: Yeah, for Palestine. Yeah, I mean, I've often said that I really should have been the head of Fatah. because I'm Jewish, so you can't accuse me of anti-Semitism.
0: That would be very good.
1: I was better looking than Yasser Arafat. Yeah. Which, I mean, a gargoyle on Notre Dame Cathedral was better than Yasser Arafat. I had money, so I wouldn't have been susceptible to corruption. But unfortunately, the people of Ramallah and Gaza didn't see it that way. It's one of them things, you know, like at one point I wanted to be Doctor Who and...
0: You wrote about that as well, because you've had so many jobs.
1: Yeah.
0: I better brush up on me, Alexi. Went through your CV, which is just... Because I was looking through a sort of like columnist here, at the Time Out columnist, you were a book writer, you did the cartoon books, you did radio plays, you wrote all this stuff, you did travelogues, you did documentaries, you were in films, you did your own series. I was just like, can't you stick at a job?
1: Well, if any of them had been successful, I would have done it. It's...
0: You come from a working-class background. Mm-hmm. Your dad was a train driver, wasn't he?
1: A train guard, yeah.
0: And your parents were both communists.
1: Yeah.
0: How much did that influence you?
1: Massively. I think that they told me it was Lenin who came down the chimney at Christmas.
0: Does he not?
1: He does, but then he kills you. I think that any kind of outsider background is gold dust as a writer and a performer, because, you know, a lot of creative people come from kind of outsider communities. Like, for instance, at the comic strip, it was amazing how many of the people there were army, were forces kids. Dawn, Jennifer, Adrian, yeah. Edmondson, Roland River, and all their parents were in the forces. And I think, again, it's being part of a separate tribe. So that, I think that's kind of what, because you're always slightly outside, you're trying to understand the mass. And so that kind of makes you want to try and understand things by being a performer. And also, you know, I had that thing, I suppose, which is that I, being communist, we thought we were right all the time about everything, which is what being a comedian is. It is, it's being right about everything all the time, isn't it, you know?
0: Even when you're monumentally wrong.
1: Yeah, because, you know, you've got the authority. And it's just giving you that power to be so opinionated, to get so worked up about the hot towel that they give you on the plane, that, you know, I mean, that kind of crappy observational comedy. But, I mean, that you know, to get so worked up about stuff that you can kind of force through a routine.
0: There is a whole,
1: you know,
0: sort of genre of comedy which is basically... Watchdog. which kind of bits of Seinfeld fall into, where they're just so angry that they didn't get exactly the right kind of potatoes in the restaurant.
1: Yeah, yeah.
0: You've talked about in the past how your dad, I think, was a trade union organiser and used to take you out to Eastern Europe for holiday and trade union What were they like, those trips?
1: I mean, again, it was a strange kind of transformation because we'd leave Liverpool on the bus, and because my dad was a railway worker, we got free travel, and we'd get off the train at Prague, kind of central station, to be met by a fleet of limousines waiting for us, you know, and banners saying, welcome sail family, you know, proletarian heroes from Liverpool. So it would be, you know, and then we'd be taken around places, factories, and we would be consistently lied to, you know, about, you know, what are them bullet holes there? Oh, they were caused by, you know, fascist bandits who, you know, I mean, it was, and I was like a six-year-old kid, but I knew that there was something wrong with those societies that we were in because, you know, you could tell that you were always being kind of spied on, that people were talking
0: shit
1: to you.
0: It is weird how you can...
1: But the other thing was, it was a kind of fairyland, really, that the East, because there was no advertising, and so certainly in like Czechoslovakia and that, they used to just wear the hoardings where they'd put this really quite avant-garde art, just kind of ziggy-zaggy patterns and like the word fish. And there was only like one brand of toothpaste and stuff and one kind of pencil. You know, there was very few cars, and the cars that were there were these kind of weird, kind of, you know, a bit like kind of Australian mammals in a sense. You know, they developed because they had no predator, you know, natural predators. they were the kind of automotive equivalent to the duck-billed platypus. With kind of wobbly cars, you know, riding around.
0: Did your mates believe you when you came back and said, we've just been to this place and there are these banners saying, welcome?
1: I think they did. I mean, it's hard to know. I think because my behaviour was so odd generally that they would really believe anything. I remember the teacher at primary school said, let's now thank God for the milk. And I said, no, miss, the milk is actually provided by the Milk Marketing Board. Semi-autonomous, you know, blah, blah, blah. So I was...
0: You were expelled, weren't you, from...
1: I was kind of... wouldn't let me back
0: from
1: in.
0: From grammar school.
1: They said, oh, there's a really shiny thing out there. And I went out the door and they wouldn't let me back in,
0: What? Did you think you were precocious or were you sort of more bad lad?
1: It's a kind of interesting question, really, in a way, that I had all this creativity. And I think because, actually, my dad got ill, I think, when I was a teenager and stuff. And so it was partly my bad behaviour was a reaction against that. But also, you know, I was clever. You know, I was dead clever. But they, in a way that they couldn't cope with. And I was the only kid in the sixth form, for instance, that wasn't made a prefect. And also they had this kind of... fake kind of North Korean-style democracy kind of exercise where they decided to elect a class representative for each class. And my class elected me. And so they made them hold the election again.
0: That's fantastic.
1: And it taught me a lesson about democracy. But also
0: a kid called Pinochet won.
1: But it taught me several kind of disturbing things. One about the nature of democracy, but also about that you can't trust your mates, really, because they learned after about three or four elections, in which I was constantly, they were forced to rehold it every time, that eventually they caved in and diselected me. And I'm never quite sure whether if they'd instead tried to incorporate me, to kind of corral me instead of excluding me, how that would have worked. And in a way,
0: we'd be sitting on stage at the CBI.
1: Yes, exactly. This would be a conference about lino, the floor covering for the 21st century. Yeah.
0: And half these people in the audience would be facing unemployment.
1: I mean, it was great in a way that they did exclude me, but, you know, and I don't know. Sometimes teachers, when I'm doing like Q&As of book readings, they say, you know, what should we do with the disruptive pupil? And I said, well, you know, from my experience, give them a hard time, you know, ignore them, ignore their talent, you know, expel them. It's the best thing you can do.
0: So you then went off to Chelsea Art School, and then you formed your own Brechtian cabaret group.
1: Yeah, yeah.
0: Could you tell us a bit about that?
1: It wasn't really me. That was one of the things about being in Liverpool, you know, there was that every street had one communist family, one house where two women lived together and one, like, tweed skirt and was called Bunty and smoked a pipe. And nobody really remarked on it, you know. Anyway, the theatre group was started by this other communist kid who I'd been in school with called Threepenny Theatre.
0: What kind of venues did you play at?
1: You could hardly call them venues, really. I mean, they were...
0: Rooms, so sort of squatted art
1: rooms
0: centres.
1: With people, that kind of thing, and quite a lot of Communist Party benefits, and the place called The Factory, because we were heckled, Tony Allen actually heckled us.
0: I should explain, Tony Allen is often cited as the co-grandfather of alternative comedy alongside yourself.
1: Yeah. Well, Tony started, I mean, he had that kind of street theatre, kind of entrepreneurship, he started it, really. I just hung about, really, and leached off him, and then as soon as I could, dropped him and became filthy rich. That's why nobody's heard of him, but I've heard, you know.
0: But, I mean, Tony, God bless him, I should explain, Tony actually, it's all turned out right for Tony in the end. He actually managed to get an Arts Council grant to enable hecklers at Hyde Park and Speaker's Corner.
1: But Tony was also, I mean, it's like having a career in show business is always, in a way, about the compromises that you will make, you know, the accommodations that you will make and how far you will go, I think. And I always remember there was that, I mean, Tony had come out of the kind of squatting street theatre kind of thing. And I remember once, I don't know if it's apocryphal, so one, Tony was emceeing a kind of music festival and all his kind of situationist mates were down in the audience. And they were going, "No, Tony, man, don't be up there with, like, the man. Come down here with, like, the people." And in the end, Tony jumped off the stage. So the stage was, like, completely empty and none of the bands knew when to come on. Which kind of shows up the flaws in the anarchist theory, in a sense, you know.
0: But I bet he thought he did a great gig.
1: Well, I think, yes, well, he was happy with it, but on the other hand, there was an empty stage, you know. Things weren't getting done. Bands weren't coming on and off to a timetable.
0: So then, quite famously, you auditioned for the Comedy Store.
1: Yeah, well, my wife had just read this article in the Evening Standard about how people were being lured into Soho drinks clubs and then were being offered a beer and then were charged like £150 for it. She actually thought it was an elaborate kind of sting operation to get me to buy a £150 beer. And so she said, if they offer you a drink, say no. And so they did. Tom Ward said, you know, that was a great audition. Do you want a beer? And it was because my worst nightmare. I said, no. Hey, no, hey. All right, they're like, what is his problem? Is he an AA or something? You know, he's like, I'm not having one of your £150 beers, okay? I mean, they just offered me the MC thing because I was the only person who wasn't mentally ill, really, who'd auditioned. And it was just chaotic. Because it's a very different light entertainment landscape. There's this huge kind of business now, the circuit, and you've got your own kind of comedy lawyers and managers. There was nothing.
0: There's
1: then,
0: a
1: you know.
0: Sort of career ladder. Now.
1: Yeah, I mean, as kind of stratified as the civil service, I think it seems to me. You go in as a T2 temporary comedian, grade six, you got your 2-minute spot at the comedy club in Twickenham. Yeah. That goes well, you move up to the Jongleurs free open mic spotting club. But, I mean, there was none of that then. It was just me and some crazy people, you know.
0: I mean there were no... that lasted for a bit. Because I remember when I started, which was sort of 1984, 1985, very much we'd still refer, if someone said about career, we'd refer to it as the C word. You know, and there was definitely that sort of shunning of that.
1: Yeah, yeah.
0: And so you just sort of, like, entered... what was it like? Do you remember your first gig there? Because you're upstairs in a strip club.
1: It was extraordinary. I mean, it was just... I also knew I could do it. I mean, it started at midnight, I think, the first night of the Comedy Store. They'd been plying them with drink for hours. People were blind drunk. And, you know, it was this strip club. And I went out there and I controlled them. I absolutely dominated that room. And I just knew then that I was... You know, occasionally I would doubt it in the next year or two, but I knew at that moment that I was the business. What, you know, you sneer at people like your Big Brother contestants who are desperate to be on the telly. But when I really try and think about how desperate I was to be, I mean, what I was so desperate to be successful. You know?
0: But this is a really weird thing because you sort of say you're very desperate to be successful. I really don't know any successful comedians who aren't.
1: No.
0: But
1: you wouldn't do it otherwise.
0: It is a very strange impulse, isn't it?
1: Yeah.
0: It's quite psychologically damaged and weird.
1: We are ill. I mean, we are all... I mean, you know, it is about your talent, but it's also about having the resilience to go through that rejection.
0: And force people to love you.
1: Yeah, yeah. Or at least, you know, laugh. You know, I mean, it's just that kind of... I never wanted them to love me, but...
0: you see... do you not... I mean, at the risk of sort of... going slightly weird on this one. Getting people to laugh is, in a way, sort of like getting some form of approbation, isn't it? That is a form of love.
1: No, I genuinely, Because
0: when I sort of like see some comics and you sort of see them and they're doing all this incredibly sort of like, do you notice the difference of this and that, you know, wasps and bees and blah, blah, blah. I don't find that very appealing and I just really switch off. I just think they just want the audience to love them. They just want to talk about common denominator stuff that everyone can relate to. And I'll see someone like yourself or Jerry Sadowitz. I think, well, you're slightly more complex because you want the audience still to like you, but you want them to like you despite the fact you're being really rude
1: really
0: and horrible.
1: Horrible too. Yeah, and that's, again, that's just a kind of added form of competitiveness. It's not, it's just you want to be horrible to them and for them to still, I still say laugh at you. I don't care whether they like me or not, really. But I obviously wanted to laugh. By and large, if they're laughing at you, then they do like you. I don't love them personally, no.
0: You've quite famously sort of gone for other comics and just sort of dismissed them more.
1: Yeah. I mean, I'm sort of a bit shame-faced about that now. I mean, I think that was, you know, it's partly about being young now. I think that I see bands doing it now and slagging off other bands. It just seems kind of sweet, really.
0: Do you think the people who've sort of been on the end of it from you regard it as that?
1: Well, I had lunch for the first time with David Baddiel a while ago, and he reminded me that the front page of the Independent years ago had been why Newman and Baddiel are shit. That whole front page, and I'd been a kind of leading contributor to that. But I thought that History Today was one of the funniest things I'd ever seen, so he kind of forgave me for that. I think it was just part of that anger that fueled me that I would be shitty about other comedians and stuff like that. You know, it was kind of what, you know, my act was fueled by this raging kind of anger. And also, you know, I thought that if anybody else was successful, you know, they were stealing my limelight and stuff like that. I don't feel that anger anymore, really, you know.
0: So you had all these people who you'd worked with, and Robin Williams and people like that, who had sort of come in and guessed. And how long were you compare for?
1: A year.
0: Well, did you find yourself sort of fated?
1: You know, one of the interesting things, again, kind of thinking about bands, is that you see them giving interviews and they say, well, you know, people were expecting the Strokes to do this kind of album for their second album. I think, well, which people? I mean, peasants in Vietnam, are they sitting there going, I wonder what the Strokes are going to do for their second album? So you kind of, you get a distorted sense of how famous you are. Because I was on the front cover of, like, Time Out 4 times or something in the first. I thought that I was known outside.
0: See, I remember I was given a copy of CAC, your album. Mm-hmm. And I was at college in Wakefield, and it was like this sort of shaft of light.
1: Yeah.
0: And because I
1: didn't
0: know
1: anything.
0: Why didn't
1: you buy 10,000 copies then? Because
0: I was a student. But, you know, it was there was a feeling that you were hip and special, and people who knew about you,
1: yeah,
0: really, that you were in the know.
1: Yeah, that was the case. I thought I was as famous as, I don't know, you know, the Prime Minister or something, or, you know, George Best. That's how famous I thought I was, where, in fact, just a couple of your mates in Wakefield knew about me. And so I had a kind of distorted sense. I mean, and it's a common kind of thing that happens, I think. But I thought I was more famous than I was.
0: But then, really. I mean, so then you go on, and you were in the Young Ones, obviously. You, mm-hmm. you played the landlord. You were in Gorky Park, and you kind of had this weird little bit where you would play, if there was an Eastern European in a film, you could almost bet that it was you.
1: Yeah.
0: How did your folks react to that?
1: I mean, my mother, being both Jewish and a communist, I remember the first time I was on TV was a thing Paul Jackson did called Boom Boom, I Could Light, and I rang her up after it was transmitted and said, oh, Mum, I was on telly, what did you think? She said, well, I didn't think Keith Allen was very good either.
0: My dad, actually, the first time my dad saw me, he said, if you worked as hard as you do up there on the building site, you'd be a millionaire.
1: Yeah.
0: So it's that thanks a lot, that's lovely.
1: Well, I think you are trying to impress your parents, really. But
0: you had this, you know, you sort of talked about this precociousness of knowing you were right and all of that. Because mm-hmm. I remember, I don't know if people here remember this, but you went on Right's Reply on Channel 4. And you went in their video box. And I remember because me and my mates talked about it. I said, you'll never guess what he did. Because you went, and I think this is roughly what he said. You went on the Channel 4 video box and said, and this is a very bad impersonation of you. When Channel 4 was started, Jeremy Isaacs said it would be the kind of channel where someone like Alexei Sale could have his own series. Well, I'd like it now, please. That was roughly it, wasn't
1: yeah,
0: it?
1: Yeah, it was exactly, yeah. Well, I was just walking down the street, and it's absolutely true. These researchers said, we're doing the video, do you want to come in the video box? So I said, yeah, right, you know. And it's that kind of thing that, it's no wonder I didn't get my own series on Channel 4 away. I mean, it is that,
0: I mean, but like, I thought that was genius.
1: Yeah. But it also, it doesn't half screw your career up. I mean, doing things like that. I mean, but also the reason why, I mean, I could have been on Channel 4. I was also kind of giving Jeremy Isaacs a hard time, but it'd been me who'd been refusing to go on Channel 4 because I had this idea that I shouldn't. Like, I didn't do the comic strip because we were doing The Young Ones at the same time. And I didn't think we should be on Channel 4 and the BBC at the same time. I just had these kind of mad rules I'd given myself for no good reason. It was insane. Everybody's gone very quiet and rather worried.
0: No, because I really like this.
1: I mean, in the end, it's sort of, you know, I mean, I mean, that is one of my favourite recollections, that video box thing. And it is, it's, you know, for those people that saw it and for, kind of got it, great,
0: it
1: you know.
0: Was
1: and
0: fantastic.
1: It's, yeah, it was. And it's, I love doing stuff like that. I mean, I got a kind of thing from the Director General of the BBC, and it was like a live thing, and I think Princess Diana was there, and it was against drink and drugs addiction, and you went along and you signed this wall. And she said, well, you better go and impress the Director General. So I went along and I got blind drunk at this anthem. You can see me in the background going, ah! Cold drink! I'm crashing into this wall and stuff, you know.
0: And
1: like, I'm so drunk! And I love you! And I'll tell you, it's like, you know, I'm two people because I think, why haven't I done better? And then I think of stuff like that, you know. You know, my wife says, you punched the head of Light Entertainment, or what? I didn't, actually. But, I mean, you know, it's sort of, I forget.
0: Is it sort of like sort of comedic Tourette's? Because, you know, quite nice, you know, very, very charming, sort of suave, sophisticated, intelligent human being. And then as soon as the head of sort of Light Entertainment walked in,
1: There's a kind of self-sabotaging aspect to it, I think. There's a kind of ambivalence about... It's Tony Allen and the people. You know what I mean? I have my own little crowd of anarchists, you know, down there saying, Lexi, you know, you're selling out, man, you know. Ruin the Princess Diana's anti-drink and drugs thing, you know. So I think it probably was. There was a kind of... I think there was an element to that. I think sometimes I can't hide my contempt, really.
0: Anyway, you're absolutely marvellous in stuff, because you had a Golden Rose Montreux award for that, and Benny Hill loved it as well, didn't he?
1: No, he didn't, did he?
0: He did. You told me he did.
1: No, he didn't. I said, I won an international Emmy, and the BBC hadn't told me about it, and Benny Hill went and picked it up in New York. And the first I saw it, knew about it, was I saw it on Channel 4 News. I saw a picture, he said, and now, here's Benny Hill picking up Alexei Sale's Emmy.
0: It's okay, we understand why you do that thing behind Princess Diana.
1: Well, you don't...
0: Well, I mean, you got Barcelona Plates.
1: Yeah.
0: Dogcatcher, which were...
1: True short stories, yeah.
0: Short stories.
1: Yeah.
0: You had quite a strict writing regime for that, didn't you?
1: Well, I mean, it was partly, I think, I mean, with all the different things that I've done, I felt once I found that writing and being an author and doing short stories was working for me, then I thought, I don't want this to be just another aspect of my franchise, that I want to communicate, that I think writing is so important that I don't want to be doing anything else. And so my side of the bargain was that I would really, you know, not do anything else. Perhaps they haven't kept their side of the bargain, is that I haven't got the Booker Prize yet. So, you know what I mean? I mean, I've not done Light Entertainment for 5 or 6 years. I think it's about time I got one, you know, the Nobel Prize or the Orange Prize for Women's Fiction. I don't really care what, you know, but I think really they've got to give me an award pretty
0: It'd be brilliant
1: quick.
0: If you actually won the Orange Prize
1: for
0: Women's Fiction and they sent Benny Hill.
1: Yeah.
0: Let's just talk about your time in America when you were with the Golden Girls. How did that pan out?
1: Oh, it panned out very badly. I mean, you know, one of the things about, I think, that is different about me, apart from that thing about not wanting the audience to love me, is also I find it much more fascinating to talk about my failures and the things, the stupid, mad things that I've done wrong, rather than, you know, most interviews that performers give, it's like a kind of party political broadcast, you know, whereas mine is much more like kind of Newsnight, in which I play both the quavering minister and Jeremy Paxman, you know. I'll kind of say something and then immediately kind of contradict myself and say, no, it's crap. So, I mean, I was doing a movie in the States and they offered me more or less, when B. Arthur left the Golden Girls, I replaced her.
0: I think you're probably a tad too feminine.
1: Yes, well, she was a lot taller than me and had a deeper voice. And I, you know, for some inexplicable reason, the old ladies bought this giant hotel and I was the wacky East European chef. I did two episodes and then they fired me on my 40th birthday. And then when I got home, the day I got home, I got off the plane and I went to a screening of a film that I was in called Carry On Columbus. And I thought I would never, ever work again. And thank God for the amnesia of people like you, because you think that I'm, you know, right on and stuff. You forget all the absolute crap that I've done.
0: No, you've got a huge list
1: of all the terrible crap.
0: In here it is. But, so, you see, the thing is, you've had this fantastic car crash of a career in many ways when you sort of, like, bump into Channel 4 and just decide to walk in the video booth and slag off the bloke who could give you a series.
1: Yeah.
0: In fact, offered you one.
1: Well, it's not deliberate, but, you know. So I can't claim any kind of, you know, prescience. But I think in the end, and I mean, it's in the end kind of excessive calculation. I would stand by that stuff. That I think that the kind of the mad stuff, like going in the video booth and stuff, that's, and when I was at art school, I very rarely actually went into art school, but to Chelsea. But I remember I went in one Saturday and there was this mad kind of northern guy in my year and he was in the foyer. I said, what are you doing here? He said, I'm doing a performance art piece. And I said, there's nobody here. And he said, exactly. And I sort of think, well, that's kind of me in a way, really. You know, if people notice the kind of mad stuff, then that's great.
0: Thank you very much. Alexi Sayers.

0: On your last trip, did you discover what the Earth people eat? They eat a great many of these. They peel them with their metal knives. Boil them for 20 of their minutes. Then they smash them all to bits. They are clearly the most primitive people.
1: For MASH, get smash.
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3: 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The cheap one's yours.
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8: First, though, there's more time travelling with Jason, a 21st century English teacher who wakes up one morning in Macclesfield, 1834, and he decides this week that the invention of a toasted sandwich maker will be the answer to all his 19th century problems. 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
9: 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Episode 2, The Time Machine.
10: Want you know the hand of Piquette, sir?
11: No.
10: Bezique?
11: No.
10: Calabriasque?
11: No chance.
10: Whist?
11: Nah.
10: Lou?
11: What's that?
10: Like whist?
11: Nah.
10: Corptune?
11: Nope.
10: Corinthian?
11: Maybe. Now, on second thoughts, I can't be bothered with.
10: Blind man's buff?
11: No.
10: Hunt the thimble?
11: Have we got a thimble?
10: No, but we could look for one.
11: Yes, that would be kind of preempting the game, wouldn't it?
10: Yeah. Twirl the teacher.
11: Oh, no.
10: Come and sit you down by me, love?
11: Nope.
10: Shadow buff?
11: Nah.
10: My lady's toilet?
11: Yes, okay.
10: Oh. Ah, trouble is we need some ladies. And a toilet.
11: That's out then. God, it's boring in the 19th century, isn't it?
10: If you say so, sir.
11: What I wouldn't give for a game of Brian Lara 2003 on my PlayStation 2.
10: Now then, sir, I thought you'd agreed not to do any more of that scary talk about coming from the future.
11: Yes, Ned, oh, I'm sorry. It's just I don't half miss the year 2003. I mean, no disrespect to 1834, but it's not very lively.
10: There was that cholera outbreak in February.
11: No, I mean fun lively, not severe vomiting followed by death lively.
10: Oh, well, sir, look, maybe you should just try to get back to this time of yours. Not that I'd believe a single word you've told me about it, you mad get.
11: Well, how am I going to do that?
10: Well, how did you get here?
11: I keep telling you, I just woke up one morning and here I was.
10: You see, that wouldn't convince all that many people, would it? I mean, even I'm not convinced by it, and I left school when I was 8.
11: Yes, well, if I had a time machine locked up round the back of the lower scullery, do you think I'd be sitting here with you?
10: Well, that's a good idea, sir. Time machine, why don't you just get one of those?
11: Where from?
10: The general store in town.
11: All it sells is cufflinks. In fact, quite how the bloke who runs it has the nerve to call it a general store is beyond me.
10: So that's out, then.
11: Unless I build a time machine entirely out of cufflinks, I would say so, yes.
10: Well, if the general store's no good to you, why don't you amass a lot of money and then hire the foremost scientists of the day to construct one for you?
11: And how am I going to amass a lot of money? I don't even understand the money here. Tell me, what is a farthing? Because I have absolutely no idea.
10: Me neither. But if it's money you want, why don't you tap your father? He's a lord. He's bound to have a few quid.
11: Might be worth a try. I mean, he does seem to have mistaken me hook, line and sinker for his eldest son. Good idea, Ned.
10: Yeah.
11: I shall go and see him presently.
10: Splendid, sir. So, how about a game in the meantime?
11: What did you have in mind?
10: Oh, I don't know. What about where's my hat?
11: How do you play that?
10: Well, have you got a hat?
11: Yes, I have. But I'm not sure what I did with it.
10: Game on.
12: Tarquin, do come in.
13: Good day, Father. Good day, Hoskins.
14: Blimey, there's a funny smell in here.
12: It's Hoskins' handiwork. Look.
13: What on earth is it?
12: See if you can guess.
13: I don't know. Is it some sort of animal dropping?
12: Hoskins, explain what this is.
15: It's a pasty.
12: Did you hear that, Tarquin? A pasty.
15: Is it not to your satisfaction, sir?
12: Oh, it's hard to imagine to whose satisfaction it might be, Hoskins.
13: A dung beetle, perhaps?
15: Hey, are you having a go at me, pasty?
12: We both are, Hoskins. But look, don't take it the wrong way. Just take it away smartish, would you, before I hoy up down my smoking jacket.
15: Very good, sir.
12: Oh, tish, tish. What am I going to do about Hoskins? Do you think he might be getting a bit past it?
13: How old is he?
12: 91.
13: Yeah, it's a possibility.
12: Oh, but he's a real godsend, you know. Saves us a packet. There aren't many 91-year-olds who'd work as a stable boy, chef and butler, and all for 7 and 9 pence a week.
13: I'm sorry, I don't know how much that is.
12: Oh, you never had much of a head for money, Tarquin, did you?
13: Well, look, it's not my fault everyone round here uses stupid money, is it? Why can't you just have 100 pence in the pound?
12: Why on earth would we want to do that?
13: So if you have a bit of money and someone gives you some more money, you can work out how much you've now got. You know, the total.
12: Oh, adding up, you mean? Oh, I like that.
13: Oh, okay, then. What's 4 and 9 pence plus 7 and 12 pence?
12: Oh, you don't catch me out that easily. It's a trick question, obviously.
13: No, it isn't.
12: 4 and 9 pence plus 7 and 12 pence?
13: Yes.
12: Is it a pound?
13: How do you do that?
12: Years of practice, son. Years of practice.
13: Well, I'll tell you what, speaking of money, I was wondering if perhaps I could do you for an advance on my inheritance.
12: What do you need more money for? You haven't been frittering it away on gaming tables, Tarquin.
13: Oh, no, not at all. Well, I lost 3 shillings to Ned just now over a game of Where's My Hat?
12: Really? Where was your hat?
13: I was wearing it, don't.
12: Oldest trick in the book.
13: Oh, no. But anyway, how about it? Say £1,000?
12: No, I'm afraid it's totally impossible, Tarkers. All my money is tied up.
13: What, in stocks and bonds?
12: No, in little packets. Tied up incredibly tightly with string. Would be murder trying to untie it.
13: I see a problem. Have all the knots gone really hard and small?
12: Yes.
13: Yeah, but surely you have the odd £1,000 knocking about.
12: Yes, but the estate grows ever more expensive.
13: Well, can't you give Hoskins some extra duties?
12: Hoskins? He's stretched too thin as it is. You saw the state of that pasty.
13: Yeah, it wasn't that bad.
12: I thought you said it looked like dung.
13: Well, his presentation maybe does need some work, but that isn't everything.
12: No, I'm afraid my mind is made up. I need a new chef, and what with that and the price of millet, I'm afraid a loan to you is out of the question.
13: Well, millet can't be that expensive.
12: 4 and 3 pence halfpenny per bushel at 27 quarts an acre. Times 7 and 12 pence. You work it out for yourself.
16: Yoo-hoo! Tarquin!
13: Oh, hello, Millicent. You here to see me brother?
16: Yes, but I'm informed he's gone out badger baiting.
13: Didn't you fancy going with him?
16: Not really.
13: What, you think hunting's immoral?
16: No, you just get so muddy.
13: Well, I'd have thought it might be romantic. Just the two of you, alone in the wood, with nothing for company but a sack of dead badgers.
16: Put like that, it does sound tempting. But, you know, stuck out there together. What would we find to talk about?
11: You're his fiancé.
16: I know. And I do love him and all that, but sometimes I think that Henry and I have nothing in common.
11: You're both extremely posh.
16: Oh, but is that enough these days? For instance, yesterday I was telling him all about my new bonnet, going on and on and on about it. I was telling him all about it in all sorts of detail. And you know what? I looked up and he was reading his newspaper.
11: At least he was still conscious.
16: Oh, what can we do to spice up our relationship?
11: Well, it's obvious, isn't it?
16: Is it?
11: Yes. You need to find a hobby you both like. Something that's not as muddy as badger baiting and not as downright bland and tedious as you going on about bonnets.
16: Any ideas?
11: God knows. There's nought to do round here at the best of times. Hey, you haven't got a spare grand you could lend me, have you?
16: Sorry, Tark. I'm a woman and we're deemed too stupid by society to be allowed to handle money.
11: Thought as much. Don't suppose you know what a farthing is either, do you?
16: Sorry. I've got no idea.
11: Right, Ned, everyone round here is skint. I've got no chance of appealing to the top scientists of the day.
17: No, sir.
11: I mean, they don't work for nothing, these blokes. Take that Faraday. It'll cost an arm and a leg to drag him away from his ice pail experiment.
17: Yes, sir.
11: And George Stevenson, oh, married to his rocket he is. Though quite where he gets off calling it a rocket with a top speed of 8 miles an hour is beyond me.
17: Yeah, I wouldn't know about that, sir.
11: Are you all right, Ned?
17: No, not really, sir. It's, Hoskins gave me a bit of leftover food when I was passing the kitchen, and I think he might have disagreed with me.
11: One of his pasties, no doubt. Oh, well, you'll know next time. Oh, but none of this gets me any closer to making £1,000. What to do?
17: Well, sir, you know how you keep saying you're from the future and all?
11: Yeah, huh?
17: Well, what would they do there?
11: I don't know. Set up a dot-com company, maybe.
10: What's one of them?
11: Well, it's a bit tricky to explain, Ned. You know when you go to the market?
17: Oh, I love the market. The life, the people, it's great. Absolutely great.
11: Yeah, well, imagine if rather than going to the market, you could just sit on your own in your room in front of a computer.
10: What's one of them?
11: Well, again, it's not that easy to explain. How can I put it? It's like a sort of box.
10: I think I'm with you, sir.
11: And you tell the computer what you want from the market, and then about a week later, someone brings it round.
17: So, rather than have a fantastic day out with all me mates getting mortal drunk down the market, and then coming home with a great big bag of goodies, I sit totally alone in me room with some sort of a box, and then have to wait a week to get what I wanted in the first place.
11: Yeah.
17: Well, you're not going to make any money out of that, are you?
11: No, I suppose not. I know! The football pools!
17: Of course! What are they?
11: I won £500 on the pools about 10 years ago.
17: Oh, back in 1824, sir?
11: No! 1993, I think it was.
17: So, what are the football pools?
11: Well, do you know what I mean?

0: Four, sir.
1: No. 1993, I think it was.
0: So, what are the football pools?
1: Well, do you know what I mean by pools?
0: No, sir.
1: And do you know what football is?
0: No, sir. I've never heard of it.
1: Oh, I'm anticipating problems here already. What sports have you heard of?
0: What, like games, you mean? Well, there's hunt the thimble, blind man's buff, twirl the teeth.
1: I'll never start all that again. I mean something a bit more outdoors, a bit more physical.
0: Twirl the teacher can get quite physical.
1: Yeah, but twirl the teacher pools doesn't quite have the same ring to it.
0: Yeah, yeah. Oh, I know. Croquet.
1: Croquet pools. I'm not sure. Bunch of toffs pinging little coloured balls at one another while guffawing loudly. Doesn't really say mass market to me.
0: Well, how about badger baiting? Lots of people do that.
1: And how would badger baiting pools work?
0: I don't know, sir. I'm not the brains behind this operation, am I?
1: You can say that again. I tell you what, though, Ned, you go and have a think about how the badger baiting pools are going to make us a mint, and I'll go and explore other avenues.
0: Like what, sir?
1: Oh, I don't know. I need to find someone with a lot of money who's prepared to give it away at the drop of a hat.
0: Aha! Like a very rich, mortally sick old dowager? With no living relatives?
1: Yes, something like that. Do you know any?
0: No, not a single one, sir.
1: Millicent! You here again today? Have you not got your own grandiose estate to go to?
2: Yes, I have, actually. But it is here my heart continually leads me. Oh, quite why bother, I don't know.
1: Is Henry out badger baiting again?
2: I don't know where he is.
1: I thought you were going to try doing stuff together.
2: Such as?
1: Well, why not read a book together?
2: Yeah, except he only likes that Jane Austen.
1: I thought everyone liked that.
2: Not me.
1: Not even the bits about bonnets?
2: Well, those bits are all right, but the rest of it. Loads of silly posh folk with nothing better to do than wander around stately homes all day long complaining about their relationships. It's just not real life, is it?
1: Hmm. Well, how about the piano? You could play a duet.
2: We're both tone deaf.
1: Well, there you are then. That's something you have in common.
2: But is it enough to build a marriage on?
1: Have you tried hallooing him from an upstairs window, waving your corset above your head?
2: Yes.
1: Really?
2: He's just not interested. I'm beginning to suspect that he loves another.
1: Oh, surely not. There, there, Millicent. How could he love another over you? You're young and pretty. Well, you're young.
2: But what shall I do?
1: Well, just keep on waving your corset at him out the window. He's bound to succumb in the end.
2: Oh, thank you, Tarquin. You are a source of great comfort to me.
1: Oh, by the way, you wouldn't happen to know any dowagers, would you? Rich ones, on their last legs, if possible?
2: No, sorry. All the women in my family have husbands. Oh, apart from me.
1: Yeah, all right. Take it easy. Ah, Father. Flipping heck, it's a mess in here. There's chopped herbs everywhere. And is that a bit of ciabatta in your inkstand?
3: Oh, thank the Lord you're here, son. I've had a nightmare.
1: What's happened?
3: I've been interviewing for a new chef. I've just had this right maniac in, young chap up from London. He ran in, told me he thought I was wearing some pucker clobber, then proceeded to throw food all over the place while singing popular songs in a Cockney accent.
1: Are you going to hire him?
3: I should think not. Although there was something infectious about his cheeky Cockney grin.
1: You want to watch that? Anyway, Father, I won't beat around the bush. Do you know any dowagers?
3: Round here? Oh, you're wasting your time, son. I've tried them all. Since your dear mother died, I've scoured the district on the lookout for a rich widow of easy virtue. Anyway, they're all a bit old for you, aren't they?
1: I'm not fussy. I need the money. And if it takes consorting with someone three times my age who knits toilet roll holders, so be it.
3: Ooh, but there are lots of eligible young girls in the district, and some of them have got fantastic dowries.
1: So I've heard, but I need the cash quick. I haven't got time for the courtship rigmarole.
3: Oh, yes, I know where you're coming from there, son. It's all a bit of a ball ache, isn't it? Anyway, can't stand here gassing about ladies all morning. I've got another chef coming by in a sec. An American chap, as I understand.
1: Is he bringing his own tomatoes?
3: No, he is not.
1: Oh, Hoskins, were you listening to our conversation?

0: picture.
1: What gives you that idea?
0: The fact that you're at the door with a tumbler pressed to your ear, taking notes.
1: Oh, that. Yes, all right, I was listening. But so would you be if you were about to be fired.
0: We're not firing you, Hoskins, we're just restructuring.
1: That's what they said to the Tall Puddle Martyrs. 1 minute they were being right-sized as part of a business process realignment programme. The next, they were being repeatedly shot in the face by the army.
0: Well, it's not my decision, is it?
1: Oh, please, sir. Please don't let them fire me. I won't find another position at my age. And I've been working on me pasty. It's not nearly so malodorous now. And I've got the pastry width down to less than 3 inches.
0: I can't make any promises.
1: I couldn't tell Bovary Earling, sir, that you might be on the lookout for the Dowager. Well, my cousin Dicky is in the employ of one. Very wealthy she is, and rather poorly.
0: How poorly?
1: Rather.
0: Well, what a complete waste of 3 days of my life that was.
2: I thought I'd not seen you for a while, sir. Where have you been?
0: Stoke. Chatting up an old dowager. Fat lot of good it did me. She was skint and fit as a fiddle. I don't think she fancied me either. Still, I did manage to blag some nice pottery.
2: Why, you might get a bit of money for them down the market, sir. Fourpence halfpenny a plate last time I looked. How many plates you got?
0: 11.
2: 11 times fourpence halfpenny and
0: probably about a pound,
2: isn't it? Yeah, something like that, sir.
0: Well, that's a start, isn't it? Enough to put an ad in the paper at any rate. Here, look. I've written it out.
2: Oh, very good, sir. Trouble is, I can't actually read, but the format's nice. Good font size. I like the pagination.
0: It says, first-rate scientist needed for time travel project. For anyone who can propel me 169 years into the future, generous reward of £1,000.
2: Shouldn't that say generous reward of some plates?
0: No, because I'm going to have £1,000 in my pocket before the day is out.
2: How are you going to do that?
0: I am told there is a patent office in town offering lucrative deals for blueprints of new labour-saving devices.
2: Well, indeed there is, sir. It's part of the general store.
0: Oh, is it?
2: Yeah, the patent bit is at the back, just past the cufflinks.
0: Nonetheless, it is there I plan to go this very morn to show them my revolutionary new idea.
2: Oh, and might I dare to ask what this incredible new device could be?
0: Indeed you might, Ned. It is called the Breville Toasted Sandwich Maker.
3: Right. What's that then?
0: It will change snacking beyond recognition. And I tell you what, you could stop them here once we start getting them rolled out. Break up the cufflink monotony a bit.
3: Oh, not that old chestnut. I'm sick of people saying I only stock cufflinks in here. Look, what do you think these are?
0: Cufflinks?
3: Yeah. All right, they are. But that's the exception that proves the rule, right?
0: I don't care anyway. Let's just get this little baby patented, shall we?
3: I'm sorry, but it seems most irregular to me.
0: What do you mean?
3: Well, for a start, I don't know what a sandwich is.
0: You're joking. I thought the Earl of Sandwich did that thing with the bread years ago.
3: Nope. And what exactly do you mean by toasted?
0: Look, it's not exactly rocket science.
3: What's that?
0: I mean, it's simple. You stick one bit of bread in, whack your filling on, put another bit of bread on, close the lid. A minute later, pa-ching, a lovely, crisp, symmetrical little savoury snack. Admittedly, I'll have to modify it to run on coal or logs or something, but you have to admit it's a good idea.
3: I'm not so sure. Sounds like the kind of thing you might give someone for Christmas, and they might seem really pleased, but then not actually use it in more than once or
0: How
3: twice.
0: How can you say that?
3: You haven't got any thoughts on the future of cufflinks, have you?
0: You don't want to go there, mate.
3: Buttons.
4: All right, enough already. Enough. Stop twirling me.
5: But you're the teacher.
4: Yeah, well,
0: Oh, look, it's 1 o'clock. The bell's just gone. I'm on my lunch break now.
5: Oh, lunch, goody.
4: Oh, yes, I'm uncommon peckish myself. Do you think we dare ask Hoskins to prepare us something?
5: I already asked him. I think he's rustling something up now.
0: Don't tell me. A very hard, thick, cold and foul-smelling pasty.
5: Those were his precise words.
0: So, presumably, Father, your American chef didn't come up with the goods?
4: No, did he, heck? Funny chap he was. Came in the front door, started saying, who could live in a house like this one? Then he tried flogging me a jar of pasta sauce.
0: Did you buy it?
4: No! Cuffed him round the head for his impudence. Get off home!
0: Good effort.
5: Speaking of which, perhaps I should be getting back to my estate. Mama will be fretting and I promise to help.
4: Yes. Carving fretwork is so much easier with two.
5: Besides, I can't hang around waiting for Henry the whole time.
4: Yes, where is that young scallywag Henry? Oh, I hardly ever see him these days. He's not at Badger again, is he?
0: I don't think so. His collection of baiting poles remains untouched in the lower porch.
5: Oh, upon my funny Anne, where can he be?
0: Upon your what?
4: Ah, Hoskins! Behold a fine platter upon which you have placed
1: your pasty, sir.
4: Looks slightly better.
1: Thank you, sir.
4: But don't get your hopes up. We're still in the snacks that look like dung ballpark. By the way, Hoskins, you hadn't seen our Henry, have you?
1: Yes, I have.
5: Don't tell me. You espied him at a distance bestriding the park, arm in arm with another woman.
1: No, he's gone down boozer with Ned.
0: How come he's done that?
4: Obsessed
1: with the pub he is of late.
0: Well, we all like a tipple.
1: No, it's not that drink. It's these new pools that Ned's been running down there. Everyone wants a piece of the action. In fact, I'm off down there myself in a minute.
5: I thought Henry seemed possessed of a mad, driven look as I hallooed him from the upstairs window waving my corset above my head. Completely ignored me, did.
1: Such is the allure of this great new game.
4: Bloody hell, this past is horrible. Do they do nosh down the pub?
1: Yeah, they've got a good deal on, actually. Two lines of the pools for threepence a go, and they throw your food in for ninepence halfpenny then. So, that's two times threepence plus ninepence halfpenny. How much is that?
6: Ah, Ned, you deigned to come home, did you? Nice of you to remember you're my valet.
2: Oh, hearken, you with all your airs. I thought you didn't have servants in 2003 or whatever bunkers year you've started thinking you're from.
6: Hey, don't knock it, mate. You wouldn't have been able to stage your pool's coup without me nicking the idea from the future.
2: No, I'll give you that, sir. It was a flipping brilliant idea. And look.
6: Wow. Did you make all that down the pub?
2: I think it's fair to say the parents of the Georgian dragon have gone a badger baiting pools loopy. Your brother Henry says he prefers it to the real thing, and now Millicent's got into it as well. Touching to see it is. Two young lovers poring over their coupons together.
0: Yeah, I bet it brings a tear to the eye. Still, I'm glad they've finally found something they can both enjoy.
2: Yeah, in fact, it gave me a little idea for a marketing slogan. Badger baiting pools, bringing people together. What do you reckon?
0: It totally sucks.
3: Are you Turquin?
0: Oh, it's you.
6: What do you want? Decided to give me a patent after all?
3: No. I'm responding to your advertisement. I think I might have cracked it.
6: But you're not a leading scientist.
3: No, but I like to dabble with amateur inventions. And I have come up with this.
2: Ooh, what is it?
3: A time machine.
6: It's not very big. How am I going to fit in there?
3: You didn't stipulate the size in the ad.
6: You might have hazarded a guess, though. Machine required to transport bloke's foot into the future while he remains behind.
3: Do you want me to demonstrate it or not?
6: If you insist.
3: Right. I need something to transport. Something organic, preferably.
6: And small, I dare say.
3: Yes. Have you a hamster?
6: Not on me, no.
2: How about this pasty? Hoskins gave us it before, sir, and I stuffed it in me pocket to avoid eating it.
0: Good thinking, Ned. God knows what he puts in it, but I'm sure it's something organic.
3: So, I'll pop it in the machine, turn a couple of dials, and in a second it will disappear as it hurtles forward in time. Any second now. Just about to disappear. Here we go.
0: It's still here.
3: Damn. That happened before as well.
2: Hey, look, there's all steam coming off it. Hey, it's all hot. Oh, it's delicious. Oh,
0: fantastic. We can give the machine to Hoskins and save his job.
3: Oh,
0: how much do you want for it?
3: How much have you got in that pile of money there?
0: I haven't got a sodding clue, but you can have the lot.
3: Oh. Can I have a bite of the pasta? Mm. It smells fantastic.
2: Oh, no chance.
7: Match 13. The Macclesfield Hunt versus a little badger. What do you reckon?
2: Who's at home?
7: Well, the badger, I suppose, before a team of ravenous, snarling dogs chase him out of it.
2: I say score draw.
0: That's not a bad call. But I've got a sneaky, it might have been a away win.
7: Let's ask Millie and Henry when they come downstairs. Actually, they've been up there a long time. I wonder what they can be doing. Ah, Hoskins! Splendid! More piping hot pasties. Mm. I love these plates, by the way. Are they the ones you blagged in Stoke, Tarkers?
0: The very same.
7: Oh, good work.
1: Yeah, chaps. It's pasty time.
7: Oh, this new contraption of yours really is top-rate, Hoskins.
1: It's a miracle of modern science.
0: Yes. And now I've thought about it, a little bit too close to my Breville toasted sandwich maker for my liking.
7: Ow! Whatever's the matter, Ned?
2: Oh, it's this pasty. It's sort of cool at the edges, but the filling's burnt the roof of me mouth.
1: Yeah, you have to watch that.
7: Anyway, match 14. Any predictions, anyone? Apparently, it's the Bonington Badger.
2: Oh, he's been in really good form recently.
8: In 1834, Jason was played by Michael Begley, Ned by Joe Caffrey, and Lord Belport by Mark Chatterton. Millicent was played by Julia Rounthwaite, Hoskins by Kenneth Alan Taylor, and Mr. Stubbs by Glenn Cunningham. 1834 was written by Jim Poyser and directed in Manchester by Polly Thomas.
9: Now, what 19th century Macclesfield really needs is a decent pub, serving decent lager to go with those piping hot pasties. And Jason is just the man to organise it. Or so he thinks. More mayhem in 1834, next week.
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1: There, Van Helsing. You're the most beautiful bat in my belfry. You mustn't be jealous over Louise. You'll always be my favorite. What do you mean you're not jealous? You love Eloise? Is that healthy? Or indeed legal? Van Helsing, my darling, you are a bat, and she is a vampire. Mixed marriages never work. I think you should reconsider this adolescent crush and remind yourself who is the most elegant and exquisite vampire in this town. Yes, me. I am Lucretia, the most beautiful of all vampires. And don't forget it, or it'll be bat stew for tea. That's right. I'm not as nice as Dr. Doolittle. Your lovely Louise is just a baby vampire. For goodness sake, she only had her first feed tonight. She still has everything to learn, and I must be her teacher. And I shall be the best teacher in the whole damn world.
2: I'm a vampire. I knew I was different. I knew I was special. The hours I've spent on checkout till 4 dreaming of something like this. Life is going to be very different from now on. Are you all right, Wayne? Hold on tight. We're nearly home. Stop gawping and help me get him off.
3: Wow! Eloise, you must have had a great first date with Wayne.
2: What makes you think that?
3: Well, it's 3 a.m. and he's strapped to your motorbike with a couple of bungee cords and a goofy grin on his face.
2: Unhook your end and give him a shove.
3: Ooh. Wayne, can you hear me? Did you have a nice time?
4: Ooh, yeah. Eloise.
3: Oh, hark at that. He loves you, Eloise.
2: He's pissed. Pull him off the bike.
3: Careful. Oh, he's heavy.
2: Mind you don't. No. Drop him.
3: Whoops.
2: Never mind, he's got a thick skull. Come on, help me drag him. One leg each. Okay, up the stairs.
3: Oh, look. His head's bouncing up the steps. I wonder if that hurts.
2: Oh. Tell you what, for a gangly bastard, he's quite light and graceful when he's unconscious. Oh. Let's take a breather. Drop him here.
3: So, tell me about your first date with Wayne.
2: What is this, a test? How come you've got this prurient interest in my life, Debbie?
3: Because I don't have one of my own. Your life's so much more interesting.
2: It was just a normal, boring date.
3: Really?
2: Yes.
3: Nothing happened?
2: Nothing.
3: Nothing at all?
2: All right, you forced it out of me. We ate dinner, we had a couple of drinks, and then at midnight I turned into a wild-eyed vampire, hungry for human blood, and sucked on Wayne's veins till my animal lust was sated.
3: See? That wasn't too difficult, was it? Come on, I'll take the head end.
2: You don't believe that?
3: You do tell some whoppers, Eloise.
2: You worry me sometimes, Debbie.
3: Hang on a minute. What's that red stuff dripping down your chin?
2: What?
3: You haven't told me the whole story, have you?
2: What do you mean?
3: I know what you've been up to.
2: It's not how it seems.
3: Oh, yes it is. The final deadly proof is dripping down your chin.
2: No, Debbie, you don't understand.
3: That's tomato ketchup. You and your cheeseburgers.
2: Yeah, that's right, cheeseburgers. Come on, we'll tuck Wayne up on the sofa and let him sleep it off.
3: Ooh, we're going to have a man in our flat.
2: Calm down, Debbie. This man is dead to the world.
1: Shut up, Van Helsing. I must get this old school desk ready in time for the first lesson. Now, I'll put the blackboard out there, posters and artwork on the walls, and a nature table in the corner. We'll need more bookcases and a school bell. Yes, you can help. And Louise is going to love her new classroom. And I'll be the best teacher. I remember my first lesson with the top vampire professor, Florence Nightingale. Yes, the mother of modern nursing was a bloodsucker. And a damn good one, too.
5: Wait.
6: Oh, I touched him. Oh, Debbie, what is it?
5: It's rain. Something terrible happened.
6: Well, calm down. What's happened?
5: I was just going up, making a cup of tea, and there he was. Gone. Disappeared. Vanished.
6: Well, Debbie, now think carefully. This is very important. Are there any signs of an epic struggle between good and evil in our living room?
5: Such as?
6: Blood-spattered walls.
5: No.
6: Grey-bleached bones stripped bare of human flesh?
5: No.
6: A ranted pile of smoking ashes left on the sofa?
5: No.
6: Well, he's probably gone to work, then.
5: Oh, yeah. Silly me.
7: Good morning, Wayne.
8: Oh, Mr. Jenkins. What a powerfully commanding voice you have.
7: Oh, you look like death warmed up.
8: No, I don't feel that good, Mr. Jenkins.
7: So, what were you up to last night, Wayne? Some form of devilry and debauchery, no doubt.
8: I'd like to think so, but I can't actually remember.
7: Beware the temptations of the dark side, Wayne.
8: Pardon me, Mr. Jenkins.
7: You're a fine figure of a young man, but let's face it, you're not overblessed in the brightness department.
8: I was hoping it didn't show.
7: Wayne, a simple boy like yourself is easily taken advantage of. I'll say no more.
8: I wish you would. I haven't a bloody clue what you're talking about.
7: Language, Wayne.
8: Sorry, Mr. Jenkins.
7: Get your apron on, sharpen your little cleaver and bone that joint. We open in 10 minutes. And remember what I said.
8: I'll try.
7: Opening in 10 minutes, Eloise.
1: Yeah, yeah.
7: Smiling faces. It's a good morning.
6: Not if you were woken at some unearthly hour by an hysterical flatmate, it's not.
8: Hello, Eloise.
6: But Wayne. How are you today?
8: Oh, happier for seeing you, Eloise. We had a great time last night, didn't we?
6: It was possibly the most important night of my life.
8: Oh, I'm really glad you feel that way. It was a precious moment I shall treasure forever.
6: Really? It was good for you as well, then?
8: Oh, yes, yes. Great. Absolutely brilliant.
6: You do remember what happened?
8: No.
6: Thank goodness for that.
8: Can you tell me? Did we do it?
6: Do what?
8: You know, it. I mean, I feel dead strange this morning. Sort of drained.
6: Oh? Drained?
8: And I've got this huge love bite on my neck.
6: Your neck?
8: But I must have got really wrecked, because I can't remember a thing of what happened. So all I want to know is, did we do it?
6: No.
8: Oh, are you sure?
6: We didn't do what you're thinking of.
8: Good.
6: You please?
8: Yeah. I mean, I'd really like to do what I was thinking of with you when we both feel we want to do it. And we think we're ready to do it. Mature enough to handle it. But I'd be completely gutted if I discovered we'd already done what I was thinking of and I couldn't bloody remember it.
6: You make less sense every time you open your mouth, Wayne.
8: I'm not thick, Eloise. I'm just a bit slow. It's not my fault. I was disadvantaged at school.
6: How so, Wayne?
8: Well, I didn't go. I bunked off and went fishing instead.
6: About last night, Wayne, I think you and I... It might be a big mistake. I'm not sure we're well suited, if you know what I mean.
8: All I know, Eloise, is that in my simple and honest way, I love you with all my heart. And whatever happened last night on our first date will live forever in my memory.
6: Oh, Wayne.
8: Can we go out on another date? I'm free tonight.
6: I can't. I've got to go... to night school.
8: Night school?
6: Yeah.
8: Are you trying to improve your mind?
6: Sort of.
8: Maybe I should try that.
6: It couldn't hurt.
1: At the end of our castle tour is the library. I've had it done out specially for you, Eloise. Open the door and take a look inside.
6: That's a heavy door.
1: Now, what do you see?
5: It's horrible.
1: I'm sorry, Louise. I didn't mean to frighten you.
2: Well, I could take your collection of medieval torture equipment. I didn't bat an eyelid at the coffins, the spiders, bats, cobwebs, anything. But this...
1: I thought you'd feel at home.
2: At home? It's a classroom!
3: Yes!
2: It's just such a shock. School days weren't the happiest time of my life, and, well, they went on for so long.
1: Oh, don't worry. You just had the wrong teacher. Sit down at your desk and we'll begin.
2: All right.
1: Now, please pay attention, Louise.
6: I am.
1: No talking at the back. Open your textbook at page one. There are four main blood groups, A, B, AB, and O. Each has a distinct characteristic, and the rarer groups are highly prized for their unique qualities. Human blood is made up of 55% plasma and 45% red and white blood.
6: Back to school.
1: This is all you need. Once a month. This is a very small amount and rarely inconveniences.
6: Desks. Classrooms. Cheap disinfectant.
1: Scholars and trolls over the
6: centuries. School meals. Homework. Sick notes.
1: However, our pale skin rules out any thoughts of sunbathing. Total sunblock. Protection factor 4000 is the order of the day.
6: Pencil cases. Exercise books. Revision.
1: It is always the same. A few bad apples in the dark.
6: Put your hand up. Answer the question. Pick up your pen and start writing. This is an exam. Exam. Exam.
1: Shut up, my friends. I'm teaching. Is he distracting you, Eloise?
6: No.
1: Oh, perhaps. That's enough for tonight. But it's essential that you complete your education before embarking on your vampire life.
6: Yeah, yeah.
1: Look, one day you will have to train a junior vampire, and then you'll thank me for being such a bloody brilliant teacher.
6: All right. No need to get your cape in a twist.
1: Sorry, Eloise. I'm just not used to the responsibility.
6: Am I your first trainee, then?
1: Does it show?
6: What was that?
1: The school bell. That's the end of your first GCSE vampire class.
6: Great.
1: Before you go, here is your reading list.
6: Well, not more books.
1: Transylvanian History, The Gory Bits. Grey's Anatomy for Vampires. A Year in Provence. And Dracula by Bram Stoker. It's a bit of comedy, really. But even vampires enjoy a good laugh.
6: Isn't there a way to speed this up a bit?
1: What do you mean?
6: A shortcut. A cheat book. Pass notes, you know. All the relevant information in a small, easy-to-stick-in-your-pocket slim volume. It's just... Well, I'm not that bright.
1: Well, there is this.
6: Vampire Handbook. That's it. Perfect. A practical guide to an alternative lifestyle.
1: But it's no substitute for studying the full text. Bloody hell, I sound like a real teacher.
6: I'll, just take this one, thanks, Lucretia. Can't carry all the others on me motorbike.
1: Your exam will be 1 week from today.
6: What's that?
1: It's sort of written test. You answer a question, I mark them and give you a grade.
6: You're joking! I have to do an exam?
1: Of course you do. It's an easy test. Do your homework and you'll pass with no trouble.
6: Oh, that's not fair. You never said anything about a test.
1: You wouldn't expect to drive your motorbike without passing a test first.
6: I wouldn't have chosen to be a vampire if I knew there were tests.
1: Don't be silly. You didn't choose, Eloise. You don't have a choice.
8: There you go. Pint of Guinness. Sure you don't want a pasty? We've only got an hour for dinner.
6: I'm just not hungry right now, Wayne.
8: Crikey, that makes a change.
6: What?
8: Well, you're a bit of a greedy guts, usually.
6: Do you want a thick ear?
8: No, thank you. I'll just eat my pasty. Mmm, lovely.
6: Good, I'm thinking.
8: Maybe you're in love.
6: What?
8: I said maybe you're in love. Maybe that's why you're off your food.
6: Wayne, we should sort something out. It's just... I'm not like other girls.
8: I know. That's why I find you so alluring.
6: No, what are you talking about, alluring?
8: It means fascinating, charming, attractive. I've been reading the dictionary. I'm only on A, but I'm improving my word power every day.
6: You don't understand. I'm trying to tell you that I'm different.
8: Atypical. Not conforming to type. Distinct. Different.
6: Just shut up, Wayne, and listen. When I say that I'm different, I mean not like other girls. I mean that I'm special.
8: You'll always be special to me.
6: No, I mean really special.
8: I know, really special.
6: Properly special, different.
8: Atypical.
6: Oh, eat your pasty, Wayne.
1: How the early vampires discovered they could survive on animal blood when there was no human blood available. Often on a long ship journeys, rather than frighten the crew, vampires would take a small dog or rabbit with them, a sort of packed lunch. Well, that's all for tonight, Eloise. I take it you're keeping up with your homework?
6: Yeah, but I don't think I'm going to be able to take this exam.
1: Why not?
6: Well, it's, my hand.
1: I noticed the bandage.
6: It's broken, I can't write, so I'll just have to skip the test, I suppose.
1: Let me see.
6: No, it's all right.
1: Don't be shy, I'm your teacher. Here, let me feel. Does that hurt?
6: Oh, that's painful.
1: I'm holding your good hand.
6: Oh, now you've broken that one as well.
1: Well, it doesn't really matter.
6: No. Silly exam, who needs them?
1: I mean, you can do still the exam. You can tell me the answers and I'll write them down for you.
6: Great.
1: We'll make a wonderful team. Professor and a pupil in perfect harmony.
6: Oh, bugger.
7: Debbie, come here. This minute, chop chop.
9: I have done nothing, Mr. Jenkins.
7: I know that, at ease. Can you think of an eight-letter word meaning short, pithy statement?
9: Is this an aptitude test that could shoot me up the corp career ladder?
7: No, it's the only clue in the Daily Mail crossword I can't do. On second thoughts, yes. It's an aptitude test that could shoot you up the co-op career ladder.
9: Oh, brilliant. This is just the chance I've been hoping for.
7: Well, do you know the answer?
9: I'm to clue. Ask Eloise, she's good with words.
7: Eloise!
10: What do you want?
7: I've got a question for you.
9: It's a test.
6: A test?!
7: An eight-letter word meaning short, pithy statement.
6: I'm not thick, you know. I'm just clever in a different way. What is this, a witch hunt? Just leave me alone.
8: I think the word you were looking for is aphorism.
7: Aphorism. It fits. Are you feeling all right, Wayne?
8: A new word every day.
6: The pumping action of the heart builds up a high pressure in the circulatory system in order to force the blood through the narrow capillaries. Crikey, this is boring. I'll never pass this exam. I'm too dim.
9: Eloise! You're right in there, Eloise!
6: I'm fine.
9: You've been in the bathroom for hours!
6: I know! I'm revising!
9: What did you say?
6: Come in! It's not locked!
9: What are you doing with all those books?
6: I'm revising.
9: For your night school exam?
6: I wish you wouldn't say that word.
9: Now, the secret to revision is having a plan. Have you got a plan?
6: No.
9: Never mind, I always use the same plan and I think I can still remember it.
6: Great.
9: You gather all the relevant books around you. I do it in bed, but it'd probably work in the bath. Then you stay up all night. Oversleep for the exam, miss the bus, get all hot and sweaty, panic, arrive 2 hours late, throw yourself at the feet of the teacher and cry a lot.
6: That's your plan?
9: It got me 4 GCSEs.
6: I don't think it would work for me.
9: Only trying to help.
6: Perhaps you could make me another cup of coffee, that would help.
9: What's the flatmate for?
6: I must keep revising. I've got to pass. What's next? Our bodies, ourselves, vampire health and fitness. I can't be bothered with all this, just one page. There. Common vampire ailments. Modern vampires are immune to most mortal ailments, with the singular exception of chickenpox. Chickenpox? This can be a very serious illness for vampires, resulting not only in a profusion of red spots, but shortness of breath, a sore throat and temporary blindness. Now this is important information.
9: covered in spots from head to toe.
11: And she was too ill to go to work.
9: She's proper poorly, Lucretia.
11: Can I see her?
9: Oh, she's in her bedroom. You better prepare yourself for a shock. She's not a pretty sight. Eloise! Your Auntie Lucretia's come to visit.
12: Oh.
6: Who's there?
12: It's Lucretia, my dear. You were late for the exam. I was worried.
6: Oh, my exam. Oh, I must get up and do my exam.
9: You stay right there, madam. Look at her. She's ill.
11: Yes, she's covered in red spots.
9: She's very short of breath.
6: That's true.
11: Have you got a sore throat?
6: Perhaps a little bit.
9: And she can't see.
6: Who's speaking? Come closer.
11: Temporary blindness.
6: Do you know what's wrong with me?
11: I do, indeed.
1: What you need is plenty of bed rest.
6: If you insist.
1: Forget about the exam. It's not important. You must get fit and healthy. That's your priority.
6: Yes.
1: Come on, Abby. We must let her rest.
6: Oh, yes, it worked. She fell for it. I duped the professor. Student vampire Eloise, 1. Gullible teacher Lucretia, 0. It's not my fault. No one told me you had to be a bloody mastermind to be a vampire. I can suck. What more do they want? I'd only have failed that exam. I'm too old for this school stuff. And I don't feel in the least bit guilty. There is no guilt here. This is a guilt-free zone.
11: Well, it's very nice to see you again, Lucretia. But I'm not sure I've still got Eloise's old school report.
1: I just thought a proud mother's instinct.
11: Ah, here we are.
1: Thank you. Exam results. Maths, F. English, F. Geography, F. History, F. Science, F.
11: She was always very consistent.
1: Teacher's comments. Eloise tries hard in class, but when it comes to exams, she is a complete duffer.
11: We were always very proud of her. I don't know why.
1: These results are terrible.
11: I blame the government for abolishing school milk.
1: But she's a bright girl.
11: She's got this phobia about exams and tests. Never ever passed one. She nearly drowned trying for a 25-yard breaststroke.
1: But she must pass. There must be some way to help her through this exam.
12: Lucretia,
1: who is it?
12: Oh, I guess you're right. The candles were on.
1: Eloise, you're better. It's a miracle. Chicken pox is a serious disease for vampires.
12: I know. I read about it in the book. I was only pretending to be ill.
1: Really? Oh, what a naughty trick. But you had me fooled. What made you come back?
12: I felt guilty. I'm no good at exams, Lucretia. I always fail. I've never passed an exam in my life. I do want to be a good vampire, but I knew I'd fail your test.
1: No, but this is one exam you must sit.
12: I know. So, here I am.
1: Very well. Back to your desk. You have 2 hours to complete the paper. Pick up your pen and begin. Name all the major blood groups.
6: Blood groups. concentrate.
1: Draw a simple map of the human arterial system.
6: Almost in card.
1: Fill in the blanks.
6: Blanks? What blanks?
1: Transylvanian history is the eternal river of blood. Discuss.
6: Who with? There's only me.
1: Vampires are afraid of A. garlic, B. crosses, C. wrists with sharp stakes. Pens down. Time up. Hand in your paper.
6: Could you mark it for me now?
1: Yes, let me see.
6: I've tried my best. It was quite difficult, especially the history section.
1: There you go.
6: Let me see. Another F. I've failed again. Oh, there's no doubt about it. I'm just plain dumb.
1: That's right, Eloise. You got an F on part one of your exam. Now, part two.
6: Part two? I thought that was it.
1: No way, not so easy. You had to do the practical.
6: Oh, you never said anything about this before.
1: So what, shut up and listen. I'm the teacher, I can do what I want.
6: Okay.
1: First, the sucking test. Here is a jumbo triple thick ice cream milkshake with a curly straw. Most mortals take 8 minutes to empty the carton. You may begin sucking.
6: Finished.
1: Very good. Now, on the tray in front of you are 3 wine glasses. I'd like you to taste each one and give me your thoughts.
6: All right, number one. A rich bouquet, light red, slightly fruity with a pleasant potato aftertaste. I'd say A.B. Reese's negative from a vegetarian.
1: And the glass two?
6: Surprisingly full body. Smooth flavour, a real glogging blood. I'd say that's pig blood. Chateau Le Swine, 93.
1: And finally, glass three.
6: Deep flavour, meaty, slightly sticky, thick consistency, but it dances on the taste buds like a Wagnerian opera. No doubt, that's Heinz tomato ketchup.
1: And that completes your examination. Now, if I just dot up the scores and add the two parts together, we should have the final result. There you are.
6: Oh, I can't bear to look. Oh, I don't believe it. I passed. I actually passed an exam.
1: Well done.
6: I passed. I got a D.
1: D minus?
6: Oh, D minus. D minus. I got a D minus. Me. Oh, thank you, Lucretia.
1: Oh, congratulations. I'll prepare your certificate.
6: I don't believe it. I just don't believe it.
1: It must be quite a thrill to finally pass an exam.
6: Not that. I don't believe I just kissed a teacher.
1: It's just one of the perks of the job.
13: I'm doing all right, getting good grades. The future's so bright. I got a wish.
0: 20th Century Vampire was written by Joe Turner and starred Louise Lombard, Joanna Kanska, William Ivory, Jane Hazelgrove, Valentine Fontaine, and Linda Poland. And it was produced by Liz Anstey.

0: So the moral of tonight's episode is that coursework and practical tests can provide a more accurate assessment of students' progress than written exams alone. Education professionals, take a note. This comes from Professor Lucretia, the best vampire teacher in the whole bloody world.
1: Nothing tastes nicer than Cadbury's Dairy Milk.
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1: Lovely, isn't it? 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
5: Hello, I'm Alexi Sale. Welcome to the second edition of Alternative Take, a six-part series that traces the highs and laughs of alternative comedy from its difficult birth nearly 30 years ago to this very afternoon. This week, I'll be looking at some of the more eccentric performers in comedy, the character comics.
6: Good evening, ladies and gentlemen. Well, as you've just heard, my name is Frank Hurlbut, radical feminist comedian.
7: Good evening, ladies and gentlemen.
8: This is Sports Desk. I'm Alan Partridge.
5: Using a character is the most effective mask for a comedian, and having something to hide behind is always useful for a comic, especially at the edgier clubs like the Early Comedy Store, where people would often hide behind me.
9: Doing this is actually very difficult for me, you know, because I'm actually very shy. No, really. Inside this fat, jolly person, ho-ho-ho-ho-ho-ho-ho-ho, there's a thin, nervous individual screaming to stay there. His name's Roger, and he'd like to be a computer programmer, but he hasn't got the money to get to have his brains removed yet, you know?
5: Though new, or alternative comedy, was based on the revolutionary premise that the comedian would tell the audience a joke that they'd written themselves, based on his or her own worldview, and not about an Irishman, an Englishman and a Scotsman that didn't exist, this didn't mean that occasionally there wasn't a certain amount of dressing up and donning of hats, beards and accents.
10: I've just come from the Thrush workshop for women in room 14. Lucia, I don't see why you laugh. It's about time radical ornithologists got together.
5: One of the early character comics that were roaming the circuit was alternative comedy pioneer Pauline Melville, now a respected novelist, and her politically aware housewife, Edie.
10: Derek and I have been having marital problems. He's gone frigid. I tried everything to give him back his body pride. Oh, I gave him little black silk pants and see-through underwear and everything. I even thought I'd take one of those pictures of him, one of those photographs, you know, that the bunny girls have with the bottoms poking out, looking over their shoulder and smiling. I said, come on, Derek, just stick your bottom out and look over your shoulder and smile. I said, come on, onto the front step while the sun's still shining.
5: Some of the other more oddball characters on the early circuit seemed like something I've had in a bad dream, but in fact they included Mr. Spongehead, the Brighton Bottle Orchestra, the Iceman, the Flaming Hamsters, Mr. Methane, the Bouncing Checks, the Brown Paper Bag Brothers, the Rubber Bishops, the Sea Monster, Mr. Mugabe, Pope Pius IX. Though many of these acts were never to be seen again, some fared rather better. For example, Rick Mayall as Kevin Turvey and Nigel Planer as failed folk singer Neil.
11: There was this hammering at the door. Like I thought, hello, someone's in a hurry. So I got out of bed, went to the lavatory, cleaned my teeth and combed my hair, went and answered the door. And it was the black that runs this programme. He says, oh, there you are, Kevin. I says, where do you expect me to be? I live here. He says, where have you been all week? I says, I've been taking it easy in bed, like you said. He said, you're not supposed to take it easy. You're supposed to investigate taking it easy. I said, well, thanks very much for telling me. He said, listen, Turvey, you go outside and investigate leisure right now. I said, what, in my pyjamas? So I went inside, and I thought, this is just impossible. I can't work and take leisure at the same time. I can't investigate taking it easy. Not unless I'm really relaxed when I'm investigating. So I thought, well, maybe that's a good idea. So I thought, I'll go out and get drunk. That's what I'll do. So I went down to the pub light and got thrown out straight away. Apparently they don't serve people in pyjamas.
12: Hello. That's right. I'm going to do couple of numbers for you off my latest demo tape. Never mind, they're both pretty short, okay? No, they're both pretty bad numbers, actually. So what I'm going to do is I'm going to do the worst one first, so the second one won't seem quite so bad.

0: Many people do their best thinking sitting on the toilet, and Frank Hovis, one of John Sparks' dysfunctional creations, is no exception. Here is Hovis, who later became a regular contributor to Channel 4's Absolutely in Full Flow. He's joined here by two more John Sparks characters, poet and victim of society Shadwell and old Mr. F.
1: Good evening, ladies and gentlemen. Well, as you've just heard, my name is Frank Hovis, radical feminist comedian, and like Arthur the Conqueror, I too have just come back from a holiday in the Mediterranean. Had a couple of weeks on a little Greek island called Anus, ladies and gentlemen. Anus in the sun. I thought it was quite well named because all the sewage from all the Mediterranean came out into the sea just there. They had big signs up on the beach for swimmers saying, "Now wash your hands." I remember on the first night, this one chap got absolutely paralytic, ladies and gentlemen. Absolutely bloody regress he was. Regress, that's right, yes. At the end of the evening, we had to carry him upstairs, get his teeth out, get him undressed. I think we should have got him back to his room as well, but you can't think. You can't think of everything, can you? And next morning, he was absolutely furious. Furious, because apparently he didn't have false teeth, so they...
2: Been a bit depressing at home this week. Granda, it was. Granda. He'd been constipated for a long time. The doctors said he might go any day. And on Saturday we lost him. We lost him. He's not dead. We just lost him. We left him on the beach at Aberystwyth for a bit of fresh air. And the tide took him away. Mum says he'd gone to a better place. So he could be anywhere, really, couldn't he?
3: Have you heard about blokes, when they've had too much to drink, getting up in the middle of the night and thinking that the wardrobe is the lavatory? I like a drink, but I've never done that. I done the opposite and thought the lavatory was the wardrobe. Flushed away a perfectly good suit.
0: During the mid-1980s, Ben Elton was seen as the figurehead of Channel 4's Saturday Live, which introduced many comics from the live circuit to TV. But it was Harry Enfield's appearances on the show which brought the alternative brand of character comedy to a mass audience.
4: Good evening, Lady Gentlemen. My name is Stavros. I'm afraid tonight I don't have my moustache because how come it get cut back by the Tory government, innit? Oops, little bit of politics there. My name Elton Ben. Goodbye, Yellow Brick Road, innit?
5: So much now, actually, because you know it's £4 on the terraces now, isn't it? It's not nearly enough. I go down the opera now, don't I? You know, the opera.
6: Lots of money, lots of money.
5: Great opera, isn't it? I tell you, especially if El Placido Domingo's playing, because he's a sack geezer, isn't he? I'll tell you, when he comes on, that is when the singing starts. Tommy go, we help him out, don't we? We help him out. He loves us doing that when he gets to one of his arias. We go, because it's Placido. Placido Domingo, he's by far the greatest talent the opera's ever seen.
0: Loads of Money's popularity spiralled out of control. Rather than loving to hate him, some people actually just loved him. In fact, so much so, he began to get friends in low places, like the Sun newspaper.
7: Good evening. I might as well tell you before we start that I was a last-minute booking for this. Terry Wogan was supposed to be here, but he couldn't make it.
0: While Harry Enfield was blazing a trail on TV, another pretender to the character comic throne was honing his handicraft.
8: Hello. And welcome to Wogan.
0: In the mid-80s, Steve Coogan was lending his voice to the satirical ITV hit Spitting Image. His live work as an impressionist, though, was depressing him, and he said he felt like a cut-price Bobby Davro, which sounds truly like the ground floor of self-esteem. At the start of the 90s, however, Coogan unleashed some rough-and-ready characters onto an unsuspecting nation.
8: I'm still missing my girlfriend, Julie. She's in love, she's pissed off. But I've written her this letter to try and get her back, right? See if you reckon this will do the trick. Right. Dear Julie, I can't stop thinking about you. We had some good times and some bad times. Remember when I was sick in the back of that taxi and he threw us out in the middle of the Peak District at 2 o'clock in the morning in the pouring rain and all we had was half a can of lager? And there were bad times as well. Like when we didn't have any lager at all. I'll never forget that look on your face that night shagging in the back of my car. I wish it had been me.
9: Is that my tummy ring? It's nice, isn't it? It's nice, yeah. I've got one there. I've got one further down, too.

0: it was very sensuous, yeah. I was with this bloke recently and he had one on his tongue and, oh, it was so erotic, yeah. But it can be quite risky. He got stuck down there for 3 hours. Yeah. We had to go to casualty, yeah. He gave me a shoulder ride out to the car. How he drove, I'll never know. Yeah, thank God he had a sunroof. Like a human periscope. Reversed all the way there. I took him a shortcut down a cobbled street. Twice. He said, I'm sure I've come this way before. I said, well, it's a first for me.
1: It was characters like brother and sister Paul and Pauline Carf, who you just heard there, that saw Coogan's star in The Ascendant. Not to mention the birth of the nerdy sports commentator cum chat show host Alan Partridge on Radio 4's On the Hour, that between 1991 and 1992 fused the talents of Coogan, Chris Morris, Armando Iannucci and so on.
2: This is Sports Desk. I'm Alan Partridge. And it's a very special desk of sport this week as we look forward to an exciting summer of action. And there'll certainly be a considerable amount of temperature for Nick Faldo at this year's Open Golf Tournament. Faldo there, placing the golf ball precariously on the tee. Heaven knows, hope it doesn't fall off. Have to put it back on again. People staring attentively. The atmosphere here is absolutely electric. And he takes position, holds the long bat thing in his hand. He's in both his hands there. And he swings it up in the air, way, way up, and it's a fast stop. He's hit it! Well, if you think the temperature was a bit hot there, things got even more frosty when it all hotted up for the boat race. Once again, Oxford and Cambridge, the undisputed grandmasters of racing boats on the Thames, are in the lead as they come under the bridge there, the famed bridge that has cars on it. But where are the others? Where are the others? The other universities, they're nowhere to be seen. And I'm worried for one. I wonder if Norwich are in the race. Who knows?
1: You're listening to Alexei Sayle's Alternative Take on BBC Radio 2. In 1992, Steve Coogan won the coveted Perrier Award, the unofficial comedy Oscar, at the Edinburgh Festival, along with John Thompson, as part of the imaginatively titled show Steve Coogan in Character with John Thompson. Thompson played a character called Bernard Wrighton, a PC parody of the now late Bernard Manning, and a sign that the traditional past was being laid to rest, or that it was being treated to a course of postmodern ironics in a kind of backhanded compliment, in a kind of semiotic kind of deconstruction of the kind of...
3: There's a black fella! A black fella, a Pakistani and a Jew in a nightclub having a drink. What a fine example of an integrated community. There's a lesbian. A lesbian, a bisexual, and a homosexual in a wine bar having a drink. They had a great night. Brought us to the doctors. The doctor says, I've got some good news and some bad news. He said, what's the good news? He said, I'll tell you what the good news is. I'll give you a clean bill of health. He said, fantastic. What's the bad news? He said, well, the bad news is that the NHS is still in the hands of the Tory government, ladies and gentlemen.
1: Staying in Edinburgh in the early 90s, and with the Perrier Award shortlist, you can see a number of other character comics were at the top of their game, including Paul O'Grady's loudmouth and lascivious Lily Savage, and the far more demure Graham Fellows. In a former life known as Jilted John, but here as the modest Yorkshire songsmith John Shuttleworth.
4: There was a period a few years ago when the Shuttleworth family were experiencing severe financial hardship. And one day, my wife Mary said, John, we need a vacuum cleaner. I said, we can't afford one, love. It's a luxury item. And she left me. She did. And I went into the street looking for her. I said,

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You know, you're right. A room is not adequate to clean up dog hairs and scraps from unwanted food. You know, we'll get

0: I'm delighted to report that she did return.
1: Oh,
0: and I bought her a lovely second-hand cylinder model.
1: Yes.
0: Which she still has to this day.
1: Mm-hmm.
0: Well, now she's saying she wants a new one.
2: But there are signs you know you're getting old. The signs like, when do you start liking black magic chocolate? That's a warning sign. Or when you have a brand new nicey and a dressing gown in the wardrobe just in case you have to go into hospital. That's another sign. Or when you start telling people your age, your bus stops. I'm 87! Or when you go to Marks and Spencer's and go, oh, look at these beautiful slacks. Oh. Look at them, and they wash. They wash. Nice pair of Dr. Skulls. Now I'll be playing whist by half past six. I can't wait. Or when you're cleaning the bathhouse, you say, isn't this Jif bathroom cleanser marvellous? I used to drink it with lemonade before I went out.
3: Lily Savage, of course, helped carry on that age-old tradition of men dressing up as women without coming over all Dick Emery, as it were. Little Britain, please take note. Meanwhile, the early 90s also saw the start of the career of one Al Murray, the pub landlord, who began as part of Harry Hill's 1994 Edinburgh Festival show, Pub International, and to this day, Murray's character remains one of the most successful comedy personas.
4: Who here has been on the Eurostar? Show of hands, please. Yeah. On the French side, Eurostar is incredible, isn't it? If you had to sum it up in one word, what would it be?
5: Fast!
4: Exactly. On the French side, it's like shit off a shovel, isn't it? Yeah? It's like a bullet from a rifle barrel. Yeah? It's like lightning, isn't it? It's fantastic. You're so fast on the French side. Whereas, on the British side, it's not so quick, is it, mate? If we're honest with ourselves, it's not like shit off a shovel, it's not like a bullet, it's not even like lightning, not a little bit, no. It's more like a clown car, isn't it, basically? There is a good reason for this. And it is not that Great Britain is a clapped out country that can't finish a railway line on time. No, it's dead simple. The driver is English. He's just trying to spend as little time in France as he possibly can.
3: All hail the ale. Let's hear it for the beer. And a glass of white wine for the lady. A catchphrase is, of course, key to the success of the character comic, as my long-forgotten catchphrase, Don't Tell Lech Walesa, goes to prove. The masters of this art were Paul Whitehouse, Charlie Higson and the gang on The Fast Show. But not far behind are David Walliams and Matt Lucas in Little Britain, and reigning queen of character comedy, Catherine Tate, who we shall hear more from later on in this series.
6: Oh, seducer. Oh. This season, I'll be mostly wearing a thong.
7: Nice.
8: Does my bum look big in this?
6: No, but.
8: How very dare you.
9: I am the only gay in the village.
10: Computer says no.
11: Do I look bothered?
8: You.
11: Do I look bothered,
8: though? What? What? I ain't bothered.
3: Brilliant! If you couldn't be, like, bothered with all that, maybe you were a bit, yeah, but, about it, or thought it was less than Scorchio, then don't worry, odds are there's bound to be a character comic to suit you, sir or madam. Maybe you'd like to try Rich Hall's sudden fried creation, Otis Lee Crenshaw, everyone's favourite jailbird.
12: Go out walking, just us two, ain't much in this world I wouldn't do for you, and if a man with a knife said your money or your life. Wouldn't mind twice. And I'd stand my ground and not give an inch. Coiled like a spring, I wouldn't even flinch. And I would stare into the eyes of that son of a bitch.

anyhow.

0: The British love of failures and eccentrics, especially as our Prime Minister's, means that hapless creatures such as Rowan Atkinson's Mr. Bean continue to be popular. But I won't be playing a clip of Mr. Bean for several reasons, apart from the obvious. But what I will play you is a clip of bewildered old buffer and failed thespian and Egyptologist Count Arthur Strong, creation of Steve Delaney and current cult favourite.
1: My fire was first lit for all things Egypt when we were touring the Middle East with the musical Fiddler on the Roof. In which I done the topple in that. Anyway, you know, if I live to be 100, I'll never forget the night when we arrived at the cursed old tomb of King Nephew Khenezer. If I live to be 100. At either side of the entrance, there stood, hewn from solid granite, I would imagine, two giant Listen! At one side of the entrance was one giant colossus. And at the other side of the entrance was another giant colossus. You see, there's ways round all that.
0: If you're partial to a bit of nostalgia, then Wayne Shepherd's retro creation, Gary Lestrange, a madcap amalgam of all those 80s synth heroes with a vast collection of off-the-wall pop anthems, is the man for you.

0: Now, you may be questioning the motives of many of your household goods after hearing that. But before you find out if your fridge is in league with the devil, I hope you have enjoyed the vast cornucopia of comedy character talent on offer today. Next week, we hear from surreal comedians like Eddie Izzard and Ross Noble, who've bent our minds as well as our funny bones.
1: My father was a late developer, and I had the unique pleasure of watching him grow up.
2: I got this book at home, a book about the paranormal. I didn't buy it, it just appeared in my room one night.
3: Scotty, we need one back to 9 in 5 seconds or we're toast. And you go, I can give you 30 miles an hour in a week, Captain. How about that?
0: The Alternative Take is a TBI media production for BBC Radio 2. It was presented by me, Alexi Sale, and compiled and produced by Andy Foster. The executive producer was Phil Critchlow.
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1: Using graphic language to make his point.
2: We said that we could go in there, and once fully positioned on the ground in Afghanistan, this thing should go in weeks. And I said, there's no doubt in my mind that we can't do this. And then just make sure that he got the point. And I said, by the time we're through with these guys, he'll have flies walking across their eyeballs. And at that point, you could see that he was a believer.
1: Within days, the Texan president would stand before the world, sounding every bit as if he walked off the set of a Western.
3: I want justice. And there's an old poster out west, as I recall, that said, wanted, dead or alive.
1: Dead or alive, the hunt for bin Laden would now take on a new urgency and aggressive intensity. But the final showdown wouldn't be for another 10 years.
4: The hunt for bin Laden was presented by Gordon Carrera and produced by Mark Savage. Next week, the search shifts from Afghanistan to Abbottabad.
5: Boys, we've just picked up an extra job. There shall be buns for tea. Where's Martin?
6: He's not in yet.
7: What's the job, Mum?
5: For Air Caledonian, the wee Scottish airline. One of their pilots has gone sick in Newcastle. They want us to fly out the covering crew. I do like flying other pilots. You don't have to hold back with them.
6: Do you do much holding back with the passengers normally?
5: Of course I do.
6: Good Lord.
7: Mum, we've only got two pilots. What would we do if one of them went sick?
5: They wouldn't dare.
7: But what if they did?
5: Well, then I'm sure we'd think of something. Ah, there you are, Martin.
8: Hello, Carolyn. What have I missed?
7: Hi, Skip. You're looking very well.
8: Oh. Thank you, Arthur.
7: Don't you think, Douglas?
6: Not specially. I think he looks exactly the same as always.
9: Cabin Pressure by John Finnemore, starring Stephanie Cole as Carolyn, Roger Allam as Douglas, Tom Goodman Hill as Martin, and John Finnemore as Arthur. This week, Newcastle.
6: Hello, Martin. Are the pilots here yet?
8: We're the pilots, Douglas.
6: Yes, but the proper pilots.
8: Not yet, no.
6: Ah, is that the flight plan?
8: No, it's mine. Leave it.
6: Oh, Martin, please don't tell me you've written a slim volume of verse. Oh, a CV. Goodness, feeling the call of the Highlands, are we? Fancy ourselves in tartan epaulettes and a flying kilt.
8: There's nothing wrong with trying to advance one's career.
6: Not at all. So what's the plan? Fly them to Newcastle with such panache and elan that the captain feels compelled to recommend you to their chief McPilot?
8: I know it's a long shot, but if the captain and I should happen to hit it off, you never know.
6: You never do. What flight time do you have from Fitton to Newcastle?
8: 25 minutes.
6: Let's hope he's the sort who makes friends quickly.
5: All right. Look sharp. The pilots are here.
8: We are the pilots.
5: I mean the proper pilots.
8: Could everyone please stop calling them that?
10: Good morning. MJ and Air.
11: Herc!
10: Douglas!
11: Hoola! Hoola! Hoola!
8: Oh, terrific.
10: How the devil are you? Not seen you since, well, for a long time. But haven't you done well for yourself? I see from your uniform you've become a Bolivian tank commander.
6: Yes, it's an exuberant little number, isn't it? And you're a Scotsman now, are you?
10: You don't have to be Scottish to fly for a Scottish airline, you know.
6: Don't you? That's interesting, isn't it, Martin? Oh, Martin, this is Captain Herc Shipwright, old friend of mine from Air England.
8: Yes, I thought he might be.
10: Martin, pleasure. Hope this lazy old sod doesn't work you too hard.
8: Not really, no. I'm the captain.
10: Oh, gosh, so you are. Terribly sorry. So, Douglas, does that mean you're...
6: And this is Carolyn.
10: Charmed. Herc.
5: Herc?
10: That's it, yes, yes. Short for Hercules. Dad was rather eccentric. After the aircraft, though, rather than the hero. I never know if that makes it better or worse.
5: Do you have any brothers?
10: Wellington and Harrier.
5: assistant?
10: Sarah, he was eccentric, not mad. You're the cabin crew, then, I take it?
5: I am the owner and the CEO.
10: Oh, gosh, are you? Well done.
5: What do you mean, well done?
10: I don't know. Nothing, really.
5: Well done for running a big, scary company all by yourself, you clever little lady.
10: No, no, absolutely not. No, just a general, you know, good for you.
5: I see. So you'd still have said well done if I'd been an ugly middle-aged man in a suit, would you?
10: The thought is inconceivable. So it's you I do the forms and whatnot with, is it?
5: Yes. So please step into my office from where I administrate my airline.
10: Right you are. Ah, here's my first officer. I thought I'd lost you. Chaps, this is Linda Fairbairn. Linda, these are some chaps.
12: Hello.
8: Oh.
10: Back in a tick.
12: Oh.
8: Oh. How lovely to see you.
12: Have we met before?
8: I don't think so, no. People haven't usually met me before.
12: Sorry?
8: I mean, they've normally met Douglas before, if they've met anyone. I mean, obviously, the people who've met me before have met me before. But there aren't many of those, because I haven't met most people.
6: Douglas Richardson, how lovely to meet you.
12: And you. Oh, is that your plane out there?
6: That rather swish Gulfstream, alas, no. You see the forlorn object facing it, and thereby providing it with a rather grim memento mori. That's Gertie.
12: Yes, that's what I meant. The Lockheed MacDonald 312.
8: Oh, yes, that's it.
12: Fantastic. I didn't realise there were any of those still flying.
8: Well, there aren't many.
6: And those there are barely do.
8: That's very impressive, though. Not many people know what it is.
6: Most people have to stop and think before saying aeroplane.
12: Well, I was a big plane spotter when I was a girl, so...
8: Really? Me too.
12: What, when you were a girl?
8: What? No, no. Oh, Yes, when I was a girl. No, when I was a boy. I was never a girl.
6: Yes. Good, to be absolutely clear.
13: Okay, chaps, cabin cross check, ready for takeoff.
8: Thank you, Arthur. And how's Captain Shipwright looking? Happy, relaxed?
13: Oh, I wouldn't say relaxed.
8: Oh, why not?
13: Well, he's talking to Mum.
8: Why, she's still on board. I can't ask him for a job with her sitting there. Tell her to go off the plane.
13: Tell her to?
8: Yes.
13: Mum?
8: Yes. How hard can it be?
13: It can be impossible.
8: Go.
6: You're sure it's Herc you want to speak to?
8: What do you mean?
6: Not First Officer Linda, the plane-spotting pride of Pennyquick?
8: Well, she can't recommend me, can she? She's only my age. She's hardly going to know the chief pilot.
6: She is about your age, yes. And rather nice, I thought.
8: Why, do you think she...
6: So by the time we land in Newcastle, you'd ideally like a job recommendation from one of our passengers and a date from the other.
8: That's not really feasible, is it?
6: It's an ambitious program, certainly.
10: All right, I admit it. I said good for you because you're a woman.
13: Ha!
10: Because you're clearly doing a fine job in what is, unfortunately, a male-dominated profession.
5: Well, now, you're changing the terms of the argument.
10: Yes, I am.
5: And you're still wrong.
13: Mum, Captain says to tell you we're leaving now.
5: Right, thank you.
13: Yes.
5: Anything else?
13: No, well, just, if you're going to get off, you should probably get off.
5: I'm not going anywhere.
13: Well, you sort of will, because by not going anywhere, you will go to Newcastle. You see what I mean?
5: All right, then I'll go to Newcastle.
13: Yep, fine. Only, I think the skipper's done the weight calculations based on five people, and...
5: Arthur, if you are about to suggest my weight is going to make us too heavy to take off, very bad things will happen to you.
6: Post-takeoff checks complete.
8: Thank you.
6: Which means today that pre-landing checks pretty much about to start.
8: Right. Okay, I think I've decided. I'm going to concentrate on getting Herc alone and giving him my CV.
6: Oh.
8: What, do you think that's the wrong decision?
6: No, I think it's probably the right one. I'm just an old romantic. Come in.
12: Hello, sorry to intrude. It's the conversation back there was getting a little heated.
8: Oh, no, you're welcome. It's lovely to see you and very nice to see you.
12: Thank you, Martin.
8: So, Linda, you're a pilot?
12: Yes.
8: Yes, obviously, sorry. That wasn't a question. That was just a preliminary statement before the actual question I was going to ask, which is, how long have you been a pilot?
12: 12 years.
8: 12 years, right, 12 years. Well, that's not a long time or a short time. And do you like it?
12: What?
8: Being a pilot?
12: Yes, I do. Do you?
8: Yes, I do. I like it, like you. I mean, I like it, like you do. Not, I like it like I like you. I don't like you. I mean, I don't not like you. I don't like you as much as I like being a pilot.
12: Don't you?
8: Well, not yet. I mean, I'm sure if I got to know you, I'd like you more than being, well, probably not more than, because I love being a pilot, and I don't suppose I'd love you. Well, I suppose I might. No, I mean, I'm just going to go and have a wander down the cabin now.
12: Is he always like that?
6: No, he's not terribly good at talking to other pilots, I'm afraid.
12: Oh, I thought that was because I was a woman.
6: And he's atrocious at talking to women. So I'm afraid you represent something of a perfect storm.
13: Arthur. Oh, hello, Skip. You come to talk to me?
8: No.
13: OK.
8: I've come to talk to Captain Shipwright.
13: Oh, right. Well, he's just through.
8: I know where he is, but he's still talking to your mum. I want you to go and get her, bring her back here.
13: How?
8: Just tell her you need to speak to her in the galley.
13: Why?
8: Doesn't matter. Anything. Just make something up.
13: OK.
5: Because the sexism inherent in the whole aviation industry is now so institutionalized, we falsely imagine it must be justified. That's why.
10: I know. That's what I was saying. Hence, well done.
5: Yes.
13: Could I have a word?
5: Arthur, I am busy.
13: Yeah, but there's a problem in the galley. Can you come and have a look?
5: Sort it out for yourself, Arthur. I wasn't even supposed to be on this flight, remember?
13: Yeah. Still, since you are here, I think it's something you should take a look at.
5: Well, what is it?
13: It's hard to describe. Come and have a look.
5: Just tell me. You can say it in front of her. He's not a real passenger.
13: Right. Well, it's a fire.
10: A fire?
13: Only a little fire.
8: Ah, hello, hello again, Herc. I don't suppose it's a fire, is it, Arthur?
10: He says it's a fire.
8: No, he doesn't.
10: No, I don't.
8: See?
10: No, not a fire. I didn't mean a fire.
8: Of course he didn't.
10: Well, what did you mean?
8: Just smoke.
10: No. Smoke? Where from?
13: I'm not sure.
8: From something you've cooked, probably. Explicable smoke from cooking.
13: Yes, that's right. Yes.
5: You're not cooking anything, Arthur.
13: I'm not cooking anything, Skip.
8: Right.
10: So, Captain, I imagine you'll be wanting to land immediately. I mean, I'm not wanting to tell you your job, Captain, but obviously this counts as an emergency and you need to land now.
8: Yes, I do.
14: Right then. Morning all. Welcome to Birmingham. Nice of you to drop in. I'm Eddie, Chief Engineer. Now, Captain, I've had a look round.
10: Actually, I'm merely a passenger on this flight.
14: Oh, sorry. I've had a look round, Captain.
6: You're getting warmer, but no.
14: Bloody hell, someone give me a clue then.
13: Oh, for goodness sake, it's me. Look at my arm. Look at my hat.
14: Very nice. So, Captain, I've had, as I may have said, a look round, and there's absolutely nothing wrong at all. Well, I say that. There's about a dozen things wrong. But nothing that'd cause smoke in the galley.
6: Just one of life's mysteries, then, the self-igniting and extinguishing galley. Perhaps we'll never know its secrets.
5: All right, can we just get back up in the air, please?
6: Maybe it was the ghost of some of Arthur's cruelly burnt toast.
8: Yes, if you'd all like to get back on board.
6: No takers for the ghost coast? Shame.
8: Linda, this way.
12: Yeah, I just wanted to ask Eddie, though. Sorry, what did you mean? A dozen things wrong?
14: Well, look at it. It's only gaffer tape and Hope keeping it together.
8: Actually, this is a perfectly airworthy craft. There may be a few superficial cosmetic snags, but I conduct a meticulous walk round before every flight.
14: Oh, yeah? Where's your tail navigation light, then? Or doesn't your meticulous walk round extend to looking up?
8: Oh. Well, I'm sure it was fine when we left. I would have noticed. The bulb must have blown while we were in the air.
14: Probably, yeah. How long was that again? 7 minutes, did you say?
8: Well, then, you'd better replace it, hadn't you?
14: Eh?
8: You've identified a fault on my aircraft, thank you. Now, naturally, I expect you to make it good.
12: Martin, do you not think we'd be better off getting underway?
14: It's a light, Captain. A little twinkly light. So no one flies into the back of you in the dark. I reckon you can risk going without it at midday.
8: We might be delayed. It might get dark.
14: You're flying from Birmingham to Newcastle. Which way round the globe are you planning on going?
8: I happen to be the commander of this vessel, and if you want me to sign off your tech log, we will do this, please, by the book.
14: All right, then, commander. By the book it shall be.
8: Thank you.
14: So the first thing we'll need is a cherry picker.
8: What? What for?
14: To reach the tail light.
8: But it's right here. You can reach it. You only need a stepladder.
14: A stepladder, commander? Oh, you daredevil. No, no, the book specifically forbids the use of the dreaded stepladder, or, as it's better known around here, the Widowmaker. What we will be requiring is a cherry picker and, of course, a safety harness, hard hat and high-vis vest. See you in an hour or so.
8: Right. Still, I think the principle was worth...
15: Hello, chaps. Just to say, everything's absolutely under control, but the ground engineer and I did, at the last minute, jointly notice a minor performance defect, which he's going to put right now. So, we should be taking off in, about an hour.
5: Martin, what have you done now?
15: So, sorry about the delay, which is not, incidentally, because of anything I've done now.
5: I'm sorry about this, Herc.
10: No, not to worry. We've still got 2 hours in hand.
8: Brilliant. I love takeoff delays.
6: Oh, Arthur, please. Even you cannot love takeoff delays.
5: No, he does.
8: Yeah. Yeah, because takeoff's the best bit of the whole flight, isn't it? And normally it's over before you can enjoy it. Whereas this way we get to really build up to it. Right, I'm going to get some teas and coffees on. And, Mum?
5: What?
8: It's going to be an hour. Can we open the games cupboard?
16: Hello, Linda. I've appraised them of the situation. Is Eddie back yet?
17: No.
16: Oh, right. So, Linda, apart from being a pilot, are you... anything else? I mean, do you do anything else? Or do you like anything?
17: Do I like anything? I'm a rally driver, if that's the sort of thing you mean.
16: Oh, right. Wow, how exciting. Rally driving, that's amazing. Gosh, so many questions. For instance, do you do it by yourself? Or with your... I don't know if you have a...
17: A navigator, yes.
16: Right, yes. And do you drive, or does he...
17: Well, because I'm the driver and Sam's the navigator, I tend to do the driving.
16: Oh, yes, of course. Silly of me. And Sam, is he your... I mean, is he also...
17: Well, for a start, she's a woman.
16: Oh, right. Oh, I see. I'm sorry, of course.
17: What do you mean, of course?
16: I don't mean anything.
17: Are you assuming that because I'm a pilot and a rally driver that I must be a lesbian?
16: No, I'm not assuming that. I hope you're not.
17: You hope I'm not?
16: I mean, not because it's bad. It's not. Lesbians are great. I just meant I hope you're not for my sake. No, not my sake. I mean for all men's sake. No, that's worse. God, sorry.
17: Let's just change the subject.
16: Yes. So, how did you come to join Caledonia?
17: Oh, for goodness sake! Because I was the best candidate for the job, okay? My father deliberately didn't sit on the panel, and I applied under my mother's maiden name.
16: What?
17: Well, you're insinuating I only got the job because my dad is chief pilot, aren't you?
16: No. No, not at all. I didn't even know. Your dad's the chief pilot of Caledonia.
17: Yes! So what? Doesn't matter.
16: No. Not in the least. That's a totally, totally... unmattering thing.
5: So, the deal is that I pay you £362 now.
10: Yes.
5: Plus, you don't pay any rent next time you land on any of my greens, my yellows, excluding Leicester Square, or Park Lane. Unless I've built a hotel on it, unless you mortgage something, unless it's a station.
10: Unless it's King's Cross.
5: Yes. Well, that seems straightforward enough. Deal.
6: I must say, Herc, Monopoly is a very different game with you than it is with Arthur.
5: Hey!
6: Arthur's strategy tends to be pretty ruthlessly focused on getting Marylebone and Covent Garden because those are the ones he's been to.
5: He also once did a deal whereby he gave Martin Mayfair so long as he was also allowed to give him the electric company.
7: Well, I kept having to times things by four. That's not fun, that's maths.
14: All right, I've made it. I'm up here. Can you hear me down there, Commander?
6: Yes.
14: All right. Safety visor on. Noise-cancelling headphones on. Stand by, Commander. I'm now about to commence the operation.
18: Right. And... there we are. One brand new navigation taillight, shining like a beacon. And now, let the descent begin.
19: Caution. Cage about to descend. Caution. Cage about to descend.
18: And away we go! Ah, that's better. I can't stand heights.
16: Fine. Have you had your fun now?
18: You wanted the book. You got the book. You happy to sign off the tech log now?
16: Yes. Right, and now that's done, let me just say this. People like you love to mock doing it by the book, but one of these days, you might just find yourself on a plane when something goes wrong, and then you'll be jolly glad that there is a book, and that there are people like me who do it by it.
18: Oh, yes?
16: Yes, actually. Goodbye.
18: Of course, I haven't signed the tech log yet. Oh. When did you last check the radios?
16: This morning.
18: What? Oh, 256 channels?
16: No, of course not.
18: Right, this aircraft is grounded.
16: What? No, no, no.
18: What can I say? You've shown me the error of my ways.
20: All right, Arthur. For a cheese. According to Jean-Paul Sartre, what is hell?
7: Right. Jean-Paul Sartre. What would he have said?
10: Are you familiar with Jean-Paul Sartre, Arthur?
7: Of course I am. I think he'd have said that hell is something like when the baddies are in a concrete bunker and you're out of grenades.
5: Dear heart, are you by any chance thinking of Jean-Claude Van Damme?
20: I might be, yes. Sorry, Arthur. Hell is other people.
7: What? That's just stupid. Other people are great.
20: I'd love to have seen you and Sartre go head to head on that one.
5: I go. Ah, art and lit, please, Huck.
10: Oh, dear. This is terribly easy. Which Bizet opera features the Toreador song?
20: Oh, dear.
5: I haven't the least idea. Is there something amusing you, Captain Hercules?
10: Oh, you really don't know?
5: No, I really don't know. Tosca?
20: Carolyn! That's Puccini!
5: Take your word for it.
10: Oh, Carolyn, you're not going to tell me you don't like opera.
5: Well, what's the point of it? It does two things badly. If I want a story, I go to see a play. If I want to hear music, I go to a concert.
7: Do you, Mum? When?
5: Shut up, Arthur. What I have no use for is a ridiculous story sung at me by actors who can't act in a language I don't speak for 4.5 hours.
10: Oh, what utter nonsense. Well-sung opera is the pinnacle of human endeavor.
5: Oh, rot!
21: Toreador, toreador, toreador,
5: yes, Arthur, the answer was wrong. Hell is being trapped in a grounded aircraft with two middle-aged pilots singing Puccini at you.
22: It's not Puccini.
5: I don't care!
20: Channel 32. Golf, Tango, India, radio check.
23: Strength 5.
16: So, Eddie, how are you getting on?
20: The first 32 are clear as a bell, Commander. The next 224, who can say?
10: Hello there. Eddie, is it? I'm Herc, the other captain. Gather, you're very kindly checking the comms for us, yes?
20: That's right. Got to do it by the book for the commander here.
10: Oh, golly, yes. Cross the I's and dot the T's. Couldn't agree more. No, I just wondered if you fancy a little bet. You've got 256 channels to check. I bet you 50 quid I know which one you're on.
20: That's pretty long odds, isn't it? And how will you know I'm telling the truth?
10: Oh, my dear chap, I trust you implicitly. Because, you see, my guess on which I'm betting this £50 note is that out of the 256 channels, you're on channel 255.
20: I see. Well, very close, Captain, but as it happens, I was on 256.
10: Oh, curse my terrible luck. Here you go.
20: Much obliged. Okay, you're good to go.
24: And on stand at 2:32.
16: Right. Ladies and gentlemen, welcome to Newcastle. I do apologise for our delay today, and I hope you've nonetheless enjoyed your flight. And could First Officer Fairbairn step into the flight deck for a moment?
24: Ooh, you're going to ask her?
16: Yes.
24: For a date or to take your CV?
16: None of your business.
24: Fair enough. Well, good luck.
8: Were you planning to just sit there? I mean, I can ask Arthur to get you some popcorn.
24: Right? No.
17: You wanted to see me?
8: Yes, I did. I just wanted to say to you that if sometime, I mean, in the future, well, obviously in the future, if you felt like... Linda, would you like to go to Duxford Air Museum with me?
17: Oh, I am so pleased you said that, Martin.
8: Are you?
17: Yes. Oh, God, no. Sorry, I don't want to go out with you. Sorry, I should have said that first. I mean, no offence, but no.
8: Right. So, when you say you're so pleased, I said it...
17: No, I meant I'm so pleased that you said that. I could see there was something, and oh, forgive me, but I had this awful feeling that you were going to pull out a CV for me to give to Dad.
8: No, I wasn't going to do that.
17: No, of course not. I'm sorry, but people do, though. And oh, I've been thinking the worst of you all this time. Forgive me?
8: Of course. Maybe I should give you my CV now.
17: There you are. You see, you're funny. I had a feeling that you would be if you just relaxed.
8: So, might you, after all?
17: No. I think you relaxed because I said no, and I think you're probably right about that.
10: Well, cheerio, Douglas. Jolly good to see you.
24: Yes, and you.
10: Hope to bump into you again soon.
24: Well, funny you should say that. I was rather toying with the idea of, well, stretching my wings a little.
10: Oh?
24: Yes. I wondered if it was time to be thinking about a move to a slightly bigger airline, with aeroplanes in the plural. I mean, even Caledonian mightn't be a bad...
10: Oh, I wouldn't do that.
24: Really?
10: Goodness me, no. No, you'd find it deadly dull. After all the excitement of charter life, nipping around the world like a sports car rather than lumbering about in a big old bus like us poor chaps. No, I envy you.
24: But if, hypothetically, I were to ask...
10: Ah, but you wouldn't ask, would you?
24: No. As you say, I'm very happy where I am.
10: And done. Well, thank you very much, Carolyn, for a far more entertaining trip than I had any right to expect.
5: Our pleasure. Lovely to meet you. Goodbye.
10: Oh, and Carolyn?
5: Yes?
10: I can't tell you how wrong you are about opera.
5: Oh, come on. We've already had that argument, and I've already devastatingly won it.
10: I don't think so. And I thought perhaps I'd prove it to you. There's a rather super Rigoletto at Covent Garden at the moment. I don't believe it's humanly possible to see it and still dislike opera. Why don't you come along?
5: With you?
10: Yes.
5: I think not.
10: Oh, all right. May I ask why?
5: Because I hate opera, as you know.
10: Fair enough. Just a suggestion. Cheerio.
5: What I like is walking. I often walk my dog, for instance, on Brinkley Chase near Fitton. And then sometimes I have lunch in a pub.
10: Well, now you're redefining the terms of the argument.
5: Yes, I am.
10: All right, then, how's Thursday?
5: I'll let you know. Bye.
10: Jolly good. Now, I wonder if... you got my message. Excellent. What... Listen, I just wanted to get you on your own for a moment to tell you I was very impressed today by the way you handled our little stopover and by your attitude generally. So, look, here's my card. If you ever fancy slinging your CV over to Caledonian, I'll make sure you're on the top of the pile.
5: Gosh.
0: Well, that's very kind of you, Herc, but to be honest, I'm really happy here.
9: That was Cabin Pressure by John Finnemore. It starred Stephanie Cole as Carolyn, Roger Allam as Douglas, Tom Goodman Hill as Martin, and John Finnemore as Arthur. It also starred Anthony Head as Herc, Mark Williams as Eddie, and Anna Crilly as Linda. The producer was David Tyler, and the programme was a positive production for the BBC.
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15: Drop Me Here, Darling features Norma Ronald, John Graham, Garrard Green, Gordon Clyde, and as Leslie and Caroline Duggan, Leslie Phillips and Jill Bennett. No matter what the economic climate, in London's smartest restaurants, business is always brisk. But there's still a special welcome for a familiar man about town.
23: Nice to see you after all this time, sir.
25: Yeah, it would have been sooner, but there was trouble at home.
23: Lost a lot of our regulars when property went down. This all right, sir?
25: Fine. I can keep an eye on my car. Kids scratch it with nails, you know.
23: I blame the parents, sir.
25: No, it's the kids. I've seen you.
23: Still the old 3 litre, sir?
25: No. Mine's the rolls in the street there.
23: Very nice, sir. So it wasn't true what we heard?
25: No, it was. Yeah, I lost every penny. Yeah, but the resourceful man can always get some money together. Unless, of course, he uses an electric fire. I'm in transport these days. Now, something to drink till she gets here.
23: Mrs. Duggan, sir?
25: Where? Oh. No, we're divorced.
23: Oh. I didn't know, sir.
25: No, we kept it quiet, you know. Just took her name off my windscreen.
23: Years ago, yes. Grace and me have taken the first step to a divorce, too, sir.
25: Oh.
23: Yes, we got married.
25: Oh, I'm sorry to hear that, Paul. How about that drink, hmm?
23: Ah, we kept your old bottle, sir.
25: But not the Glen Trivet. Oh, did I ever tell you where I got that?
23: Yes, sir.
25: Then I will. I went down for the salmon with Cantor. You remember him? He used to mix his own salad dressing. God, he got through some ties.
23: Yes, sir.
25: Wonderful chap, knew how to live, never thought of tomorrow. I wonder what happened to him.
23: He's a car park attendant, sir.
25: No. I'll have a slimline Guinness.
23: What's that, sir?
25: Black coffee.
23: Yeah.
25: Want to keep in trim, if you know what I mean, and bring a triple Harvey Wallbanger for my guest. Hmm? Oh, and Paul, when she gets here, tie down that randy chef of yours, will you? There'll be so many heads turning, you'll think you're at Wimbledon.
23: Is she pretty, sir?
25: Is the Pope a Catholic? Pretty? Well, that's like calling Tutankhamun slightly ill. You may have seen her on the telly. A model, she is. Yes. She's the one where the man climbs into her bedroom, you know, and with a box of chocolates and leaves them on the end of her bed and then goes. Twit.
23: Quite so, sir.
25: This is going to be a night to remember. Oh, God. I can feel it in my credit cards.
26: It is, isn't it?
25: Hmm?
26: Is it?
25: It is.
26: It is.
25: Are you testing margarine or something?
26: Leslie Duggan.
25: Oh, forgive me, I wasn't thinking.
26: Leonard Pavey.
25: Ah, Pavey.
26: Long time ago. Peter brought you and your wife to dinner once.
25: Of course.
26: Yes, I remember those pieces you used to write in Good Life.
25: Oh, the old paperback reviews. That is going back a bit.
26: I'm with a party over there. I'll have to get back. Mm. Can I buy you lunch next week?
25: Where?
26: Well, I'd like your advice. White's on Monday, one-ish?
25: Yeah, right. Why not?
26: Oh, good. See you then.
25: Yeah.
23: Your drinks, Mr. Duggan.
25: No, thanks.
23: Lady you're expecting, sir?
25: Oh, lovely girl. You wait. Eyes like neon footballs.
23: You're meeting her here, sir?
25: Oh, she's coming straight from the studio. Oh, she's gorgeous, gorgeous. Lips like two socks. Full of crushed strawberries.
23: Would her name be Brandon, sir?
25: How did you... You've been reading the captions on page 3.
23: She's not coming, sir.
25: Yeah, I sense... What?
23: She's just rung the desk, sir.
25: Oh, why... Why did you tell me?
23: Well, I wasn't sure it was you, sir. She, couldn't remember your name.
25: Couldn't...
23: Well, she just described you to the cloakroom lad. She said to apologize and say she had to go somewhere important.
25: Thank you very much.
23: Would you care to order, sir?
25: Well, give me the menu. Now, what goes with my mood? Yes, I'll have a plate of bloaters.
23: I'll send the wine waiter, sir.
25: No, don't bother. A glass of water and a cup of tea. Might as well go home sober and get some sleep. Be up early for work.
23: I'll walk you to your car.
6: Thanks.
23: Well, Mrs. Duggan, always a pleasure to see you at our factory.
6: Thank you for the lunch. Now, you can meet those dates.
23: Oh, no problem. Oh, you haven't had a man before.
6: Sorry?
23: Your chauffeur. Well, isn't that your car, the Grey Rolls?
6: I've only had him a few weeks. Not used to it yet.
23: Oh, I'm jealous.
6: Well, it's marvelous not having to drive, especially when there are things to be done. It means I can carry on in the back and have a sleep afterwards.
23: Oh. Well, I'm sorry, I didn't know he was here. He could have eaten with the Packers.
6: He doesn't like Indian food.
23: Packers in the works canteen.
6: Oh.
23: Did you get him from an agency?
6: No. He's always done odd things for me. Haven't you, Leslie?
25: What's that, madam?
6: Well, goodbye, Mr. Wren. Now, you will bring your wife to London. I want to meet her.
23: Oh, and I'd like to meet your... Sorry. I forgot you were...
6: Divorce? You could say it. It's not a disability. And it was a long time ago.
23: Well, all make mistakes when we're green. My first wife drove me to drink.
6: My ex-husband drove me to work.
23: Yes?
6: I mean, the divorce spurred me on to build up the business.
23: Aye, well, we're all grateful for that, Mrs. Duggan.
6: Well, I won't keep you, as my husband said.
25: I wish you wouldn't joke like that. He suspected something.
6: Oh, don't be silly, Leslie. And take off those ridiculous sunglasses.
25: Well, there's rather a glare.
6: You won't meet anyone you know in the Mersey Tunnel.
25: Well, sit in front, then.
6: I'm perfectly all right back here.
25: Oh,
6: thanks.
25: Come on, darling, you've finished work. Can't I be your ex-husband instead of your chauffeur for a bit?
6: Fair enough. When you're not my chauffeur, you don't get overtime.
25: Oh. Are you quite sure you're comfortable, ma'am?
6: You're much too sensitive, you know. It's a perfectly respectable job. You don't need that veil under your cap.
25: Well, it's just that the lining slipped a bit.
6: You pull it down. I've seen you. Without my dark glasses, you look like Sheikh Yamani with black eyes. You think that's inconspicuous? You're fooling yourself. Oh, Leslie.
25: Hmm?
6: I didn't thank you for fixing the car last night.
25: Oh.
6: You didn't have to take it home with you to mend the headlight. The garage could have done it this morning.
25: Ah, yeah, well, I had a bulb there.
6: And lucky you spotted it was failing. Thanks. I wondered if you'd like to go to the theatre next week.
25: Oh, well, I don't know.
6: Some friends want to make up a four, so I...
25: Well, why don't you say so? If you've no one to go with, of course I'll come.
6: What happens? It's not that.
25: No, it must be awkward.
6: Awkward?
25: Well, let's face it, darling, if there's one thing that puts men off, it's a successful woman.
6: What do you mean?
25: Well, you know, it intimidates them. That's why you don't get asked out.
6: Who doesn't?
25: No man wants a woman who makes him feel inferior.
13: Then you must lead a very lonely life.
25: Oh, scratch, scratch.
13: If anyone's short of company, it'll be you. I can't see London's nubile queuing up for a penniless, middle-aged divorcee.
25: Oh, can't you?
13: Well, they don't, do they? Do they?
25: Well, if you say so, darling.
13: You're all mouth and trousers.
25: Well, since you ask, I'll tell you this. Only last night I had a date with one of the loveliest faces on television.
13: Not Terry Wogan.
25: What a girl. Everyone at the Sussex was talking about her, from the head waiter to the cloakroom lad.
13: You went to the Sussex? I thought you were broke.
25: I was, but you gave him my first month's salary.
13: You had no trouble getting there.
25: What?
13: To the restaurant.
25: No, 10 minutes if you put your foot down.
13: Down what? You haven't got a car.
25: Ah. Well,
13: I'll fix the headlight, darling. How dare you use my rose for your pathetic menopausal spawning ritual?
25: Well, I had to test the new bulb, you know.
13: Reconnect the old one, you mean? Next time you're crawling like a superannuated maggot after one of your floozies, get the bus!
25: Yes, madam.
7: And get on with it, Peter, will you? Mrs. Duggan wants that ad in all three Sundays by the 5th, okay? I think he got the message.
13: Good. Claire?
7: Yes?
13: Do you think I intimidate men?
7: Do you want an honest answer?
13: If you want to look for a new job. Do I intimidate them?
7: What's this about?
13: Oh, it's just something Leslie said. It's so unfair. He's obviously cutting a swathe through all the dolly birds, and I haven't been out with a man for 6 months.
7: I told you this chauffeur business wouldn't work. He's upsetting you already.
13: Well, who else would give him a job? He's never had to work in his life before. I feel responsible for him. Oh, still. I'm off. Where are the car keys?
7: Well, isn't Leslie...

0: I feel responsible for him. Oh, still. I'm off. Where are the car keys?
1: Well, isn't Leslie driving you?
0: No, he asked for the afternoon off.
1: Taking advantage.
0: If I want your opinion, Claire, I'll rattle your cage. Probably in half an hour. Sorry, love.
2: So, Leslie, what are you doing these days?
3: Well, I take an interest in a transport concern.
2: Ah. Change from property. You've learned to steer clear of houses.
3: Yes, I slowed down at the corners. And... property, yes.
2: Got what it takes, Leslie. Drive.
3: Where to, madam? Daydreaming. Sorry.
2: Those articles you used to write.
3: Oh, not for years. My style went out of fashion. I used grammar.
2: I like this.
3: I'm just a keen amateur.
2: Look, I'm starting a weekly magazine. 7 days.
3: Yeah.
2: How would you like to do the food and drink column? Take you one day a week. 10,000 plus all the expenses you can eat, drink, and lie to your wife about.
3: I'd like to think about this.
2: Well, when can you decide?
3: Oh, I've decided. I just want to think about it.
2: Good. I was afraid you'd be too busy.
3: Well, I can think of something I could give up. When do we publish?
2: It depends on raising all the money. I suppose you wouldn't like to...
3: No, all tied up, I'm afraid. And what made you go in for magazines?
2: Well, you know I divorced Betty.
3: Hmm?
2: Well, we had something you don't often find in a modern marriage. But we spent it all. So here I am, working for a living. It's awful.
3: But how's your wife? Fine. Business booming.
2: Business?
3: Look, didn't you know she owns Quantum?
2: Well, not the mail order thing.
3: Incredible. Yes. I run part of it for her.
2: But you take a back seat, hmm?
3: None exact.
2: I'd like to meet her again.
3: Oh, she works long hours. Only sleeps when the clocks go back.
2: Uh-huh. Some more wine, Leslie.
3: Thank you. Thank you.
2: Thank you.
1: I've got those invoices, Caroline.
0: Thanks, Claire.
1: Hey, that's a sexy outfit. Are you seeing the tax man?
0: It wouldn't do any good, love. To get him going, you'd have to dress up in a pay slip. No. I've been asked out to dinner.
1: By a man?
0: No, by the Royal Corps of Signals. An old friend of Leslie's. Seems they met yesterday and he asked about me.
1: Well, what's he like?
0: Oh, I only met him once. Tall, dark, 30-ish.
1: Oh?
0: Well, that was 10 years ago. You know what Paul Newman looks like?
1: Yes.
0: Well, imagine him with grey eyes and a bigger nose and a fatter face. All right, he's not like Paul Newman. But better than a poke in the eye with a fish finger.
1: Why has he left it 10 years?
3: The car's outside, madam. Oh, Claire. Hey, you're looking nice today. Haven't seen that dress before. Love the hair. Oh, that cameo is perfect.
1: Those are new shoelaces, aren't they?
3: Sorry I'm late, but you know what the buses are like.
0: They're big and red. And if you want to catch one, you have to get up in time.
3: I knew you wouldn't need me in the morning, so I got some sleep.
1: I'll chase up those ads, Caroline. Excuse me, Leslie. Your body's in the way.
3: I'm sorry. She's never liked me, has she?
0: She thinks you take advantage.
3: Well, she won't have to put up with me much longer.
0: Hmm?
3: I have had offers.
0: Is there much demand for unemployed dilettantes?
3: Writing.
0: Writing? Oh. You haven't done that for years. Even then it was just something to pass the time between holidays.
3: Oh, you do exaggerate. Darling, I even did some scribbling in Italy. Do you remember? I had that table on the terrace.
0: Our honeymoon.

0: I'd write in the shade of those Tuscan poplars while you went for a walk.
1: Leslie.
0: You come back to the villa with a basket of wine and bread in that funny hat with the... It was you, wasn't it? Yes, well, anyway, I had lunch with an old friend yesterday.
1: Leonard.
0: How did you know?
1: He rang last night to ask me out.
0: What? The sneaky... Well, don't say you're going.
1: Why not?
0: Well, he's a fortune hunter.
1: Of course. Any man who asks me out has to be after my money.
0: But he is. I mean, he's already married for money twice. You're a means to an end. He wants your means down his end. He's an unprincipled shark. He, the biggest rogue in London.
1: Why did you see him?
0: I'm going to work for him. You didn't tell him anything.
1: I see. You don't want me to meet him in case I tell him you're my chauffeur. I suppose you've told him you're the Prince of Wales now.
0: But people never give you a job if they think you need it. I mean, it's like public conveniences are always locked when the pubs close. But believe me, darling, I'm only thinking of you.
1: Well, you can keep your eye on me. That's where you're driving me this evening.
0: Oh, no.
1: Obligatory overtime. I need transport and you're it. So I can have a few drinks and get home safely. That's what chauffeurs are for.
0: Oh, it's going to look nice when he finds his star writer opening car doors.
1: He doesn't have to see you.
0: Sorry, I won't do it.
1: Oh, well, you've got your new job to go to.
0: Yeah, well, not yet. And I do have some bills. And as the milkman isn't gay...
1: I'll be ready at 7. You needn't wear uniform.
0: Thank you, madam.
2: Would you believe me if I said you'd grown even lovelier in 10 years?
1: If you're a good enough liar, Leonard.
2: Always thought Leslie was a lucky man.
1: You didn't mention giving him a job.
2: Oh, get him from under your feet.
1: Why, that's where he belongs. Still. Then let's talk about Leslie.
2: Right.
1: He is to us.
2: But you're glad he's in on the magazine?
1: Sorry?
2: You're pleased that Leslie's in with us?
1: Us?
2: Oh, I want you in on this package, Caroline. Yeah, I'm glad Leslie's told you about the mag. It's going to make a bomb. You can have 10%.
1: Oh. You want me to invest?
2: Well.
1: I'm sorry, Leonard. That's not on, I'm afraid.
2: Oh, well, never mind. In that case, you can have full-page adverts for Quantum in the first 3 issues at half rates.
1: Before you even publish?
2: Oh, it's quite common.
1: Perhaps. But I need to know a lot more.
2: 3,000 a page.
1: Three? How do you know you'll have that bigger circulation?
2: Jean Rooks promised not to write for it.
1: Look, I'm sorry, Leonard. Come back when you're selling.
2: Ah, well, it's natural you should be cautious, but talk to Leslie.
1: He'd hardly be objective if he's got a column.
2: If?
1: Ah. If I don't cough up, he doesn't get it.
2: Oh, wouldn't put it like that.
1: Wouldn't you? So that's why he wanted to see me.
2: Well, I know he's keen. I'm sure he'll be easier to live with if you don't spoil it.
1: Leonard, you know we're divorced.
2: What? I rang the old number and...
1: I kept the house. So you thought you'd get to my money through my husband.
2: Oh, come on, Caroline. It's a good offer.
1: Rubbish. Magazines are risky. Harder to get off the ground than a brick souffle.
2: Oh, well, let's just forget it then.
1: Oh, well. Look, I'll go to 2,000 a page.
2: You will?
1: If you guarantee Leslie's in, I know it means a lot to him, but not a word about this, all right? I'll give you the check now.
2: You won't regret it.
1: My pigging will. Who do I make it out to?
2: Oh, well,
3: I wouldn't if I were you, madam.
1: What?
3: Masters, Fraud Squad. And this is Detective Sergeant James. Leonard Pavey?
2: Yes?
3: I have certain charges to make regarding Leonard Pavey Magazines Limited, Leonard Pavey Garages, and Leonard Pavey Factors.
2: But you've got the wrong man.
3: I suggest we talk in my office, but if you'd rather we made a scene here... Sergeant James will take you to pay the bill. Don't try to use the credit card. Mrs. Duggan, can I walk you to your car? I'll explain all this. It's the rolls, is it, Mrs. Duggan? Could we get in, as it's drizzling? Oh, there's a chauffeur in the front.
1: Oh, it's all right. I don't mind him hearing if you don't. Besides, if you open the door quietly, he may not wake up.
3: Right. allow me, madam.
1: Thank you.
0: Sorry, darling. Madam.
1: Put the heater on, Leslie. I'm not wearing a bra.
0: That's all right. My hands aren't cold. No, yes, madam.
1: This gentleman's a policeman.
0: Oh.
1: He has something to tell me about your friend, Leonard.
3: Mrs. Duggan, have you heard of This Week magazine? Or London Weekly? Or The Age?
1: No.
3: Nor has anyone else. Except the mugs who invested in them. Nice little con. I expect he offered you cheap advertising.
1: That's right.
3: Yeah, sometimes he'll even invite the mug to write a column if he thinks he's vain enough. Of course, not many people are that stupid.
1: Of course not.
0: Oh, God.
3: Lucky for you, we've just got the case together.
1: Yes.
3: Your check would have gone straight to his personal creditors. Well, I'll join our friend... I don't think we need involve you in the case, Mrs. Duggan. But if we do, I'll be in touch.
0: Well?
1: Well?
0: Made fools of us both, hasn't he?
1: Yes.
0: Leaves you feeling a bit flat, doesn't it?
1: Yes.
0: Do you, fancy a late night film?
1: No. I think I'd like to go home.
0: Ah.
1: If you're driving me, you can come in for a warm. I've got bottles of it.
0: Oh. I can't miss my last bus.
1: You could stay the night. I've got a spare alibi. And I'll warm up a pair of your old slippers.
0: Thanks, I'm starving. Well, off we go. Oh, darling, you are really looking gorgeous.
1: Steady, Leslie, we're not home yet.
0: Watch!
1: What? Don't pull out in front of that car.
0: It's all right, it's all right, it's all right. Oh, it's them.
1: Poor Leonard in the back.
0: Yeah, they've stopped. Darling, open your window.
3: Lights!
1: What?
3: Near side lights! They're dead! Looks like the bulbs are gone.
1: They can't be. They're new.
3: Well, they must have been put in wrong. Fused. You should change your garage.
0: But it hasn't been to... Ah. Oh, dear. Oh.
1: You half-wit.
3: Can't drive like that. It's illegal. You'll have to get a taxi. Good night.
1: Well, Leslie, I'm going to ask the doorman to get me a taxi.
0: Yeah, shall I...
1: You'll be in time for your bus after all. Good night.
0: Yeah, but darling, madam, Mrs. Duggan, mistress.
4: Leslie Phillips and Jill Bennett starred in Drop Me Here, Darling. Also featured were Norma Ronald, John Graham, Garrard Green and Gordon Clyde. The programme was written by Andrew Palmer and produced by Edward Taylor.
5: Well, come in, Smithers. What is it? Speak up, boy. Orange juice.
6: No, sir. New Kellogg's Rise and Shine.
5: Hey, finish.
6: And look at this, sir.
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6: What are you doing, sir?
7: 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Thank you.
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0: Hello? Yes, Dermot, mate, it's Vince. Stick a couple of large on Portillo Boy, Catford 830. Portillo Boy, crossbreed with the stiff hindquarters and the greasy coat. Oh, crikey, I'll ring you later, Mr. Governor.
1: Vince.
0: Oh, good morning once again, sir.
1: Did I mention that I wanted you to ring the Bailey and see if they'd fixed a date for the Crown against Lawson? You know, my murder trial?
0: Three times yesterday, twice this morning. The listing office haven't fixed a date as yet.
1: Right, right. Well, I want to get it firmed up in the diary before I go away.
0: I do sympathise, sir. It's never easy working a murder around a weekend break. Was there anything else, sir?
1: Yes, I did want to raise another matter with you, Vincent. Has the post arrived yet?
0: It's still not here. Nothing's come in the last 3 minutes.
1: You don't think that maybe our post has inadvertently been misdelivered to the chambers upstairs?
0: So unlikely as to be impossible.
1: You seem very sure about that, Vince.
0: Well, yes, I am.
1: But you would agree with me that the post office is capable of making errors in delivery?
0: Yes, I'd have to admit that.
1: I'm obliged. And that such... And that such errors have, albeit infrequently in the past, occurred in relation to briefs?
0: Well, yes.
1: Thank you for that. Let me put it to you, therefore, that there is every reason to suspect that briefs belonging to these chambers could, I don't say have, but could, have been delivered to the chambers upstairs.
0: I really don't think so, sir.
2: But you just admitted...
0: We're on the top floor, sir. We have been since the last rent review.
1: Ah, right, yes, of course, yes. One of the byproducts of being so damn busy, you'll lose a sense of time and height.
3: Good morning, Vince. John?
0: Good morning.
1: Good morning.
3: I've got a pile of paperwork the size of Snowdonia on my desk. You couldn't put the kettle on, could you, Vince?
1: Oh, very coffee bar. Well, some of us can't afford to lounge around Au Café, not when there's chambers admin to be done on top of a busy practice.
3: Chambers admin? Oh, God, that means he hasn't got any work to do. He'll start meddling.
0: Don't rise to it, miss. He's away for a holiday weekend walking break with that old judge mate of his. He'll be gone this afternoon.
3: A holiday with the judge? That's novel. Who's organised it? Club 80 to 90? So wet wig competitions and banging your partner's gavel with that lot.
1: Vincent, would you be good enough to pop into my room?
4: I'm a little tied up negotiating a brief fee for Mr. Tripping. The solicitors claim it's a gross indecency.
1: Impertinence. How much are you asking?
4: No, the case is a gross indecency.
1: Oh.
4: Is it important, sir? I've got to get back to you.
1: Yes, Vincent, it is important. It's very important, as a matter of fact.
4: Righto. I'll come in now, sir.
1: Ah, oh, Vince, good. Something's been bothering me, and one never seems to have the time to, as it were, look at the broader picture, but I've been meaning to have a word for a while. Pink ribbon.
0: Pink ribbon?
1: Yes, for tying up briefs and sets of papers. How much have we got?
0: A couple of rolls, about 80 metres. We've also got a full complement of paper clips, and the Tippex is overflowing.
1: Excellent. Chambers ready for work. That's what I like to see, yes. Well, I'd love to chat, Vince, but would you mind? I really ought to get on.
0: Not at all, sir. Sorry to have troubled you.
5: At the third stroke, it will be 9:47:08.
1: Spot on.
3: Thanks a million for doing that adoption case for me, Hill.
6: I really enjoyed it.
3: The solicitor said you were really good with the respondents' kids.
6: Oh, I wasn't. I mean, we did lose.
3: Yeah, but I think it was really nice of you to take them to Alton Towers.
6: Oh, that was nothing. I felt a bit mean, actually, with Euro Disney being so close these days.
1: Ah, Hillary, pop into my room for a moment, would you?
3: John?
1: Hillary?
6: I'm late for a decree absolute at court. Can it wait till later?
1: Later? Look, Hillary, you're not the only barrister in these chambers with a full workload, but if you're too busy...
3: Come on, John, you know what it's like when you're getting your head together for a case.
1: Getting my head together? No, not familiar with that form of pre-trial preparation, but then again, I suppose I'm out of touch with the new ways. I probably ought to be telling High Court judges to have a nice day.
3: I'm not going to get annoyed.
6: Look, my client's been married 30 years. I suppose an extra 10 minutes won't hurt. What is it, John?
1: I've been rethinking room allocation.
6: What's wrong with room allocation?
1: I thought maybe you'd like to be separated from that deceptive woman.
6: Ruth? Oh, but we've been getting on really well since she arrived. She's fantastically, fresh. It wasn't her fault that you offered her a place in chambers just because you thought she was related to a High Court judge.
1: Having the same surname was a deliberate misrepresentation. Totally misleading.
6: Linford and Julie Christie have the same surname, but I've never thought they were related.
1: Well, that's different. I'm not talking about footballers.
6: Well, Lionel and Tony Blair.
1: You know, Hillary... You've developed a not altogether attractive self-assurance since you've been in that room.
6: Have I?
1: Yes. Now, I'm under an ongoing duty to consider the most efficient working arrangements for chambers. I had thought you might like to come back and share with me.
6: Had you? It's just that Ruth and I seem to have gelled professionally. There's nothing personal going on. For God's sake, don't mention that, or me, to her. It's just that... Well, with Deborah still in the convent, it's nice to have someone, a barrister, of a different sex, to talk to. And my practice has multiplied since we've been sharing.
1: This obsession with the amount of work you've got, there's a hardness about you lately, Hilary.
6: Is there?
1: Oh, yes. When you were in with me, I think I kept that side of your nature pretty well dampened down. I rather prided myself in thinking there was some pretty good camaraderie in our room.
6: Oh, there was. I mean, until you moved all my stuff out.
1: Well, you are your own worst enemy with that scratchy biro, I warn you.
6: Is it that you feel a bit isolated in here on your own?
1: Isolated? Me? No, you misunderstand me. I'm thinking entirely of you. This professional attachment to Ruth is imprudent.
6: Oh, but how can you say that?
1: Are you blind, Hilary? She just doesn't fit in. It's everything. Her background, her views. You probably haven't noticed this, but she disagrees with me on a whole range of topics. I think that sort of thing's terribly divisive.
2: Forecourt Buildings. Do we do tax litigation? Well, there's a good deal of tax avoidance expertise in chambers, sir, yes. Well, it's a practical hands-on approach with a particular in-depth knowledge of revenue investigatory techniques. Very kind. Do get back to us, sir.
1: Ah, Vince, I thought I heard the phone. Was it perchance the bailey with my date for a murder trial?
2: I'm afraid not, sir.
1: It's been 6 months since committal. The victim's dead. What are they waiting for?
2: I'm sure it's just a matter of time, sir.
1: So is eternity, Vincent. Look, I've got to leave for the Lake District in half an hour. If you do hear anything at all, this is the telephone and fax number for the hotel Judge Priestland and I will be staying at.
2: I'll let you know the moment I hear.
1: Ah, Vincent, I see that la poste est arrivée. You should have told me. I'll take the brief straight into my room, save you the bother.
2: I'm afraid there's nothing here for you, sir.
6: What?
2: These are all for Mr. Tripping and Miss Quirk. Ebbs and flows, sir. It just happens that way sometimes.
1: What's going on, Vincent? Who's sending work to Trotsky and the boy Blunder?
2: It's mainly small stuff, sir. Nothing approaching a good, solid murder. Not even a maiming. Hardly a GBH. You wonder why people even bother going down the pub.
1: Yeah, I suppose solicitors are free to instruct anyone they like. Tell me, is Miss Quirk in chambers at the moment?
2: Popped out to get a sandwich, I'll
1: Good, guess. Good. I mean, she'll need to keep our strength up with all this work. Going out for a sandwich, that's food and exercise combined. Excellent. Hilary? Ruth? Good. Now, let's see who's briefing her. Good Lord, the Stoke Newington Lawyers Cooperative. Lawyers being cooperative, that's going to undercut the market. Oh, look at this. Ruth, this case involves a standard slum landlord exploiting a disenfranchised tenant. The landlord wants to actively threaten appalling a split infinitive. So typical of New Labour. Cheers, Herbie.
3: What on earth do you think you're doing?
1: I might very well ask you the same question. Are you not supposed to be buying a sandwich?
3: You're going through my debt. How dare you?
1: Not only do I resent that comment, I dislike it. Merely... gauging the ratio of floor space to desk space. And when a rogue brief fell to the floor and undid itself, I was retying it when you crept up on me.
3: I just can't believe you'd actually undo my briefs. They're confidential.
1: I put it to you that you should think very carefully about making loose allegations of that sort.
3: Why do you do it? Is this all because you haven't got any work in at the moment?
1: What? Me? No work at the moment? Ha! No, work is exactly what I haven't got. I've got a high-profile murder trial coming up. Oh, yes, some of my clients actually go out and kill people, you know.
3: Yeah, I can see how they feel that way.
1: What I mean to say is that I deal with things a bit more complex than simple assaults.
3: Well, why are you looking at my papers, then?
1: What conceivable interest would a man of my standing have in briefs from some lawyer's co-op?
3: So you admit you've read them?
1: How dare you cross-examine me? You inveigle your way into these chambers through frankly questionable means and will you pay precious little heed to the way we do things here?
3: I can't handle this. Look, I'm not like Hilary. I won't stand for this intrusion into my practice.
1: Right. I've tried to be fair. No one can accuse me of not trying to be fair, but your vicious, suspicious mind makes you unfit to share an office with any civilized person. Hilary will move in with me.
3: And what if he doesn't want to? You can't stand the idea that his practice has doubled since he moved out of your room. I'm warning you, if I find you going through my desk again, I'm prepared to go to the Bar Council.
1: You refuse to accept the word of a lawyer? This is unprecedented. Well, there are ways and means of getting rid of members of chambers. I'm looking into them, you know, and whilst I do, I'm sorry, but there is no public association between us.
3: Oh, don't be ridiculous. I'm a professional colleague.
1: With the utmost regret, I am wholly unable to acknowledge you as such.
3: You can't do this. There's the chamber's constitution.
1: I'm afraid, madam, I really don't know what you're referring to. Incredibly busy. You know, I really didn't think I was going to be able to get away at all, Judge.
7: A little slur, if you wouldn't mind, John. Yes, it all adds up to pressure. I've been feeling it on the bench recently, the sweating brow, the tightening of the chest. It gets worse once the case actually starts.
1: Yes, and the last thing one needs when one's under pressure is discord.
7: Yes.
1: Apropos of which, I wanted to ask your advice, Judge. We've had a most disturbing series of incidents in chambers recently.
7: I'm sorry to hear it. A little slower, please.
1: Yes, on a purely no-names basis, one member, a woman...
7: Oh, dear, yes. I was starting to have them in chambers in my day. I was always against it on religious grounds.
1: Absolutely, Judge. Well, this girlie persists in making unfounded allegations against respected colleagues. I've not been involved personally, but others have come to me at their wit's end. But Ruth Quirk, oh, Judge, forgive me, please forget you ever heard that tainted name, Ruth Quirk. She won't desist. I just wonder if there's any precedent for removing a member of chambers.
7: Oh, yes, indeed. We once got rid of a chap, found he'd been going to court dressed in a skirt. No question. Had to go to another chambers that instant. He's a judge now, of course. Yes, there's ample precedent for removing troublemakers.
1: Is there indeed? Yeah. Well, perhaps we can talk about this in a little more detail this evening. we're nearly at the hotel, Judge. I love this part of the country. Joy and I spent part of our honeymoon here. A brisk trot, and we'll be there in a couple of minutes.
7: Please don't hurry.
1: Wonderful memories. Yes, Joy had to leave to go on manoeuvres. The besotted girl made me promise not to let the wedding interfere with her work in the territorials.
7: Do you always holiday separately?
1: Since she joined Tank Command, yes. The Black Forest is glorious, but it gets terribly hot in a chieftain, and you can't really see a great deal. There we are, the Lake View Inn. What a haven of peace.
7: Good. Well, not a moment too soon, I must say.
3: Come in.
8: Oh, Ruth, hi.
3: Hilary, why do you always knock before you come in?
8: Did I? Oh, sorry, just force of habit.
3: But it's your room. Do you knock on your bedroom door at home every time you go in?
8: Well, that's different. I know there won't be anyone in there. You could be...
3: Shagging Vince senseless over my desk.
8: I was going to say working.
3: You don't think shagging Vince would be hard work? With his back? Ignore me, I'm a bit upset.
8: Who's upset you? God, I hope I haven't done anything inadvertently to...
3: It's our inflatable head of chambers. I can't believe it. I actually caught him going through my papers this morning.
8: No. Are you sure?
3: I haven't seen anyone look so guilty since O.J. Simpson was acquitted. When I confronted him, he publicly disowned me.
8: Well, I don't think he really means any of that stuff. You know, I think he's just very lonely.
3: Of course he's lonely. Pompous, obnoxious people who alienate everyone tend to be lonely. He's been at me ever since I joined, and he keeps making these unveiled, veiled threats about how he's going to get me removed from chambers.
8: No. He couldn't. I mean, he wouldn't. Well, he shouldn't. I won't allow him to do it, Ruth. Look, I'm not very good at this, but, well, I didn't think I was ready to share my, well, room with someone, but I am. And I'd like you to be it, if you'd like, for as long as you like, if that's okay with you.
3: Thanks, Hill. That's really, really professional of you.
9: What can I do you for, sir?
2: Pardon?
9: Room with a view or room with the bed? The choice is yours.
2: What?
9: You've probably already gathered that I've made a study of humour, sir. One of my interests. Humour, crime surveillance techniques, and the Delia Smith cookery collections. Winter, summer, autumn, late winter, midsummer, the week ending the nine.
1: I have a reservation in the name of John Fuller Carp and Jeremy Priestland. Judge Jeremy Priestland.
9: Gemini, was it?
1: Are you English?
9: Gemini. Twin-bedded or separate rooms. Wordplay is humour's rapier.
1: It was a double.
9: Oh, double the trouble. Well, I'll let your friend be the judge of that. Bum, bum.
1: Yeah. Are you insinuating something? It just so happens that the double was inexpensive.
9: You sound just like our local Conservative MP and his naughty honourable member. Political satire, sir, redolent with biting purpose.
1: Look here. I'm a married man.
9: As indeed was the master of late Victorian epigrammatic wit, Oscar Wilde. Let's not mention the love that dare not speak its name. Not in room 15, at any rate. I could tell you were a man with a liking for cheeky end of pair double entendre, sir.
10: Look here, Judge Priestland and I didn't come here for the entertainment, and we didn't come here for the insinuations. You listen to me. What I choose to do or not to do in that room is my business, right? You don't ask, you don't look, you don't make jokes.
9: All right, no need to get violent.
10: Just stay out of my way while I'm here.
9: Didn't understand the political material.
2: Four Court Buildings.
11: Yeah, it's the Stoke Newington Lawyers Cooperative returning your call.
2: Oh, right. I was just trying to get off home as it goes. I'm the clerk to Ms. Ruth Quirk, sir. I wanted to speak to someone about Ms. Quirk's fee for that landlord and tenant case.
11: I'm Herbie. Let's talk. When it comes to paying briefs, we run a sort of bartering system.
2: Yeah, I've never known a solicitor who didn't want to barter a little. It looks like a two-day case. What sounds sensible, Herbie? A pony or two?
11: Oh, I don't think I can go to a pony. What about a goat?
2: A goat?
11: Yeah.
2: Are you talking a couple of monkey?
11: I don't think so. I'm talking a nanny with a little milk and cheese.
2: Sorry, mate, I'm not quite with your rhyming. Milk and cheese, we are talking bread, aren't we?
11: Well, bread's possible. I was hoping you'd take a goat and some grass.
2: Hold up, I can't accept grass, Herbie. Not for this job. I have got a contract, though, if you're interested in getting rid of some quality shit.
11: Oh, brilliant, yeah, well, we get loads of that from the goat.
2: right, yeah.
3: Vince?
2: Can I just kill this call, miss? Could I possibly give you a bell tomorrow, Herbie?
11: Oh, yes, sweet. Would you take a chicken for the bell?
2: You're working late, miss. How can I help?
3: I don't want to delay you, Vince, but you know that I keep a file of fee earnings for my personal records. Not that I don't trust you understand. I just got into the habit when I discovered that my last clerk was having difficulty telling the difference between my fees and his local cash dispenser.
2: Oh, that's out of order.
3: The file's normally in my desk. You haven't seen it, have you?
2: No, miss. I'd never dream of looking in your desk.
3: Thanks, Vince. That's good to know.
2: My job's about trust, miss. Besides, a stiff top drawer like that would probably give way if you really try to force it.
3: It's unbelievable. He can't stand the thought of a woman earning more than him.
2: I'm sorry, miss?
3: No, nothing, Vince. You go home. I'm going to be working late.
2: Good night, miss. Right, with a bit of luck, I'll make the 6:40 at Rumford. Oh, who the... Four Court Buildings.
12: This is the Old Bailey Listing Office. Is that the clerk to Mr. Fuller Carp?
2: Indeed so. Many thanks for getting back to me.
12: Your Mr. Fuller Carp's murder trial, the Crown against Lawson, has been fixed for the 11th. That's this coming Monday.
2: Much obliged. Fax number, come on. Where's his fax number? Right. To John Fuller Carp, murder fixed for Monday. Vince.
9: I haven't really got time to explain it in detail. I'm supervising Sheldon, our youth opportunity office boy. But the key thing to remember with crime surveillance is that you never get a clue that is either obvious or totally incriminatory. You've probably gathered that I've made something of a study of the subject.
3: I really just wanted to know where the cloakroom was.
13: Oh, it's one of their messages from the fax machine. Oh, what are they called?
3: Faxes.
9: I was just talking to the ladies, Sheldon. Did I tell you I was on the internet as well, madam? I run a humour bulletin board. I exchange one-liners with the refuse operative in Luxembourg.
3: The cloakroom!
9: End of the lobby, just before you get to the Delia Lounge Bar. I've made something of a... What is it?
13: Well, you told me to look out for anything suspicious when them welcoming pillow mints went missing. Well, look.
9: Well, go on, give it here. To Mr. John Fuller Carp. Murder fixed for Monday. Vince. I sensed a coldness about him.
13: Oh, a murderer? What are we going to do, Mr. Weave? Do you want me to go up and retrieve the complimentary sewing kit and nail files?
9: Oh, don't be an idiot. Crime surveillance procedure, think Sue Cook. It's Friday, he's still planning it, but the old gentleman, the judge, I've got to warn him, Sheldon.
1: So, you say that if I can prove any major breach of professional misconduct, I can remove her from the chambers by a majority vote?
14: Yes. I'm going to have a hot bath.
1: Yes. I think I know how to get Hillary back on side. I'm going down to the lobby to make a phone call, Judge. Why don't you come with? Have a trot round the gardens. Build up an appetite before dinner.
14: No, I don't think so.
1: No, please yourself. I won't be long. A hearty dinner, a good bottle of claret beckons. And it's my shout, I insist. Yes, I really feel like celebrating tonight.
9: Aha! Mr. Fuller Carp, just checking there hadn't been a change in your billing for the room.
15: Must be awfully stressful running a hotel.
9: Yes. Well, it's difficult making sure that things are dead right. May I ask if everything is entirely satisfactory?
1: Oh, yes, everything's fine, absolutely fine, or rather, it soon will be. You know, it really isn't as difficult as you'd imagine to get rid of a person who is just plain causing trouble. Is there a phone in the lobby?
9: Yes, yes, just past the Nick Ross Carvery. It's very important. I'm coming in. I'm averting my eyes. No need for alarm. I run our neighbourhood snitch scheme, and I'm the owner of a Crime Stopper Community Action tie grip. Judge, I have to warn you that on Monday a desperate act is to be...
16: Oh, crikey. Oh, my Lord. Judge. Get up. May the court rise. Oh, no, you can't be dead. He was supposed to wait till Monday. Calm, Austin, stay calm. No. Ring the police.
1: Come on, Hillary, answer the phone. You can't be out. Not with your social life. Hillary, it's John. Sorry to ring you at home, but I needed to have a chat.
17: Good, because I'm sorry, but I wanted to have words with you. How could you have gone through Ruth's desk? And don't say it looked like yours, because it isn't even in the same room.
1: Hillary, you're quite right.
17: I'm not going to listen to your explanation. Not this time. There's no use even trying.
1: I entirely agree with you.
17: Oh, do you?
1: Believe me, I felt exactly the same until the irregularities were drawn to my attention.
17: Irregularities? What irregularities?
1: In the accounts, her accounts. I was as deeply saddened as you. Fraud is a heinous crime. But how else do you explain it? On her figures, she's earning more than I am. Clearly, she's appropriating money from somewhere.
17: But what if she is earning?
1: I must dash. I can't keep Judge Priestland waiting. Oh, Mr. Wee, very much looking forward to a hearty supper. Just popping up to the room. Not sure if the judge will be joining me.
9: No, he won't. I mean, stay and chat. As a lawyer, do you consider that Delia overuses limes in a marmalade and preserve ensemble? Yes, here he is! He was going back to dispose of the body.
18: What are you talking about?
9: He killed Judge Priestland 3 days ahead of his own schedule.
18: What?
1: My companion, Judge Priestland, is resting in his room.
19: Check upstairs, George.
20: All right.
1: This is absurd.
19: We would like to have a word with you, sir.
9: How did you do it? Poison in the welcome break jojoba shower gel sachet.
1: He's a bit simple, officer. Let me clear this up, cross-examination. Never ask a question to which you don't know the answer. I put it to you, Weave, that you cannot point to a shred, a scintilla of evidence to suggest I killed Judge Priestland.
9: Well, there's this fax addressed to you, which reads murder fixed for Monday for starters, your violent assault upon me at reception, warning me to ignore what went on in your room, boasting about how easy it is to get rid of a troublemaker, oh, and the judge's dead body in your bathroom.
1: No further questions. You see, officer, this man is quite clearly mistaken. There is no...
20: He's dead, sir.
1: No, he's not dead. He's a judge. It's a common mistake.
19: John Fullercart, I'm arresting you on suspicion of the murder of His Honour Judge Jeremy Priestland.
1: No. This act is about a murder trial.
19: Yes, sir. I think it probably is.
1: One quick phone call will clear this up, but I warn you, officer, I'm going to have serious words with your chief superintendent after this.
21: Forecourt Buildings.
1: Who is this speaking?
21: It's Ruth Quirk.
1: Ruth Quirk, a fellow member of the bar. This won't take long. Ruth, it's John here.
21: Who?
1: Ruth, I'm in a spot of bother. Would you mind just verifying that I, John Fullercart, am your head of chambers?
21: I'm sorry, but there is no public association between us.
1: Come on, Ruth, this is actually rather serious. I've sort of been arrested. Please don't do this. I'm a professional colleague.
21: With the utmost regret, I am wholly unable to acknowledge you as such.
1: But you can't. There's a chamber's constitution.
21: I'm afraid, sir, that I really don't know what you're referring to.
1: Just because I'm a lawyer doesn't mean I am not entitled to another lawyer.
19: Well, I don't know.
9: Be careful. He could make what seems like an innocuous phone call to a lawyer friend, but through the use of an apparently harmless code word, such as statute, duvet or hessian, trigger a series of despicable crimes.
1: I know I shouldn't say this, but I really hate you.
19: You're entitled to one call, but keep it short.
1: Hillary, it's me, John, your head of chambers.
17: Am I supposed to be in court somewhere?
1: Just listen to me, will you? It seems that we need to meet a little sooner than I've anticipated. I've been arrested for the murder of Judge Priestland.
17: Well, I knew you were upset about the room allocation, but the judge wasn't even involved.
1: For God's sake, Hillary, of course I didn't do it. He must have had a heart attack. He's had a bad heart for years. It's just that I can't get the local constabulary to understand.
17: Apart from that, are you enjoying the holiday?
1: I'm a...
10: I'm on the Gosforth police station. I want you to go to Chambers, pick up all of our literature identifying me as head, and get out here. Are you aware of the penalties for false imprisonment and wrongful arrest?
18: Oh, the bloody hell's making the rackets!
15: I do apologise. I didn't realise there were criminals in here.
20: Oh, I've not been convicted yet. Not of these six GBHs, anyway.
10: No, of course you haven't. Innocent until proven working class. British justice, eh?
20: Yeah, and all the double-barreled scum that carry it out. I think they should all be seriously assaulted.
10: Touché. Can't abide them, mate.
20: What did you say your name was, mate?
10: I don't actually believe I said.
20: You know, you've got a very familiar look about you. Do I know you from somewhere? Strange ways.
10: No, I'm just a bit tense.
20: Wait a minute. I know you. You're that stuck-up brief, Fuller Carp. You represented me at Snaresbrook.
10: No, you're quite mistaken. It's awfully dark. And remember, identification evidence is notoriously unreliable.
18: 2 years for a parking offence?
10: Well, to be fair, you had parked on top of a social worker.
20: Well, eh? I always swore that if I met you again, they'd have to surgically remove my fist from your eloquent gob. You're going to have to come up with something pretty good if you want to save yourself major orthodontic treatment.
10: Look, please don't. I'm in enough trouble as it is. I've been charged with murdering a judge.
20: Oh. Now, why didn't you say that when you came in, pal? Fancy a smoke?
19: The brief's there, Carl.
10: Hillary, thank God.
21: Good morning, John.
10: You? What are you doing here?
21: Oh, I was just on a walking tour of prisons in the Lake District. Isn't this one a cracker?
10: Oh, I see. You realise what a little fool you were on the phone. You're worried about your career, so you've come up here to try and make me feel grateful, but it's too late. I've been planning to get you out of our chambers for months, and I think I've got the ammunition.
21: Do you want to bring the statement in, Hill?
10: Hillary, what are you messing about? Get me out of here. I've got a murder trial to prepare for Monday. What statement?
22: I'm sorry, John, but I really must insist that you sign this.
10: Hillary, what are you saying? You never advise a client to sign a statement when he's in custody.
22: Ruth's explained everything to me. How could you? Think of this statement more in the nature of a contract. Well, a charter, really.
21: It prevents you from reallocating offices, looking at other people's fees or papers, attempting to have another member of chambers removed, and one or two other bits and pieces.
10: But signing this piece of paper would make me look ridiculous.
21: No, you already look ridiculous. Signing this will make you look free and ridiculous. Sign it before I get them to add a charge of stealing my account book to the murder.
10: Never. Hillary, we're old friends.
22: Would you like a pen? Or shall I go and tell them you're ready to cough to the Priestland killing?
10: I will not sign.
18: Yeah, Ruth, you've done a wicked job in front of the judge. The travellers will be able to keep the sows and the calves now they've got a secure tenancy of a flat. And doing the case pro bono, well, that was safe.
21: Well, Herbie, I'm glad you're happy. Look, I hope you didn't mind me suggesting we needed an additional lawyer on the case.
18: Yeah, no, total no sweat.
21: You didn't see where my junior got to, did you?
10: Get out of my way, you cretin! Oh, Ruthie, Herbert, respect. couldn't get chamomile and spiced apple. Is lime flour and vanilla okay?
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2: Do you know how hard it is to run a country? It really is very hard. Sometimes I had to work nights.
3: Felipe José Ignacio Del Nazo, former president for life of the island of St. Jerome in the Caribbean.
2: I did not steal no money ever from my people. That's a complete lie, totally. My people never had any money, so how could I steal it from them?
3: In the late summer of 1986, he was forced to flee the island following a combined military coup and popular uprising against his regime.
2: What money I have, I earn. I work very long hours as president, especially after I have to dismiss rest of government. Then I have to do all jobs myself, so I took all the salaries. Why not? What you think? I should pay all the ex-ministers for sitting around doing nothing all day in prison?
3: This week, Delve Special looks at the careers of Felipe Del Nazo and his wife Isabella. In particular, we shall be investigating the charges of corruption which have been made against them and asking the questions, to what extent was America involved in helping to shore up a ruthless dictatorship, and why does it keep doing that? In 1977, Del Nazo declared all opposition parties illegal. Before that, his major opponent had been Oscar Intrantes.
4: The last years were very bad. In 1981, Del Nazo imposed a curfew from 11:30 in the morning. This made life very difficult. Mm-hmm. Nobody could get any work done. The fishermen had to do all their fishing in the harbor.
5: You yourself were placed under house arrest, weren't you?
4: Yes. For 4 years, I was not allowed to leave the house. Or even go downstairs. This was very bad. You were worse, too, because it was not my house. I was visiting some friends at the time I was arrested, so I had to stay with them.
3: Another political opponent of Del Nazo was Maria Orillo.
6: Of course, long before Del Nazo banned elections, they were already a sham. Mm-hmm. For 2 weeks after the last election, the ballot boxes that were dumped in the harbor were a hazard to the fishermen.
3: Felipe Del Nazo does not accept this version of events.
2: Listen to me. When we had elections, I campaigned hard. I make no apology for that.
5: Your supporters campaigned even harder, though, didn't they? They intimidated voters at the polling stations.
2: Nah, of course they did not.
5: Well, many voters sustained severe injuries on election day.
2: Yes. Many of my people are peasant folk, not used to ballot boxes. They got their hands caught in them. It's very bad. That was another reason I decided to ban elections.
5: Really? Well, despite the fact that many of the electorate were intimidated into not casting their votes. Your share of the poll was 1,000 votes higher than the total population of St. Jerome. Now, how can you account for that?
2: Well, obviously, I was offering the people what they wanted so much they was prepared to vote for me many, many times.
5: The opposition parties claimed that this result was proof that the election was fixed.
2: You see the problems I faced. They criticized me when I held elections. They criticized me when I banned elections. I just couldn't win.
5: You always won.
2: Yeah, I was speaking figuratively.
3: Whilst in office, Del Nazo liked to project himself as both strong leader and man of the people. He did this in characteristically eccentric style at such macabre events as the public punishment of offenders.
7: In the moment, it is my solemn duty to preside over the beatings of these 30 criminals. But first, I would like to give you a song.

0: former employees and associates of Del Naso harbor no illusions about the man.
1: Del Naso say that it was the mark of a great leader that he should be prepared to make unpleasant decisions. And Del Naso regard himself as a truly great leader because he rarely made any other kind.
2: At times, he could be quite kind. But you could tell the effort was enormous. And afterwards, he'd have to take it out on somebody.
3: I would say he liked to enjoy the discomfort of others, even in the little things. For example, at state banqueting occasions, he made sure everybody else had wobbly chairs.
0: As time went on, Del Naso became increasingly concerned with his image, eventually employing a British firm of public relations consultants, Wandle, Pike and Jackson, to advise on it. I spoke to one of the founders of the company, Jerry Wandle.
4: From a PR point of view, men like Del Naso present a special kind of challenge. On the minus side, it really is very difficult to sell a ruthless, totally powerful dictator to his people. But on the plus side, because he's a ruthless, totally powerful dictator, you don't actually have to.
5: Why then did he need you?
4: He needed a public relations company to help him impress the Americans.
5: And did that work, would you say?
4: Oh, yes. Yes, the mere fact that he was using a public relations company impressed the Americans. They like that way of doing things.
5: In what other ways were you able to help him in his regime?
4: Well, there were various ways. We got him on a few talk shows stateside, suggested he took up golf, persuaded him to soften his voice, you know, the usual stuff.
5: Yes, I understand. You even told him what kind of jackets to wear.
4: No, that isn't true. All we did was persuade him to carry a slightly less bulky gun in his pockets, so that they'd hang better on him.
5: Yeah. Presumably Del Naso himself had suggestions of what he wanted him to do.
4: Well, he had one. He wanted to foster a personality cult. But we advised against it. We decided that it wouldn't be appropriate for a man with that sort of personality.
5: Didn't it worry you, then, Mr. Wandle, that you were handling the account of such a notoriously ruthless individual, indeed, and probably helping him stay in power?
4: No. What worried us was that we might suffer a liberal backlash in Britain once people got to hear about it. So we took steps to circumvent that.
5: What steps did you take?
4: We hired a public relations company to deal with it.
0: Whether or not the efforts of Wandle, Pike and Jackson helped, President Del Naso certainly did, for many years, enjoy the full backing of the United States of America. I asked advisor to the White House, General Fielding Clark, why the United States took such a close interest in the island's affairs.
6: The island of St. Jerome occupies an area of vital geographic strategic significance to the U.S.
5: What is so special about it?
6: There is nothing special about it. Most places are of vital geographic strategic significance to the U.S.
5: But over the years, America's pumped large amounts of money into the island to keep Del Naso in power. Why was it so important to bolster up his regime?
6: All over the world, Mr. Lander, American allies are under attack. It is vital we give them our full support. Otherwise, who knows who's going to fall to the communists next?
5: Well, it's usually the ones who are presided over by extreme right-wing dictators.
6: Exactly, and that is why these people in particular need our fullest support.
5: But rather than simply bolster up such dictators, wouldn't it be better to encourage them to liberalize, so that there would be less support amongst the people for a left-inspired revolution?
6: Absolutely not. That would be totally unacceptable.
5: Why?
6: Because that would constitute an unwarranted interference into the internal affairs of another country.
0: In fact, the United States was extremely actively involved in the internal affairs of St. Jerome, employing highly questionable methods to counter the rising tide of opposition to Del Naso's government. Just what some of these methods were was dramatically revealed in the U.S. congressional hearings of 1986, set up to investigate United States involvement in St. Jerome. The testimony of Colonel Frederick Wild West was particularly striking.
7: Colonel West, during your time in St. Jerome, did you employ intimidation of any kind towards Philippe Del Naso's opponents?
8: I did what was necessary, sir, for the sake of my country.
7: To be specific, Colonel West, did you send someone's foot through the mail to a leading opponent of Philippe Del Naso?
8: Yes, sir, I did.
7: Why did you send someone's foot through the mail, Colonel West?
8: I did it for my country, sir. And I would do it again.
7: But why specifically did you send this foot through the mail, Colonel West?
8: Because I'm an American, sir.
7: Uh-huh. Yeah. You think it's proper for Americans to send people's feet through the mail?
8: All I know is, sir, my country needed me to send that foot through the mail, so I did it. And I was glad to. I'm proud I sent that foot through the mail, sir. And I know my wife and two beautiful daughters are, too.
0: In these years of rising unrest in St. Jerome, one person appeared almost totally removed from her country's troubles, Felipe Del Naso's wife, Isabella. Her compatriots now remember her with little affection.
2: Isabella considered herself a stateswoman, but she wasn't. To her, the biggest problem in the whole world was that Fifth Avenue was so far away from Bond Street.
9: Isabella felt that Saint Jerome had a role to play on the world stage, as the wardrobe.
1: People thought that the large number of clothes she used to travel with was simply an example of vulgar ostentation. But if they'd seen the way she used to eat, they'd have realized she needed that many changes of clothing.
0: From time to time, Isabella would organize extravagant events at which she would show off some aspect of her artistic talents. One such event was her notorious open-air concert, where, accompanied by a firework display, she sang and played for her people. The concert was recorded for posterity by her loving husband. Here is an extract from it.

0: worry, they are here. Thank you.
1: Maria Orillo.
2: Isabella regarded this concert as a great success and immediately insisted on planning another.
1: Mm-hmm.
2: When this news got out, many people requested to be put under house arrest.
1: One man intimately involved in both the repression and the extravagance of the Del Naso era was Luis Maningua, who now lives in conspicuous comfort in Napa Valley, California. I spoke to him and asked him first why he had left St. Jerome on the night of the coup which ousted Felipe Del Naso.
3: There exist insurmountable ideological differences between myself and the present regime.
1: Well, the present regime says that if he were to return to St. Jerome, he would face a long list of criminal charges.
3: That is the most insurmountable ideological difference between us.
1: What was your occupation on St. Jerome when you were there?
3: I was a policeman.
1: You were a secret policeman, weren't you?
3: Well, I didn't shout about it, if that's what you mean.
1: Well, no, that's not what I mean, Senor Meningua. Yeah, you were head of the hated ISP, the State Security Police.
3: No, no.
1: Well, we have documents to prove it.
3: Such documents are fakes.
1: See. Well, it's been said that during your reign as police chief, you were in the habit of having people locked up simply because they refused to go to bed with you.
3: That is a lie. I had plenty of people locked up who had been to bed with me, so obviously that was not my criterion.
1: Mm-hmm. You also acted as personal courier to the Del Naso family, didn't you?
3: No.
1: Well, twice a month you flew to Switzerland. Why was that?
3: In addition to my duties as a police officer, I was also a financial advisor. It was necessary for me to visit Switzerland to maintain international banking confidence in the financial situation of St. Jerome.
1: Well, if that's the case, why on these occasions did you carry suitcases full of money on your journey?
3: I felt that the best way to maintain the confidence of the international banks in our financial position was to take it in suitcases and to show it to them.
1: But you left it in Switzerland?
3: No, I brought it back on the plane.
1: Well, official records showed that during the time you were making these trips to and from Switzerland, something like 20 billion St. Jerome dollars went missing.
3: Yeah, that's airlines for you though, isn't it?
1: Documents in the possession of the present government of St. Jerome indicate that Meningua, acting on Del Naso's instructions, set up numbered bank accounts at the Swiss Banque de Crédit Fiduciaire in Bern. I spoke to a senior official at the bank, Monsieur Albert Fouchon, and asked him first whether he remembered Luis Meningua's visits.
4: No, but that is not surprising. Unless there was anything remarkable about his appearance, it is very unlikely that I would remember.

0: bits.
1: No, but that is not surprising. Unless there was anything remarkable about his appearance, it is very unlikely that I would remember one visitor to the bank.
0: Reports suggest that when Louis Meninguer visited your bank, he wore dark glasses, a hat pulled down over his face, and the collar of his coat turned up. That might...
1: There you are, then. Most of our customers look like that.
0: Well, our information is that over a period of 5 years, Louis Meninguer deposited 20 billion St. Jerome dollars with your bank. Weren't you at all worried where this money was coming from?
1: No. When it is coming in, we don't worry. It is only when it is leaving that we start to worry.
0: Yes, of course. In a situation like this, it doesn't take much imagination to work out what was going on, does it?
1: We Swiss do not have much imagination. That is why there are so few Swiss novels and so many Swiss banks.
0: But aren't there any Swiss laws covering the dealing in illegal money?
1: Yes. Swiss banking laws are very strict. We do not deal in illegal money.
0: Well, of course, in Switzerland, there are very few ways that money can actually become illegal, aren't
1: yes,
0: there?
1: Yes, we are fortunate in that.
0: So in effect, then, you're saying that there's nothing to stop criminals depositing their ill-gotten gains in Switzerland?
1: No, there are restrictions. Our own bank tries to discourage the depositing of money with bloodstains on it.
2: For his part, Felipe Del Naso has consistently denied embezzling government money.
3: No, of course I did no such things. This is complete fabrication, a lie. What evidence is there that I did this? You tell me.
4: Well, there's a great deal of evidence. I have here photocopies of it. Bank correspondence, statements, lists of account numbers, samples of false signatures.
3: Let me see, please.
4: See there, that's the bank number from the bank in Bern. Where we've been to evidence of Fouchon.
3: Yes, well, this proves it's fabrication, doesn't it?
4: It does.
3: Well, of course, if I had done such things, do you think I would have been so stupid as to leave such evidence around?
4: Well, you did leave such evidence around.
3: I was not that stupid. If I had done such things, I would have destroyed all the evidence. Since the evidence still exists, obviously I didn't do it.
4: The evidence is very convincing.
3: Of course. It's very convincing. What's the point of faking unconvincing evidence? Tell me that. Listen to me. Ask yourself this. Why would I do such things as they accuse me of?
4: Why did you do such things?
3: I didn't say ask me, I said ask yourself.
4: Well, I know why you did such things, to get rich.
3: Really? No, I never did get rich, no. I was always poor man.
4: Poor?
3: Yes, president, I was very poor man.
4: Well,
3: there was not enough money at all, as a matter of fact. I was thinking of taking second job.
2: Del Naso's pleadings of poverty do not square with the known details of his and his wife's lifestyle, right up to the time of the coup. Indeed, just before it, Isabella staged her biggest, most lavish event ever, the state funeral of her dog, Dudu. For 3 days, the animal lay in state, and the people of St. Jerome were encouraged to queue up and file past. Then came the funeral itself, broadcast live on St. Jerome radio and television. The following extract gives something of the flavor of the event.
5: The 6 black cars of the funeral cortege are in sight now, making their way slowly down towards us as they do so. The strains of the great dog's favorite song, She, by Charles Aznavour, ring out from the loudspeakers of the leading car. The hearse itself is about to pass below us now, and as it does, we can clearly see on its roof a magnificent wreath from the President and the First Lady, composed of nearly 1,000 white orchids, touchingly arranged in the shape of a giant bone.
2: Whilst I was at the Del Naso's new home in Florida, I asked Isabella about the funeral.
6: Oh, it was a terribly moving event, Mr. Landor, terribly sad. But in a strange way, it had a very powerful effect. It served to unite the whole peoples.
4: Yes, it united the people in outrage.
6: Yes, well, Dudu was so young, you see. He was very cruel. He had his whole life ahead of him.
2: The cost of that one funeral could have fed the poor of St. Jerome for a month.
6: Yes, but who could think of eating at a time like that? I know I couldn't.
2: You've often been accused of being insensitive, though, to the needs of your compatriots. You've been accused of massive misappropriations of foreign aid and of extravagantly squandering it on dresses and shoes.
6: But have you seen how wonderful those dresses and shoes are? No, you cannot call that squandering. In any case, whenever I bought over 100 of anything, I always insisted on a discount.
4: Well, why did you need so many of these articles?
6: I was a stateswoman. I was in constant touch with all the great centers of the world.
4: Well, you were in constant touch with all the great shopping centers of the world, certainly.
6: Not just them. Great leaders were phoning me many times for advice. I was highly valued. Mercy.

0: tongue even. I remember he called me out once because he said he was stuck. He needed one more thought for his book, so straight off my head I give it him. It's the one about how to avoid a queue at Tiffany's. You know it?
1: No, I don't.
0: No, well, it's there. Look it up. Archbishop Makarios, too. He was always on the phone, complaining. Isabella, he used to say, what can I do? I say, lose the beard. It'll take years off you. And did he listen? No. Where is he now?
1: Well, useful, invaluable, was that?
0: It wasn't just the old leaders, you know. Quite recently, Rajiv Gandhi phoned for advice, and what do you think I say?
1: Rajiv,
0: I say, forget lapels. You can carry it off without them.
2: Despite, or perhaps because of his wife's advice, in 1986, Felipe Del Naso's fortunes took a drastic turn for the worse. Many date this from the day he announced that his 7-year-old son, Wob Wob, had been appointed commander-in-chief of St. Jerome's army. Oscar Entrantes again.
3: Well, this, of course, caused a lot of bad feeling. The St. Jerome army is only very small. As a matter of fact, the lowest rank is major. But it is nevertheless very proud. And for many generals, the feeling was that the president's son had been promoted over their heads, not necessarily from merit. Besides this, morale suffered. The soldiers did not like being inspected by a 7-year-old, and started not to bother to polish anything above their waists. From this moment, a coup was inevitable, really.
2: The coup started on June the 4th, 1986. Its leader was Isabella's brother, Miguel Calderón. Fighting lasted a week, during which time an English couple, Terry and Maureen Dennis, were trapped in their hotel on the north side of the island. I spoke to them about their ordeal.
4: Well, we're never going there again, I can tell you. We weren't at all impressed, were we, Terry?
5: No.
4: It wasn't just the coup, you know. The plumbing was dreadful.
5: It was all right. You just had to know how to pull the lever.
4: Well, you had plenty of practice.
1: Tell me, when was it that you first realised something big was going on the island?
5: Well, I suppose it was when they cancelled the wet T-shirt competition.
4: Well, the less said about that, the better. That was a blessing in disguise, actually. He'd entered himself in it, would you believe?
5: Well, it wasn't my fault. The notice was in German.
4: Oh, that would have been so embarrassing. I've seen him when he spilt beer down his T-shirt, and it's not a pretty sight at all.
1: No. Well, once the actual fighting had started, what were you told to do?
4: Well, we had to stay inside the hotel and on no account venture out. Well, we didn't mind that so much, did we, Terry?
5: No.
4: We'd overdone it with the sun the first couple of days, so we were planning to spend a few days indoors anyway.
5: Not under fire, though.
4: No, that wasn't very pleasant, obviously. No. Although I did notice that the gun smoke helped keep the mosquitoes away.
5: Yes,
1: the hotel itself was fired on a number of times, wasn't it?
5: Yes, yes. We spent 3 full days hiding under the windows, which was very uncomfortable.
4: Yes.
5: The Germans had all the best places. Mm-hmm. We think they must have got up very early on the day the battle started.
4: Yes, they do, don't they?
1: Mm. Yes, I believe they do.
5: And on the second day, a shell got a direct hit on the toilets, which was very bad news, obviously.
4: Yes, especially for him. Mm. The food hadn't been agreeing with him at all.
5: It wasn't food. I just picked up something.
4: Do you know, I don't think he's got a proper stomach, Mr. Lander. I think it's more like a spring-loaded trapdoor.
1: It sounds as if it must have been fairly grim for all concerned, really. But was there ever a time you just didn't think you'd ever get out of there?
5: No.
4: You see, we made sure we booked the holiday through a company that was a member of ABTA.
5: ABTA, yes.
4: Yes, so we were fairly certain we'd be all right. Yes. They always tell you to do that, don't they?
1: Well, they certainly do, don't they?
4: Yeah, mind you, we've learnt our lesson. It's holidays in England for us from now on. This year we went to Frinton.
5: Mind you, it was pretty rough there and all.
4: That's fewer Germans, though.
5: Yes.
4: Oh, but his stomach was worse than ever.
5: Maureen.
2: On June the 11th, the fighting stopped, and St. Jerome had a new president. In what was regarded by some as a surprise move, the United States immediately recognized the new government. I asked advisor to the White House, General Fielding Clark, why.
6: It was our determination that Miguel Calderon was the man to provide the stability that St. Jerome had clearly lacked up to that point.
1: Despite the fact that in opposition he had been instrumental in destabilizing the Del Naso government.
6: Because of it. When the man most likely to stage a coup stages it, then afterwards you're less likely to have a coup.
1: I suppose one of the factors which must have helped persuade you to recognize the new government is that it had just granted you a 100-year extension to the lease of the naval base that you have on that island.
6: Yeah, that too is encouraging in terms of the stability of the island.
1: Why?
6: Because it means we won't have to invade it.
2: Will the lives of the people of St. Jerome be improved under the new regime? Well, that remains to be seen. But we end this week with the two people for whom the coup has meant a drastic decline in living standards, Felipe and Isabella del Naso. At present, staying in Florida on a temporary visa, their future is still uncertain.
0: Ah, really, it's terrible, this life we lead here. For me, it's over. I wish I was dead. I wish someone would just come now and kill me right now.
1: Why then do you employ 9 bodyguards?
0: They were a prison. What can I do? Send them back?
1: And what about you, Senor Del Naso? How do you feel?
7: Yes, very, very sad. When we had to go, it was all such a hurry, you know. There were so many things I had to leave unfinished, so much work left undone.
1: Well, perhaps if we'd spent less time in packing, you could have done more.
7: There was a lot of things with great sentimental value. I could not leave them behind.
1: We brought 4 plane loads.
7: Yes, I'm a very sentimental person. Is that such a crime?
1: What will you do now, do you think?
7: I don't know. I have much to think about. I'm a displaced person who loves his country. I love San Jerome very much. In fact, I would one day like to rule it again. Or failing that, perhaps another country of similar size, maybe slightly bigger.
0: He's a very good dictator.
7: Well, I try.
8: Delve Special was presented by David Lander with the assistance of Stephen Fry. Studio production was by Brenda Blessin and Andrew Sachs, with dramatic reconstructions by Phil Pope, Robert Bathurst and Mark Arden. Delve Special was researched by Tony Sarche, and the editor was Paul Mayhew Archer.
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10: Why do holidays always start at 5 o'clock in the morning?
11: Take your feet off the dashboard, please.
10: But I haven't got any shoes on.
11: Well, take them off the dashboard and put your shoes on. I've just got a new foot orange, and I don't want it overpowered by your cheesy socks.
10: Oh, only a doofus like you could be so flippin' anal over a Nissan Micra. It's a retirement car for geography teachers. Give us an opal fruit.
11: Oi, oi, oi, there for the journey. We haven't got going yet.
10: Give over.
11: Ooh, 2 strawberry ones. Right, your next 2 are going to be lemon.
10: How are Phil and Sarah doing?
11: Well, Phil stopped flapping his arms about and biting his fists.
10: Oh, good. He looks determined this time. He's going to go for it. 1, 2, 3. Nope, he still can't close the boot.

0: Any Bloke by Gary Brown, starring Jim Sweeney and Caroline Quentin. Episode 2.
1: Situated on deck 3, where duty-free items such as perfumes, spirits, wines and cigarettes can be purchased.
2: Aren't you going to have any breakfast, Daddy?
3: I'm not very hungry, sweetheart.
2: Shouldn't drive on an empty stomach.
3: Oh, it's not empty. I've got a quiche down there that keeps coming up and tickling me tonsils.
4: It's the last chance I'll have of eating a full English breakfast for a while. I do miss my bacon when I go abroad. A pine for pork. I'm a porcupine. Here, have a sausage, Phil.
3: You know I don't eat meat.
4: There isn't any meat in these sausages. It's all sawdust, skin and sphincter.
5: Oh, please. Take no notice, Phil. There's no sawdust in sausages.
2: They have a lovely smorgasbord over there.
3: A cup of tea's fine, thank you.
4: Did you know that an anagram of smorgasbord is orgasm rods?
5: This bacon is delish.
4: Wipe your chin, Gerald. You've got grease dribbling down.
3: Oh, is France ready for these two?
6: Some's allay on a summer holiday. No more travail pour and some anno do. And more a laughter on a summer holiday.
4: To make a... what's French for dreams?
6: Rebs.
4: To

0: Sophie, can't you think of something a little more appropriate?
1: What? Appropriate?
2: Well, something that fits in more with what we're doing. I mean, carols aren't exactly right for a summer holiday in France.
1: I'm practising for Christmas, because I don't want to be a shepherd like I was last year. All I did was point.
2: Well, you did it very well.
0: Do you want to be Mary next time?
1: No, Herod. I can do a better laugh than Timothy Brown any day.
3: Is Martha going to meet us down at the campsite, then?
4: Yes, she'll be there around tea time. I just wanted Tammy to come with me, but she insisted on coming herself. Mind you, we've been getting on quite well together recently. And at least I'll get to see the baby. Thank God her doofus of a boyfriend, Alaric, isn't coming as well. You know he believes in reincarnation?
5: Really?
4: Yes. In previous lives, he was a monk in France and a eunuch in Persia. Two lives without sex. Now he lives with Martha. So it's a hat-trick.
3: What a load of nutters! Just look at that van full of French workers trying to get past.
4: French drivers are just like French medicine. They get right up your backside. Give them the finger as they go past.
6: Wally's Rockland!
3: And all for nothing. He's turning into a motorway service station now. I hope your croque monsieur bites back!
0: Hey, madam, stop messing with that tooth. It'll come out on its own.
1: With the tooth fairy nowhere to come when we're in France?
0: Oh, yes. All newly fallen out teeth send a signal to the tooth fairy.
1: And will it be French money or English money?
0: French.
1: But I want English money, because I'm saving up for Barbie's car.
0: Look, why don't you listen to that story tape on the Walkman?
1: It's boring. Are we nearly there yet?
2: Oh, another couple of hours.
0: Let's look at the beautiful countryside, eh? Look at those lovely sunflowers. What do they remind you of?
1: Vitalite.
3: Oh, isn't it great, eh, to be here in France? Land of food, wine and culture.
4: Ah, don't give me all that drivel. A culture that finds Jerry Lewis funny is not exactly going to challenge Rome or Greece.
3: What about Jacques Tati?
4: Not a patch on Norman Wisdom.
3: Hugo and Zola.
4: Trollope and Dickens.
3: Bizet and Saint-Saëns.
4: Gilbert and Sullivan.
3: Edith Piaf.
4: Kathy Kirby.
3: Yves Montand.
4: Frankie Vaughan.
3: Brigitte Bardot.
4: Barbara Windsor.
3: Godard et Truffaut.
4: Peter Greenaway and...
3: Yes?
4: Michael Winner.
3: Michael Winner?
4: Listen, I'd rather see a Michael Winner film than a Jean-Luc Godard film any day. At least you know what you're getting with a Winner film.
3: The French respect and nurture their intellectuals. When Jean-Paul Sartre died, Paris stopped. He was a prophet. He had a unique vision.
4: Yeah, you can say that again. With those eyes, he could see round corners. And why didn't he get a grip on his missus? He should have said, hey, Simone, stop that writing and get some bloody housework done. How can I go out and philosophise if my dinner isn't on the table when I get back? Anyway, what are you writing about? Needlework?
3: Philistine. It isn't half hot. My feet are sweltering.
4: Why don't you slip your shoes off and drive?
3: I can't. The laces are still done up. You see, I never take my shoes off when the laces are still done. And if we stop the car, we'll lose Phil and Sarah.
4: Baby. I'll go down there and undo the laces.
3: Oh, thanks, mate.
7: Oh. Why have you done a treble knot?
3: The laces were too long.
7: That's one done. Move your leg, will you? I can't get through to the other one. Oh, good job no one can see this, because it could look a bit compromising.
3: Don't look now, but that van is passing us again.
8: Hi, cliché homosexuals!
9: Here we are.
0: Hasn't changed a bit.
10: Oh, it's lovely. Mm. And fabulous views to the sea. When were you last here?
9: Oh, when Sophie was two.
11: Sarah Philippe!
10: Just a moment! Oh, lovely to see you.
11: Oh, this can't be Sophie.
12: Mm. It is.
11: My, how you have grown. And Sarah, mon Dieu, another baby on the way.
12: Pray so.
9: This is Liam and Gerald, and there'll be some more people arriving later on.
11: Bienvenue. Mm.
13: Bonjour.
9: Hello.
11: And where's your lovely husband, Henri?
13: Oh, he is around somewhere.
9: So, how have you been keeping Simone?
13: Okay. Except I run around after someone who sits in a chair all day, smoking a pipe, drinking pastis, and spitting.
9: Ah, you mean Henri?
13: No, his mother.
10: Judith, the
12: song!
14: Come over to you. Kiss me, oh, kiss me. I don't mean you, Philippe. I mean la belle Sarah.
12: Liam, why are they all kissing and cuddling each other?
4: They're French, Soph. When we kiss and cuddle, we mean it.
14: I have the new toilets put in now. No more, how you say, squitting?
9: You mean squatting.
14: Yes, I know how you English like to sit and crossword. Well, now you can do it. Follow me. First, I show you the new wash block where you sit. instead of a squid. Then I will show you the emplacement. Mm-hmm. Huh? Come on, Pepe, viens ici.
9: Ah, I see the dog is still going strong.
14: Oh, he's old and blind. I should put him out of his pain and blow his brains out, but I'm sentimental. Okay, the wash blocks.
13: Sarah and Sophie, you come and have some drinks with me. You must have a real thirst.
10: Are you sure this is the ridgepole, Phil?
9: Yes. Well, it's got the hole part in it at the end where the spiky thing comes through.
7: Now, say that again in layman's terms.
10: I think we've got the wrong poles slatted together. This one should fit onto that one, and that one should fit onto
9: careful,
10: this.
9: Careful, Gerald. Those two are attached by a...
10: Ow!
9: Spring.
10: Oh, sorry.
7: You moron!
10: Now, Liam, put that mallet down. It was an accident.
7: Look, you knocked me on the head. I have to get you back. You of all people, Gerald, should know that revenge is very important to me. Humour me. I won't hit you very hard. Just enough to give you pain and me pleasure.
10: Well, you'll have to catch me first, you ugly dwarf.
7: Right!
10: Oh, stop being stupid. People are watching us.
9: We've got to put this tent up or what?
10: Yes, behave yourself, Liam. That purple vein has come up on your forehead again.
9: Lovely evening, isn't it? Yes. Lovely.
7: Look at those bloody Germans, Hansel and Gretel. They started putting up their tent at the same time as us. Now look at them. They've finished and they're cooking blooming Wiener Schnitzel and sauerkraut.
9: Do you want a hand with anything? Oh, no. We're fine. Thank you.
7: Yeah, they're laughing at us. They're going,
5: ha, ha, ha. I bet they've been eating too much British beef. That is why they cannot put the tent up. They have the mad cow disease. Next, they'll be kicking footballs and singing Anchor Butter songs.
9: Yes. I think that's right now. Oh. Okay, let's stand the frame up.
10: There. That looks correct.
7: Gerald, is that your money on the floor?
10: Oh, let's have a look. Ooh.
7: We're quits now.
15: Hello, anyone about?
16: Hiya, Martha. Safe journey?
15: Yes, thanks.
9: Martha, welcome to Camping à la Ferme.
15: It's so peaceful here. Hello, Liam.
7: Hiya. Hiya, Sammy.
15: Say hello to Daddy.
17: Hello.
15: He's a bit tired from the journey.
7: Hey, Tommy. Gosh, what a big boy.
15: Actually, he's slimmed down a bit now he's started crawling.
7: Shall I give you a hand with the tent?
15: Okay. Alaric could do with a bit of help.
7: Alaric? Oh, I thought you were coming on your own.
15: Well, he decided to come.
7: Oh.
18: Hi, Liam.
7: Alaric.
18: Great campsite, this. Not tent peg to tent peg. Everyone's got their own space. The people that run it are very sussed. They're not money motivated. It's relaxed, harmonious, in balance. I feel I've been here before.
15: In a previous life?
18: No, in 1977. Well, I suppose I better put the yurt up then.
9: What's a yurt?
18: A Mongolian herdsman tent.
9: Oh, right, you got that in Mongolia?
18: No, exchange a mart.
9: Oh.
7: I don't know what she's doing, bringing that crusty along.
19: Why should it bother you? Things are finished between you and Martha, aren't they?
7: Yeah.
19: So don't let it ruin your holiday.
7: Well, don't worry, I won't. I really don't know what she sees in him. He's just an Adam's apple on a stick.
17: Voilà, monsieur, deux bières. Trente francs.
19: Merci.
7: She's nice.
17: You are staying here long?
19: Deux semaines.
17: Oh, please. I would prefer to talk English. I am going to university and I will be studying it.
7: Oh, what a coincidence. I'm a university lecturer. And as a matter of fact, I teach English.
17: Oh, really?
19: Yes, really? And his speciality is Middle English.
7: Oh, yes, you can ask me anything about the Birmingham accent.
17: I will come and find you later, so that we can talk some more about English literature and the werewolf.
7: Oh, I can be a wolf any day.
17: Au revoir.
7: Why did you do that? I've told you before, when we're on the pull, leave the talking to me.
19: I'm not on the pull with you. What a tawdry life you lead. All you ever think about is sex, sex and sex.
7: Yes, I'm Captain Kirk and the world is full of lovely girly crew members that I can swivel lips with.
15: Hello, Liam.
7: Oh, hi, Martha. Where's Alaric?
15: He's putting the children to bed.
7: I'd like to do that sometime.
15: Oh, of course you can.
19: I think I'll go and have a little walk.
7: Okay. That's a pretty blouse.
15: You bought it for me.
7: Did I?
15: Yes, in Bieber in 1973.
7: You've kept it that long. I've always liked tie-dyed stuff.
15: You had some pink and white tie-dyed loons.
7: Yeah. My dad said I looked like a raspberry ripple.
0: How is your father getting on?
4: Oh, he's all right. Raging against the dying of the light. Pushing in at the post office. Usual octogenarian pastimes.
0: I must go and take the kids and visit him sometime.
4: Oh, I like that. The only fun he gets at the moment is super-gluing Zimmer frames to the floor.
18: Martha, there you are.
0: Oh, Alaric.
18: Thomas isn't going down. I think it's a case of only Mummy's bosom will do.
4: You're still breastfeeding.
0: Oh, if he's not settling at night. Well, see you later.
4: Yeah, maybe. I might see what the disco's like down the road.
20: Oh, she's out like a light.
2: Oh, good.
20: You all right now?
2: No, I'm still a bit dizzy.
20: I was sure I'd pack the foot pump.
2: Well, I've blown the beds up now. At one point I was hyperventilating so much I thought I was in the middle of a field in France.
20: I'm not sure I like the idea of sleeping on your halitosis.
2: Hey, don't push it. Will you be all right sleeping on it?
20: Oh, yeah, yeah. Those air beds are really comfy.
2: Do you want a glass of wine?
20: Oh, yes, yeah. Please.
2: Just taste that.
20: Mm.
2: A lovely claret for about £1.20.
20: Oh, isn't it lovely just to be outside?
2: Yeah. No wonder the Continentals are so open.
20: Mm.
2: They can sit outside in the nice weather and gesticulate. We just stay indoors and watch telly.
20: Oh, look at that sunset.
2: Oh, when I'm rich, I'm going to retire here.
20: You'd soon get bored.
2: No, I wouldn't. No, I like the weather, I like the countryside, I like the food, I like the wine. Germans have got a saying for it. To live like a king in France.
20: Why do we live in cities?
2: Oh, I don't know. So crowded and aggressive, everyone's fighting for space. There's just no connection with nature in a city.
20: Yeah. Yeah, you only know it's summer when someone on the tube burps spring onion in your face.
2: We don't have to think about the grimy city for a while. Yeah, come and sit on my knee.
20: You are joking.
2: No, go on, you keep your feet on the floor and perch.
20: Well, you asked for it.
2: What's that? Just... Now then, let's have a feel of Junior. Hello, it's the old man here. I can feel a foot. No, I can definitely feel a foot.
20: It's my rib.
2: Oh. And what's this?
20: Why have you got this thing about my belly button?
2: Oh, I don't know, I just like contemplating your navel. I like the way it sticks out. Reminds me of fettuccine stuck down a plug hole.
20: That's so romantic.
2: Mm. I really do find pregnant women attractive, you know. Everything about them is so ripe. Breasts, belly, body, oh, you could really flesh out a pregnant woman.
20: I wonder why I found those mother care catalogues hidden in your study.
4: Can you switch the lamp out, please? I'm trying to get some kip.
21: Just wait till I finish the chapter. Oh, you selfish little toad.
4: You're the selfish one keeping me awake. Move up. You're on my side of the tent.
21: No, I'm not.
4: Your arm is on my side of the tent.
21: I've got nowhere else to put it.
4: Put it on your chest.
21: I can't sleep with it on my chest. It restricts my breathing.
4: Well, turn over onto your other side.
21: Oh, I don't like sleeping on my left side.
4: Why not?
21: I can hear my heart beating. It reminds me of my mortality.
4: Do you think first para have these sort of conversations when they're out bivouacking? Now what are you doing?
21: Plumping my pillow.
4: You're plumping a pillow. You're not wrestling an alligator.
21: I'm aerating the duck down. That's better. Martha looks well, doesn't she?
4: I suppose so. Shut up.
21: And Alaric. He seems to be a nice chap. He's very good with the kids.
4: Shut up.
21: Oh, what a lovely girl that Françoise is.
4: Yes, she is. I think she took quite a shine to you. God knows why. You've got about as much sexual charisma as a pound of mince. Probably feels sorry for you.
21: She's just interested in my thoughts on the Ancient Mariner.
4: Actually, your dead albatross impersonation was very good.
21: Yes. I usually save that for the sixth form. Last week before Christmas.
4: Pulling out all the stops, eh? Well, now you can make a move on her.
21: No. It's totally platonic.
4: Oh, rubbish. No friendship between a man and a woman is totally platonic. She's young and attractive. She's got long brown legs and pouty lips.
21: Ooh.
4: Imagining it?
21: No, I'm lying awkwardly on the sleeping bag zip.

0: Let's find a spot away from the crowds.
1: You lead on, Alaric.
2: Look at all those lovely breasts, Gerald. I bet Francois's got a lovely pair too.
3: Stop being so base.
2: Anyway, how are you doing? You've been spending a lot of time with her. Have you, you know... What? Try to draw a picture. Have you made the beast with two backs? You know, friction for fun.
3: Well, wouldn't you like to know?
0: Come on, let's walk a little bit further on.
4: Yeah, well, not too far. Remember, we've got a pregnant lady and three kids here.
1: Yeah, this beach bag is heavy.
3: Oh, crikey. There's people here with nothing on.
1: Must be the naturist part of the beach.
2: Oh, let's stay. Not everyone's naked.
5: Oh, no. If we're staying here, everyone takes their clothes off. We're not staying just so that you lads could get your kicks.
0: Well, mine are coming off. I often walk around the garden naked.
1: So do I.
6: And me. Me too.
2: Oh, Liam, look what you got us into now.
5: Come on, Phil. Trunks off and you, Liam.
4: What about you?
5: I've got an excuse.
2: Hey, Gerald, if I've got to, you have to drop them and all.
3: Okay by me.
4: Crikey, Gerald, you've been hiding that under a bushel. Where'd you get that from? Sugar?
2: Are you sure it was an arm that was on my side of the tent last night?
3: Just because you're hung like a hamster.
2: There's a chilly breeze blowing.
0: Oh, what are you all so repressed about? It's the most natural thing in the world. You'll soon get used to it. Come on, let's go for a swim.
4: Yeah, go on. Race it to the way!
1: Yeah!
7: Come on, Tolly, let's put your hat on.
8: Funny things, aren't they?
1: What? Oh, yes. They always look, you know, primitive.
8: Matches their brains, then.
1: Some people suit them, like Alaric. It's ginger and sort of Celtic.
8: Yeah, I suppose it is, yeah. And Phil's is sort of fair and slim.
1: Whereas Liam's...
8: Yes. Why am I thinking of a leaf of Lollo Rosso and a single prawn?
1: Well, to be fair, I blame it on those skimpy undies he wears. They scrunch it up.
8: Mm.
1: They come in all shapes and sizes.
8: Don't they just? What about Gerald's? Should be kept in a zoo and fed rats.
2: No, Sammy. How many times have I told you? Keep your eye on the ball and then you'll catch it. Oh, now, don't cry. I wasn't angry with you.
6: You were.
0: Look, Sam, put your hands together like this and I'll get behind you. And then watch the ball as it comes towards you. Okay, Liam, throw the ball.
2: Here it comes.
0: That's it.
6: I caught it.
9: No, you didn't. Alaric did.
4: Hey, you shush. You're not exactly up to wicket-keeper standards.
9: I'm sick of playing catch. Let's play ball.
4: You all right? I'm really good at ball.
2: Right, kids, let's get into teams. Me and Alaric will be the captains. Right, Sammy, whose team do you want to be on?
9: Alaric.
2: Oh, okay.
9: I'll be on your side, Liam. We'll whoop the pants off them.
2: But they haven't got any pants on to whoop.
0: Liam, can I have a quiet word?
2: Sure.
0: Can we play this game in a non-competitive way?
2: What do you mean?
0: Well, so there are no winners and losers. We don't like subjecting Sam to naked competition. He doesn't respond very well to it.
2: Get real, Alaric. He's going to have to compete in the real world someday.
0: Can't we protect him from it now?
2: I think I know what's best for my child.
0: Do you?
2: I hope that hand on my shoulder is just there to soothe my sunburn. Because I have a vile temper fed by years of insecurity and E-numbers. Can you remove it, please? Thank you. Now, who's on my side?

0: Do you think it's time for bed?
1: Hey, I'm finished with that paper, yeah?
0: Only on holiday would anyone ever fight over reading last week's Daily Telegraph.
1: I've only read it twice. Come on, Soph, time for bed. Sammy's already gone.
2: But I'm older than him.
3: Yeah, 3 weeks.
2: All right. Night, Mum.
0: Good night, sweetheart.
1: Can you order me a pasty?
0: Sure.
2: Good night, Christa.
4: Bonsoir, Sophie.
1: Bonsoir.
2: Just look at my tooth, Daddy. I can wiggle it with my tongue. Is it going to come out?
1: Oh, nearly.
2: Will you pull it out for me?
1: No. It'll come out in a sec.
2: How much did you get from the Tooth Fairy when you were little?
1: Well, sixpence. That's 2.5 pence in today's money.
2: That wasn't much. I get 50p, though Alison Green now gets £1.
1: Does she now?
2: I wonder how the Tooth Fairy knows it's gone up.
1: Fairy Retail Price Index?
5: Hello, Sophie.
0: Are you going to bed?
2: Yes.
5: Good night.
2: Good night.
5: When Liam has finished putting Sam to bed, promise you'll tell him.
6: Yes, I will.
5: You've been saying that for days.
6: I'll definitely tell him tonight.
7: Right. Snuggle into your sleeping bag. It's a nice big one, isn't it?
2: Yes.
7: Good night. Give me a kiss.
2: And you're going to read me a story? Alaric always does.
7: Don't you remember that I used to make up stories at bedtime?
2: Yes. Tell me the one about the man with the velvet bottom.
7: Icky Plush.
2: Yes.
7: Well, there was once a man called Icky Plush, and there was something very strange about him. He had a velvet bottom. It was extremely useful because he could polish furniture when he sat down. And everyone, including the Queen, thought it was a real velvet cushion that the crown was presented on. So the coronation was saved because of Icky Plush's famous velvet bottom.
2: That was funny.
7: Good. Give me a kiss.
2: I just gave you one before.
7: Oh, I'm your dad. We can kiss as many times as we want. Because I love you.
2: And I love you too.
7: Good.
2: And I love Mummy and Tommy and Harold Hamster and Alaric.
7: Good night then.
2: Good night. Will you send Mummy and Alaric in to give me a kiss as well?
7: Sure.
6: All tucked in?
7: Yes.
6: Oh, Liam, could you just wait outside a minute? I've got something I need to talk to you about.
7: Okay.
8: Bonsoir.
9: Bonsoir, Henri.
8: You are lost?
9: No, I'm just walking. Thinking.
8: It's a good place to think. In the woods. And on the toilet. What do you think of my new toilet?
9: Very good.
8: Have you done the crossword on them yet?
9: Not yet.
8: Tell me, you and Gerald, you are homosexual?
9: I'm married.
8: Ah, oh, vous marchez la voile et la vapeur.
9: Sorry?
8: You go by sail and by steam. ACDC.
9: No, I'm married to Martha. Well, not for much longer.
8: Ah, that's why she's with the EP.
9: Yes, she's just told me she wants a divorce.
8: You are sad?
9: It was bound to happen eventually. I'm just sad I won't get to know my kids properly. You see, they're also moving to another country, Ireland.
8: Why don't you fight her for the children?
9: Because deep down I know they're better off with her. Why have you got the gun?
8: Oh, I've just shot my dog.
10: It's been a brilliant holiday.
11: Yeah, thanks for everything.
10: You are always welcome here.
8: Next year, there will be even more toilets for everyone. And mind you, Alaric likes them so much, he doesn't want to leave them.
6: Yes, I'm afraid he's had the run since 3 o'clock this morning.
8: Ah.
2: Hey, Sammy, I pulled my tooth out last night just before I went to bed. And look, I got a pound.
12: From the Tooth Fairy?
2: Don't be silly. There's no such thing. It's your mum and dad. But you've got to pretend it's Tooth Fairy just to keep them happy.
13: There's my address, Françoise. I hope you'll write to me.
14: Of course I will, Jerry. I will maybe come over at Christmas.
13: Oh, that would be wonderful. Meantime, I'll send you that book on the death motif in Marlowe's plays.
14: Oh, great.
9: Bye, Tommy. Bye, Sammy. Safe journey.
2: Bye, Dad.
6: Please come down to Dorset before we leave for Ireland.
9: Yes, I will.
6: I'm glad you're being so reasonable about this.
9: Yeah. Well, look after them.
2: What a thrill holiday this has been.
9: Yeah.
2: Fantastic.
13: Best holiday since Cromer in 1968. Right then, Murray, let's head for the Micra. You know, I'm proud of you, mate. I think you've behaved really well over all of this.
9: Not that well. Why do you think Alaric's been on the toilet all this time? I put industrial strength laxative in his decaf last night.

In episode 2 of Any Bloke, Jim Sweeney played Phil and Caroline Quentin Sarah. Liam was played by Steve Steen, Gerald by Lloyd Peters, Sophie by Nadine Ballantyne, Martha by Melanie Hudson, Alaric by John Wheatley, Henri by Philippe Smolikowski, Francois by Deborah Berlin, Simone by Becky Hindley, and Sam by Ben Brown. Any Bloke was written by Gary Brown and produced by Anne Jobson.

0: You know, some marmalades get some of their tang from added flavoring. While Robertson's Golden Shred gets all of its tang from Seville oranges. What would you rather have for breakfast?
1: We had a party last night. 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
5: Ladies and gentlemen, please welcome to the stage someone who's been called Woody Allen with a Welsh accent, Jack D with an energy boost, and Leona Lewis, but white, male, and obviously not a singer. He's a great guy. 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Please welcome the pathetically spindly Mark Watson! 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
6: Substantially.
5: Better!
6: Thank you very much, and welcome to the third instalment of the show in which we transform the world into a better place using nothing but humour, the most powerful weapon there is, apart from guns. Already this series we've examined the virtues of courage and patience. Last week the Independent said, if you're not laughing, check your pulse, you're probably dead. They didn't say about this show, unfortunately. But audiences are constantly being asked to show today's featured virtue, which is generosity. Now, the dictionary defines generosity as giving people stuff, but it's not a very good dictionary. generosity is much more complex than that. It can also mean being giving in our dealings with others, and that's something we need from you, the audience, both here and at home. There's a lot of pressure on the audience in a comedy show. It's not like a play or something where you can conceal your contempt. You know, we've all been to a crap play, and you can just kind of get away with it by going, oh, yes, it really made me think. You know, yeah, even if what you were thinking is, I wish I was dead now. Still, if you're not feeling generous towards me, maybe you'll warm to the two men by my side. First of all, he's musical, he's good-looking, he's modest, and his great-great-grandfather, Edward Lyon Bertham, invented the propeller. That's true. It's Tom Basden!
7: Thank you. He also invented the collapsible lifeboat.
6: The collapsible lifeboat?
7: Yep.
6: Wouldn't it be better to have one that didn't collapse? Wouldn't it be better to invent the robust lifeboat?
7: Well, that had already been invented.
6: That's what it had, isn't
7: it? And it's for storage.
6: Oh, it's still a storage issue. So you might be thinking, what? Basden's great-great-grandfather invented the propeller? How can they build on that? Well, put it this way. Here to introduce the complicated idea of generosity, please welcome our regular poet and social misfit, Tim Key!
8: Thank you. So this poem is about generosity, the thorny issue of generosity. And more specifically, how you shouldn't try and be sort of too generous, if that makes any sense. If you can get the boy to just...
1: Tom.
8: Could you play underneath it, please, Tom? Play a little guitar. It's about generosity, so... That's it. Okay. Generosity. Chris Woods, Jim Crown, and Jill Salisbury hit upon a plan. They would open a pub and not charge anyone anything for anything they had. And what's more, Jim Crown said in the meeting thingy where they were planning it, we won't skimp on measures either. Chris Woods and Jill Salisbury said, hear, hear. And Chris Woods banged his flagon on the table. Didn't mention, but he has a flagon. Quite a large flagon. If someone asks for a pint, fellow Jim Crown, I'll give him a couple of pints and I'll throw in some crisps into the bargain. And some wine, Jill Salisbury chipped in. Yes, everyone shall have a bottle of wine. The day the pub opened, there was a terrific turnout. Partly because Jill Salisbury had convinced Chris Woods and Jim Crown that the first 100 people there should be given an iPod and a pair of jeans. Others were drawn by the prospect of the White Stripes playing a small venue. Everyone had a thoroughly nice time, including my brother, John. Just to sort of reiterate that it's true. Unfortunately, after 3 months, the pub closed. Does it reflect that in your music? Jim Crown blamed it on folk taking the piss. People were taking liberties, and at the end of the evening, staff told tales of having to clear up bags of frazzles, with literally about one frazzle gone out of them. Jill Salisbury was gutted, mainly because she had to go to a different prison because she was a woman. Generosity. Tim Key!
9: Thank you, Tim.
6: Yes, generosity is a very important quality in an unequal world. As the old saying goes, money is like manure. Spread it around and watch things grow. I know, it's not the most reliable of phrases. In most ways, money is quite different from manure, as you'll see if you go into a spa and try and pay with poo. As we've mentioned, though, even more crucial than being liberal with money is having generosity of spirit, thinking the best of someone, acting charitably, giving someone a compliment. We're often a bit sheepish about this. The other day after a gig, an American guy came up to me and said, hey, that was great. And then immediately backtracked and said, I don't want to blow smoke up your ass. I'd never heard this saying before. I was extremely puzzled. I don't want to blow smoke up your ass. Good news, I suppose. But I never seriously thought you did want that. I can't imagine where that phrase came from. Like, of course, America's a very different culture, but surely they've never had a tradition of, that was great, open up, here's the pipe, we'll get started. That's the least I can do. You were so entertaining. Why should it be something we apologise for, giving another person praise? Why do we often feel so embarrassed about generous acts, such as giving someone some money, praising them, or making love to them roughly against a meat freezer? Let's look at the way society lacks this week's featured virtue.
10: Give me a G. No, what's in it for me? There's a lack of generosity in society.
6: Generosity is dead, my uncle said to me the other day. After a pause, he said, sorry, I meant Bo Diddley. But he might have been right about generosity too. We're giving 25% less money to charity than in 2002.
7: I've got a song about a charity do I went to recently.
6: Oh, that'll fit in beautifully.
7: That's what I thought.
6: Yeah,
7: that's why I mentioned it.

0: spent the whole evening calling him mate.
1: Thomason! I witnessed an episode recently which encompassed both material and moral ungenerosity. This guy was begging on a train. Suddenly, another passenger became incredibly aggressive to the beggar. He said, "Get a job! Why don't you get a job?" I couldn't help thinking this was probably not an option for the guy. He stank, his clothes were in rags, he wasn't all that good at speaking. Argos, maybe, but, you know. So once the beggar had gone, a couple of other passengers looked at this aggressive man, but he was completely unapologetic. He said, "What? I just told him what I thought. There's no law against that." And I've heard this time and time again, saying there's no law against it, to mean I can just behave like a toilet. And it just makes me furious. There's no law against hanging an iron on your penis and then walking up and down the train going, "I'm Trevor McDonald, la la la la la la." Is there? No, I've done a Google search for it. There's no specific law against getting a dog, covering it in soup, and then wringing it out in people's laps, going, "Aha, soupy dog, revenge of the soupy dog." Right? So why don't we do these things then, if there's no law? Because the law's not everything. There's an unwritten law that we don't all behave like freaks.
2: Sorry, Mark. I've just got a little gift for you.
0: Oh, that's generous.
2: Yes, just a check.
0: How much?
2: £6,000.
0: Oh, that's nice.
2: Well, just
0: have it, yeah.
2: It's just a gesture, isn't it?
0: So Tim's giving me a cheque for £6,000.
3: Is there one for me? I'll
2: just have to wait and see.
0: Very often we react ungenerously to the misfortunes of others, leading to a society that reads magazines like Heat in order to enjoy articles called "Britney's Tears," "Colleen's Ruined Life," or "Oops, a hammer falls on Nicole Kidman's head." Of course, this is nothing new. We've always been fond of programmes like "It'll Be All Right on the Night," which Dennis Norden presented until he was 212. But it has taken a much nastier turn of late. This year we saw a celebrity sex scandal, which showed the most ungenerous sides of individuals and society at large. Involved in this scandal was Ashley Cole, the footballer, who was rumoured to have let his wife, or wag, Cheryl Tweedy, down by doing one or two things. And that's about all we're allowed to say. Ashley Cole's alleged indiscretion was one of the most horrid news stories I've ever seen. The Sunday Mirror reported that, according to the lady in question, "We started having sex, then he just rolled over and vomited on the floor all over the cream carpet. It was disgusting. He had some mouthwash, then jumped back into bed, and we started having sex again." I know, truly disgusting. A cream carpet. What is this, the 80s? How many women here tonight would put up with that from a man? Right, now, bad news is, love, I've just been projectile vomiting. On the plus side, I've got some smints. So, even worse than the story itself was the way the press reported it and the nation's morons lapped it up. I heard two women discussing it on the train, and one of them said, "I can't believe he'd do that. She's such a beautiful woman, Cheryl." What? "So you only have to be faithful if your partner's good looking." Have I missed something? So these days the marriage vows go "to have and to hold, till death or until such time as you become a minger." It seems that there are more peccadilloes to talk about than ever before. Again and again in the world today, we hear sexual misdemeanours justified by such excuses as "my penis slipped," or "I was drunk," or simply "one thing led to another." This last one has always struck me as a very feeble excuse for doing something wrong. I mean, things have led to one another since the beginning of time. That's how life works. You might as well say, "Yeah, sorry I had sex with that prostitute, but the problem is I'm alive." So... A friend of mine once slept with a lady other than his wife. Slept with always feels like a bit of a feeble euphemism, but...
2: Humped.
0: Sorry?
2: Humped.
0: Oh, okay.
2: You used the word humped.
0: That's much nicer. So, in the aftermath of the humping, I suggested that he ought not to have done it because of his marital status and whatnot. I know people have different ideas of what makes a successful marriage, but I always try and celebrate mine by not porking other women.
2: Humping.
0: Oh, sorry, humping. He said, as an excuse, "Yeah, I know, but, well, she came back to mine, and we were a bit drunk, and we were watching Shrek 2, and, you know, one thing led to another." And, well, that's not good enough. I've seen that film a couple of times. It didn't lead to that, as far as I remember.
1: What's frustrating is that as the world seems to have become more and more heartless, we're also getting better at pretending we care about each other. Many times a day, you'll find a shop assistant going, "You're right there. Can I help you? You're alright. I hate this." As if anyone really cares if you are alright. Next time someone in the shop says, "Are you alright?" try saying, "No, my dad is a political prisoner in China." You'll find their interest dwindles pretty quickly. But as we've seen, I'm often far from generous in my own judgment of other people. It's time for an exemplum, or example from my own life.
4: Exemplum, exemplum, an example from your own life, or in this case, it's from Mark's life, so it's a Mark's emblem.
1: Everyone!

0: Lots of times I catch myself being less generous than I would like. And that's not to mention the times I do it but don't catch myself. Or let myself off by saying, oh, you. I'm always quite reluctant to part with money. I've inherited my dad's pragmatic attitude to buying things. My dad is one of these people, what's the point of spending money on a restaurant? We've got food here. Well, the food in the restaurant's better. Food here. Dad, I was thinking of going to the park. Well, you're already here. What's the point of that? Why go to a place when you're already in a place? And as a result, quite often I find myself deliberating over whether to spend even tiny amounts of money. Recently, in my local spa, I ducked out of buying a box of Alpen because it had gone up to £2.49 and I felt it was unjustified. But really, is it worth saving £2.49 when as a comedian I earn nearly £100 a month? And then of course it's awkward and the shopkeeper goes, you're right there. And I blurted out, yes thanks, just looking. Which, how can you be just looking in a spa? Like, it's some sort of boutique. Well, I've never seen these type of goods before. May I try on those spaghetti hoops? Yeah. Being stingy is one thing, but I also lack generosity in the way I judge others. I often make fun of people for being stupid, when really I should be sympathetic. The dimmest person I've met in 2008 was a member of a girl band, who I don't think we should mention in the light of what's going to happen. And she had just come from a lunch with her record company in what she described as a contemporary restaurant. We'll come back to that. But we're on a local radio show where they have a phone in. You know, the kind of show where you've got a like quite old DJ going, for today's theme, what do you think of Gordon Brown? Or, do you have a car? Or, how are you? Or, have you ever eaten anything? Please, phone in. We're absolutely desperate here. And here's Coldplay. And but it's fair to say not everyone who rings into phone-ins is all there. Some of them are barely there at all. And this gentleman was going on about potatoes. He said, since it was brought over in the Middle Ages, the potato has become a major part of our lives. And there was a commercial break, and the pop star said to me, is it true they didn't have potatoes, like when we were born? And I said, no. I said, oh, I think he said they came in the Middle Ages. She said, oh, I thought he said the mid-80s. It's an amazing thing. In this woman's mind, no one had seen a potato like in 1984 or something. And then one day, someone was like doing a Rubik Cube or something or listening to Aha. And then their flatmate came in and said, get a load of this. This is called a potato. What? Get away from me. I later found out that, in fact, Walter Raleigh didn't bring the potato over until 1570, which is a bit late to count as the Middle Ages. I mention this because, as you'll be aware, the BBC is bound by tough new laws, preventing it from telling massive lies and treating the public with utter contempt. Other broadcasters are also subject to laws over misleading claims. ITV is considering changing the title of Britain's Got Talent to Britain is Full of Freaky Kids. I mentioned a minute ago the casual use of the word contemporary. This is something that's really got my goat recently. In fact, it's literally, I don't even have a goat now, it's got it. It's just one thing about getting frustrated as often as I do, it's hard to keep a farm together. So it's time to welcome back our weekly featurette in which we rail against abuses of the English language.
1: Featurette.
0: That was the theme. The word contemporary has suddenly turned into a word that people splash over everything if they're trying to make it sound good. I heard someone on Newsnight Review describe a film as very contemporary. But how could it not be? Contemporary means it exists now, right? Restaurants talk about contemporary cuisine as opposed to what? Historic cuisine? The only way a meal could be anything other than contemporary is if you walked in and went back in time to a medieval banquet. And I tell you who I blame for this, estate agents. Their booklets are full of everyday words which have been given this fake glamour. I was looking around a house with the estate agent and there's strip pine floors, and the estate agent said, it's very authentic, isn't it? And then, well, I would hope it is authentic, yeah. Authentic means real. I'm not keen to buy a house and find the floor isn't authentic in that it's not a floor but a blancmange. Or again, period, used as an adjective. Period buildings, period fit. Period just means a time. This is a period bookcase. Oh, when was the period? 2004. This is a period wall. Unfortunately, the period was last week, and during that time, Kevin weed up the side of the house. That's the end of the featurette.
1: Featurette.
2: It's harder going back.
3: So, Mark, I've got a little something for the boy.
0: Sorry?
3: I've got a little gift, for the boy, yeah.
0: Oh, what is it?
3: It's a book token.
0: A book token.
3: There you go.
2: I mean, I've got books.
3: So,

0: There you go.
1: I mean, I've got books.
0: I said, yeah, I know, that's why I got you a token. You don't have a book token, do you?
2: You might be thinking it's unfair to judge people because of the way they speak, the language they use, and so on. Who in this world is qualified to judge people? A judge. But I'm not a judge. Yet I live a lot of my life as if I were a judge, making pronouncements, condemning people, wearing a wig. And moreover, I can be very self-centred. I have a hard time finding the qualities of empathy and compassion which a truly generous person has. For example, I've never managed to be a vegetarian or a vegan, even though I'm aware it would probably be moral, because I don't seem to have the generosity to appreciate the suffering of other beasts. Also, I don't know, vegans are their own worst enemies sometimes. I saw one on TV saying, we're the only species that drinks the milk of another species. How can this be natural? And well, this is a ridiculous argument. The reason we're the only species that drinks cow's milk is because we're just better at other species. For example, we're the only species who invented jugs, or milk bottles, or buxom maids on stools. Doesn't mean it's not natural. We're just better than other species. We're the only species that plays Pictionary. Right? But that's not because it's not natural. It's because other species can't do it. Eels don't have arms. How are they going to play? Also, like, what do you mean by natural? The earth doesn't just give us carrots willy-nilly. We plant them in farms with equipment made from metal in patterns worked out by computers. If you want to work on what's natural, we shouldn't do any of that. We should just stay there with our mouths open going, let's hope some food flies in. So, I'm deficient in generosity, and so are many of us. But who isn't? It's not often you hear someone described as a generous person, unless it's being used as a roundabout way of saying they're fat. What's she like? Oh, sort of generous. But I did a Google search for the most generous person in the world, and guess who came up?
0: Are we guessing?
2: Bill Gates is a good guess. It wasn't, though.
0: Santa?
2: Sorry? No, not eligible, because not really a person.
3: Midas, I was going to say.
2: Midas. Oh, because he took... No.
3: No, accidentally.
2: Oh, I see. Well, we'll do it in the style of Who Am I on Going for Gold. So here we go with today's celebrity. So you and the audience join in. You at home, you can also shout as much as you like. We won't hear you. Just like that time your dad put you in the shed as a punishment and then forgot and went to Italy. So, who am I? I was born in 1954 in the USA. My original name was Orpah Winfrey, but I swapped two of the letters around. Yes, that's right, it's Oprah Winfrey. That's a bit less suspense than I was hoping for. Right? Well, can we have a sort of exemplum theme which is quite suspenseful to compensate for that?
3: Yes.
4: Exemplum of the opera is...
2: Clever. Oprah is renowned for her generosity. She's ploughed money into schools, funded disadvantaged people. If she gives you a book token, it'll probably be 20 or more. She said in a recent interview, "The important thing is to do the right thing, even if no one knows you did it." In other words, a true generosity isn't about spraying money around willy-nilly, or indeed willy anything. And Oprah's teachings bring us to the upbeat moral.
5: Upbeat moral, it's an upbeat moral, try to uplight your own life.
2: I would get everyone to sing along to that, but it ended up so high. Oh, we'll try it. So it's upbeat moral, it's an upbeat moral, try to apply it to your own life.
5: Upbeat moral, it's an upbeat moral, try to uplight your own life.
1: That is too high.
2: Yeah, it's sort of quite horrible to listen to. So, if you give a little, you'll find you get a lot back, as my uncle used to say. He was a loan shark. But what if you don't get anything back? Well, that's when generosity becomes its own reward. Not long ago, I was in Scotland. It was a horrible day, like cold. Well, I said I was in Scotland. And it was really foggy on this day, what Londoners occasionally call a pea super, but people in Edinburgh call foggy. I suddenly saw this woman about to cross the road. You couldn't see any traffic at all. It was, I couldn't see my hand in front of my face. To be fair, it wasn't there. It was by my side, so that was why. Anyway, this woman right next to me walked into the road right into the path of a truck, and I panicked and grabbed her and said, "You're in the road!" And she stepped back just in time to not be run over. Out of all the times I've grabbed a woman from behind, it was one of the more successful. And then we just basically looked at each other, and I kind of saved her life. And

0: sounds bad, but the first thing coming to my head was, I must be able to get something out of this. But, you know, but she just went on her way, didn't hardly even thank me. You know, there was no, if there's anything I can do, there's no, how can I ever repay you? We didn't even sleep with each other. And I couldn't help feeling my generous act had been underwhelmingly rewarded. In fact, I was not whelmed at all, because that is probably it in terms of me saving a life. I'm not heroic enough to save someone from drowning. I did do my lifesavers badge at swimming at school, but that just means if I'm in my pyjamas and someone drops a brick, I can get it. And I'm so fragile and weedy that rather than give blood, I'm more likely to go down the hospital and see if they've got some spare. So this was it. This was my moment to be a hero, and nothing. No recognition. But as we went our separate ways, I experienced this feeling of warmth running through me. Had I gone indoors? Yes. But there's more to it. I realised that by bothering to do something for someone, I'd received a better reward than money or the lost box set, which was in the window of the HMV, literally opposite, and she could easily just got it for me. And that reward is knowing you've made a difference. And speaking of making a difference, you've been, just as I hoped, a very generous audience. I don't want to milk that generosity as if you were some sort of clapping, laughing cow. So can you please show your generosity one more time and thank our poet Tim Key for his efforts tonight? And now, to send us away with a song in our hearts, Tom Basden!
1: So this song is about chuggers, or charity muggers, as they're known, who are the people that kind of get you to sign up for things on the high street sometimes. Also, because of the word chugger, I sort of find I have to sing this song in a quite a sort of mockney Kate Nash way, and I'm sorry about that, but...

beggars with special needs. And I ask you to marry me, and you say okay if you set up a direct debit to help French bakers with wheat allergies.

0: Yeah, it's me, isn't it? Bugger. Thank you.
1: You've been listening to Mark Watson Makes the World Substantially Better, written and performed by Mark Watson! With music from Tom Bacon and poetry from Tim Key. The producer was Katie Marsden.
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0: Ladies and gentlemen, we present The Navy Lark with our three stars, Leslie Phillips, Stephen Murray, and John Pertwee. In any large concern, there's always a vast amount of correspondence which is whizzed about from one office to another. Most of it sent in order to let other offices know that there are other offices. Admiralties send each other their share of waste paper, and it seems Sub-Lieutenant Phillips has copped more than his share aboard HMS Troutbridge.
1: Morning, Mr. Phillips. What are you supposed to be doing?
2: I thought it was time I dealt with some of the ship's correspondence.
1: It is time. Oh, this is absolutely monstrous. What's been happening about our return?
2: That's why I've got so much stuff to deal with now. Most of this lot is Leslie's returns. Returned.
1: Yeah, let's see. Please clarify. Incorrect form. Should only be answered by battleships and above. This return discontinued since 1918. Nothing today, thank you. Yes, you certainly seem to have been a model of business efficiency, Mr. Phillips.
2: Well, it's also jolly confusing, sir. I mean, why do we have to fill up so many forms? Why don't they ask us to fill just one form a year that says, yes, we're all here and we want food and wallop?
1: Well, don't be ridiculous. Anything else in your little collection I ought to know about?
2: Well, there's an Admiralty fleet order that could get jolly nasty, sir.
1: There are very few AFOs that couldn't. What's this one?
2: Here, Arthur.
1: Consequent upon the urgent need for reduction of manpower, it has been decided that all commanding officers should list all possible redundant commissioned personnel forthwith, and all petty officers and all ratings in excess of immediate requirements.
2: Jolly nasty,
1: Jolly nasty indeed. Well, the Navy was a good life while it lasted, I suppose.
2: No comment.
1: Very serious. I mean, if they do chuck us out, what are we going to do?
2: Goodness knows. I mean, I'm just not cut out for civilian life.
1: You're not cut out for service life, either. Perhaps I'd better have a word with Pertwee, see if he can suggest anything.
3: Ship stores here. Able Seaman Johnson chatting. And if you want the chief, he's in conference.
1: Who with?
3: Me. Who with? Is that number one speaking?
1: It is, Johnson.
3: Oh, I think the conference is over. Meeting declared closed. The Archie, it's number one. You thick-headed, dozy dumpling. What do you want to tell old busybody I was here for? Hello, sir. How nice to hear from you.
1: Thank you, Chief. I'd ring you more frequently, but you know what a busybody I am.
3: Oh, we do indeed, sir. And it's just a... Good morning. Wrong number.
1: Chief, come up here at once, will you?
3: Oh, hello, busybody. No. Oh, I wish I was dead.
1: I often wondered what it was you called me. Pertwee's coming up, Mr. Phillips.
2: Oh, good show, busybody. I've been busy whilst you were on the blower, sir, and I think this form might well be the answer.
1: What is it?
2: Well, sir, it says that applications are invited from personnel wishing to undergo a civilian adjustment course at St. John's Wood, London.
1: Civilian adjustment course? Oh, that must be one of those efforts that where they teach you a trade.
2: That's it, sir, yes. How to demand a tea break. When to go on strike and all that carry on.
1: Carry on, that's an idea. Have you ever thought of going into films, Mr. Phillips?
2: No, not likely, sir. No, sir. Why?
1: It was just a thought. There's a chap in those carry-on films who looks as gormless as you do sometimes.
2: Oh, thanks. Thanks very much.
1: Not at all. Pleasure. Come in.
4: You wanted to see me?
1: Yes, I do, Chief. Mr. Phillips, show him that AFO.
2: Aye, aye, sir. Here you are, Chief. Have a butcher's at that.
5: Thank you, sir. Constituting upon the urgent need for reduction of manpower, it has been decided that all COs should list all possible redundant commissioned personnel forthwith.
3: Ha, ha, ha, ha, ha, ha, ha, ha, ha, ha, ha, ha, ha, ha, ha, ha, ha, ha, ha, ha, ha, ha, ha, ha, ha, ha, ha, ha, ha, ha, ha, ha, ha, ha, ha, ha, ha, ha, ha, ha, ha, ha, ha, ha, ha, ha, ha, ha, ha, 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
5: Oh! Oh, what a shame.
2: Trust Pertwee to take it to heart. Loyal to a fault, this one.
1: Yeah, quite.
5: Gee.
1: Sir, now read on.
5: Aye? Yeah, read on, yeah. Forthwith. And all petty officers and write in excess of immediate requirement. It's a carve-up, that's what it is! It's a dirty, diabolical carver. Nate, you've got to stop it. You've got to stop it, sir, please. No laughing matter. If old Thundergut sees this, he'll have us thrown out into the cruel, cruel world by the end of the week, sir.
0: Oh, do you think it'll take as long as that?
2: You better have a look at this thing as well, Chief.
0: This one is about volunteers for a civilian adjustment course.
2: There's something else, sir. I've been working it out. And if we put our names down for this course thing, and they accept us, then we know for certain we're being pushed out. On the other hand, if they don't accept us, we'll know old Thunderguts hasn't listed us as redundant after all.
5: Stone me!
0: Good gracious.
2: Now, what's the matter?
5: All that long bit of talking?
2: Well, what about it?
5: It made sense.
0: You've never worked out anything as complicated as that and got it right before. Your deduction was completely logical.
2: Blimey, say it was. You know, chaps, it's at a time like this that a chap feels jolly proud of a chap.
5: Yes, it's worth a medal or two at least.
0: No, better than that, we'll even do what he suggests. We'll all apply for this adjustment course and see what happens.
2: Fancy that. It made sense. I can't get over it. By Leslie, Chappy is a clever George. I mean, by chap, George is a clever Leslie.
5: Oh, blimey. Blimey, here we are, back to normal.
6: Captain Service Office?
7: Yes, yes. That's the one. Yes. He's the one I was after. Yes, yes. Yes. Capital. Yes, yes.
6: Who's calling, sir?
7: Nobody's at end. I must be your end. Yes. Rear Admiral Ironbridge. Yes. Put Toby on, will you?
6: It's Rear Admiral Ironbridge, sir.
8: Oh, good grief. That'll be another hour.
9: Yes, yes, sir.
7: Yes, yes. Toby, the chap. Yes, put him on. Yes.
8: Hello. No, Rear Admiral Ironbridge?
7: No, you can't be. I am.
8: I didn't mean I meant... No, this is Captain Povey here, sir.
7: Oh, capital. Now, Povey, yes. Why aren't you on it?
8: On it? On what, sir?
7: Why, this course, of course.
8: Course, of course? What course, of course?
7: Sent a memo. Yes, that's what you did. Yes, civilian adjustment course. Yes, that's the one.
8: Oh, that course. Oh, there must be some mistake, sir. I'm not considering civilian life for years yet. But I'm a comparatively young man. I'm only just over 30.
6: Can't you beg your pardon?
8: I'll speak to you later.
7: No, not later. Now. Calls cost money, you know. No. Yes. Provey, you've got it all wrong. This isn't an adjustment course for civilian life. It's a course run by civilians, yes, medical tests, to see if men can adjust themselves to any climate, yes, or emergency.
8: Oh, I see. Medical fitness, mental reaction, and all that sort of thing. Oh, if I'd known that, I'd have gone myself. Naturally, I don't want to boast, but I should probably have passed all the tests with flying colors.
7: Well, if you don't want to go, that's all there is to it. Now then, can you send somebody else?
8: I already have, sir. Some of the crew of Crowdbridge are on their way there now.
7: Oh. Splendid. Nice to hear from you. Must go now. Tea up, you know. Yes. Goodbye.
8: Hello. Now, what on earth was all that about?
6: Excuse me, sir. You haven't dealt with the AFO about redundancy yet.
8: Redundancy? Oh, that one. You can deal with that one yourself, surely.
6: But I must have the names of any officers or men who are redundant in your command, sir.
8: There aren't any.
6: None at all?
8: None. Glencorn, I was not born yesterday. If I give Admiralty the name of so much as one man they can get rid of, it'll start an investigation.
6: Yes, sir.
8: And the next thing is that Captain Povey will be redundant, and I'm not having that. Now, if you send him a return mark, nil, Rand Cornwall, a nil return.
9: Well, no sense of standing out here looking like the chorus from HMS Pinafore, gentlemen. May as well go in and get the course started.
5: I'd have thought it. Old Thundercats would do it. Throwing his tool on the scrap heap of lace in our brain. Look, after all we've done for him, after all, we, together, us three, all we've done for him, he bites the mitt that shoves the grub in his mush. Never in the field of human conflict.
1: Yeah, all right. I think we've had all we wanted that on the way here, thank you.
2: I say. I just thought of something. Serve him right.
5: Yeah, look, Mr. Phillips, sir. If this little thing of yours is anything like the last one, we don't want to hear it.
2: No, the point is that old Thunderguts has dropped a shocking clangor. Now that he's told Admiralty we're redundant, they'll probably think he is as well.
5: Yes, of course.
2: Fancy is not thinking of that.
5: Yes, pensioned off in the care of Mrs. Povey.
8: Yes.
5: And the best of British luck to him.
8: Oh, I feel much better about things now.
5: Come on, let's get in.
2: Right, sir.
6: Yes?
1: We've been asked to report here from Portsmouth.
6: One moment, please, gentlemen.
2: By all means. take a time. Time.
10: Yes?
6: The noble gentleman has arrived.
10: Oh, just coming.
2: I say, you've got a shocking cold, haven't you?
6: Yes, but I'm used to it.
2: Get a lot of them?
6: No, same one all the time. It's because I have to sit in that draught of that flaming door every day.
5: Tell me, that was the blast off. Why didn't nobody do the countdown?
11: Sorry to keep you waiting. You'll be from Troutbridge, I presume.
1: Troutbridge, actually.
11: Yes. Well, not being in the Navy myself, I wouldn't know about these things. Well, if you'll just follow me, I'll take you along to Dr. Charles.
2: Love it.
11: In here, please. That's the style. Now, if you'll all just strip off, I'll just toddle off and tell the doctor you're here. Shan't be long.
2: No, wait. Come back. What's the matter? Well, it's just a diet. He said, I mean, I don't. No, I mean, we shouldn't be. I mean, it's not right. I demand a scream. They've no right. I'm not.
5: Oh, I know what it is. Number one, sir. Oh, Mr. Phillips. Mr. Phillips, sir. You're moddy.
2: Well, why not?
5: I'll go on, sir. Up out of your unmentionables. We're all standing in a triangle with our backs to each other.
2: Oh, all right. But no peeping. No peeping over the shoulders, either of you.
5: Oh, for heaven's sake, hurry up. I'm being as quick as I can.
11: They're in here, Doctor.
12: Good morning, gentlemen.
1: Everybody
12: behind everybody else. Yes,
1: the
12: one in the front gets the goose temple. Right, Scott, what are you supposed to be? The three graces?
1: Well, actually, expecting...
12: Yes, all right. Don't waste any more time. I'll examine you first, skinny rib.
1: Who?
12: You, of course. Now, stethoscope, please, Arthur.
11: Here you are, Doctor.
12: Right, now, let's see. Ah! Where did he go?
5: Well, straight up in the air to begin with. And now I think he's under the couch, Miss.
11: Madam, sir.
12: Oh, well, come on, out of there.
2: Not likely. Not until you warm the end of that thing.
12: Oh, I'm sorry about that. Try and give you a minute. I'll just take the chill off on this one.
5: Oh!
12: Breathe in.
5: Are you kidding? I breathed in all the puff I could when you jammed that thing on me.
12: I see. Well, breathe out. And again.
5: I can't. That's all there was.
12: I meant breathe in and out again, idiot. Right, fine. Cough. What we call the mystery room. Now, the idea is there's something strange about this room, and it's up to you to solve the problem.
9: Yeah, possibly, Doctor, but I don't quite see how this is going to help us with our future career.
12: On the contrary, your whole future career may depend on how you cope with the various tests we've designed for you.
11: If you're all set, gentlemen, perhaps you'd be good enough to follow me.
12: For one moment. Before you leave, put on these blindfolds. Now, you can take them off as soon as you've entered the room and we've left you, and, good luck.
11: Yes. All blacked out, chaps. What was that? Oh, no, sir. It should be worn higher. It's supposed to be a blindfold, not a gag.
9: Ooh, thanks.
11: Right. Now, hang on to each other and I'll lead the way.
9: Sure, I know what I mean.
11: Careful. Easy does it.
9: Right.
11: Round you go.
9: Oh, yeah. I'm
11: wait a minute.
9: Well, I've got that.
11: Straight ahead. That's it. Bye-bye.
5: Cooey! Peek-a-boo! Anybody in?
9: Yes, Chief, we are. All right, then. Take the blindfolds off.
11: You know, this is a jolly odd course.
9: I'll say one of these psychological efforts. They'll examine what we do under various circumstances and decide what jobs we'll be best suited for.
5: For walls? Ceiling? No windows, but light bulbs. Solid floor and...
9: What's the matter?
5: Where's the way out? There's no door.
11: Lummy, he's right. He's right.
5: It's all walls.
9: But it can't be.
11: We must have made a mistake. The door must be over... No.
9: Where?
11: It's on that wall.
9: Where?
11: Of course, they might...
9: That's odd.
11: It's not. There must be. They've forgotten it.
5: Can't have done. We came in here. It must be possible to get out again.
9: If you're right, where is the perishing door?
5: There's no knob. No handle, no inches, no nothing.
9: Don't panic. You know there's a way out somewhere. All we've got to do is to find it. Yeah. Obviously, that's the problem we have to solve.
11: I know, yes. I know. I got it.
5: Hey, come on, lad. Mr. Phillips is having a think again.
11: No, it's perfectly simple. There must be a door in here somewhere. So if there's no handle, it must operate on one of those beam things.
9: What? Infrared, you mean?
11: Do I? Yeah, oh, yes, very likely. Yeah. I meant one of those things where all you have to do is to walk up to it, and it opens by its own.
5: Yes, that's possible.
11: I think I'll try this wall first, just as a matter of principle. Now, if I'm right, all one has to do is to walk smart towards the wall, like this, and the beam will open the invisible door at the last possible...
5: Good. Right, he was wrong.
9: Try this wall.
11: Hang on a minute, I think my head's in orbit.
5: Right, left hand down a bit, Mr. Phillips. Good and straight ahead it is.
11: Well, if you're absolutely certain that...
5: Cool.
11: Right in the hooter. I feel all of a...
9: Well, only two more to go. Right hand up and straight ahead. Left, right, left, right, left, right. There you go.
13: Andred, you old fool, where are you?
14: Oh, Lord. Sorry about this, Merivale, old man. Yes, Admiral Ballin for me.
13: Aye, aye. Anyone seen that old fool, Ironbridge?
14: Yes, here I am.
13: Oh, never mind. Don't worry, I'll find him sooner or later.
15: Allow me, Ironbridge, I'm used to him.
13: This is the Rear Admiral Ironbridge, Admiral. Rear Admiral Ironbridge, Admiral. No such rank. Oh, I see. Oh, you're him. By Jodhpurs, that was quick. Told you I'd find him. Ironbridge, you're a steaming nit.
14: Yes, that's me. Yes, pardon?
13: This adjustment calls for St. John's Wood. I've seen the memo thing you sent out. You've got the blasted thing all wrong. Look, you've got to get that lot from Troutbridge out of there at once.
14: Yes. What? But they've only been there a day. Well, hey, they found their way out of the doorless room. Yes. And then they got the tropical heat treatment. Yes. And good luck to them. Yes. Then they were thrown into the swimming pool. Yes. They were doing splendidly. Yes.
13: Oh, do leave off. Admiral's talking. But when we fixed this course up with those Harley Street weirdies, I said it was only for captains and above. Now you've filled the place up with a load of subs and chief petty officers.
14: Yes, sir.
13: That's no excuse. Here I am with the captain I want to send on the course, and I can't get the idiot in because the place is full of other idiots. Now get them out of there. Get the reports from the doctor, and if they're all still breathing, go down there and see them yourself. Now, what's the time now?
15: 11:32 is a good show. They're open.
13: Right, carry on. Gangway, Admiral's going through. Oh, do get out of my way. I haven't got time to fall over idiots like you.
12: This way, gentlemen. You're doing splendidly.
16: Never mind how we're doing. I'm nearly done. The lot of you. The lot of you standing there in your white coat looking hygienic. But flesh and blood can stand so much. A purple's clean out of flesh and blood. Here. The blood went yesterday and the flesh had it this morning.
12: Nonsense, you're in cracking form. Now that's the door you want over there.
11: Mummy, she's dead right. It says exit. This way, chaps.
9: Keep going, gentlemen. We'll make it yet.
11: No, Doctor. I've always reckoned that as it was the last test of this course, it's a bit of a dirty trick labelling the door of the refrigeration room exit.
12: That's possibly, Arthur, but if I told them the next test was a cold treatment, they'd never take it.
17: Excuse me, madam. Is Rear Admiral Ironbridge to see you?
14: Yeb. Yes. That's me. Bedford Clangar. Must release chaps from Cloudbridge at once. Yes.
12: Wait, but they've nearly finished the course.
14: Can't we help? No.
12: No?
14: You're too kind. They should never have been on the course in the first place.
12: But you're wrong. One of them is the ideal man. Personifies all the Navy stands for. In fact, up to now, he stood for everything.
14: Can't be helped.
12: But, Admiral, you can't do this. I mean, after that bunting trap, there's one who's completely unaffected by climate.
14: Really?
12: Yes. Yes.
14: You mind?
12: Oh, I'm sorry. But you see, this man went through the tropical heat treatment without taking his clothes off. Now, the other two did, but he didn't. In the swimming bath, two of them took their clothes off and dived into the icy waters. But he dived in fully dressed.
11: Yes. And I'll tell you something else. I've just looked through the spy hole of the refrigeration room, and the others have got their greatcoats on, but he hasn't.
12: Well, I'm not surprised. I mean, even when I inoculated him, he wouldn't take his coat off. I had to do it through his jacket.
14: Capital. Now, what was that?
12: The abominable snowman. Let him out, Arthur.
16: Icy! Get your lovely icy here!
15: Of all the dirty tricks, it's a good job you're a civilian, madam. In fact, it's a good job you're a madam. Otherwise, I should complain to Admiralty about this treatment. It must have been 20 below in there.
18: 30 below, actually.
11: Hello, you chaps. Jolly nippy in there.
12: That's the one. Look, he hasn't even put his greatcoat on in the cold room.
11: Well, I very nearly did. I mean, ever since that medical you gave me, I've had 3 uniforms on. Chap can't be too careful, you know.
12: Brilliant, you see, brilliant. There's initiative for you.
14: Oh, I do see what you mean. See what you mean. No alternative. Promotion, the only thing.
11: What? Promotion?
14: Do your degree. Congratulations, Lieutenant Phillips.
11: Lieutenant Phillips?
14: Yes.
16: Now I've got two of them.
15: Madam, third.
11: Now that I've poured out how he thought he saw the lieutenant put his hat.
15: Yeah, exactly. I was about to say that I can't understand what Sub-Lieutenant Phillips has done to deserve promotion.
12: Well, I should have thought that was painfully obvious. He showed no reaction to any of our tests whatsoever. A hardy type, that one. Yes, a caveman, if I ever saw one.
2: What's she talking about? I've been frozen and boiled. But when doctors turn out to be ladies, Leslie's like a potato. He likes to keep his jacket on.
1: Mr. Phillips, shut up. Or your promotion will go straight down the drain with the peelings.
17: Excuse me, madam.
12: Yes?
17: A Captain Hovey has arrived.
19: Sorry to interrupt your course, gentlemen. An admiral's mistake. Only meant for captains and above. You're to report back to port with immediately. You do understand.
5: Yes, we understand all right, sir. But what are you doing here?
19: Well, I'm on the course. Admiralty are picking out the cream of the service.
2: Well, they've got the cloth.
19: Yeah, what was that? What was that, Sub-Lieutenant Phillips?
1: No, Lieutenant Phillips now, sir. Les has been promoted.
5: Promoted? What idiot promoted this fool? I am the idiot.
19: Well, long overdue, sir.
1: It would seem that even if we didn't complete the course, sir, Mr. Phillips got his promotion through it. Of course, if you don't want to take
19: the promotion. Well, naturally, I want to take the course. What do I have to do?
1: No, gentlemen, please. Before you report back to your ship, surely you can...
5: Yes, well, all right, I'll tell you. Now, first of all, you get the room with the no door holes.
19: Room with the no door holes.
5: Then the hot treatment.
19: But I can't stand heat.
5: You will.
12: Strip off.
19: What?
2: Do you mind? There are gentlemen present.
5: Then you get the wet treatment. I'll hold your jacket. And then the cold treatment. Give us your hat. Then the injection. And watch where they put the needle. It can get very nasty. Oh, look! He's got long toms on. See you when you get back, sir. If you get back.

And that was Leslie Phillips, Stephen Murray, and John Pertwee working their passage in The Navy Lark, written by Laurie Wyman. Leslie Phillips was the sub-lieutenant, Stephen Murray was the number one, John Pertwee was the chief petty officer, Captain Povey was played by Richard Caldicott, the doctor was Heather Chasen, the receptionist was Judy Cornwell, Rear Admiral Ironbridge was Michael Bates, Able Seaman Johnson was Ronnie Barker, and the Admiral was played by Daniel Evans. The recorded production was by Alistair Scott Johnston.

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3: Now here is a message for all those people who are sitting near a radio that's switched on. It could explode at any moment.
4: Look out!
3: Hello? Are you still there? Hello? Oh, well, for those of you who were sitting a long way away, or have only just switched on, here is another warning. In a few moments, I'm sorry, I'll read that again, we'll begin. Now, we're going to be fair. We're going to give you a chance to switch off your sets, but you'll have to be quick. Right, that's it. Those of you who haven't switched off yet, I'm afraid you've missed your chance. Don't say we didn't warn you. But for those of you who are amazingly slow-witted, we're going to give you just a few seconds more while David Hatch asks Bill Oddy a very simple question.
5: Where have you been all the day, Billy Boy, Billy Boy?
6: Where have you been all the day, my Billy Boy?
7: Oh, I've been walking all the day with me charming Nancy. Oh. And me Nancy kittle me fancy.
8: Oh.

0: whisper and tune we cry, take me to your Dave. Leader, we once again lead you up the garden path in the company of Tim Brook Dahlia, John Garden Peas, David Cabbage Patch, Joe Ranium, and Sweet William. Here's your own, your very own, common or garden, mainly common, John Otto Keyes.
1: Oh, no! Oh, I'm sorry, I'll read that again.
0: There is a lot of censorship in Britain.
2: You can't say that.
0: Why not?
2: Oh, it's not allowed.
0: There is very little censorship in Britain.
2: No, it's a lot better, you know.
0: But there is some in the cinema, and it is often the local authorities who have to make the decisions.
3: Order, order, please. Now, we've all seen this film, Nude Must Be Joking. Some of us at least 14 or 15 times. Now, what we have to decide is whether anybody else should be allowed to see it. Any view?
4: I thought it was smashing.
3: Thank you, Vicar. Lady Springfield, you have two children under 12. Would you be happy for them to see this sort of film?
5: Well, it's not my children I'm worried about. It's my husband. I have quite enough trouble trying to keep the house clean as it is without him charging in.
3: Quite, yes.
6: I'm sure we're all missing the point. I mean, it's symbolic, isn't it? Huh? Could we just run reel three again if it's cooled down? There we see the two hairdressers.
3: I'm not quite sure where the goat comes in.
6: It comes in through the door. There he is. There he is now coming through the door. And here's my favorite moment where he butts the blonde hairdresser. Mm. Now, what's wrong with that? Pure pornography. Symbolism.
7: Speaking of sex, why not? My goldfish. What am I talking about? Speaking of sex, I saw a rather sensational film recently. I forget what it's called, but there are these two sailors and this girl. Lovely girls you are. Well, you see, she invited them up to her flat. Very slowly, she proceeded to undress. First her shoes, and her stocking.
8: What happened then?
7: I don't know. I fell asleep.
3: Fast asleep. Thank you, Colonel. That was all very helpful. Perhaps we should return to the film we're meant to be discussing, Nude Must Be Joking. Should we make any cuts?
7: No.
5: But what about that scene where the three nuns beat up the policeman?
7: Marvelous.
6: fabulous camera angle.
5: Yeah. But don't you think it might incite people to attack policemen?
6: No, only nuns.
5: Oh, that's all right.
3: So, we're all happy for this film to be shown uncut and to anybody.
6: Oh, no. It shouldn't be cut. It shouldn't be shown to anybody. Right.
3: So, we're agreed it's not suitable unless there are separate showings for men and for women. And for nuns and goats. Good. Well, that's obviously impractical, so let's say nobody should see this disgusting, depraving, and distasteful film. Yeah. Thank you, everybody. Any other business?
6: Could we just...
3: Of course. Can we run it again, Sydney?
5: Dentist will see you now.
9: Oh, thank you very much. Thank you.
10: What was that?
11: Ah, that frightened you, didn't it?
3: I do bird impressions too, you know.
9: What? Yes, very good, Doctor.
3: Don't call me Doctor. Killer Morton will do. Right.
9: Yes.
3: Well, take all your clothes off and crouch over there.
9: That's not necessary.
3: Spoil sport. Now, sit down here. Nurse, you take your clothes off.
12: They are.
3: There they are. Well, come on then. What have you come about?
12: My teeth.
3: Oh, no, not another. Why do people always come to me about their teeth?
12: Well, you are a dentist.
3: Even dentists are human, you know. We get bored. I'm bored with teeth. People come in here every day asking me to look at their silly mouths. What do I do? What do I see? Ruddy teeth. I wouldn't mind if they were nice teeth, but they're always dirty, broken, full of holes, disgusting teeth. You haven't got any dirty photos, have you?
12: No, I haven't.
3: If people had dirty photos in their mouths, I wouldn't mind being a dentist. Nurse, get in his mouth.
12: No! Please, do my teeth.
3: I can do a broken arm.
12: I haven't got a broken arm.
3: Yes, you have. Poor little man, that'll teach you to bore me now. Let's play cribbage.
12: No, please, teeth.
3: Oh, all right, teeth it is. Tell you what, you take mine out.
12: No.
3: Why not? You're scared, aren't you?
12: No,
3: I shan't bite you. Go on, have a look at these.
12: No.
3: Scaredy pots, cowardy castor. Go on, put your hand in there.
12: No.
3: You're scared, I shall bite you. Here, feel this one.
12: No, all right.
3: No! I bit you. First round.
7: down to me.
12: Please, please, do my teeth.
7: Very well. Put your head back.
12: I hadn't taken it off.
7: That's not funny.
12: No.
7: Tell me if this hurts.
12: Oh, yes.
7: I thought so. My new knuckle duster. Sorry. Now, let's have a look in here. Good Lord. They've all gone. You're absolutely toothless.
12: Woo-hoo-hoo. That's my ear.
7: Yes, there it is. Can't chew much with that, can you? Well, where's your mouth, then? Yes. This will have to come out. Do you want gas?
12: Yes, please.
7: Have you got a shilling?
12: No.
7: Yes, now what's this? Nurse, mirror, please. By Jove, I am a handsome dude. Thank you, nurse. And now, drill, please. And rinse out. Ooh. Oh, dear. Never mind, I'll just put some of this in.
12: What's that, cement?
7: No, strawberry jelly. That's very hard. One final drill. Oh, dear. I drilled your ear off.
12: What?
7: Now, how on earth did that happen? I went like this, and there goes the other one. I can't understand it. I'm usually quite accurate. I just drill and drill and...
12: I suppose you think that's funny.
7: Good. Well, we've made a bit of a mess of you, haven't we? Well, there's only one thing for it.

0: challenger.
1: Mother, precious Marinette, that means...
2: I've got it.
1: Where?
2: Here, look.
1: Oh, yes. Mother, precious Marinette, my darling.

0: part of the program is unsuitable for young children and old people, and teenagers and adults. But to everyone else, oh, may we say, how are you? And what are you?
1: Anyway, we now present a ghost story. The magnificent 6½ in the Ghost of Objectionable Manner, or Arabella Twig and the Man-Eating Shrimp. London, 1886. Lancashire, 78 before. It is a foggy evening in late November. Grey and wet, well-known firm of ghost and bricklayers are in their office cuddling by the fire.
2: Ooh.
1: Cuddling by the fire.
2: Huddle.
1: Times are hard, for they are penniless.
2: Have you got a penny now? Fetch the money ledger.
3: Money ledger.
2: Now, see if you can walk across the room with it on your head.
3: On my head? Huh? Oh.
2: There, we can't even balance our accounts. If we don't get a client soon, we'll be ruined.
3: We'll be ruined.
2: Still, there's one hope. Tonight is a full moon.
3: Full moon.
2: And you know what that means.
3: Yes. Scented blossoms, soft music, a fragrant balcony, a boy and a girl, romance, the warbling of a nightingale, and a song of love.
4: Oh, I hear the moon is beaming, beam, beam, beam, beam, beam, it goes.
3: Oh, why don't we go away together?
2: No, isn't that a noise outside?
3: No, it's a hawking carriage.
2: Look! I recognize it. It's Lady Constance de Coverlet.
3: That's the horse.
2: No. No, inside.
1: Sure enough, Lady Constance took off the horse's skin and revealed herself. She went into the house and mounted the stairs.
5: Yippee! Get me up there!
1: Soon she reached the office door and strode through it. Mr. Gray ran forward and gave her a chair.
3: Hooray.
5: Uncle, I expect you know what brought me here.
2: A horse and carriage.
3: Horse and carriage.
5: Right, now do your deal with ghosts.
2: We do that.
3: Do that.
5: Then I have a job for you.
2: A pleasure to serve you.
3: A pleasure to serve you.
2: Great honor. Anything you ask.
3: How much?
2: Shut up, Wes. Sorry, madam.
3: All right, love. I don't know where I am. Yes.
5: I have just acquired a decrepit manor.
2: Thought you always had it.
5: Oh. Libel! The place is haunted. I want you to de-haunt it. Come down this weekend. I'm having a housewarming. Bring your empire.
1: Gray and Wet went to face a terrifying unknown. They set off with a will.
2: To my sister, I mean. Well, Mr. Gray.
1: Soon they were groping their way up the drive of Objectionable Manor. Then Gray heard a footfall.
2: Oh. Oh, my foot's dropped off.
1: But at last, they saw ahead of them the crumbling old ruin. It was Grimbling. Lady Constance's old butler. He stood at the door to meet them, and they walked towards an open fire.
6: Open fire! I do for you, gentlemen?
3: Very little, I should think. At your age, certainly.
2: Lady Constance sent for us to deal with a ghost.
3: What's the matter?
6: I've just read the next joke. Ah, so you come to die.
3: What?
6: Instead of tomorrow.
2: Tell us, old man, do you think this place is really haunted?
6: Oh, I wouldn't say that, sir. Oh, otherwise the ghosts would get me.
2: Ghosts?
6: Oh, I mean vampires.
3: Vampires?
6: I mean mice.
3: Mice?
6: Yes. With big bulging eyes and terrible fangs. With heads tucked underneath their arms. And you can hear them at night when they open their horrible jaws. And they go...
2: Oh, anyway, you'd better show us to our rooms.
6: Certainly. You'll not be staying long.
2: Well, we don't know.
6: You'll not be staying long.
1: So Grimbling conducted them round the house.
3: My
2: say, that's pretty. What are those?
6: Those are the maid's quarters.
2: Lovely.
6: Anyway, here we are.
2: Is this where we're staying?
6: Yes, your suite, sir.
2: Oh, you're rather wonderful yourself.
1: And so they thanked Grimbling and tipped him downstairs. That evening they dressed for dinner.
2: Do you like my vinegar?
3: Oh, yes. Is my cabbage straight?
2: Yes. Pass my collie, would you?
3: I beg your pudding.
1: And at 9 o'clock, they went downstairs for a hearty meal of roast beef, little knowing what was to follow.
7: Jam roll and custard.
1: And so the meal began. Everything seemed normal enough, but Wet felt strangely nervous. However, he tried not to show it and continued calmly stuffing spring onions up his nose. No one spoke as they worked their way through the braised radishes, till suddenly a hideous sound rent the air.
8: Beg your pardon.
2: Was that your stomach, servile?
5: Yes, things that give birth in the night.
2: Look here. Now, we're here to lay the ghost. Tell us what's been happening.
5: Very well. Call my daughter.
1: At that moment, the door opened, and there stood Grimbling with a vision of loveliness on his arm.
2: Oh, what super cufflinks.
1: And with him, Lady Constance's only daughter. She was beautiful, like an elf, with big, pointed ears. Wet stepped forward and bowed low. Oh. He could hardly conceal his passion. He couldn't take his eyes off her. His eyelashes were caught in her shoelace.
5: My daughter, Fiona, tell them how it happened last Wednesday night.
9: Well, it wasn't much different from any other, really.
5: No! No, after that, dear.
9: No. Well, last Wednesday night, about 12 o'clock, as I was all alone in my room, by my bedside, I saw a strange man.
2: Did he do anything?
9: No.
7: He was a strange man.
9: The next night, he was there again. He looked so lonely. But I hid under the bedclothes.
2: Yes.
9: And he turned sadly and disappeared.
2: Oh.
9: The next night.
2: Yes.
9: He was on his knees as if pleading.
2: Yes.
9: Asking.
2: Yes.
9: This time I hid under the bedclothes.
2: Yes.
9: And he turned sadly and disappeared.
2: No.
9: The next night.
2: Yes.
9: It happened again. Oh. Tonight.
2: Me.
9: Three of you. Well, in that case, I'd better sleep in Mother's room.
2: No.
1: So they all three crept upstairs to Fiona's room and sprang into bed. Soon the house fell silent. Only the wind was moaning in the chimney. As they lay there in the dark, they heard a clock strike.
8: Right, all out.
6: Quiet! The clock's striking!
2: Yes, it is rather lovely.
1: But at that moment, Wet's heart was in his mouth.
2: Woo! Woo!
1: Grimling's hair stood on end to get a better view.
3: Hideous creature, look at those bulging eyes, that wild striking hair, and those two horrid sharp teeth sticking out.
10: I am a ghost. Well, I mean a ghost. I've come to hint you. Oh, I forgot my lines.
3: It's unbelievable. How can anybody be so bad?
10: Oh, come on, give us a chance. Be frightened.
3: No, look, we're here to lay you.
10: Oh, no, I've only just started.
3: But you've been frightening Miss Fiona.
10: No, it wasn't me, it was him.
2: Who?
10: Oh, follow me. Oh.
1: The apparition led them down beneath the house till they came to the cellar door. Like all ghosts, he didn't bother to open it.
2: Ooh!

0: The apparition led them down beneath the house till they came to the cellar door. Like all ghosts, he didn't bother to open it. They crept into the crypt, creeped forward, and there in the shadows, they saw a crabbed old figure crouching over a crucible.
1: Oh, I'm sorry. I beg your pardon. I'm so sorry.
2: Welcome to the home of the vampire.
3: The what?
2: Vampire, vampire.
3: Stick it up, young man.
2: Now you are in my power.
1: No, this is the end of your evil. Grimling, run upstairs and tell Fiona and Constance we've come down.
4: Fiona, Constance, they've come down.
5: Well, sorry, I didn't...
6: What is going on here?
2: Welcome to my den.
6: Henry, my husband.
2: Now you shall feel the kiss of the vampire.
6: Well, after all these years...
7: Sorry, I spooked out of turn.
6: Who is this brute?
2: I made him.
6: Oh, could you make one for me, please?
2: No, you shall all be sacrificed right here.
8: He's mad.
1: Don't say that.
8: Why not?
1: It's my line. He's mad.

0: Seeing his opportunity, Mr. Gray leapt forward and killed the monster in the only way possible, by driving a pork chop through his heart.
1: Should be a steak.
2: At 10 and 6 a pound.
3: So that ends our ghost story. But if you have the feeling at this moment that something is... creeping up on you, stealthily, unawares, hardly noticeable, when you least expect it, beware. It's the
4: end of the show. It's time that you go. We hope we've

0: tinkle of the Angus Prune Tune brings to an end another edition of I'm Sorry I Read It Again, which was written this week. I'm sorry. Which was written this week by Tim Brooke Taylor, David Hatch, Derek Farman, and Bill Oddie. Bill Oddie wrote the songs as normal, if one can apply that word to Bill Oddie. And the rest of the music was provided and played by Gypsy Dave Lee, with arrangements by Leon Cohen. One of the three Cohens in the fountain. Yes, well, the amazing performers were Tim Brooke Taylor, John Cleese, David Hatch, Joe Kendall, and Bill Oddie, and the whole show was produced by Humphrey Barclay, the lad with a delicate air and the strong glue to hold it on. So that's it until next week, when once again, John Otto Cleese will shin up the microphone to say...
1: Oh, no! It's their wonders! Oh, and I just had to do, and I will give it to him, probably I'll read that again.
2: Thank you.
1: Monday!

0: present Arthur Lowe, John LeMessurier, and Clive Dunn in Dad's Army. My British Buddy, featuring John Lorry, Arnold Ridley, and Ian Lavender, with this week's guests, Bill Pertwee, Larry Martin, Jack Watson, Pearl Hackney, Molly Sugden, and Wendy Richards. Here is the news, and this is John Snagg reading it. The creeping paralysis of war continues to spread throughout Europe, as one country follows another in their refusal to give in to Hitler and his tyrannical bid for supreme power. In Britain, in the church hall at Warmington-on-Sea, Captain Mannering is addressing his men.
1: Since we've been together, men, we have had to face some dark times. Very dark indeed. In fact, there was a time last winter when things were so dark, it was difficult to see ahead.
2: You mean when we had the power cuts?
3: That'll do, Walter.
1: At last, though, I'm happy to say, after all the darkness, we can now see the light at the end of the tunnel. It's a long tunnel, and very small light. But nonetheless, shining brightly for all to see.
4: Mr. Rogers won't like that.
1: I'm not referring to the blackout, stupid boy. I'm talking about the war situation. The fact is that after our standing alone against the Nazi hordes for 2 years, help is now at hand.
5: Who is it, son? Anybody we know?
1: I think you should. It's the Americans.
6: Oh, good old Uncle Sam.
7: Hey, is your uncle American, Joe? You never know. He might be one of the ones coming over.
5: No, Parker, you don't understand. Uncle Sam's not really an uncle.
7: Oh, I know what you mean. Yeah, it's like me calling Sergeant Wilson Uncle Arthur. See, we're not really related. It's just that he spends a lot of time at my mum's.
1: Talking in the ranks.
7: Don't me.
1: Now, as you know, the Americans came into the war a few months ago. And the first consignment is now arriving from the USA.
5: Mm-hmm. They haven't exactly rushed, have they? War's been on for 2.5 years.
1: No one any of that sort of talk, Fraser.
8: When can we expect the American gentleman, sir?
1: A small advance guard will be arriving in Warmington on Saturday morning. Ooh. And I think that we should give them a hearty welcome.
9: You mean sort of roll out the red carpet for them, sir?
1: Precisely. Haven't actually got a red carpet, of course.
5: I could lay my hands on some carpet that's just been taken out of the Cottage Hospital's casualty department. That's red. Not all over, but in patches.
1: Don't be disgusting, Walker.
10: Mr. Speaker,
11: I think we ought to take our American cousins to our bosoms and nurture them and take them into our homes.
1: Exactly, Jones.
7: I don't think my mum would like to have a lot of strange Americans in the house.
1: In time of war, Pike, one cannot afford to choose one's bedfellows.
8: I've got a double bed, sir, and I wouldn't mind sharing if one of them was hard put.
1: It's very kind of you, Godfrey, but I didn't mean bedfellows in the literal sense.
9: Well, what we ought to do, sir, is to show the Americans something typically British.
1: Good idea, Wilson.
5: Yeah, what about a display of Highland dancing, sir? You couldn't get more British than that, could you?
1: Yes. How about it, Fraser? Could you arrange a display? You're the president of the Warmington-on-Sea Caledonian Society.
5: To be a wee bit difficult, sir.
1: Why?
5: I'm the only one in it. There is to be two of us, Jock McLean and me. But when I put the subscriptions up to 5 shillings a year, he wouldn't have paid, so I threw him out.
10: Mr. Speaker.
1: Yes, James.
10: I wish to report that I've just been struck by a thought.
1: What is it?
10: Well, sir, when I was in the Sudan and we signed a peace treaty with the whirling dervishes, General Kitchener thought it'd be a good idea to have a get-together. So he asked the dervishes what they'd like to do. And they said they wanted a spear-throwing contest. But he forbade it.
1: Really? Why was that?
10: They wanted to use General Kitchener as a target. Anyway, the point of my story is, why don't we invite the Americans to watch a darts match at the Red Lion?
1: Excellent idea, Jones.
10: Yeah.
1: An evening at a typically English pub. What could be better? We'll invite them all to a darts match at the Red Lion on Saturday night. Now, we wanted to be informal, of course, so you can bring your ladies with you.
5: I'll bring Shirley, sir. You remember her, don't you, Mr. Marion? Works in the fish and chip shop.
1: Oh, yes. Not an easy girl to forget.
7: And Uncle Arthur, Sergeant Wilson, will bring my mum, won't you?
9: What? Oh, yes, I suppose so. What about you, sir? Would you bring Mrs. Mannering?
1: Oh, no. No, somehow I don't think Elizabeth would do very much for Anglo-American relations. Now, what else can we think of?
2: Hey, what about a banner stretched across the bar, sir, with a message of greeting on it?
1: Yes, that's an idea.
12: Yeah, I can get one made up for you, sir.
1: Very well, Walker.
12: Yeah, just tell me what you want, and I'll take it down. Go on.
1: Ah, now, let's see. How about, hello to our brave American allies. Go to it, and you'll soon be home.
12: Blimey, you can't have it that long. We'll go twice around the bar and out across the high street. But I'll cut it down. Now, for a start, you don't want all that brave American ally stuff, do you? They don't have to tell the Americans they're brave. They know already. We'll just call them Yanks.
10: You don't need to tell them where to go. From what I hear about it, they'll soon find out.
12: Right, I'll cross that bit out then. And there's no need for the soon be home bit. They've only just come into the war.
8: What have you got left, Mr. Walker?
12: Let's see. Yanks, go home.
1: Look, Walker, just make it a short greeting and don't spend more than 10 shillings.
12: Well, sir, just leave it to me. There you are, Mr. Mannering. As ordered, one banner in position.
1: A little brief, isn't it, Walker?
12: Well, you said you didn't want to spend more than 10 bob.
1: Yes, but even for that I expected rather more than high buddy.
12: Well, at least it's snappy. I mean, the Yanks will like that.
1: So snappy, they may not even notice it.
12: Oh, and by the way, sir, just before you arrived, the Southern Daily Echo rang about a reporter you asked them to send them along this evening.
1: Ah, yes, sir. I thought they could do a feature, you know? Warmington on Sea Home Guard meets American troops. Or rather, American troops meet Warmington on Sea Home Guard. Yes, that's much better. Anyway, what time is this reporter coming?
12: He's not, sir.
1: He's not coming? I don't understand.
12: Well, the editor said he was sorry, but they've only got one reporter at the moment. So they had to toss up between us and the Waterboards production of The Gondoliers. And we lost.
1: Gondoliers? How dare they? Don't they realise that we're making history here tonight? This is real life, not play-acting. This is very disappointing news.
12: Well, I'm very sorry, sir, but here it is.
13: Hello, boys.
10: Oh, good evening, Mrs. Fox.
13: Oh, good evening, Mr. Jones.
10: I must say you look very nice tonight.
13: Thank you, Mr. Jones. I wanted to look my best. Americans are used to all these Hollywood blondes, so we've got to look to our laurels. Do you like my scent?
10: Oh, it's lovely.
13: It's Californian poppy. I thought it would be appropriate, don't you?
10: Well, I...
13: After all, I said to myself, it's up to us girls to do all we can to make those Americans feel at home. I'm sure you agree, Mr. Jones.
10: Oh, yes, I suppose I do.
12: Hey, Jonesy, I'm just going to pop out and ring Shirley. She should have been here by now.
10: Yes, okay, Joe. Oh, look, Mrs. Fox, here comes Mr. Wilson and Mrs. Pike.
13: Oh, yes.
10: Evening, Mr. Wilson, Mrs. Pike.
14: Evening, Mr. Jones. Really, Arthur? Why didn't you say good evening to Mr. Jones? You've been a real misery tonight. For heaven's sake, try and cheer up.
9: I'm perfectly cheerful, Mavis.
14: Oh, no, you're not. You don't take me out very often. You might at least make an effort.
9: No, it's not that, Mavis. It's just that I never seem to be able to get away from Mr. Mannering and the others.
7: Does that mean you want to get away from me, Uncle Arthur?
9: No, of course not, Frank. But I'm with Mr. Mannering all day at the bank and on parade with him every evening. And then on our one night off, he drags us all along here to meet those Americans. I'd much rather be in some cozy cocktail bar with perhaps a little Noel Coward playing on the piano.
7: I saw Noel Coward in that film, you know, in which we serve. He's not little, he's quite normal size.
9: Really, Frank?
15: Hello, everybody.
7: Hey, look, there's Joe's girlfriend, Shirley. You know, the one with the tight blouse and all the makeup.
14: Oh, yes. I'm sure the Americans will love her.
15: Hello there, Captain. I'm Shirley. Remember me?
16: Oh, yes. Very well. Good evening, Shirley.
15: Have you seen Joe?
16: Well, I believe he's gone to phone you.
15: Yeah, I suppose I'm a bit late, really. I was putting my face on.
16: I beg your pardon?
15: My makeup. I was trying for the demure look. After all, when those Yanks arrive, we don't want them to get the wrong idea about us English girls, do we?
1: I should think there'd be very little chance of that.
15: Well, I suppose I'll have to wait for Joe. At least he'll offer to buy me a drink.
1: Cheek. Wilson, come over here a minute, will you?
17: Coming, sir.
1: What is it? Well, I've been thinking about when these Americans actually get here tonight.
18: Evening, friend. Hello, Bert.
17: Oh, Lord, that dreadful fellow Hodges.
18: Mm. Hello, Napoleon.
19: Good evening, Hodges. Well, I must say, me and my lads are looking forward to the darts match tonight. Always ready to give you a lot of thrashing. What time do we kick off?
17: 9 o'clock.
19: Why do we have to wait till then?
1: Because we're putting this dance match on for the benefit of the Americans. So there wouldn't be much point in starting before they arrive.
19: Oh, blimey, I hate blooming Yanks. Loud mouth, overbearing lot, I can't stand them.
18: Right, let's have some service here.
17: He really is terribly uncouth, isn't he?
1: Well, what do you expect? Man's a greengrocer.
17: What were you saying before Hodges interrupted?
1: Oh, yes. Now, look. When the Americans arrive, I want you to get everybody lined up. Then I'll say a few appropriate words.
17: You mean you'll make a sort of speech?
1: Yes, that's right.
17: You do realize that the pub closes at 10:30, don't you?
1: What does that mean?
17: Well, you won't make it too long or too formal, will you?
1: Of course I won't. I should give you very informal. Apparently there's some sort of colonel in charge of them. Question is, how do you think I should greet him?
17: Well, he'll probably say, "Howdy, partner, put it there."
1: You say what?
17: "Howdy, partner, put it there."
1: Put what? Where?
17: Your hand in his.
1: Do we mean shake hands?
17: Yes, that's right.
1: Oh, don't be absurd, Wilson. Colonel in the American Army wouldn't say, "Howdy, partner, put it there." You and Pike see far too many American fools.
20: There we are, Mr. Mannery.
1: Right, thank you, Walker. Jones, get the men lined up.
21: Yes, very good, sir. Right, sir.
1: Do it informally.
21: Oh, very good, sir. Come along now, line up informally at the double. Come along.
13: Excuse me, Mr. Jones. Whereabouts in the lane do you want us to stand?
21: No, Mrs. Fox, when I said line up, I wasn't referring to you ladies.
13: Well, we don't want to be left out.
15: No, I've done a bit of fighting in my time and all. Even if it was only for me virtue.
1: Will you please sit down, ladies?
15: Oh, come on, Mavis. It looks as though we've got all dolled up for nothing. Oh.
13: They'll never be able to smell my Californian poppy from over there.
1: Californian poppy?
17: Excuse me, sir. Here they come. That must be the colonel at the end of the group. You'd better do your bit.
1: Right. Leave this to me, Wilson. Good evening, Colonel. On behalf of the people of Warmington...
18: Howdy, partner. Put it there.
1: Yes, indeed. Put it there.
17: I told you so.
1: Well, now, Colonel, on behalf of Warmington-on-Sea, may I bid you welcome and congratulate you upon entering the war.
18: Well, on behalf of my man and myself, Captain, thanks a lot. Now, I suppose we'd better introduce ourselves. My name's Schultz, Colonel Herman A. Schultz.
1: My name's Mannering, Captain George J. Mannering. May I introduce my sergeant? Wilson.
17: Arthur K. Wilson. Oh, awfully nice to meet you.
22: Excuse me, Mr. Mary. I was wondering if you require me for a few moments, because I think I'd rather excuse you.
1: Yeah, they're all right, Doctor.
22: Thank you, sir.
1: Sorry about that, Colonel. Unfortunately, one of my men has a little weakness.
18: Oh, you mean a lack of moral fiber?
1: No, it's a little lower down than that.
18: Oh, yeah, I see, yeah. What's his name, then?
1: Godfrey Charles P. Well, now, Colonel, while you and your men are in Warmington, you're our guests. And as such, we want you to make yourselves at home.
18: Well, that's mighty nice of you. Okay, boys, you heard what Captain Mannery said. Relax, make yourselves at home. Yeah, well, now, I'd sure like to meet some of the good folks that you have here tonight.
1: Yes, of course. Now, this is cool.
18: Why don't we start with this lady? Good evening, ma'am.
13: Oh, good evening. Well, go on, Arthur. Aren't you going to introduce me to the colonel?
22: What? Oh, yes, of course. Mavis, this is Colonel Schultz.
0: Colonel Schultz, Mrs. Pike.
18: Ah, howdy, ma'am. So you're married, eh? Lucky fellow.
14: Actually, I'm a widow.
18: Say, what do you know? A merry widow, eh? Yeah, I'm still in there with a chance then.
14: Oh, Colonel, really, I don't know what to say.
15: Hello, Colonel. I'm Shirley.
3: Not now, Shirley, not now.
18: Is this your good lady, Captain Mannery?
3: I beg your pardon?
18: This young lady, Shirley, your wife, is she?
3: No, she is not.
15: He should be so lucky.
18: Some girl, that, eh?
3: Yes. Now, Colonel, perhaps you'd like to meet some of my men.
18: To be honest, Captain, I'd rather carry on meeting the ladies, but, still, if you say so, okay.
3: This is Lance Corporal Jones.
18: Howdy, Corporal.
4: I'm pleased to meet you, sir. Of course, I had the honor of serving with the Americans in France in 1917.
18: Oh, really?
4: Yes. They used to call us Limeys.
18: You don't say?
4: Yes, I do. I just said it.
3: All right. Jones. Now, who's next? Ah, yes. Private Fraser.
18: Howdy, Fraser. Now, what do you have to say for yourself?
23: Knows the day and knows the hour. See the front of battle lower. See approach proud headless power. Chains and slavery.
18: I'm sorry, but I...
23: No, I'm not finished. War will be a traitor knave. War can fill a coward's grave. War's a beast is be a slave. Let him turn and flee.
18: You know, Captain Mannering, I didn't realize that you were running an international unit here.
3: How do you mean, international?
18: Well, I have no idea what that lingo was, but it sure sounded great. Now, what part of the world does this old-timer come from?
23: I come from Scotland. And that wasn't a foreign language. That was a war ballad by Robbie Burns, brought up to date by me.
18: Well, was it indeed? God damn it, what do you know?
3: What indeed? And this is Private Godfrey. You saw him earlier, en route.
22: Greetings, sir. Afraid my sister Susie couldn't come tonight. Touch of rheumatics. She sent you some of her upside-down cakes. They're in this tin.
18: Upside? Oh, well, gee, yeah, thanks. I say, Mannering, you've certainly got some veterans in your outfit. I didn't know that the British Army took them so old.
24: Well, of course, you see, we're not real soldiers. We're home guards.
18: What are home guards?
24: Well, sort of part-time soldiers, you see. Captain Mannering's a bank manager. I'm his chief clerk. And the others are mainly shopkeepers.
3: Now, look, Wilson, I don't think
24: you
3: this...
24: You see, Colonel, the Home Guard was formed to protect the town against German parachute troops and things.
18: Well, you don't have to worry anymore. In future, we'll do all the defending there is to do around here. Now, you old-timers can just relax now and take it easy.
22: How kind.
3: Now, look here, Colonel.
24: Look, why don't we go over to the bar and have a drink?
18: Now, that sounds a great idea. Now, how about it, Captain?
3: Yes, yes, of course.
4: Hey, Joe, we've got to do something quick.
25: What about?
4: The Americans are chatting up our girls.
25: Yeah, look at them. It's not fair.
26: Hey, you may not believe this, Shirley, but I used to be a cowboy before I joined the Army.
15: Oh, did you really? Here, Joe, Wayne here used to be a cowboy. Isn't that interesting?
26: Oh, yeah, very.
15: Have you seen his medals? Look, he got this one for sharpshooting and that one for good conduct. Here, Wayne, not too good, I hope.
13: Oh, I like these Americans, don't you, Charlotte?
15: Not half.
13: They're such nice boys and so generous.
4: I'm ashamed of you, Mrs. Fox, sitting there on that young fellow's lap. You're old enough to be his mother.
13: If it comes to that, Mr. Jones, you're old enough to be my father.
4: See what I mean, Joe? She's become inflamed.
24: Look, Mavis, now, what's going on?
13: Oh, hello, Arthur. The sergeant here is being ever so nice. He says, I'm the perfect English rose.
26: You sure are, sister.
24: Oh. Now, look here, you haven't even been introduced to this lady.
26: Listen, buddy, why don't you take a walk?
24: Well, for one thing, I don't feel like a walk, and secondly, this lady is with me.
13: Oh, Arthur,
14: I do believe you're jealous.
24: Well, young neighbours, don't be silly. Of course I'm not. It's just that...
20: I wouldn't bother if I were you, Mr. Wilson. These Yanks have really turned their heads. If you ask me, the war's taken a very nasty turn.
24: Coming, sir.
16: Ah, there you are. There's your beer. You only wanted half, didn't you? Jolly good.
2: Hello, Colonel. My name's Hodges. You know, I met your lot when they came out to France in 1917 under General Pershing.
5: You mean General Pershing?
2: I knew it was some Pershing general. By the way, you'll notice I said 1917, although the war, as we all know, started in 1914. This war's only been going for 2.5 years, so if you come in now, at least that's an improvement on the last time.
5: What was that you said, Buster?
2: I said you're improving. This time you've only waited 2.5 years for a bit of action instead of 3.
5: That's what I thought you said. Well, see how you like this for a bit of action.
1: Cheers, Colonel.
5: Gee, I'm sorry, Captain Manory.

0: I beg your pardon. I'm so sorry. I didn't realize you were already here.
1: Come in, Wilson.
0: Thank you, sir. By the way, how's the eye?
1: Swelling's gone down a bit, but still very painful.
0: Yes, it's really most unfortunate that you leant forward just at the moment Colonel Schultz lashed out at Hodges. It's here, you see, on the front page of today's Southern Daily
1: Echo. Yes, yes, I know.
0: Good.
1: What? Just had GHQ on the phone.
0: Oh.
1: They've seen that paper as well. Unfortunately, they also appear to have heard about all the fighting that broke out afterwards.
0: Oh, dear. I assume they're not very happy.
1: That, Wilson's putting it mildly. Because they're worried that if the Nationals get hold of it, they'll have a field day. You can almost see the headlines now, can't you? British and American troops fight it out in South Coast pub. Oh, what now? Come in.
2: Excuse me, sir.
1: What is it, Jones?
2: Well, sir, me and the platoon have come to see you about a sort of deputation we've made to say how sorry we are about last night and to assure you that it was not our fault.
1: Well, I realize that, Jones. Unfortunately, GHQ feels that it would be best if I made a public apology to Colonel Schultz in order to preserve Anglo-American relations.
2: Oh, you mean you're going to be made the scapegoat, sir?
1: Yes, I'm afraid so. Mind you, if I'm going to take the blame in public, I'm going to make damn sure that GHQ realizes that we weren't actually responsible. In fact, I'm going to send them a full report. So I want you all to tell me in your own words what happened. Let's start with you, Wilson. Off you go.
0: Right, well, when the fight started, I thought I'd get out of the way, so I died under a table.
3: That was after he thumped the American sergeant.
0: Yeah, I'm sorry, sir. I only tapped him a couple of times. He's being far too familiar with Mrs. Pike.
4: Yeah, Mum was furious. When Uncle Arthur got home, she wouldn't let him in. He had to spend the night in the tool shed.
0: Really, Frank, heaven's sake.
1: What about you, Jones? That's a nasty bump you've got on your forehead. Which American did that?
2: None of them, sir. It was Mrs. Fox.
1: I don't understand.
2: Well, she didn't like my attitude to the Yank she was talking to.
1: Right, what was you doing?
2: Banging his head on the floor.
1: Your turn, Fraser.
5: Oh, well, sir, I just gave one of them a wee push. Nothing more, you understand? Just a wee push. He'd knocked my glass of whiskey out of my hand, and no true Scot will tolerate that. It was just unfortunate that he collided with a bottle that Joe Walker here was holding.
1: All right. What were you doing with the bottle, Walker?
3: Well, it was like this, sir. When the fight started, I thought I'd better try and calm things down and get a sing-song going. Well, it just so happened that while I was conducting, I had a bottle in each hand.
1: I never heard anything like this in my life. What about you, Pike? I don't suppose you did anything violent?
4: Yes, sir. I have to confess I lost my temper.
1: What did you do?
4: Well, I took my courage in both hands. I went up to one of the Yanks, and I went... And then he chased me round the bar. That is, until Mr. Godfrey hit him over the head with a chair.
1: Godfrey?
6: Well, he trod on my sister's upside down cake, sir.
1: I see. Well, I think of the circumstances, I'd better let sleeping dogs lie. And apologize to Colonel Schultz, as GHQ wishes.
0: Well, we were provoked, you know, sir.
1: Yes, I know that, Wilson. I must admit that I didn't like that colonel's attitude from the start.
0: Yeah.
1: Telling battle-scarred veterans like us to take it easy and let them do all the defending. Them? Bunch of American greenhorns?
0: Actually, sir, it's tin horns.
1: I don't care if it's cream horns. They know nothing whatsoever about war.
7: Good evening, Captain Mannering.
1: Oh, good evening, Colonel Schultz-Holm.
7: I'm sorry to crash in on you like this, Captain. I just want to apologize for last night.
1: Oh, really? Well, I,
7: No. You know, I never realized what you guys have been through. What with all that goddamn bombing and the food shortages and the like. Anyway, I want to make it up to you, and I brought you some scotch. There you are. Two bottles of the best.
1: That's very generous of you, Colonel. Isn't it, Bill?
0: Oh, yes, sir. Awfully generous.
7: Ah, forget it, Captain. It's my pleasure. Now, my men would be here to apologize in person, but we're having a ladies' night in the mess, and they're busy fixing the place up.
0: Did you hear that, Frank? A ladies' night in the mess.
4: What about it, Uncle Arthur?
0: Well, when we went home for tea, Did you notice that your mother was wearing her party frock?
4: Oh, yes, so she was.
0: Yes. I thought it was funny, just to make toast in.
2: Hey, look, I'm going after Joe's girlfriend, Shirley.
8: Are you coming, Colonel? We're getting a bit cold out there in your jeep.
7: Be right with you, honey.
3: Blimey, that's why she said she couldn't come out tonight.
2: Bad luck, Joe. I heard her say, we're getting cold. I wonder who else is out there with her.
6: I can tell you that, Mr. Jones. Mrs. Fox.
2: Mrs. Fox. Right, that's it. Right, that American fellow's got it coming to him. Excuse me, Colonel.
7: Yeah?
2: Is it true that in the last war, the only charge you Americans made was the 10% on the money they lent us?
7: I trust that I didn't hear you correctly, Corporal.
2: Yes, Colonel, you heard me perfectly correctly.
7: Right. In spite of your age, Corporal, you have asked for it.
1: Hold my glasses, Willie Wilson.
6: Take that!
7: Gee, I'm sorry, Captain Mannering. That wasn't meant for you. Why do you always get in the way?
3: Here, Chop, cover for me for a minute, will you? I've got to make a couple of phone calls.
2: And then I'll wait.
3: No, I'm afraid, lot. I've got a deadline to meet.
2: Deadline? What are you talking about, man?
3: I've got to ring the editor of the Southern Daily Echo.
2: Huh?
3: And then after that, I've got to ring my pal, Charlie.
2: Who's Charlie?
3: Ah, well, you see, he's the bloke who got me the two bottles of scotch I sold to Colonel Schultz to give to Captain Mannering. At this rate, I reckon he's going to need a whole ruddy case.

0: That episode of Dad's Army, based on the original television series by Jimmy Perry and David Croft, you heard Arthur Lowe as Captain Mannering, John LaMosure as Sergeant Wilson, Clive Dunn, Corporal Jones, John Lorry, Private Fraser, Arnold Ridley, Private Godfrey, Ian Lavender, Private Pike, Bill Pertwee, Chief Warden Hodges, Larry Martin, Private Walker, Jack Watson, Colonel Schultz, Pearl Hackney, Mrs. Pike, Molly Sugden, Mrs. Fox, Wendy Richard as Shirley, and Michael Middleton as the American Sergeant. My British Buddy was adapted for radio by Harold Snowd and Michael Knowles and produced by John Dias.
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8: Hello, and welcome again to the News Quiz. 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
7: Warning on a 4-foot inflatable Dalek, this is not a life-saving device.
8: Let's meet the teams. Please welcome, first on my right, Jeremy Hardy and Andy Hamilton. And opposite down on my left, Alan Corran and Linda Smith. Jeremy, who suggested this week that there are lies, damned lies, and totality?
9: Now, your man Blair, who's the Prime Minister, seems to be dealing in semantics. I'm not anti-semantic, I just think the Palestinians have their own state. Well, basically, he's kind of saying, we didn't leak the name of David Kelly. All we did was confirm that it was him, having made it obvious to journalists. As they did this not-denying strategy of saying to the press, look, we're not going to tell you that it is David Kelly, but should you read all the K's in the phone book? If we stop shaking our heads when you get to David Kelly, that might mean that it's, for example, him. And people keep saying it's the end of Blair. And I think he will always just be there. Even when Brown takes over, he'll be like Obi-Wan Kenobi. Remember the third way, Gordon. I just think, well, at least Thatcher had the decency to descend into drunken madness.
10: I thought totality was a word new to me, and I thought, is he hanging around Bush too much and come up with one of these strange words? Totality does actually exist, and it's interesting, because it means, and I have page 1678 of the Shorter Oxford, the total obscuring of something in an eclipse. Total obscuration, the moment of occurrence or time of duration of something which obscures. Now, isn't that good for the theory?
11: So
10: he's not lying.
12: What I love was that terrible sort of phony righteous thing where he says, you know, if the Hunt and Inquiry calls me a liar, I will resign. Well, I can't remember any official inquiry that has ever used the word lie, because they don't do that. It'll be something like this was inaccurate, but there was no intention to mislead. So he knows he's on a safe wicket.
8: In House of Commons this week, the Prime Minister said he would resign if the Hutton report showed him to have lied. His admission was greeted by jeers from the opposition benches and a long, smug laugh from Gordon Brown. 2 points to Jeremy. Andy, what Marshall plans have been denounced as plain nonsense?
12: Right, well, this is the proposal that flights should have sky marshals on. I just worry. I hope they sit them in the outside seat. What you don't want, you know, is if terrorists start to charge towards the cockpit, you don't want that dreadful... Sorry, excuse me. Can you just put up your tray? And my confidence was further undermined by, on the news, they showed the training that the Sky Marshals go through in America, which consisted of these supposed would-be terrorists in balaclavas running, and one of them shouted, "Let's kill the pilot!" As if terrorists, it would be an idea that just occurred to them.
11: Besides, I think if people are wearing balaclavas indoors, they've shown such a reckless regard for feeling the benefit when they go out.
12: Yeah.
11: That they are clearly mad.
12: Yeah.
9: If all passengers were armed, you could fight your way to the toilet. And it's a fair fight.
10: Fair fight, absolutely.
8: Why don't they take your nail clippers? I mean, who's going to go to the cockpit and say, "I've got a pair of nail clippers here and I'm not afraid to use them"?
11: That happened to me. My nail clippers were a victim of the war against terror. So I had to... Oh, I was going around Mallorca with the talons of a crack-on.
12: They are bringing in, you know, much more draconian rules on visas. You know, people have to give fingerprints and stuff. But I don't know, those of you who've flown to America will know that you're given a little form as you come into an American airport. And one of the questions is the purpose of your visit to overthrow the United States?
10: Always happen.
9: You'd be surprised how many people have been caught out.
8: British airline pilots have agreed to allow US-style sky marshals on board their planes. The measure was introduced following last week's heightened security alert over the Heathrow to Washington plane, which was grounded by the Americans after a tip-off that Jeremy Spake was on board.
9: Who's Jeremy Spake?
8: The question I asked, but in fact he's the bloke in the presenter of
12: Airport. Oh, don't pretend to be highbrow, you two. Isn't that dismal? He's the camp one from Airport.
9: What kind of camp bloke would have a name like Jeremy?
8: Linda, why has the US Spirit left the British Beagle with a tail between its legs?
11: Oh, yes. Well, this is the very sad story of Beagle 2, our inspiringly named Mars probe. I can't help feeling really sorry for this man, Pillinger, who is the director of our space programme. He's the professor of space at the Open University.
10: He's got those sideburns. He's Professor Brainstorm.
11: He's got these kind of gingery sideburns. And, you know, he's just got an office in Camden, really. So it's sort of like, Chalk Farm, we have a problem. It's not fair, is it really? He's learnt all his stuff about space from a television programme on at 3 a.m. with a man with flares and a kipper tie. And, you know, not surprisingly, it's all gone a bit wrong. But it's not bad for something he made in his shed. I mean...
10: I've actually been to the shed. They have a model of the universe. The Earth is a pea and the Sun is an orange, and it sort of goes round it. And the Mars is a little bean.
11: Really?
10: But is it life? I mean, they say it's life on Mars. I mean, is it
11: pebble
10: life?
11: Oh, Alan, are you in one of your depressed moods?
10: Yeah, I am. What is the point of finding out if there was ever water on Mars and therefore there was ever life on Mars when they're all pebbles now? It's rather depressing, isn't it? So, yeah, yes, there used to be a flourishing civilization. There was an Odeon, there was an M25, there were people playing banjos, and now they're all pebbles. You don't know.
9: The American one's huge, isn't it, though? Because their one contains a Starbucks and an oil derrick and everything. And the British one, they said it was a triumph of miniaturisation, which is why they can't see it. It's no bigger than your thumb, this wonderful thing. And the Americans are always retro rockets and airbags and this wonderful camera and everything, and the British one just had some travel suites in it.
11: I don't know. If they really want to know what's happened to it, they should send John Redwood after. It's about time he went back to the mothership. Thank you.
8: Well, the last hopes of contact from the British Mars mission Beagle 2 fade away. The Americans have been pleased to confirm the complete success of their Rover Spirit mission. For those of you who are still concerned about the fate of Beagle 2, I can tell you that just before the show, I was handed a copy of the craft's last message. It reads as follows. Oh, bugger. 2-point cylinder. Alan, listen to this.

0: Well, I'm sure you don't need a question after that.
1: Well, she told me it was Eminem. I, that's all. I don't know who they are, but. When I was young, Eminem with chocolate buttons. Simon, ask me a question.
0: Back with Ken.
1: Yes. No, this is my old friend, the Newt Fancier from Cricklewood, who is now back in the fold. Tony Blair, having said he would be a disaster, has embraced him within the greater disaster of the Labour Party, and Ken is going to be Prime Minister next time round.
0: Yes, 2 points.
1: Thank you.
2: But the fun of that story, of course, was that although...
1: Oh, thanks for that, Andy. Yeah. Well, I'm sure there's a laugh or two there. Yeah. If you happen to be so disposed.
2: All right, I'll rephrase that so there's an edit. Well, following on from that very funny thing Alan just said... No, it was a great story to follow because it enraged John Prescott, the re-acceptance of Ken Livingstone. And I heard, it may only have been gossip, but I heard that John Prescott was so angry he turned coherent. Yeah, I think he's getting very, very bad advice now, though, Blair, now that Mandelson has gone and Campbell's gone, because someone needs to take him to one side and tell him not to use the word guy. Because he did it again. He said, I mean, you know, the guy's done a good job, and he just sounds like a complete... That's great. The audience will actually put that word in for you.
0: Ken Livingstone has been welcomed back to Labour 18 months before the official end of his five-year ban from the party so he can stand as Labour's London mayoral candidate. This is the Cabinet's first ever full U-turn, and it wouldn't have happened at all if Margaret Beckett hadn't realised she'd been holding the map upside down. We start round two with a cutting from the Ballyhoo Examiner.
3: A photograph on page 7 of Wednesday's Ballyhoo Examiner was captioned Saddam Hussein caught like a rat. It should, in fact, have read Santa Claus and young Chloe Cregan at the grotto in the Bishop Paul Hall.
4: That didn't go through the spell checker, did it?
0: Thanks to Nick Thompson for sending that in. Jeremy, who will be saying you can't park there, mate? All turn right, all do a U-turn, all go down there.
5: The government has decided that all traffic wardens should be armed and ride in the car with you. Traffic wardens are going to be given special new powers. Mm. They are to make all manner of judgments about our driving skills.
2: I think, didn't they do research and they discovered that traffic wardens weren't unpopular enough?
5: Yeah. Yeah. When a van has "How am I driving" on the back, the warden turns around and says, "Like a bastard."
0: Plans to give traffic wardens powers to impose fines for driving as well as parking were unveiled this week in the government's traffic management bill. Under the bill, local authorities will have to take more responsibility for safety on the roads, such as jamming radio signals during you and yours to prevent drivers falling asleep on the motorway. Thank God they don't do anti-news quiz jokes on Union Street. No one would hear them if they did.
1: I still don't know. You've been making jokes about this for about 15 years, Simon. I still don't know what you and yours is. When is it on? All
6: it's
1: the time.
6: It's on most of the day. With when... small breaks for Moneybox Live, who are the worst band I've ever heard.
2: Was it my turn to slag off another show?
0: Andy, whose hopes have been fired up by a new line of inquiry.
2: Whose hopes have been fired up by... This isn't Princess Diana, is it?
7: Of course it is. What a great question,
5: Andy.
2: I'll fire. You three are hugging yourselves that I've got this, haven't you? Okay, I'll give it to Andy, Princess Diana. Watch this. Watch him dig a big grave for himself. Right. Okay, edit. Actually, I
7: wouldn't work hard at this. This question is never going to get through to Friday night.
6: Exactly.
2: All I'll say on this is that, you know, previously I hadn't subscribed to the conspiracy theories, but I have to say I've changed my mind, because when you look at the facts, rather curious facts around the accident, and then you know, if you go down that road of just asking yourself who stood to benefit the most from her death, then obviously you realise that the person behind it was Paul Burrell. in cahoots with the florist industry, possibly. And maybe Nicholas Witchell. And you might think my conspiracy theory is absurd, but is it any more absurd than thinking that an assassin... If you were an assassin, which is an unusual beginning to a sentence, but... if you were an assassin and you had to kill somebody in a Mercedes, would you go after them in a Fiat Uno?
0: This week, an inquest into the death of Diana opened. Prince Charles' relationship with the press has been greatly soured over the past few months. It's a shame, he always enjoyed talking to the papers, though at an earlier stage, when they're still trees. Linda, listen to this. This is amazing.

0: Linda, who's trying to ensure that only the men get to wear the dresses?
1: Is this Ladyboy Archbishop's?
0: Yes.
1: Oh, there you go.
0: 2 points. Alan.
2: Is that an official clerical post, Ladyboy Archbishop?
1: Well, it's basically this idea that the Church of England had that if you can't sort of reconcile people who do want women archbishops and women and people who don't, then perhaps they should be, you should have a sort of apartheid system, yeah. Mm-hmm. Where they're sort of separate, and you'd have one church with all male archbishops and another church with all women archbishops, and then something in the middle for those who can't decide. Is it something like that?
0: Or
1: it's one of their schemes, isn't it? One of their little japes.
0: Yes, a draft report on the consecration of women bishops has proposed the creation of a third province, an all-male church within a church for traditionalists.
2: Isn't that called Madam Jojo's?
0: Alan, where are the animals out for the count?
3: There are these two very small frogs that are no longer with us. They were tiny, the size of your thumb, and they've gone. It's because it's getting warm. But as a result, as I understand it, of global warming or chimneys, or whatever, millions of species are just dying, they're dropping out of the trees because it's too warm. I don't see, not being a biologist, why a little bit of global warming makes that much difference to these species.
0: Is the wrong answer.
3: It's not about the count.
0: Well, you go
3: the
0: home
3: zoo.
0: With £32,000, Alan.
1: I think you're right what you just said. There is, that they are counting animals at the zoo.
0: Exactly.
3: Doing, well, I did that. That
1: oh,
3: was lost
1: didn't?
3: In there somewhere. There are practically no animals at the zoo, of course. It's very easy to count. Only three. If you go to the zoo, and you go to the elephant house, they have a big sign up saying there are no elephants here, they all gone to Whipsnade. There are no tigers, there are no lions. Everything big has gone. Mm. London Zoo has about three insects and a snake. Because it's zoologically incorrect to keep these large animals. So they're counting them at London Zoo, but it's an easy job. There's a bloke there with a clipboard. So have we still got the monkey? Yes, we've still got the monkey. We'll send it to Whipsnade.
2: It's like a census.
3: What?
2: Like a census, is it? Were they just... What?
3: Senseless.
2: Senseless.
3: Well, I mean, it's absolutely senseless. There's no point counting it. Well, the more important question is about all these millions of buggers who are dying.
2: Yeah,
3: it doesn't matter what's
2: agree.
3: In a zoo.
2: Yeah. What frightens me is, I mean, as I understand it, it's the animals in the warm countries that face the threat of extinction. And, of course, they won't just die out overnight. What animals do when the temperature gets too hot is they start to migrate towards somewhere where it's a bit cooler. Now, I've got this nightmare vision of the Channel Tunnel just full of thousands of wildebeest coming our way. And I don't think the new security measures will be able to handle all that.
3: But well, there was a story this week about the Norwegian robin. Did you see that?
1: Oh, yeah.
3: It's a great story. The Norwegian robin, an extremely rare bird.
1: And
3: it flew over here, and it was observed by a man from the Ornithological Trust. And he was so excited, he ran to the telephone. And when he looked and said, there's a Norwegian robin landed on the lawn. And when he put the phone down and came out again, his cat had eaten it. So, I mean, who do you trust?
0: It's the annual stock take at London Zoo, in which plucky zookeepers must count up every animal in the zoo's stock. The zoo has over 9,000 invertebrates, or spineless animals. Not that impressive when you consider Tony Blair's got 300 of them on his back bench. Before we start the final round, here's an internal memo from Islington County Council.
4: Dear colleagues, our improvements have been noticed and rewarded. The results of the comprehensive performance assessment has moved us up a level. We are one of only a few councils in the country to move out of the poor category. We are now officially weak.
0: Thanks to Michael Peacock of Hailing Island for that. Jeremy, listen to this.
5: I

0: Thanks to Break the Deadlock, I'll give a bonus point to whoever can guess who was singing that.
1: Clint Eastwood in Paint Your Wagon.
0: Brilliant. Yep.
1: See?
0: Absolutely.
2: Brilliant. So, Jeremy, no camp person called Jeremy then.
1: I take
2: have somewhat arcane knowledge
1: very
2: of music.
1: Very rugged knowledge of music.
3: He just knows a lot of show tunes.
0: Jeremy, who can't meditate in the woods for the trees?
1: Oh, this is sad. This man, a meditator, he bought a bit of word to go and meditate in. And the council or somebody said he couldn't because that wasn't the use of it. The use of it was woodland. And you're supposed to just slap your thighs and fire arrows and go, ha, ha, ha, in woodland. He's a Buddhist, and Marx said that religion is the opiate of the people, but Buddhism is sort of the alcohol because it makes you say really stupid things over and over and over again. You have to sit cross-legged going, oh, I really love you, you're my best friend. But the woodland police, the new wood marshals, came in with their arrows and their pikes and stopped him from meditating because they thought it was a dirty thing.
0: Exactly right. 51-year-old Edward James, a Buddhist from Essex, has been told he needs planning permission before he can meditate in woodland, which he owns, after an objection was lodged with the council. Mr. James must now get planning permission for a change in use from woodland to meditative woodland. On a similar basis, Hampstead Heath is to change its name to Hampstead Sex Club. Blackpool Beach will be a sewage removal facility, and a 5-mile zone round Sellafield is to be redesignated a microwave oven. Andy, which quick hitch turned out to be a slip knot?
3: Oh, well, this is... sorry, we've all done it. I don't want to get on my high horse about this. I mean, we've all done it. When you're young, you go out, you have a few drinks, get a bit carried away, wake up, you've married Britney Spears. Just embarrassing, humiliating, but, you know, it's just a bit of fun. The only question mark, I think it's rather sort of disrespectful to the institution of marriage that Britney Spears and her sort of school friend chum should marry and then be allowed to annul the marriage, I think, sort of 18 hours afterwards, or whatever it was. I think that is taking marriage too lightly. I think they should be made to live a life of misery. It's the shortest marriage, isn't it, apart from Jean-Jacques Gabor, who was married to someone for 9 hours, I think it was. And I met Jean-Jacques Gabor once, and I spent 15 minutes talking to her, and I'm amazed anyone was married to her for 9 hours.
0: On the ceremony, Brittany wore a baseball cap and jeans, while Mr. Alexander wore a loose-fitting leisure suit and baggy shorts. Many of our listeners in Liverpool will be wondering why they decided to go for a formal do. Linda, which archaeologist should have dug a little deeper?
2: Ah, now this is the fantastic story of this archaeological find in someone's back garden. A woman uncovered a series of sort of ancient stones in her back garden, brought in a team of archaeologists, dug it all out, and said, yes, you know, this is a very, very important find. We think it's a Viking village. Turns out it was a patio. Not a Viking patio, either, funny enough. They felt that it was a Viking village because it was near the beach. No, it was a patio because it was there. It's handy for barbecues. That's what I was there. So it's this classic thing archaeologists do. They find a bit of grouting, and they decide that that must then prove the existence of the lost city of Atlantis or something.
3: And they said, we started to realise it might be a little bit after the Vikings when we found the gas mask, is what they said.
2: There were no horns on the gas mask.
1: If they'd seen the film, they'd have known that Kirk Douglas is burnt in a Viking longboat and not marinated and thrown onto charcoal.
3: The patio dated from 1945, didn't it? Because they said that patios were very popular in 1945. It's not my image of the sort of post-war atmosphere. Right, that's it, we're dealt with. Now we can have that Barbie. Bill.
0: Archaeologists who identified a collection of flat stones as the remains of a Viking settlement were left red-faced after months of excavation revealed the rocks were nothing more than a patio. Team's hopes had soared as they unearthed the remnants of a clay statue of an ancient, bearded figure, then sank again as they unearthed his red pointy hat, fishing rod and the mushroom. Alan, your last question. Which stupid shunt put a dent in his neighbour's Christmas?
1: I know. 2 points.

0: Which stupid shunt put a dent in his neighbour's Christmas?
1: I know. 2 points.
2: Linda is making the sign of a humble vogue, turning up a small crescent.
3: Oh, Jeremy knows.
1: Broken Bradford, driving a Range Rover. Because if you live in a cul-de-sac in Bradford, Range Rover is your ideal car, isn't it? people who drive those sort of size cars, I haven't done a lot of research into the Range Rover. I've really only scratched the surface. One of these people driving the car the size of a hovercraft, doubtlessly with no children, and he was drunk, and he was, in mitigation, he said he was trying to get cassettes out, and his foot got stuck between the brake and the accelerator, and that was his defence, and wrote off 11 cars, was it?
0: Yeah, 11.
1: Yeah, that's the answer. 2 points to me, we can go now.
0: A driver who feared his neighbours might damage his Range Rover hit 11 of his neighbours' cars, causing £150,000 worth of damage. He said he'd panicked after knocking his automatic vehicle into reverse while reaching for a cassette and discovering, as he pulled it out, that it was Simon Hoggart's Pick of the News quiz. Available in all good records and bookstores. Before we reveal the final scores, let's hear the cuttings the teams have brought along. Jeremy.
1: This was sent in by Andrew Berry, and it's from the Rotherham Record. It's an advert. It says, RSPCA spaying, neutering, vaccinations clinic for people on benefit only.
0: Andy.
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0: Linda.
3: Oh, this was sent in by Mrs. Doris Debney of Kidderminster, Worcester. It's from the What's On TV magazine. 11 till 11:30 p.m. The Incredible Journey. This week, David Hempelman Adams, who has walked solo to the North and South Poles, attempts to travel across the Midlands by public transport.
5: Well, thank you, Simon. Several weeks have passed since the opening of the German cannibal trial, and it still hasn't appeared on the news quiz. So I thought the only chance is a cutting. From the Sun on Tuesday, when asked by the prosecution whether there was anybody he would not eat, Armin Melwood replied, I think I would draw the line at asthmatics.
0: Let's look at the final score. Linda and Alan have a creditable 13, but Jeremy and Andy, runaway winners this week with 19 points. Oh. And before we leave you, here's an item from the Shuttle Times and News competition page.
6: To be in with a chance of winning, all you have to do is answer the following question. Where is PC World in Kidderminster? 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
0: Goodbye.
6: Taking part in the news quiz were Jeremy Hardy, Andy Hamilton, Linda Smith and Alan Corran. The chairman was Simon Hoggart, and the news was read by me, Brian Perkins. The chairman's script was written by George Poles, Simon Littlefield and Lucy Clark. And the producer was Simon Nicholls.
7: I came across Mr. Kipling in a meadow by the church. If I've painted that spire once, he said, I've painted it a dozen times. He offered me an apple pie. An artist needs inspiration, he explained. Golden short crust pastry, delicious apple filling, and just the right amount of sugar sprinkled on top. But then, when it comes to the little details, Mr. Kipling does have an exceedingly good eye.
8: We had a party last night. 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

absolutely right. Jimmy Edwards and Dick Bentley are back with June Whitfield, Wallace Eaton, Tony Eden, Sid Phillips and his band, and the BBC Review Orchestra, all inviting you to Take It From Here.

0: Hello, Bentley Theatre Fund, HQ Commander-in-Chief speaking. Oh, hello, Sir Lawrence. Yes, Sir Lawrence, a donation? You will? All the proceeds of your film premiere? Oh, you're most generous. What's that? When the theatre opens, you'd like to do Hamlet. Yes, well, I'd be glad to give you an audition personally. Goodbye.
1: Really, Bentley, honestly, this project of yours to build your own theatre, it's gone to your head.
0: And why not? My last appearance on the board was a sensation.
1: Oh, really? What did you play?
0: I was Puss in Puss in Boots. When I made my final exit, the audience was in an uproar.
1: Yes, yeah. Fighting their way out, I suppose.
0: Of course not. No, they were on their feet, shouting, "Bring back the cat!" Ah, yes. Small wonder that I have aroused the interest of the theatrical profession.
1: If you carry on in this way, you'll arouse the interest of the medical profession as well.
0: It's our grapes, Jim. They all want to share the glory of it. They've all donated something. Sir John, Flora, Dame Sybil, just a few more donations, and we're away.
1: Away? Now you're talking. What about Tahiti? There's no extradition there. We could live in comfort for the rest of our days.
0: Oh, come in.
2: May we crave your indulgence, sir?
0: Yes, just empty your pocket into this sack.
2: I fear you fail to comprehend the situation, laddie. We are actors.
1: Actors? Get out!
2: But we can be of service, sir. We know the theatre backwards.
1: Then get out backwards, sir.
0: Oh, Jimmy, please. Look, I'm afraid we can't offer you work yet.
3: You misunderstand.
1: Hello, she's off.
3: We haven't come here to gain anything, but to give. To give.
0: Okay. I'll open the sack.
1: Yeah, if you open the sack, with a bit of luck, we'll get them both in there.
2: I shall explain. We are the Brunts, late sir, of the Clissold Park Shakespeare in Modern Dress Group. We would like to offer our services in a grand charity concert to raise money for this noble Wapping Theatre project.
0: What do you suggest?
2: Well, we thought a gala performance, Antigone and I in Sophocles.
0: Oh, you never get people to go all that way to see a show.
1: Bentley, Sophocles isn't a place, it's a hymn.
0: A hymn? A hymn?
1: Yes, a hymn.
0: We'll have a few bars of it.
3: Perhaps you feel...
1: She's off again.
3: It's too much for the groundlings that in a performance of this nature, a more popular entertainment is required.
1: Yeah, how about Rookery Nook, then?
3: No, we shall give them the Wasp by Aristophanes.
1: You do, and you'll get the Bird by the Two and Fourpennies.
0: Well, in all fairness, I must agree with Jimmy. A thing like that would be all Greek to them. No, I don't think you'd raise enough money at this concert to pay for the hall.
2: Oh, we did not visualize the setting of our offering as a hall.
4: Oh, well, where did you visualize it then?
3: Why, in the central courtyard of the Duke of Burnside's country seat. Time, early evening.
2: Yes, the Duke is a patron of Greek drama and numbers among his friends the wealthiest in the land.
1: Well, do you actually mean that a crowd of millionaires will sit and watch a Greek tragedy and pay for the privilege?
2: That is so. What do you say?
1: Well, as usual, the Greeks had a word for it. Wacko!
0: Now listen to the music of Sid Phillips and his band.

0: Thank you. For your information, that was Sweet Georgia Brown, played by Sid Phillips and his band. Or, as they prefer to be known for income tax purposes, the Chris Barber Jazz Band. Forward, Mr. Announcer, please.
1: Now we present our newspaper of the air, the Sunday Type. 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
2: Latest to hit the turntable is Johnny Gigolo's new waxing of Father of 16. This disc is sure to make Johnny top of the pops.
1: Shopping around with Heather Scott Tapworth.
3: Hello. I managed to pick up a very smart little cocktail dress at Tippenham and Peabody's this week. Thank goodness the assistant wasn't looking.
1: Book reviews by Binder.
0: If you like a really good mystery, full of red herrings, which keeps you guessing on every page, then I can recommend The Railway Timetable.
1: In My Garden by Beverly Wynn.
4: As I look out of my study window, I am greeted with a blaze of color. Reds, greens, yellows, pretty little pinks and purples. That wretched woman's got her washing on the line again.
1: And so to our main feature. This week, the amazing revelations of a hall porter at one of London's greatest luxury hotels.
0: Jim of the Porchester.

0: Just inside the front entrance of the Porchester Hotel stands a brigade of servants ready and waiting in the foyer. And I am chief of the foyer brigade. I am the head porter. Kings, princes, peers, millionaires, film stars, they all know me. Ask any of them who Jim is and they'll all say that layabout at the Porchester. Then there was the very, very famous field marshal who said to me,
1: Jim, send up a double scotch to my room.
0: Yes, I took up Monty's double. I'm glad to say you never drank it. One of the secrets of my job is knowing who people are. And I recall one incident in particular.
2: Sir Geoffrey, hello, how nice to see you. Oh, no, no, don't tell me. This must be your mother.
3: I beg your pardon, sir, but I am Sir Geoffrey's wife.
2: Oh, frightfully sorry. Well, goodbye.
3: Porter, who on earth was that man?
0: Mr. Carfax, madam. One of our leading diplomats. Oh, yes, it's a life full of incidents. Like the time I carried up one gentleman's luggage and discovered a body in his trunk. Pretty terrifying at first, but after a while I got to know Peter Bruff quite well. Naturally, tips were very important in my job. Most of the guests were kind and generous, and those that weren't, well, I usually got my own back in subtle little ways. Like getting them jammed in the lift for a couple of hours. And now I must tell you about one of the biggest names ever to stay in the hotel. Mr. Wilthorpe and Hollerby Fallowfield Tidmarsh. One day there was a telephone call for him. Page in Mr. Wilthorpe and Hollerby Fallowfield Tidmarsh. Page in Mr. Wilthorpe and Hollerby Fallowfield Tidmarsh. Page in...
2: Porter?
0: Sir?
2: Were you paging Mr. Wilthorpe and Hollerby Fallowfield Tidmarsh?
0: Yes, sir, I was paging Mr. Wilthorpe and Hollerby Fallowfield Tidmarsh.
2: What initial?
0: J, sir.
2: That's me.
0: It's a telephone call, sir. This way. It's a young lady calling.
2: Oh, that'll be my fiancée. Hello? Yes, it's me, darling. What? What? You can't mean that. But, Kathy, you can't do this. Kathy, why? Kathy, hello? Hello?
4: Oh, no.
0: Bad news, Mr. Wilthorpe and Hollerby Fallowfield Tidmarsh?
2: Yes, the engagement's broken off.
0: Oh, dear, sir. Why, sir?
2: No, I don't know. She just refused to change her name to mine.
0: Ah, there was always a bit of drama going on at the Porchester. Mind you, it's my proud boast that I can remember the actual rooms where famous guests have stayed. Noel Coward, for instance. He always used to have the bitter suite. And a certain well-known sultan. He had room number 3, 4, 5, 6, 7, 8, 9, 10, 11, and 12. That was for the laundry. But room 34 was always reserved for Mr. Conrad Vanderfeller, the multimillionaire. What a bright, cheery person he was. I remember one year when he arrived gaily singing to himself.
5: I want to be a millionaire. I don't hollow, Jim.
0: Oh, hello, Mr. Vanderfeller. Nice to see you again, sir. Good journey, sir.
5: Oh, excellent. Driven all the way from Scotland. Just sat back and listened to Victor Sylvester and his orchestra.
0: Oh, yes, sir. A car radio is a blessing, sir.
5: Radio? I had Victor Sylvester and his orchestra in the car.
0: Of course you did, sir, yes. Allow me to take your thing, sir. I see you still have the same familiar overcoat with 8 sleeves.
5: Oh, rather. Wouldn't go anywhere without the old coat of arms, you know. The old coat of arms. Yeah. Yeah, I'm loaded with them.
0: Don't let that go to your head, sir. I'll see to your luggage now.
5: Jim, Jim, I have about 6 pieces with me this year. Of course, I've got some luggage as well.
0: Much luggage, sir?
5: Oh, 14 cases, 3 trunks, 2 portmanteau, and a carrier bag.
0: Carrier bag, sir?
5: Yes, and be careful with it, Jim. It's full of electric bulbs.
0: Electric bulbs, sir? Dare I ask why, sir?
5: I'm traveling light.
0: Oh, I used to hate him, yeah. He always was one for a joke. Cool. Some of the stories he used to tell. That's why we always gave him room 34. It was the blue room. Well, I've retired now. I've retired from the Porchester Hotel and I'm living quietly in the country with my memories. Around me, I have the cherished souvenirs of midlife in a big luxury hotel. An autograph book filled with magic names. My old uniform. And perhaps my most treasured possession. About £30,000 worth of silver.
1: Now the voice of Tony Eden.

0: is your usual, Mr. Glump.
1: Oh, thank you, Ted. Brown ale, eh? That's what I call a bevy of beauty. Especially on a cold night like this.
0: Yes, it is chilly out, isn't it? You fancy a nip, Mr. Glump?
1: Oh, no, Ted. Ron's enough family for any man.
0: No.
1: Oh, I see what you mean. A nip, ha ha. Yes, bunging in the brown.
0: By the way, how is Ron?
1: Well, he's brighter since he's been seeing Eth again, you know. She was very cold, you know, at first. Very cold. But she's thawing. Trouble is, now she's got the idea that she can help him to make something of himself.
0: Yeah, that'll take a bit of doing.
1: Oh, yes, Ted. It's like trying to make a sow's purse out of a pig's ear. Oh. Talking about pig's ear, I'll have another brown if I may. With a nip. Of course, you know, her family, you know, they're dead set against him.
0: Yeah, don't think he's good enough for her, I suppose.
1: That's what it is, you see, that's it. Mind you, I sometimes think he's not good enough for us.
0: Yeah.
1: I'll say this, though.
0: Yeah.
1: I will say this for Ron. He does try. He went round to call for Eth the other day, and you can bet he wasn't greeted with open arms.

0: Oh, good evening, Kenneth. Come. Yep. Mum couldn't have recognized me. I'll shout through the letterbox.
1: Boy, it's me, Ron Clark. Hello. I could see you moving about.
0: I've got me nose stuck in the letterbox.
2: Here, let me.
3: Oh!
2: Oh, Ron, you do get into some funny positions.
0: Oh, thank you. I was calling for you, eh?
2: Yes, I can see that, Ron, but frankly, I wouldn't.
0: You don't have to. You live here.
2: About you. Well, after you letting me down and all that, and they say you'll never change either. Oh, Ron, why don't you better yourself like Chesney Wainwright?
0: Who's Chesney Wainwright?
2: Well, he's a clerk.
0: A clerk?
2: Yes, at the travel agent. He knows lots of languages. He learned at evening classes.
0: Did he?
2: Yes. Oh, Ron, why don't you go to night school? Sitting in class once a week? Well, it'd broaden you. It'd give you a whole new background.
0: I don't fancy it, Eph.
2: Oh, go on, give it a try, Ron. It's just like school, except they teach you all you need to know at night.
0: Oh, that's different. I'd like that, eh? Yes.
2: Never know what you can do till you try.
0: Oh, right, O.F., how about a kiss?
2: Oh, no, yes, no. We could get... That's what? All in the past.
0: In the past?
2: Besides, the privet making my mac all damp.
0: O.F.,
2: Look, I'll walk you home and we can discuss the matter with Mr. Glum.
4: Evening classes, eh? Evening classes, well, I don't know, it's... It's always been my dream to have a scholar in the family. But Ron here, he's not the type. Do you know, Ed, it takes Ron more mental effort to hang his cap up than it does the whole of Cape Canaveral to launch a satellite.
0: Well, at least when I hang my cap up, it stays up. What do you think?
2: I think that you should go to night school. I've got the brochure from the Evening Institute with me.
4: The brochure?
2: Yes. Now, come on, let's have a look. Here's the list of subjects. Now, you can take French, Spanish, typing, English for foreigners.
4: English for foreigners. That sounds about Ron's mark.
2: Well, come on, Ron, choose. French, Spanish, typing. What do you like the sound of?
0: Spanish typing.
2: No, silly. That's two subjects. Spanish or typing.
0: Oh,
2: perhaps you were right, Mr. Glum.
4: Oh, I think I was. Go on, what else is there then?
2: Well, here, under the heading non-vocational and domestic, there's all sorts here. Cookery, craft, choir mix, choir ladies, dressmaking, flower arrangement. Oh, there's heaps. You, Mr. Glum, what would you fancy?
4: Choir ladies, Ed. I would if she was in the ladies' choir. Oh, dear.
0: Calm down, Dad. Ask, could I see the list?
2: Yes, here you are.
0: Thanks. After all, I'm the student. I should make the choice.
2: Of course you should.
0: Oh, now here's one algebra. I've always wanted to speak that.
2: Wrong. Algebra is like sums, you know. X equals Y.
0: Why, yes?
2: Oh, I don't know. It just does. Oh, perhaps something simpler would be better.
0: Philately.
2: Philately?
0: Yes.
4: Well, even I know that, Ron. That means giving away a lot of money.
2: That's philanthropy.
4: Oh.
0: Well, I don't like either of them. Oh, yeah, there. And here's one. Husbandry.
4: No. That means, oh, what's the use?
0: Hello, ma'am.
2: Good evening, Mrs. Plum.
4: Oh, mother, how many times do I have to tell you? Take your cap off indoors.
0: Mum seemed a bit upset, didn't she?
4: Yes, well, you see, she's missed the football.
2: Oh, I didn't know she played, Mr. Glum.
4: She doesn't play. Not anymore. She likes to listen to the commentaries on the wireless.
0: Yes, and we've got a telly. If I went to night school, I'd miss it.
2: Oh, you too. You're just not interested in Ron bettering himself.
0: I am, Ed. I want to be better than me. I just don't fancy night school.
2: Well, you can lead a horse to water, but you can't make it drink. I'm going. Good night.
0: Why did F go, Dad?
4: Well, she's probably thirsty. Well, Ron, you've had it now. It's night school or nothing. Wait a minute, I did see something in the paper next to that corset advertisement. Here we are. Yes, here it is. Listen.
0: I can't hear anything.
4: Well, of course you can't. I haven't read it out yet.
0: Oh, that's...
4: Here it is. Professor Eugene Lemaitre gives French lessons in your own. 30 minutes stimulating conversation in the language of Voltaire, Napoleon, and Alexander Dumas. 2 and 6 half an hour or 1 hour for Bob. We'll get this professor round. That'll be him now. Come in, Prof.
5: Ah, enchanté. Bonsoir, monsieur. Comment allez-vous ce soir?
4: Don't you come in here with that language. I'll give you a punch up the trumpet.
5: No offense. I was just wishing you good evening.
4: Oh, I see.
5: After all, I am here to teach you French.
4: Not me, him.
0: Huh? Good evening.
5: Ah, formidable.
4: Now, look here, Professor. We want you to teach Ron a bit of French and some French manners. You know, like bowing and that sort of thing. Pass him off as a top. All he needs is a couple of phrases like, what's your cock and how's tricks and that.
5: I see. Oui, je comprends.
4: Then we'd like you to accompany us around to a certain young lady's house and see that she shows her mum and dad that he's cultured. Here we are. F's house. Good luck, Ron.
5: Ah, good. Bon chance.
0: Thanks, Dad. Merci, mon professeur.
4: And don't forget to bow.
0: Bonsoir, Kenneth.
4: Well, that didn't work.
5: At least he remembered to bow.
4: Yes, well, it's no good hanging around here. Come on, Ron. Ron! Come on!
6: I can't. I've got me nose stuck in the litter box again.

have been arranged as the BBC Review Orchestra bring our recorded show to a close. Those involved were Professor Jimmy Edwards, Dick Bentley, and June Whitfield, encouraged by Wallace Eaton, Tony Eden, and Sid Phillips and his band. Eric Merriman and Barry Took wrote the script. Your announcer was Douglas Smith, and the show was produced by Charles Chilton.

0: Yes.
1: Have you got any old eggs or any old junk for sale? Best price is paid.
0: No, we have not. How did you get in here?
1: Well, I'll come through the foyer. And
0: you're not allowed in here. These are private apartments. Now go away before I call the police.
1: Look, don't you start getting stroppy with me, mate. Well, you're only the butler. You're working class, same as me. So how'd you come here?
0: Now go away.
1: That's degrading what they have done to you. You're a trained monkey, that's all you are.
0: Just an itinerant street trader, your ladyship. Look, mush off it before I belch you one.
1: The lackey! The capitalist lackey! You wait till the election!
2: Not today, thank you.
1: Oh. Good morning.
2: Hello.
1: Have you got any old junk or scrap iron for sale?
2: Comment?
1: Pardon?
2: Comment?
1: Pardon?
2: I not English.
1: Oh, you're foreign.
2: No.
1: Foreign. The false size.
2: Ah, vous parlez français?
1: Pardon?
2: You speak French?
1: No, I'm afraid not.
2: Comment?
1: Pardon?
2: Madame Fanshawe not in back 6 o'clock.
1: Oh, I see. Mrs. Fanshawe lives here.
2: Comment?
1: Mrs. Fanshawe lives here.
2: Ah, no. Madame Fanshawe not in back 6 o'clock.
1: Yes, yes, I understand. Oui. You, maid.
2: Qu'est-ce que c'est que ça? Maid.
1: You maid. Dust. Scrub floors. The scrub scrub.
2: Ah! Me scrubber.
1: Oh, no. No, not at all. I think you're a little darling. So you haven't got any old rags?
2: Come on.
1: Rags.
2: Oh, je ne comprends pas.
1: Old clothes.
2: Oh, entrez. Maman, attendez.
1: Well, there is, but that's not what I'm after.
2: Comment?
1: Oh, God. I can't just speak English. Look, has you, Mrs. Fanshawe, got any old clobber? No. Hang on. See. Old clothes. See, caput. Finito. You give to me for dinero. Me buy. Me give you mucho dinero. Hackers. Magnetic francs. Muchos francos. Well, there must have been something amongst that little lot, you understood. Look, come on. You stay here with Mrs. Fanshawe.
2: Madame Fanshawe not in back 6 o'clock.
1: Yes, I understand. Let me know. Mi comprendo.
2: Oh, usted habla español? Sprechen Sie Deutsch?
1: Nein. Just English, that's all. That's my lot.
2: English, oh, c'est très difficile. Difficult.
1: Well, English now, of course it is. Easy. Loving to it. Didn't they teach you it at school?
2: Comment?
1: I think you're very lovely. You. Very lovely.
2: Oh. No.
1: Yes. Look. What time you finish? What time Aunt Fanny let you off? 6 o'clock, you finish. finish. 6 o'clock, finito.
2: Ah, oui, oui, oui. À 6 heures, je serai fini.
1: Look, you, me, see London tonight. Piccadilly Circus.
2: Piccadilly.
1: You, me. Look, I'll go home, Washo, Comediero, I change. Oh, me not always dressed like this. Oh, me dead sharp when I'm dressed up. Me, see you, 7 o'clock. Ting, ting, ting, ting, ting, ting.
2: À 7 heures, oui.
1: Downstairs.
2: Downstairs.
1: Well, I'd better be going. What's your name?
2: Comment?
1: Me, Harold. Who are you?
2: Oh, Monique.
1: Monique?
2: Hmm? Harold.
1: Stand on top, then.
2: Au revoir.
1: Au revoir.

0: Albert Namatari, dancing for South London, doing the highlight. Over to you, South Midlands. Oh, you're going to have to pull out all the stops to get the points in this section. Oh, come on, take that thing off, for God's sake. You're a bit old for that sort of caper, aren't you? What's it supposed to be, a fertility dance or something? Or was it just praying for rain?
1: I didn't hear you come in.
0: Well, that's no answer. How long has it been going on? Have you been leading a secret life?
1: No, I haven't.
0: Well, you must admit, it's a bit dodgy, isn't it? I mean, you come home unexpected and find your old man dressed like this. It's a bit of a shaker. If I had been a bit younger, it could have walked me for life. You're not in any trouble, are you? I mean, you haven't joined anything, have you? You know, I mean, they're all dancing in the woods, the black candles in the churchyard.
1: No, of course I haven't.
0: You must admit, it's a bit kinky, isn't it? I don't know. There's a distinct touch of the Avengers about you, Sam.
1: Look, a bloke brought this box full of stuff in this afternoon. I gave him 10 bob for it. I was just sorting through it, that's all. Having a little try on. A little pretend. There's no harm in that, is there? You know right to come creeping in on top of me like that. What are you doing on this hour, anyway?
0: I'm going out tonight.
1: Again?
0: Yes, again.
1: You've been out every night this week.
0: I know.
1: It's a bird, isn't it?
0: It's a very charming young lady.
1: If it goes out with you, it's a bird.
2: Peter, I've unloaded the cart, I've put the horse away, and I have fed it. And I would deem it a great favour if you would kindly leave the room.
1: Leave the room? What for?
0: Mind your own business. Go on, get upstairs and take that lot with you. Have a little dance. Cast a few spells.
1: I don't want to go out there. It's cold.
0: Well, get into bed, then.
1: I don't want to get into bed. It's too early. It's only 4:30. This is my house. I'll do as I like. And until I choose to do otherwise, here I am and here I stay.
0: Well, there's no halfway with you, is there? A peaceful coexistence is impossible with you, isn't it? It's got to be cold war all the time. We might as well cover the old hog and build a wall, split the house up. Have your own little iron curtain. You could defend it with your spears and your shields. We could build a wall right through the house, right up the middle of the stairs. It would work, except for the Kazi. Free access to that. That'll be Checkpoint Charlie.
1: Can't bring in. There are no walls in this house. Bring down the value of the property, not nobody's business, that would.
0: Look, I was not really seriously considering building a wall. I was speaking allegorically. I was merely trying to point out the trend in the way our relationships is developing.
1: Oh, were you? Well, you can keep your remarks to yourself in the future, because I ain't moving.
0: All right, stay there, see if I care. I shall just ignore you. I shall just pretend you are not there.
1: Oh, God, gramophone records. We don't have to go through all that all over again, do we? All that serious stuff. Is it bad enough having them bawling and screeching on the radio all day without you bringing it home?
0: Look, there's still time for you to leave if you want to. I mean, I don't mind holding up for a few moments if it means that those skinny little legs of yours will carry that dirty little carcass upstairs.
1: I'm stopping here.
0: Right, then keep quiet then. I need to concentrate. Yes, not a word. Complete silence. All right?
1: Yeah, but...
3: Première leçon.
0: Première leçon. Lesson one.
3: Bonjour.
0: Bonjour. Good morning.
1: That's a funny record, isn't it?
3: Comment ça va?
0: Comment ça va? How are you?
3: Très bien, merci.
1: What's all this about?
3: Voulez-vous du vin?
1: Will you be quiet?
3: C'est très aimable de votre part.
1: Hey, well, what are you playing at?
3: Pas du tout.
0: I'm trying to learn French.
3: Il est
0: I missed it now, haven't I? You yapping away.
1: That's a lot of old cobblers for a start.
3: Préférez-vous le vin blanc?
0: If you don't keep your chopper hole shut, I shall fetch a...
1: What do you want to learn French for? What are you trying to do anyway? Get us into the common market? You're going to take Mr. Eat's place, are you? Or are you going trotting around Paris, you great fairy?
0: Oh, you're so superior, aren't you? I mean, you know it all, don't you? Oh, there's no need for you to bother anything like this. No doubt you are fluent. I mean, those 4 years you spent in France must have left you completely bilingual.
1: Well, isn't it?
0: Not to mention the week you had in the transit camp in Holland. You must have had Dutch off by the Tuesday. And he was in the army of occupation for a few days. That took care of a German, didn't it? Oh, it must be like the Tower of Babel in your head. Oh, how fortunate it has been for me to have such a brilliant father.
4: What an help he's been to me. Oh, I would have been no one but for him.
0: Thank you, Father. Now, may I, with your kind permission, proceed with my rather futile attempt to reach the same heights of linguistic ability as your good self? And if you wouldn't mind for Maisie Laporte on your way out, well, I've only got half an hour to get this record up before I meet Monique.
4: Who?
0: Monique.
1: Ah. Now, it's a French bird, is it?
0: Yes, it is.
1: Oh, see, you can't get out of an English bird, so you have to get out of a wall.
0: Oh, run up the flag, send for a gunboat. She is not a wog. And I take great exception to that term. Oh, really, Father, I mean, your chauvinism is laughable in this day and age.
1: Where'd you meet this wog, anyway? In some doorway, I expect. Striptease artist or something. They're all the same.
0: Look, French girls does other things than striptease dancing. Monique is a very lovely girl and she comes from a very high-class family. Just outside Verdun, I believe. They have a chateau. She's an au pair girl and she's over here to learn English.
1: Well, if she's learning English, what do you want to learn French for?
0: Because I believe everybody should have a second language. Besides, there's the peasants to consider. I don't suppose they speak any English.
1: Peasants? What peasants?
0: Earth peasants. They're landowners, Dad. They've got vineyards all over the place. Well, you never know. One day, I might very well be the next Vicomte. I couldn't manage the estates from here, could I? Now, we'll get married and I'll take a course in vineyard management and that'll be that.
1: What about me?
0: That would be my big surprise. I would take you with me.
1: Ah, would you?
0: Yeah, I've seen photos of the chateau. It's very large. We must be able to squeeze you in somewhere. And there's a turret at one end. We could bung you up there.
1: Thanks very much.
0: It used to be a dungeon, but they converted it into a very nice little flat. And you could make yourself useful. You could go round collecting naughty empty bottles.
1: You got it all worked out, haven't you?
0: Yes, well, I must admit, I am looking forward to the future a bit, but there is no harm in planning. Oh, she's a lovely girl, Dad. And she's the sort of girl I've always wanted. I'm in love, Dad.
1: Yeah.
0: I was thinking of bringing her around here tonight. Let's
1: oh,
0: have a look.
1: Oh, yeah.
0: Yeah. I mean, she's got to know who my dad is sometime, hasn't she? Well, I mean, she knows I'm a rag and bone man, so I don't suppose it'll matter.
1: You're not ashamed of me, are you?
0: No, no, of course not. But you will behave yourself, won't you? I mean, you won't let me down in front of her. Not like the others.
1: Who, me?
0: Yeah, you know. Not that wogs and frogs and all that lot.
1: I promise to be the soul of discretion.
0: Yeah. Well, you better get upstairs and get ready then. I don't want you to be late.
5: Première leçon.
0: Première leçon.
5: Bonjour.
0: Father, I would like you to meet Monique. Monique, this is Mon Patrick. No. What's wrong? No, Père. Père, yes, that's it. Mon Père.
6: Ah, so this is all Miserica. Something wrong?
0: No. Come on. Say hello to Monique, Father.
1: Old misery guts, eh? Right. Enchanté. Comment elle est ravissante.
6: Oh, vous parlez français?
1: Mais oui, naturellement.
6: Oh, you didn't tell me. You didn't tell me your father speaks French.
0: I didn't tell me, neither.
1: You want the language in front of guests. Comment boisson, Angèle?
6: Ah.
1: Du vin rouge, du whisky, du vin blanc.
6: Oh, du vin blanc, merci.
1: C'est magnifique, ça. C'est une bonne année.
6: Oh, merci.
1: And que voulez-vous boire, mon petit?
0: I beg your pardon.
1: What do you want to drink, you great killer? I thought you was learning French.
0: I'll pour my own.
1: Allons? Oh, pas longtemps.
0: Mais j'adore les ongles. Ah, bien. Asseyez-vous. Merci. Bonne santé. Santé. Cheers. We
6: will go when you finish that, eh, Monique? Go? Ah, no. Your father, I like him very much.
1: Ah, vous êtes très gentil. Why don't you go make some coffee? Vous voulez du café?
6: Ah oui, merci, monsieur.
1: Café français et ensuite du cognac?
0: Oh, you sign to her.
1: Mind your own business. Coffee.
4: Would you excusez-moi, Monique. Je
1: veux faire.
4: I don't need no help from you. Je veux faire. You're trying to make me look a right burk, aren't you? I'm going to make some coffee. I'll get you after. You've been on my French record, haven't you?
1: Of course I am. I wasn't always in the trenches, you know. I was billeted for 6 months in a French village. I've been out with French birds, too, you know. That's where I'd earned it. Better than records. C'est un idiot. Stupid.
6: Ah, non.
1: C'est très gentil de vous parler. J'étais en France pendant la guerre.
6: Vraiment?
1: 1914.
6: Ah, bien vrai.
1: À Verdun.
6: À Verdun?
1: Oui.
6: Je suis
1: vous...
6: à Saint-Pierre.
1: Ah, oui. À quelle région?
6: Saint-Pierre.
1: Ah, je le connais bien. Non. J'avais des amis là-bas.
6: Ah?
1: Ils appelaient Fauberge.
6: Fauberge?
1: Oui.
6: Mais c'est mon nom. Je suis Monique Fauberge.
1: Ça alors? You mean, you're from Saint-Pierre and your name's Fauberge?
6: Oui.
1: I found it. A moment.
6: Ah, oui. Ça, c'est mon village, Saint-Pierre.
1: Oui.
6: Oh, ça, c'est ma grand-mère. Je ne comprends pas. D'où vient-il ce poteau? Out!
0: What's going on?
6: Your father has a photo of my grandmother. But where did you get it? C'est incroyable.
0: What are you doing with photos of her grandmother?
1: I think you better pull the brandies out. Large ones.
0: What?
1: I'm a granddad.
0: What?
1: I'm a granddad.
0: You are her granddad?
1: Yes.
6: Mon grand-père?
1: Oui. It was in 1916. I was billeted in her house at Saint-Pierre. We got to know each other well. Very well. Her grandmother and me. Ah, you know how it is. Glamour of the uniform. Two young people thrown together in wartime. In love. We was going to be married, of course, but the next day the jerry made a push and I was called to the front and the village was blown up and all the people evacuated and I never saw her again. I tried to find her after the war. I was told that she'd had a little girl. That was your mother. She thought I was dead, so she married a cousin of hers. So I came back to England and met your mother and that was that.
0: You dirty old man. Romantic? Have you understood what I just said?
6: Are we? I think so. My grandmother and your father, they make my mother? Oh, c'est bon.
0: Well, I'm sorry, but I find the entire sordid affair entirely repugnant.
6: No, no, c'est l'amour. Grand-père, je t'embrasse. 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
0: Now, look. I realize, Monique, this must have come as an awful shock to you. I mean, I do hope that this awful revelation won't make any difference to us. I hope we can still be friends, you know, amis.
6: Mais oui, bien sûr. Even more so. After all, you are my uncle.
0: Yeah, but didn't you?
1: It's your new, il y a notre photo. She looks like me, don't she? She's got my nose and my eyes.
0: Yes. And when she goes home, you're going to get my bleeding fist.
1: Up. You heard what your niece said.

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0: Have you figured a way to get us out of here yet, Hol?
1: I have, actually, Dave. I've devoted all my run time to looking for a loophole in the prison regs, and I think I've come up with something which means you can serve your entire 2-year sentence in just 14 weeks.
0: Oh, brilliant. What have I got to do?
1: Become a dog.
0: A dog?
1: According to my databanks, dog years are 7 times shorter than human years. As a plan, you can't fault it on its mathematics.
0: No, but maybe you can fault it on the fact that I'm not a dog.
1: Yeah, but according to a 20th century newspaper called the National Enquirer, the operation's quite straightforward. A roverostomy, they call it. There's a photograph here of a bloke who had it done.
0: That's a dog!
1: See how convincing it is? Even you're fooled.
0: Become a dog. That is without doubt the stupidest, crappiest, most pathetic plan you've come up with all week.
1: Give me a chance. It's only Monday.
2: What happened to my life? Career, prospects, friends? I had everything and I threw it all away. It's a tragedy.
0: What are you on about? You had none of that stuff.
3: You're right, I had none of that stuff.
2: I had absolutely nothing and I threw it all away. It's an even bigger tragedy.
0: Look, we're only going to get through this by being positive, by being... What's that word women tennis players always used to reckon was so important? Begins with C.
2: Colourlingus?
0: Centred. By being centred, focused. It's only 2 years. What would good behaviour? It'll probably be 18 months. Remember when you were first born, and then you were 18 months? The time just flashed past.
2: It flashed past because you had two breasts big as your head at your beck and call day and night. Give me that now, and I wouldn't be whinging.
0: What's this?
4: Canary outfits and first meeting information.
0: I volunteered for the Canaries. Some bloke came round the machine shop, so I signed up.
2: The Canaries?
0: Yeah, you know, a bit of close part harmony. You should see the list of privileges you get. Unbelievable.
2: You don't know what the Canaries are, do you?
0: Of course I do. A singing troupe, a cappella. You are the sunshine of my life. Ooh, that's why I'll always be around. They're nothing to do with singing, are they? Holly lied to me, didn't he? Oh, he was taking the smeg.
5: Oh, Listy. Listy, listy, listy.
0: Well, go on, then. What have I signed up for?
2: In the 19th century, when miners went down a pit, they'd lower a canary down first in a little cage.
0: What, make them do some mining? They were sick in the 19th century, weren't they, eh? I mean, how much coal can a little canary get?
2: And if the atmosphere was noxious, as it frequently was, guess what the canary did?
0: Complained to the foreman.
2: It died, Listy. The canary's job was to go into the most dangerous, unpleasant and smeggy situations and see if it could stay alive. Then they'd know if it was safe to send in the important people.
0: Oh, I'm gonna kill him.
2: How come you've never heard of the canaries? They've got recruitment posters all over the men's bogs. How come you've not seen them?
0: When I'm in the men's toilets in prison, Rimmer, I tend not to look around, you know what I'm saying? It's like playing golf. I concentrate on my grip, keep my eye on the ball, and try not to veer off to the side.
2: The canaries. You know what they say it's supposed to stand for? Convict army, nearly all retarded, inbred, evil sheepshaggers. They haven't got an X chromosome to share between them.
0: Smeg. It gets worse as well.
2: Worse, go on.
0: I've signed you up too. Forge your signature. I thought I was doing you a favour.
2: Me? Why?
0: I've signed us all up. Crichton, Chris, everyone.
2: No way. No way. No way am I becoming a canary.
6: It's a great honor for Floor 13, for today we are visited
7: by Captain Hollister, who has a special assignment.
8: At last, the Maxion! I'll be going mental all this time. Cooped up, not killing nothing.
9: Yes!
10: Kill Crazy Shirt, you punk!
11: Okay, listen up. We've located a ship, the SSS Silverberg, buried at the bottom of an ocean moon.
12: The remote probe has come back with no signs of a crew, no bodily remains, no skeletons, zip. We want you guys to go on board and find out why.
13: One, two, one, two, three, four.
14: You are the sunshine. That's why I'll always be.
15: Sorry, sir. We appear to have wandered in the wrong hobby route. We'll leave immediately. Go.
13: Come on.
16: You're here, and this is where you'll stay. Now get on with it.
15: Yes, sir. Thank you, sir. You heard what the warden said? He wants to get on with it. From the top.
14: You are the sunshine.
15: Sorry, sir. When you said get on with it, I thought you meant
16: up. You're a canary man. A member of the toughest convict army this side of Pluto. I've seen custard factories that aren't as yellow as you are.
17: Start behaving like a man.
15: A man, sir. Yes, of course, sir. A man. A man. Perhaps if you could just remind me, sir, I'm sure it will all come back.
16: Continue.
12: It's inconceivable a ship like this could be sent out without a crew, so whatever devoured the crew, bones and all, might still be there, so be careful.
9: Let's go kill something! Yeah!
8: Big teeth and claws and like loads of heads. Yeah, great!

0: Okay, stay together. Keep them peeled. What's that?
1: What? Where?
0: It's moving, shaking from side to side like a leaf.
2: I think that's your shadow, sir.
3: Located the mainframe. Maybe it can tell us something.
4: Good evening, Arnold. I've been looking forward to your arrival so very much.
2: How do you know my name?
4: My name is Cassandra. I am a computer with the ability to predict the future with an accuracy rating of 100%. Bless you.
2: Bless you? What do you mean, bless you? No.
4: You need a tissue. Chris has one in her left-hand pocket. She says, would you like this? You say, thanks.
3: Would you like this?
2: Thanks.
4: Extraordinary.
2: Extraordinary.
4: The questions we can ask, it can tell us our future.
3: The questions we can ask, it can tell us our future.
4: But how does it work? The future's not happened yet.
2: I'm not going to say that.
4: I never said you would.
2: But how does it work? The future's not happened yet.
4: Although you do.
2: Nick. Let's ask her a question about the future. A biggie. Okay, Cassandra, do we ever get back to Earth? Has the human race survived?
5: Do I ever find my singing type in?
3: Do we want to know all this stuff about the future? I mean, do we want to know, for example, how and when we die?
2: Chris is right. Something like that could mess your life up forever. Cassandra, I have a question.
4: I know, Arnold, because I know the rest of this conversation.
2: So what's the answer?
4: He chokes to death, aged 181, trying to remove a bra with his teeth.
2: What was the question? I just asked how you died. You what? I didn't want to know that. Whose bra?
5: 181? Probably your own.
2: Come on, though. Taking a bra off with me teeth, age 181. That's a hell of a sexy way to go. So long as the teeth are in your mouth at the time, sir. I'm really screwed up now. I never wanted to know that. Know how I die? It's completely spoiled the surprise.
4: Brighton, this is where you share your theory with your crewmates.
2: I have a theory, everyone. The Silverberg didn't crash, did it, Cassandra? The ship was sent here by the space car on autopilot to get rid of you, to abandon you at the bottom of a lunar sea in the depths of deep space.
5: That's brilliant, bud. How'd you work that out?
2: I read it on this mission directive here.
6: So, there was no dead bodies on board, because the ship didn't have a crew.
2: A computer that unerringly predicts the future
4: is a dangerous thing indeed.
2: Is a dangerous, yes, precisely.
7: We, should be making tracks.
4: I'm afraid that's not going to happen. The bulkhead's just given away and we're shipping water at 1,000 gallons a second. All the canaries will be dead within 1 hour, except for Rimmer.
2: Yes!
4: Who will be dead in 20 minutes. Only Lister, Crichton, the cat, and Kachansky survive.
2: What happens to Rimmer?
4: He has a heart attack, brought on by the stress of knowing he's going to die, and collapses. Collapses during a conversation with me in 19 minutes and 31 seconds.
2: I don't believe you. I simply don't believe you.
4: We shall see. Or rather, you shall see. I have already seen.
3: All the hairs on the back of my neck are standing on end.
5: Mine too. Not just the ones on the back of my neck. It's one up, all up.
6: Well, it's not the first time we've been in a situation like this, is it?
5: Hell no. We've drunk coffee thousands of times. We're veterans.
6: Future echoes, remember?
5: Future echoes. Oh, right.
3: What was that?
6: Well, we learned that the future's already decided. You can't change it.
2: Yeah, but what do you know? You're a chicken soup machine repairman, not Hank Hansen space adventurer. Don't get ideas above your station. And your station is Git Central.
6: Hey, I've been surviving space 5-6 years. When it comes to weirdy, paradoxy space stuff, I bought the T-shirt.
2: He bought it and I ironed it for him.
6: Exactly.
2: So, you're saying the future's the future, and like your underpants, the chances of change are remote.
7: Well, I'm sorry, I don't accept it.
6: Hey, I'm not happy about it, man.
5: None of us are. You dying is the last thing we want, bud. Especially me. Hell, I'll probably have to help dig the hole.
7: Right. So, to summarize, 6 years of space adventuring, 6 years of experience and knowledge have led you to the conclusion that I'm totally stuffed.
2: Mr. Rimmer has a point, sir. Your greater knowledge is making you pessimistic, while his ignorance and almost doe-like naivety is keeping his mind receptive to a possible solution.
6: Shut your stupid fly head, you.
3: So, you're saying when you don't know enough to know that you don't know enough, there's no fear holding you back. You can achieve things which people with more brains can't.
2: Precisely.
3: He's got the power of ignorance.
2: And with the ignorance he's got, that makes him one of the most powerful men that's ever lived. Harness your stupidity, sir. Employ your witlessness. Use your empty-headed, simplistic moron mind and find a solution.
7: Okay. I've got an idea. Crichton, replay our meeting with Cassandra in your CPU and tell me if at any point anyone ever called me Rimmer.
6: What?
2: At no point throughout the meeting did anyone refer to you as Rimmer. In fact, we barely looked at you.
7: That's just what I thought. Cassandra said Rimmer dies, but it doesn't necessarily follow that that means me.
6: Who does it mean then? Your dad?
7: Look, Cassandra doesn't know the future. She sees pictures of it. She could have seen some other guy die of a heart attack. Someone she's been told is called Rimmer.
3: He's right.
7: All I've got to do is find someone I can introduce to Cassandra as Rimmer. And it'll be them that stiffs out, not me.
2: Such low-life conniving. It's impossible not to be impressed. What I wouldn't give to have your weasel gene, sir.
5: Like, now, wait a minute.
2: Oh, look, here's Mr. Knott.
8: You made this area secure?
7: Yes, sir, Mr. Knott, sir. Coffee, sir?
8: I've been asked by the captain to inspect the mainframe.
2: Where is it?
8: Oh, you idiot! What the hell do you think you're doing?
7: Please, have my jacket. I insist. Then I shall lead you to Cassandra. There we are, sir. A perfect fit, sir.
8: Lead the way, Rimmer.
7: Don't call me Rimmer.
8: What's your name?
7: Yes, but Rimmer, it's so full of nobility and quiet courage. Call me Arsewipe or Fish Breath. But not Rimmer, sir. Never Rimmer, sir.
8: Okay, Arsewipe, whatever you say. Now, where's the mainframe?
4: Hello, Arnold. Bang on time.
7: I've brought you a visitor, Cassandra. Do you know his name?
4: Yes, I do. Not.
7: What?
4: Not.
7: Not.
4: Let me finish. Not that it matters what his name is. I mean, our relationship doesn't last very long.
8: I understand you have the ability to predict...
4: the future, yes, I do.
8: 100% reliable,
4: yes.
8: What happens to me? Do we get back to Earth?
4: No, you die in about 4 seconds' time of a heart attack after hearing the news that you're going to die of a heart attack.
8: You filthy...
4: Poor Rimmer.
7: Yes, poor old Rimmer.
8: My name is Not.
7: Your name is Not what?
8: Not. Not. Not.
7: Is he dead now?
4: I'm afraid so.
7: Yes!
4: He died of a massive coronary, just as I prophesied.
7: Yes!
4: You seem inordinately happy, Arnold, but why? You're going to die too.
7: But you said I'm going to die too?
4: I already told you. Rimmer dies of a heart attack and then you and all the other canaries die too. All except Lister, Crichton, Kachansky and the cat. I've seen it.
7: That's as well as maybe. But have you seen this?
4: Yes, I'm afraid I have.
2: You were right. There's nothing I can do. According to Cassandra, our future is decided and we four survive. Therefore, while we're here, we cannot die. Regard. Duck, sir. Duck again, sir.
6: So,
9: In other words, if I...
7: What's that for? You can't die.
9: Yeah, but I still feel pain, you smugger.
2: So how about this? We use our powers of invulnerability, which will last until we return to Red Dwarf, and surround Mr. Rimmer, escort him up to the ops deck and into the diving bell.

0: made it.
1: Thank you.

0: everything above us is flooded, and now we're back down into the bowels again.
1: Oh,
2: it's coming through. My death! It's all coming through.
3: You tried to cheat the future and failed, as I knew you would.
2: So what happens now? How do I die?
3: Lister catches you making love to Kachansky and shoots you through the head with a harpoon gun.
2: Can you just double check that?
3: I've seen it. It's what happens in the old laundry room.
2: So let me just repeat what I think you're saying. Arnold, that's me, and Kachansky, that's the woman. The really attractive one you saw earlier. Me and her were in bed giving it riz. When Lister, that's the short dumpy one with a stupid haircut, walks in and shoots me through the head while I'm making love with Kachansky.
3: That is what is going to happen.
2: Fantastic!
0: I can't believe what you're telling me.
2: I can scarcely believe it myself. I mean, obviously you're incredibly attractive. I never thought you'd look at me twice.
0: Neither did I.
2: But apparently we're going to make love. Unbesmegging leaveable or what? It's not warm in here. Fancy a wee nip.
0: But why would I want to sleep with you? I mean, it doesn't make sense.
2: Maybe you get blind drunk.
0: Well, that doesn't excuse my other four senses.
2: Right. Barely an hour to go. Should we get started? I mean, let's face it. You can't change the future. Sadly.
0: But you said you could.
2: Yeah, I've changed my mind now.
0: Well, look, are you sure you wouldn't prefer to play the opera game instead?
2: Chris, it's what Cassandra saw. You can't cheat fate.
0: Well, just watch me. Because there is no way on earth I'm climbing out of my clothes and clambering into that bed. My clothes are soaking!
2: Why don't you take them off?
0: True. It's all coming true.
2: It's coming true. It's all coming true.

0: Bud, you can't go back there.
1: Cassandra said Chris survives. And the only way that's going to happen is if someone goes back in and saves her. Check the harpoon gun, buddy.
2: I'm not sure about this. This is the first time I've ever been seduced by predeterminism theory.
3: 1 hour exactly.
0: Oh, bloody buggering hell! Tonight must be the night they put the clocks forward.
1: I've got it.
0: That's more than I did.
1: I've worked it all out.
0: I never get any breaks, ever. 20 seconds later, you could have been on top and I could have used you as a human shield.
4: You must have been mad. What the hell was I thinking? I felt sorry for you.
1: Look, will you shut up and listen to me?
4: Oh, why aren't you mad that I'm in bed with him?
1: Because I know why you're in bed with him. And I also know that I don't kill him.
4: Oh, but Cassandra promised.
1: Cassandra made that up to force you two together so that you'd feel sorry for him and hopefully end up sleeping with him.
0: So why did she say she saw it happen?
1: To try and make it happen.
4: But why?
1: To try and punish me.
0: Punish you? Why?
1: Because Cassandra knows and has always known how she dies. She's trying to make me suffer now for something that I'm destined to do in the future.
0: You kill her, don't you? That's why she hates you, because she knows you're going to kill her.
1: That's what this whole thing was about. Crichton figured it out.
0: Crichton figured it out, did he? Good old Crichton. But did he really have to figure it out quite so damn fast? Would it have killed him to take 30 minutes longer? 10 minutes even? 2 would have done.
1: I'm going to take care of the rest of it now. I'll, see you two lovebirds later.
0: Look, thanks for being with me tonight. I can't think of anyone I'd rather share my final hour with than you. And I really mean that. I'm not all bad. In fact, sometimes I'm quite sweet and sensitive.
4: Bye.
0: By the way, mm-hmm. Is it okay if I keep these?
1: If the future's all worked out, horoscopes, all that stuff, it means we're not responsible for anything we do. It means we're just actors saying lines in a script that's been written by somebody else. I don't want to believe that. I want to believe I'm in charge of my own life, my own destiny. So I'm not going to kill you, Cassandra. I'm out of here.
5: But you do kill me. I've seen it.
1: Tomorrow's a new day. A fresh page in a book that's not been written yet. What happens in the future is up to me, not some predetermined destiny, Smeg. I'll see you, kiddo. 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
5: Ed Reardon's Week by Christopher Douglas and Andrew Nichols. Episode 2. Dad.
6: Slam went the front door, and our tiny hovel shivered to its foundations. Thud went my father's boots as he came in from the night shift. I knew what was coming next. Slap would go his hand across my face as it had done every morning of the 8 years of my miserable life. But not today, I decided. Pausing only to pick up a worm-ridden potato, for God alone knew how long I'd be down there, I ducked into the coal hole. Not 100% sure about the potato. Bread and scrape might be better. Otherwise, I think we're pretty spot on there, Ogar.
7: Monday. Dredging up the details of one's childhood can be a painful and traumatic experience, especially when you have to make it all up. Dave Peltzer, Frank McCourt and their abused cohorts have it easy. All they have to do is think back, or refer to their let schoolboy diaries, in order to recall what actually happened. Whereas it's infinitely harder to come up with this kind of thing from scratch, and that should, in my view, be reflected in the fee, something my agent typically failed to realise when she got me into it in the first place.
6: Now then, Pig.
8: Stop! Stay there with the door open like that. Ed, it's brilliant.
6: What is?
8: Our new wind chime. Listen.
6: Ned, can't hear a thing. Oh, yes. Very pretty.
8: Your pipe set the smoke alarm off. You've got to get up on the chair and press the button now.
6: Can't we just let the battery run out?
8: On the chair now.
6: Oh, really?
8: Thank you.
6: Now then, Pink. I want you to get me back into writing for television.
8: Oh, that is so wonderful.
6: Yes, I realise I've exoriated its lowering of standards ever since the... Well, ever since Z-cars stopped, really. But I think...
8: Shut up. Oh, when the shells tinkle like that, it means the gods are pleased and will grant us fair weather till the next full moon.
6: Right, I shall dress accordingly. Meanwhile, to return to matters terrestrial, I need a television script commission, ASAP.
9: Inland Revenue getting arsy again?
6: No, my father's coming to visit. I need something to show him I'm gainfully employed.
9: It's so your lucky day.
6: Ah, and the wind chimes were right.
9: It just happens they're looking for writers for Dick and Dom.
6: Who's Dick and Dom when he's at his desk, which is seldom, I imagine.
9: Dick and Dom. In the bungalow?
6: No, still need more twists.
9: They're this year's Anton Deck.
6: Ah.
9: They want to get into drama too, and they've got this idea about the army, yeah? National service. Dick and Dom in the barracks. And they're asking for plot lines from every old writer in town.
6: I can still climb on a chair, Ping. Anyway, I was too young for national service.
9: Well, ask your dad for some stories then.
6: Last time he gave me anything but nothing was a clip round the ear when I bunked off Cubs.
9: Was he really abusive then? Because that's so commercial.
6: In what way?
9: Violent childhood memoirs. They're literally walking off the shelves in the big bookshops. And not just Tesco. Asda, Somerville, everywhere.
6: So it pays more than, say, tubing it to TV Centre at your own expense to be kept waiting by Dick and Dom's illiterate 12-year-old producer who's never heard of you and wants you to write 5 pages for nothing.
9: Oh, yeah. 7-figure advances, if it's horrible enough. With garden tools and stuff.
6: Right, better get started.
9: But Ed, what about Dick and Dom in the barracks?
6: I'll just take this here BBC compliment slip, leave it around the house, and it'll look like I'm in the money.
7: Tuesday. In truth, my childhood was hardly deprived. Though we didn't get BBC Two until I was 16, so I missed the golden years of late-night line-up and Jazz 625, an act of negligence which would today no doubt land most parents in the European Court of Human Rights. O tempora, o mores. Another reminder of the time when one could speak Latin in public without being laughed at.
6: Yes, you're right, Elgar. This won't earn us seven figures. Right. After 12 hours in the coal hole, rodents scratching around my bare feet, I decided to borrow out and eat the soil. I wonder how much that hovel's worth now. Let's see. Property finder. Cheshire. 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Price range, click show all. 9 Fircroft Close. Good grief!
7: The last thing I was expecting to find was my childhood home up for sale before my eyes. In fact, that was the penultimate thing. The last thing was that it was on the market at £400,000, having cost only £6,000 as a council house in the right-to-buy policy of the 1980s. Of course, at the time, like all right-thinking artists, I was revolted by Mrs. Thatcher and everything she stood for. But on the other hand, I did have £3,000 of disposable income, thanks to my Tenco commission, and as the current parlance had it, I would have been a wimp not to go for it and split the purchase price with the old man.
6: Yes. Oh, hello, Dad. Where are you? Which station? But you're not due till tomorrow. No, I'm not trying to be clever. I'm just... I'll come and get you.
0: Could have sworn it was Wednesday. Starting to get a bit forgetful.
6: You remember putting the house on the market?
0: How do you know about that?
6: At the risk of sounding clever, I saw it on the internet.
0: Oh, I see. Checking up on your inheritance.
6: I just felt nostalgic for the old place. Wanted to remind myself what it looked like.
0: But there wouldn't have been a picture of it if I hadn't put it on the market. Would there?
6: So, 400,000.
0: Hold your horses.
6: Well, anyway, I think we can afford a taxi home.
0: I mean, you got a job then?
6: Yes, never busier. To break off in mid-sentence to come here.
0: Hope you're not putting me in what you're writing.
6: No, no, Dad. Have you ever heard of Dick and Dom?
0: Oh, them. In the bungalow. Mind you, it's not like any bungalow I've seen. Why can't they make television more true to life? If I had my way, I'd have David Attenborough on 24 hours a day. Graham Norton. Too much of him on. And he's queer.
6: Just putting your case in the boot, Dad. Might have climbed in after him. And he's come a day early. What makes them do that when they hit 70?
0: What's that?
6: Nothing.
0: Get that cat off the table.
6: He has got a name, Dad. Come on, Elgar. We've got guests.
0: Elgar. What's wrong with Tom? Smells like he's been doing his business in here.
6: No, he goes out the back door through the cat flap.
0: Life of Riley. How long is it since you cut those toenails?
6: Take your bag into the bedroom. I need to clear some of my stuff out. I didn't realise you were coming today.
0: I'm all right on the couch. Don't want to be any trouble. That's why I'm selling the house. I'm going to live in a home.
6: What? What are you talking about?
0: I've had a bit of time to think about this. I've been looking around and I've found a good one. Ladywood House, sheltered accommodation, all mod cons, £425 a week. Save you looking it up on the internet.
6: But, Dad, if it's your memory that's worrying you, don't. It happens to all old people.
0: Well, so much of the old. I'll see you out, thank you very much. Especially if you're drinking in bed now. I might be on borrowed time, but you're into negative equity.
6: Where did you learn phrases like that?
0: Money Mail. I've been listening to Moneybox Live, too. Vincent Duggleby says, now's the time to capitalise my assets.
6: It's my asset as well. Bugger Vincent Duggleby. How big a dent's £425 a week going
0: to
6: make?
0: None if I sign the house over to you and live on my pension. Government will have to pay for it.
6: Really? You sure? Did Vincent Duggleby really say that?
0: No, that's right. The minute the money runs out, I can live off the state. You see? I haven't quite lost all my marbles, have I?
7: News of this windfall has made chapter 2 of my childhood memoir, Broken in Four Places, even harder to write than ever, especially since my black-hearted torturer is sleeping peacefully on the couch next to the computer as I dredge the words from the depths of my damaged soul.
0: Are you going to be doing that all night?
6: Sorry, Dad. You have to work when the piper calls the tune. I've gone to bed instead of doing that emergency rewrite on Tenco when Bert Kwok sprained his ankle cooking. You wouldn't have a house to sell.
10: I wouldn't be wondering what to do with 400 grand.
0: You don't think you're getting it all, do you? I'm dividing it equally four ways between you and the family.
10: I have only got two children.
0: And what about their mother? The life you led that poor girl. I know my obligations, even if you don't.
10: I see, that poor girl. First she gets my house, now she's being handed some of yours. I did put up half the money for that, Dad.
0: And what would have happened to it otherwise? It's about the only sensible thing you've done in your life, let's face it. All they'd inherit from you is the money back on the empties. True?
10: Right. I'd better get back to work. I'm going to claw back some of that £300,000 the last 5 minutes has cost me.
0: You can work proper hours while I'm here, 9 to 5, do you good. Is this where you turn the plug off?
10: No, I have to save it. But... pity about that.
0: Probably wasn't worth saving anyway.
7: Wednesday. Or Wednesday as ever is, to be sure. As Sir Terry had it, his overpaid tones greeting me as I was dragged from the arms of Morpheus by the sound of the kitchen radio, retuned by my doting papa. It felt strange not being able to start the day with my regular morning exercise, hurling abuse at the Today programme.
0: I can only find tea bags here. Where's your loose leaf? And that plug's come off the chain in the sink. And what's wrong with your phone? I've been trying to call because I know the mystery here.
10: You unplugged it last night, along with everything else.
0: Just as well. You shouldn't leave things on. It's bad for the environment.

0: Thank you very much, ladies and gentlemen. We'll be back in a couple of pints with one of Mr. Redden, his favourites. My heart belongs to Daddy.
1: Very funny, Jazz. So you'd never guess from watching your films that you had a sense of humour.
2: How long's your old git staying for, innit?
1: Another 2 nights, officially, but I'm going to have to murder him before then. Which is quicker, rat poison or just suffocating with those big pants you've used all over the place?
0: Pants are more cinematic. Anyway, let me know when you're going to do it, and I'll come round with my camera. Snuff movies on the net, that's the way the industry is going.
2: You heard it here first.
0: And make sure he signs the power of attorney before you do the deed.
1: Why do you have to talk in this absurd transatlantic argo the whole time?
3: That's what it's called, enduring power of attorney. I got my mum to sign it before she went doolally.
2: Same with my old man when he lost the plot. Well, what does he need with a narrow boat? Just buy him a Marks and Spencer's rice pudding every couple of days, he's happy.
1: You two are lucky. My old man would spot it coming a mile off.
0: Just have to be rat poison, then. I'll need a 6-hour cassette, or maybe it'll work a long play. Anyway, not your problem. Right, everybody ready? A 1, 2, 3, 4.
4: Which is the perfect place to recharge your batteries?
5: Only me.
1: Oh, dear, Dad. Do that. Falling asleep with the telly on. Apparently, they can send x-rays through the TV screen now and get all your credit card details. Who told me that? Oh, must have been you. Has that ring of scientific authenticity about it.
5: Oh, come on then. Let's get the sofa sorted out. Do you want a hand taking that fleece off?
6: Out of the fleece, Ed. I think I've had a bit of a funny do.
1: Well? Thursday. I should have known that something was amiss from Elgar's proud and unchallenged stance, like the Egyptian cat god Bast on the living room table. As a precautionary measure, both in the interests of my father's health and before he had time to change his will to my further disadvantage, I called an ambulance, and Dad seemed relieved to be kept in hospital overnight, though disappointed not to be left in the corridor on a trolley, a cudgel with which to belabour the NHS via the letters page of the Daily Mail. At least he was the one now under constant observation, rather than his ne'er-do-well son. And the hospital bedside muster was swelled by his two grandchildren, the only two people in the world, apart from David Attenborough and Sally Gunnell, for whom he has any real affection.
7: I'm just going to hang this above your head, Grandad, so the beams of benevolence are at their apex.
8: Bless you, Ellie.
9: Oh! Don't kneel over him like that.
6: No, she's doing her best for me, Jake. It's very thoughtful.
7: And you turn that phone off.
6: It's a BlackBerry, is that, so he can stay in the loop when it matters most.
7: Well, the radiation's not going to do much for the healing energy of the totem, is it?
9: Nor is breathing cider fumes all over Grandad.
7: Shut up!
6: And come on, you two. What's taking your dad so long with that paper?
1: No. See, the vultures are circling overhead. Literally.
9: Bad taste, Dad.
7: It's a Native American condor feather mobile. Thanks very much.
6: Nobody else in the ward has got one. Look.
1: They call it a National Health Service.
9: If you'd taken that booper offer for Grandad, like I told you, he wouldn't be in this pauper's workhouse.
1: No, it's not so bad here. They've given him half an aspirin and a customer satisfaction survey.
6: No pen, though.
1: I just use one of those feathers that keeps floating down from Ellie's mobile.
7: Oh, yeah, great, Dad. Really crappy karma.
6: Pour me another drop of water and read me Alison Pearson, Jake. There's a good lad.
9: Sure. Apparently, they're going to give all the money raised from inheritance tax to illegal immigrants. Typical. Grandad, did you get your ICER application in on time?
6: Not more flipping paperwork.
9: I know, Grandad, but it's really very important you maximise your assets.
6: If I hear that one more time, I'm fed up with worrying about it all.
7: Just imagine your toxins floating away down a cool river.
6: I'm stressing is what I am. I think you might be right about that power of attorney after all, Ed.
9: What? Dad?
1: Well, I thought just to be on the safe side.
9: Can I have a word, please?
1: There we go. This is like Bleak House without the laughs.
7: Let's try the power of hands on forehead.
9: Lovely.
7: Now, where's your third eye?
9: With all due respect, Dad, you're clueless about money.
1: Don't be impertinent.
9: Sorry, remind me what your turnover is.
1: And which member of the family is it who saves £20 a week on Threshers 3 for 2 offers, you or me? And who was so clueless that he turned a £3,000 property investment into £400,000? See?
9: I've got to protect our interests. Grandad will do quite well out of the sale of his house, but at least £40,000 of that will go in inheritance tax to the Treasury.
1: Oh, really? Talking of the Treasury, where is your mother?
9: On a brass-robbing tour in Cumberland.
1: With the Reverend Tim?
9: Yeah, but she says she'll cut it short if it's an emergency. So if you apply for power of attorney, I'm afraid I'll have to object.
10: Mr. Reardon?
9: Yes.
10: One big happy family, that's nice.
8: Good news for you, sir. All your tests are clear, so you can go home.
6: Thanks, love.
8: So, if you could just pop yourself out of bed for me.
6: What about my lunch? It's Mediterranean ragu.
8: You're more than welcome to have it on the chair. And if you could just pop your answers in the customer satisfaction survey for me, that'd be lovely.
1: Friday. Once we'd popped Dad into a minicab and popped him home, the relief that he hadn't popped off was quickly superseded by the grim realisation that he was still alive and staying in my flat. My sleep on the couch that night was troubled by thoughts of my already shrivelled birthright being subject to 40% inheritance tax, but it did at least give me an idea for Chapter 3 of my abused childhood memoir, in which Dad tosses me my eightpence pocket money, but not until he's held it over the gas ring with tongs for 5.5 minutes. After stretching out this harrowing account to 4,000 words, I decided to reward myself with lunch, not, as I'd intended, with a couple of pints and a bag of scratchings at the lockkeeper's arms, but, as my fully recovered ogre of a father insisted, at Sainsbury's cafeteria, a mere £6 cab ride away at Apsley Mill Retail Park, Hemel Hempstead.
10: This is a colleague announcement.
5: Welcome
10: back to the juice counter, please.
5: Here we are, Dad. A world of brotherhood where everybody's a bloody colleague.
6: You're starting to sound like me. What are you having?
5: I'm not all that hungry, really.
6: What were you doing at customer services?
5: Just trying to cash in some nectar points. Seems I have to have goods in lieu. Or a ticket to Legoland if I rack up another 8,000 points.
6: Are you really that hard up?
5: As someone once said, Father, I cannot tell a lie.
6: About time. Well, I've had another meeting with myself, and I've decided to leave the house to you.
5: All of it? Really?
6: I hate arguing over it. Keep it simple.
5: Dad, I don't know what to say.
6: Well, I'll try and make it sensible, whatever it is. It'll be a chance for you to get back on your feet and get rid of those sandals while you're at it.
5: I won't let you down, Dad.
6: That's a first, then. Not losing your marbles, are you? You can set in as early as 50, you know.
11: Hello, Mr. Reardon.
5: Oh, Olive, hello. This is my father, Sidney.
11: What, this handsome young man? Surely not.
5: Olive's one of my creative writing class. I run one every week at the Leisure Centre.
6: How much does that bring in? Not enough, I'm sure. You're 53 and you haven't got two plates that match.
11: Hello, who's this?
12: Well, Mr. Reardon claims it's his father, but I think it's really his younger brother.
5: This is Pearl, another member of the class. Is it just a coincidence, you both being here?
11: No, we like to get together beforehand on writing days to discuss what projects you've set us. Here's them, look.
13: I made a bit of a mess of the 2-for-1 pomegranate juice, but I don't think anyone saw me.
5: Well, this is all very gratifying, I must say. I thought you all just turned up and ignored me.
11: Oh, no. We've been learning such a lot from your son, Mr. Reardon.
13: Oh, that's who this is.
11: You thought it was my toy boy, didn't you, Stan?
6: Oh, well, I suppose them as can do, they as can't teach.
5: Yes. And, Dad, I could always teach you how to say that grammatically.
11: Oh, dear.
1: The idea that my writing class should meet up extramurally, so to speak, was one I found strangely flattering. Perhaps the Miss Jean Brodie effect did have some credibility after all, and was more than, as I had hitherto surmised, merely a mawkish lesbian sex fantasy of the kind so beloved of Booker Prize judges. Less welcome were the attentions I detected being paid to my father by both Pearl and Olive, which I felt sure had an ulterior motive. After all, neither of them had chosen to mention to me before that they were both in possession of their own knees and hips. So it was a relief when my father disappeared in the direction of the disabled toilets, touching his daily mail.
11: What a nice man.
5: Nice? I don't think anyone's ever accused him of that before.
12: Well, he speaks as he finds. I like that in a widower.
11: Me too.
13: Look at him. Eyes sticking out like chapel hat pegs. Pearl hasn't even touched her turnover.
5: I'm sorry to have to disappoint you, ladies. There's only one beneficiary of my father's will, and that's the man sitting before you now, who fancies he might have a large mochaccino with whipped cream.
13: A house as well, is there?
5: Oh, yes. Originally paid for by that episode of Tenko you treated with such derision. So who's laughing now?
11: Well, I dare say there'll be a lot of tax to pay when you inherit that, so it serves you right.
13: Not if his dad was an Australian.
12: What do you mean, Stan?
13: Inheritance tax doesn't operate over there.
5: Really?
13: I've often thought of becoming an Australian citizen myself. Makes a lot of sense.
11: Well, what's stopping you?
13: My sister in Perth.
5: Dad, what's the matter?
6: Better sit down for a minute.
5: You haven't had another turn.
6: Just read something in the paper. Ladywood House has been closed down.
13: Apparently the staff are abusing the residents.
11: What's Ladywood House?
1: It's a care facility Dad was thinking of retiring to.
12: You mean an institution, don't you?
11: Don't let him do it to you, Mr. Reardon. We can see through his little game.
13: It was my idea. Too late now, though. Seems such a good place.
14: I imagine it'll be given over to knife-wielding teenagers for rehabilitation, prior to them being sent on free safari holidays. I hate this country sometimes.
13: I just can't believe it. But it's true. It's in the mail.
12: I'm not surprised. You hear about it everywhere. When there's all these books on the shelves about youngsters being badly treated by their wicked parents. Look over there. Row after row of them.
1: It's a very popular market, Olive.
12: Yes. But what about abuse of the old folk? Don't we get a look in?
13: Ah, there's your book. I was banged up in a bread and water care home while my kids went off on a cruise.
11: Anyway, love, you don't need to go in a home. You're as sharp as a tack. Anybody can see that.
13: Though they do say one in five of us is going to get Alzheimer's. I think I'm all right, though.
12: I haven't got it.
11: Nor me. I can count all my buttons.
1: I'm sorry, why are you all looking at me?
15: Hello?
16: Hi, it's Ping. Just got your sample chapter, which is totally groovy in a small kind of way. Especially the bit where you have coal dust for supper. Can you send me some more? Because I'm really thirsty. I don't mean can you send me some more because I'm thirsty. Can you hear my musical mug? Isn't it ace? No, I mean, can you send me some more because Random House are gagging for rubbish childhood cobblers. Well, not that it's cobblers.
15: Who is this, please?
16: Ping! Is that not Ed?
15: No, it's his father.
16: Oh!
15: Hello? No, gone.
1: Dad, they haven't got Men's Health, so I got you this.
15: What is it? Place down under?
1: Mm. And some nectar vouchers. You can exchange them for air miles.
15: What do I want them for?
1: I just think of alternatives to Ladywood House. I mean, I know Australia's a bit of a radical departure, but I really think you fit in there. They don't like people being too clever either.
15: No, thank you very much. If I want sun and sand, I got a skag. It's all the beach action I need.
1: They don't do that anymore in Australia. They spend all their time indoors watching Midsummer Murders. Looking through the curtains. Do you know, it's got the biggest neighbourhood watch network in the world.
15: Come on.
1: And for what you'd make on Faircroft Close, you'd be able to buy half of Queensland.
15: Is that true?
1: Yeah. House prices are a tenth of what they are here. Look, I'll show you on the computer.
15: No, about neighbourhood watch.
1: Oh, what's that say?
15: Chapter 5, Fingernail Soup.
1: Oh, no, that's just something else. It's a competition. Look, let me show you the crime figures. Lowest in the world. Yeah, see? Just click recently visited.
15: No, no, it's too far. And all the cheap property in the world's no good to me if I caught, what is it, DVD on the plane.
1: And they spray all the immigrants before they let them into the country. That's another plus. Here we are, look. Hit neighbourhood crime for 6 with Shane Warne. 92% of Australians are actively involved in surveillance of each other.
15: I can read.
1: Good. I'll leave it with you then. I have to go and have a meeting with my agent. My God, look at that. Sunday closing, too. It's like England was 50 years ago. Right. Bit of dash. I should be so lucky, lucky, lucky, lucky.
15: What's he up to? Fingernail soup. Bloody hell. What's all this?
17: Ed, you've escaped. But didn't he have you manacled to a wall or something?
1: Who?
17: Your dad. Because I spoke to him and he sounded like Hannibal Lecter or someone.
1: When did you speak to him?
17: Just after breakfast. Oh, I wish I hadn't said that.
1: He didn't pass the message on.
17: No. Well, because contact with the outside world would give you a taste for freedom. Like the man in the thingy.
1: Iron Mask?
17: Yeah. Leo DiCaprio.
1: No, Hugo.
17: No, Duma.
1: Well, as you can see, I made it.
17: Yeah, well, how? Did you tunnel out with a spoon again?
1: Midland Mainline, though the comfort level was about the same. Anyway, my manuscript seems to have made an impression on you, which is all to the good.
17: Ed, it's brilliant.
1: You're not talking about the wind chimes again, are you?
17: No, it's a piece of really great writing. Thing is, I just had a call from Random House. The abused childhood memoir market's a bit flooded at the moment. It reached saturation point with Viscount Linley's.
1: But I spent a week on this, reliving painful memories I'd hoped never to have to go through again.
17: Crap, isn't it? So, have you thought any more about Ding Dong?
1: Monday. I have been required to think of little else but Dick and Dom for the last 6 weeks. In return for £200, My story outline has undergone many drafts, as their 12-year-old producers are still no closer to settling on a suitable milieu for their clean-cut heroes. I have been asked to relocate them from Da Barracks to Da Police Station to Da Yorkshire Dales in Da 1960s. At one point, they were even in Da Da Vinci Code. But at least Elgar and I have the flat to ourselves again, after my father's departure, as sudden and unexpected as his arrival. Yes, hello.
18: Hello, Ed.
1: Dad, where are you?
18: Sydney.

0: expected as his arrival.
1: Yes, hello.
2: Hello, Ed.
1: Dad, where are you?
2: Sydney, took your advice. Thought I'd have a look around. You were right about the neighborhood watch.
1: But how did you...
2: I met a very nice person on the plane. She's on her own, too. Go on, have a word, Joyce.
3: Hello? Is that little Teddy?
1: Yes.
3: I want you to know your dad's in good hands. Stop it, Sydney. Wait till we get to the beach. Come and see us soon. Here's your daddy again.
2: So, what do you think of my new carer?
1: Sorry to interject a note of caution, but...
4: You have email.
2: Who's that? You've got a fancy woman there.
1: No, just email.
2: Must be the one that we've just sent you.
1: You sent me an email?
2: Well, Joyce did, really. She can do everything. She's a wonderful woman, Ed. Vigilant, too. And she's got me onto this writing lark.
1: What sort of writing?
2: My life story. I've spiced it up a bit, just like you did. Anyway, read it, see what you think. I'd value your professional opinion, son.
1: Right. I can't wait. By the way, you forgot your fleece when you departed so abruptly.
2: No, I don't need a fleece where I am. You can keep it. Might as well leave you something.
1: Yes, in a minute, Elgar. Better look at this first. Crack Went My Heart by Sidney Reardon. Thwack went the enduring power of attorney document as it landed with supreme irony on the welcome mat. Crack went my heart as it broke into a thousand pieces. Yes, in a minute, I say. Get off the table, bless you, or I'll lock you in the cupboard.
5: Ed Reardon's Week starred Christopher Douglas with Stephanie Cole, David Warner, Eve Dallas, David Cann, Simon Greenall, Sally Hawkins, Philip Jackson, Alice Lowe, Rita May, James Rawlings, and Jeffrey Whitehead. It was written by Christopher Douglas and Andrew Nichols. The producer was Simon Nichols.
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2: Jeremy Hardy speaks to the nation. A series of lectures in which Jeremy Hardy hurls himself at the issues of the day like a great flouncing fusspot. In tonight's lecture, Mr. Hardy explains how to be a man.
3: Hello, and let me be the first to wish you all a very happy new year. And welcome to this new series of lectures, which, owing to the restructuring of the BBC, is being broadcast from a Group 4 security ambulance as it delivers disruptive pupils to Grant-maintained prisons in Virgin megastores up and down the Anglian Water.

0: Authority area.
1: And because of the changes to the BBC's commissioning process, the programme is no longer a light entertainment radio show, but an irreverent and often harrowing costume panel game in which rival teams of Ofsted inspectors share a flat together with hilarious consequences which some viewers may find disturbing. Listeners watching the programme on CD-ROM may experience loss of motor skills. And younger listeners may find the programme middle-aged in tone and presentation, but they don't know they're born, and the spelling the cadets were doing them the power of good. But on with the show, and before I shoot a steel bolt into the meat of the programme, let me introduce some actors who will be simulating real-life events as if they were actually being properly paid like they would be on telly, Debbie Isitt and Gordon Kennedy. Now, many people ask me whether Gordon is the same Sarah Kennedy who presented What's My Lottery with Ike and Tina Turner. Gordon, was that you?
2: I'm afraid it was, Jeremy, yes.
1: So what's Ike and Tina like, then? Is she the same antiseptic robot we all imagine her to be?
2: I'm afraid I can't answer that question because of the unwritten law of show business. Be careful what you say about people on the way up or the way down, because on radio, you must be one or the other.
1: Now, another feature of this series is that you'll be able to respond to anything you hear using our interactive Jeremy Hardy letter line. Alternatively, listeners can call Radio 4's Tuesday morning phone-in programme Call Whoever's Available. Incidentally, tonight's programme is something of a first in radio as we are joined by listeners to Taliban FM in Kabul. Normally at this time, Taliban FM listeners can hear the Woman's Magazine programme Stay at Home and Gestate, You Foul and Stinking Temptresses, presented by Tristan Witchfinder of the Daily Mail. So we hope the Kabul housewives won't be too disappointed by this change in their usual programming. So on with the program, which you may have guessed from the title, is called How to Be a Man. First, what is a man, and what has he got? Well, in order to be a man, you must have only one X chromosome, by which I mean not something that used to be a chromosome and is now something else, but a chromosome which is actually shaped like an X. The essential difference between a man and a woman is that a man orders a dessert and a woman gets someone else to order a dessert so that she can have some of theirs. But in terms of genetics, females have two X chromosomes and males have an X and a Y. By implication, women are wholly female and men are only half male. But of course, the conventional wisdom is that we all have a female side. Men talk about getting in touch with their female side as if it can be done through an agency or by scouring parish records. In the post-war period, we have all gone in for a lot of amateur psychology, but we all like to think we're a lot more complicated than we are. Rather than admit that we're just grumpy, we'll try and find a book about IBS, or irritable bastard syndrome. And it's much easier to believe that you have difficulty expressing your emotions than that you don't have any, or you have some but they're the wrong ones. The idea that a man has two sides to his personality, one male and one female, is based on stereotypes of what is considered masculine and feminine behaviour. Imagine if these stereotypes really did coexist in one person.
2: Evening, doll. I'll have a pint of lager and a dry white wine chaser, please.
3: Okay. Had a busy day?
2: No, not really. I was going to buy some metal to build a ship, but I've been crying all day.
3: Oh, what's wrong?
2: Oh, just my hormones. Hey, what's you doing there, pal, eh? You nearly spilt my chardonnay.
4: Sorry, mate.
3: That's 270. Thank you.
2: Clumsy bastard. I would have chinned him, but he had the saddest blue eyes, you know?
3: Are you going illegal dogfighting again tomorrow, or are you still worried it makes you look fat?
2: Oh, don't. I'm absolutely enormous at the moment. It's these antidepressants the doctors put me on for my prostate trouble.
3: So any tips for the derby?
2: Aye, I've got a monkey riding on an each-way accumulator at 18 to 1. It's the one with the pink jockey. I don't know why, I'm just really psychic about things like that. Anyway, I better make a move. Some of the lads from the lodge are coming around to watch Thelma and Louise.
3: See you, love.
2: Yeah, see you, Dave. Love to the missus.
1: When men say they are trying to get in touch with their female side, they mean they want to be able to show emotion, to cry, for example. Actually, if you do want to learn to cry, the best way is to wait for a bank holiday when all the shops are shut and you've got no food in the house but the arse end of a loaf of not very fresh bread. Toast it, butter it, preferably using real butter, but a substitute called something like, Heavens for Betsy, are you sure this is a butter substitute? Or even, Bugger me, this is Marge, will do. Having toasted and buttered your own slice of bread and having first checked that your floor is really filthy, start to walk out of the kitchen with your plate slightly tilted so that the toast slides off and lands face down on the ground. You will then weep as never before. But when men talk about their female side, it shows that they've fallen for the old idea of what a real man is, someone who can map read and grip branches with his feet. The secret fact is that all men have a hard time keeping up the front of being proper men, but none of us are prepared to admit it to each other. Secretly, we're all sick of having to know all this obligatory bloke shit about drill bits and self-assembly. None of us really care about any of it, but we have to feign interest and knowledge because we're men. I'm sure that's the appeal of things like camp and drag. They're ways of escaping that. Not many men do cross-dress, but all men feel the lure of camp in some way. If a man ever finds himself in momentary possession of a curly blonde wig, he is unable to resist the temptation of holding it to his head and asking his mates how he looks. Any man who does what he considers to be an imitation of a gay man will assume a camp voice immediately, in a way which is oddly natural to him, considering he says he can't do accents. All men seek remission from their traditional role, so gay men shouldn't have the monopoly on camp. Even for one day, every man should have the right to sit in front of a Jean-Claude Van Damme video saying, "What's she like?" Incidentally, I noticed that emergency vehicles have become very camp. Fire engines, for example, used to be very boisy. Ding-a-ling-a-ling, ding-a-ling-a-ling, the plucky traps, the London Fire Brigade do their best to douse the flames with Hitler's bombs rain down on plucky London. Then they went through an infantile playground phase of no, no, no, no. And now we have these screamingly camp new sirens. Fire engines scream past the house going, "Woo!" Look at the fire on that. Mind you, with those curtains, it's a blessing, I think. But I digress. Most of the time, men pretend to be proper men. For example, when a man has to deal with pain, he can only react in an extreme way. If he touches a hot saucepan lid, he can't say,
2: "Ouch, that really hurt my fingertips."
1: He either has to completely ignore the discomfort or yell,
2: "Ah! I've only burnt my buggering arm off, haven't I?"
1: By the way, I should say that buggering arm in this sense is a swearing sense and not a James Herriot sense. Anyway, this overblown outrage creates the impression that the man is not so much in pain, but indignant that pain has invaded his territory. Marking territory is very important to men, which is why very little of our urine makes it into the toilet bowl. It's always fascinated me that women are outraged by men leaving the seat up when they urinate. It's really the men who leave the seat down when they urinate they should worry about. But I digress. The fact is that women have the higher threshold of pain, and when they get married, men carry them over it. On the other hand, men can't take pain at all. But given that we have such a low threshold of pain, it seems odd that we have traditionally given ourselves roles in which we're likely to experience it. Contact sport, DIY, aerial dog fights, and supervising barbecues. The barbecue gives a man the opportunity to let his imagination take flight, since he's not having to use any culinary skills, but does get to hold sharp things and operate in an area of some danger.
2: "No, darling, you go and worry your fluffy head over the salad. I'll take care of this. Get back, you fools! It's a barbecue! Any one of these sausages could explode at any moment!"
1: But it seems odd that men controlled society for hundreds of years and preserved for themselves the privilege of dying in battle, for example. Why didn't we make the women do it? But it's too simplistic to say men dominate society. Rather, it is the case that a few men dominate society and they order all the other men around. Norman Schwarzkopf didn't tell his men, "You stay here and get on with your sewing, I'll handle this." Kings, politicians, and generals tend to keep well away from the danger zone. Power has more to do with money than gender. People are very uncomfortable with the idea of women in powerful positions, especially when they do terrible things. Such women contradict both the Victorian myth of woman as subservient wife and the 80s myth of woman as half-earth mother, half-dolphin. In the 1980s, some people would argue in all seriousness that Margaret Thatcher was culturally a man just because she was a whiskey-swilling, oafish Philistine. But What were the uniquely male qualities she displayed? There is no record of her lifting a cheek to fart. And she doesn't fit the traditional role of the patriarch. She never told her son to sling his hook for bringing disgrace on the family. Instead, one imagines her listening to his troubles, going to the jar on the mantelpiece, slipping 700 grand into his hand and saying, "Don't tell your father." The horrors she inflicted upon this country were a result of her deficiency as a person, not as a woman. But all women politicians are seen as in some way assuming a man's role, as indeed are all prominent women. These days we hear a lot about modern women having to juggle their careers and their femininity, especially in commercials.
3: I'm a woman of today, a woman with deadlines. That's why I need a deodorant that allows me to use the executive lift with confidence, and so that when I get home from a day of being a high-powered ball breaker in shoulder pads, I don't smell too manky for the man in my life, without whom I am nothing. I need a depilatory cream that lets me get on with my job. How can I read the weather if I know some of my pubes poke outside my lingerie? I need to menstruate discreetly and soak away the cares of a day spent in a man's world in a foam bath that won't dry my skin, while my microwave heats through a bag of dreary low-cal chicken stuff in a slightly spicy sauce. And if people find out I get dandruff, I'll mess my kecks. That's why I use Foam Clear Colonic Spray from Lipisome.
1: But all the mythology about male and female roles is still with us. It is still widely considered more natural for a woman to look after children than a man. Now, this can be nice if you are a man looking after children. If a man is struggling on a bus with a baby, a buggy and a couple of bags of shopping, old ladies will look pityingly and give their seats up, assuming that your wife is either dead, mad or in prison. A woman trying to do the same thing will in all likelihood be stared at with the same detached fascination your cat would have if he were being murdered on the living room carpet. Old ladies are overwhelmed to see a man looking after a baby. They say, "Aren't you good, you men?" And, "Daddy's little girl, eh?" It does get annoying when your child is several months old and someone asks, "Oh, have you changed a nappy yet?" It's tempting to say, "Oh, no, are you supposed to do that?" I thought she was starting to smell. And if a man stays at home to look after children while his partner works, it is still considered a role reversal, as if the natural order has been turned on its head. Only if the man has lost his job and the woman earns £1 million a second as a hospital administrator does the Daily Mail muse about whether it's starting to become socially acceptable. Although the government has provided incentives to men to become house husbands by abolishing British industry. But now we hear that children in Barking and Dagenham do better in their exams if their mothers are at home. Presumably during exams, mum must sit by the phone with the textbooks and the kids call them on the mobiles when they go to the toilet. And we're all told that teenagers like to be able to go home and discuss their schoolwork with their mother. Why is it then that no one between the ages of 13 and 20 shows any desire to say a blind word to either of their parents about anything? When did an adolescent ever say, "Mum, Dad, maybe we could set aside some time on the weekend to talk about photosynthesis"? Besides, if working mothers gave their jobs up, there'd hardly be any teachers left, would there? And the fact is that social stereotypes are abolished and reinstated as the needs of the establishment change. The idea of women not working is a very recent one. When industry and agriculture required it, women laboured on farms, in mills and in factories. Children were cared for by grandparents. That tradition increasingly fell out of favour as it became apparent that grandparents feed children on nothing but Quality Street. The idea of women purely as homemakers was a Victorian invention, like high collars and Sir Peregrine Worsthorn. But once the Great War started, women were needed in the munitions industry. This left men free to get on with the job of walking pointlessly toward machine gun fire, only stopping the fighting briefly to play football on Christmas Day. If it had been the women in the front line, British and German troops would have met up in no man's land, all gone to the toilet together, and the war would have been off. Even today, we tend to see war as a male thing. It seems odd, therefore, that the Royal Air Force has expelled a number of lesbian officers, since the stereotyped view of a lesbian is that of someone rather male. Of course, lesbians are not like men at all, but they do tend to be very practical, as they've never relied on a man. A lesbian fighter pilot is not going to run out of petrol somewhere and phone her husband and get him to come and pick the tornado up and then call herself a minicab, for example. Come campaigners for equality have tried to stop the armed forces from being a heterosexual and male preserve. Women and gays have as much right as anyone else to be salary killers. But to my mind, the question is not why shouldn't women join up, play rugby, be ordained, or join the Garrick Club, but why on earth would anyone want to? Just because something is the preserve of men, that doesn't mean anyone should aspire to it. No one would claim the right to baldness, tufts of hair sprouting from the ear, or external gonads at kicking height. On the other hand, not fighting for equal rights is to give in to discrimination. At the time when women were chaining themselves to railings and being force-fed in Holloway Prison, it would have been somewhat crass to say, yeah, but what's the point of universal suffrage? Voting's never going to change anything. Although, if the suffragettes had known that 80 years later Anne Widdecombe would be prison's minister, they might have thought that a point. But in taking on roles which were traditionally male, are women becoming more like men? Women doctors are not like men doctors. One couldn't imagine them behaving like this.
0: Right, what seems to be the trouble?
4: Oh, I've got this pain in my back.
0: Right, well, pop your togs off and I'll feel your penis.
4: All right. I did get hit by a forklift truck at work. I don't know if that's got anything to do with it.
0: No, you're probably just depressed. Right, let's see. Do you notice any swelling at all?
4: No, but I'm trying to think of football. Is that necessary for backache?
0: Always worth checking. Over 35, are you?
4: Yes.
0: Well, I'd recommend you have it removed. Children?
4: Two.
0: I'll book you in for it then. Might as well whip these off as well to save trouble later on. Do you find yourself becoming listless and emotional?
4: No.
0: I'm going to put you on these. They'll just make you feel a little less tense and stop you waking up in the morning. Are you clumsy or forgetful?
4: No.
0: Well, take these and you will be.
1: Of course, I'm stereotyping male doctors. Most of them are now young, sensitive, handsome men with freshly washed and styled hair so they can get a slot on daytime television. But women are viewed as becoming more masculine if they take on certain jobs. Some people think that women gladiators on telly look like men, but this is not true. They look like male gladiators, who do not look like men, but armadillos in vests. Women enjoy a certain amount of equality in gladiators, but is the programme a modernised recreation of gladiatorial conflict or an attempt to turn pillow fighting into a recognised sport? There is a deliberately pantomime element to the aggression, and yet contestants do seem quite traumatised by it. They try to speak in the stilted clichés of sportsmen and women, saying things like,
2: oh, well, it was a tough game, but I knew if I could get past Hunter, I could create some room for myself.
1: When written all over their horror-struck faces is,
2: that big bastard really hurt me with that spongy thing.
1: By the way, why is it that black gladiators have to have names like Nightshade, Saracen and Shadow, and yet the white ones are not called Pasty and Tippex? Milk bottle and uncoordinated. And actually, male and female gladiators are not presented in the same way. When each gladiator has to project an on-screen persona, a male is supposed to look scary and a female glamorous, albeit both fail rather tragically. Although I believe some men are turned on by women fighting. A fight between two women even has a special name, a cat fight, which implies not a proper brawl, but a lot of scratching and hissing, whereas a man fights fairly, putting his fists up like an honourable pugilist and then getting kicked in the gonads. But why would men find it sexy to see women fighting? Perhaps wrestling in mud is seen as a simulation of foreplay, in the same way that rugby is a simulation of buggery. The media also seem fixated with women being violent. Local papers are full of stories about girl muggers, ever since a few young women attacked Liz Hurley. But what woman wouldn't want to attack Liz Hurley and take all her money? Meanwhile, wife battering is viewed with equanimity. Violent husbands, like Paul Gascoigne, always say they need help. What help does he want? A couple of blokes with baseball bats to come round and finish her off. And it may be that there are occasional instances of wives beating up husbands, just as it's conceivable that gays sometimes go around straight bashing, or Asian youths burst into fish and chip shops at closing time and call all the staff Kipling. But let's get these things in proportion. Debbie, before I continue, I want to ask you something. I was interested to find out a woman's view, because I think women are marvellous, like all oppressed people. Out of me and Gordon, Who would you say is more of a man?
0: It depends what you mean. Gordon is bigger and stronger than you. On the other hand, he's also nicer than you.
1: But don't you find him to be a typically macho, oppressive Scotsman?
4: Oh, Jeremy, that's a complete stereotype, you big woman.
1: Now let us discuss how to be a new lad. New laddism had its origins in the political backlash against feminism. Sometime in the 1980s, British men started to say,
4: I believe in equality, but now the pendulum swung too far the other way.
1: But what are the excessive rights that women are supposed to have accrued? They're still underrepresented in all well-paid jobs. They were given equal voting rights in 1928, but it's not as if they've now got two votes. They live longer than men, but they always have, and they need to, because they take longer to get ready. Women still face far more discrimination than men and more sexual harassment, and yet any case of a man being discriminated against or harassed gets wall-to-wall coverage. Gordon, can you say you've ever had any trouble with a stalker?
4: Oh, only first thing in the morning.
1: Exactly. But the tabloid letters pages are full of correspondence from men saying, the other day, a woman in the supermarket trying to get past me said, excuse me, love. And yet when I expose myself to women in the park, people accuse me of being sexist. Here's the double standards, I think. But to be a new lad, you have to be more sophisticated than that. Ideally, you will have a degree. You must believe that women deserve the same rights as men, but crucially, you also believe that they already have them. And thus you think it's now all right to treat women as sex objects again. They say, I'm not sexist, I love women. What they love is looking at pictures of women in magazines, but there are magazines for people who love trains, and in them the trains are pictured standing in a dignified fashion, not sprawled in sand wearing chainmail briefs and a wet nightie. But the new lads would say there's nothing sinister about their ethos. It's all an open celebration of manhood with all its flaws. They stress men's weakness because it's likeable to be vulnerable. That's why they want to show that football is not an interest but a passion. They want it known that they don't attack the other fans when their team does poorly. They cry. They don't chant,
4: you're gonna have a nasty accident.
1: They chant,
4: I'm gonna have a few people over to dinner later, and Fiona's an amazing cook, it's kind of an open house thing, we could really rip the piss out of each other's teams, and I just thought it might be a laugh, you love my mate Joss, he supports Millwall too.
1: If you don't like football, but still want to be a new lad, the only thing you can do is use the C word a lot. But this only works if you are educated enough to be familiar with the argument against using it. All new lads defiantly use the C word as a term of abuse because it is calculated to annoy feminists. I try not to use it because I agree with the feminist argument that it degrades women to use part of their anatomy as the foulest insult in the language. I do agree with that argument. In principle. But how are you supposed to drive? It's a dilemma never addressed by the highway code, isn't it? And the trouble is, it sounds more like an insult than a part of a woman. It's a nasty, vicious little word. It carries no female imagery in its sound. A word should conjure up some sort of a picture. And when I hear it, I just see Paul Gascoigne. But I try not to use it if I know women will be offended. And that is not hypocrisy, that is consideration, what we used to call politeness. In fact, what now gets called political correctness is really just good manners. This leads me on to how to be a gentleman. I'm not talking about being a gentleman in the feudal sense, but simply in terms of having manners. Sexists say you're not allowed to be a gentleman anymore because it's sexist. But it is only sexist if you're only a gentleman toward the sex which you aspire to entering. If you're polite to everyone equally, you're being a perfect gentleman. But I shall now move on to discuss how to be a positive male role model. By this, we usually mean a father, which I covered in two programs last series, thus leaving myself stuffed in this one. The one observation I have made since the last series is that I'm not a proper dad. A proper dad is a slightly mysterious and elusive figure who disappears for 2 years and then comes back to give you the helmet of a German he's killed. I decided early on that I did not want to be a remote figure from my child. Consequently, she treats me with absolute contempt. Fathers who don't see much of their kids are much more impressive. They're rather like uncles. Uncles rarely spend much time with kids, so they make a supreme effort when they do.
5: Why haven't you all got big? Let me see, who's this big girl?
3: I'm your sister-in-law.
5: So you are. And this must be Rover.
3: Peter.
5: Peter, yes. And Tiddles.
3: Lucy.
5: Louise, yes. And over here is little... Who's this?
3: That's Stuart. You brought him. He's your son.
5: Is he indeed? Well, Uncle Charlie wanted to give you all a present, but he didn't want to get you the wrong thing. So, here's £4,000, but you must share it. Now, who wants a Chinese burn?
1: If you spend a lot of time with a child, you're not very remarkable to them. I especially notice my inadequacy at the swimming baths. All the proper dads are sending their kids into a delighted, squealing frenzy, chasing them through the water, saying, I'm the big crocodile and I'm going to eat you all up. And I'm sitting on the side with my daughter saying, so is there anything about swimming you'd like to discuss at all? Anyway, the point I'm avoiding is that I don't really have any advice about being a positive male role model. But I'm not convinced it matters anyway. Even the most splendid role model is no guarantee of anything. After all, Michael Portillo's father fought against the fascists in the Spanish Civil War, and yet somehow managed to bring up a little right-wing scumbag. So let's, in the short time remaining, introduce a new feature of the programme, which I shall call Ask Mr. Hardy. I shall be inviting the studio audience here at Broadcasting House to ask me anything they like. Now, Jill Abram there will be running around with the microphone. If anybody has a question, anything I've said in the lecture, anything else at all, gardening tips... yes, you have, could we have your question, please?
6: Are you a real man or a new man?
1: Well, I am a real man, in as much as I am not a hologram. I think it's very difficult to be a man now, but in as much as we have to face certain things that have happened. Like, for example, masculinity is in question because our sperm count, the sperm count of the Western man, is now down to a half of what this is caused by estrogen in the water, which is your fault. And it's very hard for a man to accept the fact there could possibly be anything wrong with his sperm. Other than the fact that it's very hard to clean off a suede jacket. I think it would be true to say that I'm an old man. New man sounds like new labour. New labour with the blue-white softness I've never known before. Not so much a party, more a few people round to dinner. We have a comrade at the back. Yes, we have a man. Yes?
7: Did your father ever offer you some advice that you might like to share with us?
1: My father offered me a very, very precious piece of advice, in fact, which really changed my life and can change the life of anybody here tonight. But sadly, that's all we have time for. The clock has beaten us once again, although the clock has only beaten us in a firm and loving way that's not done us any real harm. So thank you for listening. My name has been Jeremy Hardy. Good night.
8: Jeremy Hardy Speaks to the Nation was written and performed by Jeremy Hardy and also starred sultry temptress Debbie Isaac and tarty seamstress Gordon Kennedy. The producer figure was David Tyler, and the programme was a positive production for the BBC, which is an equal opportunities employer with women and even black people working in the kitchens.
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we present Brothers in Law, a radio adaptation by Richard Waring of the television series, which was based on the original book by Henry Cecil, starring Richard Briers with Richard Waring and John Glyn Jones.

0: Episode 8, Reasonable Doubt, featuring this week's special guests, Peter Jones and Sam Kidd.
1: Members of the jury, there are two things that I would... Oh, come on, she can't have left home yet. There are two things, gentlemen of the jury, I would like to ask of you just to... Oh, blast. Must have left. Trust a girl to be dead on time when I haven't finished preparing supper. Now, where's that recipe? Where's it go? Oh, here we are. Onions, yes, well, those dehydrated ones should be soaked by now. Minced beef, I had a tin of that. Where's it? Oh, yes, here we are. Here, now, mushrooms, they're in a little tin. Yes, here we are, yes. And what do you say? A pound of coarsely chopped tomatoes. Yeah, well, I reckon a good squeeze of this tube should do it. Yeah, that'll do it. Now, where was I? I've got to get this right. Members of the jury, the liberty of a human being lies in your hands. I ask you to look at the prisoner. Will you imprint on your hearts and minds that you are his final refuge of hope and freedom? The prosecution have made great play of the evidence of identification. I submit, however, that this entire case pivots on the spaghetti. You would boil over, wouldn't you? Oh, good grief. I better get rid of these tins.
2: I thought you were out.
1: Sorry, darling. You caught me on the hop with the spaghetti.
2: Oh, really, Roger? How can you be caught on the hop with a tin opener?
1: But this isn't tin, darling. I cooked it.
2: The spaghetti?
1: Certainly.
2: Not the sauce, too. I don't believe you.
1: Look in the kitchen and see if it's out.
2: Roger. Well, aren't you clever, darling?
1: Well, I thought I'd give the saucepans a treat. All they've ever seen is boiling water.
2: Just smell this sauce. I can never get tomatoes to puree like that.
1: Ah.
2: Darling, one of these days you're going to make someone a wonderful wife.
1: Well, it's a celebration. I couldn't just open a tin, could I?
2: Celebration?
1: Yes. Henry's coming too. I wanted to rub it in.
2: What?
1: I've only been in the bar 2 months and I've just landed my first jury case.
2: Darling!
1: Well, it's a dock brief, of course, but I still have to defend the chap before 12 good men and true.
2: What about the women?
1: Well, 12 good men and women and true.
2: Well, you will book me a seat and I'll bring Ruth and Sandra. What's he accused of?
1: It's a theft charge. I'll know the details when I see him tomorrow. Get yourself a drink, will you, darling?
2: Oh, thanks. Roger?
1: Hmm?
2: I've often wondered, suppose when you talk to him tomorrow you find out he's done it, he's guilty.
1: Well, of course, if he admits it.
2: No, I don't mean admits it. He tells you he's not guilty, but you can see he is. You don't still defend him, do you?
1: He's my client. I mean, he tells me his side of the case.
2: Yes, but suppose all that's obviously a pack of lies. What then? I mean, if you still try and get him off knowing he's guilty, you're as bad as he is.
1: It's not quite like that. There are other considerations.
2: Well, I can't see what other considerations there can be. If the man's guilty, you, as a lawyer, should see he doesn't cheat justice.
1: Well, yes, but...
2: But what?
1: The trouble with you laymen is you always oversimplify everything.
2: All right, undersimplify it. I've often wondered about this. Now, you're dead certain your client's guilty. What do you do?
1: Well, you see, it's a bit tricky. Oh.
2: You'll be saved by the bell.
1: Hello, Henry. Come in. Something smells good. You've been slaving over a hot tin opener.
2: He cooked it himself, Henry.
3: Cooked it himself? No.
1: There to celebrate my first jury case.
3: Let's see. Well, who's the catch of the season, then? Looks good enough to eat.
1: Is that a hint?
2: I'll lay the table, Roger, if you'll bring the spaghetti.
1: Right.
3: Anything I can do?
1: Well.
3: Good, I'll sit down, then.
2: Henry, I was asking Roger, if he thinks a man's guilty, does he still defend him?
3: Of course he does. What Roger thinks doesn't matter. There's a judge and jury trying the case. Good Lord, if the poor devils are only defended by barristers who believe in their innocence, the jails will be full and the law court's empty.
2: You don't answer your question, darling.
1: My question? You asked it.
3: Yes, I noticed you eavesdropping on the answer.
2: Well, it is his first jury case, Henry.
3: First offender too, I'd imagine, or the bloke wouldn't have picked Roger. You wait till you come up against a real old lag. You know that unless they actually confess to you, it's your job to do your best for them. Doesn't matter if you can see through their stories like a shop window, you still have to just drop a shutter. Seal off your nagging doubts, hermetically.
1: Drop a shutter?
3: Yes.
2: Oh, come on, darling, I'm starving.
1: Oh, yes, right, here we are.
2: You didn't know he could cook like this, did you, Henry?
3: No, that's why I've just dropped a shutter.
1: What?
2: What for?
3: Well, it's rather like what we've just been discussing, isn't it? You believe he cooked all this, don't you, Sally?
1: Come on, we'll get cold.
2: Of course I believe it.
3: You'd take on his defense, then, against someone like me?
2: Like you?
3: I don't believe he cooked it. It's too good to be true.
4: It won't be good if he doesn't.
3: I think he opened a lot of tins and packets and bunged all the stuff together, but I only believe that. So I'd defend him, too.
4: Well, thanks.
3: But, may I see your waste bin, Roger?
4: No.
3: Ah, thank you. You see, Sal, if this sort of evidence came up, which is better than a confession, it practically amounts to witnessing the crime.
4: Henry, you're a rotten hound.
3: Well, I couldn't defend you, only plead for mitigation of sentence. Does that straighten you out, old man?
4: Well, Sally, no, I only said I cooked the spaghetti. You assume the rest.
2: Well, I don't mind, darling. I was getting a bit worried, actually. All I can do in the kitchen is turn the egg timer.
3: Fine. Mind you, I don't think you'd need my plea of mitigation, Roger. Serve a plate of this to the jury while they were out. I think they'd ask for an acquittal.

0: Morning, Mr. Dudley.
1: Oh, morning, Alex.
0: The client here, sir. Mr. Wright. I put him in the pupil's room.
1: Oh, thanks. What sort of fellow is he?
0: Oh, he seems very nice, sir. And they gave him bail, didn't they? So I reckon you've got an easy acquittal there.
2: Splendid. Ah, good morning, Mr. Thursby. Daniel Wright, out on bail, which I hope you're going to make permanent. How do you do?
1: How do you do? Yes, well, do sit down. I'm afraid I haven't had time yet to familiarize myself with the indictment, so let's have a quick look at it now, shall we? Now, wait a minute, let me see, here we are. You're accused of stealing a wallet containing £3 and a wristlet watch valued at £15.
2: Well, I've never done it, of course. It's a pack of lies from start to finish. We'll laugh them out of court.
1: Will we?
2: Well, you haven't read that load of rubbish or you'd be laughing too.
1: Well, Mr. Wright, I must say your confidence is very encouraging. This is my first jury case, you know.
2: Never.
1: Yes?
2: Well, we all have to start sometime. I remember the first job I pulled.
1: What?
2: Nervous as a kitten I was. That's probably why I got nicked.
1: You've been previously convicted?
2: Blimey, chum, I've had more days behind bars than you've had hot dinners.
1: Good Lord. I mean, look, I'm very sorry to hear it, but, well, previous convictions aren't going to help your case, you know.
2: Well, they never have, Cock. They ain't read out till you're convicted, you see, and you're going to get me off, aren't you?
1: Yes, oh yes, of course. But the police didn't oppose bail, did they? That means they can't be too happy about the case against you.
2: Circumstantial evidence, that's all I got.
1: Yes, now, well, what is the evidence, actually?
2: About the watch and wallet.
1: Yes, now, what made them connect you with the crime?
2: They found the stuff on me.
1: On you? You mean at your home?
2: No, no. In me overcoat pocket.
1: But, look, if you're innocent, Mr. Wright, however did he get there?
2: Obvious. Planted. The thief heard there was going to be a check-up at the factory, knew my coat was in the locker room, slipped the stuff in my pocket.
1: But why your pocket?
2: Well, I'm an old lag, likeliest one to shift the blame onto. That's my record, you see, counted against me again, just as it always has with everyone. Except you, Mr. Thursby, eh?
1: Well,
2: look, is it likely? Take the wallet. If I had been after it, what would I have done?
1: What?
2: Have you got the wallet?
1: Yes.
2: Well, hand it over. Right. Now, if I'd nicked this, I'd have whipped me notes like this and stuffed them in my pocket like this. Pound notes don't tell no tales, do they? No, no, I never keep wallets, only the contents.
1: I see.
2: Here's your wallet. That's quite apart from the fact that I wouldn't have nicked it in the first place. And here's your money. I mean, I've chosen to go straight, you see.
1: Yes, but look, you see, they still found the wallet on you, and if you... I appear to be a pound short.
2: Hey? Oh, I'm sorry. The pocket lining's gone. The moment I leave you, I'm going straight round to my brother-in-law. He made this suit. Well, I mean, it's a disgrace, isn't it? Thank heavens you checked. But you see my point. The theft hasn't got my trademark. That's a good point to put to the jury, isn't it?
1: What? A good point? That you've committed so many thefts you've developed a recognizable style? A sort of Anagoni of the underworld? Frankly, Mr. Wright, I don't want you to misconstrue this, but I can't understand how you were allowed out on bail.
2: Oh, I can clear up that point easily.
1: Good.
2: I confessed.
1: You...
2: When they charged me, I said I'd done it.
1: Done the...
2: Yes, I told the sergeant.
1: Then... Why did you tell me you didn't do it?
2: Because I didn't do it. Is there a light in your eyes, Mr. Thursby?
1: What?
2: You closed them.
1: Yes, just briefly. I'm all right now. Go on.
2: Well, I confessed, you see, because the police sergeant sort of promised me that if I did, he wouldn't oppose bail.
1: But see, why should you risk years of imprisonment for a few days of bail? Why?
2: Claustrophobia, Mr. Thursby. Since a child, you see, I've had it. Morbid dislike of being in closed areas, such as a cell. I get spells of it. It was just unlucky that this sergeant came to chat me up just as I was having one of the spells.
1: So, to get bail, you made a false confession.
2: Is that wrong?
1: Yes! just correct me if I'm wrong. You've a long list of previous convictions.
2: Right.
1: All for theft.
2: Right.
1: You were arrested with two stolen articles in your pocket.
2: Right.
1: Then later, you admitted stealing them.
2: Correct. What do you think of my chances?
1: Mr. Wright, I'd like time to think about this for a bit.
2: Right. Now, you have a bit of a think-up. I'll go round to my brother-in-law's and get this lining fixed. As a matter of fact, he knows quite a bit himself about legal matters. Come back in an hour or so, shall I?
1: Yes, I suppose so. Yeah, at least an hour.
2: Leave you with it then, Mr. Thursby.
1: Right.
3: Oh, sorry, I didn't realize
2: that. That's all right. I'm just going full of confidence, thanks to your make here.
3: Well, you whip through your clients a bit sharpish, don't you, Roger? The police can't have much of a case against him.
1: The police have one of the most ironclad, steel-riveted, watertight, H-bomb-proof cases in all history.
3: Now, that's nothing to do with you. Just bring the shutter down.
1: Henry, I've closed my eyes altogether and he's still guilty.
3: I've told you, you mustn't make that kind of judgment. What's he up for, anyway?
1: Stealing a couple of things that they found on him. Not only has he got a bad record, but to get bail, he confessed.
3: Did he? Well, now he only needs to cosh the usher and pick the judge's pocket, and the prosecution have the makings of a case.
1: You see? Let's face it, even your shutter sticks a bit on that
3: one. No, Roger. In spite of the appearances, he might be innocent, so it's still your job to do what you can for him.
4: Innocent?
3: Yes, well, you've got to give the poor blighter a run for his £2.04.
1: What? The thing that sticks in my throat is his record. There's so many things to swallow.
3: But you don't have to swallow, Roger. Just keep chewing till the jury retire.
1: Yes, you're quite right. Thanks, Henry. I think I've got the attitude now.
3: Penny dropped at last.
1: So's the shutter.
3: Good man.

0: It might be a very handy trick pocket when I'm doing a job, Albert, but when it starts trying to steal from me defense counsel...
1: All right. I'm cutting the pocket out, aren't I?
0: And you can cut these hooks in my sleeve out as well. I doubt if I'll be carrying a shiv or a jimmy for a few years.
1: What's come over you, Dan? That story I give you would hold water anywhere.
0: It's so full of holes in it, old water underwater. That's the only place. I'm not being tried in the municipal baths.
1: Look. What's wrong with saying that the stuff was planted on you and you only confessed so that
0: Listen, Albert, I stood in the dock and picked the greenest-looking lawyer there. That story didn't even fool him. So what chance to go with a judge and a jury?
1: All right. Now, how about this one, then? A mate of yours pinched the stuff, see? And you told him that crime don't pay. But he was too scared to put it back, so you was on your way to do it for him.
0: I can't go up to my bloke and say, how about this one? Greed is not indigestible.
1: Well, change him. Get shot of him. Get a different lawyer. Start again from scratch with a new story.
0: Get rid of him, he says. You know lawyers, Albert. Once they've had a whiff of your £2, £4, and £6, they hang on like leeches. All very well saying get rid of this one, but how do I get rid of him?
1: Just how young is he?
0: Looks about 14. More than a couple of months.
1: Well, he'll still be highly sensitive on the old legal ethics.
0: What do you mean?
1: Come a little closer, Danny boy. I'll tell you exactly what you must do. What you

0: Is it really so impossible, members of the jury, to visualize a man so longing for his liberty that he would make a confession even to win a few days of it? It was stupid. Yes. It was ill-advised. Yes. Yes, Alec.
1: Ah, that's on, sir. I thought you were talking to someone there. Mr. Wright's here, sir.
0: Oh, thank you, Alec.
2: Morning, Mr. Thursby. Well, I'm sorry to have wasted your valuable time this morning.
0: Not at all, Mr. Wright, not at all. Now, I've been chewing things over ever since you left me, and, well, we're going to put up a real fight. We'll battle every inch of the way. I've even worked out a rather apt phrase to cover your previous convictions. I've got it written down here. Now, here, where is it? Oh, it's down. Now, what do you think of this? What do you think of this? Temptations which life had not prepared him to resist.
2: Very nice, Mr. Thursby.
3: Very pity you're not doing the case.
0: What do you mean?
2: Well, let's face it. When I chatted you up this morning, you didn't believe it, did you?
0: Mr. Wright, I would not allow my suspicions to interfere with my conduct of your case. My duty is not to my personal beliefs, but to my clients.
2: Even when your client done it?
0: You... you admit it?
2: I do, and now I've admitted it, you can't defend me, can you? I mean, it's against legal ethics, isn't it? So I'm withdrawing my instructions.
0: You're what?
2: I'm going to see another lawyer.
0: But, Mr. Wright, but wait, what about a plea of mitigation?
2: What?
0: Look, if you're guilty, you must plead guilty. And I can still act for you. I can try to get the judge to mitigate your sentence.
2: Mr. Thursby, you've got it wrong.
0: No, Mr. Wright, no, I'm sure we can say something that'll help, honestly. Now, what? I only have to say to the judge that you had devised a false story that could well have got you acquitted. Nevertheless, you decided to...
2: Did you
0: to
2: say truthful. Acquitted?
0: Yes, but you decided to plead guilty and accept...
2: You mean if I went and told them that yarn, I told you, I might get off?
0: You very well might, but let's not...
2: Look, with that story, I could swing it.
0: I told you when you came in I'd work out a very promising defense.
2: You had. Right, then let's have a bash, Mr. Thursby.
0: I beg your pardon.
2: Let's give them that fight, eh? I mean, it seems a shame to waste that bit about... Where's that piece of paper? Temptations which life had not prepared him to...
0: But I can't. Not now. It's quite impossible now.
2: Why?
0: You've admitted your guilt to me. I can't deceive the court.
2: You can't?
0: No, I can't.
2: Can I have another word with my brother-in-law?

0: Danny, I'm not surprised he wants you to plead guilty. But mitigation's no good to you, boy. You've got to get yourself a lawyer who'll fall for the story about your best friend stealing the stuff and you taking it back. That's a story that'll get you off.
1: You're not listening to me, Albert. Fellow Thursby would have been quite happy working on the first story.
0: He would?
1: Well, he wouldn't have given it an Oscar, but he reckoned he could have got me off with it.
0: I thought you said he was green.
1: Well, he's a lot riper than he looks, I can tell you that.
0: So where's your worry? Look, stick to the first story, then. Keep the other one till the next time.
1: I can't. Now I admit it to him, I've done it.
0: Oh, blimey.
1: You were the one who told me to.
0: Because you told me he didn't believe the story.
1: Well, he didn't, but he would still have got me off.
0: So why let on to him that you done it?
1: Because I didn't know it didn't matter if he thought I'd done it till I told him I'd done it, and that's what done it. He could only do for me now if I hadn't done it. You understand?
0: He sounds a fly boy. You should let him do it.
1: How can I now? I've told him I've done it.
0: Danny?
1: Yes?
0: Come closer. I'll tell you exactly what you do. Danny.

0: I put it to you, my lord, there are grounds for mitigation of sentence. It would have been so simple for this man to have committed perjury in an attempt to avoid his just deserts. But did he? No, he did not. He pleaded guilty, like a man. And I... Yes.
1: Funny, sir. I could have sworn I heard someone talking.
0: What is it, Alec?
1: Mr. Wright, dear, sir.
0: Oh.
2: Well, I've seen my brother-in-law, Mr. Thursby, and I'm not guilty.
0: But an hour ago, you told me you were guilty.
2: Yes, but now I'm telling you I'm not.
0: You admitted your guilt sitting right there. You admitted it.
2: I've been lying, Mr. Thursby.
0: I know.
2: Well, I was lying when I said I was guilty. I'm innocent.
0: Then why did you say you were guilty?
2: Yes. Well, to tell the truth, Mr. Thursby...
0: The truth?
2: After our little talk, well, I thought you were a bit young for the job.
0: A bit young?
2: And I thought I'd like to make a change without hurting your feelings, so I just made out I was guilty. Well, now my brother-in-law thinks I was a mug to give you up. He thinks you're dead fly, Mr. Thursby, so I'll come back to say you can fight my case with a clear conscience.
0: Because you're innocent.
2: As the day is long, I wouldn't lie to you.
0: I don't know what to believe. I don't know what to believe.
2: No matter what you believe, you said so yourself. Your duty is to your client, your own words.
0: But you told me you were guilty.
2: And now I'm telling you I'm not. I don't see why you find it so much easier to believe me when I say I'm guilty than when I say I'm innocent.
0: Well, I just do. Mr. Wright, frankly, I'm not happy. I think I'd better have a word about this with Kendall Grimes.
2: He your brother-in-law?
0: No. Well, you could call him my brother lawyer, I suppose. Can I telephone you tomorrow?
2: I'll be at my brother-in-law's. Don't let me down, will you, Mr. Thursby? The only bright spot in this whole rotten mess is your shining faith in me.

0: Come in, Thursby, come in.
1: Oh, awfully kind of you, Grimes. I've got terrible trouble with the Doc Reef. It must be unique. First the fellow denied his guilt, then he admitted it, now he's denied it again.
0: I see. But what's your problem?
1: Well, first he denied it, then he admitted it, now he's denied it.
0: Well, he wouldn't be the first, would he, fella? Ah, before he's finished, he'll probably admit it again. Really contrary, some of them.
1: But what would you do if it were your case?
0: Oh, I wouldn't allow Clark to play fast and loose with me. I'd hoof him out, my dear fella.
1: And that's what you advise me to do?
0: Certainly not. You're not me. You need the experience.
1: But good heavens, how many times can a client change his story before you've a duty to drop the case?
0: Ah, if you're sure he's lying, well, of course you must drop the case. But then how can you be sure? Unless you saw the crime. He told you he was innocent.
1: He also told me he was guilty.
0: Well, he changed his mind. It's his prerogative. It's why they chose a woman to hold the scales of justice. Anything else I can do for you, huh?
1: No, thank you, Grimes. You've made it much clearer.

0: I'm warning you, Roger. If you defend that beastly thief, I shan't come to the court. Ruth and Sandra were coming, too, to make sure you had a good house. Well, they won't be there either. We should boycott the public gallery.
1: Di, please don't make things worse. I don't know what to do.
0: Well, she's guilty, so you must tell the judge.
1: She might be innocent.
0: After what you've just told me, no, Mr. Wright deserves the worst the court can give him. My goodness, there'd be none of this shilly-shallying if he was my client. I wouldn't have needed half a dozen confessions. One would have been quite enough for me the moment
1: so, excuse
0: said...
1: me, Sally.
2: Mr. Wright.
3: Hope I'm not intruding, Mr. Thursby. I went to see you at your office and you weren't around, so I took the liberty of tracking you down at home. Oh, you've company. I don't think I've had the pleasure.
4: Miss Mannering, Mr. Wright.
3: How do you do, Miss Mannering?
0: Hello.
3: Any friend of Mr. Thursby's is a friend of mine. And he's been a real friend to me, miss. I can't tell you. It's a rare thing to have anyone fighting for me. It's almost always against.
4: So what can I do for you, Mr. Wright?
3: I wonder if I might just sit for a second. I've been tramping the streets trying to find this address, and my old war wound isn't half playing me up.
0: Thank you.
3: Very kind, miss. I can't hobble. Oh, that's better.
4: But, Mr. Wright, you still haven't explained your call.
3: Nor I have. No, the pain drove it clear out of my mind. Well, it's this, and I want to be honest with you, sir. Absolutely honest. When we parted earlier, I had the feeling that you were regretting taking on the case. Probably something more classy had come up.
0: No, it hasn't, has it, Roger?
3: Go on, Mr. Wright. Well, if you do intend to drop me, sir, and there'll be no hard feelings if you do, I'll understand. But if you're inclining that way, I'd just be grateful if you'd tell me tonight, as I'll need to tramp the streets a bit more and find myself now the lawyer. Oh, the pain.
0: Please don't get up. Have a cup of coffee.
3: No, that's very kind of you, miss, but I can't stop. No, I've got to straighten up my affairs, you know, just in case things do go against me at the trial.
0: Oh, I'm sure they won't.
3: Not if Mr. Thursby's for me. No, miss, no, I agree. But with another man, well, he might not understand all those early temptations which life had not prepared me to resist. If you decide to act for me, sir, I won't let you down again. I'll stand there in the dock with my head held high and I'll send the words ringing round the courtroom. Not guilty. I should write that down, sir, before you forget it. Not guilty. Goodbye, miss.
0: Roger! How could you want to send him to prison? Just because of those early temptations which life hadn't...
4: I gave him that line!
0: Did you, darling? Then you meant to defend him all along? You do mean to defend him, don't you? Roger, if you don't, I shan't be there with Ruth and Sandra.
4: Look, please, just a minute. Give me a break, will you? Just a minute, darling. Hello. Oh, hello, Henry. Yeah, what? Did I what? Your lighter? No. Well, where did you leave it? Oh, that's right. I saw it when Mr. Wright was... Right. Henry, I'll ring you back. That thieving liar, he's pissed Henry's lighter. Well, it is one temptation too many.
3: Just come across this lighter in my pocket. Could it be yours, Mr. Thursby? A little fag in your office must have taken it by mistake, say sorry.

0: Now, members of the jury, is it really impossible to visualize a man so longing for his liberty that he would make a confession to win just a few days of it? It was ill-advised, yes. It was even stupid, yes. But was it, in fact, any more than one of those temptations which life had not prepared my client to resist?
1: Will you be going on much longer, Mr. Thornton? This is the third time you've said all this to the jury. If they didn't follow it the first time, I think you can rely on them to have grasped it the second. Now they've had it a third. It's really a very simple little case, you know.
0: I'm very sorry, my lord. Then, members of the jury, I will conclude by submitting, with some confidence, that there is only one verdict you can possibly return if you are to be fair to the accused, to yourselves, and to British justice. And that is a verdict of not guilty.
2: Not guilty? When the foreman of the jury said it, we nearly cheered, Roger. And wasn't Mr. Wright grateful? He said he'd certainly come to you next time. Put it, nice to know someone who can pull my chestnuts out of the fire. Well, come on, darling, where's that celebration drink?
3: I won't have anything just now, thanks, Freddie.
2: Oh, don't be silly, you're celebrating. I bet Mr. Wright's celebrating. Only a few hours ago, he was all ready to be thrown to the lions.
3: Yes, he must have had a shock of his life when the lions threw him back.
2: Darling, what's the matter?
0: I can't help feeling I've helped to acquit a guilty man. And if that's him, I'm not in.
2: Henry.
4: Well, what about our...

0: And if that's him, I'm not in.
1: Henry!
2: Well, what about our Mr. Wright, then?
0: I wish I'd lost Henry, quite frankly. If that's justice, then frankly, I don't want to know.
3: Oh, haven't you heard?
0: What?
3: They arrested him again an hour ago.
2: The police found 36 stolen transistor radios under his bed. His story was that a mate of his stole them. He was just taking them back.
1: How did the police find the stuff?
2: Oh, tip-off. Someone shot him.
0: Who?
2: His brother-in-law.
0: Darling, I think I will have that drink now.
2: Oh, and there's more good news, Roger.
0: Really? What?
2: Mr. Wright wants to see you tomorrow about his defense.

In that episode of Brothers-in-Law, the parts were played as follows. Roger Thursby, Richard Briers. Henry Blagrove, Richard Waring. Grimes, John Glyn Jones. Sally, Ann Davis. Wright, Peter Jones. Albert, Sam Kitt. Other parts were played by Malcolm Haynes. Reasonable Doubt was written and adapted for radio by Richard Waring. The program was produced by David Hatch.

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1: So one of the places isn't in a worse shape. 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
7: Claire in the Community by Harry Venning and David Ramsden. Episode 2. Relax.
8: Tenerife?
9: No.
8: Majorca?
9: No.
8: Crete?
9: No.
8: Northern Cyprus?
9: No.
8: Southern Cyprus?
9: No.
8: Croatia?
9: No.
8: Okay, Claire, that leaves us with one last brochure. Flip Flops, the Mediterranean resort for lovers.
9: No.
8: Any particular reason?
9: Yeah, ideological. They don't allow same-sex couples.
8: Well, that's us out. We've been having the same sex for years.
9: Good morning.
10: Good morning. Can I help you?
9: I hope so. My partner and I would like to book a holiday. Ideally somewhere with guaranteed sunshine. However, we are on quite a tight budget, so long haul is out of the question. Nothing too developed, but with some local amenities, preferably near sites of historical interest, giving us an alternative to the beach. Can you suggest anywhere?
10: I don't wish to appear rude, madam, but do you know where you are?
9: Yes, thank you.
10: This is Amnesty International.
9: Yeah, I know it is. So where do you suggest? It's so difficult to find a holiday destination that's ethically responsible. I mean, you can't go to Spain because they push donkeys out of windows. You can't go to France because of their nuclear testing in the Pacific. And Italy is run by fascists, again. And don't even get me started on Portugal. My partner Brian suggests...

0: suggested Florida, but that's out of the question, since half the population are on death row and the rest are in the Ku Klux Klan.
1: Amnesty don't recommend holiday destinations. We suggest you take your holiday and, should you witness any human rights abuses, report them when you get back.
0: You don't have a brochure.
1: No.
0: Where do you go on your holidays?
1: My grandma's. And before you ask, she has never been indicted on any human rights charges.
0: Honestly, I thought Friends of the Earth were unhelpful, but you lot really take the biscuit.
2: Good morning.
3: Pardon?
2: Good morning.
3: Yes, right. Good morning.
2: Can I help you at all?
3: No, I think I might come back later.
2: Sir, just a moment. Can I just reassure you by saying that a lot of our gentlemen customers feel a little uncomfortable on their first visit to the shop? This is your first visit, isn't it?
3: That obvious?
2: Just a little. I think the best thing would be for you to take a deep breath and just tell me what you want.
3: An engagement ring.
2: We offer quite a wide selection. Come this way.
4: Good morning, Helen Golightly, Sparrowhawk Family Centre. I beg your pardon? Yes? Can I just stop you there, Frank? You did say it was Frank. I just want to clarify a few points. I have won a competition I have never entered from a company I've never heard of. Listen, Frank, I'll tell you what I'm going to do. I'm going to give you my prize of a cruise around the Med. Because yours is a crappy job, and I'm sure you could do with a holiday. But more importantly, it will give the rest of us 2 weeks' break from the deceitful, manipulative, exploitative crap you are peddling. Now stop wasting my time! Bon voyage!
5: So, Helen, how is the non-smoking going?
4: Bob off, right.
6: To be honest, Claire, I'm a little disappointed. I thought you'd be more enthusiastic.
0: I am enthusiastic. Great news, everybody. You know the suffocating cloud of despair engulfing the office? Well, guess what? Megan's bought us a geranium.
6: I'm just trying to jolly the place up a bit.
4: Don't expect me to water it.
0: Still not smoking, then, Helen?
4: Up yours.
0: Megan, what's that on your desk?
6: Please, Claire, please, just the one. He cheers me up.
0: No, Megan, it's office policy. No gonks. You're not a student anymore, you're staff. You need a clear head and a clear desk.
6: Yours isn't.
0: What's going on? Who's put these on my desk?
5: I did. I thought after what you were saying this morning.
0: Well, you know, that is very considerate of you, Ray, but I am quite capable of getting holiday brochures for myself.
7: Hey, Claire, guess what? I nipped out for my sandwich, I was passing travel agents, when I thought I would get you some more holiday brochures.
5: Great minds, Irene.
0: How about you, Helen? Have you got me any holiday brochures?
4: Of course not. I haven't got time to go around running after you.
0: Oh, good. I'm glad to hear it.
4: I went on the internet. Here's a list of websites offering cheap deals.
0: Listen, everyone. I only said I was toying with the idea of going on holiday. Honestly. Anyone would think you're trying to get rid of me. Besides, I couldn't possibly abandon my workload. I've got far too much to do here.
7: Claire, when was the last time you took a holiday?
0: Years ago. I can't remember.
5: 1998. August the 8th to the 15th inclusive.
0: To be honest, it's more Brian's idea. He seems really keen to get away, which is surprising considering his track record.
5: What do you mean?
0: He's had some terrible luck with holidays. He's always getting injured. If it's not treading on a nail, it's falling down a hole, getting stung by a bee, gored by a bull.
5: Gored by a bull?
0: Yeah, in Pamplona.
6: Brian's run with the bulls in Pamplona?
0: Not exactly. He was sitting in a cafe and he went outside to see what all the noise was.
1: Two pints of lager, please, and some scampi fries. So, Simon, how's it going with Helen?
8: Fine.
1: Fine?
8: Yeah, fine.
1: Is that fine as in passably okay, or fine as in this is a particularly fine brandy?
8: Fine as in fine.
1: Helen thinks it's fine too?
8: You'll have to ask her. Now, come on then, Mr. Commitment. I know you're bursting to show me it. Let's have a look.
1: What do you think?
8: Very nice. You decided against the diamond ring, then?
1: There, look. There it is.
8: Don't thrash it around, Brian. You'll blind everyone in the pub.
9: Very funny.
8: Does Liz Taylor know you've taken it?
9: Shut up, Simon. Marrying Claire is no laughing matter.
8: So, when are you going to pop the question?
9: Soon. But the timing has to be right. I need to get her away from her work environment. I want to propose to the happy, carefree, smiling girl I fell in love with at university. And before you make the obvious joke, yes, I do mean Claire.
8: Chosen the venue? When it comes to proposals, you know what they say. Location, location, location.
9: I'm going to do it on holiday.
8: What? Do you think that's wise, given your history?
9: I do not have a holiday jinx.
8: What about the school trip to Switzerland?
9: Yeah, that was a skiing accident. Everybody has skiing accidents.
8: Does falling from a ski lift count as a skiing accident? The following year didn't even make it out of Gatwick.
9: Is it my fault that some idiot leaves a rucksack at the top of an escalator?
8: No, it isn't. Sorry about that.
4: Oh, crying out loud, Irene. It's always the same in this office.
7: Well, what can I say? I've not seen it.
4: You didn't take it, and Ray didn't take it. So what happened? Did it sprout legs and wander off? Yes!
10: Oh, hi, Simon. Look, Megan, I am going off on holiday tomorrow, and I need to know that I'm leaving this office in professional and capable hands.
4: But she makes me see.
10: That is all too obvious. It's also completely inappropriate behaviour in a social worker.
4: I can't help it, Claire. I'm only human.
10: No, but it's your choice. Either you learn to divorce your anger from your work, or you stop listening to the Archers in your lunch break.
4: That bitch Linda Snell, who does she think she is?
10: Megan?
4: Sorry.
10: Seriously, Megan, I'm depending on you.
4: Claire, I won't let you down. When are you going to give me the list of appointments you want covered?
10: I gave you the list.
4: You're right, you did. I'll just go and find it.
10: Oh, give me strength. That is it. I'm cancelling the holiday. Brian and I can take a weekend break somewhere instead. I'll be back in the office on Monday.
7: But then you'll never know.
10: Know what?
7: If the example you've set at work has had any real, lasting effect on the office.
10: No, I suppose... Sorry, what do you mean?
7: True leadership is having the confidence to delegate in your absence.
10: Well, possibly.
7: But if you're more comfortable hanging around anxiously all the time...
10: Oh, I don't think it's really a case of being anxious.
7: Well, I'm off. See the fish lots. Family that puts the fun back into dysfunctional. Enjoy your holiday, if you ever take it.
10: Yeah, you know, maybe Irene's got a point. I don't have to be present to still lead by example.
4: Of course.
10: And if I did teach Megan one thing, it's self-reliance.
4: Absolutely.
10: So no worries.
4: No? You sure? I mean, if it'll put your mind at rest, I'll keep an eye on her whilst you're away.
10: Oh, Megan will be fine. She's a good kid.
4: Actually, Claire, I wasn't talking about Megan.
10: What were you talking about?
4: Richard the Lionheart.
10: What about him?
4: He left his kingdom unattended and his brother John seized the throne in his absence.
10: And this is breaking news, is it?
4: I'm talking about Irene. Why do you think she's so keen to get you away from the office?
10: Don't be ridiculous. Whoa, this is fantastic, Brian. Sitting here next to you, laughing. chatting, you know, playing it cool, hanging loose in the car. As the mugs back home go about their daily grind. I have to confess, I was, you know, a little bit anxious about going away, but shock, horror... I am so relaxed. And to think, right, that the guys in the office, they said that I was too obsessed with work to leave it behind. Well, tell you what, I can't wait to tell them how wrong they are. In fact, I'm going to phone them right now and I'm going to tell them.
9: Put the mobile down.
10: But, Brian, please.
9: You promised me you wouldn't phone the office while we're on holiday.
10: But are we on holiday yet? I mean, technically. Agreed, we are on our way to the holiday.
9: Claire, just look at yourself. It's pathetic. We haven't even got past Hounslow.
10: Oh, you're right. I'm sorry.
9: I think we both need to relax. Holidays create their own stresses, but I'm feeling really good about this, Claire. I think we've been given a very real opportunity to reclaim... No, Claire, no, don't do it.
10: I am not calling the office. The office is calling me. Hello? Helen, hi. Yeah, it's me. Yeah, so what's happening? Right. Okay, keep it monitored.
9: Claire.
10: Sorry, Helen. What do you want, Brian?
9: What's going on? What's going on with you? What happened to leaving it all behind?
10: Sorry, Brian. Helen, you still there? Look, Helen, I'm on holiday. I don't want you calling me, and I shan't be calling you. Okay, I'm going to see you all in a week. Goodbye, Helen.
9: Thank you. Find the loos, okay?
10: Yeah, they're just over there if you want to.
9: No, I'm fine.
10: Do you want to have a quick look in the shop? Get yourself some sweeties, coffee. Honestly, these motorway places, they're so tacky, aren't they?
9: I saw you, Claire.
10: What are you talking about?
9: On your phone. In the children's play area. You thought you were hidden behind that Bob the Builder ride. Every time the bulldozer went up and down, I could see the top of your head.
10: Irritating child. I asked him not to go on it until after I'd finished.
9: I saw you plain as day. Whilst we're on the subject, you ought to know I repacked your bags before we left.
10: No, Brian, no, not my case files.
9: We agreed, no work.
10: No, it wasn't work. It was holiday reading.
9: You know how important this is to me.
10: I do, but this is just, it's a bad time for me, okay? Things are happening at work. Irene has called a team meeting, and Helen seems to think that she's going to make a move against my cakes.
9: Cakes?
10: Birthday cakes. Established policy introduced by me dictates that the person whose birthday it is buys cakes for everyone in the office. Irene, okay, wants to reverse it, so that everybody in the office buys cakes for the person whose birthday it is.
9: So what? Surely it all works out the same over a year.
10: Oh, you just don't get it, do you? It's not about cakes, Brian. It's about power.
7: Is it my imagination, or does the air smell sweeter this morning?
9: It is the smell of freedom.
6: Hold on, team. I know Claire can be a little obsessive, but deep down she's very dedicated to her job and to us, her colleagues. I find this delight in her absence very distressing.
11: You find everything very distressing.
7: Megan, it's true. We're having a little bit of fun at Claire's expense, but it's nothing personal against her. We're just experiencing a different, more informal group dynamic. I can assure you that nobody is taking any delight in Claire's absence. Isn't that right, Ray? Oh,
9: absolutely, Irene. Ding dong, the witch is gone, the witch is gone, the witch is gone. Ding dong, the wicked witch is gone.
7: Which are we?
9: The wicked witch! Ding dong, the wicked witch is gone.
7: Ding dong, Mario! Please be quiet! Like a kindergarten in here. Grow up, the lot of you!
9: Well, here we are. Poldark Cottage. What do you think?
10: I think you've brought me to a place in the middle of nowhere where my mobile can't get a signal.
9: Okay, granted, it's basic, but I believe it has everything we need to snuggle up for a week. Good-sized kitchen, wood-burning stove. This must be some kind of storage cupboard.
10: Oh, my God, Brian! Are you okay?
9: Perfectly fine.
10: I know what
9: you thought. Fine.
10: I can't see a phone.
9: That's because there isn't one. Come here, Claire. Look out of that window. What do you see?
10: Hills.
9: Just hills?
10: Big hills that are stopping my phone getting a signal.
9: There on our doorstep is the real Cornwall. Magnificent, majestic, rugged, unspoilt. Far from the lurid seaside bars, far from the caravan parks, far from the teeming hordes of tourists with their football shirts and T-shirt tans.
10: Far from the nearest phone.
9: Will you shut up about phones? Can't you just relax and enjoy yourself?
10: Enjoy? How can I enjoy myself knowing that Irene is making a move against my power base even as we speak?
9: Not Irene again.
10: No, look, all credit to the woman, okay? She is good. But she can still be stopped. Ray is the key. He can't stand disruption, would follow any strong leadership rather than face the anarchy of a power vacuum. My only hope is to form an alliance with Helen and Megan. They are my natural allies. But Irene knows that Helen's a loose cannon, her judgment clouded through lack of nicotine. And there is always a chance that Megan will hold her gonks against me. Brian, I need a phone!
9: There isn't one. Oh. Can I get you a cup of tea instead?
12: Thanks for coming, Irene. I'm sorry about all this cloak and dagger stuff, but this is the one place I thought would be safe from Helen. Please, you have the seat.
7: No, thanks, but no thanks. This place is disgusting. Honestly, you men.
12: Hey, it's not me. I have very rigorous standards in personal hygiene. Hang on, someone's coming.
6: Oh, my goodness, this is incredible.
12: Quick, Megan, into the cubicle.
6: Oh, sorry, it's a bit of a squeeze with me in the bump. This is amazing. I've never been in a men's toilet before. It's so dirty.
7: Horrible, isn't it? Oh, mind the bottle.
6: We don't have anything like this in the ladies. Well, look, Ray, someone's written a poem about you. That's nice. Oh, no, it isn't.
12: If I can call this meeting to order, now, something has to be done about Helen. She's insufferable.
6: I agree. I'm not a violent person, but if she mimics my accent one more time, I'm going to rip off her stupid English arms.
7: I think you're both being incredibly selfish. Giving up smoking is one of the most difficult challenges a person can face. I know, I've done it. What she needs is our unconditional positive regard.
6: What she needs is a smack in the teeth.
12: She is completely spoiling Claire's holiday for me.
7: Just try and remember that Helen is suffering a lot more than we are. It's bound to affect the way she behaves.
13: Excuse me, are you going to be long in there?
12: Oh, sorry, no, wait a minute, sorry. She flies off the handle at the slightest provocation.
7: Oh, it will pass.
6: She makes personal comments about my appearance.
7: Like a wounded animal, she's lashing out.
12: She talks to me like I'm an idiot child.
7: Imagine the strain she's under.
6: She uses your coffee cup.
7: She does what?
0: Oh, come on, Brian, stop sulking.
14: I'm not sulking.
0: Yes, you are. Come on, please, Brian, help me.
14: No. You got yourself up there, you can get yourself down.
0: Please?
14: If you couldn't find a signal on the roof, what made you think you'd get one on top of the Welsh dresser? All right, you jump, I'll catch it.
0: You are kidding.
14: You'll be fine.
0: It's not me I'm worried about.
14: Don't be ridiculous, jump.
0: Okay, here goes.
14: Gotcha!
0: Crikey, Brian, that was very manly.
14: Well, you know how it is. I'm a man.
0: Okay, you can let go now, Brian.
14: Actually, Claire, since I have you in my arms, there's something I'd like to discuss.
0: That sounds a bit ominous.
14: Oh, I hope not. The thing is, I was going to wait, but I don't think I can. Once you've made a decision like this, you've just got to get on with it, full steam ahead, chocks away, no room for prevarication.
0: Okay, just get on with it.
14: Sorry, I've not had a lot of practice at this. The point is...
0: Yes?
14: Okay, here goes. Claire.
0: Brian, what's wrong? Are you okay?
14: Claire.
0: Yeah, what are you doing down there? Is your knee gone again?
14: Claire. Oh, for pity's sake. Oh, hello.
15: I'm terribly sorry to disturb you, but we were out on a drag hunt, you know, chasing a scented piece of cloth across the countryside, when our hounds got the whiff of an actual fox cub. Well, once a hound sniffs a fox, there's no stopping them, and they've just chased it through the back door of your cottage. But, look, don't worry. A couple of the lads are prepared to come in, pop him in a bag, and take him back to his mum. Won't take a second.
14: Well, that's awfully kind of you.
0: I'll handle this, Brian.
14: But Claire...
0: Get in.
15: As I was just explaining to your husband, we were out in a drag hunt.
0: Oh, yeah, pull the other one, Captain Scarlet. Got bells on.
15: I beg your pardon.
0: Drag hunt my eye. I'm sure I don't need to remind you that hunting with hounds has been outlawed in this country.
15: You can't outlaw a way of life.
0: That fox is a living, breathing creature.
15: Just my luck, a bloody townie.
0: This is my countryside as well.
15: You people just don't understand.
0: You're absolutely right. I don't understand. I don't understand how anyone can derive pleasure from terrorising, tormenting and torturing a living creature. I don't understand how someone can dress up death as a masquerade.
15: Please.
0: You and your barbaric mates can just clear off. I would no more hand that fox over to you than hand an injured RAF pilot over to the Gestapo.
15: Now look, hunting unites the rural community both socially and economically. How dare the ignorant and prejudiced urban majority motivated by spite ride roughshod over the culture, tradition, and heritage of the countryside minority?
0: Because you're git.
15: Oh, yes, very intelligent. Yeah. No, Matthew, no. No joy, I'm afraid. Yeah. Some bleeding heart do-gooder. Now, tell everyone we're packing up.
0: Excuse me.
15: What?
0: I couldn't help noticing you've got a signal.
15: So?
0: I wouldn't ask this if it wasn't really, really important. But could I borrow your phone? I'd be more than happy to pay.
15: Sorry, but could you explain to this simple country git why I should let you use my phone?
0: It's an emergency.
15: An emergency, oh dear. sounds very serious.
0: Yeah, it actually is. If I could just use it just for 1 minute.
15: Have a little deal. I lend you my phone. You let us have the fox.
0: Okay.
15: There you are. Pleasure doing business.
9: Yes, what? Good news. I found your fox in the kitchen. Well, I armed myself a trusty broom and managed to direct the little fella out the door without causing him undue distress. You'll find him in the back garden.
6: Helen, it's me.
15: I'll have that phone if you don't mind.
6: We had a deal.
15: Deal's off.
7: Helen, can I ask you to do something for me?
2: Honestly, I carry this office. What is it?
7: Have a cigarette. Please, for all our sakes.
2: I won't. If you don't mind.
7: Oh, I'm sorry. I shouldn't have said that.
2: I've just put one out.
7: What?
2: I started again yesterday evening.
7: If you're back on the fags, how come you're still so bad-tempered and belligerent?
2: It's fun. And the power. I can do what I want and nobody challenges me because they're scared I'll throw a tantrum.
7: You've made Megan and Ray's lives a misery.
2: Oh, no. And Claire's. I've been winding her up. Fanning the flames of her paranoia. It's been brilliant. Oh, she's going to play hell with you when she gets back.
0: You ready for a sandwich?
9: I'll say.
0: I've made cheese and pickle and cheese and tomato. Which one do you want?
9: Cheese and pickle.
0: Do you mind if I have the cheese and pickle? I owe you an apology, Brian. I've allowed my obsession with work to intrude upon our holiday. From now on, it's just going to be you and me.
9: Thank you, Claire.
0: Oh, Cornwall is so beautiful.
9: Isn't it?
0: Of course, it does suffer from some of the worst social deprivation in the country.
9: Yeah, Claire, please.
0: Yeah, sorry.
9: See, Claire, there's a reason I wanted us to come to Cornwall. It's no accident that we're up here on this particular cliff walk. This is a very special place for me. I used to come here for our family holidays when I was a little boy. Every summer, this view evokes so many memories. That's the field where I got entangled in the barbed wire. That's the old mine shaft. I'll not forget that place in a hurry. And over there, see, that's the tree that was hit by lightning. There's a shelter under a tree, Claire. From here, I can see the happiness that was my past and the happiness I hope will be my future. I can't think of a more appropriate place for what I'm about to do, Claire.
0: Brian, look!
9: What?
0: I've got a signal.
9: Give it to me! Give me that phone, now!
0: Brian, don't snatch. Where is the thing?
9: Oh! There. It's gone. Now, if I have your attention, there's a question I'd like to ask you.
6: Irene, I'm just off on a home visit to see my third-age client, Mr. Waterhouse. He's been having problems recently around anger management, and he's started self-medicating with alcohol. And, well, I'm concerned that he may present challenging behaviour.
16: Would you like me to come with you?
6: Yes, please. You know what the stroppy old bastard's like when he's rat-arsed.
16: Megan, we'll make a social worker of you yet.
6: Hi, everyone.
0: I'm back.
7: Claire! Yeah. I thought you were going away for a week.
0: Not a problem, is it, Irene?
7: Why are you back so soon?
0: Unforeseen circumstances. For reasons that I won't go into now, Brian threw my mobile phone over a cliff.
6: And?
0: Well, as ill luck would have it, the phone hit a baby seagull mid-flight, and its mother was so enraged that she launched a savage attack on Brian's head. and then the rest of the flock joined in.
6: Did he shake them off?
0: Sort of. He fell off the cliff.
7: Oh, my God!
0: No. It was okay. There was a branch sticking out which stopped his fall. Unfortunately, he landed pretty uncomfortably. Well, I mean, it was astride it, to be exact. I have never heard a scream like it. Poor Brian. I could hear him whimpering for help. And all I could think was, if only I had my mobile phone. So anyway, I had to leave him there and go into town for help, by which time it started pouring with rain, which the doctors think was when he contracted the pneumonia. It was either then or when the helicopter winch broke and he fell into the sea.
6: Poor Brian. Suffer so much.
7: Where is he now?
0: He's back at home, laid up.
2: Well, it's lovely to see you, whatever the reason. You're looking good on it.
0: Thank you, Helen. You back on the fags?
2: Oh, yes.
15: There you go, mate. Get that down your neck.
9: Oh, cheers.
15: Pump your pillows.
9: Oh, fine.
15: Is that fine as in possibly okay, or fine as in I fell over a cliff with a very fine view?
9: Just let it drop.
15: Like the helicopter?
9: Enough!
15: Still 0-0.
9: Spurs have hit the post, but Arsenal are rallying.
15: So, you never popped the question, Brian? Hmm?
14: No. You know what? I'm glad I didn't. I mean, Claire and I have been together for 10 years. What would a marriage ceremony add to that? We love each other. Don't need a piece of paper to validate our relationship.
15: You, got the money back on the ring, then?
14: You know, Simon, sometimes I envy you. You keep things simple. Bitter experience has taught you that marriage doesn't work and that a fella can lead a perfectly fulfilled and happy life, loving them as long as it lasts, having a bit of fun, never getting bogged down in all that relationship stuff.
15: Absolutely. I've asked Helen to marry me.
10: Crikey, Brian. You really are spoiling me. Waiter service, dinner prepared.
14: Try it first.
10: What is it?
14: Mushroom stroganoff. One thing about this enforced recuperation is giving me the chance to hone my culinary skills. So what's it like?
10: Absolutely awful.
14: You're employing Gordon Ramsay motivational techniques, right?
10: No, it is just
14: I'll phone for a pizza. You have been listening to Claire in the Community by Harry Venning and David Ramsden, starring Sally Phillips, Nina Conti, Gemma Craven, Alex Lowe, Richard Lumsden and Ellen Thomas, with Andrew Wincott and John Cummins. The producer was Katie Tyrrell.

0: Will you have a polo, dear Liza? Dear Liza, will you have a polo, dear Liza? Polo.
1: 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I most certainly will. I'll have three or four or maybe more.
0: But you take me old tube.
1: Because they happen to be my tube of polo, dear Henry. Have one. Mm.
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7: David, old boy, what's this I hear about you being general manager?
8: Oh, positively for one day only.
7: Oh, why's that?
8: Well, head office are arranging for somebody to take over. Still, it should be fun.
7: Yes, even for a day.
8: Oh, definitely. A short life, but a merry one.
7: In other words, a life of bliss. Being the biography of a bachelor with Diana Churchill, Colin Gordon, Eleanor Summerfield, Moira Lister, Barry K. Barnes, Niecy Breyer, Will Leighton, and Percy Edwards. A business interlude in the life of that shy young bliss, David Alexander Boss. I know, it must be catching. I'll repeat that. A business interlude in the life of that shy young boss, David Alexander Bliss. Thank you. Better known to us as George Coe.
9: Old Hood's got mumps.
8: Hood being
9: our general manager.
8: Oh, yes, of course.
9: No, I don't wish him ill, of course, but I'm rather glad he is.
8: He doesn't worry you, surely. You're in charge of the branch office.
9: Well, in a purely puppet capacity. Believe me, he pulls the strings.
8: Who's taking over, have you heard?
9: Well, not yet. We should hear today. I must start getting my things together.
8: Why, no need to hurry this morning. You're the big boss.
9: I say, that's a thought. Might as well make the most of it and take the day off.
8: What? And leave nobody at the helm?
9: Well, there's always Hood's secretary.
8: Oh. Or mine, come to that.
9: Oh, my dear chap, let's hope it never comes to that.
8: I know what you mean, but you're wrong, honestly. Jennifer's worth her weight in gold. To me, anyway.
9: Oh, yeah, so that's different.
8: No, you don't know what she's really like.
9: A building site in the right position.
8: Meaning?
9: Vacant, but valuable.
8: Efficiency isn't everything, Tony. Jennifer knows how my mind works,
9: and that's just as important.
8: Clever, too.
9: Clever?
8: She's got nothing to work on.
9: You're really putting me in my place.
8: Naturally. We don't want you getting too big for Hood's boots.
9: Well, I'll hardly be wearing them long enough.
8: Well, just as well to try them on for size. The time may come when David...
10: Hey, what?
8: Oh, hello, darling. When David's a general manager in his own right.
9: Oh, good gracious, I doubt it. Doubt it very much.
10: Don't be silly, Cottage. You've got one foot on the ladder now. You might go right to the top.
9: Well, I doubt that even more. Not that I want to, actually.
8: No ambition?
9: None. No point in joining the fire brigade if you've no head for height. I'm happy as I am.
8: Ah, you say that now, but you know, success is heady stuff, as potent as wine.
9: I don't drink.
8: Oh, you would be difficult. All right, then, it has the same appeal as, well, as a pretty woman. At a distance, viewed dispassionately. But once within your reach, very difficult to resist.
10: Oh, now this is interesting. Have you been experiencing any difficulty in that direction?
8: Not since I met you, darling. But you went to my head like wine, obviously.
10: Why, obviously?
8: Marriage is the hangover. No, sorry. You're quite irresistible.
10: And potent.
8: As success.
10: Heady stuff.
9: I don't agree, you know.
10: Oh, don't you indeed?
9: No, not about you. About success. Think of all the responsibility.
8: Think of all the money.
9: Well, I can get by all right now.
8: Yes, but think of the future. You might have a wife to support.
9: Well, even so, I wouldn't have to think in terms of earning a lot of money.
8: Well, of course not. She'd do the thinking for you.
9: Right, so good. You'll never convince me. Gosh, look at the time. I must be off.
8: Like a lift, Dan?
9: Yeah, no, but I might be grateful for a tow. I've got the office car.
8: Oh, yes, so you have. How's it going?
9: Oh, all right, you know. I can hold my own with anything on the road. Except other cars, of course.
8: As bad as that, eh?
9: Every loose bit. I say, I'm going to be late.
8: Oh, I tell you what you could do, Tony.
9: Keep my foot on the accelerator for you.
8: I'm jolly grateful.
9: Oh, my dear chap.
8: Oh, keep Psyche in here, would you, Anne?
10: Yes.
8: Cheerio. See you later.
10: Goodbye. Be a good general manager.
9: Do my best. Back in a second, guy.
10: No, you're staying here. It's no good grumbling at me. It's not my fault. Hello?
4: Oh, hello. Is that you, Anne? Hello, Mrs. Stello?
10: Yes, who's that?
4: It's Jennifer Cartwright, David's secretary, Mr. Bliss's secretary.
10: He's just gone out of the car. Shall I go and fetch him?
4: No, don't bother. Guess what? I'm dying to tell something I'm sure you wouldn't mind. You know his lips has got, Mr. Hood's got them up.
10: Yes.
4: Well, we've had a letter from head office.
10: Really?
4: Hmm. He arrived this morning. Opened in error, they say. I didn't notice it was marked price until afterwards.
10: Anybody can make a mistake.
4: Well, we should explain that to David. That's
10: Let's settle for David. I know who you mean.
4: Yeah, all right. Where was I?
10: Opening the letter.
4: Yeah. I could tell it was important by the envelope. You know, all underlined in red private for personal attention. not that I noticed that, of course.
10: That's all right. I didn't notice either.
4: Where was I?
10: Still opening the letter.
4: Golly, it must be a long envelope. Anyway, to cut a long story short, they're not sending a replacement after all. Pending Mr. Hood's return, Death was to act as general manager.
10: Not David?
4: Yes. So there you are. Even head office can make mistakes. Sorry, I was only joking. Is it wonderful?
10: Well, yes.
4: I'm going to see his face and I break the news. You won't tell him, will you?
10: Not a word.
4: Oh, good. Simply have to tell somebody. Goodbye, Anne.
10: Goodbye, Jennifer. Guess what? Your master's going to be general manager. Yes, isn't it wonderful? I know. I wasn't sure either.
11: Morning, Jennifer.
10: Oh, there you are.
11: I'm sorry I'm a bit late. Anything in the post this morning? Any news?
10: News?
11: Yeah, about the chap who's taking over from Hood.
10: It's you.
11: Me. Me?
10: Pending Mr. Hood's return, you're to act as general manager.
11: I don't believe it.
10: Here you are. Here's the letter. From the managing director, no less, successor at the top of the paper. Look.
11: From the managing director. For the personal attention of...
10: Oh, yeah, opened in error. Sorry.
11: Well, that's all right. Anybody can make a mistake. With regard to the temporary absence of your general manager, Mr. Hood, pending his return... Gosh. Oh, well, there you are. Even head office can make mistakes.
10: That's exactly what I said, you said.
11: This is terrible.
10: Terrible? Why? I thought you'd be pleased.
11: Well, I'm not a bit. Think of the extra responsibility.
10: Think of the extra money.
11: Oh, now, look, don't you start. I've had enough of that from... What extra money?
10: Para three?
11: Mm. For the duration of this period, your salary will therefore be increased by... Good heavens. Oh, well, mustn't shirk my responsibilities. I'd better get cracking.
10: I suppose you'll move over to the other office.
11: I suppose I'll have to. I'll clear up here first, though. You will bring the rest of the mail into my office.
10: Yes, all right.
11: Oh, and your notebook, Jennifer.
10: Right, I don't think they need answering, actually. They're terribly dull. There we are.
11: Ah, thanks. Have you put the phone through?
10: For once. I'm getting better at remembering things. A jolly well ought to be. I got a book out of the library called How to Improve Your Memory.
11: Oh, good for you. Did you have any phone calls this morning?
10: Not one.
11: Oh, good. Oh, well, what's this you've written here?
10: Where?
11: There's a note on my desk.
10: Where? What's it say?
11: Mrs. Hood phoned. When? This morning?
10: Yes, but awfully early.
11: I should take that book back.
10: I would if I could remember where I put it.
11: Do you happen to remember what Mrs. Hood wanted?
10: You're to ring his nibs. He's got a phone by the bed. Can't wait to hear what he says when he hears the news. Shall I get him on the line?
11: No, not for a second. I want to look through his. How is he today, do you know?
10: The patient has a temperature, a swelling on both sides of the face, and a painful throat. Almost normal, in fact.
11: Normal?
10: Inner fever, swollen head, and a pain in the neck.
11: Jennifer, I don't know what's come over you this morning.
10: Excitement's been too much for me.
11: Well, there's no excuse for saying things like that about the general manager.
10: Your head's not swollen.
11: My head. That sounds funny. Yeah, that's neither here nor there.
10: Too late. I saw it. The first glint of ambition.
11: Why? What did I say?
10: My head.
11: You're right. I must watch it.
10: Yeah, it's going to be difficult. Anyway, it's natural enough. It's perfectly harmless.
11: Ah, but it isn't. Caesar was ambitious.
10: Caesar?
11: You know, Julius Caesar. Oh. And that's the whole... If you're at the top, there's always somebody waiting to stab you in the back.
10: Yes, and if you're at the bottom, there's always somebody after your blood. So there you are. It's better to be dead than alive and anemic. You must be, I'm right, David.
11: Oh, I'm beginning to.
10: And look, don't you see, this is your big chance. You're bound to get promoted if you make success of it.
11: If
10: Oh, for goodness sake, David, do you know what you're suffering from?
11: Loss of blood.
10: Lack of confidence. Oh, look what it could mean to you here. Have another look at para 3.
11: For the duration of this period, your salary will therefore be increased by... Oh, gosh, it's as good as a blood transfusion. Now, in future, Miss Cartwright, I must ask you not to call me David. Understood?
10: Sir, what shall I call you?
11: Julius.
10: Hail Caesar.
11: File these, will you? And this. Acknowledge that. File. Waste paper basket. Bring forward next week. Acknowledge. Waste paper basket. File. Waste paper basket. Make a note. Get a bigger waste paper basket. Next on the agenda?
10: Phone the invalid.
11: Well, that's brought me down with a bump.
10: Don't you why?
11: Yon Hood has a mean and hungry look. I wonder what he wants.
10: Probably wants to know how things are going at the Senate. Shall I get the number?
11: No, it's all right. I'll do it. I suppose everybody's the same, but I never know what to say when to people when they're ill.
10: Oh, there's nothing to it. You start with the jocular, how's the invalid day, and then give them their head. I bet he's a terrible patient, a real pain in the...
11: Jennifer.
10: Well, a real baby, anyway.
11: Well, now, let's be fair. Mumps is jolly nasty. It's bad enough when one side of the face is... Oh, it's ringing.
12: Hello?
11: Oh, hello, Mr. Hood. Caesar here.
12: Good morning,
11: Pat. Morning, sir. And how's the pain in the neck today?
12: I'm hardly in the mood for jokes.
11: Oh, it wasn't a joke, honestly, sir. I meant how's the baby today? The invalid today.
12: It was all right until you, Sean, but I've had a relapse.
11: No, I'm not surprised. Honestly, though, you must be feeling pretty rotten.
12: Yeah,
11: well, I'm sure you are. I know how I felt when I had mumps. I remember how I looked, too. All lopsided. And it's much worse for you.
12: What?
11: Well, naturally. I was only lopsided. You're two-faced. You were two-sided. Yeah, both sides. Twice as bad, in fact.
12: What the heck are you
11: trying
12: to say?
11: Well, it's obvious, surely.
12: No.
11: Well, you've got two swollen heads. I mean... honestly, I don't know what's the matter with me.
12: No, nor do I. But I'll tell you one thing. Your condition's far more serious than mine.
11: I must say, I hope you'll soon be back, sir.
12: In about a fortnight. That's if I don't have another relapse. Hey, and that brings us to the point of this call. Have you said who's taken over while I'm away?
11: Yes, I have, sir.
12: Who's that?
11: Me.
12: I know it's you, you imbecile. I want to know who's taken over.
11: Well, that's what I'm trying to tell you. We had a letter from head office this morning. Pending your return. I'm to act as general manager. Hello? Mr. Hood?
10: What's happened?
11: He's gone.
12: Aye, but not for good.
11: Oh.
12: I take it you're serious?
11: Well, I'm afraid so.
12: I see. Oh, well.
11: I know what you're going to say. Even head office can make mistakes.
12: Well, oddly enough, I'm not. You're a bit of a menace at times, but you're not wholly unintelligent. You've got a head in your shoulder.
11: Yes, I know, sir, but I promise I won't use it. Yeah, I will, sir.
12: And if you run into any problems, just give me a ring.
11: Oh, that's jolly nice of you, but I don't think you should be worried when you're ill.
12: I know, that's why I want you to ring. In the meantime, congratulations and good luck.
11: Oh, thank you, sir. I hope you soon feel better.
12: I will. Goodbye, Julius.
11: Goodbye, sir.
10: Here you are, in lieu of smelling salts. I knew you'd been needing it.
11: Needing what?
10: Para 3.
11: Well, as a matter of fact, he was jolly nice. He seemed to think I could do it, surprisingly enough.
10: Not in the least surprising. I'm glad he's on your side, sir. Only one more hurdle now. Miss Robot.
11: Who?
10: Alias Elaine Harding.
11: Oh, Mr. Hood's secretary.
10: Mm. Robot's my name for it. Heart of steel, face like a mask, mechanically perfect and terribly correct, even to a close. They're a highly efficient machine finished in black.
11: Oh, gracious. Well, I don't know much about her, but she seems quite nice to me. Why don't you like her?
10: Usual reason, she doesn't like me. So I really, but you'll have to be careful. Otherwise, it'll be, Mr. Hood does this, Mr. Hood does that. Will you let us see that you're the boss, or rather the general manager?
11: I can't believe it even now.
10: Oh, that's because you're modest. Won't matter how successful you are, you'll always be the same.
11: Honestly, I'm in a complete daze.
10: Yes, you'll always be the same. Just teasing. Don't worry, you'll soon begin to feel the part and get behind that desk. 2 telephones, intercom with the other offices, and you don't have to worry about Miss Robot either. You can use the dictaphone instead. That's if you can tell them apart. Shall I phone her and say you're on the way?
11: No, would you?
10: I'd adore to. It's just the chance I've been waiting for. It's going to be a bit lonely here.
11: Why, I only wish I could take you with me.
10: Oh, nonsense. You're quite capable of getting into a muddle without me.
11: That's very true. Oh, well, I must be going. Yeah, not that I want to. It's rather like, I don't know, it's like the first day of a new school.
10: Yes, but you're the headmaster.
11: Oh, gosh, I'm obviously a man of many parts. Head of the Senate, headmaster, and general manager. Oh, well. Cheerio, Jennifer.
10: Cheerio. Oh, and David.
11: Hmm?
10: Good luck to all three of you.
11: File these, would you, Miss Harding?
10: Yes, sir.
11: Yeah, and that. You'll acknowledge this. File. Your waste paper basket. Bring forward your waste paper basket. Make a note. Get a bigger waste paper basket.
10: What size, sir?
11: Fairly large, you know. You can take the Williamson file. Oh, no, then this Bradley affair. A bit tricky. Still, would you take a letter?
10: Certainly, sir.
11: To A.S.
10: I've got that.
11: Go ahead. Oh, jolly good. Dear sir, as our general manager, Mr. Hood, is at present... Our general manager, Mr. Hood, is temporarily... let me see, how can I put it?
10: In the absence of Mr. Hood?
11: Yes, that's it. In the absence of Mr. Hood, I am taking...
10: I am replying to yours at the 22nd instant. Would that cover it?
11: Yes, fine. I couldn't have done better myself. Oh, dear. Now, let me think. Which phone?
10: This one.
11: Thank you.
10: Mr. Bliss, the secretary. Who's calling?
13: Mr. Bliss's secretary.
10: Oh, hello, Miss Cartwright. Hold on. I'll see if Mr. Bliss can speak to you.
13: See if he can.
10: Miss Cartwright.
11: Oh, thanks. Hello, Jennifer.
13: I'll murder that woman one of these days.
11: Well, I'm sure that won't be necessary.
13: Why, you can do it for me. Sorry, I shouldn't have said that. Robot or not, she's jolly efficient. Anyway, you may like her. It's different from men.
11: Oh, in what respect?
13: All the essentials. She may be a machine, but the parts are nicely assembled. Well, haven't you noticed?
11: Yeah, notice what?
13: Her assembly line. Pretty masked, too. Seriously, how are you getting on with her?
11: That's rather a difficult subject.
13: I'll bet she isn't.
11: Yeah. I meant rather inconvenient. Well, I've got it in front of me now.
10: Would it be more convenient if I left?
11: Oh, no. All right, well, we'll only be... Oh, no. We weren't talking about you.
10: No, sir.
11: Oh, good heavens, no. Yeah, I'll be with you in a second. Yeah, hello, Jennifer? Oh, sorry, I was talking to the subject. Yeah, well... talking to Miss Robot. Let me... leave that pending, would you, Miss Cartwright? I'll consider the murder later. Matter later. I've got her in hand. I got it in hand. What was there anything else?
13: No, just wondered how you were feeling. Are you having fun with your new toy?
11: With my new...
13: Predictophone.
11: No, I see.
13: Have you tried it yet?
11: Well, no, I haven't actually. I'm toying with Miss Harding instead. Dictating to Miss Harding.
13: You'll keep right on dictating. That's the only way you'll get over that hurdle. Oh, then perhaps you're over it already.
11: Well, I wouldn't say that, but...
13: You don't see her in the hurdle? Well, I hope not, for your sake. You're very busy.
11: Oh, fairly.
13: Oh, all right, I'd take
11: it in. I'll ring you this evening. Goodbye, Jennifer.
13: Bye.
11: Now then, Miss Hurdle, where were we? the Bradley affair. Yeah, what have you got so far?
10: In the absence of Mr. Hood, I am replying to yours of the 22nd instant. And the name's Harding, not Hurdle.
11: I thought it was Bradley. I'm terribly sorry. I always have trouble with names.
10: That's all right.
11: It's tricky, this Bradley business.
10: Perhaps you'd like to confer with Mr. Hood first.
11: Might be as well in this... No, Miss Harding, I don't think we should worry, Mr. Hood. In any case, I've made my decision. A firm negative. New power. We can see no way of accepting your proposal.
10: I think you're so right.
11: Really?
10: Definitely.
11: Oh, very good.
10: Of course, Mr. Bradley is one of the most important clients.
11: Is he?
10: Well, yes.
11: Well, that'll make that... we regret we can see no way...
10: If not the most important.
11: We may see our way to accept. I am referring them to head office and can assure you of an early reply. Yours faithfully, etc., etc. Do you think that covers it?
10: Perfectly. Mr. Hood couldn't have done better himself. I hope you won't mind my asking, but I take it we'll be working late this evening.
11: Well, I'm afraid so. Gosh, that reminds me. I'm supposed to be seeing Jill. Jill Leslie, my girlfriend. I must give her a ring.
10: Shall I get her on the line?
11: No. It's all right. I'll do it later. Yeah, I tell you what you could do, though. I've got the two phones taped, but would you explain the intercom?
10: Yes, of course. Now, the N switch connects you with my office. That's Mr. Sawyer, and this is the general office. Will you be going out to coffee?
11: Oh, good heavens, no, not this morning. Oh, so that's how it works. Calling all cars?
14: Yes, sir.
11: Yeah, oh, gosh.
10: It's Miss Harding, Edward. Mr. Bliss would like a cup of coffee in his office. Would you see to it?
14: Yes, Miss Harding.
10: Would you like a biscuit, sir?
11: Very much.
10: Chocolate?
11: Oh, wonderful.
10: And a chocolate biscuit, Edward. Right away. Charge it to petty cash, will you? Is there anything else, sir?
11: No, not at the moment. I'll let you know when I want lunch. only joking.
10: I appreciated that. That and the bigger waste paper basket.
11: You mean you knew that was a joke?
10: Naturally.
11: But you asked me what size I wanted.
10: I was joking.
11: Oh, gracious, I'd never have known. Oh, I don't mean that rudely, of course, but in fact, it was jolly clever.
10: Clever?
11: Yes, you know, said with a completely straight mask. Completely straight face. And the excitement's obviously been... Yeah, no, it's all right. I'll answer it. I've got them taped now. It's this one. Hello? Hello?
10: No, it's this one.
11: Oh, well, nearly right.
10: Mr. Bliss, the secretary. Who's calling?
13: Jill Leslie. Is Mr. Bliss there?
10: Yes. Hold on, please. Miss Leslie.
11: Gosh, really? Hello?
13: Oh, hello, darling.
11: Hold on a second, will you? Yeah, that'll be all for now, thank you, Miss Harding.
10: Yes. I'll get this letter typed. Oh, how do you intend to sign yourself? David A. Bliss, general manager?
11: Yes. Yes, Miss Harding. I think that covers it.
10: Very well, sir.
11: Hello, Miss Leslie. Sorry about that.
13: Please?
11: Oh, I think you can call me Dick. Oh, I called you Miss Leslie.
13: Yes, you did. What were you thinking about?
11: Oh, Miss Harding, my new secretary.
13: Oh, were you indeed? Why? Is she attractive?
11: Oh, no. No, of course not. Yeah, how did you know I was here?
13: I found Anne, and she told me your wonderful news. I think you're terribly pleased.
11: Well, yes, I am. Tony was right. Success is heady stuff. As potent as wine.
13: You don't drink.
11: No, it would be difficult. I mean, it's difficult to explain. It has all the appeal of a pretty secretary. At a distance, viewed dispassionately, but once within your reach... a pretty woman. Hello, something's buzzing.
13: Me, with suspicion.
11: Hang on a second, Jill. Oh, yes?
13: I've got Mr. Gibson on the line.
11: Gibson?
13: Regarding a proposed contract. I'll bring in the draft copy.
11: Does he know I'm only deputizing?
13: Yes, I explained that.
11: All right. Well, you better put him through. Oh, hello, darling. Look, I've got somebody coming through on the other line.
13: Oh, would you like to ring me back?
11: There's the phone now. Hold on a second, darling. Hello?
13: Mr. Gibson for you.
15: Hello?
11: Oh, hello, Mr. Gibson. As my secretary explained, Mr. Hood's away at the moment. Yeah, can I help you at all? I'm his darling. Yeah, I'm his deputy.
15: About that contract.
11: Oh, I'd like to have it in front of me before we... Yeah. Oh, no, here it is now. Yeah, hold on a second, would you, sir?
10: This is the final draft.
11: Oh, thanks. Yep. Look, Jill, I think perhaps I'd better ring you back. Goodbye, darling. Now then, is there anything I ought to know?
10: No, it's the usual contract.
11: Oh, good. Hello? Sorry to keep you waiting.
13: Don't worry about me. Sure you wouldn't.
11: Well, yes, I just told you I would.
13: You didn't.
11: I didn't? Well, I certainly told somebody. Oh, good heavens. I'll ring you later. Goodbye. Do you know what I've done? I hung up on Mr. Gibson.
10: Yes, I know. I'll get him back on the line.
11: Honestly, I would have to make a bloomer like that.
10: I shouldn't worry about it. But if I might suggest...
11: Oh, anything.
10: Two things. Discussing the contract over lunch.
11: Oh, I say, that's an idea. It'll give me time to look over it. And secondly?
10: A reference to his prize blooms. He's a very keen gardener.
15: Hello.
10: Mr. Gibson?
15: What the dickens happened?
10: Oh, it's entirely my fault, I'm afraid. I got the lines crossed and cut you off. I'm terribly sorry, sir.
15: Don't worry, madam.
10: Mr. Bliss for you.
11: Hello, Mr. Gibson. Look, I've been thinking, perhaps we could lunch together.
15: Well, yes, all right.
11: Oh, tomorrow, suit you?
15: Fine.
11: Well, good. Well, that'll give me a chance to look over the garden. The over the contract, sir. I gather you're a keen gardener.
15: Amateur, you know,
11: pure
15: amateur.
11: Well, that's not what I heard.
15: Oh, what's all the good been telling you?
11: Oh, about your prize bloomers. your blooming prizes. Bloom. Yeah, do you know what he said?
15: What?
11: That he'd seen some big heads in his time, but yours are growing even bigger.
15: To pull my leg?
11: No. The heads of your flowers. He was terribly impressed. Yeah, 1 o'clock at the Rothschild.
15: Oh, right, hello. Well, if you've got time afterwards, come and see the garden.
11: Well, I'd love to. Yeah, I look forward to meeting you. Bye, Mr. Gibson.
15: Bye,
11: what? Phew. I nearly made a mess of that, too. You know, the gardening reference worked like a dream. Thank you, Miss Harding. You know, and thank you for saying it was your fault he was cut off. I don't see why you should take the blame.
10: Part of a secretary's job. Would you like to sign the letter?
11: Well, don't tell me you've done it already.
10: Yes, it's here, look.
11: I say. David A. Bliss, General Manager. This, Miss Harding, is an epic moment. David A... Gosh, that's a bad omen.
10: What?
11: No ink.
10: Oh.
11: David A. Bliss, ex-general manager.
14: Why ex? What's happened?
11: Nothing. Old Hood's coming back tomorrow.
14: Oh.
11: Thus ending my brief 3 week, almost to the day, but interesting career as the big boss.
10: Nonsense. It won't be the end at all.
14: Hood's bound to recommend you for promotion.
11: Oh, he's already offered to, actually.
10: Really?
11: Yes. On the phone this afternoon. I've got to decide by tomorrow morning.
14: Well, now you need to decide, surely.
11: Well, no, not really. I'm happy as I am.
10: Oh, dear. So we're back there again. Listen, Poppet. When you first took over, I admit even I had doubts, but you've been an enormous success.
11: Not me. Elaine.
14: Elaine?
11: Elaine Harding, my secretary. Or rather, Hood's secretary. It was her success, not mine. I don't know where I'd have been without her.
10: Oh, for goodness sake, you're not the only one. Where would any businessman be without his secretary?
11: Home early.
10: Really? We'll go into that later. It's true, though, David.
11: Well, of course it is. Now, it's no good. My mind's made up. I agree with you, but I still say you're wrong.
14: That doesn't make sense, surely.
11: Well, it does, you know. Success is as potent as wine. But me, I'm strictly teetotal.
7: That was A Life of Bliss. The artist changing part where David Bliss, George Cole, Anne Fellows, Diana Churchill, Tony Fellows, Colin Gordon, Psyche the Dog, Percy Edwards, Jennifer Cartwright, Eleanor Summerfield, Elaine Harding, Moira Lister, Mr. Hood, Barry K. Barnes, Jill Leslie, Denise Breyer, Mr. Gibson, Will Layton. This program, which was recorded, was written by Godfrey Harrison and produced by Leslie Bridgemont.

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0: Good evening, my name's Alexis Zell. Welcome to Chain Reaction. Chain Reaction is a show where one comedian interviews another comedian and then the baton is passed on. It's a kind of comedic equivalent of bird flu. I first worked with the comedian I am going to interview, something like 1981. He was, I think, 21 years old and had already been in show business for 23 years. A miracle of entertainment, of personality, and of time travel. Ladies and gentlemen, please welcome Lenny Henry. Basically, the way that I'm going to make this interesting is I'm going to talk about me.
1: Yeah.
0: And
1: no, I knew this was going to happen.
0: Not in my third book. So the first time you met me was in 1981, and we were doing a sketch for the pilot of a show called OTT, and I in the taxi going to meet you for the first time to do the sketch, which was about tennis, I remember, I thought, oh, wow, yeah, I'm going to meet Lenny Henry, and I'm going to tell him about Richard Pryor and Robin Williams, and I'm going to, like, turn him on to, you know, all these kind of performers and then kind of be your Svengali and stuff like that. Because once we got talking, I realized that you knew far more about these people than me. I only, actually only knew their names, really, which I often got wrong. Yeah. Is this comic called Robin Pryor, eh? He's a black comic. You had all the records, you had all the, you know, so you were already steeped in that lore.
1: I was. I remember that day because I was really frightened. Lexi, back in the day, was a kind of a considerable force, and still is, as far as I'm concerned, in stand-up comedy, and was notable.

0: for the fact that when he was on stage, he sort of nailed you to the floor with his jokes and was very frightening and used the C word a lot. And if you've just done Panto in Middleton, this is really... and you're only 20, this is like, this guy's great, but he frightens me. So on the way to meeting you in Birmingham, I just thought, I wonder what he's like. And because I'd seen you in the comic strip, and I just thought, whoever this guy is, he's really sharp. And he's scary, and I don't quite get all the references to Descartes and what's a Lenin, and I just didn't know. So when I met you, I was really surprised at what you were like.
1: Quiet.
0: You're quiet and studious, God-fearing. and it was all a front. But we got on quite well, and you're right. I mean, I'd been listening to American comedians from the time I was about 18 years old. I was in the Black and White Minstrel Show for my sins. Don't worry, I politicised their asses.
1: The Black and White.
0: I unionised them. We had a Malcolm X speech in the middle of one of the shows. On the Mississippi. Wait a second. The chickens are going to come home to roost.
1: Black and White Panthers.
0: Yeah, the Black and White Panthers. Yeah. Don McLean, Crackerjack, gave me a Steve Martin album called Wild and Crazy Guy. So, do you want this? It's crap. And I listened to it, and it wasn't crap. It was really, really good. And as a result of that, I started to collect Steve Martin albums. And Tony Hatch, downtown, when I won New Phase, he said, you're not going to be a comic. He said, all the time. And he was right about that. You're not going to be... No, he actually said, you're not going to be an impressionist all the time, because it's quite a limiting thing to be. He said, you're going to be a storyteller, and these are the people you should be listening to. And he mentioned Bill Cosby. And as a result of listening to Bill Cosby, I wanted to find out about Richard Pryor and Dick Gregory and Flip Wilson. And I started to collect all those albums then. So by the time I met you, I'd heard all of those albums, and I was really up on them. And huge Richard Pryor fan.
1: Given that you were working that, you know, very conventional club circuit and stuff, yeah. I mean, did you feel you could incorporate any of that stuff into your act?
0: What, steal it?
1: Yeah.
0: Sure.
1: I mean, God knows, we've all... I mean, Robin Williams is still doing a lot of my material.
0: Hello, John, got a new motor. Nano.
1: It's going to work, isn't it?
0: Yeah, I think it was possible to be inspired by them, certainly. Richard Pryor, particularly, really made me understand about how to kind of generate material about your family and your social circle and your mates and how to perform it. You know, when you look at an album and you see routines called, you know, kids, Richard Pryor does a routine about his kids lying. You know, that bit where he says, don't you hate when your kids lie? Who broke that? And he does a whole thing about his kids lying, and it's really sweet, and it lasts a minute and a half. And we always thought, oh, well, I've got to come on and do Dave Allen. That's 4 minutes. Now I've got to do some jokes about this. That's 8 minutes, you know. And it just really taught me about time management on stage.
1: You started at 16 winning New Faces.
0: I did, yeah. 70s X Factor. It was, wasn't it? It's the equivalent, I guess. The acts were slightly... Because they'll let amateurs come on. So you'd have a guy with glasses going... and the bloke with the barking dog, come on, sing! Fly me to the... so you had that kind of act, as well as the singers and the comics and stuff like that.
1: No wonder people started taking LSD. It's the only way to cheer stuff up, wasn't it, really?
0: But for me to be on that as a 16-year-old kid with no experience, it was par for the course.
1: And being on TV, and especially then when so many people... watch television. What was the transition like? It must have been very abrupt to be lifted out of your apprenticeship.
0: Really. Yeah, I was an apprentice engineer at West Bromwich Tech, British Federal Welders, and then I got a phone call to come down on the Tuesday to record New Faces, have 3 minutes of material ready, and I borrowed a jacket and a shirt from somebody. The pictures are great. The shirt collar is like 9 feet wide. So it's just ridiculous. Anyway... And I went on and I won, and they were really kind about me. I was pretty bad, I think, but they'd never seen a black impressionist before, so it was a bit of a novelty. And I was cheeky.
1: But how did your life change?
0: I didn't have to pay to get into clubs anymore. Girls talked to me. And I went to Leicester in a bus shop and went, Lenny! And I went, I was just suddenly famous. Also, this guy who bullied me all the way through school systematically, it just was horrible to me. He's from Jamaica. It was a real yardie in the ascendant, you know. And after I won New Faces, he came up to me and he grabbed hold of me and he said, you see this man here? You see Lenny Henry here? Anybody mess with Lenny Henry, they have to deal with me.
1: I think when you're doing stuff, especially when you're younger in the entertainment business, you don't reflect on it, you just do it. But then later on, I think as we've grown older, you sort of look back. You know, I mean, I'm against kind of entertainers whinging about how hard the business is, but it's ever so hard.
0: Sometimes you just can't get a coffee.
1: You know,
0: all you want is a coffee sometimes.
1: You know, the makeup they give me.
0: Are you allergic?
1: I must go to my person because
0: we have hypoallergenic stuff. It's marvellous.
1: There's got to be a 5-minute bit on Woman's Hour.
0: is it?
1: Yeah,
0: is
1: that what it's for? Put it down to. Jenny Murray's going to use it to illustrate the male menopause. What do you think was the drive that was powering you to be what you were then and, you know, still what you are now?
0: Do you know what? I really loved doing it. I loved the work. I was driven because I'd been given this chance to do something, and I'd got lucky because I think, although I had a small amount of talent, and I was sort of, I'd got lucky because they caught me on a good day on New Faces, and several times they caught me doing something pretty good, and it was all right, and people really liked what I did, and something like 9 or 12 million people saw me do it. So everybody thought, that Lenny Emery kid, can't wait to see him in a live situation when he does, you know, an hour and he can really get, and I only had 4 minutes of material. Once I'd done New Faces, that was my material gone. So I spent something like 8 years really in the deep end, floundering for quite a long time, trying to figure out what material to do, who am I, you know, because a comedian, you know, as Jimmy Tarbuck used to say, you come into your maturity when you're about 40 and you stand and you look around and you go, I'm going to talk about these things now because these are the things that I care about, these are the things that concern me. And when you're 16, all you think is, you know, I want to survive the gig
1: But what was it about the life that you liked that, I mean, apart from the way?
0: The thing is, you know, I lived quite an insular lifestyle when I was growing up, you know, Jamaican household. Don't know who they were, never found out. And, you know, the sense of humour in our house was very dry, and it was always about food or about how fat your bum was, or it was always jokes about us. But when I got outside, I had some mates called Greg, Mac and Tommy, and they were white guys. So I've done this thing before about being split, you know, I had a Jamaican in the house, you know, Dudley outside the house. So, Mama, I'm going outside now. Hey, green lads, you're right. Threshold split, you know. And their sense of humour was different. And Mac was into Python, and they all watched Eric and Ernie, same as we did, actually. But they had an opinion about it. And because I was the funny one in the gang, they sort of encouraged me to keep going. And if it hadn't been for them, you know, living in this quite repressed Jamaican household, I was quite shy, so I didn't really know about funny. But I found out when I was outside the house that I could do impressions and I could remember a joke and all that kind of stuff. I had the stones to get up and do it, too.
1: Yeah. I mean, do you think the outside lens was more you in a way?
0: Well, I think so. I think I really, you know, the first time I got up on stage in front of all these people was the big turning point for me. I just thought, oh, this is fantastic, because I wasn't really going to be an engineer. I wasn't going to be an electrician or a plumber or anything. And I'd spent a lot of time in my teens kind of going, I wonder what I'm going to do. I wonder if I'm ever going to get to Birmingham. Do you know what I mean? You think you're stuck. You think that's it. You wake up in the morning on your way to college. You look out the window and go, is this it? Is this really it? And so when I went on stage in front of these people and they laughed and they enjoyed what I was doing, I thought, I've got to figure out a way to get to the part where I'm good at this. Because I can get away with being stupid and falling over and improvising, because most of it was improvisation at the beginning. And I've got to get to a point where I can be like, the people that I saw were Stan Boardman, Doddy, Charlie Williams, George Roper, Manning. I saw all those guys. And whatever you think about them, when you saw them in a club situation, you thought, wow, they've got an act. And you just thought, I would love to be able to entertain an audience like that with an act, you know, And that's what you aspired to. So my 70s was trying to get an act like that. And then near the end going, I don't want to be like that. Because I was doing the summer season route, I was slightly trapped in the kind of other performer's skin, you know. So you're 19, but you're wearing flares and a big bow tie and you're telling jokes about your mother-in-law. The mother-in-law! I didn't have a mother-in-law, but I was doing mother-in-law jokes. But I was listening to Richard Pryor and Bill Cosby and Dick Gregory, and so I was getting quite politicised. And I'd also, near the end of the 70s and beginning of the 80s, started to come down to London and watch some of the comedians there. And I'd been to America and watched a lot of what was going on in the clubs there. So I sort of knew that there was going to be a change, and I didn't know how I was going to do it, but I really wanted to do it. And when I went to the Comedy Store and the Comic Strip, and I saw not just Dawn and Jennifer, but Rick and Aid and you and Arnold and all those people, I just thought, oh, this is it.
1: Yeah.
0: This is the thing, and it's politicised, and you can say things about things, and you don't get people going, ooh, that's a bit political. Because, you know, in the working men's clubs, you know, if you said anything remotely political, ooh, a bit political that. We don't do politics here, son. Want to do politics? Go down to the local union club, all right. But to me, it felt like that was a choice, you know. The choice of not doing that was a political choice. Because I loved watching you guys, and I just thought, I want to do stuff that's more like that, you know, that's more about who I am and class and my family and where I'm from and all that. And I just thought, if I cough really loudly when people mention the Black Art Minstrels, I might get away with it. And so I chose to do more stuff that was... that was going around at the time. I did stuff about the riots in Brixton and in Birmingham. I did stuff about the police. I did stuff about being black. I'd never done stuff about being black. And suddenly, my audience got hipper, and they liked it. And the more authentic and roots I got, the bigger the audience was. You know, I mean, on my first show, I did, you know, Fred Dredd and all that kind of stuff, and they really liked it. They, you know, I got nominated for a BAFTA for that first show. So it was a kind of... weird place to be, you know. You sort of thought, oh God, I wish I'd done this 5 years ago.
1: Your younger comic now, which I really envy them, is they have the ability, I mean, yeah, as much as we have, but they also have the support system, that they have the agents and the lawyers and so on. I mean, there was nobody out there for us to, there was no like hip.
0: No, my agent was not hip. He used to put on these shows in Bournemouth, what? Blackpool, what? And talk like that. Hello, hello, what?
1: But that was all that was out there.
0: That was all that was out there.
1: Yeah, you couldn't.
0: And he was a great bloke, but he's, you know, he just said, look, you know, you're in the Black Art Minstrels, but think of it as experience. Think of it as you're playing all the biggest theatres in the country. Think about it like that. You're playing to sold-out audiences who don't really care that you're on. What am I doing it for, then? Why am I here? Ooh, we can't wait for the shinging. You know, so, but he just said, you know, just treat it as experience, and I did in the end. And then when I went to him and said, I don't want to do this anymore, he was cool. He said, all right, then what do you want to do? And I said, I want to do a show where they don't black up.
1: Lord,
0: I don't know about that. What? I thought there'd be company for you.
1: So to get back to me again, you'd actually met Dawn once before, I think, at the
0: you
1: comic.
0: You introduced
1: me. The second time you met her, when you got off together,
0: yeah.
1: You'd come to see. I'm a Cupid, you know.
0: You are. I can't see Whoops Apocalypse.
1: That's right. I mean,
0: Barky doesn't do that. Barky, so when you go to Barky, it's sort of, he's got a shield of journalism and he doesn't really know me. I know him, but he doesn't really know me.
1: But you know me, so you can
0: talk about stuff, and I'm going, oh God, what's he going to say now?
1: That's why this is going so great, because of that. Do you remember that pie that I bought? 87 it was. I mean, what was it about Dawn that you know, gave you the hots for each other?
0: When we started doing OTT, I came to the comic strip to see, because I told Tarrant that we haven't got any women writers. What's the matter with you? Because the comedy's a bit boysy. And he said, well, all right, if you can find some girls to write for the show, you should go and get some. So I went to the comic strip, and I'd been entranced by Dawn and Jennifer before. And you guys were great, but Dawn and Jennifer were standouts for me. And I loved watching Dawn on stage. I just thought she was very cheeky and very saucy. So when I met her afterwards and said, you know, will you write some stuff for this new show that me and Tarrant are doing? She went, oh, no, it takes her 6 months to write a sketch, and then ran off. And then apparently she went into the dressing room and said, the bloke who says, okay, is outside. And he just asked me to write for OTT. Perfect. Jennifer went, ew. And that was that. And then when she came to see you on OTT, and we hung out a bit and talked a bit about the business and about stuff, and I was able to say that I really liked her material, and because that's what comedians say to each other when they try to get off with each other. I loved your material. Care to come for a coffee? And I talked about how much I admired what they were doing, and then it grew from there, you know.
1: There was an impression that Dawn, that once you met Dawn, that you transformed, then you moved away more from your...
0: Yeah, there was a Svengali thing going around at the time, but I have to say that Dawn had a very, very big influence on me, and I can't deny it.
1: Because, I mean...
0: Yeah, the press went a bit haywire with it all.
1: Really?
0: You know? Yes, she's the puppeteer.
1: Yeah. Well, I suppose that's all. I mean, in a sense, that's been a problem for you, that Whereas all the comic strip and Dawn and Jennifer and all those young ones were writer-performers, that in a sense, although you've obviously contributed to the body of your work, you've always been reliant on other writers. And I mean, I always thought that you should have been doing that much earlier, and I wonder whether, in fact, it's a lack of confidence that
0: you
1: didn't.
0: Yeah, I think there was a confidence thing. My mate, I used to live with a guy in Wembley, and, hey, it wasn't like that, all right? called Joe's an actor, very good-looking, actually, and marvellous abs. And he used to say to me, "You're really funny, Lenny, because these guys come round, you shout at them for 2 hours with all your material, and then they go away, write it up, and they get paid." And it was a bit like that. I liked the loosey-goosey improvisational thing, and I probably didn't have the confidence to do the back-breaking thing that writers do, which is hone it down to the stuff you're going to actually use, you know.
1: Why didn't you like it? I mean, don't you think it was...
0: Because I had the instant gratification of having an act that worked,
1: yeah.
0: And I was able to go out and get laughs straight away. You know, I go to RAF Lynham and do my act, and then... Yeah. And get the kind of kick and the buzz of doing the material and getting the laughs. And the thing of being on your own in a room, which I know you do, and I respect anybody who sits down and writes material, I found it very hard. And I just think it's because I hadn't had the training in that. You know, quite a lot of the writers that I worked with were all used to kind of knocking out an essay at 4 o'clock in the morning, you know, for their degree, and I'd never done that.
1: Well, I found that has transformed you personally, and I think in many ways has been the English degree that you've been doing for the Open University, that you know, I mean, I was sort of talking about not having the confidence to write and stuff like that, but since you've been doing that degree, you now completely trust your opinions.
0: It's good, actually. I mean, over the 5 years, you do get a set of criteria in your head about what you like and why, and I think that's what it's given me the confidence to sit down and try and write my own material now and try and write, you know, story ideas for films and for television. I still respect writers hugely, except for you. I'm kidding in here. I read all your work. You send it to me. Love, Lexi, please read this.
1: I want the bricks that they're wrapped in back as well. I built the barbecue.
0: But, it ain't just a cakewalk. It ain't just, I'm going to write something, which is what I did. I thought, when I wrote my first screenplay, I'll write a screenplay, and then you write it, and then it's crap, and you don't know why, you know. Can you look at this? And people like Richard Curtis going, "Well, Lenny, I think, let's spend some money and have a few drinks before I tell you what I think about this." But now, I think my approach to writing is different. You know, I feel like I'm finally getting to say stuff that I want to say.
1: How long have you been in show business now?
0: 30 years. This is year 31.
1: Well, I mean, it's an extraordinary achievement. I mean, one of the things that I remember, I think it was also out when we were doing Whoops Apocalypse. You were in Inception, and there was the boyfriend of the producer, who's a black actor, but he was giving you terrible shit about
0: Joshua Yarlock. Well, he was right, actually.
1: But in another way, he wasn't, because, I mean, why do you have to carry the burden of being black?
0: Because I was the only... me and Ellen, the woman with the very big bosoms, were the only black people on the show. And if you're black sitting at home... All right, you've got to picture this, right? Charlie Williams comes on the television, and there aren't any black people on television. You know, Bill Cosby on I Spy, they wouldn't let Cosby touch a woman unless she was dead. So, you know, the only black people on television were singers on Top of the Pops or the odd actor, you know. Cy Grant might show up in Zed Cars, you know, that was it. So, you know, you're sitting there as a black family, and a black person comes on, and you go, "Hooray, there's a black person on the television! There's a black person on the television!" And you'd ring, if you had a phone, you'd ring people, "There's a black person on TV, you know. You must watch him and support him, because it's important." So there's that going on. And then you come on in a grass skirt with makeup on, going, "Katanga, my friends. Now, come on." Your whole family go, "Why did he have to do that? He couldn't represent us with something more intelligent." Now, the fact of the matter is, we did try and make Josh Yarlock more palatable. But in the end, when me and James Hendry and Ian Brown started to write it, we got a weirder thing about him. I just like the fact that he was an impressionist from Zimbabwe who couldn't do any of the impressions, you know. And now Harold Wilson. I think I said this in Brighton. Alexis saying, "Hello, John, got a new motor." "Thank you, good night."
1: I loved it. Didn't you say that it was me who told you to use the catchphrase "Katanga" as well, which was a massacre of nuns during the Civil War in the Congo?
0: Yeah, I remember that. Yeah, thanks a lot.
1: So it was like
0: quite a lot of Congolese people ringing it. I hope you realize this is the most sad thing that ever happened to us here in this region.
1: It's like having Auschwitz as your catchphrase.
0: Auschwitz!
1: I never said it. It wasn't me.
0: You were the one who said that Delbert should be a real white boy, should be a genuine thief.
1: But the fact is, when you're a comic, in a way, you train your entire brain, don't you, to search out your comic potential. I know, if you see a car crash, you think, oh, can I get 2 minutes out of that? You know what I mean?
0: It's a bit cold.
1: Well, we are, in a way.
0: Cold-blooded being a comedian.
1: Well, we are. I always say we're the lone wolves of the kind of entertainment business. We hate each other, for example. We're doing this just for mutual publicity. But, we've never met before, in fact. I mean, all this kind of hinterland of knowing each other has actually been put together by a team of writers.
0: I think mine are doing very well.
1: Yeah, I'm going to fire mine. One of them's got a kid that's ill, but I don't care. But like any comic, but particularly as your antenna are always out there looking for what you can use. And I mean, in a way, it is
0: quite
1: cold.
0: I like to play.
1: Yeah.
0: I'm not the kind of cruel, I don't really like the cruel stuff that you like, but I do like to kind of exploit a comedy situation. Yeah.
1: So how much of that carrying that weight of, you know, representing, you know, the black, I mean, do you think it's valid, really?
0: I do think it's valid, and I think that it's very difficult, particularly nowadays, when there's still not very many black people on the telly.
1: It's just you, isn't it? I mean, not on the telly, but I mean...
0: just me and Trevor McDonald. And Ainsley, we're in such trouble. They need to get some more folks up there.
1: But in the wonderful world of LE, I mean, you know, you've beaten them all off. I mean, there was Richard Blackwood.
0: I have not beaten them off, thank you very much. There's some things people won't do to get a part, lad. I do think there's, in the way that women have been able to get some elbow room in the entertainment industry, I don't think that Afro-Caribbean artists have been given the chance. And there's a huge circuit, you know. There's a huge black circuit.
1: Yeah.
0: Where they could easily cherry-pick 2, 3, 4, 5 people.
1: Why hasn't it happened?
0: Oh, I don't know. I think they think, oh, well, you guys had the real McCoy and you did that for 5 years. We're on to something else now. Whereas I think
1: that's
0: there's...
1: That's wrong.
0: I know it's wrong. But what can I do, Lexi? I can't do it all on my own, lad. And there are so many good people out there. Felix Dexter and Curtis Walker and Luella Gideon and Stephen K. Amos. A very, very funny guy. And Jeannie Yashere is very funny. But there just seems to be like, oh, yeah, that's over. We're doing something else now. And I think that's a real shame.
1: Mm-hmm. Yeah. Well, maybe you're happy with being the only...
0: Panto in Bradford, not them.
1: I'd mouth them sentiments about helping other people. But
0: really need a leg up. Quick, give me that after-dinner speaking job.
1: Cutting their brake cables. No, I was going to mention Dawn's theory before, that she has a theory that American show business has a kind of fund where they lure British comedians over to America and then humiliate them. And
0: that happens.
1: Send them back with their tail. Well, it certainly happened to me as well. And again, there was a thing, I was reading an interview with Ricky Gervais where he was saying, oh, I turned down all those Hollywood leads and stuff
0: like
1: that.
0: He's right,
1: Well, he's right to do it, but I also think, well, I suppose trying to find some crumb of comfort for myself in this, that I think he wouldn't have that attitude if I hadn't gone and done those terrible films.
0: You take everything personally.
1: Terrible. I invented, well, you know my theory that I invented everything that I started. I invented stand-up.
0: Yeah, yeah, I know.
1: And,
0: but I think British comics now have learned that, you know, the first time they see your series in America, and they offer you a part in a Disney film, you don't just go.
1: Well, at least you didn't go on the Golden Girls like I did.
0: No, but I was the hot new comic from Britain who spent half the movie as a white guy. hey, Lenny, that film was good. Who was the white guy?
1: The lure of the States is so seductive, isn't it?
0: I mean, in the 80s it was for me, because all my favourite comedians were American. Present company accepted, of course. And I had that thing about me that I wanted to be like an American comic. And what was very funny was, when I got out there, I thought, I had this big epiphany. I was on stage at this place called Catch a Rising Star. And I was on stage doing The Blues Singer. And I was doing Theophilus P. Wildebeest. As I was doing it, this big thing in my head said, do you know what? They've got people who do this, Len. You doing it for? Shouldn't you be doing characters from Dudley and stuff? And I just thought, I shouldn't be doing American characters. I should be doing English characters. It's fine to take a style of performance, but it's not fine to go on and go, good evening to you, and do all that stuff.
1: Hey, anybody here,
0: anybody here from Poughkeepsie?
1: Yeah.
0: You know, is it anywhere near Warsaw? And I saw that was a big moment for me. So I came home and I had to really think about it.
1: Yeah.
0: You know, and so it wasn't just coming home from an experience where you'd made a duff movie, and it was pretty duff, but it was also thinking, I don't want to be the British Eddie Murphy. I've got to be the British Lenny Henry, and I've got to work out what that is.
1: So what of the future for Lenny Henry?
0: I'd like to do more acting. I'm going to do another entertainment show for my sins for the BBC. It's going to be an entertainment show interviewing people and music. And
1: interviewing people, you say?
0: Yeah.
1: You've just had a masterclass in how to do that, I think. All right, that'll do.
0: Thank you very much. It's been nice talking to you, Lex.
1: Nice talking to you, man.

0: like a medicine.
1: Vic cough drops.
2: Hold it. 15 seconds from now, you'll see the picture he just took. 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

0: like a medicine. The cough drops.
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5: Bleak Expectations by Mark Evans. Chapter the 6th. A life sadly smashed, then happily restored a bit.
6: Damn this beastly journalist. Here's...
7: Mr. Sarkwell, sir.
6: Exactly on time.
8: Indeed, sir. I apologize for my punctuality.
6: And so you should. Your lateness has, over the past weeks, given me much to rail and rant about, which I enjoy greatly. How am I to rail and rant if you're on time?
8: Is this not in itself a small rail or rant, sir?
6: I suppose it is. I am somewhat mollified.
8: I am eager to record the rest of your story, for which purpose I have devised a special new form of shorthand.
9: You are clever, Mr. Sarquil. How does it work?
8: Well, if you say a word...
9: Apple? Oh,
8: what an excellent word to choose. So, you have said apple, and therefore, to represent the letter A, I draw an apricot. To represent the P, a partridge. For the other P, a potato. And for the L and E, I draw an eel swimming backwards.
6: For once, just sit and listen.
8: Yes, sir. Let me just set up my special steam-powered chair and...
6: And in that case, stand and listen.
8: Right. Well, that does spare me a scalded buttock, I suppose.
6: And so, to my story. My wife had died, and I was facing ruin. I, Pip Bin, had made my fortune by inventing the bin. Yet now, an American gentleman called Harlan J. Trashcan was claiming that I'd stolen the idea.
10: The court is in session in the case of Trashcan versus Bin.
6: The court was a dark, forbidding place. A statue of justice loomed overhead, blindfolded, and carrying in one hand a noose, and in the other hand another noose. And along the walls were row upon row of stuffed and mounted criminals' heads. And my dread increased at the arrival of the judge.
10: The court will rise.
6: He was a towering man, dressed in black robes, and with a wig fully 40 feet long. Each side of the wig ended in a live sheep. And owls nested in his higher parts. And when I heard his name, my dread became greater still.
10: The court is now in session. Judge Buford T. Hardthrasher presiding.
11: So, Bin versus Trashcan, eh? Are you Bin? Pip Bin?
12: Yes, Your Honor.
11: Nice to meet you at last. You're that chap who's killed all four of my brothers and my beloved sister.
6: I could not deny it. It was the truth.
12: Yes, sir.
11: How fortunate that I'm such an excellent and impartial judge and will in no way let that interfere with this case.
12: I'm glad to hear it, sir.
11: You're a dead man walking. Now, who represents Mr. Bin?
6: I had hired my father's lawyer, a man so distinguished that his name took fully 20 minutes to say. As he charged by the hour, many of his clients had faced financial ruin after just a formal introduction.
13: I do, sir.
11: And your name is?
13: It is Mr. Buh, Wickham, Post Forbiton, Fenugreek, Chasby.
6: My lawyer had barely started his name before the judge turned crimson with anger. His rage agitated the sheep and owls in his wig. The noise built, and finally he snapped.
13: Parry Chobbleton, Narrowboat Fondleham.
11: Enough! How long is this name of yours?
13: 20 minutes, Your Honor. 40 if I choose to repeat it.
11: I will not have it. You are to be hanged.
13: But you can't do that.
11: Let me check the rule book. Yes, it's fine. Now, where's my noose?
6: I watched in horror as the judge placed the noose around my lawyer's neck and personally hanged him.
11: Excellent. Now I suggest an adjournment for lunch. Oh, and incidentally, Mr. Bin, for the duration of the case, I've arbitrarily decided that all your financial assets are frozen.
12: But how will I afford a new lawyer?
11: You won't. Case adjourned.
6: I had no choice. I would have to represent myself. In those days, a lawyer's training lasted 17 years, and I had just one lunchtime. I ran home and frantically began to study.
12: How to be a lawyer. Chapter 1, overcharging your clients. Chapter 2, care of your wig. Chapter 3, use of long word identifications. Oh, for goodness sake, keep the music down.
7: I'm sorry.
6: The music ceased, but next I was disturbed by my best friend, Harry Biscuit.
14: Pip Bin, I have had a splendid idea.
12: Indeed.
14: Just in case you lose your case, which you won't, but you might, which would mean you lost all your money, which again, you won't, but you might. I have come up with a scheme to make a large amount of money.
12: What scheme is this?
14: It is a vintage meat emporium.
12: A vintage meat emporium?
14: Yes. Vintage wines attract huge amounts of money. Why should the same not be true of meats?
12: Because meat rots.
14: Nonsense. It matures. And under this cloche is a steak that I've been maturing for 6 months. Ta-da!
12: All these flies.
14: A natural byproduct of the aging process, like sediment in wine. Now go on, have a taste.
12: No, Harry, this is the most ridiculous idea I have ever heard in my life.
14: Are those the words of a friend, Pip Bin?
12: But Harry...
14: No, they are the words of not a friend. And if so, then you are a friend to me no more. I go.
12: Harry, that is the airing cupboard.
7: Oh, no. I meant to come in here. I'd rather talk to blankets than you. Hello, blankets. How are you?
12: Harry.
14: Fine. I'll use the window.
7: You are a friend to me. No more. Ow. I think I've broken my ankle. But you were still a friend to me. No more.
6: And so my best friend was gone, and I faced the case alone. The only ray of light in the gloom was that my evil guardian, Mr. Gently Benevolent, was not there to gloat at my downfall.
11: Now, over lunch, I made a decision. This verdict will no longer be decided by jury, but by me alone, in accordance with the noble British principles of guilty until proven dead. So, let us begin. Mr. Bin, did you invent the bin?
12: I did.
11: Mr. Trash Can, did you actually invent it?
15: I did.
11: Most convincing. I find for Mr. Trash Can. The sentence is...
12: Wait! I wish to question him.
11: You're just delaying the inevitable... inevitable impartial judgment, I mean.
6: As Mr. Trashcan entered the witness box, he stumbled, dislodging his wig and false beard, and I realized that he looked oddly familiar. I just couldn't quite put my finger on why.
12: Mr. Trashcan, you say you invented the bin.
15: I did.
12: Is it not the case that you are, in fact, lying?
15: Nope.
12: Damn. I was hoping you would say yes. Ah, are you sure you're not lying?
15: I swear it. Well, my name is not Mr. Gently Benevolent, which it isn't.
6: Was Harlan J. Trashcan all he seemed to be? Was he slightly less or slightly more? The same, but with a different power-to-weight ratio.
12: Are you actually American?
15: Yes, y'all...
12: Then prove it. Name the states of America.
15: Virginia, West Virginia, South Virginia, North Virginia, East Virginia, Northeast Virginia, Southeast Virginia, Mid Virginia, like a virgin here, the Virginia monologues, and Vermont.
12: Damn. Spot on.
11: My turn, Mr. Trashcan. Please describe why Bin is guilty as charged.
15: Holland G. Trashcan. No. Harlan G. Trashcan invented the bin a whole month before this gosh dang varmint. Which is American slang, by the way.
11: And do you have proof?
15: Oh, I do.
11: Oh, well, case proved.
12: Maybe at least see this proof.
15: Of course, it is a newspaper. There is a story in it concerning my invention, and someone has circled it in ink and written beneath it, "Great idea, must steal, yours sincerely, Pip Bin."
11: May I see it to confirm that?
15: Of course, Your Honor. Oh, careful, the ink is still wet.
6: As he leaned towards the judge, I suddenly knew who he was. It was a combination of tiny, subtle factors. The voice of Mr. Benevolent, the clothes of Mr. Benevolent, the false beard and nose without which he looked just like Mr. Benevolent. He was Mr. Benevolent. Probably.
12: Mr. Benevolent?
15: Yes? I mean, where?
12: Your Honor, this is Mr. Benevolent in disguise. A great injustice is about to be done. He has brought this case to destroy me.
11: Nonsense. I know Mr. Benevolent, and he would never stoop to such a thing, would you, Benevolent?
15: No.
11: Anyway, judgment time. I find you guilty on all charges.
12: No!
11: Yes. Now, before I pass sentence, I want to emphasize that whatever I say has not been prejudiced by your killing my four brothers and my sister. I simply cannot stress that enough. All right? Good. I sentence you to be hanged by the neck until dead. Yes! Got him!
6: They shackled me hand and foot, elbow and ankle, knee and neck. Then hurled me into a cell, locked the door, and threw away the key. Before realizing that other prisoners had to go in there with me. And frantically searching for the key again.
16: Where's that key? Oh, dear.
6: They finally found it, unlocked the cell, and threw in another prisoner. One I knew very well indeed.
12: Oh, Harry. Harry Biscuit, is that you?
17: Pip? Pip Bin?
12: Yes. It is I, old friend.
17: You were a friend to me no more.
12: Harry, please, forgive me for whatever wrong I have done you.
17: No. All right, yes. You were a friend to me some more. Again, Pip Bin.
12: Tell me, Harry, why are you here?
17: Well, much as I hate to admit it, my vintage meat emporium was not a success.
18: Destroy the evil meat! Destroy the evil meat!
17: And then I thought, I want to be the best at something. So I decided to become the fastest man in the world.
12: And did you?
17: Alas, no. It turns out I'm terribly, terribly slow. But then I had another idea.
12: What?
17: I decided to become the fattest man in the world.
12: And how did that go?
17: Oh, pretty well. You may have noticed I put on a couple of pounds.
12: No, not at all. I mean, you're looking prosperous. Ruddy. One might say, Rubenesque. All right, you're fat. Massively, massively fatty, fatty, fat, fat.
6: The truth was, I had noticed. Indeed, when I had first seen him, I had thought he was three people with just one head.
17: It turns out I'm really good at getting fat. I only have to look at a piece of cheese and I put on half a stone. But one day I thought, a goose. I need to eat a goose. So I went to a food lender.
12: Oh, Harry, you didn't.
17: I know, I shouldn't have. But I did. And he lent me a goose at 10% interest. Only it turned out he meant 10% per second. So, after half an hour, I owed him 14 billion geese, which is more than all the geese that have ever existed. So he sued me, and I was sentenced to be hanged, and here we all are.
19: And my pain was complete with a visitor one afternoon.
12: Mr. Benevolent, what are you doing here?
15: I brought you a letter which may be of interest.
12: It is from Pippa.
9: My dearest brother, over here in France, I heard of your misfortune. Consequently, I wrote to Mr. Trashcan to ask if there was a way he would drop the charges, and he asked for my hand in marriage. Doubtless, I will not enjoy the marriage. Every time his rough American hands touch my soft English bosom, I shall tremble. But if it is the cost of your freedom, so be it, dear brother. Your loving sister, Pippa.
12: But she cannot marry this trash can.
15: Indeed, she will not. She will marry me.
12: Yes, it's you. I forgot.
15: The wedding will take place at the Church of St. Viles tomorrow.
12: I will stop you.
15: I doubt it. The judge has moved your hanging forward to tomorrow. As your sister says I do, you will be saying, I'm dead. And one more thing. It's always nice to die as a family, so I brought you a present.
19: The guards roughly shoved a pitiful figure into the cell.
20: For a summer picnic, there's nothing nicer than a lovely strawberry and cow's blood jam. Here's some I prepared earlier.
19: My poor, mad mother produced a jar and emptied it into my pocket.
12: Alas, mother, still a bonkers nut job.
15: I tire of her insanity and have had her committed under the Maximus Maddus Mediatus Mentalissimus Act. She's to be hanged with you.
12: No!
15: Goodbye, Pipfin. Good luck with being hanged.
19: It seemed the final victory was benevolence. What could I do to save any of us? The day of the hanging dawned, and all hope was gone.
11: Right, get them in line.
12: Any ideas, Harry Biscuit?
21: For once, I have no schemes, Pipbin.
20: Now, here's a little tip. If the mayonnaise starts to curdle, simply boil up a donkey in a bucket.
19: The line moved inexorably forward, and soon it was Harry's turn.
11: Ha! I love seeing a fatty hang. It makes me hungry. In fact, bring me food while I watch. Goodbye, Pipbin.
12: Goodbye, Harry Biscuit.
19: Harry swung. The gallows strained under his enormous weight. And then my mother gave me an idea.
20: Next week, we'll be dealing with badger's milk, dog's yogurt, and cat cheese. So until then, cook well.
12: That's it. Cheese.
19: The judge had been brought a platter of cheese, and I remembered something Harry had said.
12: Harry, look at the cheese. The judge's cheese.
22: What? Oh, delicious.
19: Harry hadn't lied. He saw the cheese and put on half a stone instantly. The extra weight overloaded the gallows.
11: I'm not dead. Hurrah! How dare you stop the hangings? Guards!
12: Breathe deeply, Harry, and strain.
11: Oh, right. Yes, I get it.
19: Harry strained and strained, and finally it was enough. The buttons on his clothes popped off and ricocheted around the courtyard. Amazingly, he missed all the prisoners and any innocent bystanders, but the guards were felled by these skimming brass missiles. Until finally, only Judge Hardthrasher was left standing.
11: A nice trick, but I want to see hangings, and I will see hangings.
21: Don't worry, Pip, I'll save you.
11: Ah, what are you gonna do, naked fat boy? No, wait. No!
19: He was hit straight on the head and died instantly.
12: But what was that?
21: That was a kidney. Don't worry, I've got loads. Well, two. One now.
12: My thanks, Harry Biscuit.
20: This week why sorbet is the new syllabub and why gravy is the new gravel.
12: Now come, let us save Pippa.
19: But as we emerged into the narrow streets of the East End, we saw a platoon of soldiers rushing to block our way.
0: Prisoners! Get them!
19: We ran down an alleyway, but as we got to the other end, I noticed Harry was no longer with us.
12: Harry, what are you doing?
0: Saving you again, Pip-Bin.
19: With that, Harry turned his enormous bulk sideways and blocked the alley.
12: But, Harry, you are allergic to soldiers.
0: I know. That's how brave I'm being. Now go and save Pippa and tell her I love her.
12: You love Pippa?
0: I do.
12: Then I shall tell her. Farewell, Harry Biscuit.
19: I grabbed my mother and we raced to the Church of St. Viles. But were we in time?
1: You are Harlan J. Trashcan?
3: Sort of.
1: And you are Pippa Swingtop Wheelie Bin?
20: I am.
1: Good. First, I must ask whether any persons here present have any lawful reason why these two should not be wed.
12: I have a reason. Pippa, look beyond the false beard, the false nose, the third arm, and the T-shirt saying, I'm definitely not Gently Benevolent. He's really Mr. Gently Benevolent.
9: Oh, I nearly married him. Call it off. Call the wedding off.
3: Damn you, Pip-Bin.
19: There is another reason why the wedding cannot go ahead. For no girl should marry without her father to walk her up the aisle.
12: Father?
19: Yes, it is I. Return to you and not dead after all.
12: What happened to you?
19: In a word, opium. In three words, lots of opium.
12: Mother.
20: Wrap the chops in dung. It sounds odd, but trust me, it tastes delicious.
19: My father approached my mother, and as he looked into her eyes...
20: Then cook at gas mark 4 for 3 years. Oh, hello, Thomas. How lovely to see you. I've been pretending to be mad for the past 8 months.
12: You've been pretending?
3: Oh, well, who bloody raw? Everyone's happy, everyone's sane, and my evil scheme has gone up in smoke.
12: And what exactly was your evil scheme?
3: It was complicated. In some ways, possibly a little overcomplicated. And I think it's time to simplify things. En garde!
12: Reverend, I don't suppose you have any weaponry around here, do you?
23: Well, there's always the communion sword. It's under the dueling font.
12: Thank you.
3: Have at you, Bin!
19: Mr. Benevolent scrambled past the altar and ended up trapped in a corner with a pile of prayer books. As I advanced on him, he picked one up and threw it at me, but I easily caught it on the point of my sword. He threw another, and another, and each time I caught it on my sword.
12: Aha. And now you are out of prayer books.
24: Yes, and you are out of sword.
12: What?
19: He was right. I had caught so many books that my sword was more a word kebab than a weapon. There was absolutely no pointy, cutty, stabby bit left.
12: Ah.
3: And now, young Pip, you die.
19: Now it was his turn to advance on me. I moved backwards and tripped over a step.
3: Aha! You've tripped over my special step. 10 years ago, I had this church built and incorporated that very step for exactly this eventuality. That is how complicated my plan was. Now, prepare to die.
25: No, I will not let it happen.
12: Aunt Lily, but I thought...
25: I was dead. No, I was not dead. I was just pretending I was and doing it really, really well.
3: Enough conversation. Time to die, Pip-Bin.
25: Mine!
12: Aunt Lily, why?
25: I'd take a sword for you any day, Pip. Mind you, if I'd known it was going to hurt this much, I might not have actually done it. Bugger!
12: You fiend! I shall kill you for that!
3: You cannot win, Pip-Bin. If you strike me down, I shall become more powerful than you can possibly imagine.
12: How does that work exactly?
3: Just thought it sounded good.
12: Let's put it to the test, shall we? Look, flying above the altar, a penguin.
3: A penguin? Flying? But they're supposed to be flightless. Such an ornithological curiosity I have to see. Even if it does leave me perilously off guard for a second.
12: Take that!
3: Oh, a sword in the gut. Oh, ruddy flipping Nora.
12: Hurrah!
9: Oh, look! The
12: You are alive and still naked. But how do you escape the redcoats?
17: It's a long story, and conveniently one for another time. But there is something I must do. Pippa Bin.
9: Harry Biscuit.
17: Will you marry me?
9: Of course.
18: Hurrah again!
2: Anti-hurrah if I have anything to do with it.
19: Benevolent lived. And from somewhere, he produced a small flintlock pistol.
2: Goodbye, Pippa Bin.
19: The bullet struck me, and a crimson stain blossomed through my jacket.
4: Quick, undo his jacket. Hang on, this isn't blood. This is strawberry and cow's blood jar.
12: Of course. Mother poured a jar in there when she came to the prison, and it has stopped the bullet. Thank you, dear Mother.
17: And Benevolent is finally dead.
9: Are we sure?
17: Well, I'm sitting on him, and I weigh 47 stone. And I'm naked, remember, so the embarrassment alone would have been fatal.
12: And now a wedding.
18: Hurrah, yet again!
19: And that is where my story ends.
14: So, you killed Mr. Gently Benevolent?
19: Of course, and I am proud of it.
14: Then, sir, I have no option but to challenge you to a duel to avenge his honour.
19: Oh, you've said he had no honour.
14: Maybe not, but sometimes a grandson must seek vengeance.
19: A grandson? I should have known. You look so similar.
14: En garde.
19: You draw a sword on me?
14: I do.
19: Then that is to your disadvantage, for when talking to the press, I always take the precaution of having my blunderbuss with me.
9: Ah. Father, Mr. Sourquill, stop!
19: Have at you, you scoundrel!
14: You've missed me, Sir Philippin. Which means the man with the sword is very much with the advantage.
9: Mr. Sourquill, Jeremy, please.
14: I must, for my grandfather, even if he was a bit evil.
9: But how does killing my father rectify anything? If you do so, you only deprive yourself of a father-in-law.
14: He is not my father-in-law. Oh, unless... Do you mean...
9: Jeremy Sourquill, will you marry me?
19: Oh, curse the emancipation of women.
14: Yes, I would like that very much.
9: Then let my father go.
14: Very well. I discard my sword. Sorry.
9: We have your blessing.
19: No, but you may marry him.
9: Thank you, Father.
19: After all, he may be a journalist, but he's going to be the most famous journalist in Britain.
14: How so, sir?
19: I have many more stories before my life is truly told. How I invented the Scotch egg. How I discovered the continent of West America. And above all, how I single-handedly destroyed the Martian invasion of 1845. But for now, enough murder and woe. Enough lives cut short. Enough backstabbing, front-stabbing and side-stabbing. For tomorrow will be a happier day. A more noble one. And now, all our expectations are far from bleak.
5: Bleak Expectations was written by Mark Evans and starred Richard Johnson as Sir Philip Bin, Tom Allen as Young Pip, Anthony Head as Mr. Benevolent, Celia Imrie as Aunt Lily, Jeffrey Whitehead as Judge Hardthrasher, Susie Kane as Pippa, Mark Perry as Thomas Bin, Sarah Hadland as Lily, James Barkman as Harry Biscuit, and Mark Evans as Mr. Wickham, Post Forbiton, Fenugreek, Chasby Chiselton, Montmorency, you know, the lawyer.

0: London as Lily, James Barkman as Harry Biscuit, and Mark Evans as Mr. Wickham, Post Forbiton, Fenugreek, Chasby Chiselton, Montmorency, oh, you know, the lawyer. It was produced by Gareth Edwards.
1: Will you have a polo, dear Liza, will you have a polo, dear Liza, polo?
2: How very kind of you, dear Henry, I most certainly will. I'll have three or four or maybe more.
1: But you take the old tube.
2: Because they happen to be my tube of polo, dear Henry. Have one.
3: Is that proper farmhouse cheddar?
4: No, I don't think so.
3: What about that?
4: No. It's quite nice, though.
3: Is it? Do you think I might try a piece? I'll have 2 ounces, please.
5: Jacob's, the cream of cream crackers.
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4: It's time to play King Stupid. Hello, I'm William Van Dyke, and welcome to King Stupid, the show that does for Radio 4 panel games, full stop. Now, regular listeners may be wondering what I look like exactly. There's a simple way to show you. Find a pen and paper. Just give you a second for that. All right. And now draw a circle. Okay. In the top left corner of the circle, draw a short vertical line. Done that? Well, that's it. I'm a bit short on face. Let's meet today's panel. And as it's Bring Your Pet to Work Day, they all have. First, Cardiff's answer to Philip Bainham, his father, Peter Bainham.
5: Hello.
4: Peter, so we can learn a bit more about what sort of man you are, Tell me, if you were working at a village fete, what sort of stall would you run?
5: I think it would either be the guess the weight of the fete stall, or guess the number of atoms in the chop. Also, put your little fun thing called put your hand in the bear's wound. Sort of religious thing. Or actually, something slightly more personal risk to you and the bear is to get the bear down from the cross.
4: Thank you, Peter. Next, with her pet and off of the telly and stuff, Sue Perkins.
6: Hello.
4: Hello, little fella. Sue, if you were in a village fete, what stall would you have?
6: I think face painting's gone as far as it can go, really. I think maybe kids want a more permanent reminder of the fact they've been to a lovely school fete. I think face branding. Another thing I'd do is probably make more of a medieval theme to the whole thing. I'd have a ducking stool in which you could actually tell if ducks were real ducks by putting them in water, and if they float, they are a duck.
7: Or you could have the face painting where you paint a child's face onto an animal.
6: There's a dog, a little dachshund, with my face on it, actually, from
7: right,
6: the paint.
7: Yeah.
8: Oh, that's so lovely.
6: Better than I do.
4: And next, with his pet, comedian, actor and bottle blogger,

0: On Simon Pegg.
1: Hello.
0: Simon, what sort of stall would you run at the Village Fete?
1: I'd run a stall a bit like the Tombola, except it would be called the Ebola. contestants would put their hands into a large barrel with the hope of catching a deadly African virus, after which they'd have to run around the fete trying to locate the lucky monkey before their organs liquefy. This is made particularly difficult, though, because the monkey, of course, has the face of a child.
0: Yeah. Thank you, Simon. And lastly, a man known as Dave, which is, of course, a shortened version of his real name, Dave. It's comic writer and indeed comic reader, Dave Green.
2: Hello.
0: Now, Dave, what have you brought? Dave, if you were working at a Village Fete, what would be your stall?
2: Oh, I think mine would have to be an enormous out-of-town super stall. that would have an unbeatable selection of all the top sideshows, the sort of Lucky Dip and the Bring and Buy and the Wobbly Hand game. But it would all be laid out in brightly lit aisles with plenty of parking on site. And if the little Village Fete stalls just can't keep up with our ultra-competitive pricing, well, that's business, isn't it?
0: And those were the four panellists I cobbled together. First round is about the catchy little slogans that towns and cities use to promote themselves, like Glasgow's Miles Better and Edinburgh, so much more than just the AIDS capital of Europe. So, can you give me some more slogans for more towns? Simon.
1: Forest of Dean, come join the family. And also Columbia, not to be sniffed at.
0: Anyone else? Free for all here?
3: Sellafield. When the wind changes, your face will stay like that.
4: Say, little testicle up the fanny, rudest place name in Britain.
2: My religiously opinionated uncle went to Beirut, and all that's left of him is this stupid T-shirt.
3: Guildford, airlock to the south.
4: Come to Beachy Head and toss yourself off.
2: What a place! What a station! What a feeling! Waterloo!
3: Manchester, Timmy Mallet country.
2: Athens, literally the Athens of the Athens area.
1: That's catchy.
2: Yeah. I mean, in Greece, you know, it would really trip off the tongue.
4: Can I say, Doncaster, more drunk girls on a Saturday night than you can shake a stick at?
1: It's going to pull the tourists in this place.
0: All right, well, that'll do. Of course, you could have had Isle of Man, the Alcatraz you'll enjoy. points for that. Sue, you can have 3 points. Simon, you can have 1 point. Dave, 2 points. And Pete, 4 points. This round is about genetic engineering. Now, we now have the power to directly manipulate the DNA of animals and plants, yet the debate about the moral implications has barely begun. Whether or not we should play God with the natural world is perhaps the most important question our species will face in the next century. But putting all that on one side, what could we do with this technology that would be a laugh? Dave.
2: Oh, I thought a sort of combined dog and cat for people who don't know whether they're dog people or cat people. Or for couples where there's one of each and then they'd have this just thing. I don't know what it'd be horrible, wouldn't it?
3: Would you call it a cog?
2: Or a dag?
1: Would I call it a dag? Dat.
0: Some people in the audience genuinely getting quite into it.
3: I think what I do is I'd cross a hedgehog with a lorry driver to see if it run itself over. Or else I would cross a stinging nettle with a hollowed out melon to create the ultimate sexual experience for men.
2: This one's actually quite possible. I'm surprised they haven't done it so far. Flavoured eggs.
3: Yes.
2: Which would be normal chicken eggs, but the chicken is encouraged to lay them with bits of mushroom or ham already inside it, so as to simplify the making of omelettes. Or if that's too hard for them, at least a bit of chicken. Surely they could just bud off a bit of chicken and put it in a chicken omelette.
4: How about a thing called a boomerang utang?
2: Right.
4: Which would be basically an ape. I mean, it'd be amusing even if it lives a horrible short life. Some wooden arms, you could fling this poor orange ape around the forest and just come back to you.
2: Technically a throwing ape. That was
4: I wonder about a little monkey with deodorant roll-on balls for eyes.
3: In the jungle, you just grab it.
5: You could actually call them a monkey.
4: A monkey.
3: Well, you could call Uncle Soft and Gibbon.
4: Yeah, it would have a really horrible life, yeah. But, you know, what the hell.
2: That's what genetic engineering is about, isn't it?
4: Yeah.
2: What about a sort of omelette that could live underwater? I know it sounds like
5: you're just egg obsessed.
3: Well, like an egg manta ray.
2: A beautiful omelette that could float underwater, like, and like that jellyfish. Is... And you just catch it and you'd be able to eat it raw.
3: See, but you could equally say, I wish chicken chow mein was underwater and you could catch it. I mean, the fact is you don't have to catch it because it's already on land.
4: Yeah.
3: Well, you're making a fishing trip. We could just go to the local store.
2: Like, chicken chow mein would never be able to move around of its own accord. But
3: it doesn't need to.
4: It's insane.
3: You're right, Pete.
4: You'd have to change that expression. You can't make an omelette without diving into the Pacific Ocean.
3: You can't make an omelette without breaking the surface of the water as you go underwater to try and catch it somehow.
4: Exactly. Like, can't we just
2: make
4: things
2: as
4: they are? How about a little puppy that when you just pressed its nose, little sort of knives flew out?
5: Yeah. The ultimate weapon.
4: Yeah.
0: And that's the end of that round. Can I just say that no animals were harmed when we were researching that round? Much. And they're probably happier with their new wheels anyway. So 2 points for Sue, 1 point for Simon, 3 points for Dave, and 2 points for Pete. One of the reasons why the world is such a safe, wonderful place is that there are many international organisations that guard our peace and prosperity, like the UN, or United Nations, NATO, the North American, Atlantic, I don't know, the North, blah, blah, blah, blah, blah, blah. What a vital role they play. Lovely. Now, I'd like, from the panel, names for new international bodies. Pete.
4: Well, my country, Wales, is a member of the S7, with New Zealand, Paraguay, Belgium, Austria, Tibet and Romania. And they're the seven nations most often accused of having sex with sheep.
0: Simon.
1: I have the EEG, which is just everyone except Germany. And the IOWROG, which is the Isle of Wight Residents Only Gang.
2: Or, like, as a rival organisation to NATO, there could be CATO, which would be countries who use that bloke out of the Pink Panther films to defend themselves, because he would hide in cupboards and then jump out doing kung fu when they'd least expect it.
3: You have the UN, which was for countries who had leaders who have stammers.
1: You could have an organisation made up entirely of first ladies called... Leaders' wives.
4: We have a lot of Middle East nations called IBHIT, which it's bloody hot, isn't it?
0: And that's quite enough for that round, I think. So, with the points from that round as well, your total scores so far are as follows. Peter, you have 10 points. Dave, you have 12 points. Sue, you have 11 points. In the lead with 14 points is Simon Pegg. Now, this game is called Cliffhanger. One of you will start telling a story. When I say cliffhanger, you've got to make it as hard as possible for the next person to continue with the story. And the next person will carry on until I say cliffhanger, and so on. And when I say end... Well, you work it out. Come on. Okay, Simon, you start us off. I'll give you the first sentence of the story. Joe Conway, Bedfordshire's number one stuntman, stepped out of his caravan for perhaps the last time.
1: Today, Joe was going to be wearing a £50 beard of bees for a new film directed by Steven Spielberg.
0: Cliffhanger?
1: And all of a sudden, a great asteroid came down towards him and landed on his head.
0: Dave.
2: Go, bees, go, he commanded, and the highly trained stunt bees formed a...